0: and facilitating trafficking in the UK, as well as sex crime charges in Romania, they deny any wrongdoing. Back home, there'll be plenty of beers and boot scooting as the Gympie Muster ramps up for another year. Owen Jux has more.
1: Brisbane's Bryson Carpenter had heard about the muster from family and was tired of missing out. He arrived yesterday with his own group of more than 30 friends and family from across southeast Queensland and northern New South Wales, ready for a big weekend.
2: There'll be plenty of beers at the Undies Bar, maybe a bit more line dancing and, yeah, just, I don't know, all round good time.
1: Muster Chairman Greg Kavanagh says there's something for everyone.
3: There's nothing like it. It's a really unique festival and it's a lot of fun and really friendly and, you know, we have no trouble here.
1: The muster runs till Sunday.
0: And briefly in sport, Australian high jump champion Nicola Olleslayers has won another Diamond League event, this time in Zurich. Queensland's weather, a strong wind warning for the peninsula and Cooktown coasts, isolated showers about the east coast, sunny elsewhere. Cairns, Townsville and Rockhampton 28, Mackay 25, Mount Isa 31. In the southeast, a partly cloudy day today, Brisbane 25, Logan 24, Ipswich 26, the Gold and the Sunshine Coast 23, and Toowoomba a top of 21 degrees.
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5: Good morning. Yes, yes, yes, yes, we are in the garden. And an extra yes as well today, because Jerry Colby-Williams is joining me today to answer your gardening questions. Do you have one? If you do, call through 1300 630 222. That's 1300 630 222.
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5: Thanks so much for being with me today, and good morning to you, Jerry Colby-Williams.
7: Good morning.
5: Thank you very much for being with me today. Now, the phone lines have already lit up this morning, Jerry. So let's get straight into it. Julie from Mount Garnet is first in line this morning. Julie, good morning.
8: And good morning to Susan and Jerry.
5: Good morning.
8: Because we've got all the fires around, a good warning for all of those that have got shea cloth, get rid of all your dead leaves off of it so that if hot ash falls, it burns straight through the shea cloth and not on all the leaves that are up there and you lose a lot.
5: That's a very good reminder for us, Julie.
8: Yeah, I just go with the broom, you know, the end of the broom and poke it all off and shake it all off.
5: Yeah, we always need to do that, and also be cautious if you've got a very dry one of those sort of fibrous doormats is another way that a lot of fire started. If those embers fall on those, but Julie, do you have a question for us this morning?
8: Yes, look, Jerry, I haven't had pink begonias here for like 16 years, right? I do the red and the white because they're nice at Christmas. But suddenly I've got pink begonias coming up again. So why would that be?
7: Well, it's just good luck, really, Julie. It's I know they do self-seed quite a lot. And in some cases, there's a couple of begonias which can build up so quickly they're almost a weed. But no, the seed can survive, and all you have to do really is to turn the soil. And the key thing to getting any hidden begonia seed to germinate is sunshine. So you've obviously been out there, or maybe a bird has been scratching around and they've turned some seed over and they've seen the light and they like the conditions in Mount Garnet right now. Thank you very much. We're going to grow. And that's all it really is.
8: Yeah, well, very interesting. Like, they live in the ground for 16 years that long, because I keep them all in pots, those, but suddenly
7: I'm sure you do, but you see, their seed is so fine, it's hard to see when it hits the soil. I used to have difficulty sowing them, so I carefully sowed them so I could actually see the seed on the surface when I sow them, but you never, ever cover them with propagating mix, because that stops them from growing. And I'm always surprised by how long certain types of plant seed can survive in the soil. I have periwinkle, which I have never grown in my garden for 23 years. And there's one end of the garden where it was grown. And every time I turn the soil, half a dozen will pop

0: up again because the seed has seen the sun and it encourages them to germinate. So that's good fun. I just hope you've got some winners there, Julie.
1: Repotted it and grew it from the seedling. Just, you know, I give them away, but I just thought, wow, pink after all these years. Interesting. Plants are amazing.
2: They really are. Julie, thank you.
1: Thank you.
2: Have a great weekend. That's Julie from Mount Garnet. Do you have a question? If you do, call through 1300 630 222. Going to have a chat to Pam from Ayre, then Rob from Ravenshoe. And then it's time for your call, 1300 630 222 or text on 0487 993 222. Pam, g'day to you.
3: Hello.
2: Hello. What's your question?
3: Hello, Jerry, too. About 2 or 3 weeks ago, I was gardening and I was listening to your how to treat a citrus tree when you think there's some, not citrus canker, but, you know, something's happening down the trunk. And I know you have to use a bit of it's a white paint, but I couldn't remember because I was busy gardening and I had to remember everything else that I heard on the radio. How do I treat this? Because I did have a look at my mandarin, lemon, and possibly orange tree. It looks like something's happening down the bottom and I need to keep it.
0: Okay, Pam. It's difficult keeping your eye on so many different things. We're so connected these days, aren't we?
3: Yes.
0: It's hard to manage all of those connections at the same time. But look, what you picked up on was citrus scab disease. That is quite common along the coast of Queensland up until you get to the Dividing Range, and then when you get over the other side, the humidity tends to drop a bit in summer and the rainfall declines a little bit in summer, and citrus scab is not quite so much of a problem. And last year, with all the rain that we had, it showed itself on lemons and mandarins in particular. Now, the remedy for that is to use either lime sulfur or a copper-based fungicide. It doesn't matter which of the copper-based fungicides you use, because it's the copper which controls this particular disease, and it's the sulfur in lime sulfur which controls it as well. The problem with that disease when it settles in, and as you say, you've always got to be on the ball with it, but if it settles in into a plant, it's a good idea to open up the structure of the branches so the airflow gets through. It's another good thing to spray these on both sides of the leaves and the stems and the trunk right down to the ground, because the spores can be anywhere. They can be lodged in little furrows and grooves in the bark, you know, and they germinate after heavy rain. And if you use an overhead sprinkler, that can also replicate rainfall and encourage this disease. So it's always best to water at the roots. And if you go to a commercial citrus grower, they will always apply irrigation as drippers around the base of the tree so they avoid wetting the foliage. And it's this disease and a couple of others which that way of watering can avoid. Okay?
3: Yes. So far, so good. Yes.
0: So with certain citrus, like lemons, that may fruit and flower repeatedly through the season, you do need to reapply these fungicides at flowering stage, okay? So it means maybe 3, 4, 5, 6 applications to get a bad case under control. But if you see the early signs, the knobbling and the distortion of the leaves and the fruit, if you see those little things developing, that's your early warning, and you can generally get it under control with one application. But just be thorough, okay?
3: Okay, yeah, thank you.
2: Thanks.
3: And what was that other one? Yeah, okay, fair enough. But I thought there was something that you had to use, something white, and then to make it better, just a bit of water-based paint. What was that?
2: Was that mangoes? Oh.
3: I don't remember what it was for. Could have been mangoes.
2: Well, let's see if somebody remembers, Pam. But thank you very much for calling. There's a lot of very diligent listeners, so somebody will, I'm sure, remind me if you've got a question or if you remember what the white paint was involved with. Do give us a call, 1300 630 222. You can also call through and ask your question. You can send us a text too if you like. 1300, excuse me, let me tell you the text number, 0487 993 222. Rob from Ravenshoe's next, then Pete, then Judy. And you, 1300 630 222. Rob, good morning.
4: Good morning. How are you both?
2: We're good, thank you. What's your question today?
4: I was just wondering what's the best time of day to foliage spray?
0: Any plant, anything with any product, the best time to do it is in the cool of the morning, Rob. The easiest way to guess during a Queensland summer, when weather warms up, is if you feel comfortable, then the plants are most likely to be okay with the spraying that you do. Now, it's a good idea to do it on a calm day because you don't want the spray to go over the fence or to miss the target plant. And if you can do it when there's cloud, the reduction in UV is also beneficial for the plants. Okay, yeah. So those are the main concerns with spraying. But I will throw in another one. I don't want to make it too confusing, but white oil, the old-fashioned white oil, which is so useful during the cooler parts of the year in Queensland, when the daytime temperature hits 30 degrees or above, then you shouldn't be using white oil at all because that can cause plants to get blocked pores, and that means they can't keep their leaves cool, so they can get sunburn. Okay? So white oil is a special one. I still use it in winter on my citrus, but once we get into spring, then I go to the modern spraying oils, and I use those instead because they're thinner and less likely to cause sunburn in a Queensland summer. Okay?
4: Okay. Great, thank you.
2: Thanks, Rob. Have a great weekend. You're on ABC across Queensland. It is Gardening Talk Back. If you've got a question, call through 1300 630 222 or text 0487 993 222. Pete, good morning.
5: G'day.
2: G'day. What's your question today?
5: My wife and I planted about half a dozen Indian mast trees about 12 months ago, and they're on a nice sort of drained slope, and they're just doing nothing. They're sort of the same. Bought them in pots, about 8-inch pots. The plants are about 2 foot tall, I guess, and they just seem like they're dormant. They're not. They're sort of not. I was hoping spring might do something, but I was wondering more about fertilizer. Is there any fertilizers particular to them?
0: Okay, Pete. Well, look, I can hear what you're saying, and Indian mast trees do make steady progress. They're not something that will put on a couple of metres in a year. So as trees go, they're middle ranking in terms of speed. But also, because you've planted them fairly recently, 12 months ago, that should have given them enough time to settle in to their new positions, okay? And that settling in period, that will vary according to how happy they are in the place that you planted them. And it sounds like you've given them good conditions, so we can tick that box that they are in the process of settling in. Now, you can give them food. I wouldn't bother feeding them until the weather warms up and you start to notice new growth on them. There's no point feeding them before they start growing because the fertilizer won't benefit them. Other plants may benefit from it, but not the target plants, okay? So feeding, yes, a little bit later. I would go for a slow-release fertilizer for them. That way you can spread the slow-release fertilizer around the root zone. Don't put it close to the base, but around the root zone, and that will give them a little bit of a fillip at the time that they start bursting into growth. Now, they're quite happy being on the dry side during the cool seasons. But as we get into spring and the weather dries out a little bit more, you can start to give them a little bit more water, and that will trigger early growth. and that is when you apply your slow-release fertilizer. And I reckon you should be fine. I don't think I've heard anything that's unusual or to worry about. So I think you planted them at the right age, you know, 60 yep. centimetres high, around about that sort of height. They're young, so they'll establish quicker than a mature-sized tree would do. If you buy an advanced tree, they often suffer, and they don't make full-sized trees in the way that juveniles do. So I think you've ticked all the boxes. It's just a question of patience, because they aren't one of the fastest trees you can plant. Okay.
5: Yeah, no, that sounds good. I think our season's just starting to turn now. It's starting to dry off and warm up a bit soon.
0: Yes. Yes, that's right.
5: So spring has sprung early, I think.
0: Yes, very close. I think it has. And so when it gets dry, just start watering, and then you can apply your food when you see the new growth. Okay?
5: Sounds good. Thank you.
2: Thanks, Pete. You're getting a good report card there from Jerry Colby-Williams. If you've got a question this morning, give us a call, 1300 630 222, or send a text on 0487 993 222. Judy, good morning to you from Hervey Bay.
6: Good morning. How are you today?
2: I'm good, thank you very much. What's going on at your place, Judy?
6: Well, I've got six roses in pots. The two older ones are not putting out any flowers. They're just putting out leaf. They're looking very healthy. I didn't repot them when I put the new ones in. I just sort of added a bit of soil around it. The pH was 7 when I checked it a while ago. Just wondering what I have to do to make these particular two flower, because they had no problem flowering last year.
0: So, Judy, can I just confirm that these are the dwarf roses, the bush roses that you're growing in containers?
6: I've got a hybrid tea and I've got a floribunda. They're the ones with the problems.
0: Okay. And what sort of pruning did you give them this winter?
6: Pretty hard.
0: Okay. All right. So they have, they're quite large roses. They're growing okay in pots but not flowering. I think what you need to do is to give them a good slow-release fertiliser or a standard complete rose fertiliser. Either of those will give them the food that they need. Make sure that they are well-watered. Now, that doesn't mean keeping them constantly saturated, but give them a deep watering when they start to go dry. You can use your index finger to check whether the soil around them is going dry. And you just literally push your index finger in up to the middle knuckle. And if the soil feels warm and dry, that's time to give them some more water. If it feels cool and damp, then you don't need to. Sometimes they just need a little bit of time to establish and winters always tend to affect roses slightly differently. Sometimes they will start to grow and flower promiscuously early on. And I sort of found this particular winter, although it's been said to be warmer than average, I haven't found it's been consistently warmer than average. And my experience down here in Brisbane, which is not too far from you, has been that we actually had a warm start to winter, then it corrected, and now it's starting to warm up again. And that lull in the temperature has had impacts on things that I thought may actually be flowering early. So last time we had a very warm winter, I had jacaranda blooming at the end of July. And that's a marker tree for me for a warmer than average winter. This year, not a sign of a bud on it. And I think it was that midwinter correction in temperature which has changed things. And so I don't think there's anything radically wrong with your roses, but you've got to remember they do like to be regularly watered and they do need to be fed every 6 weeks. So this food that you give them, whether it's slow release or a rose fertilizer, apply enough, whatever the manufacturer says, every 6 weeks. Okay?
6: Okay. Yes, could I ask you, just mention something else?
2: Go for it.
6: I've got about 5 centimetres of mulch on the top, and And is that keeping them too wet?
0: Well, because look, it's all relative. It's all relative, Judy.

0: Okay.
1: I wouldn't have mulch tutting the base of the roses. That's just one of those things that can be a bridge for disease from the soil into the plant. So just keep that a little bit, the neck a little bit free of mulch. 5 centimetres is the maximum depth that I would put around them. I use 5 centimetres around trees, but around shrubs, 3 centimetres is perfectly adequate. And you'll notice the difference in temperature when you have 3 centimetres of mulch on them. So maybe a little bit over generous, but that's not going to be holding them back or stopping them from flowering, okay?
0: Okay, thank you very much.
2: Judy, thanks so much for the call. You're on ABC Radio Queensland. It is Gardening Talk Back. Do you have a question? If you do, 1300 630 222 or text on 0487 993 222. Andy from Mackay is next in line, then Dan from Mount Charlton and Cheryl from Cairns. Do you have a question about your tomatoes? Do you use some of your household waste on your tomatoes? There's some new research about that. We might have a chat with Jerry about that shortly. A lot of people suggesting that they do it and they find that it works for them. I wonder if using some of that household waste in your garden helps your tomatoes taste a little yummier. 1300 630 222. Andy, good morning. Good morning, Andy. Your line is a little bit bumpy there. Are you holding your phone in your hand? Oh, we can't hear Andy there. We'll come back to Andy. Let's have a chat to you. Dan from Mount Charlton. Good morning, Dan.
3: Yeah, good morning. How are you?
2: Good, thank you. What's your question today?
3: Yeah, good morning, Jerry. About 12 months ago, you gave me a recipe for homemade fruit fly traps. I didn't write it down at the time, but I will today. I'll just get that again.
1: That's easy, Dan. Now, look, you've got two options, according to your palate. Okay, yep. So one is to use fruit juice, and you just literally dilute it so that you've got the aroma of fruit coming out of the water. It doesn't need to be pure fruit juice, unless, of course, you've got deep pockets. So you just do that, and you have to refresh that quite regularly because it will go off in warmer weather. The other choice is to use something like Vegemite. And, of course, if you're a recovering pom like me, I use Marmite. And the yeast in that also drives the fruit fly crazy, but you only use a little bit of it. So, you know, if you're using a litre of water, then probably 3 or 4 tablespoons of fruit juice. If you're using a litre of water with Marmite or Vegemite, then all you probably need is half a level teaspoonful. Replacing them is important because when they start to decay, they're not quite as exciting to fruit fly. And the other thing is, because they attract fruit fly so well, you may find you'll just have to empty it out because it'll be full of dead fruit fly. And that doesn't excite other fruit fly to come in. Okay?
3: Okay. Right here. I've got a real good joke about Marmite and Vegemite, but I better not tell you right now.
2: Especially if it's not fit for radio, Dan. Thank you very much for calling through, Dan. Have a great weekend. You're on ABC Across Queensland. Susan with you. Give us a buzz if you've got a question about your garden, 1300 630 222 or text on 0487 993 222. Let's try Andy once again from Mackay. Good morning, Andy.
4: Morning, Susan.
2: Oh, that sounds much better. What's your question today, Andy?
4: Just about a Tahitian lime.
5: Yeah,
4: it's not a dwarf tree. We sort of thought it was a dwarf tree, but I don't think it is. We've put it in a pot a few years ago, and it just has a heck of a time with leaf curl and scaly aphids and things like that. It's very difficult to keep that sort of thing away. I'm not sure, is there something we can apply, or is it not really suited for a pot, or what's happening, do you think?
1: Okay, Andy. Well, look, Tahitian limes are large plants. I mean, they're not trees, but they're certainly a nice-sized shrub to small tree if they're allowed to do their own thing. So you need a really big tub to keep a Tahitian lime happy, and eventually it will be constricted and it'll become bonsai-ed.

0: driven by a large container. So putting them in the soil is generally the best way to grow them. In terms of all the little nasties like scale insects and other things like mealybug, they are brought to the trees by ants which harvest sugary honeydew from those pests. So they farm these pests on your lime trees, and they'll search them out, and they'll move the scale insects and the mealybug from one tree to another if those pests don't find them on their own. So keeping ants under control, keeping these pests under control in my garden involves a spray, either with a spraying oil or I use neem oil. Either of them are useful. The spraying oils, I referred to spraying oils a little bit earlier in the program. As we're heading into the warmer weather, I stop using white oil. I won't apply it when the temperature starts to hit 30 degrees, which, is not uncommon in Mackay. So go for one of the other commonly found spraying oils, and you'll get a whole range of them if you go to a garden center. Those thinner oils are the best ones to apply, and that will break the cycle. You can also get Tanglefoot, which is a horticultural glue, and it comes in something like a toothpaste tube, and you can squeeze that around the base of the trunk, and that will trap any ants that attempt to get up into your tree. Now, that one thing, that one product, eliminated a mass of scale insects which once started to accumulate in my Tahitian lime. I only had to do this trap once, and it broke the connection with the ants and the scale insects, and I've never had to worry about it building up to that extent since then. So horticultural glue may actually be all you need to do.
1: So where did we apply that? Like actually on the trunk or just around the
0: Yes,
1: base?
0: it's around the base of the trunk. So the idea is, if your lime tree is up against a fence, as mine is, I trimmed the branches so they weren't touching the fence, so ants couldn't climb up that way. The only way they could get up into my tree was up the base. And because the base has a single trunk, I put that band of sticky trap glue all the way around the base. You may need to make a wide base if you've got a huge infestation and there's masses of ants crawling up the tree. The wider that little sticky band is, the better. But in my case, I just had a glue band which was about 5 centimeters wide, and it solved the problem. I actually put a video of this up on my social media page just to show people how horrifyingly effective it can be and just how many ants were raiding my tree.
1: Well, what about the leaf curl? Is that going to be solved by a similar thing or?
0: Well, you see, that I can't see a photo to say 100% it's pests, but generally it is pests that cause this, and it's their feeding as the new leaves form that causes that distortion. So if you deal with the pests, you deal with that problem. And if you deal at the root of the problem, which is the ants which are spreading them, then you actually have the best overall control for the long term. Okay?
2: Andy, thanks so much for calling through today.
1: Take it out. Bye now.
2: Thank you. See you later. You're on ABC across Queensland. We're passing the halfway mark right now. If you've got a question, give us a call. Now, Jerry, when it comes to your tomatoes, I don't know if you've seen this research around today from UQ, and they share that some of those food organics and garden organics, FOGO as many people call it, when they're added to the soil, it makes your tomatoes taste better. Does that surprise you at all?
0: Well, look, Susan, to be perfectly honest, the choice of the tomato variety you grow can have just as much influence on them, yeah? So, I grow things like I've got yellow cherry at the moment, and they are the sweetest that you can find. They're low-acid tomatoes, and there's a range of those which I follow through. So you will make something good.

0: good, better, is my response. So don't just assume that an old variety is going to suddenly become a different variety by using this. It will help, but start with a tomato that's got the pedigree. It's got that lovely low-acid, succulent fruit that I sort of hunt for. The other thing about this is that, yes, look, I put things in my garden. If I have a cane toad cull, I use them by burying them underneath my citrus trees. If I find a roadkill possum, that will go underneath my bananas and give them a little extra fertilizer. You know, I don't
1: nature's blood and bone.
0: Yeah, yeah, I use that. And of course, if I do have any leftovers, like bones from cooking in the kitchen, they get buried in the garden too. So I've always put these things in the soil as a way of recycling, and they are beneficial for a wide range of things, not just tomatoes. Think eggplant, think capsicum, think chili.
1: Okay. There we go. Thank you very much. And if you wanted to read more on the research, there is an article on the ABC News website, which you can check out as well. Let's get back to some of these wonderful callers that are ready and waiting to have a chat with you this morning, Jerry. And if you'd like to have a chat with Jerry as well today, give us a buzz, 1300 630 222. Cheryl from Cairns, good morning.
2: Good morning. What, good morning, Jerry.
1: What's your question today, Cheryl?
2: I have a growing collection of Hoyas. I live in Cairns and in the tropics, and there a lot of them are outside on the veranda. But I noticed I was getting mealybugs, so I've used insecticidal soap and alcohol, and then they keep coming back on other plants. And so I repotted a couple and found there were a whole lot of mealybugs underneath in the soil. So I went crazy and repotted heaps now. But I seem to never get rid of them, and I've now resorted to systemic control, which I'm not particularly happy with. But I need some help. I don't know what to do.
0: Well, Cheryl, what you've discovered is what I had to learn about when I first understood Solanopsis mealybug. And that is a relatively recent introduction into Queensland. It's a very mobile type of root mealybug, as you described it. Goes under the soil, you don't necessarily see it until you're working, and you expose roots. So this is a very mobile one. It's said to travel quite happily 20 or more meters. So in terms of a mealybug, they're hikers. Yeah, they're cross-country hikers. And the simplest solution is to drench the growing medium with a solution of neem oil. I initially thought that I wasn't watering my peanuts in the garden well, and one end, which was in more sun than the other, that one always seemed to be thirsty. It always wilted at the end of the day, and I gave them extra water. And in my frustration, I lifted some to see what on earth was going on underneath, and I discovered these mealybug. So for those, because they were growing in open soil, I made up watering cans full of neem oil solution, and I doused them. And you have to guesstimate, but as long as you can get those roots wetted with the neem oil solution, that should sort them out. So maybe in your case, if you could get a large bucket or maybe a laundry tub, mix up some solution, put the Hoyas in to thoroughly soak them for 10, 20 minutes. Then you pull them out, let them drain, and put them back. That should be an end to it. But you will have to watch out for this particular type of mealybug, because they come back. They know when they're onto a good thing. In my vegetable garden, I can do crop rotation. But if you've got a collection of Hoyas, then you need to check them. And the best time to check Hoyas for root mealybug is in autumn, okay?
2: Okay. And is that solution okay for rare Hoyas? Because I've got a few rare Hoyas that are away from them, and I don't know if I should drench them as well. They don't seem to have any, but who knows?
0: It'll be fine. Don't worry, Cheryl. You don't have to spray the entire plant. You're just drenching the root material for it. If you do wet the foliage, then just make sure that the Hoyas aren't in full sun.

0: Jerry, I have a small orchard at home. I'm on a farm and have a small orchard. I've got lychees, locusts, coffee, citrus trees, custard apples, and a few others growing in it. And I bought a hedger that I put on the back of my tractor, and I'm just wondering if I can trim all those trees to the same height at a certain time. Do I have to wait after they're fruiting or a certain month of the year or what?
1: Well, I've never been asked if you can do mechanised pruning of such a variety of trees. Yep. But look, yes, you can. That is the answer. You can do that. The way they respond to that will be different because you mentioned you have custard apples.
0: Yes.
1: So normally the time to prune those is after you've picked a harvest. And yep. It would be the same with lychees. It's always best to prune fruit trees to shape. Most of the cool climate ones are slightly different. Apples and pears would be different. But with these tropical ones, it's best to do it directly after they finish flowering. And that's your problem if you've got a mixed orchard. You could use the same piece of equipment to do it, but you couldn't necessarily just do one sort of pruning as if it was a hedge without having variable results in those different fruit trees. Okay.
0: So really it comes down to just after they finish fruiting, that is the best time to do any of them?
1: As a rule of thumb, yes, because you give them the greatest amount of time to respond to that pruning and prepare buds to produce fruit for the next crop. That's basically the rule of thumb.
0: Thank you very much.
2: Thanks so much for the call, Dan. All the best and all the best with that great orchard. It sounds fabulous. 1300 630 222. That's the number to call through on for Gardening Talkback if you'd like to join in the conversation today. 1300 630 222. Let's go to Yungaburra now. Dee's on the line. Good morning.
3: Oh, good morning, Susan and Jerry.
2: Good morning. What's your question today?
3: Jerry, I've got a Somerset shrub in a pot. It's several years old and it's sent a really big root out of the bottom of the pot and gone into the ground where I had the pot sitting, and the root is about probably 2 inches across.
0: Uh-huh.
3: So it's tipped the pot a little bit over. Yeah, so I'd say it's down a fair way. Will it kill my shrub if I cut that off at the base?
1: Well, it's a bit of a dilemma, and a lot of people encounter this, and they wouldn't actually think to discuss what happens next. And so timing of the year is important for doing this. It's better to do it in the cooler weather. So now is the coolest it's going to be in 2026. So now is better than later. It's important to remove those roots because if they block the drainage hole, then your pot becomes a bucket and it'll hold water. And even if you're just hand watering, that water may accumulate and end up causing the plant to rot. So that's your risk, and you want to avoid that at all costs. But severing a large taproot does mean it's going to lose the lion's share of water that it's been accessing. So what I would suggest you do is to cut it and then just for overnight stand it in a bucket or a bucket of water or something bigger. Just make sure it has some water and then transfer it into a new pot. And then make sure that that pot is regularly watered afterwards. And if you can, shift it somewhere where it's out of direct sunshine. That will reduce the water, the moisture stress that it will definitely experience. So you've got to act as a bit of a buffer. You don't want it sitting in water for more than overnight because the roots will suffer. But you do need to give it some sort of a buffer between where it is now and where you want it to be. Okay?
3: Okay, and can I prune it at all or just let it establish again?
1: Yes, that is another option. And if I was transplanting a camellia, for example, I would prune them back really hard. Because I'm not sure of the species that you're dealing with, could I suggest that you just give it an overall haircut? So just trim it back by up to a third.

0: third or maybe a quarter just to reduce a little bit of moisture stress, okay?
1: Thanks very much, Jerry.
2: Thanks for the call, Dee. You're on ABC across Queensland. Susan with you, and 15 minutes remaining before your 11 o'clock ABC news and conversations after that. If you've got a question, call through 1300 630 222 or text through 0487 993 222. Mick's on the line from Cardwell. Good morning.
3: Hey, g'day.
2: G'day. Susan, I'm good. What's going on at your place, Mick?
3: I've got pawpaws that are bearing, and they got like a mould on the fruit, a black mould. Hmm. What do you suggest? Jerry, what do you suggest to get rid of that?
0: Well, Nick, the good news is that this is a very common disease. Black spot is pretty much to be expected, and it's present all year round, but it becomes a sort of real nuisance, and it's really noticeable in our cool seasons. It can cause some of the fruit to be spoiled, and it does damage leaves if it's left unchecked. But at this late stage in winter, all I would suggest that you do is apply a fungicide to it. So lime sulfur or a copper-based fungicide, either of those will help to slow it down. Apply it to the whole of the plant, so the fruit, the leaves, both sides of the leaves, all the stem right down to the ground, and any dead leaves that you get from it, put them in the bin or bury them in the ground. Don't leave them lying around underneath the tree. So one application, possibly two, would be all you would need of lime sulfur or a copper-based fungicide this time of the year. Remember this incident, and when we get into autumn of 27, make sure that you feed your pawpaw really well, so that it's got plenty of energy to see it through the winter season, because a well-fed, well-nourished, vigorous pawpaw often survives winter with this disease better than one that's a little bit on the hungry side, okay?
3: Well, mate, thank you.
2: Thanks for the call, Mick.
3: Thanks.
2: Thank you. Have a great weekend. You're on ABC across Queensland. Susan with you today. And if you've got a question, you should call through now, because I can tell you there's no waiting time. 1300 630 222. While we're waiting for your call, we're going to get to some of the text messages that you've sent through. Gail from Alpha asks, should you bury prawn shells and meat bones around citrus and fruiting trees? And also asks, what should you avoid burying?
0: Well, firstly, this is my first gardening question from Alpha.
2: So
0: I'm delighted. and it sort of fits in with what we were talking about earlier, Susan.
2: Absolutely.
0: With the way of improving the flavour of tomatoes. So, look, I think anything like that can be given a decent burial, and burial is important. You need to put them in the soil. I usually put them in a minimum of half a spade's depth down, simply because if there are rats around, then they will dig them up if they're just underneath the mulch. And, of course, flies will find them as well. So in terms of garden hygiene and having a pleasant garden, half a spade deep or a spade's depth is even better. So they're definitely out of sight and you can't smell that they're around, okay?
2: Okay. Well, there you go. Gail from Alpha, thank you very much, and congratulations for being Jerry Colby-Williams' first question from that part of the world. Now let's go to another of your texts, but if you'd like to call through, 1300 630 222 is the number. Jill in Townsville asks, I have gnats in some indoor plants. I have used the commercial sand on the top. I let them dry out first. Still gnats, 4 weeks. I have in the last week used hydrogen peroxide diluted, but the little critters love it. Is there anything else I can try apart from changing the soil? I also have the sticky insect catchers. Many thanks. That's from Jill from Townsville.
0: Well, look, they are absolutely infuriating. I mean, unless you've had them in your lounge, you don't know what you're missing. you can actually use a product known as spinosad, which is a bacterium. And it's an organic treatment, and you can apply that by watering in around the plants.
2: Hmm.
0: And that can be very effective on controlling them. But otherwise, you've done exactly the right thing. So not wetting the surface, water the plants from the bottom, standing them in a saucer and watering them through that rather than putting water on the top. That dries out the surface, and, of course, it's the moist organic material that the little baby maggots of these gnats, that's what they feed in. So drying them out is good. You can also use diatomaceous earth.
2: Mm.
0: Not the stuff which is sold for swimming pools, but a horticultural grade, and you just sprinkle that over the surface of the pot plants, and that's a nasty death for them. So if you want to seek vengeance on them, put some diatomaceous earth around the top, and it works by lacerating them so they get cut to ribbons and don't make it to adulthood.
2: Okay. There you go. Jill from Townsville, there you go. You've got some options there. Thank you very much for sending a message through. And this is Gardening Talk back on ABC Across Queensland. We have 10 minutes remaining until your 11 o'clock ABC News. And after that, conversations, of course, which I know a lot of people are very excited for, as always. If you've got a question, give us a call, 1300 630 222. There's no calls at the moment. So I think everyone's gardening questions and problems are solved, Jerry, which is great news. I never thought I'd saw the day.
0: We
2: have, absolutely. We have. We do have a question, though, on the text line from Sandra in Cairns. Sandra says, my mast tree is not happy and is starting to affect its brothers. I have fed it. Thanks from Sandra. And Sandra has sent through a photo, but because we're on radio, let me give you a bit of a description from what I see, Jerry. I see two mast trees, one which is much taller than the fence, about twice or three times as tall as what looks like a 6-foot garden fence. And above the fence line, it looks like it's a bit yellow and a bit sad. What might be causing this?
0: Look, I don't think that the unhappiness is spreading from tree to tree. So I don't think we're looking at something which is contagious or even infectious in the sense of mood spreading. What you've described is an iron deficiency, and that's simply it. So iron chelates from a garden centre or nursery, you dilute that with water and then you apply it with a watering can around the root zone. This is something which you need to apply twice a year.
2: Mm.
0: So you do it in spring, you do it again in autumn. One of the reasons why we're seeing a lot of iron deficiency along our coast is because it's following heavy rain. So this sort of iron is present for a short period of time. If the plants don't use it, it can be rinsed through the soil by heavy rainfall. My garden here in Brisbane is shockingly deficient in iron, and I have to apply iron chelates to my citrus every 3 months. So it's a routine for me, and it'll take anything up to 10 to 12 weeks for the colour change to become noticeable in the tree. So it's not an overnight solution, but that will work.
2: Okay, that gives Sandra some options. Sandra from Cairns, thank you very much for your text. Hopefully that helps. It is Gardening Talk back on ABC Across Queensland. Susan with you today. Let's have a chat with Dave from Bundy. Good morning.
4: Morning. How are we all?
2: We're good, thank you. What's your question today, Dave?
4: Yeah, Jerry, I've got a ponytail palm in the swimming pool area and it's getting a bit tall for when I put the shade cloth up. So it's just got the one stalk, but I don't want to get rid of it. I was hoping to cut it, and hoping that it would sprout like others from the base. Is that possible or not?
0: Well, Dave, you can do that. I have seen them where they've had their tops damaged by falling branches. So it was an unexpected pruning, and they do sprout, sometimes quite erratically, from the trunk, so from the swollen base, so not necessarily where you would expect them, and that could add character to them. But if you decide you want to transplant them, they do transplant pretty well at this time of the year. They're just very heavy. The roots are fibrous like grass roots, so they can be severed and they do reattach, they regrow quite well, but they are very heavy plants to shift. And so those are the two options you've got. Yes, prune it, you may get a surprise result, or transplant it and give yourself plenty of space for it.
4: Should I prune it sort of half, it's about 2.5 meters tall, so should I prune it halfway or down near the base? Or
0: look, it doesn't matter how hard you prune it, it will recover. So if height is the issue for you, then cut it down lower. But these things are quite strong, and it will re-sprout, and you're doing the pruning at the right time of year. So just give yourself a little bit of extra growing time, okay?
4: And should I give him a big soaking or something before I do it or after it?
0: No, they don't need that. They have all the water they need stored in that bottle. So feeding them is not something you need to do. It's not like the pruning of the plant in the pot. It's not that same sort of situation. But, you know, if you want to be kind, then when you do water it, give it some liquid fertilizer. At least give it some seaweed solution, just as a sort of liquid apology. Okay.
2: Dave from Bundy, thanks so much for the call this morning. Let's have a dash to Yeppoon now. Linda's on the line. Good morning, Linda.
5: Good morning. How are you both?
2: Good, thank you very much. What's your question?
5: Well, I planted a lot of frangipanis. I had a big one and then been given more, but they all have the horrible little yellow dots all over the leaves. And I had asked, and they just, oh, don't worry about it. It doesn't affect the tree, just the leaves. But as the bigger ones got bigger, it looks very ugly and disease-ridden, even though it's supposed to not bother it. And I was considering just taking them all out, or is there something I can do?
0: Look, Linda, I don't like spreading concern to gardeners, but... Yes. This particular mealybug, which is affecting your frangipani, is sometimes called papaya mealybug. It affects frangipani and mealybug and hibiscus in a significant way.
5: Mm.
0: It's only been in Australia for less than 3 years, and in that time it spread from Darwin down to Brisbane.
5: Wow.
0: It will damage your frangipani. And the damage that it does is to the growing points. So it weakens them, it makes them look extremely ugly, and they don't flower as well. So your options are using horticultural spraying oil or a neem oil. Either of those will work. But you must spray very thoroughly over your plants from the top to the bottom, so all the stems, all the base, and if there are any fallen leaves still around, get rid of those, bin them. Don't compost them, because you might find the mealybug has laid eggs and they're hiding in the leaf litter below. So yes, with regular spraying, you can get that under control. It might need 3 applications, but in the case of this particular mealybug on frangipani, it's worth it. Okay.
5: What should I do for the soil if the bugs are in the old leaves?
0: Don't worry about doing anything to the soil. What you need to do is to remove any fallen frangipani leaves and just keep it mulched at the base as you would normally do for other garden plants. It's not a mealybug which lives on the root system of the plants. This is something which lives above the soil level, and it can be quite damaging, quite significant to crops of papaya if it gets a chance to settle in. And it breeds very fast. So you do need to

0: get onto this. Three applications, 3 weeks apart, of either a spraying oil or neem oil, and that's your best bet, okay?
1: Linda from Yeppoon, thank you very much for calling through for Gardening Talk Back today. And Jerry Colby-Williams, thank you very much for being with me as well.
0: It's been a lovely journey, hasn't it?
1: It has indeed. And we have, as you mentioned before, covered a lot of ground. It is time for your ABC News now. It's 11 o'clock.
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4: ABC News with Sue Fitzpatrick. As the search for survivors continues in northern Nepal and Tibet, officials are now turning their attention to two rivers on either side of the border that are at risk of flooding. Sarah Amir has the latest.
5: Nearly 400 people have died and hundreds more are missing, including at least 39 Australians. Officials say a collapsed glacier on Nepal's side of the border caused a huge flood wave, which then tore through homes and roads and destroyed a key border crossing. There are fresh fears that a body of water formed by debris blocking a river is on the rise, heightening the threat of more floods. The flooding and landslides have also destroyed communication towers, making it increasingly difficult for locals to get in touch with loved ones.
4: Back home, Queensland's energy minister says the state's fossil fuel capabilities will continue to drive down energy prices. It follows Premier David Crisafulli's guarantees that electricity prices for consumers will fall after the federal government allowed Queensland and the Northern Territory an exemption from solely using renewables to power new AI data centres. Energy experts at Griffith University say the extra load from AI data centres will increase prices and pollution unless it's matched with more green energy. State Energy Minister David Janetsky says it was important to keep all options on the table.
6: We wanted an all-in energy solutions approach here. Chris Bowen's 100% renewable mandate to power data centres was never going to work for Queensland. Because we have gas, we've got coal capability, and we've got an approach to data centres that is very pragmatic.
4: Clerical workers are emerging as some of artificial intelligence's first clear casualties within the Australian labour market. National Work reporter Bronwyn Herbert.
7: A Deloitte Access Economics report looking at structural changes in employment has found AI disruption is likely to hit administrative and clerical workers the hardest. The report predicts this is the only major job group that will record employment declines over the next two financial years as artificial intelligence increasingly automates routine office tasks. Deloitte partner David Rumbin says white-collar work is at the forefront of AI disruption.
8: Where we're seeing most significant usage of AI and potential for workforce change.
7: He says there's still expected to be growth across the economy as a whole and across most occupations.
4: Overseas, today marks 6 months since the US and Israel launched their war on Iran. Peace negotiations have stalled for several weeks as Tehran says it's preparing a list of conditions for reopening the Strait of Hormuz. Qatar's Prime Minister has travelled to Iran in an effort to revive the stalled talks, as US President Donald Trump says Washington is not currently talking to Tehran. The war was launched in February with joint US and Israeli strikes on Iran that killed the country's then supreme leader. In Queensland, a dog who went missing close to a month ago on the Sunshine Coast has now been found more than 40 kilometres from home. Jane Pullier from Narimba adopted Bree, a two-year-old crossbreed, from a remote station where the animal had limited human contact. The next day, Bree got spooked and ran away, disappearing for weeks, before being found at Beachmere in the Moreton Bay region on Wednesday. Ms Pullier says she's been amazed by Bree's spirit.
9: She must have been awfully scared, but she's pretty fearless, and to have done 46 kilometres and still pulled up in reasonable condition, it's amazing.
4: To sports news now, and Melbourne Storm NRL coach Craig Bellamy says he is proud of his side's end-of-season professionalism after a 46-20 win over Brisbane at Lang Park to open round 26 last night. The 11th-place Storm will miss the finals but dominated Brisbane early with 5-2 in the first half. Bellamy says his

0: Side's mentality, despite being out of top eight contention, has impressed him.
1: We're not going to be playing in September this year, so we want to. We've got two games to go, and we want to, you know, try and finish off strongly. Everyone put in a lot of effort.
0: Queensland's weather, a strong wind warning for the peninsula and Cooktown coasts. Isolated showers about the east coast, tending scattered at times around Garree. Sunny elsewhere. Cairns, Townsville and Rockhampton 28, Mackay 25, Bundaberg 26, Mount Isa 31. In the southeast, a partly cloudy day. Brisbane 25, Ipswich 26, Logan 24, the Gold and the Sunshine Coast 23, and Toowoomba going for a top of 21.
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11: The Kennedys are often described as the closest thing that America has to a royal family. There were those who thrived with the fame and the power, and those who could not. Lee Straw is here today. Lee is an historian, and she's an internationally recognised expert on the Kennedys and their legacy. And she's written a book on a transformative year for the Kennedy clan. And this was in the summer of 1944, when most of the family assembled at Hyannisport, the rambling seaside compound in Cape Cod, for the summer months. This was the final year of World War II. Jack, the future president, had become a war hero. But he was dangerously thin and was hopping around on crutches. His brothers Bobby and Teddy were there, but the oldest brother, Joe Jr., was not. He was in England and about to embark on his final wartime mission. Their sister Kathleen was also away in England, having entered into a marriage that deeply distressed her mother. And another sister, Rosemary, was out of the picture altogether, hidden away and almost never spoken of. Lee Straw says that this was the moment when personal tragedies and public heroics began to shape their legacy. Her book is called The Kennedys at Cape Cod 1944, The Summer That Changed Everything. Hi, Lee.
12: Hi, Richard.
11: The Kennedys. Why the Kennedys? What's your personal connection to this clan, please, Lee?
12: I think it was probably in my teenage years where it kind of really started. I'd been interested in history for a long time, but then I became very interested in American history. And I wrote a letter to then-Senator Ted Kennedy, just sort of, you know, saying that he'd inspired part of my interest in history and politics. And, you know, a teenage girl who kind of sees this person on television is very interested. I think I was about 13 at the time, something like that, maybe 15, but definitely teenage years. And so I got a letter back and he had signed the letter and, you know, he was encouraging me that if I ever wanted to get a job, that Washington, D.C. was the best place for a journalist. But it's all changed a bit since then, but it was definitely a highlight of my teenage years.
11: What did you take from that?
12: I think I took that it was nice that he had actually bothered to respond, you know, signing off on a letter and, you know, encouraging me to take up journalism, which I was interested in at the time and in DC. I just thought it was a very nice thing to do for somebody who was all the way over in Western Australia.
11: You've got some iconic images of JFK and Jackie at the family compound at Hyannisport. They were taken, I think it's in the late 50s, and there's some when he's president in the early 60s. When you look at those pictures, what do you see?
12: I see a lot of nostalgia in terms of American history and politics. I see youth. They were very young, particularly very young when they got into the White House. I also see very complex histories and very complex stories behind them as well, particularly Jack and Jackie, in terms of their marriage and what they went through as a couple, and certainly the difficulties of that marriage. So there's a public and a private story to them. But certainly I think what comes through is youth, and it's also promise and certainly a lot of interest in where the United States is headed at the time.
11: There's also the fact that they're incredibly good looking and they're wearing these kind of like amazing summer casual clothes. There's like, I don't know, Vogue magazine glamour, but not a forced one to it.
12: Yeah, definitely. Particularly with Jackie. I mean, she was so very glamorous and so very well-dressed. She was very interested in the styles of the time. And it's been said that, in fact, she improved Jack's his wardrobe because he had a tendency not to dress very well, kind of chuck slacks and Converse shoes on and sort of throw himself together, that when they actually started in a relationship, she brought more style, in fact, to his wardrobe. So we can credit Jackie for improving his already good looks, but certainly taking them further in terms of his clothes.
11: The wealth and glamour of the Kennedy family conceals its desperately poor origins. What can you tell us about the circumstances that brought JFK's ancestors from Ireland to the United States?
12: Yeah, certainly. I mean, they, along with many others who were affected by the Irish famine of the middle of the 19th century, on both sides of JFK's family, his ancestors had actually left Ireland during these very difficult years where there's a potato blight, there are people who are dying of starvation, and also the many who are immigrating initially to England and then to other parts around the world, like the United States, Canada, Australia, and other areas too. And so his ancestors come out from Ireland and they settle in Boston. And Boston at the time is having this huge influx of Irish immigrants, and certainly the Protestant, you know, your wealthy Anglo-Saxon Protestants who are in Boston at the time don't like that. They take issue with it. They think that the Irish will bring down the city. And so there's this prejudice that really emerges with Irish immigrants. And so it's from the famine that his ancestors then make their new life in Boston, the Kennedys and the Hannons and the Fitzgeralds in particular in that part of the story. And it's from those early origins in Boston that they also get involved, the Kennedys and the Fitzgeralds, in local politics.
11: Yeah, the F in JFK is Fitzgerald, named after his mother's clan. How did the Kennedy side of the family get on with the Fitzgeralds in Boston?
12: They were similar in some respects in terms of the interest in politics, also wanting to make good of coming from very, very poor origins, but they were very different too. So Honey Fitz, as he was known, he has a sweet tooth. Rose Kennedy's father was quite an outgoing, extroverted individual. He loved attention. He would sing Irish songs in any pub that he could. He was out there in the political scene. Whereas Patrick Kennedy, who was Joey Kennedy's father, he was more introverted. He was somebody who didn't really emphasise his Irish origins as much. But Honey Fitz loved being Irish, and he loved being Irish in Boston. So kind of different. And I think the differences then sort of went into Joe Kennedy's relationship with his father-in-law as well, because he just found him too extroverted, too offensive. He loved to tell the kids dirty jokes, these kind of things, and Joe just didn't like that at all.
11: Did the Fitzgeralds see themselves as a cut above the Kennedys?
12: No, I think politically perhaps they thought maybe they had a bit more of a measure of politics than did the Kennedys. But I think it in fact was the Kennedys, and certainly Joe's mother, she wanted him to go beyond his Irish origins and make better for himself, and so wanted him to actually distance himself from those Irish origins to the point where she would say, introduce yourself as Joseph, not as Joe, because it sounds too Irish.
11: How did Joe Sr. make his way into money?
12: Well, he made his way into money partially because his father had been money through politics and through, you know, decisions he'd made in the business world. But Joe Sr. is incredibly ambitious, and so he completes his studies at Harvard. He then gets involved in the world of banking, and he becomes a bank manager at a very young age in his 20s. And so he dabbles in a little bit of real estate as well, and then that really takes off. So he's buying up real estate at cheaper prices in the 1920s, and he makes very savvy decisions with that, both buying places in New York and also in Massachusetts. And so in doing that, he accrues this really impressive real estate portfolio that certainly helps him to set up trust funds for his children, where in fact they're born into even more wealth than he was born into, drastically more.
11: There were rumours that he made his money out of prohibition, that he made a bit of money smuggling molasses, I think it was, which was used to make distilled spirits. Is there any truth in that you can see?
12: It's an interesting one because historians still sort of debate the issue even now, but there's no evidence as such to say that he was involved in the darker side of prohibition and smuggling goods as well. That's not to say that perhaps it didn't happen. It's just that there's not the evidence we can find.
11: So he met Rose Fitzgerald and married. What kind of a woman was Rose?
12: Well, Rose was very much like her father in the sense that she was deeply interested in politics. She was very interested in having a public profile. And she was, I mean, she was a debutante. She was the doyen of Boston society as the mayor's favourite daughter. They had their favourites in the families very clearly. And so she had grown up being the favourite of the mayor and travelling around on the political scene with him, going overseas with her father. And so she's quite an independent young woman initially. But when she meets Joe Senior, she's really drawn into, he's handsome, he's interesting, he's intelligent, and he's got a lot of charisma. And so she falls headlong into love with him. But she is a good match for Kennedy because she is so politically minded, she's ambitious, and this is exactly how they become a powerhouse couple.
11: Once they married and had a bunch of kids and he'd made a ton of money, were they still held at arm's length by the Protestant ascendancy in Boston back in the day?
12: I think that Joe Kennedy certainly felt like he was never really accepted by the Protestant society. There definitely was differences in Boston. It did matter where you were born, what your faith was at the time. And to be Irish Catholic put you on the back foot in Boston's higher echelons of society. There certainly was an elitism that was there. And so I don't think Joe ever felt in the 20s and 30s that he was going to be accepted. So he was going to make his own way. And that's why you see him really doing more in terms of the business, financial, political worlds of New York and Washington. He sees that as a way to get beyond Boston society. I think Rose never sort of was as perplexed about it as was Joe. She had accepted that her father had been the mayor, so that had a social standing, a political standing to it. And so I don't think it was ever as much as how it was for Joe.
11: They had 9 children together, Lee. 9. I've got 2 kids. 9 blows my mind. Does it blow your mind?
12: I've got 3 boys, yeah. I can understand where you're coming from. The difference, I guess, is that they have 9 children. Yes, that's a lot of children, but they have the wealth in which to employ a household staff, you know. So they've got nannies and nurses and maids, cleaners and so on, who can do all that work around 9 children.
11: Yeah, but I'm thinking of Rose here too. Was there a moment where she was ever not pregnant before menopause, I wonder?
12: Oh, it's incredible, isn't it? You know, and you really see in Rose's story as well, where I think she later probably developed a bit of resentment in terms of what she had to contend with while Joe Sr. was regularly away with work. You know, he misses the birth of his 6th child, Patricia. She's a month old before he meets her because he's been away working in New York. So I think Rose had to contend with a lot. And it's 9 children. No matter the help you've got, it's still 9 children you've given birth to that you are having to look after. But how she made it work is that she really managed the children. So she kept everything she could about them growing up and had index cards with all their milestones written onto these cards, which is just incredible.
11: That many kids, you need index cards. Wow. And you are. So the 9 kids, Joe Jr., Jack, Rosemary, Kathleen, Eunice, Patricia, Bobby, Jean and Teddy. What were family dinners like with the Kennedy clan?
12: You would expect them to be chaotic with 9 children. They weren't. They were incredibly disciplined. So you had to be there at the dinner table spot on time. So all the kids were so perplexed by the fact they had to be on time or else they wouldn't get food or they get, you know, scolded for being late. So they're all, when it's approaching dinner time, you can imagine these children just scurrying from wherever they are to try to get to the dinner table. And there's one great story about Bobby that Patricia shared years later on, that he was running in the house, I think it might be in the house in New York that they had, and it was going to be dinner time and he was going to be late. And he actually ran through a glass door because he hadn't really properly seen that it was there. And he was so worried about getting to the dinner table. So there's mayhem that happens. But at the dinner table, this is really where the Kennedys become the Kennedys in that political sense, because at the dinner table, you were expected to know the latest politics, know the latest news, and you would be quizzed about it. So you can imagine for the kids that going around the table, gee, poor old Teddy, who's the youngest, he's the last one they get to. So everybody else is given their news or political updates, and you get to Teddy and he's going to have to come up with some interesting material.
11: I'm with Lee Straw. She's an historian, and her book is called The Kennedys at Cape Cod, 1944, The Summer That Changed Everything. Now, the eldest and the heir apparent was Joseph Jr., who, after Joe Sr. gave up hopes of himself becoming president, put all his presidential hopes on the eldest son, Joe Jr. What was he like as a guy? Like, we know a lot about JFK, but what about Joe Jr.?
12: Joe Jr. was very similar to their father, very similar personalities, where he could be incredibly affectionate, he could be caring, but the other side of him was that he was very hard, and he was also very aware of his position in the family as the eldest child. And so other biographers have made the comment, and I found it in the records too, in terms of how people sort of referred to him, that he could be kind of a bully in the family in trying to retain his you know, high position. And so he and Jack often got into real bad scrambles with each other, and one required Jack actually to get stitches at the hospital because they'd run around the house in opposite directions to run into each other.

0: other, and they did. And Joe Jr., because he's big, taller, he's, you know, broader, he's a bit healthier, he comes out of it fine, and poor old Jack needs stitches at the local hospital. He could be protective, but overprotective, but he certainly was incredibly protective of, as I say, being the eldest in the family. And because he is so much like his father, and he is his father's favourite, again, they've got favourites in the family, he really holds that against the other kids too. But he could be very charming, very charismatic, and they'd all had their teeth done when they were children, so they'd gone to the dentist a fair amount. If you think of the Kennedys, think of the smile.
1: Oh, yeah.
0: All their teeth, they're perfect, yeah. Absolutely perfect. So he had this broad, perfect smile, the kind of Irish smiling eyes, great hair. Kennedys have great hair. This is a young guy who was very much showing a lot of promise.
1: So then we come to Jack. I think for me the two most fascinating American presidents are Lincoln and JFK for all kinds of different reasons. He was subject to a lot of childhood illnesses. We now know he had Addison's disease, which, you know, affected his adrenal glands terribly, and spent a lot of time bedridden. How did that affect his character? And how did that make him quite a distinctly different human being to Joe?
0: I think because of his ailments, because he was so unwell, you know, as a young child, he almost died from scarlet fever. He's bedridden because he's got various ailments that for a long time they don't quite know what's going on with his health, and so there's a lot of questions around it. He has a very poor stomach, which we would probably say maybe it was Crohn's or something else that might have been a problem, but they just don't know what it was at the time. So he's bedridden, as you said there, Richard, and so what that means is that he reads a lot. He reads a lot and really builds up his intelligence at a very young age.
1: And in the life too, by the sound of things as well, which was unusual for the very actively involved Kennedys too.
0: Yes, yeah, very much so, yeah. I mean, Jack knows that he's not going to be Joe Jr. They are different. Joe is built different. His health is much better. So Jack realises that, look, Joe Jr. is the one who's groomed for the success in the family. I might just try and pursue maybe the interest that I have. So from a very young age, he's very interested in journalism, in writing. He also considers for a time that he might become a history professor. So it's a little bit different to Joe Jr. in that manner. But I think what develops from a very, very early age with Jack, and a lot of people comment on this, is the fact that he has this ability to really connect with people. And I think he connects with people because he really understood what it was like to not be well, to try and, you know, get the attention away from an older brother, or to just find your kind of own way in the world. And so that allows him to genuinely connect with people. And that's a characteristic that carries through through his life. And people comment on it regularly about just how he is a people person. That's not something that's just part of a public facade.
1: He reminds me a bit of Roosevelt in the sense that Roosevelt, again, him, a princeling born into a lot of money, but has a disability because Jack is effectively a heavily disabled man for much of his young life, has trouble even walking a lot of the time. Something about the pain and the suffering that came with that disability gave him this extraordinary patience and a kind of inner resilience that might not have been obvious at the time. What do you think, Lee?
0: Yeah, totally agree. He developed that resilience from a very young age. And so the amount of pain that he was in, particularly later on with his back, just how terrible his back was after the war, his participation in the war, the amount of pain that he was in, his friends would comment on the fact that he never complained. They never heard him complain from day to day, though they could see him grimace when the pain was getting to him. But he decided to focus on what he could do with his life. I don't think he ever thought he was going to have a really long life. So I think he wanted to do the best he could with the life that he was going to get. Because as we know in the 50s, you know, he almost dies from back surgery as well. He's given the last rites on a couple of occasions. So this is a guy who's very aware of his own mortality.
1: He enlisted in the Navy just like his older brother Joe Jr. did. And he became a famous war hero in the United States after the PT-109 incident, when his PT boat was destroyed, and he personally, despite his disabilities, saved the lives of his crewmen. Did that spark the envy of his older brother?
0: Oh, absolutely. Joe Jr. would not have liked to see that the younger brother, Jack, was getting all the fame, because their father sends their stories off to major magazines and newspapers, right? So Jack's becoming this public war hero, not just in the family. And so there's this wonderful correspondence between the two of them where Joe Jr. is saying to Jack that, well, this is great, you've achieved it, but what were you actually doing that night? Were you asleep when you were hit by the Japanese? So he's calling into question whether or not he actually is the war hero. So there's a genuine affection for each other, but that rivalry was definitely obvious, even in the correspondence. And so it has an influence on Joe Jr. that he wants to do better than Jack. Jack can't be the war hero. Joe's got to do better.
1: He's a really different figure from his father, too. Like, I see Joe Sr. as a slightly Trumpian figure, very transactional. He was appointed to become ambassador to the UK by Roosevelt. And he kind of shrugs at Hitler and goes, oh, well, you know, if Hitler and the commies fight it out, that'll be fine. And he's pro-appeasement and he misses the real threat of Hitler. There's an anecdote I read about Joe Sr. And this goes to when JFK was president. I read in one of Michael Beschloss's books, he's watching his son, the president, swim laps in the family pool at Hyannisport. And he says to a friend, you know, I don't really understand that guy, my son. He doesn't really fully get his son and how his son has been able to achieve the presidency. I think there's a bit of a disconnect there between the father and son. Do you?
0: I think there is. I think Jack was different enough to Joe Sr. so that he could make his own decisions and didn't always follow what his dad had to say. I think he surprised his dad because he'd never expected him to really get into politics and to do as well as he did. But I think that there's also that element of because they have different personalities, his father is still trying to figure him out. And as you said, you know, in the role as ambassador, he is so against America entering into the war, he doesn't change that viewpoint. Even as the American public, their viewpoint changes, as does President Roosevelt. Joe Sr. sticks to his guns on that one, and so he's different in that manner.
1: So Joe Sr. buys the property at Hyannisport. You've been there, you launched your book there. What does it look like? Paint us a picture of Hyannisport.
0: Hyannisport is, it's so interesting, Richard, because what you can actually do, I mean, you could drive there, but it's not as interesting. You can actually walk from Hyannis itself and walk around the beach, and you come round to a corner of the beach, and as you're walking there, suddenly you just see the compound is there. It's at a bit of a distance, but it immediately brings to mind, you know, the president arriving there, you know, the plane setting down and the president coming out with the Attorney General Bobby Kennedy and all the kids running up to them, you know, the 100 Kennedy, the kids are however many there are. And so when you stand there on the beach and you're looking at the main house, it just carries so much history and so many stories that it is very easy to imagine the Kennedys there and the summers that they spent there for many, many years. The interesting thing about the house itself is that it was quite a large house at the time, but now it's engulfed by even bigger houses, if you can imagine, right alongside it. And you're thinking, wow, that was, you know, there's the contrast of one century to another.
1: So this brings us to the spring of 1944. They've bought the property at Hyannisport. The Patriarch Joe and Matriarch Rose make their way from Florida up to Hyannisport and prepare for the summer, prepare for their children, their grown-up children, to come and join them. The central family drama at that time concerned JFK's sister, Kathleen, whose nickname is Kick Kennedy. What was the scandal around her at the time?
0: The scandal with Kick is that she had initially developed a friendship with Billy Hartington, who was from the wider Cavendish family, very wealthy Protestant family, okay? So when Kick's in England, she loves the social life there. She likes going to various dinner parties and so on. And it's one of those dinner parties that she meets Billy, and then they fall in love. And so by 1943, late 1943, the two of them are very serious about their relationship. They're seeking advice from the leaders of the churches because they want to get married. The big problem with that is that Kick is going to be marrying outside of her Catholic faith. And this, for Rose Kennedy in particular, creates huge drama in the family because they were accepting of the fact she could have a friendship, but they didn't want Kathleen to marry outside of her faith, to marry an English Protestant guy. And so into 1944, that through the correspondence, there's a lot of this dialogue over Kathleen reaching out to her parents to say, I think this is a good decision. We are terribly in love. We are happy. We want your blessing. And then some of the silence that is there in the correspondence is because they don't want things on record, because they always had a view to what was going to be made public later on. But certainly you get a measure of how Rose is really disappointed. And then Kick plays to her father to see if he can sort of convince her mother of this relationship and the marriage. And their relationship does break down for a period of time.
1: Then Jack arrived. We talked about his exploits as a wartime hero with the BC-109 incident. What state was his health in that summer of 1944?
0: He's had a terrible time from January of that year because he's in and out of hospital care. His back is far worse because of that rescue mission he does with his men, dragging one of the men with a belt in his mouth tied around his guy to pull him through the water. It just really wrecks his back. And he's also had malaria. He's not in a very healthy position. And so his parents, his father in particular, is very worried about if he's actually going to regain his health and if he's actually going to be able to do something really with his life. So as you come into the summer, he's trying to recuperate as best he can, but he's just riddled with that back pain and feeling unwell on a regular basis.
1: Yeah, he's like desperately thin and getting around on crutches, isn't he?
0: Yeah, he is, yeah. So there's a lot of the photographs that you see where it looks like he's kind of just lounging around on the porch on various lounges and chairs and so on, but he's not. He's in a lot of pain, and so he's lying there on the porch because he just simply can't move as best as he could. But, you know, as they do, he still has it in him to have a game of touch football when it is needed on the front lawn.
1: Touch football? He's still playing touch football in this condition?
0: Absolutely, because you can't show too much pain and you can't really give in as a Kennedy. So you got to get out there and do what you can. So he tries to be competitive with his siblings as best he can, but he's racked with pain.
1: And Joe Jr., he's not present, is he?
0: No, Joe Jr. isn't present. And in the letters that his parents are writing to him and he's responding and siblings and so on, the correspondence is really about when are you coming home? Then he's replying and saying, well, I was meant to come back in June. It's going to be July. Then it's late July. And then he's writing letters saying, you know, now it's going to be August. And then finally, there's a letter where he's saying, it's probably not going to be until the first week of September. So his family are really concerned because he's already done enough of his missions that he could come home on leave. But what happens is he signs up for one more mission that he didn't need to go on, but we know he wants to be the war hero.
1: He's a Navy flyer at the time. What story was he telling his parents about the nature of the work he was doing?
0: Because everything is censored at the time, he's not able to tell his parents the full details of what he's undertaking, that it's secret missions. He can't tell them anything of that. He doesn't want to worry his parents. He writes something along the lines of, you know, the Kennedy this side of the Atlantic is doing okay. But his father responds and says, don't push your luck too far. And in that, just those simple words, you really feel that his father is really concerned and just desperately wants his favourite son back in Cape Cod for the summer.
1: Today I'm with Lee Straw. She's an historian and she's written a book called The Kennedys at Cape Cod 1944, The Summer That Changed Everything. On ABC Radio, it's 28 minutes to midday.
2: Sue Fitzpatrick with ABC News. Nepalese Australians are holding vigils today for those affected by the deadly floods in Nepal and Tibet. Authorities in Nepal and China warn new floods in the disaster zone could be imminent, with overflowing lakes threatening to burst. Nepal's tourism board says at least 389 people have died in Nepal and more than 900 are still missing, including at least 39 Australians. There are concerns the federal government's efforts to curb the illicit tobacco trade aren't enough, with the Senate inquiry to table its report into the issue. Since 2024, the federal government has invested more than $365 million to combat the illegal tobacco and e-cigarette market. That includes nearly $157 million in last year's budget. And there'll be plenty of beers and boot scooting as Queensland's annual country music festival, the Gympie Muster, gets underway for another year. The Muster runs until Sunday.

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1: Today my guest is Lee Straw. Lee is an historian and she's written a book called The Kennedys at Cape Cod 1944, the summer that changed everything. So the matriarch and patriarch, Joe and Rose, have arrived at Hyannisport and JFK is there hobbling about because he's recovering from his war wounds. Joe Jr. is away doing dangerous missions in the UK. Kathleen, the daughter, is in the UK as well, doing work with the Red Cross. And then the kids arrive, the younger children arrive from school and college. This is Eunice, Pat, Bobby and Teddy. What was it like for Teddy being the youngest amongst this clan in Hyannisport?
2: You know, Ted's a very interesting personality because as the youngest of nine children, he is so low down the scale, you know, that you have to fight for attention. But the thing is that he's also the baby. And as the baby of the family, Rose really sort of cuddled him a lot and, you know, they spoiled him. And so the older siblings would make comments like, the family was really breaking down by the time you came along because you get away with so much. You know, so he's kind of this special cuddled baby of the family. But at the same time, imagine being the youngest male in that family where there's so much expectation is placed particularly on the males in the family. And so he has to try and find his way in that family and figure out what he's going to do because he knows that his older brothers are the ones that are going to be groomed more for success than he is. So I think that Ted struggles through his younger years and his teenage years. He's away at boarding school a lot and he's very lonely. He gets bullied at school. And I think that that kind of experience has this impact with Ted of making him somebody who feels a bit lonely, who feels a bit out of place, but at the same time is very much like his grandfather, Honey Fitz. He's an extrovert. He loves attention. And so he and the grandfather obviously get along very, very well. And I think it's that kind of complexity to his character that develops because he's the baby of the family.
1: You know, in the medieval and ancient world, in these great big aristocratic families, the sons get a lot of the attention and they're going to be the princes and kings of the future. The daughters, well, they get an interest because they might be the subject of some kind of diplomatic marriage. Is that how it was with the Kennedys? How were Eunice and Patricia getting on? How were they seen by their parents?
2: From a very early age, the girls in the family understand that certainly it's Joe Jr. who's going to be the most successful. And a lot of the attention is placed on the males in the family. So it's Joe Jr., it's Jack. Bobby says it was hard growing up being the seventh in the family. You know, you got to fight your way through that. But still, he's a male. And so the expectation is that they go off to good universities. They have a public profile. Whereas for the females in the family, the expectation for the younger females like Eunice and Patricia and Jean, for example, is that they'll marry and have children. That's an expectation within that Catholic family and how it's also set up by Joe and by Rose. But at the same time, there's a little bit of a difference because Kathleen is the second eldest daughter. She's living an independent life in the UK. She has married Billy in May of 1944, and she's writing to her dad about wanting to do public lectures. She's working for the Red Cross. So she has this interesting life where it's also her father is influencing her to do something with her life. So there's an expectation on the females in the family to still do something with their life and commit themselves to social justice causes and so on. But it wasn't about them entering politics and it wasn't about them leading the family.
1: And there was another sister, their 26-year-old sister, Rosemary. She was absent from Hyannisport. Tell me why she was absent.
2: It's a terrible story, and it was a story that wasn't fully shared until the 1960s. So Rosemary, in her teenage years, she's developed differently to the other children. Rose, her mother, believed that when she was born, because she kept getting pushed back into Rose, because the doctor would get a fee when he turned up, he would get paid for delivering the child. And so this little baby who's trying to be born is getting pushed back into her mother. So there's a lack of oxygen, and Rose believed that this had an impact on Rosemary's behaviour and her development because she was quite far behind her other siblings and the different milestones that they met. She would meet them later or not quite meet them. And so she develops into a teenager who is struggling in a very competitive family. She's struggling with trying to figure out what's going on with her own behaviour. She writes letters in the opposite direction. There's indicators here maybe there was dyslexia. Maybe there are other neurodiverse issues that are going on with Rosemary. But because of the lack of understanding and medical understanding and mental health understanding at the time, Joe Senior seeks medical advice, and so there is experimental lobotomies and partial lobotomies that are being conducted on young women like Rosemary.
1: Oh, no.
2: And so, yeah, and it's an awful situation because she adores her father. She really wanted her father's attention, and she writes these just beautiful letters to him, missing him, when will she see him, you know, when she's off at school and boarding school. And so he takes her in for this procedure that doctors have recommended would sort the problem of Rosemary so that she wouldn't be as disruptive, she wouldn't have behavioural issues. So she goes in, she's tied down on a table, she's given some form of medication, but she's still awake, and they conduct this prefrontal lobotomy on Rosemary, and they get her to

0: around Joe Sr. having sought this medical advice. I mean, Rose doesn't even know the full details of what is going on. So he keeps that from her, not to worry her. And what happens with Rosemary is that she cannot now live an independent life. So from this point in November of 1941, she's going to be institutionalized for the rest of her life. It's just a sad, sad part of the family story.
1: And is there a bit of shame in the family about having a daughter who is so profoundly disabled?
0: I think because they were setting themselves up for a very public life and a public political life, there certainly was the shame in society. There's a stigma associated with people who have disabilities and who have mental health issues and so on. And so I think because of some of that stigma and shame, this is something that Rose Kennedy reflected on later on and Eunice Kennedy Shriver would talk about. I think because of that, there was the idea that, well, Rosemary should be institutionalized, and so she's away from the family and she's away from public attention. But look, the really interesting thing that happens is that when Joe Sr. dies in 1969, Rosemary is brought back to Hyannisport for a family vacation. She's brought back into the family and is seen publicly with the family.
1: We were talking before about the young prince, the handsome prince, Joe Jr., who had been somewhat jealous of his younger brother Jack's heroism in his war service and was taking on dangerous missions while at the same time writing to his parents saying, "Don't worry about me. I don't think I'm in as much danger as I was, knock on wood." He's in the UK as a Navy flyer. And you say that if you read the family correspondence at this time in 1944, you can read between the lines about a family secret, which was Joe Jr.'s affair with an Australian woman. Tell me about this affair.
0: So he had fallen in love with this woman, an Australian woman who was over in the UK, had been there for a number of years. She was a divorcee. She had children. So he would have known that his mother would not really have approved of this in terms of their devout Catholic faith. And so he's having an affair with Pat Wilson, and Kathleen's met her, Jack has met her. They know that this is a woman that Joe is involved with. But I don't know what could have become of that relationship because of, you know, the complexities of it. But I found it really fascinating that you've got an Australian woman over there that attracts the attention of this good-looking Kennedy. But certainly there was affection that was there, a genuine affection, but it could create another scandal in the family the same year that Kathleen has created her own scandal with Billy.
1: So Joe Jr. is having an affair with Patricia Wilson, this Australian woman who's married to a husband who's actually away on active duty. Were Joe Sr. and Rose aware of this affair?
0: There's mention in some of Rose's letters that she's hearing rumours that Joe's in love, that he's involved with someone. So she's
1: that would have given her a myocardial infarction for sure, I would have thought.
0: Absolutely.
1: An affair with a Protestant married woman from Australia. Wow.
0: One of the colonials, you know. You
1: got the trifecta there, haven't you?
0: But I wonder too with Joe Jr., you know, there was an element of where I think Kathleen was not impressed by the fact that there was, she had so much attention placed upon her. But, you know, Billy wasn't married. Patricia Wilson is married and Joe's having an affair with her. This is a different situation. So Rose is trying to kind of get information out of Joe Jr. about, I don't know if she was fully aware of who it was. Maybe, I don't know, but it's not mentioned in the correspondence. But he doesn't respond to, you know, to his mother's requests for more information.
1: I didn't know anything about this until I read it in your book, Lee. Tell me about Joe Jr.'s final assignment that was dubbed Operation Anvil.
0: Yes, it's a really fascinating mission that he goes on. It's Anvil, it's also tied in with the other Aphrodite as well. And so these are top secret missions where you are getting into the planets yourself and a co-pilot, and it is full with bombs. They're going over sites near and in Germany because, as you said, you know, the war is not over. It's still going on. We have to imagine, too, in the fact of summer of 1944, people don't know that it's going to end in the, you know, the months that are ahead. So Joe Jr. is involved with other men in these missions. And so the idea is that you and your co-pilot, you've got this plane that is laden with bombs, that you will be able to successfully eject from the plane, and then the plane continues onto the side and the bombs are dropped and there's the success.
1: So this is like a kamikaze mission, except the pilots eject before the plane crashes into the target site?
0: They do. So it's with a lot of nervousness, I think, they conduct these kind of missions. And so Joe Jr. would have been aware of what could happen, but I think that he probably didn't fully imagine what could have happened. He had done many missions and he thought, here's another mission. There were some concerns about the plane.

0: itself, but it had the checks before he and his co-pilot got into the plane. And so they take off. This is 12th of August, 1944. There's a final photograph that's taken of Joe Jr. And he looks very handsome, very commanding in his uniform, but he also looks kind of just relaxed. Another photograph is getting taken and then it'll be sent off to his family or whoever it might go to. Maybe Pat will get a copy. And so he takes off on this mission. And then into the mission, it all just goes wrong. And so he and his co-pilot, they're not able to eject, and the bombs go off and it obliterates the plane. There's no chance of any human remains, unfortunately, being found. So he dies in the skies, and it's just a remarkably sad story.
1: And with Lee Straw, Lee's an historian, and her book is called The Kennedys at Cape Cod, 1944, The Summer That Changed Everything. So the prince is dead. How are his parents informed in Hyannisport?
0: Yeah, it's so overwhelming for any family, that death at a distance, and particularly when you do not have a body to bring back home. And so for the Kennedys, especially with their Catholic faith, you know, they would have desperately wanted Joe Jr. to have the last rites, for him to be appropriately buried and so on. That's just not going to happen. And so there's Sunday, after this has happened, after Joe Jr. has actually been killed, the family is not yet aware. And so there's a Sunday lunch that they have. Joe and Rose have had lunch with some of their children who are there. Of course, Kick isn't there because she's still overseas in England. And they have this regular lunch. It's just like any Sunday lunch. They chat about politics. They chat about the latest news. And Joe Sr. goes up to have his afternoon nap. This is something that is routine for him. Has an afternoon nap, goes up to that. And then one recollection has it as two military men turn up at the house. Another recollection is that it is two priests. There's kind of conflicting accounts. And so there's a knock at the door and they ask to speak to Joe Sr. And Rose says that he's having a nap. And then they say it's important. And so she has a bit of an inkling that something's happened because they have to talk to the head of the household, the male of the household. And she goes up to wake Joe Sr. and they come down and they're given the news that Joe Jr. is missing. They're told that the plane has exploded, no body has been found, but he is now missing, presumed dead. And it's just an awful situation. They have to then tell the children. And you get kind of these stories where it's about them being very stoic, as they do with so many tragedies. They have a public face of how they deal with it. But Joe Sr. is absolutely distraught. He is crying. He can hardly make it back up the stairs, so he can just try and console himself. They are all incredibly devastated by this news. And what they decide to do is to go for a walk. And it was to walk along the beach and try and contain themselves and try and deal with this terrible news that they've just received. It was just awful. On the back of them so desperately wanting the eldest child to come back and spend the rest of the summer with them, they now know that he's never coming back.
1: How close did Joe's grief stay to the surface throughout his life ever after?
0: It never really left him. You know, Rose would talk about how with various traumas and tragedies that the wound never properly heals. So Rose would go to church and she would really carry that faith, and that got her through a great deal in her life. But for Joe Sr., he was always distraught when his son was mentioned. He never got over the loss of his favourite son. He never got over the loss of the promise that he saw in that eldest son and what he could achieve. You know, he would be at the dinner table and there might be mention of Joe Jr. in the years ahead, and he would cry at the dinner table. He'd get up, he'd leave the room. A reporter was talking to him later on when Jack was, you know, having his political career, and asked him about his eldest son, and he broke down at the lunch table. He just said, I can't talk about him. So he never got over that loss.
1: Hadn't he brought up his kids with the saying, Kennedys don't cry?
0: Exactly, and continue to say this, and it was, you know, the grandchildren picked up on this. There was that saying, Kennedys don't cry. The reality is that there's a public face of that, and they were incredible with the tragedies they faced, and you see them publicly holding themselves together with an unimaginable grief. But the reality is that Kennedys do cry, and so in their private lives, they certainly did cry, and they did let out emotions, not for a length of time. They would comfort themselves, console themselves. But there's one telling detail. Rose Kennedy had written in her diary from 1964, and this is after Jack Kennedy is killed as president, and she's writing in her diary about how they're all gathered together, the family, and then somebody sings a song that Jack really loved, and they all descend into tears. So that's the private reality of what they went through.
1: So the children were in tears, the father was in tears, the parents are in tears. And what about Jack, the number two son? What was his response to the news of his brother's death?
0: Jack went for a very long walk, and he was now starting to realise he's now the eldest son. So what is he going to do? What does his future hold now, where he'd been thinking about being a writer, a journalist, you know, maybe teaching at university? Now he's faced with, well, now I'm the standard bearer. Now I'm the leader of the family. And so he had already been interested in politics. That's been with him for many, many years. But it is certainly by late 44, 1945, where he starts to think about his own entry into politics. But it's not going to be the same as Joe Jr. because he has different political views and he is his own man. He can't be Joe Jr. He can't compete with that dead, you know, heroic eldest brother. So he's going to be Jack on his own terms.
1: It says that the burden of leadership fell onto his shoulders. Do you think it was a burden? How do you think he felt the weight of that? Do you think he saw it as a yet another burden to carry or an opportunity?
0: There's a story that was shared for many years that Joe Sr. then puts all the family's ambitions onto Jack. Jack's friends had conversations with him about his entry into politics. Ben Bradley, a newspaper editor as well, later on talked to him about the death of his older brother and was this the thing that pushed him into politics. And Jack Kennedy had said to some very close friends, look, I never felt my father's eyes on my back. I didn't feel that my father was pushing me into this. I made my own decision. And I think he saw it as an opportunity. I think he thought, maybe I can do something here. I'm very interested in politics. He was interested in international politics from a very young age as well. And so that brings with it a really interesting political viewpoint, not just to domestic politics. But it certainly, I think, is an opportunity for him to contribute, him to lead the family. And I think this is something that he made a decision himself. I don't think that he felt pressured into it by his father, because let's remember, even at this time, his father doesn't think that he's got it in him to be this public politician.
1: I think you can argue all kinds of things about his record as president, but I think one thing you have to give him is that he got the world through the Cuban Missile Crisis, this foolish gamble initiated by Khrushchev that brought the world closer than it's ever been to an absolute nuclear catastrophe. And his cool management of that crisis is so impressive to me. I've read so much about it, and I'm astonished by how well he managed it and how he kept a sense of himself and his responsibility as a human being in the front of his mind. I'm just tempted to see all these things as being part of the education of that president that brought him to that moment to manage that terrible moment so successfully. What do you think, Lee?
0: Yeah, I agree. He was very tough. He was very strategic, very intelligent. And also what he had learned from his own war service, he realized, you know, what can happen when you are at war. And as much as he came into the presidency on the back of, you know, he was going to be anti-communist, he was going to take on the Soviets, he also was developing as president. So here's a guy who's changing a bit. And so he's developing more of a sense of, we must maintain peace in the world because of what we know nuclear bombs can do, what nuclear warfare could do. One thing is, he never surrounded himself with yes people. He never surrounded himself with people who would just want their own ambition to come through and that they would just agree with the president to maintain their own position in the administration. He wanted yes and no people. He wanted people to debate and argue with him so that he got different perspectives. And that's exactly what happened in the Cuban crisis, is that he had people giving him different solutions to that crisis. So he looked at what is possible from a number of different solutions to this crisis. And that was an incredibly intelligent and important approach that he took.
1: So in 1944, the young Jack Kennedy is wondering how he's going to shoulder the burden of being the eldest son in the family. Kathleen, his sister, had flown in from London to Cape Cod to be with the family in this awful moment. But then what became of her husband, Billy Hartington, the controversial marriage that she'd had with him? What happened to him?
0: Oh, it's another sad part of that story of that year and of the family. And Kick and Billy were really brought back into the family. And in the letters that Rose and Joe Sr. were writing to their daughter, it's very much about, we're very happy for you. It's so wonderful to see your happiness. So they've accepted this marriage. They've accepted their love is very genuine. And only weeks after Joe Jr. is killed, Billy is leading his team in Belgium. They're under a lot of fire. And very sadly, he is killed by a sniper. And so he doesn't go back to England to reunite with Kick. So her statement that she'd put into her diary was to say, life is so cruel. And I think

0: That just captures the emotion, the trauma of what she went through. She loses her older brother, who she's very close to, and then she's lost her husband when they had plans for children, they had plans for the future, and they have such a short period of time together as a married couple.
1: And then, Lee, one final catastrophe blows in from the Atlantic. This is the hurricane that hits the family compound. The ancient Greeks would feel they had the hatred of the gods thrown upon their heads, wouldn't they, at this point?
0: Oh, so much of this goes right back to the Greeks. I often say it is a Greek tragedy. There is so much of the Kennedy story that is coming through to us from the ancients, almost as a lesson, if you will. But this hurricane hits the coast, hits the land. It washes away Rose Kennedy's little reading room that she's had. You know, she would go there, as any parent would do when you've got your kids.
1: God, there's no comfort for this woman, is there? There's no comfort for this poor woman.
0: No.
1: Oh, God.
0: So that's washed away. There's flooding to the house. The theatre that was created by Joe Sr. from his Hollywood connections is flooded, you know. And what is then happening is Jack's there and he's trying to hold down one of their boats. He's trying to deal with the flooding. He's trying to deal with the terrible conditions. And so Hyannis and Hyannisport are hit pretty hard. You know, the yachting club, the sailing club is hit. Houses are lost. It's pretty devastating, that hurricane of 44.
1: So the summer comes to an end and the family has changed. You say the whole trajectory of the family had changed through the course of this summer of 1944. What is that shift in trajectory?
0: What happens is that without Joe Jr., the political hopes falls on Jack, and he's a different politician to his brother. His older brother was more conservative. Jack could be more liberal. And so it changes the trajectory of the family, because it's Jack who then enters into politics. He's the one that is successful in Congress, who goes on to the Senate, and then he ultimately achieves that dream of making it to the White House. Now, that's not something his father expected in the 1940s, but he does it. He achieves it. He gets all the way to the White House. So that trajectory is very, very different. Had Joe Jr. lived, there's a lot of speculation around this. Had he lived and gone into politics, he would have been a different politician. He would have been more conservative. And given his personality, that he, though he's charismatic, he could be quite abrasive. He's very different to Jack, who could win people over much easier. And I don't know if the family would have achieved the White House with Joe Jr. I can't quite see him making it all the way to the White House, but Jack does. And so that's the different trajectory that the family goes on, which has the flow-on effect too, to then Bobby becoming Attorney General, Ted Kennedy getting involved in politics. You know, if Joe Jr. had remained around, what would have become of Jack? What would have become of Bobby? It's just very, very interesting how that the tragedy of that summer changes.
1: There's also perhaps an increasing sense of mortality, and this is something, of course, that occurred with a lot of families, with people serving in the Second World War. And we know that down the track that both Jack and Bobby are going to be assassinated. I wonder if this is the moment, too, when the Kennedys, who've risen so high, so quickly with Joe's money, realise just how temporary it all is, just how mortal they all are. Do you get a sense of that, Lee?
0: Yeah, definitely. Yeah, yeah. With these tragedies that keep mounting, there's a sense of, despite everything that you've got, all the wealth, all your privilege, all the connections, it doesn't matter, because you're like any other family when tragedy occurs. But the difference, I guess, with the Kennedys is that they were so public and achieved so much. That in itself means that you become a target in a sense, and we see that with the assassinations, where for other families who weren't so public and didn't have such a political profile, that would not happen in the same way. But they suffered these just horrific tragedies, and you have to... I was trying to imagine, like, how do you continue to endure with all of this? You've got Rosemary, who's institutionalized. You've got Joe Jr. is killed. Kathleen dies in 1948 in a plane crash. Jack, as you say, is assassinated in 63. Then you've got Bobby, who is assassinated in 1968. It's almost unimaginable that they could live through it, but they do. They endure, and they've had recent tragedies as well, that they come together as a family, and they endure because they have each other.
1: What a great story. It's been so interesting speaking with you about it, Lee. Thank you so much.
0: Oh, thanks, Richard. I really appreciate it. Thank you.
1: Lee Straw is an historian. Her book is called The Kennedys at Cape Cod, 1944, The Summer That Changed Everything.
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Today's conversation was produced on the lands of the Gadigal people. The producer was Mickey Morris. The executive producer is Nicola Harrison. I'm Richard Feidler. Thanks for listening.

0: ABC News, good afternoon. I'm Michael Bausch. Rescuers in the Himalayas are on high alert amid fears a newly formed lake could burst its banks, triggering a second catastrophic flood across the Nepal-Tibet disaster zone. It comes as search teams desperately scour the region for hundreds of missing people, including dozens of Australians, as Alison Horne reports.
1: More than 1,400 people, including at least 39 Australians, are still missing on both sides of the Himalayan border after Wednesday's landslide and flood. Rescuers are scrambling to reach the areas that have been largely cut off by land, but a lake of rising water that's formed near the China-Nepal border has prompted fears it could burst its banks, triggering another flood into the already devastated region. Nearly 400 bodies have been recovered so far, but the death toll is expected to rise significantly.
0: Late changes to a new fast-tracking law have handed Queensland farmers a victory while leaving conservationists deeply concerned. Liam McNally reports.
2: The law, which passed Parliament on Wednesday night, means the government's politicians can speed up what they deem strategic projects through a suite of new powers, including significantly expanded land acquisition powers. Late amendments excluded renewable energy projects and data centres from being declared state strategic, and also protected regional interests development approvals, which eased concerns of AgForce and the Queensland Farmers Federation. However, Environmental Defenders Office Queensland Managing Director Andrew Kwan says the late amendments failed to address the bill's central flaws.
0: Fresh economic modelling has warned that artificial intelligence is already starting to swallow up future Australian jobs. Bronwyn Herbert reports.
3: Deloitte Access Economics is tracking 82 occupations it classifies as most exposed to AI. It's found the growth rate of these jobs halves once the AI technology is introduced. This equates to almost 135,000 fewer workers across those jobs in Australia over the next 5 years. Partner David Rumbin says the impact is expected to be felt most strongly in white-collar roles.
4: Clerical and administrative roles, professionals and managers.
3: While AI is expected to slow employment growth for software programmers longer term, the occupation is still forecast to record strong jobs growth over the next 2 years.
0: Today marks 20 years since the landmark launch of Gardasil, the world's first vaccine against cervical cancer. The medical breakthrough came from Queensland, as Emma Pollard reports.
5: The vaccine protects against strains of the sexually transmitted human papillomavirus, which cause most cases of cervical cancer and can also result in throat and genital cancers. It was co-developed by Professor Ian Fraser and Dr. Jan Zhu. Griffith University Professor of Infectious Diseases Nigel McMillan says the nation is on track to eliminate cervical cancer in the next decade.
6: The first cancer vaccine in the world that will have achieved that sort of result.
5: Australian adolescents can access the vaccine through school-based programs, though rates have slipped in recent years. More than 800 million doses of the HPV vaccine have been administered worldwide.
0: And now for something completely different. It turns out that kitchen scraps could be the secret weapon to growing the ultimate mouth-watering backyard tomatoes. A University of Queensland study shows that mixing food and garden organic compost into soil vastly enhances the fruit's natural aromas. Lead researcher Dr. Nicole Robinson says the sweetness levels spike within 12 days of harvest.
7: The sugar was slightly higher, and it was also associated with slightly elevated umami compounds and amino acids.
0: To finance on the markets, the ASX 200 is up 21 points to 9,059. The Australian dollar currently worth just under 72 US cents. Queensland's weather, isolated showers today about the east coast, including Garee, fine elsewhere. Brisbane's heading for a top of 25. Scattered showers tomorrow for eastern regions, generally fine though for the rest of the state. Brisbane, partly cloudy, 14 to 24. The Gold Coast, 13 to 23. The Sunshine Coast, 13 to 22. And at Ipswich, 8 to 25. Mainly fine in the southeast on Sunday. A few showers expected for Monday and Tuesday. On Moreton Bay, south easterlies 10 to 15 knots, seas below a metre. 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
10: Good afternoon. Welcome to the program. Thanks for your company. I'm sitting on a glorious day in the beautiful Taroom in central Queensland, where we've got some pretty wet grass underfoot, which is nice to see. But behind me is something that you don't often get to see all together in one place. And that is some of the best Texas Longhorn cattle in this country. I am at the National Longhorn Show, the only one that they get to have every year. You won't see them at Ecker. You won't see them at Beef. We'll talk about why that is and how that might change in the program today. But you know them because you've probably got an image of them on a shirt or a pair of boots or maybe even on the truck flaps. But Dan and Megan Lamb know them very well because they're in the paddock at their place in central Queensland, and they join you on the Country Hour now. Megan, Dan, g'day.
11: How are you going?
12: Good afternoon.
10: So whose idea was it to get into Texas Longhorns?
11: Definitely Dan.
12: Yeah, I always wanted a cool set of horns walking around the paddock, and some came up for sale reasonably close to us, and we thought, well, why not get them? They're close, and we went and to get one and came home with two. Then we got another three, and then it just snowballed from there.
10: Snowball? How big's that snowball now, Megan?
11: We have over 100 registered females at the moment, so yeah, a bit of a big snowball.
10: So when you decided to get involved, was it different to the Brangus that you're used to operating with? Did you realise what was ahead of you?
11: I don't think that we anticipated the journey that we've been taken on when we first got involved in Longhorns. You know, like Dan said, we just wanted something cool to walk around the paddock, but it has taken us on a journey up and down the east coast of Australia, meeting breeders, meeting new faces, and into this world of showing longhorns, which is quite fun.
10: It's incredible to see the animals here, and I think it is an iconic image. But how do they fit into your other operation, Dan, in terms of the function of them on your property?
12: Probably their biggest attribute for us, other than their sale ability, is that that's all we eat. That's all we've eaten for the last 12 years through our house. Their eating ability is absolutely amazing, and we've got a public road that runs right through the middle of our property and three pretty big impressive steers that run beside the road, and the amount of people that travel through and all of a sudden you'll see the vehicle stop and they're out with their phones taking photos of these steers. It certainly puts a smile on your face. No matter where I am on the place, I can sort of see that steer paddock, and it brings a smile when you see a random car that you have no idea who's in it pull up taking photos and, you know, getting enjoyment in their day from seeing them.
10: And so you're eating longhorn, but you have Brangus available to you as well, but that's the pick. How's the rest of the family? You've got four kids, Megan. How do they go? Is longhorn their preference as well?
11: Absolutely. So they've become a bit of beef snobs, actually. The eating qualities of the longhorn beef and how lean the meat is, but also how flavourful that meat is. It just makes other breeds pale in comparison. I mean, we love our Brangus for sure, but when we have access to the quality of the longhorn beef, then definitely that's our preference.
10: Do you think that's something that gets overlooked in the breed? I think maybe even my audience would have thought that the first part of this conversation might be about horns or hides. Do you think their eating quality gets overlooked?
11: Definitely. I think probably relates to the fact that they are still considered a rare breed in Australia. So not a lot of people are exposed to a real Texas Longhorn, the type of cattle that you'll see on the display here this weekend is not the type of cattle that you would see at your typical rodeo. And I think that certainly comes out in the meat quality for those people who are lucky enough to get to experience eating this beef.
10: And you're more than enthusiastic breeders. You're also very involved with the Breed Association. Dan, you're the registrar of this event. Who's coming to Taroom? Where are we drawing cattle from?
12: We've got 8 exhibitors coming from as far south as Scone in New South Wales, west to Theodore Eidsvold, and then east to the coast over near Bundaberg. There's cattle coming. So,
10: have you seen in your more than a decade in the breed, have you seen the popularity of them spread? Is it a growing thing to be involved in?
12: Yeah, absolutely. Once people get to know the nature of a what we call a real Texas Longhorn, an Australian registered Texas Longhorn, they become quite addictive because they are a real kind, loving nature and really quite easy to have around.
10: It would be remiss of me not to mention the horns. You talked about wanting a decent set walking around in the paddock. I imagine there are a few decent sets these days.
12: Yeah, yeah, absolutely. So those big, 3 big steers I mentioned earlier of the kids, 2 of those are now over 120 inches and the other fella's about 115 inches tip to tip. You'd have to work that out in metric, but because they're an American breed, all our measurements are done in inches to compare with American data. But yeah, absolutely huge.
10: And so when you're choosing an animal, whether it's to bring to a show or to put into your bloodline, how do you weight the horns, the hide, and then the composition? What's the selection process like for you?
12: It's one of those things that I guess there's no real way to tell what you're ever going to get horn-wise. We've kept animals over the years thinking their horns are going to do one thing, and by the time they're 7 or 8 years old, they've done something completely different. All amazing sets of horns, but like as a yearling, you think, oh, yeah, we'll get that shape, and, yeah, you end up with something completely different. Colour's always amazing. People just love colour. And for our market, for where we're located, confirmation's a huge thing. We've got hills, a heap of rocks. You know, they need to have good feet and legs to be able to travel where they need to travel to eat and thrive.
10: What is the market for them?
11: So I guess our biggest market in Australia is what we would call paddock art. We have a lot of people chasing high quality steers that have that excellent horn, excellent nature and excellent colour to live in their front paddock as a very special pet. And we're pretty proud to say that we've got a lot of big stud breeders, you know, that have Brangus cattle, Droughtmaster cattle, Angus cattle, that have come and added a longhorn steer or two to their collection, and they're often the most spoiled animal on the place. So yeah, that is our biggest primary market in Australia. Yeah,
10: I suppose that's no different than say a cropper putting in sunflowers for a season just to get some of that opportunity for photos. Or I was at the Paddock to Palette at Ecker, and Terry Nolan runs a couple of blondie Aquitaines for no good reason. So it's a bit like that, I guess.
11: Yeah, absolutely. And I think something that we believe in ourselves is that if you can't enjoy what you're doing, there's no point doing it. And that's probably a big take with us with the Longhorns. You know, they bring us a lot of pleasure and our whole family, and they've taken us on a lot of adventures, and that's why we keep playing with them.
10: Why is there only one show for the breed in Australia?
11: So for the most part, most general local ag shows actually have a rule where they only allow polled or tipped cattle. Obviously, longhorns are not polled, and to tip them would be to decrease their value immensely. So for the most part, the breed is not welcome.
10: So tipping, that's shortening their horns or cutting the pointy bit off?
11: Yes,

0: So they're not welcome and they're written out of the rules in some of those shows, but are you seeing there be, is there any change in that? Are you seeing a bit more recognition of the value of rare breeds like this on display at general shows?
1: I think a great lot of work has been done by Highlands, actually, and because they are also a breed that can be horned, and they're starting to come into some of the ag shows. And this year, Texas Longhorns Australia were fortunate enough to be invited to Gatton show that they put on a rare breeds ring. So that was specifically for a variety, well, all rare breeds, but Longhorns were one of them. And I think that some of the shows might be starting to look towards these rare breeds as a way of bringing crowds back to the ringside and watching all of the cattle. So, yeah.
0: You're listening to the Queensland Country Hour and you're hearing from Megan and Dan Lamb, who, despite being named lamb breed cattle, although there is a lamb running around here, if you do hear one in the background, that's Douglas. And we're at Taroom for the Texas Longhorn Show. Dan, in the ring, how do they handle, obviously, I was going to say a bit of a wide berth, but you guys are up close and personal with them in the yards right now, washing them up ready for tomorrow?
2: Yeah, I guess the biggest thing is you've just got to be conscious of those horns. You don't really have to parade them any different to any other animal. You've just got to be aware that if they move their nose 2 centimetres, their horn moves 20 centimetres. So you've just got to be alert all the time. The bigger fellas, we sort of stand in behind the horn and lead from the shoulder, more like a horse. And there, that way, if they do flick their head, you're sort of in behind it. Our biggest fella we're showing this weekend is 92 inches. A bullock's come up from Scone, he's 99 inches. So, yeah, there is a bit of an art to showing those big fellas, but it's just, the biggest thing is just be aware. Yeah.
0: I see too a range of different colours in the hides as well, some black and white, some brown and white, lots of different patterns. Is that a factor that you're looking for as well?
2: Yeah, absolutely. When we're selecting our show team, colour is a big factor. While we've got some terrific conformed cattle at home, if they're straight black or straight brown, they're not appealing to the general public, so we don't usually break them in and have them on display.
0: And where do you get the genetics from? Do they still come to you from Texas?
2: They all come from America, yeah. Probably not necessarily Texas. The main supporter of sending genetics over is based in Ohio. He sort of sends a bull or two over each year, which, you know, without those Americans being cooperative sending genetics over, we wouldn't be able to advance the breed.
0: And Megan, your kids are all here involved as well. What is it about the rare breeds? Because you've also got a Charolais lamb running around here that you're taking care of. What is it about the rare breeds that you enjoy?
1: I think just being involved in rare breeds in general takes you on a lot of adventures that you wouldn't ordinarily go on. You get an opportunity to meet a lot of people from a lot of different walks of life, and it's certainly given our kids so many opportunities as they've grown up, experiencing different animals and getting to put their hand into helping preserve all of these different breeds.
0: Well, I'm very excited to walk around the yards and see a few more of the cattle. The real action kicks off in Taroom tomorrow. You've been out busy this morning putting out the rings and things. Do you feel ready for the show?
1: Oh, as ready as we can be.
0: Ready enough to take a lunchtime break and have a chat with the Country Hour. Thank you to you both. Enjoy the show. Good luck. And I hope you come out with a ribbon or two, at least, from the weekend.
2: Thanks very much.
1: Thank you. Thanks for having us.
0: Dan and Megan Lamb, you are listening to the Queensland Country Hour coming to you from the Texas Longhorn Show in Taroom. It's 19 minutes past 12.
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2: And you might think it takes a fair bit to get a cattle that is 99 inches wide, as well as long and big, to a show. And you might think you might want to take it easy about how far you come to get here. But if you're Jason and Jordana Perry, you might come all the way from Victoria to spend, I guess, a little bit of a winter time in beautiful central Queensland, but also take a look at a few cattle while you're here. Jason and Jordana, thanks for joining us.
3: Yeah, thank you very much for having us.
4: Yes, thank you.
2: Okay, so who's the boss of the operation? Who's going to tell me about where you're from? Tell me about where you are in Victoria.
3: Yeah, so we are from Gippsland region, so Seaton, Victoria. We actually just recently moved to a new farm, but only 15 minutes from where we were. So it's about 2,000 kilometres door-to-door from here, so a fair distance. So we're at the foothills of the High Country, which everyone would know from The Man from Snowy River. So, yeah, it's a really nice part of the world, very loamy sort of soils for dairy country, so really, really productive.
2: How did you get into longhorns?
3: I wanted longhorns. That was my... I just wanted two steers. I just wanted two cool trophy steers, and we got talked into getting some two females. So that's what we started with, and, yeah, they're very addictive. So we've got... How many breeders do we have now?
4: Oh, about eight breeders, yeah. Eight breeders and a bull. Looking to, since we moved to the new farm, probably up that to about 25 to 30 breeders and just have a bit of fun with it.
3: Yeah.
4: Yeah, a bit of a hobby.
2: How do they go in your climate and in that country? Do they adapt well?
3: They do. It's pretty funny when you bring them down from, because we've brought most of ours now from up north, they struggle the first winter. They still maintain all their weight, but they're cold, you can tell, so we feed them up a little bit more. But over time, they start to develop that woolly sort of coat that they need to get through the seasons, and, yeah, they look great, and after a while, you'd think they were born and bred there, so...
2: And Jason, is it your job when Jordana wants two steers to then make it fit in with the rest of the farm's operations?
4: Yeah, you sort of do what the wife says at the end of the day and how she wants it. You just get it done, don't you? Yeah. Yeah, so I do the halter breaking and, yeah, we sort of try and make those steers very accommodating because we take them to a few shows and obviously make them easy to handle and everything like that. Yeah, so, yes, I do get the job done for the wife, though. Mm. Everything she wants, we do.
2: Smart man.
5: That's right.
2: And you see, you marry well and you never have to think about anything else after that. Makes sense to me. I see no issues with that. And are there many cattle like this in Victoria? Like, I think we kind of take a little bit for granted that there's a few around here in Queensland, but what about in your state?
3: Yeah, so there would be no more than three or four registered studs down in Victoria, and that's just off the top of my head, but some of those are just getting started. So, yeah, there's not many at all. They're very, very rare, the big head turners. But, you know, our big market down there for us is sort of those hobby farmers who just maybe want a big trophy steer or want to have a cow to get a few calves out of. So that's why, yeah, we halter break everything, make everything super quiet and handleable so they can do what they want to do. We recently sold one to a wedding venue and that's their logo, the Texas Longhorn. So we're really excited about that. McAllister Rise over near, where are they? Glen Maggie way?
4: Coongalla,
3: yeah. So that's on the Glen Maggie River there. So we sell to all sorts of different people, but yeah, we just try to make them quiet and give them an impressive animal that they can grow out.
2: Do you think getting that exposure, because they are so visually impressive and people use them for things like marketing their wedding venue, do you think that exposure brings people a little closer to rural life, rural people, rural industries, even though it's through something that somebody might misjudge as a little bit more, I guess, surface?
3: Yeah, I think it's really interesting because I would say almost all the people we sell to, not all but a lot, have never owned livestock before. So they've jumped in with both feet, definitely. And that's, yeah, so we really enjoy it because we get to give them a lot of education. We offer a lot of support. So we're kind of like, you know, hey, you buy a puppy, you get lifetime support. We kind of offer a similar thing. So if they ever need help.
4: We sold a young heifer to a fella down the road from us and we said we're more than happy to help you out. And he wanted to get her in calf. So now that we purchased the bull from the Lamb family and Bar Longhorns, we'll be bringing that heifer over to our place to get him in calf for him. Yeah, so we try and offer support where we can, help him out.
2: It seems too, just from

0: here for this morning with the association, that it's a small group, but it's a really welcoming and supportive group, and it feels a little bit like grown-up cattle camp today.
1: Yeah, it's we have made some of the best friends ever through Longhorns. This is like our holiday. We don't go to, you know, Bali or Queensland. We find that kind of boring. If we're on the coast, like on the beach, we like this sort of stuff. And we get to catch up with all our mates and just talk about cattle and have fun.
2: Yeah.
0: And I, good community. And I understand that you are also, you've been filming your journey up to Queensland and vlogging, as the kids would say. What kind of reaction do you get from the general public, from people who maybe don't see them in the paddock that often, when you share your life and what you do with these animals?
1: Yeah, I think that's been a big goal. I've only just started sort of trying to push that out there, is get in the paddock. And we're doing a series called Meet the Herd, where I sort of sit in the paddock with the animal and, you know, have my tripod set up, have my mic on, and tell them the story about where we got them, how old they are, how many calves they've got, a little bit about their breeding. And I think people are really surprised with how docile and quiet they are. That's, I think, the biggest misconception about Texas Longhorns, which we're working as an association really hard to counteract. They're, and you've probably seen it today, they are dead quiet. They are really cool. And I think that's been a really good way to push it out to the world, as opposed to, you know, them having to figure it out for themselves.
0: I'd normally call them paddock puppies, but I think these ones might be pokey paddock puppies. So without getting too personal or business in confidence, when you're looking at, when you are selling those animals on, is the money good?
2: So down south, we sort of, obviously, because there's only two or three studs that are selling down south, we sort of have our own little market down here, where it's sort of, there's a few more studs up here. The money's pretty good for us in the way we halter break, so we added that extra cost on, maybe a little bit more than what other studs are charging, but that halter break and training that we put into it is a, is an added extra, which is added onto the price. But yeah, we sort of sell our steers for about $2,500 down south, and then any heifers from that to four maybe. But yeah, sort of like the market's not really there, so yeah, we've sort of got our own little gem down there. I reckon
1: we managed, like, we're slowly but surely building our herd up a little bit more, but we managed to sell comfortably what we've got. I think if we had 50 or 60 a year, they might move a little bit slower, or we'd change our tactic. But because we run the small numbers, the fact that everything leaves halter broken, we load it up on the trailer, lead it out on its halter and unclip it in their paddock or yard, really impresses people. So yeah, that's our price range. And people, we've never had someone pay. So maybe we're not charging enough.
2: Yeah, that's right.
0: Well, we won't tell Warwick down in Victoria that we had you on. We won't give the prices out on the Victorian country hour. We'd hate to burst your little Longhorn bubble down there. But when you come up to Queensland, Taroom's a little bit green at the moment, which is nice. There are some parts that have been pretty dry. How are things looking in Gippsland at the moment? How's the season?
1: Yeah, it's been pretty good, actually. We haven't had much of a winter,
2: which makes it a bumper season.
1: Yeah.
2: Yeah, cattle prices are really good in Victoria at the moment. Obviously, the soil temps are up pretty high, which is really good. Just hoping we get a good amount of rain before summertime and it can keep flowing on through.
1: But yeah, it's green. It's so interesting to us, the change as you drive up through, you know, central New South Wales and up here, how different it is, because we normally come up here about March. So buffalo grass is going through the roof and it's beautiful and green. So this is the first time we've been up here this time of year. It was a little bit like, well, it's dry, but that's just how it is, we're aware, and it'll bounce back. But yeah, no, Gippsland's, we've had a really good 6 or 7 years down there. It's green 24/7, yeah, 12 months a year at the moment. So
0: well, I know there'd be a few Queensland operators a bit jealous to hear that. Now, you didn't bring any cattle this time. It's a fair hike for a cow and a truck, but either or. But I believe you're not leaving empty-handed.
1: We are not. So we had an N-bar bull that we sadly lost, just due to a paddock injury that was...
2: He had peritonitis.
1: Horrible. Anyway, we've had one on order for a while and we wait. All good things come to those who wait. And then Dan Lamb dangled a cow in front of us. And when Dan Lamb or Megan Lamb say that they'd look good in Victoria, you listen and you open your checkbook. So we're going home with our new bull and a really cool cow and a week-old calf, which we were hoping she'd hold on to till we got home, but it'll have to ride up safe.
2: Create another area for that at the front there so she can travel safe and not get stood on the way home, which I'm going to do after this interview.
0: And I understand they're born with a little bit of the horn already showing. Like,
1: yeah, tiny little horn nubs. And it's really cool. You can just sort of start to see them grow as they, yeah, even like 2-3 weeks old, they have these cute little horn nubs, yeah.
0: Well, Dan did come over and tell me earlier that she is currently the cutest thing in Australia. So I will get over there and have a look before you load her up as well. Look, thank you so much for being on the Country Hour today. It's really great to hear your experience and get a bit of insight from all the way down past the Mexican border. And I do hope you travel home safe and enjoy your time here in central Queensland.
1: Yeah, awesome. Thanks so much.
2: Thank you. Cheers.
0: Jordana and Jason Perry from Victoria here in Taroom for the National Longhorn Show. Still plenty more to talk about on the Queensland Country Hour, including meeting some of the judges and what they're looking for in the ring when they're judging longhorn cattle. And these judges, they've been doing it well most of their lives, which have not actually been that very long. But we'll talk about that after the weather, which is coming up very soon on the Country Hour. It is 12:30.
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0: And remember, you can send me a message anytime, 0487 993 222. If you've got a longhorn story you'd like to share, do send it over. I'll bring you the Weather Bureau very soon with the forecast ahead for the weekend and what we might be expecting. And very soon you'll hear from some young longhorn judges. But right now, let's go to the Weather Bureau. I believe Shane Kennedy is on duty for the Bureau this afternoon. G'day, Shane.
4: Afternoon, Kelly.
0: Now, I'm in Taroom, central Queensland at the moment, where there's a bit of cloud cover and it's not too hot, which is nice. What are we seeing around the rest of Queensland this afternoon?
4: It's a pretty benign day across the state. We did have a little bit of cloud, as you mentioned, extending from Upper Cairns down to the Granite Belt at the moment. Not lots of sunshine further west at this stage. And now I'm seeing a few little light coastal showers, mostly staying offshore, but they expect they'll start to move onto the coast a little bit more later this afternoon, but not expecting too much in the way of rainfall total. So similar to the last 24 hours, had a millimetre or two around the North Tropical Coast and around Yeppoon, Samuel Hill, but I'm not expecting too much more than that today.
0: And how are things shaping up heading into the weekend?
4: So expecting generally pretty similar conditions across the weekend, Kelly, though those showers will pick up just a fraction across the weekend as those southeasterly winds increase just ever so slightly. Mostly be around the usual suspects seeing these east to southeasterly winds, so the North Tropical Coast, around the Central Coast and in parts of the southeast. But most likely only looking at a few millimetres here and there, though we might have a few up on the Cassowary Coast get into the double digits on Saturday, more likely on the Sunday, and that'll also persist for the first half of next week, sort of Monday and Tuesday, under that fairly settled ridge of high pressure, and like expecting lots of sunshine will persist over the rest of the state.
0: And as we move into the first few days of spring, what are we expecting from temperatures?
4: Expecting things to start to warm up early next week. So even on Monday, to the last day of winter, I expect we'll have those afternoon temperatures will be nudging up to 5 degrees above average in the Channel Country, so just in the far southwest. And even though then we'll jump over to the new month and it won't look quite as impressive compared to average, that same sort of heat or even slightly hotter temperatures are expected to slowly extend across the majority of the state. So starting on that Tuesday and gradually making its way to the coast over the following few days. So likely be a pretty warm start to spring as temperatures already into the low 30s and mid-30s in much of the interior in western Queensland towards the end of next week. And so expect that heat will really hang around for several days. We do get a little bit of a trough just brush southern Queensland on Wednesday and into Thursday, Kelly. So there'll be a little bit of a wind change. We'll have those winds swing around to the west in far southern Queensland, but doesn't really have much impact on temperatures or already any impact on the rainfall either.
0: And what about storms? Are we expecting any of those with that change coming through?
4: Looking pretty slim at this stage, so it might even help to reduce the rainfall overall. So probably won't get too much on the change itself, and then it'll bring in some drier air, so that may help to really shut those showers down on Wednesday and Thursday, so keeping things pretty quiet for that second half of the week. So mostly just be those East Coast showers or Eastern District showers for the first half of next week, and then drying out in the second half.
0: And before I let you go, how are things looking for the coastal forecast?
4: I do expect a general increasing trend in those coastal waters, winds over the coastal waters, just as that ridge of high pressure continues to really settle in for several days to come. So we already have a strong wind warning extending from the Torres Strait down to the Cooktown waters at the moment. That'll likely persist for the next few days in those east to southeasterlies and even extend a little bit further south. So it's pretty marginal for Cairns on the weekend. I think Towns will probably just go into warnings potentially offshore on the weekend as well. So looking at pretty touch and go for some of those northeastern waters. And then further north, the Gulf mostly staying in that 15 to 20 knot range, and then looking more into the central and the southeastern waters, expect those will mostly be in that southeasterly direction, 15 to 20 knots. So those will steadily increase over the next couple of days as well. And the other thing really to mention for the coastal waters too, Kelly, is just a slight chance we could see some deceptively powerful surf arriving on the southeastern waters Monday night and through Tuesday. This is a bit of a lower height, and more in that 1.5 metre range, but there is a chance of it coming in with quite a long period, so around that 15-second mark. So if that comes in, then we might have a hazardous surf warning for that, but otherwise not expecting too much next week.
0: We're keeping an eye on the weather warning page as always. 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
4: Thanks, Kelly. Have a good afternoon.
0: Shane Kennedy, the senior forecaster, taking care of you from the Weather Bureau. Of course, you will get all the information you need about your weather right here at ABC Radio. 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It's 25 to 1.
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0: You are listening to the Country Hour, and we are surrounded by beautiful cattle, which is not uncommon for the Country Hour, but these cattle are pretty uncommon, because they are the beautiful Texas Longhorn. Beautiful long horns, even in some of the little ones. Gorgeous hides. It's a real display. And the action kicks off tomorrow for the National Longhorn Association's show. And you don't have a show without having judges. And I've got a couple of experienced old hands at judging longhorns. I'm joined right now by Johanna and Libby. Hello, Johanna.
17: Hello.
0: And hello, Libby.
17: Hello.
0: Johanna, how old are you?
17: I'm 11.
0: And Libby?
18: I'm also 11.
0: 11, so been judging longhorns for 10 years then?
17: Yep.
0: So you, I've seen you out there hair drying longhorns already today, Johanna. When did you get into doing the judging side?
17: So I've been judging since I was able to, since I was 5, and I really think it's amazing because anybody that has, like, is shy speaking can get out there and throw their opinion.
0: Do you feel shy speaking?
17: No, I don't.
0: I didn't think so. So, looking at some of these animals, when you're in the ring, what are you looking for?
17: With longhorns, you want a beautiful framed animal. You want nice length of horn for age and a beautiful colour. But you also want a correct teat placement, which is like a square, but 2 teats on each side, and you want just basically an amazing heifer that could produce well, or an amazing bull that can produce well, breed well.
0: And Libby, how long have you been doing the judging for?
18: Probably about since I've been 6. Yeah.
0: Was it a little daunting the first time you went into the ring and had a go?
18: Kinda, yeah.
0: So what's the process? How do you prepare for going into the ring? What are you looking for as the cattle are being walked about?
18: Pretty much the same as Johanna. Length of horn for age, colour, yeah, structurally sound mostly.
0: Do you ever disagree about which one's the good one between the two of you?
17: Most of the time we try to separate each other so we're not, like, copying, but most of the time we come back and say, which did you pick? And she's like, 1, 2, 3, 4. I was like, I picked that too. And then if I get to judge, she'll go right behind me.
0: So you'll be sitting in the crowd going, oh, I wouldn't have put that one at 2. You're usually spot on.
17: Yeah.
0: And are you judging cattle from some of these fully grown-up breeders, or are they other kids like yourself?
17: There are some

0: profile if it's like pictures or if it's in like champion or reserve champion or something.
1: How do you manage the horns when you're showing?
0: So with longer horns, I hold it the lead at the end of the at the end so that I can like dodge them, and with the short horns but are still quite dangerous, I just held a little bit further away from the chain.
1: So you're doing a bit of ducking and weaving out there. But what are they like to handle? Do you are they they're pretty they seem pretty quiet.
0: Yeah, they are quiet most of the time, but that I find with longhorns they have bigger mood swings. So, one day you can hug them all over with no problems, and the next day you don't want to go near them.
1: Maybe they've got a headache from all that weight on top, you reckon?
0: Maybe.
1: Libby, what do you like about them?
0: I like their personality because sometimes, like Jana said, they want to be near you, but then other times they kind of want to kill you.
1: He's like living on the edge.
0: Yeah, pretty much.
1: And what about the calves? They're a little bit cute.
0: Only a little bit. They're so cute. They're adorable. And the most thing I love about longhorns is that they breed small. So with first-time heifers, when they're calving, they shouldn't have trouble with big calves because they're always, most of the time, not always, but most of the time they're smaller. So I find they're really good for first-time heifers.
1: That's a really important factor too when you realize that the calves are coming out with little horns on them as well.
0: So when they're first born, they only have little tiny stubs, but once they're, well, 1 to 2 weeks, they'll come out with little tiny, cute little horns.
1: I imagine that that's when you get the camera out and there's a lot of photos taken.
0: Yep.
1: Libby, do you think you'll be in cattle all your life? Do you think this is something that's going to be with you forever?
0: Probably, yeah. It's pretty fun.
1: And do you reckon you'll be coming up through the ranks with this one in the rings?
0: Yeah.
1: And it's one something that your mum and dad said earlier in the show, they've made lots of great friends through the Longhorns. And is that the same for you?
0: Yeah, I've found a lot of new friends. Just last year I met Charlotte Dotler, and she's amazing. Her cat are amazing, and I wouldn't have met her if I didn't see her here. It's just amazing.
1: And do you think you've got a lifelong obsession with Longhorns for you?
0: absolutely absolutely they're amazing, and I love them.
1: Well, I am very pleased to have been able to catch up with two of the most experienced judges in Longhorns here at the show. And good luck tomorrow with the judging and the showing. And I hope you manage to get some sleep tonight.
0: Thank you. Yeah.
1: That's 11-year-old Johanna and Libby, two young judges from the Texas Longhorn Association and absolutely huge Longhorn fans. Thanks, girls, for being on the Country Hour.
0: Thank you.
1: You are listening to the Queensland Country Hour. It's 17 minutes to one.
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1: Gosh, it's hard to be infected by that kind, not to be infected by that kind of enthusiasm for the Longhorns from such articulate young women who I am sure we will see in many a young judge competition moving forward. But it's not just about, I guess, the young animals and the young judges here at the Taroom Showgrounds, where we're seeing some of the finest Longhorn animals in the country on show. It's also about the effort that goes into putting on a show like this. And I've just had two gentlemen join me from very far away. Come closer, fellas. This microphone only goes so far. But I am joined by President of the Longhorn Association, Wayne Jones. Wayne, thank you for being on the Country Hour today.
3: No, welcome. Thank you for coming along.
1: And I've also got your Vice President, I believe, Rodney Cooper from Scone in New South Wales. How are you doing?
4: Pretty good, thanks. How are you?
1: Very, very well, thank you. Now, Wayne, I'm going to save the best for last. I'm going to start with Rodney because, you know, Queensland, New South Wales, I don't want to start a fight, but... Rodney, for many years you put this event on in Scone as the only Longhorn breeder in the region. What does it take to get something like this show together each year?
4: Just a lot of helping hands and people willing to put the effort in to give you a hand and turn up for the day and have good friends around to make the job easier.
1: How did you get into the Longhorns?
4: Well, Australia's always in drought. It seems like it. And I tried a few different breeds and then had to sell them off because it's dry. And where I live, it's a bit of rough country.

0: according to Longhorns, and some said these things eat anything. And they do, they're like goats. They just eat and forage any food that's available, and they do well on it. And Australia's such a tough climate, I think that's where we've got to go, to something that's tough and survive.
1: So, do you have a mix operation? Are you just in the Longhorns? What else are you running?
0: I just run a few Longhorns, that's all I have. And I've got another job.
1: Proper job. A side hustle, if you will.
0: Yeah, side hustle.
1: Something to pay the fuel bills. And so how have they gone then? Did they prove your point in the paddock?
0: Yep, prove the point. Cleaned up the paddocks. They eat all the rough forage and survive the drought. Come out of drought within 2 months, they're back to normal. And don't very rarely have to supplement feed. And they're tough against parasites and everything. They're just hardy critters.
1: So are you seeing, in your time with the association and breeding and putting on the show and things, are you seeing the effect of that in the way people are running their operations, the animals they're bringing forward for the show? Have you seen it change over the years?
0: Yeah, I have. The quality has been outstanding over the last 20 years since I've bought my first Longhorns, I think. The quality is really probably doubled in what people are looking for. When I first started, anything with horns and a bit of colour, everyone jumped on it. But now everyone's critical, or the size, and how much muscle cover they've got, and their feet, and everything about them. Straight horns, curly horns. There's so much, a few choices around now. Someone like black and white, someone like whites. But years ago, you didn't have a choice. But now everyone's got choices, which is really good. And people realising how good they are for eating. They're beautiful food to eat, yeah.
1: I can attest to that. I have had the pleasure of eating Wayne and Melinda Jones's Longhorns, and my husband still talks about that half box we bought from you. I think it was 2 years ago. But when it comes to the recognition of the breed, have you seen more people in New South Wales start to realise that they are here, what they can be when they're really well-bred and well-looked after?
0: Yeah, I've a lot of clients wanting trophy steers, mainly to put in the paddocks. And just to look at. Eventually, I don't know what they're going to do with them. Probably eat them or put them on the wall when they outlive their life. But there's big demand for that. And a lot of people appreciate looking at a beautiful animal. For paddy cart, they call it, I suppose. And people really appreciate the effort that goes into breeding something that's outstanding. It's different than anything else. That's what people are after these days, I think.
1: Do you think that becomes even more important to bring it back to your point around being in drought frequently, the hard times that any landholder experiences with the climate or changing world geopolitics, that you can look out the kitchen window or out over the back veranda and see something in the paddock that you know is going to make it through and still brings you joy?
0: Yeah, exactly. Like you could run, just an example, instead of run 25, say, Angus or something, you could run 50 Longhorns. And at the end of the drought, those Longhorns are going to be back to good in no time, and you've still got a product there, whether you've probably had to sell your Angus off. Maybe, you know, it just depends what climate you got, and it's just got the end product is a bonus at the end of tough times. And Australia, we're always getting tough times, seems like it.
1: Well, yeah, how are things in Scone at the moment?
0: Well, we had a bit of rain last week, which was good, so hopefully spring comes good, but it was pretty tough earlier, so things might look up, hopefully, yeah.
1: And looking at the pens here, how's the competition looking? Do you think you've got a few ribbons in the bag?
0: Yeah, I've just had a bit of a yarn to the boys. I think New South Wales might pull through. They pulled through with football this year, but I think the Longhorns, yeah, we've got a few bets going.
1: You win one State of Origin, Wayne, and they're all over you. Wayne, you are the president of this association and were also the last to arrive. Is that the privilege of leadership?
2: No, it's just the way it panned out. Being a president, it's a good gig, having a good committee and members helping you out, which makes life so much easier. Yeah, it's really good.
1: And so how are you feeling about the turn-up for this year's event?
2: This year's the biggest show that we've had by numbers on the books at the moment. We've got 50 head of cattle to halter, 17 into the futurity. So

0: to date, this will be the biggest holder show we've had, yeah, which is good, which means everything's moving forward, which is what we want, yeah, yep.
1: And is that the element of the futurity as well, that you're not just looking at what's being shown now, but also the potential of the breed into the future?
0: Yeah, well, it's a growing breed. It's only very new to Australia. I think 85, I think, when they first came in. Well, the association got made, put together in 2010, the TLA. So, no, we're moving forward, small steps. But, yeah, it all is building into something very good. Yeah, yep.
1: How have you seen coming to the shows influence the breed? We always talk with country shows or ag shows. There is that city-country connection, but there is also then that opportunity to benchmark. And given that you guys don't get to go to all the entire show circuit, have you seen that play out in the breed, the ability to come together and benchmark?
0: Yeah, I think this year was really great. Gatton Show put on the Rare Breed Society, put on a section there for rare breeds, and I believe there was about 18 animals shown there, Texan Longhorns, which you're getting that bigger captive audience when you're closer to the city. So a lot of people still don't even realise that Texan Longhorns exist in Australia. Yeah, yep.
1: And so looking too, we just had Libby and Johanna talking about judging and just such passion for the breed. Is that encouraging too, to see that there is an entire another generation that also appears to have been addicted to Longhorns?
0: Yeah, that's fantastic. The younger kids coming through, we've got a really big class of young kids here on this weekend, and it's the future of the breed. The more excited they get about it, the better the breed will go. For longevity, they're coming through and growing together with the society, you know. Yeah, it's great.
1: So the real action starts tomorrow with the actual competition. What's going to be happening in the ring? What classes are we going to see?
0: The day starts off with the young judges, and then we move on to the bulls are up first, I think. Yeah, the young bulls through to the older fellas, then the heifers, and then the steers, and the pinnacle event is the older steers at the end of the day, which are the blokes that everyone come to see, the big boys with their little boys with their big toys, yeah.
1: And I'm loath to mention it, but I do believe, Rodney, that you might have the biggest horn span in the yards this year. Is that true?
2: Oh, it could be. I think we might have some money on that too, but we'll see how we go. I have Cowboy here. He's 98 1/8 of an inch last time I measured him, so he looks pretty impressive.
1: And I've noticed that some of them are straighter, some of them are curved. Is there a preference? Like, how do you measure them when they're curved? Is it tip to tip, or do you do the full line?
2: We measure them tip to tip. So they could curve down a real long way, but the tip to tip is what the standard measurement is. But they do have complete horn, which we don't do, but tip to tip's the measurement. But I personally like the curved shape, the twisted shape. Some people like the straight ones. Same with the colours. People have different preferences.
1: What about you, Wayne? Do you have a preference?
0: Yeah, I like the curve, but I sell majority of my wieners all go to the radio circuit. So those boys like straight horns for steer wrestling. They don't like the curvy fellas at all, and for roping, yeah.
1: I feel like, having looked at them so peaceful in the yards now, it's hard to imagine them in that environment when they get involved in the rodeo scene, but they are built for performance, aren't they?
0: Yeah, that's correct. They're longevity, and they're a very agile beast, quick off the mark. And the rodeo fellas look after them like they're their own. They treat them well because that's part of their business, you know. They've got to have the animals tip-top condition. It's good to see them out there performing, yeah.
1: If there was one misconception about the Longhorns that you could change, people having listened to the show today, what do you want them to think about when they think about this iconic breed?
0: Yeah, probably most people sort of see the Longhorns as being angry, vicious because of their big horns. But I can tell you definitely the temperament of a Longhorn is just fantastic. I've got young grandsons. They'll walk through a yard full of bullocks at home there, and they're not phased at all, and the cattle aren't phased with them. They alter their stance and their structure to move about the kids that are in the yard. So, no, they're very, very quiet cattle. Beautiful, yep.
1: And how is the season around Monto at the moment?
0: Yeah, not too bad. We got a lot of dry feed, but yeah, a bit of rain would be really good. It has dried off, and with winter, we had a really good winter this year, so it wasn't, I think we might only had about half a dozen frosts, so, which is good. But yeah, a bit of rain would help things along very much, hopefully coming in the spring, yeah.
1: And what do you think is next for the association? I heard that the event might move next year. You tend to do it in blocks, so everybody gets a chance to come along. What do you think is next on the horizon for this association and this show?
0: Yeah, being that our association is Australian-wide, we've got members in every state of Australia, which does make it a little bit hard economically for people to go to different shows around the place. It's been held in Taroom here the last 2 years. It's the third year in Taroom. So hopefully the Southerners can take it back on again next year, or it would be good to find a happy ground in the middle, which would make... But the hardest part is having a member close to where you're going to hold a show to be able to organise things and set everything up for people that have to travel. Yeah, yep, yep.
1: Well, I'll be keen to see who takes home the bulk of the ribbons. We'll talk to you again, I think, Wayne, on Monday. But Rodney, before I let you go, so if somebody is considering longhorns or looking at them in the paddock and thinking that that might be a welcome addition to their land, what would you say to those people about what you get out of being associated with this breed?
2: Go for it, because once you get one, you'll get two. And when you get two, numbers just multiply. You can't stop.
0: Very addictive.
1: Everybody uses that word, addictive. So I think that that there'll be a few people who are maybe say, well, maybe we just don't do the one. It sounds like they only come in pairs.
0: Yeah, yeah. That would be good, yes. Yep, yep. I just hope we've got a sale coming up in September through Auction Plus. Comes online on the 16th through to the 21st of September. So if you're interested in wanting to buy one of these iconic breed, yeah, jump online and have a look. Thanks very much.
1: Wayne Jones, Rodney Cooper, thanks for your time on the Country Hour today.
0: Thank you.
2: Thank you for having us.
1: My absolute pleasure. And we are coming to the end of the Country Hour today because I want to go and have a look and get some photos with some of these iconic animals as well. And I've been joined into room today with our reporter Bella Munro, who's based in Roma and has been out having a look at some of the cattle getting around as well. Bella, thanks for coming to the Country Hour.
3: Thank you for having me, Carly. It's been great.
1: So tell me, you've stuck your head in the yards. You've got a few photos and videos. What have you seen that caught your eye?
3: Honestly, it's been absolutely incredible seeing these cattle. You know, you always hear of the longhorn and seeing them in real life, just I couldn't prepare myself for it, really, honestly. And you know, we spoke a lot about, you know, the little ones all the way to the big ones, and the, you know, seeing the young cattle with their tiny little horns, and then the massive ones that, you know, you just heard from are up to 100 inches wide. It's just, yeah, amazing. Yeah.
1: A little different to what you might see down the main street of Roma on a Tuesday, right?
3: Yes, definitely. We do have a big sale yard in Roma, but you don't see the longhorn down there too often.
1: Well, Bella, it's been fun to be out in the wild with you, our reporter based in Roma, Bella Munro. And that is just about it for the Queensland Country Hour today. Join me from midday on Monday, where I will be back in the studio, sadly, but we will bring you all the latest rural news from across Queensland. A big thank you, too, to the rural reporters across the state and to Brooke Tyndall, who made sure we got to air today from the Taroom Showground. Tomorrow, you'll be able to see all of the longhorns in action, and maybe one day at a rare breed ring near you. My name is Callie Buchanan. It's an absolute pleasure to spend the last 55 minutes with you. Remember to tune into your rural report from 6:15 in the morning on Monday. 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

0: ABC News, good afternoon. I'm Michael Bausch. The death toll from catastrophic flash flooding in Nepal has climbed to nearly 470 as emergency workers recover more bodies from the debris of yesterday's deadly mountain deluge. Crews are battling treacherous weather and ruined infrastructure, as Alison Horn reports.
1: 39 Australians are among the more than 1,400 people still missing after this week's flood and landslide disaster on the Nepal-Tibet border. But getting access to the worst affected areas is incredibly challenging. Roads have been severely damaged or washed away completely. Access by air is also being hampered by rain, and there are fears of a potential second flood in the area. A lake of rising water that's formed near the China-Nepal border could burst its banks if heavy rain continues.
0: Qatar is trying to play the peacemaker today by sending its top diplomat to Iran to try to patch up broken lines of communication with Washington. Here's Middle East correspondent Matthew Doran.
2: The Qataris are trying to act as mediators in this war, knowing the impact of the conflict, given they've been attacked by Iran as punishment for hosting US military personnel. 6 months since the US and Israel launched strikes on Iran, plunging the entire region into war, and there's been little progress on a deal to end it, with Iran focusing its attention on talks with Oman over the future management of the Strait of Hormuz. Analysts have suggested the US and Iran are trying to wear each other down in what's become a war of attrition. But Iranians speaking to the ABC from inside the country have said economic sanctions imposed by the US are biting hard. Matthew Doran, ABC News, Jerusalem.
0: A major parliamentary probe into Australia's black market for cigarettes and electronic vapes is set to deliver a highly critical assessment of federal enforcement strategies. The investigation examined why a massive surge in law-breaking persists across the country, despite a $365 million funding injection over the last 2 years. Committee Chair and Opposition Senator Leah Blyth says soaring financial penalties on legitimate products are fueling the unprecedented growth of the contraband industry.
3: I can't go into the specifics of it, but I think it's fair to say that the excise is completely out of kilter.
0: Well, music lovers have been migrating to the Amamore State Forest to kick up their heels at Queensland's premier country music festival. The Gympie Muster draws fans from near and far, as Owen Jarks reports.
4: Brisbane's Bryson Carpenter had heard about the muster from family and was tired of missing out. He arrived yesterday with his own group of more than 30 friends and family from across southeast Queensland and northern New South Wales, ready for a big weekend.
5: There'll be plenty of beers at the Undies Bar, maybe a bit more line dancing and, yeah, just, I don't know, all round good time.
4: Muster Chairman Greg Kavanagh says there's something for everyone.
6: There's nothing like it. It's a really unique festival. And it's a lot of fun and really friendly and, you know, we have no trouble here.
4: The muster runs till Sunday.
0: The global soccer landscape is fracturing after European officials took steps to drag FIFA's chief into a Swiss criminal court. It all stems from a failed World Cup privatisation scheme, as Europe correspondent Elias Klaw reports.
7: UEFA is now pursuing a criminal complaint against FIFA president Gianni Infantino over the now scrapped plan to sell shares in the World Cup to private investors. In documents lodged in the US and seen by the ABC, the European governing body is calling for a release of information relating to the failed World Cup privatisation plan and says it's preparing to bring criminal claims in Switzerland against Infantino and possibly other FIFA officials and advisers for criminal mismanagement. It's an extraordinary escalation in hostilities between UEFA and Infantino, with UEFA's member nations also calling for an independent probe into the failed proposal.
0: And briefly, round 26 of the NRL continues this evening with Manly hosting the Dragons. In the late game, Penrith takes on Canterbury. In the AFL, the first of the wildcard finals sees the Western Bulldogs take on Collingwood at the MCG. Queensland's weather, isolated showers today about the east coast, including Garry, fine elsewhere. Scattered showers tomorrow for eastern districts, generally fine for the rest of the state. Brisbane, partly cloudy tomorrow, 14 to 24. On Moreton Bay, southeasterly winds, 10 to 15 knots, seas below a metre. ABC News.
8: Hello and welcome to The World Today. I'm Barbara Miller, coming to you from Gadigal Land in Sydney. This Friday, the US military newspaper at the centre of the showdown between the media and the Pentagon. You'll hear from the Stars and Stripes recently fired editor-in-chief. And we take the temperature in the Perth suburb of Secret Harbour ahead of a by-election seen as a key test of one nation's reach in the West.
9: I wasn't on board with these somewhat extremist views of the One Nation sort of party. I felt that Liberal was a nice balance.
10: I'm voting for One Nation. I like a lot of the views on some of the restrictions on immigration.
11: I think I'm going to vote Labor. I just feel like they really care about the community more so than anything.
8: First, in Nepal, the confirmed death toll is climbing towards 400 after deadly flash floods, now believed to have been triggered by a large chunk of ice breaking off a Himalayan glacier.
12: They're working day and night to search and to rescue people. I mean, the magnitude of the disaster is just, I can't find the word to describe what happened.
13: This is obviously an awful disaster. And we are focusing on mobilising more consular support, more humanitarian support, and working to confirm the welfare of missing Australians.
8: Australia has sent a crisis response specialist with three additional humanitarian responders to be deployed within 48 hours. Foreign Minister Penny Wong has confirmed at least 39 Australians are missing. Humanitarian organisations say entire villages have been wiped out, hundreds are missing, and access to the affected regions remains limited, with authorities warning of the risk of additional flooding. The ABC's South Asia correspondent, Rachel Clayton, is in Kathmandu.
14: I've been outside Tribhuvan Teaching Hospital. It's one of the major hospitals that rescuers are bringing survivors, and they do keep appearing. There have been fewer that have come to this hospital over the past few hours, but over the past 48 since that disaster struck, this is where many people have come. And so that's why we've seen many family members come to this hospital checking lists that are updated quite a lot outside the hospital, handwritten lists of the survivors and unfortunately photos of people who have died because they need to be identified.
8: So hope is very much still alive there, is it, that many more people might be found?
14: Yeah, there is a lot of hope, and I think that's because communication with anyone on the ground in these enormous districts is non-existent. So people are really hoping that the reason that they don't know about their loved ones is just because they can't reach them, they can't talk to them. And there are some amazing stories of survival that have come out of the past few hours. There were about 350 people rescued from a tunnel at the epicentre of the disaster by the Nepali army. So that's amazing news. So there is a lot of hope that more people are going to be found, and that's why people are desperately coming to these hospitals to see if their loved ones have come here. They sort of do the rounds. It's not just this hospital. There are quite a few in Kathmandu, and we've seen family members go to each one and then move on to the next hospital.
8: And you're trying to speak to people who know where the Australians who are missing were last seen and heard from.
14: That's right. We're on our way soon to speak with a tour operator who had over a dozen Australians in his tour group that had gone up to do the sacred pilgrimage in the Kailash Mountains. They haven't heard anything yet from that tour group or from those Australians, but we are going to go and see him to see when was the last time connection was made with that group, roughly whereabouts are they, where do you think they are, and how are they being searched for. A lot of these tour groups have their own helicopters. Some of them have been up to assess the damage. Some of those helicopters have now been co-opted by the army because that's the only way they can get in. But we will try and find out more details as soon as we can about those people.
8: And how much are any rescue and recovery efforts being hampered by this threat we're hearing about further flooding?
14: Yeah, quite a lot. The topography of this area is what makes it incredibly beautiful, but it's also what makes it so dangerous and is why this disaster has been so catastrophic. The rescue teams are flying in on helicopters and are trying to land. If they can't land, they're getting people
15: to jump from roofs into these helicopters, but when they are on the ground, it's difficult to get out again. So they are listening and keeping an eye on many of the warnings that are coming through about these two barrier lakes up on the border that are filling up fast and may breach. That is going to be incredibly damaging and catastrophic to the rescue effort if those two lakes do breach, because it will basically be that torrent of water hitting that valley for a second time.
8: That's the ABC's South Asia correspondent Rachel Clayton in Kathmandu. The issue of migration has been at the forefront of Australian politics for decades. And now, amid the rise of One Nation and a housing affordability crisis, the Albanese government is trying to balance an economy reliant on skilled migrants with community concerns over new arrivals. The Prime Minister made a dramatic intervention this week, overruling a senior minister to guarantee Australia would not cut its refugee intake. The decision comes as Australia marks 25 years since the Tampa Affair, an event which reshaped asylum policy and set the tone for the nation's migration debate in the years that followed. Bridget Fitzgerald prepared this report.
16: Well, there's still no end in sight to the standoff over more than 400 asylum seekers stranded on board an overcrowded Norwegian container ship off Christmas Island.
17: It's 2001 and Australia is locked in an international stoush. A Norwegian freighter, the MV Tampa, had rescued hundreds of Afghan asylum seekers who'd attempted to reach Australia on a wooden fishing boat from Indonesia. Despite their intent to seek refuge and their proximity to Australian territory, the federal government refused to take them.
18: The federal government's stance is unprecedented, but John Howard says the fate of the ship and its human cargo must now be decided by Norway and Indonesia.
19: It will not be given permission to land either at Christmas Island or somewhere else in Australia.
17: Eventually, the Howard government struck a deal with New Zealand to take some of the group, while others were sent to Nauru, marking the start of the Pacific Solution, or offshore processing. It became a flashpoint in Australian politics, alongside claims refugees on another vessel had thrown their children overboard in a bid to secure asylum, which was later proved incorrect. The affair marked a shift in refugee and migration policy. Philip Ruddock was the Minister for Immigration and Multicultural Affairs in the Howard government. Reflecting on the incident 25 years ago, he says his government made the right decision.
20: You have to be careful in making judgments about who is most at risk and most in need of help and assistance. And I don't think the decisions ought to be determined by those people who've got the money to pay a smuggler to put them to the front of the gate.
17: Refugee and migration policy continues to dominate Australian politics. This week, Prime Minister Anthony Albanese guaranteed Australia will maintain its current humanitarian intake of around 20,000 refugees a year. The PM's intervention follows an earlier statement from Home Affairs Minister Tony Burke that Australia would significantly cut back those numbers. Foreign Affairs Minister Penny Wong was asked today whether she thinks the Prime Minister made the right decision.
21: We have very strong border policies which have seen no successful boat arrivals under the government, but at the same time we will continue to maintain a refugee intake.
17: Deputy Opposition Leader Ted O'Brien was asked if the Coalition supports Australia's current refugee intake.
22: The Coalition will have our own numbers when it comes to immigration closer to the election, as we've been making clear for some time.
17: Dr. Madeleine Gleeson is the Deputy Director of the Caldor Centre for International Refugee Law at UNSW Sydney.
23: Australia committing to this resettlement program in the way that we have in previous years is about, I guess, reaffirming that we really see our role in refugee protection as being a big player in resettlement.
17: When it comes to whether Australia will ever increase its humanitarian intake or move away from policies like boat turnbacks or offshore processing, Dr. Gleeson says it's unlikely.
23: It doesn't actually work to deter asylum seekers from coming to Australia by boat. So if we look at the first year of offshore processing when it was reintroduced in 2012, more people arrived in Australia seeking asylum by boat in that first year than at any other time in our recorded history. But what it does do is it plays into a political narrative very well.
8: That report by Bridget Fitzgerald. One Nation is about to put its popularity to the test in the West. A state by-election in Perth would typically be a contest between the Liberal Party and Labor. But it seems One Nation will be the main threat to Labor's dominance of WA when voters head to the polls tomorrow. Isabel Musali prepared this report.
1: Thank you, Mr. Ross.
2: At this school on Perth's southern coastal outskirts, busy parents are picking up their kids. Many say they love raising a family here, but want more housing and infrastructure. Some have already voted in the Secret Harbour by-election, while others are weighing up their options.
9: I wasn't on board with these somewhat extremist views of the One Nation sort of party. I felt that Liberal was a nice balance.
11: I think I'm going to vote Labor. I just feel like they really care about the community more so than anything.
10: I'm voting for One Nation. I like a lot of the views on some of the restrictions on immigration, looking at what's going on in the UK. I don't want that to happen over here. Obviously, I'm an immigrant myself, but I just prefer, I like that.
2: This state by-election was triggered by the resignation of long-serving Labor Minister Paul Papalia. Secret Harbour is a safe Labor seat, but that could change this weekend. Carrying One Nation's hopes of a lower house seat is gym owner Luke Hurtigen.
3: People have had enough. And I think One Nation and Pauline Hanson have become a vessel for these people to feel like they are being represented.
2: Labor candidate Georgia Tree is a former lobbyist for gas giant Woodside and has a background as a political staffer.
5: I'm here to fight for Labor and for a Labor government because I know that having a representative in the room is the best thing for my community.
2: But the Liberal Party is desperate for a good result after being decimated in recent elections. Its candidate is real estate agent and former Submariner Ryan Robertson.
24: We're here to fight for those people and give them a true representative within the seat of Secret Harbour in State Parliament so that they can finally get the infrastructure, the facilities that they deserve.
2: Murdoch University Associate Professor of Politics Narelle Miragliotta says this time it seems the Liberals have been sidelined. So the question is, can One Nation take the seat from Labor?
25: It's a very reasonable chance that it could happen, particularly because it does feel like it's a two-party race at the moment. It's between One Nation and Labor.
2: While this is a state by-election, she says this result matters at a national level, particularly because Secret Harbour is part of the Canning federal electorate, held by Liberal MP Andrew Hastie.
25: It may force the Liberals to have another look at how it is they're positioning themselves, so it may have some implications for them. And, of course, there's also a bit of a message here for Labor as well, because Labor holds quite a few outer metropolitan seats, and if One Nation appears to be competitive in those seats, it may have implications for them as well.
2: The Secret Harbour by-election will be held tomorrow.
8: Isabel Musali reporting. 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Just search for The World Today. Three staff members of the US military newspaper Stars and Stripes are out of a job in the latest showdown between journalists covering the Pentagon and its leadership under Defense Secretary Pete Hegseth. The paper's editor-in-chief, Middle East reporter and publisher were told last week they'd been dismissed for insubordination. The move follows an interview in which the editor-in-chief, Eric Slavin, was asked a hypothetical question about media censorship. Overnight, the fired staff have announced they're suing the department over their dismissal. Eric Slavin joined me earlier. Does he think the interview he gave was a pretext for his firing?
26: That is what is cited in the proposed notice of separation. They said that, the answer I gave about the hypothetical censorship of news would be insubordination. I frankly am not sure how they came to that conclusion, but I ended up learning later that the Pentagon ordered my firing the day after Stars and Stripes was the first to report any of the details of what had been happening aboard the USS Abraham Lincoln.
8: Those were reports about mental and physical hardship on the Lincoln.
26: That's correct, yes. We also were the first to report one of the sailors had gone overboard.
8: When you put out those reports about conditions on the USS Lincoln, was there any response from the Pentagon leadership? Were you aware that these reports had angered them?
26: Well, we had seen reports from Pentagon leadership, from the Defense Secretary, or from others who referred to what was going on aboard the Abraham Lincoln as misreported or fake news or not in a number of other ways. They didn't specifically cite Stars and Stripes when they were doing that, but clearly they were not happy about the ship being reported upon.
8: Is that reporting, do you think, was that

0: the final straw, because tensions have been building for some time, haven't they, between the Pentagon leadership and the journalists covering the Department of Defense?
1: Yes, well, there was a tweet about us from Pentagon Public Affairs in January that talked about major changes and accused us of being woke, which honestly is something that Stars and Stripes has never been accused of. And 2 months after that, they put out a memo reaffirming our independence, but then proceeding to impose restrictions upon content. And then my separation notice states that my comments to CBS News about that hypothetical censorship were so egregious that I should be terminated on short notice. But then they waited more than 5 weeks to issue it.
0: And Stars and Stripes was founded during the Civil War. It's still printed, I believe, for U.S. military service personnel who are stationed overseas. What is lost if Stars and Stripes can no longer operate independently as it has done for so many years?
1: Well, our roots are in the Civil War, and we've been publishing continuously in Europe and in Asia since World War II. And General Eisenhower at the time, when confronted with whether to censor Stars and Stripes, simply stated, this is the soldier's paper, you know, do not interfere. And nowadays, Stars and Stripes will write stories that nobody else really has the ability or the inclination to do. You know, we can talk about the living situation of the barracks in Germany, or the cost of living for service members in Poland, or we might even take a look at the exercises that happen in Northern Australia. So there's a really wide breadth that Stars and Stripes cover that would be lost.
0: And you're now taking legal action against the Department of Defense over your dismissal, along with your colleagues, the former publisher and former Middle East reporter. Is that likely to be a drawn-out process?
1: It's hard to say. We are attempting to get an emergency restraining order. But really, the goal of the lawsuit is to protect the rights of service members and their families to a free and independent press, and to protect civilian and military journalists so they can do their jobs without retaliation.
0: Eric Slavin, former editor-in-chief of Stars and Stripes. The infamous general who became known as the Butcher of Bosnia has died in The Hague. Ratko Mladic was implicated in the worst crimes of the Bosnian War of the 1990s, including the massacre of thousands of Muslim men and boys at Srebrenica. He was serving a life sentence for genocide. Angus Randall reports.
2: It's 1995 in Bosnia, and a man in army fatigues walks onto a bus filled with Muslim women and children.
3: Good evening. I'm General Ratko Mladic. I know they told you a lot about me. You'll be escorted to Kladanja. Don't be afraid. Nothing will happen to you. You are free.
2: The bus was one of dozens that transported women and children far away from their homes during the conflict. Almost all of the men and boys who were forced to stay behind were systematically executed, about 8,000 bodies dumped in mass graves. The architect of this ethnic cleansing and genocide, Ratko Mladic, has died in The Hague at the age of 84. Manira Sabasic lost her husband and two sons in the Srebrenica massacre.
4: First of all, I'm sorry that he died. He should have suffered more. He should have waited longer to die. He should have dreamt of our children's eyes.
2: Despite his horrific crimes, in the Serbian capital Belgrade, many are in mourning.
5: To me, he is a hero, and I mean what I said.
6: I feel really sorry. My opinion is that he fought for Serbian people wherever they were.
2: But in the capital of neighbouring Bosnia and Herzegovina, Sarajevo, where Mladic's army pounded the besieged city with artillery, tanks and mortars for nearly 4 years, death is seen as too merciful.
6: That vile creature, that animal, has passed away in a hospital. A hospital of all places. Tell me, where is the humanity? Where is the justice? He ought to have met his end in Srebrenica, crucified like Jesus Christ, suffering until his very last breath.
2: Mladic remained on the run from the international courts until 2011, when he was captured in northern Serbia. In 2017, he was convicted of genocide and crimes against humanity and sentenced to life in prison. Dr. Melanie O'Brien is a professor of international law at the University of Western Australia. She says the capture and trial of the Butcher of Bosnia

0: was a success for international justice, even though it took years.
1: What it does show is that it is possible, and this was a high-ranking person. He was the head of the military, but it shows it is possible. So patience is important because it is possible to get hold of one of these perpetrators in the end and put them on trial and convict them.
0: There are currently seven people detained by the International Criminal Court in The Hague for war crimes and crimes against humanity, including former Philippines President Rodrigo Duterte. And there are also 10 current or former heads of state wanted by the International Criminal Court accused of these crimes. This includes former Syrian President Bashar al-Assad, Russian President Vladimir Putin, and Israeli Prime Minister Benjamin Netanyahu.
1: We have this unfortunate culture at the moment of certain leaders of states who think that they are above the law and think that the law doesn't matter. And it's really challenging. And it's a real change from the era in which the Yugoslav Tribunal was created. So there was this real momentum in the late 90s and early 2000s for accountability for these crimes. So it is a real challenge at the moment for international law to have so many people moving away from that.
0: It's unclear whether Ratko Mladic's body will be repatriated to his surviving family in Serbia.
2: Angus Randall reporting. Well, I'm not sure what's the longest you've ever left your fruit basket untouched on the kitchen bench, but this discovery in central Queensland has probably got you beaten. Scientists say fossilised fruits found in the region are exceptionally well preserved, with testing showing they're more than 30 million years old. And they say the findings cast new light on the origins of tropical rainforests in Australia. Jasmine Hines has more.
3: When scientists were first handed the fossilised fruits from Capella in central Queensland, they were genuinely stumped.
4: It was an unusual discovery because when we first found it, it looked a bit like lizard skin.
3: Dr. Andrew Rosefelds is Queensland Museum's principal geoscience scientist and an adjunct research fellow at CQ University.
4: So we were faced with a plant we've never seen before. We had no idea what it belonged to. And the last couple of years, on and off, we've been slowly working on it.
3: The plants were later identified as the first fossil recorded in Australia of the Melastomataceae family, whose modern-day members include types of rhododendron. But this discovery led to the identification of a new species, and it's forced scientists to rethink how these tropical plants came to be in Australia.
4: The belief by the most recent molecular data suggested that this family of plants migrated into Australia from Southeast Asia. The fossil evidence we've got would suggest that isn't the case. They actually came from Gondwana, so they came from Australia, South America, that type of thing. We were connected to these continents and then we split off about 35 million years ago. Australia slowly drifted northwards and it took this incredibly unusual flora with it.
3: Dr. Rosefeld's team has published its findings in the International Journal of Plant Sciences. Co-author Dr. Anita Milroy from the University of Queensland used a type of high-intensity X-ray on the fossils.
5: So we can actually see inside these fruits. We don't have to destroy them and we can see where their seeds were and where their vascular traces were. So from a scientific point of view, yes, it's new, it's exciting, and having these new techniques means we can try and put it into a family, which can be quite difficult when you've only got one bit of a plant.
3: And if you're wondering why these fossilised fruits were so well preserved, the team says there was widespread volcano activity in the area, which buried the fruits, encasing them in an extremely hard rock called silcrete, and protecting them for millions of years so they can reveal their secrets today.
2: Jasmine Hines and David Sparks with that report. And that's all from the World Today team for this week. The program's supervising producer is Matt Bamford, associate producer Barney Porter, technical production by Mark Cash and Christian Huff Johnson. We'll be back at the same time on Monday. I'm Barbara Miller. Have a lovely weekend.
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9: has joined from regional Queensland. It's lovely to have your company this afternoon. It's Friday. We've made it. Well done. High fives all round. In the mood for something fun to do? Well, I have just the ticket. In fact, a guide to the hottest tickets in Queensland. The Queensland Party Line kicks off in about 20 minutes. This is your ultimate guide to everything that's going on. And if you've got a major event happening this weekend somewhere in Queensland, doesn't matter where, jump on the telephone now and register your call. 1300 222 612. That's 1300 222 612. The other thing that you're going to hear a little bit about sounds like this. This is the soothing sound of a violinist from the Brisbane Philharmonic Orchestra playing the violin. But if you listen carefully, can you hear anything else? Well, this particular musician also happens to be a scientist, and believe it or not, you're actually listening to a worm's nervous system. Yeah, that's the sound of a worm's nervous system, apparently. I'm not making it up. This is where science meets art, an extraordinary story, and it's coming to you in a moment here on 612 ABC Brisbane. ABC Queensland,

0: 612, ABC Brisbane, ABC Queensland, the sound of a worm's nervous system. That is not something you expected to hear today. I bet you anything. You woke up this morning and you did not think, oh, today, you know what I'd really like to hear? I'd really like to hear what a worm's nervous system sounds like. I mean, if you did think that, let me spend some time in your brain, please. You're about to hear the sound of a worm's nervous system, and you're going to understand why this is so important. It's not really about worms. It's about something so much bigger than that. That story just ahead. Oh, hang on. We did the Beach Boys. Postman Pat, this is what I want to do Postman now. Pat, Postman Pat and his black and white cat. I just want to make the point that Australia Post is set to lift the basic postage rate from $1.70 to $1.85 on Tuesday next week. This is after the ACCC confirmed it wouldn't object to the proposed increase. The 15-cent rise is still subject to final regulatory processes. And look, it continues a pretty long upward trend in postage prices, as you're probably aware. Making the point, however, that concession and seasonal greeting stamps are still at 60 cents and 65 cents, so that's good. Great. Maybe you can never be sure they'll be not bring letters through your door. But I just love letters. I love letters. I love cards. So I said a couple of weeks ago that if you sent me a postcard, I would reply. And I tell you what, I've had some cracking postcards sent through. So I just wanted to take a moment to acknowledge some of the mail that's come through, starting with Wayne, who is the founder of the Infinite Monkeys Vintage Typewriter Club. He's invited me to join. I'm seriously considering it because I have a vintage typewriter. Anyway, fabulous postcard, Wayne. Thank you. Trevor at Mapleton sent a postcard from the World Masters Orienteering Games, which was held in Edmonton, Canada in 2005, which is kind of cute because I note, Trev, that the Australasian Rogaining Championship is actually on this weekend at Nundubamir and the Sundown National Park just near Stanthorpe. That's a 24-hour cross-country navigation event. Not my cup of tea, but maybe you'd be keen to check it out, Trev, if you're not already going. Now, Trevor and Wayne, I have replied to your postcards because you included return addresses. Alison of Coolum, I have your beautiful postcard. It's just lovely, and it features local artist Art from Simone. It's a couple of ladies with surfboards. It definitely is a postcard from where I'd rather be. Alison, thank you. We're quite right about that. But I don't have a return address for you, Alison, so please let me know how I can reply. And then hello to, I think it's Cliff. I'm so sorry. I can't quite make out your name because you've got that lovely cursive script, similar to my granddad's handwriting. But on the front of the postcard is a picture of a high-set Queenslander-style house, which appears to be the old Australia Post Office from Whamuran. I love it. I love it so much. Again, no return address, so I can't reply to your postcard. Point is, if you would like to join in my postcard project, just send me mail and I'll reply to you. The address is easy to find, 114 Grey Street, South Brisbane, 4101. Great state of Queensland, of course. And thank you again for your mail. Really appreciate it.
1: 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ABC White Bay.
0: Right, to the story about the musical worm. This is very, very interesting. Okay, it's 20 minutes to 2. You'll have the news at 2 o'clock, and before the 2 o'clock news, the Queensland party line will fire up. But right now, I want to talk about the brain. It is a very, very complex thing. To help understand it, perhaps you just got to think outside the square. This week happens to be Creative Brain Week, and the theme is being human in the age of AI. Your next guest is one of the artists featured in Queensland Brain Institute's Beautiful Minds exhibition where art and science meet. Drew Minsoo, Cylinders, a neuroscientist and violinist in the Brisbane Philharmonic Orchestra. Hello.
2: Hello. Thank you so much for having me.
0: I think we've got some of your music. This is, hang on, let me just. What are we listening to here?
2: Right. So what we're hearing is actually the nervous system of a microscopic worm called C. elegans. And I use this worm a lot in my research to study general anesthetics. Now, these worms have been genetically modified so that these neurons light up when they're active. And so I spent a lot of time looking at these neurons, and I thought to myself, the way they turn on and off is a bit like how instruments in an orchestra work together to create music. And so I assigned each neuron a note, and I played that note on my violin and just let those neurons lead me to wherever the music led.
0: That sounds like a very chilled out worm.
2: It is. Yeah, they don't do much, I'll be honest. But if you listen to the music here, when you hear this kind of minor chord, that means the worm is crawling backwards. And then now when it's more major, the worm is crawling forwards.
0: This is just splendid stuff.
2: Thank you.
0: I mean, what a thought to try and convey the complex, mysteries, I suppose, but the whole point

0: the tangible benefits that have come about because we have been able to make inroads in this area?
1: Yeah. At the Queensland Brain Institute, we're particularly interested in some of the really hard questions surrounding brain diseases. Alzheimer's disease and other types of dementia are a really big killer in Australia. So by understanding the brain, hopefully we can find some of the cures to that.
0: Oh, gee, that's music to my ears.
1: Yes.
0: What role do you see AI playing in this then? Because this is an interesting tension that you're exploring through the exhibition.
1: That's right, yeah. I'm not an AI researcher myself, but I can say that AI really has become a part of all of our lives, including in research. But perhaps a quick warning to our listeners here. Our brain is not a muscle, but you do have to exercise it like one. And when you use AI, you're really not exercising your brain.
0: Ha. Thank you for confirming something that I've had a sneaking suspicion about. Drew Minsusiland, a neuroscientist, violinist in the Brisbane Philharmonic Orchestra and a mapper of brains and worm nervous system. I wonder if an earthworm would sound very different.
1: I think it'd be a little bit more complicated than these microscopic worms.
0: Yeah.
1: Maybe less of a string quartet, more of a huge orchestra.
0: I was thinking percussion.
1: Yes.
0: Perhaps bashing into all sorts of rocks and things underneath the ground. So we can come along and we can appreciate your work, because I believe there are still some tickets left to Sunday's event at Springfield. What's happening?
1: Yes, that's right. So it's not just me who has created art using neuroscience. Mm-hmm. We have a whole bunch of researchers from the Queensland Brain Institute that have produced lots of beautiful art. So if you'd like to see that and come speak with us, you can go to the Queensland Brain Institute website. That's qbi.uq.edu.au. Go to the events and sign up to come to Springfield from 10 a.m. to 2 p.m. on Sunday.
0: I'm going to play some Eric Clapton now.
1: Excellent.
0: The title of this song is It's in the Way That You Use It.
1: Ah.
0: I'm not sure if he's talking about a brain.
1: But very relevant to brains.
0: We can imagine.
1: Yes.
0: Thank you so very much.
1: Thank you very much for having me.

0: Eric Clapton. It's in the way that you use it on 612 ABC Brisbane and ABC Queensland. The Queensland party line firing up in a moment. If you've got an event to spruik, call now 1300 222 612. My name is Kat Finney. And look, the situation in Nepal is pretty tragic. Catastrophic flash flooding. Villages washed away. Lives lost. And the death toll continues to rise. This is all very depressing, very sad. People are in urgent need of shelter and food and clean water and basic supplies. And many of you have reached out saying that you're keen to help. And there's a real need to feel like you're able to do something to make a difference here. Well, there is. 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
3: Harper, may I help you? 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
0: Well, you've dialed the Queensland Party Line, your Friday segment where you find out what's happening around Queensland. The way it works is pretty simple. You just call the operator on 1300 222 612. You'll be added to the party line. You'll have a couple of minutes to tell us what we need to know about your event, but you've got to be quick because the party line gets pretty crowded and you never know when someone else will crash your call. Kicking us off this afternoon, it's Hayley Rowan from the City of Moreton Bay. You're the local history leader. Hayley, hi, what's happening?
6: Hi, Kat. Well, I wanted to invite the community to the 9th Annual Moreton Bay History Seminar, which is being held next Tuesday, the 1st of September. It's running from 9 a.m. to 1 p.m. at the Morayfield Sports and Events Centre. Attendance is free. There's a light morning tea provided. There'll be book giveaways and local historical society and family groups will have stalls. Our presenters are including popular local YouTube creator and history blogger Walkabout with Rob. We've got digital storytellers Dave and Malou from the Facebook channel, the Dave and Malou channel. We've got Dr. Rose Barrowcliffe, Gubby Gubby traditional owners Lyndon Davis and his son Zeke, and our closing guest speaker is Con Searle, who's best known as the founder of Searle's Garden Products, and he's reflecting on his life growing up in Redcliffe Peninsula. So the history seminar is for everyone, and everyone is welcome, so come along and engage in our shared history.
0: Costumes required or encouraged, Hayley?
6: Oh, look, people can come in costume if they like, but otherwise attendance in just normal attire is perfectly fine and acceptable.
0: Hayley, thank you. Hayley Rowan from Moreton Bay. That's the Moreton Bay History Seminar at the Morayfield Sport and Events Centre, September 1. Hayley, thank you. But Amanda Conway's here now. Amanda, you're the Deputy Principal of Belmont State School. What's happening?
7: Hi there. Yes, well, Belmont State School is turning 150 years old this year and we're celebrating with a huge community fete this Sunday. Gates open at 10 a.m. and entry is free. There'll be rides and amusements, live entertainment, cultural performances, reptile shows, market stalls, show bags, games and plenty of family fun. And you won't want to miss our massive raffle with more than $12,000 of prizes up for grabs, including $2,000 cash. Come hungry, there'll be barbecue favourites, food stalls, sweet treats, cakes and food trucks. For all the kids, there's our Passport Adventure with the chance to win an Australia Zoo Family Pass. You'll also find all of those traditional fete favourites, Lobbachok, Tombola and plenty more. It's more than just a fete. It's a celebration of 150 years of Belmont State School and the generations of families who have been a part of our community. Come along to Belmont State School this Sunday, 30th of August from 10 a.m. and it's completely free.
0: Woohoo! That was impressive. Amanda Conway. way delivering for Belmont State School. Well done. Christian Santic joins you now on the Queensland party line from the Cairns Festival. Christian, hi, what's going on?
8: Hi, Kat. Well, we've got 10 days and we've got 10 ways, 10 nights and 10 delights. We're starting tonight, 28th of August, and going all the way through to Sunday, the 6th of September. Over the 10 days, we have 49 events and 80% of it is free. We've got some headliner acts like M. Ruggiano, Caravanistan, Horns of Leroy. We've got Electric Fields. We've got Queensland Symphony Orchestra, Symphony Under the Stars. We've got something for everyone. We've got a family movie night, disco bingo trivia night. We've got a scar and barbecue and much, much more. Oh, you've got to come down and see it.
0: That sounds like such a party. 5 o'clock tonight, you say, Christian?
8: Absolutely. See you at the festival.
0: See you at the festival. Go Cairns. It's all happening. Jade Montgomery with you now from Topology. Jade, hi. What's going on?
9: Hi. Well, we've got two of Brisbane's most iconic ensembles joining together this weekend. Topology and Triacotomy are reuniting and sharing the stage for their performance Elastic Time. The music leads into a captivating blend of jazz and classical sounds with intricate rhythms, harmonies and dynamics. Performing this is not something that happens very often. It's a very exciting collaborative project.
0: Yeah.
9: There'll be two pianos, two double basses, a drum kit, saxophone and a bunch of strings and a whole lot of history. So it's this Sunday, 4 p.m. at the Lush Plant Empire in Tennyson. Tickets are online via Plant Empire website or on the door.
0: Oh, there's a lot that I like about that, Jade. Plant Empire sounds like a lot of fun. Thank you. Graham with the annual craft and art show at the Plantation Retirement Resort. Graham, hi. Tell us about it.
10: Hi there. Well, this is an annual event, and with 150 units there, there's bound to be a lot of very good artists and craftspeople, and this is their time to shine. So it's 8 till 2 on Saturday, 29th. And the address is... Do I give the address?
0: Go for it, Graham. Go for it.
10: Yeah. 96 Petrie Creek Road, Rosemount.
0: There you go. The Plantation.
10: Now, but...
0: If
10: you are coming up from the coast, there's a big diversion along Petrie Creek Road. So just follow the signs and you'll get there. But if you don't, you've got to do a U-turn a couple of Ks up, which is very frustrating.
0: It'll be worth it, though. There'll be so many crafts that you might pick up. Christmas only 17 weeks away, Graham. So well-timed. Well-timed.
10: That's my birthday, too.
0: Oh, good on you, Graham. Thank you. We'll have to keep moving. There are a lot of people on the call this afternoon. This is the Queensland Party Line on 612 ABC Brisbane in Queensland. Thank you to Graham from the Plantation Retirement Resort. Rachel Huxley's here now with Drill Dance. Rachel, what's happening?
11: Well, Drill Dance is coming together here on the Gold Coast, sunny Gold Coast, for 2 days only. The first day is at the Gold Coast Sports and Leisure Centre at Broad Beach in Carrara, and the second day is at the Star Theatre Casino. So Drill Dance is going to be showcasing all teams from across Australia in all age groups, from under eights to masters, competing in a range of routines, including drill, theme dance, rhythmic routines, all to engaging music and fantastic costumes. Saturday is Precision Day. Teams will march with pride and an exciting display of marching drills, movements demonstrating pure precision, teamwork, discipline and mastery of traditional marching in spectacular costumes. Sunday is where it all comes together and it's the performance day on stage. This provides an opportunity for teams to be creative by using music, movement and costumes, bringing these routines to life. So if you love marching, dance, theatre, music and costumes, then you'll enjoy this two-day event. The tickets for each day are available separately, so please check carefully when booking. So tomorrow, Saturday the 29th and Sunday the 30th.
0: Where is it, Rachel, on the Goldie? Whereabouts?
11: So the Saturday 29th is at the Gold Coast Sports and Leisure Centre, yep. And Sunday the 30th is at the Star Casino in the theatre.
0: Oh, good on you. Rachel Huxley, if you love the marching girls, back in the day, drill dance is what you've got to look for now. Lovely to hear from you, Rachel. Thank you. We've got Bronwyn with us now. Bronwyn, hi. What's happening?
12: Hello there, Kat. It's Bronwyn from the QCWA at Oxley.
0: Oh, yeah. Hello.
12: The Oxley Branch is 80 years young this coming Sunday, and we're having a celebration in the park at 76 Lincoln Street from 2 o'clock. We've got Dev Teas for sale. We've got, we'll have some jams and relishes for sale. And we're going to do a yarn bombing event at 3 o'clock. So that will be fantastic.
0: Lovely, lovely, lovely. You do wonderful work at the Oxley Branch. The whole QCWA does wonderful work. But it's wonderful to hear that you've got your 80th. Well done, Bronwyn.
12: Thank you. Here's
0: to the next 80 years, Bronwyn. Thank you, Jamie McDonald. Is this Chef Jamie? Is this our super yacht super chef, Jamie McDonald? Hello, Jamie. What's happening?
13: Hello, I'm in the middle of the Amamore State Forest, just about to attend the Gympie Muster.
0: It's going
13: on for the next 3 days. There's so many stages, about six stages. There's lots of different acts, including the big blues tent, the main stage where you'll be able to see some of the best Australian country. And it goes on for 3 days. And I've got to say, Kat, it is my favorite music festival.
0: Yeah, got to get there.
13: To play at.
0: Yeah.
13: You've got to come. It's so wonderful. It's such a great community, Queensland spirit.
0: We should do the Friday show from there 1 year.
13: You should do.
0: All right.
13: Marvellous.
0: I've got management joining me next to do karaoke, so we'll talk about it there. But Jamie McDonald, we'll see you there. When are you playing? When are you playing at the Gympie Music Muster?
13: I'm playing this afternoon with an artist from Melbourne called Cassiga, and then I'm playing on Sunday with an awesome band from Canberra called Bruin, and then with James Blundell on main stage. So
0: if you like
13: harmonica playing, I'll be there.
0: Jamie McDonald, thank you. Oh, we're nearly at the news at 2 o'clock, but before we get there, let's see if we can squeeze a couple more in. This is a Queensland party line. Marion at Wishart joins the call now. Marion, what's happening? Hello?
14: Hello. I attended All Hallows, finished there 55 years ago, so we're having a reunion of the girls who finished in 1971.
0: Oh, cool.
14: We've organised an event at All Hallows, and we're going to look at the Heritage Centre, which is the celebrating the Mercy tradition in Australia, I suppose.
0: Yep.
14: There is a cost. Our committee has been trying to contact people, but emails were bouncing back everywhere, and, you know, people have gone far and wide. But if anyone wants to email me at mbernheim@hotmail.com,
0: yep.
14: I'll pick it up and tell you what's on Sunday.
0: Oh, good on you, Marion. And if people didn't catch that email, you can telephone or text 1300 222 612 or 0467 922612. We'll pass on Marion's details. Finally, real quick, it's Anne, the Secretary of the North Brisbane Orchid Society. You got 20 seconds. Anne, fire away.
15: North Brisbane Orchid Society annual spring show at the Pine Rivers Show Hall at Gympie Road, Launton. It's on Saturday, 8:30 to 3:30, and Sunday, 8:30 to 2. 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
0: Well done, Anne. You nailed it. And that's the Queensland party line for today. My name is Kat Feeney. Time for the news at 2 o'clock.

0: ABC News, good afternoon. I'm Michael Bausch. The names of several missing Australians have been released as the death toll from the catastrophic Himalayan flood disaster climbs to nearly 470. Search and rescue operations are continuing, as Sara Amir reports.
1: At least 39 Australians remain unaccounted for. They include a New South Wales mother of two, Reshma Patel, last seen at border immigration shortly before the flood struck. Her husband and children have flown to the region to try and find her. A missing family of four from Cherrybrook in Sydney's northwest has also been identified as Sridharan and Lakshmi Iyer, and their sons Rishabh and Rudra. They were part of a tour of the Himalayan border region with 15 Australians missing from that group. Sydney woman Sumi Adhikari is also unaccounted for.
0: The Queensland Fire

0: Department says it will plead guilty to workplace safety charges over a deadly industrial blaze. First class firefighter Isabella Nash died in hospital after being pulled unconscious from a burning warehouse at Slacks Creek in May 2023. Her colleague Leah Drew was badly hurt. The prosecution case centred on alleged failures with fireground radio communications, but the QFD insists that didn't cause the casualties. Fire Commissioner Steve Smith says the department has since upgraded safety measures and rolled out specialised training to better protect frontline crews. The federal government denies Queensland and the Northern Territory have secured a special exemption from strict new green energy rules for data centres. The two jurisdictions claimed they'd scored a big win at National Cabinet this week by getting permission to use traditional coal and gas power for their new technology precincts. But Energy Minister Chris Bowen says they still have to ask him for permission and face a nearly impossible task to get it approved.
1: They can apply to the Commonwealth to do that. The Commonwealth will decide whether to let them do that or not, and they'll have to prove that it's cheaper and better for the grid than renewables would be, which is a very high bar and very difficult to do.
0: Late changes to a new fast-tracking law have handed Queensland farmers a victory while leaving conservationists deeply concerned. Liam McNally.
2: The law, which passed Parliament on Wednesday night, means the government's politicians can speed up what they deem strategic projects through a suite of new powers, including significantly expanded land acquisition powers. Late amendments excluded renewable energy projects and data centres from being declared state strategic, and also protected regional interests development approvals, which eased concerns of AgForce and the Queensland Farmers Federation. However, Environmental Defenders Office Queensland Managing Director Andrew Kwan says the late amendments failed to address the bill's central flaws.
0: A defiant Townsville mayor has rejected demands for a public apology after receiving a $1,000 fine over a controversial island pub dispute. Police finalised their investigation yesterday into an alleged June altercation between Nick DiMetto and a state politician staffer. He was also given an infringement notice. Councillor DiMetto says it's the media who should apologise for misrepresenting the incident.
3: I don't feel like this incident or this scenario that played out has been portrayed truthfully and factfully in the media. A lot of speculation, a lot of accusations made by the media, which is now wound up in a police investigation saying that it's been finalised.
0: A pioneering piece of Queensland medical history celebrating a 20-year milestone today, Gardasil is credited with saving lives worldwide, as Emma Pollard reports.
4: In 2006, the landmark vaccine against cervical cancer was released. It protects against strains of the sexually transmitted human papillomavirus, which cause most cases of cervical cancer. It also prevents throat and genital cancers caused by HPV. Co-developed at the University of Queensland by Professor Ian Fraser and Dr. Jan Zhu, more than 800 million doses have been administered worldwide. University of Melbourne Professor of Cancer Prevention, Julia Brotherton, says it's difficult to overstate its significance.
5: It's the backbone of what is now a global cervical cancer elimination strategy.
4: Australian adolescents can access the vaccine through school-based programs.
0: Scattered showers tomorrow for eastern districts, fine or mostly fine elsewhere. Brisbane partly cloudy, 14 to 24. Mainly fine in the southeast on Sunday, a few showers for Monday. ABC News.
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8: 5 minutes past two. Lovely to have your company this afternoon. I understand we have some breaking news about the case in Cairns involving a high-profile man. You'll have the detail on that. Stay with me. More to come. My name's Kat Feeney. This is your karaoke hour of music power. And you've got a very important job to do. You've got to enjoy yourself. That's the number one thing for you to do this afternoon. And then the number two thing to do is to decide which song deserves the coveted seventh spot on the karaoke playlist. Only one

This is gorgeous, isn't it? This is the Commodores, Easy. The theme for karaoke this afternoon is Easy, by the way. Feels right for a Friday. Here's your other option.

0: Lover, another great song. But which is the better song? 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Text 0467 922 612. And stand by to meet the man who's programmed the playlist, who set the battle up for you this afternoon, our very special guest karaoke music programmer, joining you in a moment.
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0: karaoke is the place to be.
1: And thank you, as ever, to the one, the only, Shelley Bishop, for the fantastic karaoke theme tune, Matt Connors. You get the credit for hiring Shelley Bishop at the ABC, though she's now at ABC Classic.
2: Her influence remains.
1: Lovely to have your company. Matt is back. If you're a loyal listener, you'll be familiar with Matt Connors. Not only is he management, but before that, he was a devoted editor of news magazines dealing in music. You were a street press editor, Matt,
2: for many years ago. I still enjoy dabbling in a bit of music where I can.
1: Yes, indeed. And so in view of the fact that our fabulous Steve Belly Bell has taken leave today, you've boldly stepped in with a playlist, may I say, that is pretty good.
2: Well, yeah, it was a bit of a last-minute call-up. I needed to come up with something that was pretty easy to do.
1: So we stuck with easy
2: as a thing.
1: Okay. Now, before we get into song one on the playlist, we've got to figure out the battle, because I know which song I want to support. Yep. You probably got an idea.
2: Got an idea.
1: Ruth DeGlar presiding with the coin that will be tossed should we both want to back the same song.
3: I'm just here to keep it clean.
1: Yeah, okay, cool. Now, if it's heads, does Matt get it?
3: Yeah, I think Matt's our illustrious guest.
1: If a toss is required,
3: okay. Heads is Matt. Goes to Matt.
1: So on your count, Ruth, we'll shout out the artist that we want to back. Okay.
3: Here we go.
1: Yep.
3: One, two, three.
1: Phil Collins, Phil Bailey.
2: Yeah, Phil Collins.
1: Damn it.
2: Toss the coin.
1: Toss it. What is it going to be? Okay, what have you got?
3: It's heads.
1: Oh, you, Maddie. Okay. That's fine. This is a better song anyway. Ruth, thank you. All right. So, do you want to support me, the Commodores? If so, vote now, 1300-222-612. Or you could go for this one. Phil, and Matt.
2: Yep.
1: It's up to you. Good luck.
2: Make it easy.
1: Yeah, that's fine. I think I got the better song, just saying.
2: Yeah, it's a good song.
1: It's a good song. It's better than your song. Should I have the first song on your official playlist, though?
2: Yes.
1: All right, let's get into it. 612, ABC Brisbane and Queensland. This is Karaoke. Here's the Eagles.

0: The Eagles on 612 ABC Brisbane, 91.7 ABC Gold Coast and ABC Queensland. I'm Kat Feeney. You're joined by a very special guest music program this afternoon, Matt Connors, filling in for Steve Bell with your karaoke playlist. The theme is easy. I love, did I hear banjo on that?
1: You did hear banjo on that?
0: Yeah.
1: So, yeah, it was the debut single for the Eagles way back in 1972 and obviously kicked off their career in a pretty big way.
0: What
1: Jackson
0: a career.
1: Brown
0: yeah.
1: wrote it. And was stuck on, he'd written it, and then he got together with Eagles band member Glenn Frey, and Jackson was just stuck. He had the opening line, you know, well, I'm standing on a corner in Winslow, Arizona, but he couldn't get past that, this second verse, and that's where Frey came up with that line, you know, about, such a fine sight to see a girl, my lord, in a flatbed Ford slowing down to take a look at me. And he just went, that's so
0: that's
1: good.
0: The song.
1: You guys can have the song.
0: So. Yeah. I had a mate who was in Vegas. Is that where the Sphere is? Where's the Sphere? Is that Vegas?
1: That's in Vegas.
0: Plus, yeah. And saw the Eagles. They had a residency there or something. And
1: yeah.
0: Just sending through photographs back from and video from it. I mean, this is, as far as I can make out, you're inside a bubble, basically. And
1: correct.
0: Every sort of centimeter of that dome, the internal ceiling, is a video projection.
1: Correct. Both the inside and the outside,
0: oh,
1: so they can
0: goodness.
1: Project stuff on the outside
0: oh,
1: as
0: wow.
1: well.
0: Okay, that'd be fun. Nothing like that here in Brisbane, but you never know. With the games coming, wouldn't it be cool if we got a sphere-like
1: new venue?
0: Stadium? Matt Connors with you. The theme is easy. There is a battle underway, as there is every Friday afternoon on karaoke. Stakes a little higher today, obviously, because Matt's my boss, so I don't know if I want to... Anyway, this is a song that you really hope wins.
1: Correct.
0: Easy Lover from Phil Collins and Phil Bailey. Now, I always give Belly an opportunity to push his song. Would you like to do that now? Or do you want to spruik mine and then bring yours home later?
1: No, I mean, you're
0: the boss.
1: I can do mine now.
0: Okay.
1: Yeah, we'll do that.
0: Okay, so what's so good about this one then?
1: Phil Bailey, of course, is from the American soul funk band Earth, Wind and Fire, and he was doing his a solo album, and he drafted in Phil Collins to produce it, and they'd pretty much done the album, and then at the end, Bailey said, oh, let's, you know, have a go at writing a song together, and they came up with that. Apparently it came together really easily, and, you know, it was a number one hit all around the world, but in Australia, where do you think it charted?
0: Okay, so everywhere else was one.
1: Yep. Big hit.
0: I reckon we're, sub 50.
1: Number 74. but it was a hit here. It was all over radio. It was on
0: so how come
1: countdown.
0: It didn't make the top 10?
1: There was a record company dispute.
0: Oh,
1: so
0: right.
1: Between, I guess, Columbia, which was Phil Bailey's label, and Virgin Phil Collins.
0: Uh-huh, uh-huh.
1: They must have got into a fight over it, so didn't get enough in the store or whatever. And
0: so management got in the way.
1: Management got in the way, heaven forbid.
0: Okay. All right. So this is the song that you could vote for on 1300 222 612, text 0467 922 612. Cast your vote because it's the song with the most support that wins the sing-along song contest. That's Matt's song. This is the song that I'm backing.
2: Why I'm easy.
0: Oh, it's gorgeous. The Commodores, Easy. Vote now, same numbers, 1300 222 612 or 0467 922 612. The next song on your playlist, Matt, song two, is a newish song. And I have to say, the artist that we're about to hear would be one of my best new artist discoveries. I mean, she's not really a discovery artist in the sense that she's everywhere. However, she's only been about for the last few years.
1: Yeah,
0: she's probably been chipping away at it for a lot longer than that. But.
1: She is a huge talent.
0: Oh, yeah.
1: That's English singer-songwriter Olivia Dean. Mm. So the song we're about to hear is called So Easy, brackets, to fall in love. And this is the fourth single from her second studio album, The Art of Loving. So released last year, 2025. Dean said she wrote it to uplift other women, and it's basically, you know, the first date, how you're always keen to, you know, impress the person on you're on the date with and make sure that they like you. It's sort of like, well, hang on, no, girl, just, you know, you work out whether you actually like them.
0: Yeah, so exactly.
1: That's
0: yeah.
1: what it's about. Got to number two in Australia, and it's sold more than a million copies around the world.
0: She's awesome. On 612 ABC Brisbane, ABC Queensland, here is Olivia Dean.

0: 612 ABC Brisbane, ABC Queensland, Olivia Dean. That has sent Jenny at Broadbeach into cartwheels, according to her emoji text messages. Matt Connors, well done. Nice selection.
1: As long as she doesn't pull any muscles, that's good to hear.
0: Easy is the name of the karaoke game this afternoon. I'm Cad Feeney. Matt Connors filling in for Steve Bell. We've just had song two on the 6-song playlist. Don't forget to vote on the 7th song spot. The options, the Commodores and the Phils. Phil Collins and Phil Bailey, it's Easy versus Easy Lover. Vote now. There are so many songs that you could have included because Easy, that's a big theme. A lot of artists have had a crack. I mean, you could have put this on. It's funny, I always get Little River Band confused with Creedence Clearwater Revival.
1: Okay, yeah. Little River Band Aussie, yeah. Creedence
0: not Aussie.
1: American.
0: Yeah.
1: Okay, so 1981, second single from their album Time Exposure, was the last top 10 hit that they had in the US.
0: Okay. Mm. Well done to the Little River Band, but sadly not featuring on the playlist today. Yes, I'm in. Boz Scaggs.
1: Boz, yeah.
0: Bye-bye, Boz.
1: Yeah, his 1969 self-titled album, that track was from that. It was a good album, but it actually, critics loved it, but it took a bit of time to warm up with the public. But
0: okay.
1: Boz went on to great success from there.
0: He's fine. He's not upset. Have you got, an Australian act up next?
1: Well, yes, I do. And I could have put a couple of Brisbane artists in, including this band.
0: We're letting them down hard today.
1: I've got to let them down hard because I couldn't go past a song from the late, great Grant McLennan.
0: Yeah.
1: Of course, a founding member of the Go-Betweens. So this song is called Easy Come, Easy Go, and it was from Grant's 1991 debut album, Watershed. So Grant released this pretty much about 9 months after the Go-Betweens split up. And Easy Come, Easy Go was one of the singles from the album. It features backing vocals from former Go-Betweens member and Grant's one-time partner, Amanda Brown. And, yeah, it's a really lovely song, and I think it shows, what the Go-Betweens would have been doing had they stayed together. But, it was a really good solo song from Grant.
0: You're hearing it on 612 ABC Brisbane and ABC Queensland.

0: Matt McLennan. Easy Come, Easy Go, song 3 on your karaoke playlist this afternoon. The playlist theme is easy. The guest programmer is Matt Connors, my boss. We'll be back with more of Matt's music and an update on how the votes are falling in the People's Pick Sing-Along Song Contest after this.
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0: This is Linda Ronstadt, Matt Connors. And you could have had her on your playlist this afternoon. In fact, I think you do a little later.
1: I do, yes.
0: Excellent. So many songs with Easy in the title that you haven't included on your playlist. Your yes. Easy playlist. I mean, this one also could have made the cut.

0: But Ringo Starr, no dice.
1: No, look, he is a Beatle, but he didn't make the cut. That was a single he released in 1971. He produced it along and with George Harrison, who wrote the song, but he didn't get a credit on it.
0: Okay. All right, so no Ringo Starr and no Randy Newman. I mean, it's a great. It's a bit slow. Is that where you're at?
1: A bit slow. Yeah.
0: Great song, though.
1: Randy's a bit of an acquired taste, I think. A curiosity.
0: Oh, do you think so?
1: But that was from his 2008 album, his 12th studio recording. It was in the ABC

0: playlists are.
1: Okay. Oh,
0: well, slip a bit of it in there.
1: That's enough in your view. Matt Connors is with you on 612 ABC Brisbane, ABC Queensland, usually found in the corner office.
0: Working away.
1: slaving away as the boss of ABC Brisbane. I'm Kat Finney. I'm just here trying to not get fired, basically. Would you like to help me with that? If so, maybe the best thing to do, maybe, is to vote for the song that Matt wants to win the sing-along song contest, which is this song. And it's a great song. It's a great song. It's Phil Collins, Phil Bailey, Easy Lover. You might have heard Matt spruiking it earlier.
0: Mm-hmm.
1: The song I wish to win, if I may... song I wish to win is this one.

0: in a moment on the tallying of the votes. I wonder which song is in front. Mm-hmm. But at 2:30 this afternoon, my name is Kat Finnegan on 612 ABC Brisbane, ABC Queensland. I have an update for you on the case in Cairns involving a high-profile man you've been hearing about today. A Queensland judge has dismissed an application to overturn a suppression order preventing the identity of a high-profile married man at the centre of an alleged extortion threat from being revealed. Media organisations, including the ABC, applied to the Supreme Court for a judicial review of the non-publication order, originally made in the Cairns Magistrates Court in late May. Justice James Henry today dismissed the media's application 4 weeks after the judicial review was heard in Cairns. And that's the latest. You're on 612 ABC Brisbane and ABC Queensland. It's 25 minutes to 3.
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0: About to find out which song made the fourth spot on your easy playlist, Matt Connors. Before we get there, though, how are you feeling about the sing-along song contest? You reckon you're in with a chance?
4: Oh, look, I think there'll be a lot of love for the two Phils. Yeah, so, the two Phils.
0: Feeling good about the Phils. Mm-hmm. Can I also add that I've pretty well lost every single song contest to Stephen Bell this year?
4: Why is that? It's like everything, the whole world's turned upside down.
0: I know, it's not fair, really. I'm coming in as the underdog, I guess. Is what I'm sort of maybe trying to say. I don't know. Ruth Deglar, I have had a bad year, haven't I, Ruth?
5: Look, it's not been your greatest.
0: It's not been my greatest. What about today, though? What about today, though, Ruth?
5: Well, look, it's not been easy in the tally room. But I think, Miss Feeney.
0: Yes?
5: You may be pleasantly surprised.
0: Oh, really? Why is that, Ruth?
5: Because the Commodores are a smidge ahead.
0: Oh, really?
5: Just a smidge.
0: Thank you, Ruth. Oh, yeah. Okay, that's the report from the out of control control room.
4: Okay.
0: So vote for your favourite. It could be the Commodores Easy, or it could be Phil Collins and Phil Bailey's Easy Lover. 1300 222 612 is the number to call or text on 0467 922 612. Can I be honest, Matt?
4: Yeah.
0: The reason I didn't jump at the Commodores song is because I kind of agree with a number of people who have been in touch today.
4: I know where this
0: today.
4: Is going, yeah.
0: For example, Nathan at Gladstone, my old stomping ground, completely agrees with me, that maybe this is the version of the song.
4: Ew. Yeah.
0: The Faith No More version.
4: The Faith No More version Very was good. Probably why this song is really popular. And I didn't go with it that I think, let's go the Commodores, the original version instead.
0: Do you reckon, so you're saying that in this case, because sometimes the cover can be better than the original, but in this case you're saying the original is better than the cover?
4: Look, I'm not picking favourites.
0: Okay.

0: Okay.
1: Were both good.
0: Okay. But, you just didn't pick the Faith No More version.
1: The Faith No More version was from 1992. It was a huge hit.
0: Massive.
1: Here in Australia, and mainly because of Triple J championed it. So, but I think it was worth hearing the original, which is obviously from Motown Legends, The Commodores.
0: So I'll stop playing Faith No More. This is the original. Mm-hmm. Still very good. Why I'm easy. All right, so keep going.
1: Yeah, released in 1977.
0: Yep.
1: Written by Commodores member Lionel Richie.
0: Very cool.
1: Yes, who went on to have many a solo hit as well. The Commodores version got to number 7 in Australia, but, yeah, obviously the Faith No More version was the number one hit.
0: Oh, so we could maybe... the Faith No More version won't be played?
1: No.
0: But it is a great version, and maybe... that's why you should vote for the Commodores original, because we wouldn't have the Faith No More version if we didn't have the original from the Commodores. There we go. That's how I'm doing the maths. There we go.
1: Just go for vote for Lover instead.
0: No, just go for the just go for this song. 1300-222-612 is the phone number. You can text to on 0467-922-612. That's also the message line that you could use to text your feelings about the Commodores v Faith No More to Matt, because he reads the text line. I'm just saying 0467-922-612. Here's Matt's song. It's also very good. Only one song can win. Which one's it going to be? We'll find out just before 3 o'clock. Okay, song number 4 on your playlist, your easy playlist, please, Mr. Connors.
1: Oh, look, it's a selfish choice. This is one of my favourite songs of all time, and it's the Walker Brothers' Make It Easy on Yourself. So it is written by the legendary songwriters Burt Bacharach and Hal David.
0: Mm-hmm.
1: And... it was released by the Walker Brothers, who are a Los Angeles sort of blue-eyed soul group. Just a little factoid about the Walker Brothers, the three of them, John Scott and Gary Walker. They're not really brothers. No, they just came up with that as sort of a gimmick.
0: Brothers in a spiritual sense.
1: But, released in 1965, sold millions of copies, gold certified, and it is just... a beautiful, beautiful song.
0: All right, let's enjoy it on 612 ABC Brisbane and ABC Queensland.

0: Beautiful. That is the Walker Brothers, Make It Easy on Yourself. Song 4 on Matt Connors' 6th song karaoke playlist built around the theme Easy. My name is Kat Feeney and it's 20 minutes to 3. So you said that was one of your favourite songs of all time?
1: Yeah.
0: You were even kind of singing and I rudely started talking to you and I thought, oh, be quiet, Feeney.
1: It's just sensational. If ever you've never got into the Walker Brothers, worth having a look at. There's a documentary too. It's quite fascinating.
0: Okay.
1: Story of a band.
0: Look, I know I give you a little bit of, you know, trouble sometimes.
1: Oh, look, you're not the worst, Kat.
0: but you really do know your music. It is a pleasure to have your company. Matt Connors, actually, I think you were once Steve Bell's boss too.
1: I was, yes.
0: Back in the day.
1: I was editing time off when Belly was a contributor, and then when I left there, he took over from me.
0: So, okay. Yeah. All right, there you go. So Stephen Bell will be back in due course, your regular karaoke programmer. Matt Connors doing a fine job in his stead. Matt Connors might also be about to lose the sing-along song contest, just saying. Mm-hmm. Could have a late surge, yeah. Though. You could.
1: Let's hear it all.
0: Yeah. Who's going to be on their knees with a loss this afternoon? Is it going to be Matt Connors? Is it going to be me? It depends on you, because only one song can play in the 7th spot, and it will be the most popular song with you. So vote for your favourite on 0467 922 612 or telephone 1300 222 612. This is the song that Matt is backing. I'm with the Commodores.
2: Why I'm easy.
0: Sideline support for Faith No More as well. How about you? Vote now. 2:45. We'd better move things along because we've still got two songs on your playlist and they're both terrific.
1: Yes.
0: We're going to hear some powerful female vocals now. I mentioned earlier you were probably going to feature Linda. Is it Linda's turn now?
1: It is Linda's turn. Linda Ronstadt. And this is a cover. It was first recorded by The Crickets, written by Buddy Holly and Norman Petty. The Crickets version didn't really do much, released 1958. Then Linda did a cover in 1977 on an album called Simple Dreams. And that album had a couple of covers. She did Blue Bayou by Roy Orbison. She did Rolling Stones' Tumbling Dice. But it was a big hit. That album went to number one here in Australia. Probably one of her most successful albums. Linda just absolutely belts this out. It's such a good rock song.
0: Let's have it on 612 ABC Brisbane and Queensland.

0: Rod Stat. It's so easy on 612 ABC Brisbane, ABC Queensland. My name is Kat Feeney, and that song was selected for you by Matt Connors. Just briefly, I played a song earlier on the program, Matt, which is only a song I discovered this week because of the reflection on Dolly Parton's passing. And it was a cover. So that was a cover, a Linda Ronstadt cover. This is a cover of a Neil Young song, just a little bit.
1: Look at Mother Nature on the run in the 20th century.
0: So you got Dolly Parton, Emmylou Harris and Linda Ronstadt.
2: Correct,
0: this is 1999.
2: Yeah.
0: I think. And it's just, it's beautiful. And Young had released it in the 70s. Yeah. I suppose it was updated for the new wave of interest in the environment in the late 90s.
2: Yeah.
0: But the harmony.
1: Sun burst through the sky. There was a band playing.
0: Stunning.
2: Three amazing talents there. And obviously sad to lose Dolly this week. But, we haven't heard much from Linda Ronstadt over the last two decades because about 2013 she was diagnosed with Parkinson's disease. Yeah. But then in 2019 that diagnosis was updated to a condition called progressive supranuclear palsy, and it's a degenerative condition that's often mistaken for Parkinson, right. But she lost her voice and can no longer sing. But real talent like Dolly and Emmylou.
0: Yeah. We're at the last song on your official playlist now, and then the reveal, whether it's your song or my song. You're with the Phils, I'm with the Commodores, as the winner of the sing-along song contest. You've selected another powerhouse, female powerhouse vocalist to wrap up your official list with, and that's Adele.
2: Yes, she's powerhouse is certainly the voice, the word for her voice. 2021, a song called Easy On Me, which is lifted from her fourth studio album called 30. This song was about getting a divorce, and you know, it basically pleads forgiveness, you know, from everyone affected by the divorce, but pretty much herself, you know. It's saying, well, you know, everyone makes mistakes, so go easy on yourself. So number one hit in Australia, and it won the Grammy that year for best solo performance
0: on 612 ABC Brisbane and Queensland.

0: Adele's Easy on Me on 612 ABC Brisbane and Queensland. Beautiful song, but which song has won the People's Pick Sing-Along Song Contest? Which song proved most popular with you, Queensland? It's Phil Collins and Phil Bailey, Easy Lover versus the Commodores, Easy. You'll find out after this.
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5: 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There's too many people worried.
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0: Okay, taking you now to the tally room to find out which song has triumphed. Producer Ruth DeGlar, have we got a result?
7: We do. We have a winner. It's not been easy. It's not been easy, but it is. It is easy. It's the Commodores for the win.
0: Yes! Oh, seriously?
7: Indeed.
0: Oh, that's excellent news. Thank you very much, Ruth. Thank you, Queensland. Thank you, Matt.
8: That's all right.
0: You're a wonderful boss.
8: Thank you.
0: I really like working. Can I keep my job, please?
8: You can.
0: Thank you. Yes.

0: Commodores and Easy on 612 ABC Brisbane in Queensland. My name is Kat Feeney. Thank you for your company. 2 minutes to three.
1: Hi, it's Evan here, keeping you company on Drive until 6 this evening. If you're in the Gold Coast, well, I hope you're enjoying the public holiday and welcome along for the ride. On Friday, I like to promise fun. There's the Friday knockoff where we have a few laughs and look back at the week that was. And there's also the finish line. What is the finish line? Well, it's a game where I play the last few notes of a song and you have to guess which tune that ending belongs to. Here's your first clue. Yeah, did you catch that? I'll give it to you again. I think we can do that. If you know the tune, I need the name of the song, the name of the artist, your name, and where you call home. We've got a whole convoluted point system that I'll explain later. But if you can get that one, I'll give you 3 points. Should be fun. Straight after the 3 o'clock news, though, we're going to take a closer look at what might be involved in the relief and response efforts in Nepal. That is ahead, especially looking at the role of technology and managing disasters. We are also off racing, duck racing, in fact. You've inspired us on the Gold Coast to have a quacking good time, and you'll hear from one of the trainers this half hour. But while we're talking unusual animal races, I'd love to hear from you about the most and the best unusual animal races that you've attended. For me, it was hermit crabs. Oh, it was so fun seeing them scuttle across the pub table. But let me know, 1300 903 222, or you can flick me a message on 0487 993 222. Also later, I wonder if you caught our story on just how compost, that's your compost, actually improves the flavour of tomatoes. I'm intrigued by this one, and hopefully I can get a few tips on just what I might need to know with tomato planting season upon us. It's three, and it's news time.

0: ABC News. Good afternoon. I'm Michael Bausch. A Queensland judge has thrown out a legal challenge by news outlets, including the ABC, seeking to identify a prominent man caught up in an alleged extortion case. Connor Byrne reports.
1: Justice Jim Henry, in a very brief hearing at Cairns Supreme Court today, dismissed the application made at the end of last month, which challenged a non-publication order made by Acting Magistrate Gelma Mioli in May. The original order prevented the naming of the high-profile married man, dubbed MM, who was at the centre of an extortion charge. Justice Henry today said the order remains because identifying the man or details of the extortion could cause detriment to the complainant. Justice Henry did not rule out whether further challenges to the order could be made in the Magistrates' Court.
0: Queensland's Fire Commissioner says lessons have been learned from a tragic factory fire that killed one of its own. The department will plead guilty to workplace safety charges, as May Argent reports.
2: First-class firefighter Isabella Nash died in hospital after being pulled unconscious from a burning warehouse at Slacks Creek in May 2023. Her colleague, senior firefighter Leah Drew, was badly hurt. Prosecutors allege there were failures with fireground radio communications, but the QFD maintains that didn't cause the casualties. Fire Commissioner Steve Smith says the department has upgraded safety measures and rolled out specialised training to better protect frontline crews. A sentence date is yet to be confirmed.
0: Overseas rescuers in the Himalayas are on alert

0: amid fears a newly formed lake could burst its banks, triggering a second catastrophic flood across the Nepal-Tibet disaster zone. It comes as search teams desperately scour the region for hundreds of missing people, including dozens of Australians, as Alison Horne reports.
1: More than 1,400 people, including at least 39 Australians, are still missing on both sides of the Himalayan border after Wednesday's landslide and flood. Rescuers are scrambling to reach the areas that have been largely cut off by land, but a lake of rising water that's formed near the China-Nepal border has prompted fears it could burst its banks, triggering another flood into the already devastated region. Nearly 400 bodies have been recovered so far, but the death toll is expected to rise significantly.
0: Qatar is trying to play the peacemaker today by sending its top diplomat to Iran to try to patch up broken lines of communication with Washington. Here's the ABC's Middle East correspondent, Matthew Doran.
2: The Qataris are trying to act as mediators in this war, knowing the impact of the conflict, given they've been attacked by Iran as punishment for hosting US military personnel. 6 months since the US and Israel launched strikes on Iran, plunging the entire region into war, and there's been little progress on a deal to end it, with Iran focusing its attention on talks with Oman over the future management of the Strait of Hormuz. Analysts have suggested the US and Iran are trying to wear each other down in what's become a war of attrition. But Iranians speaking to the ABC from inside the country have said economic sanctions imposed by the US are biting hard. Matthew Doran, ABC News, Jerusalem.
0: Clerical workers are emerging as some of AI's first clear-cut casualties within the Australian labour market. Details from Bronwyn Herbert.
3: A Deloitte Access Economics report looking at structural changes in employment has found AI disruption is likely to hit administrative and clerical workers the hardest. The report predicts this is the only major job group that will record employment declines over the next two financial years as artificial intelligence increasingly automates routine office tasks. Deloitte partner David Rumbin says white-collar work is at the forefront of AI disruption.
4: Where we're seeing most significant usage of AI and potential for workforce change.
3: He says there's still expected to be growth across the economy as a whole and across most occupations.
0: Australia's bird flu outbreak has taken another turn, with the virus showing up in a dolphin for the first time. Its carcass was found at Goolwa on South Australia's Fluorio Peninsula. Wildlife experts say while dolphins rarely consume wild birds, the unusual transmission highlights the growing threat of interspecies contact. The weather for Queensland, scattered showers tomorrow for eastern districts, generally fine elsewhere. Brisbane, partly cloudy, 14 to 24. The Gold Coast, 13 to 23. The Sunshine Coast, 13 to 22. Ipswich, 8 to 25. Mainly fine in the southeast on Sunday. A few showers for Monday and Tuesday. On Moreton Bay, seas below a metre. ABC News.
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0: Hello, it's Evan here, keeping you company until 6, and a big hello if you call the Gold Coast home. I hope you're enjoying your public holiday and that you're up for the ride. In fact, we've been inspired by the Gold Coast show today, and we are off racing, but we're not off to the GGs. Instead, we're checking out these feathered friends. Yes, the Ducks will be racing away this afternoon at the Gold Coast show. And you'll hear all about it very, very soon. But it does have me thinking about other species that you might not typically associate with racing. I've seen hermit crabs in action at the Sydney pubs. That was pretty fun, especially when your hermit crab got home first. But what about you? You can let me know. 1300 903 222, or flip me a text on 0487 993 222. I'd love to hear about all the unusual animal races that you've checked out. I especially want to hear from you if you have been to that Jack Russell meet in New Zealand. I've heard that that is heaps and heaps of fun. In a moment, we'll take a closer look at what the emergency response in Nepal might look like as we come to terms with devastating flash flooding in that part of the world. That's next. I'm also going to bring you your first clue for the finish line. And if you're not familiar with the finish line, well, stand by. I'll bring you the rules and your first clue soon. And later on, has your home and contents bill landed lately? I'm guessing it wasn't pretty reading. Premiums, they've jumped again and may have you thinking of switching. Well, new research is out and it's highlighted that there are some pretty poor value options out there. We'll take a closer look at that one after 4. You're listening to Drive with me, Evan Wallace, where it is 3:07.
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0: Let's have a look at where our temperatures are sitting at the moment. If you're in Gaindar, and hello to you, if you're in Gaindar, it's 27, it's 25 in Gympie, 24 in Bundaberg, Kingaroy, Beerbarum and Maryborough. In Harvey Bay, it's 23 right now. I still haven't seen a whale photo yet. 0487 993 222. If you can share one with me, that would delight my ear so much. It would make my Friday to see any whale photos that you've taken from this season. Roma, it's 23. Warwick, it's 23. St. George, it is also 23. Gundy, it's 23. Nambour, guess what? 23 there too. And Dolby, you're also sitting on 23. In Coolangatta right now, it's 22. And at the Gold Coast Seaway, it's 21. Tawantin's 21. Maroochydore's 21. Toowoomba's 20. And Applethorpe, it is 19. Heaven with you. I hope that your afternoon is rolling along well and that you have a few good Friday night plans and some weekend plans brewing along. And something to contrast the images that are coming out of Nepal and Tibet. Unimaginable walls of water. Dozens of buildings completely washed away. Yesterday on Drive, we heard from Ajay Bhajan, president of the Nepalese Association of Toowoomba, who was struggling to get in contact with his family in Nepal.
3: We don't have any contact of my two relatives in there. We're still searching for them. And one of our friends from Kathmandu as well was rescued by government in like yesterday, so he's good, but few of my relatives are still like missed. Not only me, like lots of people in Toowoomba, lots of people in Queensland, they're missing their parents, someone missing their family. Yeah, it's hard.
0: And as the death toll rises, members of the Nepali community on the Sunshine Coast have gathered overnight at a candlelight vigil to mourn and pay their respects. Young Kaur was there as president of the Sunshine Coast Nepali Society, and this is what he had to say.
4: We are remembering to the affected people what's happening in the motherland, and just we did some like the candle and just the flowers to remember them. And all the Nepalese people came here to give the respect and to remember those affected people.
0: And the Nepalese community on the sunny coast is looking at what they can do to help people back home. They're wanting to fundraise to help government and other agencies with recovery efforts.
4: We are planning to do like some GoFund, like a donation. We are trying, like, you know, maybe just we'll also talk to the Ted regarding that, you know, whatever we can do from the Sunshine Coast. Yes, from our community side, like we are getting some like a GoFund, and we, whatever we can do, just we'll do some of the donation and then just we'll provide to the Nepalese government directly.
0: Well, to understand what it's like on the ground and as a first responder and how technology might be being used right now is Dr. Naomi Kankanamge from the University of the Sunshine Coast. I caught up with her earlier today.
5: Yeah, first of all, my thoughts are with all the people and communities affected by the floods in Nepal. And I really like to appreciate the responses and the voluntary services that are provided by the service provided over there. So they're doing a really great job. And yes, first of all, we need to pray gratitude for them. Yes.
0: You're particularly interested in the use of technology in disaster management. How would technology be being used right now?
5: They're mostly aligned in the developing countries, especially you can see the Nepal, the Rasuwa district effect. So here we can see how we could use open source software and technologies to do modeling and analyzing data and come up with predictions. So for an example, we may not be able to prevent every disaster, but we should be able to reduce the number of people caught completely unaware. So this is the real purpose of technology.
0: So really trying to bridge that technology gap that exists from one country to another, and yeah, acknowledging, as you say, that resource gap significant. Naomi, before I let you go, you've been on the ground in situations like this, I believe. Just how difficult is it to navigate and give the support to the people who most need it when disaster strikes?
5: It's really very challenging because we can see most of the time people try to connect through digital technologies and media, but once a disaster happened, all these got disconnected. So especially you can see most of the disasters happen in the moment. They are extreme climate event driven ones, so they instantly happen. And we don't have facilities and infrastructure to monitor and to understand, to get the real-time update. So we all get disconnected. So what is most important is like preparing community for the disaster and keep them updated and use their local knowledge to interpret the disasters. And especially when we are locating the settlements closer to these flood-prone or disaster-prone areas, we need to be very thorough. We need to provide them adequate guidelines and information on how to act in a disaster period and how to evacuate. So all these things need to be well planned before we locate a settlement in a considered area. So it's very challenging. It's not easy, especially with the extreme climate events. So disaster preparedness should be the first thing that we need to address. So we are not in a situation where we try to instantly prepare or face the disaster. So we need to plan for these extreme climate events.
0: Naomi, thanks for your time this afternoon.
5: All right. Thank you, Evan.
0: That was Dr. Naomi Kankanamge from the University of the Sunshine Coast. I caught up with her just before. Those latest figures, 469 people have been confirmed as killed from the awful flash floodings in Nepal, 1,000 people missing. The widespread devastation in Nepal following those floods, it's washed away villages, it's destroyed critical infrastructure, and we know that those figures will continue to rise with search and rescue teams working tirelessly to locate those who are missing. People right now are in urgent need of shelter, food, clean water and basic supplies, and if you're looking for a way to help, well, the ABC is supporting the Emergency Action Alliance that has launched the Nepal Flood Disaster Appeal. To support the charity work in Nepal, you can head to abc.net.au/gives. Up next, I'll bring you your first clue for the finish line.
6: Are there any winners in the cost of living crisis? Has gambling become our national sport? How much more can our farmers survive? What's causing the algal bloom? Can we afford the energy transition?
7: Questions. They've never been more important. So the one thing we'll never question is our duty to keep asking. ABC News, keep asking.
0: Evan with you here, keeping you company until 6. If you haven't tuned in to Drive from our part of the world before, a big hello to you on the Gold Coast, then here's something that you might have missed on a Friday. It's called The Finish Line. It is a game where I play you the last few notes of a song, Pretty fitting for a Friday, right? And you have to tell me which song that ending belongs to. I have three clues for you. That's what you get. And you'll get 3 points if you can get the answer of clue number one, 2 points off clue number two, 1 point off clue number three. So a little bit easier every time. If you think you know the song, what I need from you on 0487-993-222 is the name of the song, the name of the artist, your name, and where you call home. I need that. I need you to tell me where you are, because there's a few of you out there with the same name. At the moment on our leadership board, Jeanette and Tangura is on 5 points, Pete and St. George on 3, Davey and Toowoomba's on 3, James and Herberton on 2, Charlotte and Little Mountains on 2, Serena and Marana's on 2, and a few of you also on 1 point. So if you think you know the tune, if you think you know what song the ending belongs to, you just message me on 0487-993-222. The name of the song, the name of the artist, your name, and where you call home. Here is
8: clue number one.
0: Look, it's a tricky one. It's a really tricky one, I think. I think sometimes the song is absolutely at the forefront of your mind. This one might, well, you might need to know the artist back catalogue just a smidge. Here it is again, clue number one. If you can ID it, well, I'll be very impressed and I'd like to see. Have a guess, have a go. 0487-993-222 is the number if you want to get in touch and have a stab. Love to hear from you this afternoon.

0: Coming up next, though, we will be heading to the races. Yes, I'm looking forward to going there. If you are in the Gold Coast and you're enjoying your show, maybe you've seen some ducks today. If you have, well, that just delights me. And in a moment, we'll find out exactly what duck racing involves. I hear they are quacking good to take us there. Here's a cheeky number by Elvis Costello. It's Pump It Up.
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It is Pump It Up by Elvis Costello. Oh, that is one of my favourites by Elvis Costello. You're listening to Drive with me, Evan Wallace. It's 20 past three. Talking about unusual animal races this afternoon, because very soon we're off to the Gold Coast show and we'll find out how the duck racing is going there. But I mentioned I would love to check out a Jack Russell meet. It's a big event that happens in New Zealand. Producer Sam has caught the action for you. Sounds like an absolute riot, doesn't it? I would really, really like to see it very, very much so. I have a little Jack Russell myself, little Bertie. She's three. She's a wire-haired Jack Russell. I think she would have the best of time. I think she might win. Sam told me in that race, no Jack Russells. None of the Jack Russells managed to make their way to the finish line. They started, but they didn't get there. Anyway, I'd love to hear from you on 0487993222, or you can pick up the phone on 1300 903 222, and you can tell me what's the best, what's the most weird and wonderful animal race that you have been to. I think for me, it's probably hermit crabs, but I'd like to hear from you. Hey, talking about finish lines. Yes, that is the game that we are playing this afternoon. I want your guesses. I'm going to give you clue number one again because I know it's quite tricky. Here it is. If you know what song that ending belongs to,

0: that little jaunty chord. I haven't given you much. Two chords, actually, in there. Then message me on 0487 993 222. The name of the song, the name of the artist, your name, and where you call home. Hello to you, Jenny from Broadbeach. I hope that you are having a really good afternoon. You're going for this one. Well, you know, if I'm playing it, it isn't the song that you'll be hearing in full before four. No, it's not Neil Diamond and Crunchy Granola Sweet. Really, well, right genre. That's what I'll say at the moment. Right genre. Good guess. But keep guessing. Keep guessing, and we will expand it out. I'll give you clue number two soon. It's 22 past three. We are off to the races next.
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1: ABC White Bay.
0: Well, if you're in the Gold Coast at the moment, you might just be hearing a bit of this. The Gold Coast Show has kicked off. The weekend of fun is here, and one of the events that is, honestly, I think the highlight of the show is duck racing. It's a flurry of feathers, web feet, and lots of quacking. Craig Melville is behind the show of avian athleticism. Hello to you, Craig.
3: How's things, mate?
0: I'm good, I'm good. Paint a picture for me. What are you seeing there right now? How busy is it?
3: Right down at the moment, I'm looking across the duck racing arena, right across the Broadwater, and seeing SeaWorld and all of the wonderful boats. And there's a sea of people down here, and I'm a bit worried about the ducks flying out of the pen and commandeering a jet ski and taking off.
0: Oh, my goodness. Hey, for people unfamiliar with the sport, and I think it's quite a few people out there, I'm one of them, what exactly does duck racing involve?
3: Duck racing, it started years and years ago. We've always had the special breed of ducks that are Indian runner, and we use them for training our working dogs. So we've had working dogs for about 30 years, always had Indian runner ducks. And friends of mine race pigs and all different sorts of animals. They race mud crabs and yabbies. So I started off with four ducks, and I thought I'd give a bit of a quack and see how they'd go. And then within 2 days, they were tearing it up. They were doing it too easy. So I started adding obstacles. So I'd put a ramp and then a slide, and they'd master that. And then I'd put in hazard sticks, and they'd duck and weave through that. Then I put in cones, and I put in tubes, and I put in ponds, I put in everything. Whatever I throw at them, they master it. So it's an absolute obstacle course. And people always say to me, who's going to win? It depends on the day.
0: Very good. Now, you've got some pretty incredible names for the races. Quack Efron, Quacky Gaga, Justin Bieber. Who comes up with the names, especially ones like Kim Kardashian?
3: Yeah, well, that's around the campfire, mate, around the campfire at night time. And and people come and make suggestions all the time. So if it's something really, really good, we'll write it down. We've got, like, Justin Bieber. We've got Michael Quackson, Jennifer Lopez.
0: Oh, very good.
3: What about from the UK? We got a ranger duck, and his name's Egg Sheeran.
0: Oh, that's perfect. You are listening to Drive. I'm chatting with Craig Melville. He is behind the duck racing at the Gold Coast Show. I understand that there are some obstacles on the course. Do you change it up, or is it the same every race, Craig?
3: No. We'll change it every day. We like to mess with them. And what we mess with the ducks and don't mess with our heads, because people say, who's going to win? And that's pretty horrible, is when we do things like State of Origin duck racing, we have a whole host of ducks, and we never know who's going to win. So we change the obstacles up, and they change up who's going to win. We got Wadley Lewis, Andrew Pond. So
0: that's so good.
3: Hey, for State of Origin racing.
0: Does the winning duck get a few extra worms?
3: Well, after a while, it's not about the food. It's about the bragging rights amongst the ducks. You'll see them are all ruffling their feathers, and we play the trumpet fanfare, which is a standout for every race. But as soon as they can hear that, they're up on their feet, and you'll see them doing their stretches, and people just can't believe how they get into it. So I'm going to campaign the premiers if we get duck racing added to the Olympic sport.
0: Good luck. That would be quite something. Outside of duck racing, any other unusual animal races that you've really enjoyed seeing over the years?
3: Yeah, well, we've got at the present, we're training. We've been breeding for the last 25 years as miniature.

0: miniature blue heeler dog. So I bred a litter of pups. There's four. There's two males, two females, and they're in the training process, and they actually race around the racing track. So they do all the obstacles as well. So I call them the blue crew. So the blue crew, they're here at the Gold Coast show as well.
1: Really appreciate the chat, Craig. Thanks so much for talking with me.
0: No worries. Have a wonderful day.
1: That is Craig Melville from Melville's Entertainment and the person responsible for bringing you duck racing today at the Gold Coast Show. Love to hear from you about the most unusual animal races that you've seen. You can let me know on 1300 903 222, or you can flip me a text 0487 993 222. Maybe you've seen frogs in action. Potentially you've seen the ducks go. If you have, I want to hear all about it. Hermit crabs. Oh, there's so many good ones out there. Love to hear some of your favourites.
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1: And weren't those names just fantastic for the different ducks? So we had Quacky Gaga, Justin Beaker, Kim Karkwakian. Hey, you're welcome, if you like, to suggest any duck names for well-known identities. Duck puns also welcome on 0487 993 222, along with the most interesting races that you have been to. And, I think I'm in luck. I'm seeing my first whale photo on 0487 993 222. Thank you very much, Jenny. That's a humpback or is a southern right? I think it's a humpback that I'm looking at. I'm not 100% sure, but I'm delighted. I'm so happy to see a whale photo come through on the text line. It doesn't look like it's Harvey Bay. No, it looks like that might be there on the Gold Coast, but that's okay. I don't mind where they come from. A whale photo all the same. They're out there. I'm hoping to see them next week, and I'll make a trip to a good whale-watching hotspot. I'm looking forward to seeing whales in the water myself. Thanks for sending that, though, on 0487. 793 222. We are approaching the 3:30 news with Caitlin Story. That is ahead. And then we have some live music for you. And Charlie Leonard, she's coming in with her guitar for Live on Drive. She's a Sunshine Coast based singer songwriter, folk singer songwriter with a gorgeous voice. That should be pretty nice. Hello to you, Jeanette. Jeanette, you've said my guest today is a wild one for the finish line, and I'm going to go for this.

0: Brilliant tune. Absolutely fantastic tune. It is not the song, though, that I'm looking for this afternoon for our finish line. So no one off clue number one. All right, I'm going to give you your next clue, which then follows it.
1: Clue number two.
0: And here it is. Oh, now, that should help. Just have another little listen to that. So you get a vocal there. I can say that this song isn't one of this artist's big three or four hits. It's definitely a known song, but it isn't their absolute universal banger. It's a really, really fun one. One more time. If you think you know what that ending belongs to, if you think you do, you know what you need to do. You need to message me the name of the song, the name of the artist, your name, and where you call home, and I will give you 2 points. Weather in just a moment with Caitlin.
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0: 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G'day, Caitlin.
7: Good afternoon.
0: Caitlin, what's happening?
7: Rescuers in the Himalayas are on alert amid fears a newly formed lake could burst its banks, triggering a second catastrophic flood across the Nepal-Tibet disaster zone. More than 1,400 people, including at least 39 Australians, are still missing on both sides of the Himalayan border after Wednesday's landslide and flood. A lake of rising water that's formed near the China-Nepal border has prompted fears it could burst its banks, triggering another flood into the already devastated region. Nearly 400 bodies have been recovered so far, but the death toll is expected to rise significantly. And Australia's first bird flu outbreak has taken an alarming turn, with the virus showing up in a dolphin for the first time. Its carcass was found at Goolwa on South Australia's Fluorio Coast Peninsula. Wildlife experts say while dolphins rarely consume wild birds, the unusual transmission highlights the growing threat of interspecies contact. And a dog who went missing close to a month ago on the Sunshine Coast has been found more than 40 kilometres from home. Jane Pollier from Narimba adopted Bree, a 2-year-old Mamarima cross-border collie, on the 20th of July from a remote station. The next day, Bree got spooked and ran away, disappearing for weeks, before being found at Beachmere on Wednesday. Miss Pollier says she's amazed by Bree's spirit.
8: She must have been awfully scared, but she's pretty fearless, and to have done 46 kilometres and still pulled up in reasonable condition, it's amazing.
7: And we'll have more news at 4 o'clock.
0: Thank you, Caitlin. Caitlin, we are talking today about unusual animal races. We were just learning about the duck racing at the Gold Coast show. I've seen hermit crab racing in my time. I'd really like to see Jack Russells in action at a Jack Russell meet in New Zealand. Have you ever seen any unusual animals race?
7: Not officially, but I have been driving through Western Queensland when a flock of emus ran alongside me at the speed of the car, and I was like, that's amazing. So that's probably as close as I've come to some unusual animals racing.
0: Oh, that sounds really fun. That sounds like a good thing to see. Caitlin, thanks so much.
7: Thank you.
0: There will be more news at 4. As Caitlin said, it's Evan here. You are listening to Drive. And we're doing something at the moment called The Finish Line. It is where I ask you to identify a song off the ending. Tim from Nambour, hello to you. You think that our ending may be this? Oh, that's a good song, isn't it? It's a really, really good song. I can say that our finish line song today, though, isn't. It isn't, unfortunately, Chained to the Wheel by the Black Sorrows. No, it's something that's further away from home. So that's a bit of a clue for you again. Here is clue number two once more. If you know what song that ending belongs to, message me on 0487 993 222. That is the number to get in contact. I need the name of the song, the name of the artist, your name, and where you call home, and I will give you 2 points for our Finish Line Championships. It's a tricky one today. I can say, what have I told you so far? That this artist isn't from Australia, and it's also not one of their biggest songs. And we may have been talking about this artist this week. Oh, there's another clue for you. Tim and Namble, we're going to get some live music in a moment. But you've prompted me to play one of my favourite songs by the Black Sorrows. It's a song that if you're coming to the end of the traditional working week, you might be feeling this feeling very strongly. Well, let's roll with it. Let's change the wheel.

0: Chain to the Wheel by the Black Sorrows. Heaps of fun. Really enjoy that one. Tim from Nambour, thank you for inspiring that. You listen to Drive, where it is 22 minutes to 4. Live music coming your way next. I'll get through some of your guesses for the finish line as well.
1: One of Australia's most recognisable broadcasters is facing the biggest battle of his life. Alan Jones has pleaded not guilty to multiple historical sexual assault charges, and now the case is before the courts.
2: I'm not going to dwell here on the allegations made about me, other than to say that I refute them entirely.
1: As witnesses step into the box and the evidence unfolds, the Case Of podcast will be your eyes and ears inside the courtroom. 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
0: Oh, some interesting guesses that are emerging, and we are starting to get closer with the finish line. This now has entered the category of the intriguing. Hello to you, Wayne, on the Gold Coast, and g'day to you, Jeanette from Warwick. You are channeling this band.

0: I'm afraid it's not Chicago, but you've picked the artist from the right part of the world. Not bad. Not bad at all. Hello to you, Jeanette. Yeah, you've got the right artist. Congratulations. It is not the song that I am looking for, though. No, it isn't the one, but you've got the artist. So, look, if that's all we get at the end of the day, I'll still give you a point, Jeanette. But it isn't the one. Let me bring you your final clue for the finished line. This is the penultimate clue. It is worth 1 point.
1: Clue number three.
0: And we call it clue number three. Let me see whether I can bring it to you. I think it will help. I think it'll help a lot. It should at least help get you the artist. You might not know the song necessarily. It isn't one of this artist's big songs. And, here's a bit of a hint because I'd like a few of you to get it. Go underwater and take a bit of a dive and you might just get there. You are listening to Drive. It is 20 to 4. You've got Evan keeping you company this afternoon. I am so excited about getting some live music coming your way. That is just around the corner.
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3: I live in Sharon and I like it because it's out of town, the stars look great at night and the sunsets are amazing in winter.
2: ABC Wide Bay.
0: Clue number three, just one more time. The name of the song, the name of the artist, your name and where you call home. Hello to you, Jamie and Gimpy. It's not Supertramp. No, not Supertramp, but appreciate the guests very much coming through on 0487 993 222. It is really exciting that we've reached

0: And I will just get your mic all loaded because that's actually going to help a lot in terms of being able to hear your lovely voice and get your get everything rocking and rolling in the way that we need this afternoon. Taking two, and then we should be fine. Hello.
1: Hello.
0: Hello, hello. Very, very good. And then also on the guitar as well, we have Jake Bennett. G'day, Jake. I'm good, I'm good. What's happening with your mic as well? It feels like everything at the moment is out of whack right now. I think we can fix that as well.
1: Maybe our voices are so soft.
0: Oh, look, that could be the case, but more likely than not, it is just user error. Hello.
2: Hello.
0: Hello, we're good, we're firing, we're all good. Excellent, everyone's lined up and here and happy. Well, I've got a voice, you two have voices. More important that you two have a voice at the moment than I have a voice. Charlie, hello, hello. You are a folk artist, I'm told. I've heard a bit of your music, but I know that sometimes people don't like necessarily identifying with the term. How do you feel about it?
1: I don't have any hard feelings against being called that because I know that if you play a guitar and you sing softly, that you'll get called a folk artist. So I know it's incredibly broad. To me, really, the true folk is the traditional songs, the old songs that were passed on by just being shared through the vocal tradition. And I am actually going to share a traditional folk song today, as well as one of my own.
0: Really good. I'm looking forward so much to hearing it. You've brought your partner, Jake Bennett, here. He's on the guitar. Do you two play often?
1: We do, yeah. We float around appearing here and there, Brisbane, Sunshine Coast, and we play together a lot. I'm very lucky to have Jake because he's an incredible guitarist.
0: Well, that's pretty exciting. Jake, romance, music, they go together for you. How do you sort of draw lines and draw boundaries when you're sort of pulling together the creative juices?
2: Oh, well, I guess we were musician friends first. We played music together. And then the love came later and that took a big toll.
1: Not for me.
2: A big toll on the creative side. There was a stint there where we were just lovers, and now we're getting back into the swing of things. So it just took a bit of time, you know. The honeymoon phase. It's still rocking, but we're actually able to do stuff.
1: We
2: now.
1: Can be functionally on honeymoon now.
0: The first song that you have lined up for is called Patrick's Song, which I believe is going to be released in a bit over a month's time, early October. Tell me about Patrick's Song.
1: So Patrick's Song, I am a songwriter, but this song is actually written by my dad, who passed away when I was 18. And amongst his things, we found an address book with no addresses in it, but on one page there was this mystical, beautiful little poem. And I knew I wanted to turn it into a song. So, yeah, I'm honoured that my first single is kind of a collaboration between my dad and I.
0: Take us away with Patrick's Song.

0: Really beautiful. Lovely. Lovely. There you are listening to Drive. That was Charlie Leonard, accompanied by Jake Bennett there on guitar with Patrick's song. Two of you stay there because we do need to get one more song from you, but need to find out also what's happening on the roads.
1: ABC Radio. Traffic.
0: What's happening out there at the moment? Let's find out.
2: Good afternoon. We'll start off with the Sunshine Coast. There is a single vehicle crash for the Glasshouse Mountains, Steve Irwin Way northbound at Bowen Road. Lanes are restricted and it's causing delays in both directions on the lead up. Your better alternative is the Bruce Highway or Old Gympie Road. We also have a little bit of congestion for Beerwa, Steve Irwin Way southbound at Roy's Road. And if you are doing the run around the Gold Coast, just a reminder, we've got changed traffic conditions and extra pedestrian activity for Broadwater Parklands. Of course, that's with the show. And given it is a public holiday, public transport is running on a Sunday timetable where you have a little bit of fallen vegetation to be aware of for Bundaberg, Elliot Heads Road at Innes Park Road. I'm Jess Miller from ATM with the latest traffic on ABC Radio Queensland.
0: Oh, thank you so much, Jess. Really appreciate it. Hello to you, Jeanette in Tingura. Congratulations to you. You managed to work it out. I think I gave you enough clues to get there. If you'd like to hop in with the finish line guess, last chance on 0487 993 222. Here it is. Here it is one more time. You know the song. I need the name of the artist, the name of the song, your name, and where you call home. You'll hear it very soon. Very, very soon. Just in a few minutes' time. But before we get there, we want one more song from the delightful Charlie Leonard and also Jake Bennett on guitar. What song are the two of you going to play for us now?
3: So we're going to share a very old traditional folk song. This is called With Kitty I'll Go. And I fell in love with it because I love Gene Ritchie. So, yeah, this is our little version.
0: Take us away.

0: Oh, beautiful work, the two of you. Thank you so much, Angeli. Thank you, Jake. If people want to see you live, what should they put in their diary? What should they be looking for?
1: Please follow me on social media. That's, on Angeli Leonard, A-N-J-A-L-I. Leonard.
0: Pretty good. So online, you can get the details. Anything at all to accompany the release of that first single that you're telling us about earlier with Patrick's song?
1: I will say to be advised.
0: To be advised.
1: To be advised. There's always going to be something.
0: Sounds good. Well, around October, we'll be looking forward to it. Thank you so much to the two of you for coming
1: in.
0: Before I let you go, we've been playing a game called The Finished Line today. Maybe you want to put on your headphones and you're going to have a listen to the clue.
1: I've been intently involved in this.
0: This was the final clue, so it's supposed to be the easiest one. I've been trying to channel the week, but I was tricky. I was hard. I was going outside of her major three or four songs. Do you think you know what that song is?
1: I think I know it's Dolly Parton.
0: It is definitely Dolly Parton. Yep, congratulations. Well done. Do we know the song? It is early Dolly that we've gone from. We've gone back to what was recorded in 1966, released in 1967, off her album Hello, I'm Dolly, which is actually her first. Do you know what the song might be? It was one of the ones that really sort of got her into the consciousness of Americans and the country scene to start.
1: Is it an original of hers or was it a cover?
0: Is it an original? I believe that...
1: Not allowed that clue.
0: Let me see. She was the writer, so it's an original.
1: I wish I was more of a Dolly aficionado. I'm afraid I won't have the answer. Would you, Jake?
2: No.
1: But I knew it was her.
0: You did, which is very impressive, which is something that only Jeanette knew as well. She was able to work it out. Let me give it to you. Let me play it for you. Appreciate the two of you. And Angeli Leonard, Jake, thank you for being here.
1: Thank you so much.
0: The song itself. Dolly Parton and Something Fishy.

0: Some very early Dolly there. We miss her a lot. I know lots of you really sharing your love this week. That's one of her earliest from 1967, Something Fishy, your finished line song for today. It was a tricky one. Mark from Morrowfield, hello to you. You've said, with regard to animal races, the best that I have ever seen are the cockroach races at the Kangaroo Point Hotel on Australia Day. Mark from Morrowfield, that sounds really good. Jenny from Broadbeach, you say, get well soon, dear Brad. Yeah, we do wish him all the best. Hopefully he's back on board on Monday. Got Evan keeping you company today until 6 and after the 4 o'clock news, taking a closer look on soaring home and content premiums and why you should be adding compost to your tomatoes.
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4: ABC News, good afternoon. I'm Michael Bausch. A Liberal-led Senate inquiry has recommended freezing, then slashing cigarette taxes to help curb Australia's thriving black market trade. Here's political reporter Lexi Junowick.
5: The inquiry's report makes 12 recommendations, including that the excise is immediately paused at the current rate until meaningful elimination of the black market is achieved. It also recommends a reduction in the excise, with that new level to be determined through an independent review that publicly releases modelling on the effects of alternative excise levels. In a dissenting report, Labor senators say there is no credible or compelling evidence or modelling placed before the committee as to how slashing tobacco excise would stop the entrenched illicit market.
4: A North Queensland grazier accused of shooting three of his neighbours has spent another day in the witness box at his Townsville Supreme Court trial. Baz Ruddock reports.
6: 63-year-old Darryl Valroy Young has pleaded not guilty to three counts of murder and one count of attempted murder. The charges relate to the shooting deaths of his neighbours Mervyn and Marie Schwartz and Graham Tye and the wounding of Ross Tye in August 2022. Crown Prosecutor David Nardone showed the court an image of a spent 30-30 cartridge, which was found stored in an empty milk carton in the home of Mr Young. Mr Nardone suggested the cartridge had been used in the same rifle Mr Young had used to shoot his neighbours. Mr Young told the court he did not have a 30-30 rifle. He told the court he did not shoot the family. The trial enters its fourth week on Monday.
4: A Queensland Supreme Court judge has rejected a bid by media groups to identify a high-profile married man linked to a court case involving an alleged extortion threat. Several outlets, including the ABC, challenged a suppression order originally granted by a Cairns magistrate in late May. Justice James Henry today ruled the prominent person, who's not accused of any legal wrongdoing, must remain anonymous.

0: The strict non-publication ruling remains active, meaning any public disclosure of the man's identity remains illegal. Overseas, the death toll from catastrophic flash flooding in Nepal has climbed to nearly 470 as emergency workers recover more bodies from the debris of yesterday's deadly mountain deluge. Crews are battling treacherous weather and ruined infrastructure, as Alison Horne reports.
1: 39 Australians are among the more than 1,400 people still missing after this week's flood and landslide disaster on the Nepal-Tibet border. But getting access to the worst affected areas is incredibly challenging. Roads have been severely damaged or washed away completely. Access by air is also being hampered by rain, and there are fears of a potential second flood in the area. A lake of rising water that's formed near the China-Nepal border could burst its banks if heavy rain continues.
0: Queensland and the Commonwealth are still butting heads over environmental rules for AI data centres, despite an apparent agreement earlier this week. Here's state political reporter Alex Brewster.
2: Premier David Crisafulli emerged from Wednesday's National Cabinet claiming a win, successfully arguing Queensland go its own way and could use any energy source for data centres rather than be restricted to renewables. But the Federal Energy Minister, Chris Bowen, has slapped that down, saying the Commonwealth will have the final say. He says states will have to prove to the National Energy Regulator coal or gas is the cheaper option, labelling it a very high bar. Queensland Treasurer David Janetsky says the rhetoric doesn't help provide a positive path forward for the industry.
0: Briefly in sport, round 26 of the NRL continues this evening with Manly hosting the Dragons. In the late game, Penrith takes on Canterbury Bankstown. In the AFL, it's the first of the wildcard finals. That match sees the Western Bulldogs take on Collingwood at the MCG. Queensland's weather, scattered showers expected tomorrow for eastern districts, generally fine for the rest of the state. Brisbane, partly cloudy, 14 to 24 degrees. The Gold Coast, 13 to 23. The Sunshine Coast, 13 to 22. Ipswich, a low of 8 with a top tomorrow of 25. Mainly fine in the southeast on Sunday. A few showers expected for Monday and Tuesday. On Moreton Bay, southeasterly winds, 10 to 15 knots, seas below 1 metre. 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
6: Hello, has your home and contents bill landed lately? Now, what was it like opening it? I'm guessing it wasn't pretty radium. Premiums have jumped again, and, well, my goodness, you might have just thought of switching. If you have, well, keep listening, because there's some new research that's out, and it shows that some of the offers out there, pretty poor value. You'll hear about that soon. Also, if you are a sports fan, well, stick around. We'll be looking at a big week in the AFL, the debut of the wild card round, and also the NRL reaching its penultimate week of the regular season. But if you're not a sports fan, maybe you're a green thumb. And if you are a green thumb, well, there's been some interesting research come out which proves that you really shouldn't be thinking about putting your FOGO out there. Not bad. Why? Well, apparently, it makes your tomatoes extra yummy. We'll break that down very soon on Drive. That is all ahead for you. It's going to be good. I'm looking forward to gardening. I'm looking forward to finding out about a big week in sport. And then after that, I'm looking forward to introducing you to a author. Yeah, it's been a big week with Children's Book Week here. We've been chatting with costume makers. You've been hearing from booksellers. I thought in National Children's Book Week, it was actually time to say hello to an author, an illustrator, and we'll find out who was the childhood teacher that was the inspiration for him, that helped him get into the trade. That is all ahead, and we might even check out the childhood book that did his head in. Right now, in Applethorpe, it's 19. Toowoomba, it's 20. Toowoonton, 20. At the Gold Coast Seaway, it's 20. Maroochydore and Coolangatta, it's 21. And hello to you if you are at Coolangatta. Nambour and Harvey Bay, you are sitting on 22 at the moment. Gundy, St. George, Warwick, Maryborough, Beerbrum, Kingaroy, Bundaberg, Gympie, I almost sound like I'm

0: Doing I've been everywhere, mate, don't I? That's 23 there. Dolby and Roma, 24. And Gaynter, it is 25.
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0: It's a tricky decision, isn't it, working out how much insurance you should be taking out. One where you scratch your head and you think, oh, right, what should I do here? Should I max out, or should I get a situation where my excess is lower or higher? Consumer advocacy group Choice, they want insurers to build clear under-insurance warnings into the purchase and renewal process. That is what they're calling for. The call comes after its research reveals significant shortcomings in policies and specific types of policies to avoid. And the thing is, costs are skyrocketing. That's right. If you've taken out insurance, or your insurance bill has come back in, well, you might have thought about switching. The last thing that you want to do when you are thinking about switching is a new policy that is poor value. Jody Bird is an insurance expert from Choice, and he's on the line to walk us through what we should be thinking about, what we should be alert to. Hello to you, Jody.
3: Hello.
0: Jody, tell me about this research. What are the big holes in the policies that are out there right now?
3: Well, there's a lot of holes in the policies across the board, but I guess when you're shopping around, really what you want to have a look at is making sure, A, that you've got a similar level of cover to what you expect, and then you can have a deeper look at price and shop around on price once you're okay with that level of cover that you have.
0: So we know that claims are going up. That's something we're aware of. But is this also happening at the same time as insurers are cutting corners to cut premiums?
3: What we find with the way the insurers tend to make their money on premiums really is the loyalty penalty, which is basically where people stay with the same insurer and just keep renewing each year. And the insurers actually, what they do is they will get more money out of people renewing, but they'll drop the price of new business premiums. So people switching will get a better price than people are staying on the existing policy.
0: Okay, that checks out there. So the loyalty tax, as you're saying. So I suppose then the advice is shop around when you've come to the end of your year, even though there's some red flags. Are you better off than looking elsewhere?
3: It's definitely worth shopping around, and sometimes you might find that you still get a good deal from your current insurer. But generally, if you have a look at, say, three or four different insurers and shop around for them, and again, make sure you're getting a similar level of cover. But what you can also do is actually get a quote from your current insurer, but as a new customer instead of an existing customer. So you might need to, if you're doing it online, open up an incognito browser so it doesn't know who you are. And sometimes you actually find that you'll get a cheaper quote when you open up that browser. And then you can just take that quote or just talk to your insurer and say, hey, why are you offering me a smaller premium as a new customer than you are in my renewal?
0: You're listening to Drive with me, Evan Wallace. And if you're thinking about switching insurance policies, getting some great insights from Choice's insurance expert, Jody Bird. Jody, what else do you want people to know and really think about?
3: I think probably the main thing is just when you're shopping around, keep an eye on that level of cover. Sometimes when you speak to an insurer, they might give you a cheaper price, but actually they're compromising on the level of cover. So that's okay to take a lower level of cover if that's what you're aware of and what you want. But if you are expecting the same level of cover, just make sure you're getting that and then shop around on price.
0: That sounds pretty good to me. And then looking bigger picture, this research that you've been doing, you're calling for renewal notices to display insurers' calculations and reasons for policy adjustment. How far off are you from getting this and from this being the case?
3: We're talking with regulators and the government about that now, and the regulators themselves have done some research and taken some positive steps. But we think by displaying that information, that will help to prompt people

0: to have a look and go, okay, that this is what I paid previously. Maybe I can get a better deal.
1: Appreciate your time this afternoon, Jody. Thanks for chatting with me.
0: No worries. Thanks a lot.
1: That is Choices insurance expert Jody Bird there talking about how to switch insurance without ending up with a worse policy. Evan here, keeping you company until 6. We're going to find out why we should be adding our compost to our tomatoes next, especially your FOGO from home. That's ahead for you on Drive. Also, look at a big weekend of sporting action. And we say farewell to National Children's Book Week. This is Paul Kelly and Careless.
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0: It's Paul Kelly and Careless. You're listening to Drive. Me, Evan. Great to be spending this afternoon with you. Hope that your Friday night is bubbling along. Yeah, we start talking about Friday nights at 4:15, don't we? I know that I do. A little bit later on Drive, today we have been celebrating. We have been celebrating the 20-year anniversary of the Gardasil vaccine, which prevents cervical cancer. A lot of the research really stems back to Queensland. You're going to meet someone who had their two daughters amongst some of the first teenagers to receive the vaccine in Australia. Chat about what that was like, what it was like being behind the scenes also with the development of that vaccine. Interesting conversation ahead for you. We better find out what's happening on the roads with Jess Miller, who's filling in for Brad.
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2: Unfortunately, we've got a few incidents across the Sunshine Coast to watch out for. A single vehicle crash for Glasshouse Mountains. That's Steve Irwin Way northbound at Bowen Road. Lanes are restricted through the area and it's causing delays in both directions on the approach. There's also a multi-vehicle crash in Budderham. That's Mooloolaba Road westbound at Gulf Links Road. Emergency services are on scene. Delays stretching back to the Sunshine Motorway. In Bundaberg, there's some fallen vegetation in Windermere. Elliott's Head Road at Innes Park Road. Lanes are restricted. The Gold Coast, of course, we've got the public holiday, so public transport running on a Sunday timetable and busy conditions around Broadwater Parklands. That's of course with extra pedestrian activity for the show. Toowoomba, no delays or incidents fortunately. I'm Jess Miller from ATM with the latest traffic on ABC Radio Queensland.
0: Thank you very much, Jess. Appreciate it. Now, if you've started thinking about planting your tomatoes, then keep listening, because if you have some compost at home, then the science says it could really help them pop.
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4: Yes, you like potato, and I like potato. You like tomato, I like tomato. Potato, potato, tomato, tomato. Let's call the whole thing off.
5: If you are on the coast, well, there might be a sprinkle or two, but it looks as though the weather will be good enough for planting over the next couple of days. And even better if you are west of the Dividing Range, although you might really be wanting rain if that's where you call home. I'm told that if you are planting, it might just be a good time to be planting tomatoes. And if you are, well, have a think about using your home compost. Have a listen to this report by Bundaberg rural reporter Taylor Larson.
6: Food Organics and Garden Organics, or FOGO, is compost sourced from households but made at an industrial scale. It's different from traditional green waste compost because it can contain a broader mix of organic material, including meat. The research trial took place on a tomato farm near Stanthorpe. Half of the crop had the FOGO compost, the other half didn't, but everything else was the same. University of Queensland research fellow Nicole Robinson says the tomatoes were then analysed 5 and 12 days post-harvest to mimic the supply chain.
7: And I should say that the tasting panel didn't know which was which at that time. It was a blind tasting, and they thought that was aligned with descriptions of a bit sweeter and more aromatic and less bland. And for those descriptors that the tasting panel found, we also found those associated in that second time point was slightly higher. Total suspended solids, so the sugar was slightly higher, and it was also associated with slightly elevated umami compounds and amino acids.
5: Sounds pretty good, right? Essentially, researchers have found adding FOGO compost to soil improves the taste of tomatoes, with the flavour and aroma improved the longer the fruits were stored. I wonder how this might translate to our own gardens. Dr. Kevin Redd is a gardening expert and self-confessed plant nerd. You might know him from ABC Sunshine Coast Morning's Gardening Talkback. Hello to you, Kevin. How are you doing?
8: Oh, doing outstandingly well today.
5: That is wonderful to hear. And I believe that you've been out planting tomatoes today yourself.
8: I've been working on them at a research capacity. So we've been grafting them and we've been treating seeds and we've been doing some really cool things with tomatoes this week.
5: Oh, cool. Can you tell us a bit more about what you've been doing?
8: I don't know if you know what grafting is, but grafting is taking a rootstock, which is the base plant that is where the roots are and the first bit of stock, and you cut that and you put a scion, which is a different variety generally, on top of that. And So it allows you, some rootstocks are hardier, they're more disease resistant or drought tolerant or whatever, but the tomatoes aren't that great. So there are other scion varieties that you put on the top that may be an heirloom variety or a better yielder or colored one or fancier one, etc. And so we've been grafting
5: That's really cool. Really interesting. We've just heard about some research about FOGO compost improving the flavour of tomatoes. Is this something that you've spent much time thinking about or putting into practice?
8: Well, almost all gardeners worth anything do some form of composting themselves. Whether that's just like the chop and drop, the kind of lazy hippie style where you just cut your prunings and put them on the ground and make an extra layer. It's a mulch layer. It's a free mulch. Why wouldn't you? Some home gardeners or councils that are forward thinking take it the next level and they go, oh, well, what about my food waste? What about my other kind of things that are generated, leaf material or whatever? And they put that down as a soil enhancer or a mulch layer or whatever. So almost everyone who knows anything about gardening does it in some way or another. And what they're talking about is something that many councils are moving towards, which is getting the constituents, the customers, the council ratepayers, whatever you want to call us, to put their food waste into a certain bin, bring it to a certain facility, and sort of compost it there and then use it for this kind of thing.
5: What sort of difference, though, does adding compost make? So at a research level, we've heard that the research is in, the science is in, that it makes a difference. It makes them sweeter, tastier, improves their umami. That all sounds great. But, I mean, what do you think the difference is?
8: Well, for your soil, it gives it a whole range of nutrition, I guess you could say, that is the easiest way to say it. It gives it an extra layer. It gives it that organic material. It does all those sort of like benefit to the soil itself. And then obviously anything growing in the soil reaps the benefits. So that's sort of like the real basic thing that most home gardeners in have realized over years, is if you just keep planting into the same area, you don't add any nutrition or new nutrient to the soil, it will eventually not yield as much or as well. Your produce won't be as good, your lemons won't be as prolific, your tomatoes won't taste as nice. Anything that you're growing won't be as good unless you really, really look after the soil.
5: You're listening to Drive with me, Evan Wallace. I'm chatting with Kevin Redd. He's a gardening expert. He is a plant nerd. You might know him from ABC Sunshine Coast Mornings Gardening Talkback. We are talking about the ins and outs of adding compost to your tomatoes after research came out that found that adding FOGO compost to soil improves the tomato with the flavor and aroma, really sort of improving the longer the fruits were stored. Kevin, is it time to be planting our tomatoes yet?
8: Look, the Sunshine Coast is such an interesting place for tomato growing. It's generally, if I was to generalize, it's sort of March to November is
5: okay.
8: The time.
5: Wow, that's a long window.
8: Yeah, it is. And plants like tomatoes, they don't love a wet season, like a big rainy, like 200 mils of rain 3 days in a row for weeks on end. They don't actually generally like that. So we found our best yields, if we planted them in, say, March, you'd get a peak in, say, July. And if you planted them in, say, nowish, sort of like winter, springish, you might get a peak before Christmas or around Christmas.
5: All right.
8: And then that time between January and March can be difficult for tomato growing in almost anywhere in Queensland, really.
5: And that makes sense to me. What about if you're at the other side of the dividing range, you're a bit further west of the coast? What's the ideal time to be planting your tomatoes?
8: After any danger of frost has passed. So if those kind of areas often do get some frost, even sort of nowish. So as long as the frost danger has passed, and you probably in those areas can grow them a little bit further into the summer months, but you do need to keep the water up to them because they also don't love being totally dried out for weeks on end. They don't love being wet for weeks on end, and they don't love being bone dry for weeks on end either.
5: If you're a complete beginner with tomatoes, which variety would you recommend starting with?
8: Ooh, that's such a good question. Look, any of the cherry or small types, I find a lot easier. They, A, grow quicker, B, yield more, and they don't take quite as long on the vine to ripen. So I'd say any of the cherry tomatoes, or there's heaps of little heirloom varieties, little orange ones, there's so many. And I'd start on them first because they're really easy.
5: Kevin, thanks so much for the chat this afternoon and happy planting.
8: Thanks heaps. Thanks for calling.
5: That is Kevin Redd there, gardening expert, self-confessed plant nerd. You'll hear him on it, Gardening Talk back on ABC Sunshine Coast Mornings. And he agrees with the science. Go and add that compost to those tomatoes. Let's go.

News coming your way soon. We'll find out what is happening with a big week in sport. You're going to meet a children's author, one of Australia's finest, just been awarded with a Prime Minister's Literary Award. Pretty exciting. Hails from the Sunshine Coast originally. We'll find out how he was inspired to get into reading and writing and the teacher that made all the difference. Head to head for you this hour on Drive. But let's get a pretty good duet. It's Bryan Adams and Mel C and When You're Gone.

0: She was the best Spice, wasn't she? She really had the best voice of all the Spice Girls. Mel C, that's her duet with Bryan Adams. And When You're Gone, you're listening to Drive with me, Evan Wallace. We're at 4:30. News next.
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0: Caitlin Story, let's find out what's been happening today. Good afternoon to you.
3: Good afternoon. China has temporarily halted its rescue operations in the aftermath of devastating flooding, according to Chinese state media. Chinese broadcaster CCTV is warning that a dammed lake upstream has begun to overflow, leading to a fresh risk of flooding in the Nepal-Tibet border region. Authorities in Nepal have also paused rescue operations, according to an army officer, after reports that a dammed lake in the flood-hit region began to overflow. Helicopter rescue operations in the Rasu district were stopped and locals were seen rushing up the hill, according to a Reuters witness. And the federal government denies Queensland and the Northern Territory have secured a special exemption from strict new green energy rules for data centres. The two jurisdictions claimed they'd scored a big win at National Cabinet this week by getting permission to use traditional coal and gas power for their new technology precincts. But Energy Minister Chris Bowen says they will still have to ask him for permission and face a nearly impossible task to get the nod.
4: They can apply to the Commonwealth to do that. The Commonwealth will decide whether to let them do that or not, and they'll have to prove that it's cheaper and better for the grid than renewables would be, which is a very high bar and very difficult to do.
3: And music lovers have been migrating to the Amamoor State Forest to kick up their heels at the Queensland Premier Country Music Festival. The Gympie Muster draws fans from near and far, began yesterday and runs until Sunday, and we'll have more news at 5 o'clock.
0: You're not making your way to the muster yourself at all, Caitlin?
3: No, unfortunately I'm not. I've got a sick kid, but I would love to be there. It sounds very fun.
0: It'd be fun, yes. It's one of those things which has just sort of escaped me for this year. I had it in mind for getting there, and then, you know, August rocks around all of a sudden and you think, where's the year gone?
3: Absolutely. Can't believe it's almost September.
0: Oh, it's crazy. But spring is here. That's all pretty lovely as well. Caitlin, thank you so much.
3: Thank you.
0: Caitlin Story there, bringing you everything that you need.

0: to know with what is making news in a moment. In a moment. If you're an AFL fan, welcome to finals. If you are an NRL fan, then it is all systems go for the Dolphins. And the question is, how high can they go? The weekend in footy, that is all ahead of us.
1: Budging on the blind side.
2: Teachers have got to be explained to kids that every time you buy a scratch, you're not going to win. There are some times when you don't win. And you can have a run that obviously in time will be offset by a winning streak.
1: Ryan HG.
3: You just have to wait.
2: You just got to wait.
3: And patience.
2: Patience.
3: And you treat the losses with the same degree of enthusiasm as you treat the wins.
2: That's right.
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0: Hey, I have a question for you. In a moment on Drive, you're going to meet a really special children's author. He hails from the Sunshine Coast originally, a pretty special person, and he's written over 20 books. He's been a librarian and a teacher in his time, and I was really impressed to hear him reflecting on how he found himself immersed in the literary world, how he became a bookworm, someone where books became his trade, became his day-to-day life and his day-to-day world. And when I chatted with him, it was pretty special. It was pretty special who he singled out. It was a teacher. I wonder for you, if you think about your love of reading and your love of literature, where does it stem from? Is there a person that you would really like to give a shout out to this afternoon? I'd love to hear from you. What you need to do, if you want to get in touch, you need to send me a text on 0487 993 222, or you can give me a call on 1300 903 222. We've really been getting into the spirit of things this week for National Children's Book Week. I've been loving it. We've met costume makers. We have had a good time diving into the world of fantasy. Yesterday we were talking with a learning and teaching specialist. That was pretty fun. I've enjoyed all of that. But today I want you to single out who in your world made the difference. Who was that person that really helped you get into reading and to embrace books? You tell me. 1300 903 222, or you can send me a text on 0487 993 222. Hello to you, Jeanette. You said, Evan, this is a tomato plant that has come up in my compost heap. Almost a pineapple. Also a pineapple, you say, rather. I just picked it up and I'd grown it in a pot. We just need some rain here. It's getting very dry. My water is a bit salty, but I still managed to grow a few things. Jeanette, looking good. So that's your tomato plant that has come out of compost. It looks impressive. It looks healthy. I'm taking you trying to see whether I can see any fruit there just yet. Maybe not quite. Is it fruiting at all, Jeanette? Love to know. Love to know. And hello to you, Jenny from Broad Beach. You said, thank you, Sunshine Coast, for looking after the Gold Coast this afternoon. But the Bold and Beautiful is calling. I'll tune in again after 5 p.m. Jenny from Broad Beach, I have heard that that is something that you enjoy on an afternoon. You're listening to Drive. In a moment, let's get into finals time. Well, that's AFL speaking at least, and we'll find out how things are gearing in the penultimate week of the NRL regular season.
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0: All right, I'm quite excited. You know that AFL is my jam, which means that we are experimenting with the first wild card round in AFL history. That's exciting, but there's also so much that is happening on the NRL front as well. To fill us in is Zane Brojack from ABC Sport. G'day, Zano. Oh, Zano, I don't know what is happening with our connection there. It feels like it's jumping about. We had you once, and now you've gone. I'll see whether we might have you again, and let's see whether we can do take two, because our things are jumping in a way that we might not like. Let's take two. I'll jump on. I'll use the magic of modern technology, and we'll do take two in just a moment.
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0: Let's see whether or not this has made the difference. Zeno, can you hear us there? No. What we'll do is we'll use the old-fashioned technology where phone goes to ear and ear goes to phone, mouth goes to microphone, and Zane Bojack, hello.
7: I hear you in my headphones, but I'll talk to you on the phone all the same. Look, I'm a Pies fan, so I'm just as excited as you are for the wild card tonight, but with no

0: Good Queensland teams in action. I thought, oh, we'll move on to the NRL, which is what's got everyone talking, including last night's loss by the Broncos and where they sit. Can you believe 12 months ago, well, even less, they were the champions of the world? I mean, it's just unbelievable to see them progress to this point where they've had the worst premiership defence in 73 years, not only beaten 46-20 by the Storm last night, but really failing to acknowledge their star halfback and premiership captain in Adam Reynolds in his last season and the last home game for a team that's now lost 9 in a row at home. It's just unfathomable from where they were last year. But so disappointing that the night played out with Reynolds basically walking around the stadium alongside Jesse Arthurs and Corey Jensen and Deluise Howder, and not having any music or not having any highlights at the time being played. But they did have time to do a sponsorship spot and to actually give away a car while that period was going on. And people didn't know whether to stand and cheer or whether to look at the screen and take part in the member activation. It was a weird feeling at the game, and that's the way it played out during the match as well. You had the grand final rematch between Melbourne and Brisbane. People didn't know what to think, how to act. We had the kickoff rule changed where the Storm lost a player, Moses Leo, to a sin bin. Then they decided they'd receive the ball rather than kick it off. And yeah, it was just an amazing night. But yeah, unfortunately, I don't think either the sport of rugby league nor the Brisbane Broncos came out of it with any sort of rosy sort of cheeks. It was a pretty ordinary night all round.
1: Oh, it all sounds really flat and really deflated. What do you put down this awful follow-up for the Broncos down to?
0: Two things. I think they relied too much on Reece Walsh last year. He went on an absolute purple patch for that last 8 weeks of the season, and that's what got them through. The other thing is I just think they're worn out. I think they've had to play a lot during times of injury, and certainly that's one of the reasons why Payne Haas is leaving, because he felt like last year he was forced to play too often when he wasn't even 80% fit, but he was asked by his coach to continue playing. Yes, they won the premiership, but it's just worn him out, and he couldn't give me a guarantee last night that he would play for Samoa. It looks as though he is probably going to miss the World Cup, and he's going to go and get his body right for Wayne Bennett and South Sydney next year. But there's no doubt about it, he's carried the Broncos on his shoulders for so many years. I mean, he's the six-time Paul Morgan medalist, and no one's done that, not even Wally, not even Alan Langer, not even Kevvy Walters, not even Darren Lockyer. No one has won as many club championship or club player of the year awards as Payne Haas has done. So yeah, look, it's been a disappointing year. I think there's going to be a lot of pressure on Michael Maguire come the end of the season. Whether or not he starts next year is still debatable, but yeah, if you're a Broncos fan, I'm sure you're feeling pretty ornery today, and only one game to go next week against the Bulldogs down in Sydney.
1: What else are you looking out for this weekend with our league?
0: Well, I should mention that the Titans are playing a massive game against the South Sydney Rabbitohs tomorrow. It's a game where Jai Arrow, former Titan, is going to be wearing that Rabbitohs jersey for the 99th time. Of course, we know he's got MND. We know he can't run. We know that it's really started to affect his limbs and his ability to be able to just interact in normal life. So he's going to walk out alongside the other 13 or 12 members of his team and 13 members of the Titans team. They're going to walk out in sort of a Wembley style, walk out through the middle with the You Never Walk Alone played. All the jerseys for the Gold Coast Titans are going to be auctioned off and sold, and the money going to Jai Arrow and the MND Foundation. And it's going to be one of those magic moments in sport. It's an inspired idea by the Rabbitohs to try and get him to 100 games. Plays his 99th game against the Titans tomorrow, and then in a week's time he'll play his 100th against the Roosters, their main rival. So, look, it's going to be a wonderful occasion. Make sure you tune in from there. You've got the Dolphins and the Roosters. That game's going to be played at 5:30, where the Dolphins have got Kurt Donoghue back from that thumb injury. He comes into the lineup. That's a big inclusion, along with Max Platt going into the starting lineup. And the Roosters keep saying that James Tedesco is still available. I'm hearing that he's probably going to miss again with that serious foot injury. Chance for the Dolphins to really guarantee their top four place. And of course, the Cowboys, they take on the Tigers. If the Cowboys win, they are in. They make the finals, and the other sides chasing cannot get past them. But they take on the Tigers, who beat the Roosters last week. And of course, unfortunately, the Cowboys have lost Murray Taulagi for the rest of the season with a concussion injury, suffered a training this week. Specialists ruled him out for 6 weeks with only two

0: very exciting. Before I let you go, Zane Bojack from ABC Grandstand, AFL Finals, can I get your tips? Bulldogs against Collingwood tonight?
1: I think the Bulldogs will be too good for my Pies, and unfortunately I think Steel Sidebottom is going to finish in ninth place as the highest ever finals record, you know, behind the, or alongside the likes of Lee Matthews and Wayne Schimmelbusch. I don't think that he'll be adding to that next week. I know that there's a lot of talk about what the future is going to be for Scott Pendlebury. I hope he goes round again just because I love him, but it will be interesting to see what happens. But of course, in the other game, I think we're going to see a victory for by the Carlton Blues. They just keep winning, Evan. It's unbelievable. They've got themselves into the wild card. They're going to be too good for a Melbourne side decimated up forward, of course, with Jacob Van Rooyen suspended and also Jefferson out injured. So looking forward to those contests over the next two nights as we get ready for the finals next week.
0: How far can a team that finished 10th go? That is what I am so intrigued to see. Zane, thanks for the update. You have a great weekend.
1: Always my pleasure. See you, Evan.
0: Zane Bojack there from ABC Grandstand. Lots of sporting action that you can catch on ABC Radio and also ABC Listen. You are listening to Drive. Evan keeping you company. We better find out just how things are looking on the roads again with Jess Miller.
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3: Good afternoon. A reminder to drive with extra care. We have a few incidents for the Sunshine Coast. There's a breakdown for Beerburrum that's on the Bruce Highway northbound after Steve Irwin Way, not causing major delays. A single vehicle crash for Glasshouse Mountains on Steve Irwin Way northbound at Bowen Road. Lanes are restricted. Crews are on scene. And a multi-vehicle crash for Butterham. That's Mooloolaba Road westbound at Golf Links Road. Emergency services are on scene. Delays stretching back to the Sunshine Motorway. Bundaberg, fallen vegetation for Windermere. Elliott's Head Road at Innes Park. Park Road, nice and clear for Rockhampton, Gladstone and Harvey Bay. Gold Coast, incident and accident free, but change traffic conditions for Broadwater Parklands for the show. And Toowoomba, running at speed for the Warrego. I'm Jess Miller from ATM with the latest traffic on ABC Radio Queensland.
0: Thank you so much there, Jess. Something that we like to do on a Friday on Drive. We have a Friday knockoff, which is after 5:30. But we do a weekend warm-up. I want your songs thrown into mix. The songs that you want to hear. The song. I think we might just get one of them. I'll put them off against one another. And the song that you want to hear to get your weekend started. If you tell me on 0487 993 222, you might just get it played. It can be a fun song. It can be an energetic one. It could be something that's just matching your Friday mood. 0487 993 222. Get your options in. Someone has moved quickly, very quickly on this. I like to always throw one into the mix myself. I'm quite delighted to see it. In a moment, you're going to meet one of Queensland's finest children's authors and illustrators. But Macca and Rita, yeah, I'll give it a nod to you. This could be my weekend warm-up, but I would like to know yours on 0487 993 222. You can also make a case on 1300 903 222. But it's this beauty by The Strokes. You only live once.

0: is my nod for the weekend warm-up. In fact, I've played it. It's there. It's done. I'm warmed up. I'm ready for the next few days. The Strokes, You Only Live Once. That makes me feel really good. Dave and Cool, I can see your suggestion there. Pretty good. Yeah, I like a bit of Tom Petty. Hello to you, Mark from Morrowfield. Some Rory Gallagher. Yeah, we might put those in our options as well. Keep them coming. We're going to play your weekend warm-up after five, the song that gets you ready for the night and the days ahead. It is 10 to 5.
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0: It's National Children's Book Week, and if you've been listening to Drive, you know that we've been having heaps of fun talking about the power of reading with kids. I had a lot of fun doing all of the nursery rhymes yesterday, and I loved all of your different renditions. But let's keep the Children's Book Week focus going and chat with a kids author. I thought that was appropriate with the week itself. Peter Canavas is a Sunshine Coast author, an illustrator, and recently won a Prime Minister's Literary Award for his children's book, Leo and Ralph. He's written 20 children's books and was a teacher librarian in a previous career. Good afternoon to you, Peter, and thanks for chatting with me on Drive.
3: Afternoon. Thanks very much for having me.
0: Peter, it is National Children's Book Week, and it's something that I know that you have celebrated. What does the week mean to you?
3: It's just about developing that love of reading in kids, really. I know there's lots of other things that go on with it, with the dress-ups and the costumes and the glue guns and everything else, but what it comes down to for us is just trying to promote reading and literature for young people and having those conversations about books as well.
0: You are now a very established children's author and illustrator. What about your own childhood? Did you have lots and lots of kids' books in your life? Is reading a big part of growing up in your world?
3: The biggest influence on my reading life as a kid was from school. So I had some wonderful teachers and teacher librarians that really sort of introduced me to some books and authors that I fell in love with. So I have to give a lot of credit to my primary school teachers and librarians for developing my love of reading, and that's sort of what turned me into wanting to write myself, I guess. And that was when I was a kid. It was Roald Dahl and Paul Jennings and all those kind of names. So, a lot of that was fostered at school for me.
0: Oh, that's really nice to hear. Was there one special librarian who you'd really like to give a shout out to?
3: At Runcorn State School in Brisbane, where I started off growing up, there was a librarian called Mr. Green, and he was a bit of a hero to me because not only was he the librarian, but he was also my soccer coach. So he kind of ticked all the boxes. So he was a bit of a legend in my eyes when I was a kid.
0: Oh, he sounds like a really impressive person. You're listening to Drive. I'm chatting with children's author and illustrator Peter Canavas. He's recently won a Prime Minister's Literary Award for his book Leo and Ralph. Tell me about Leo and Ralph, Peter.
3: Leo and Ralph is a story of a little boy called Leo who loves space. He's obsessed with space, but he's not so good at making friends. He's a bit of a drifter and a dreamer, so instead of making a friend, he decides to make up a friend, and he invents an imaginary friend called Ralph, who is a cute, furry little alien with flappy ears and stubby horns and gives the best hugs, and

0: they become besties until he gets a bit older and he's encouraged that it's time to say goodbye to Ralph and make a real friend.
1: Oh, unreal. I like that a lot. I'm going to have to read it. What sort of what's the age appropriateness for this one? I have a little two-year-old. How would she go with it, or does she need to be a bit older?
0: Maybe just a tad older. It's a chapter book, so it's probably best aimed at anyone in primary. You could read it aloud to young primary kids, but chapter book for primary kids.
1: Got it. Tell me, where'd you get the inspiration for a story like that?
0: I really just want to celebrate imagination. I guess it's what a lot of we authors are about. So just to create a story that celebrates a child's imagination and also exploring kind of what it feels like to be a kid who feels a bit on the edge as well. Hopefully lots of kids might see themselves in that story and can relate to it. So, that was the general inspiration for that one.
1: It's nice. It's really, really nice to hear that. At our house, Peter, the book that has been on repeat, and I mean repeat, I think we have read it now 20 times, is The Magic Pudding. It's an Australian classic written over 100 years ago. Is that a book that at all resonates with you?
0: I know the book well, but it wasn't one for me as a littlie or even as a parent, actually. But I can relate to reading things hundreds and hundreds of times until, as a parent, you almost want to sort of drop the book behind the couch and never read it again. I had a few books like that.
1: I haven't hit that stage yet with the Magic Pudding. I'm still enjoying it. Magic Pudding by name, Magic Pudding by nature. But what was that book for you, though? If there was a book that you did just read on repeat to your kids, what comes to mind for you?
0: I remember We're Going on a Bear Hunt. Michael Rose and Helen Oxenbury. Not Australian, it's British, but I think it's such a beautifully written book because we read that over and over and over and we never really got sick of it with our kids.
1: It's a goodie. It's a really good one. And also one that you can sing as well. The rhythm and the pacing with it is really important. For you, how front of mind is that when you're writing, thinking about the actual cadence and the pace of the story?
0: It's picture books especially, because there are so few words in picture books. There might only be 300 words in the whole story. So it's a little bit like writing a poem. Every single word and every single syllable has to count. So it's a lot about trimming the fat and just trying to get that beautiful kind of read aloud on the page, something that sounds beautiful when it's read out loud. It's a bit painstaking at times, but it's beautiful when it works in the end.
1: It's a brave thing entering the world of both illustration and authorship. But for you, how do you go about combining the two? Are you someone who thinks about the story first and then illustrates, or do you have characters in mind and then you tailor a story to it?
0: I tend to do everything at the same time. When I plan my stories, I'm drawing pictures the whole time. I'm writing down notes. I'm scribbling bits of dialogue. I have all these scribbly mind maps in my sketchbook. So for me, writing and illustrating, it just kind of all happens at the same time for me. They go together. And even when I'm writing a chapter book, I'll have my sketchbook next to me the whole time, scribbling away. So, in my mind, it's kind of inseparable. So I think that's why I enjoy producing books where I get to do both.
1: Peter, really appreciate your time this afternoon. Thanks so much for talking with me on Drive.
0: You're welcome. Happy Book Week, everyone.
1: Oh, thank you. That is Peter Canavas. He is a Sunshine Coast author and illustrator. Recently won a Prime Minister's Literary Award for a children's book, Leo and Ralph, and the author of 20 books.
2: We're gonna catch a big one.
3: I'm not scared.
2: I'm not scared.
3: It's a beautiful day.
2: It's a beautiful day.
1: It's fun, isn't it? With all the sounds. I really enjoy it. Hey, coming up after 5, we are going to have a look at the 20-year anniversary of the Gardasil vaccine. Well, Australia might be the melanoma capital of the world. We are on track to eliminating cervical cancer. And the best part is the vaccine was created in Australia with many helping hands in Queensland. We'll be talking to the dad of some of the first people to receive the vaccine after 5. I'm also going to be playing you your weekend warm-up song. This is one of the options that's come through.

Dave and Coolum, you want to hear Mary Jane's Last Dance? Okay, cool. Well, if it gets the most votes on 0487 993 222, it will get a swirl. Mark from Morayfield, something a little bit different.

Some real electric guitar. Great guitar playing there. Rory Gallagher and Chris of A Wave. If you'd like that, well, just tell me on 0487 993 222. I might also take in a third or a fourth option, probably just three, but we'll see how we go. But you can message me 0487 993 222, and that might come your way. This song, well, maybe you want to hear it in full. If you do, or you're really going to have to tell me. I'm not sure how many Madonna fans there are out there, but she's going to take us up to the 5 o'clock news with Hung Up.

0: ABC News, good afternoon. I'm Michael Bausch. Rescuers in Nepal and China have paused the search for survivors with a massive build-up of water in the Himalayas threatening to spark a new flood disaster. The shutdown is a blow for families waiting on news, with the death toll nearing 470 and almost 40 Australians still missing, as Alison Horne reports.
1: Chinese authorities say they fear a lake of rising water that formed near the Tibet-Nepal border is overflowing and threatening to burst its banks. The reservoir has been slowly filling with persistent rain over the last few days and has topped 2.5 million cubic metres of water. If it does burst, it'll flood the already devastated areas of Nepal and Tibet. Search and rescue operations have been suspended on both sides of the border, while Chinese authorities work to see if they can excavate a drainage channel to reduce the threat.
0: Queensland Health is contacting nearly 900 colonoscopy patients after an audit revealed a doctor may have fallen short of expected clinical standards. The procedures were performed at the Warwick and Gundawindi hospitals over the past 3 years. Health officials say there's no evidence of patient harm and the private specialist no longer operates at Darling Downs facilities. The matter's been referred to the Health Ombudsman for further investigation. The identity of a prominent Queenslander drawn into an ongoing court case will remain suppressed after media outlets failed to overturn a non-publication order. Connor Byrne reports.
2: The high-profile man is alleged to have been once involved in a relationship with a Cairns woman. Police allege a subsequent former partner has been charged with attempting to extort her using this information. In May, Acting Magistrate Gelma Mioli suppressed the names of all three involved, which was then challenged by four media organisations, including the ABC. Today, Justice Jim Henry dismissed the application, saying publishing adverse details of the threatened extortion would invoke fear in their target and could deter future potential complainants and could contradict the administration of justice.
0: Queensland's Fire Commissioner says lessons have been learned from a tragic factory blaze that killed one of its own. The department will plead guilty to workplace safety charges, as May Argent reports.
3: First-class firefighter Isabella Nash died in hospital after being pulled unconscious from a burning warehouse at Slacks Creek in May 2023. Her colleague, senior firefighter Leah Drew, was badly hurt. Prosecutors allege there were failures with fireground radio communications, but the QFD maintained

0: hurricanes that didn't cause the casualties. Fire Commissioner Steve Smith says the department has upgraded safety measures and rolled out specialised training to better protect frontline crews. A sentencing date is yet to be confirmed.
1: A Senate inquiry has recommended a freeze on tobacco taxes to try to stub out the country's booming illegal cigarette trade. The coalition-led committee wants the current excise to be locked in place pending a sweeping independent pricing overhaul. It claims aggressive tax cuts are the only realistic way to squeeze organised crime syndicates out of the market. Labor senators issued a dissenting report. They argue there's no credible evidence that lowering costs will stop entrenched criminal networks. Australia's bird flu outbreak has taken an alarming turn, with the virus showing up in a dolphin for the first time. It was detected in South Australia, as Candice Prosser reports.
2: Chief Veterinary Officer Sky Fruin says the dolphin was found dead on a beach at Goolwa, south of Adelaide, 2 days ago.
3: We would expect that it's probably eaten a bird or interacted closely with a wild bird.
2: She says the event is rare and sea lions remain a bigger concern. The department confirmed 46 new bird flu events today as part of a change in reporting protocols allowing for confirmation from local laboratory testing, including a red fox found in Osborne in Adelaide's northwestern suburbs earlier this week.
1: To finance on the markets, the ASX 200 gained 54 points today. It closed at 9,092. The Australian dollar's worth just under 72 US cents. Queensland's weather, scattered showers tomorrow for eastern districts, fine elsewhere, possible morning fog in the east, south of about Bowen. Brisbane, partly cloudy, 14 to 24, mainly fine in the southeast on Sunday, a few showers expected for Monday and Tuesday. On Moreton Bay, seas below 1 metre. 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
7: Hello, would you like some good news? Let me serve it up for you. I think we deserve it after five on Friday, and particularly as we look at all of the tragic events unfolding in Nepal on the border there with Tibet. Cervical cancer is on track to be eliminated in Australia in the next 10 years. Let me say that again. Cervical cancer is on track to be eliminated in Australia in the next 10 years. Happy days, happy Friday. It's really good news from research conducted in Queensland that led to the Gardasil vaccine, the world's first vaccine against cervical cancer 20 years ago. The vaccine, it's now recommended for all teenagers in Australia to prevent human papillomavirus, protecting Australians not only against cervical cancer, but throat, genital and anal cancers. And it's estimated it will save 1.4 million future lives across low and middle income countries. Very soon, you will meet someone who had their daughters, some of the first recipients of the vaccine 20 years ago. How about that? Looking forward to meeting him and introducing him to you very, very soon. Right now in Applethorpe, it's 18. Toowoomba, it's 19. Toowoonton, 20. Gold Coast Seaway, 20. Maroochydore, it's 20. The same in Coolangatta, Nambour and Beerburrum. Maryborough, Bundaberg and Hervey Bay, 21. Gundy, St George, Warwick, Kingaroy, Gympie, 22. Dalby and Roma, 23. And Gaindar right now, it is 25. We have two contenders for our weekend warm-up. Unless you want to really do a quick sneaky and hop one in on 0487-993-222, it means that in about 10 minutes, you're going to hear one of these two songs. This one came in from Mark of Morrowfield.

Yeah, cool. Crest of a Wave by Rory Gallagher. If it gets the most votes on 0487 993 222, you will hear it. Meanwhile, we have Dave and Coolum, who wants this one.

0: How about that? What would you like it? Tom Petty and the Heartbreakers, Mary Jane's Last Dance. 0487 993 222. And if you want something completely different, well, text it in. Otherwise, place your vote for one of those two songs. In a moment, you are going to meet someone who had their children as some of the first teenagers to receive the Gardasil vaccine 20 years ago.
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0: Well, 20 years ago, Gardasil vaccine, it was brought into the world. As someone who has a relationship that is very personal with this incredible vaccine, is someone that you might hear from time to time on Drive. You might hear him if we're talking COVID, if we're talking bird flu, if we're talking diphtheria, an infectious diseases specialist from Griffith University. But 20 years ago, well, his daughters were some of the first teenagers to receive that vaccine. To talk about the milestone, to talk about what it all means, is Nigel McMillan. Hello to you, Nigel. How are you doing?
4: Good, thanks, Evan.
0: Nigel, today we're normally speaking to you as being the expert and someone who breaks down the big, scary illnesses in the world. Today, I want to chat to you as a dad, because you're someone who has a really special and unique relationship with Gardasil. Let's go back 20 years ago. You were there and you were watching Professor Ian Fraser roll up your daughter's sleeves to give them the vaccine. Tell me how you were feeling.
4: Yeah, no, not nervous at all. I had warned them that even though Ian is medically qualified, he probably hadn't injected anyone for a while, and so smile for the cameras. And it turned out that one of my daughters was very smiley and she got all the front page photos, and the other one grimaced a little bit and they didn't use that photo quite so much. So that's a point of contention between my two daughters. But look, I had followed the research, obviously. I had looked at all the clinical trials. I'd looked at all the safety data, and I was incredibly proud and comfortable with my daughters being, the day the vaccine was released in Australia on the National Vaccine Program, they were, on their very first day, they were the first teenagers to be injected.
0: Oh, unreal. Tell me, how did they end up being picked to receive some of that first Gardasil?
4: Yeah, well, obviously, I had worked alongside Ian. My research lab was in the same institute as Ian's, and I had actually made the suggestion to Ian that wouldn't it be nice if we had someone locally here that, we could inject. There was going to be a lot of press around it. The Premier had turned up, Anna Bly was there, and the head of CSL and the like. And I said, I would be more than happy for my girls to get the vaccine. And he was very chuffed at the suggestion, and we went forward with it.
0: Oh, that's incredible. I like that story a lot.
4: The story goes that, you know, as a medical researcher, I obviously sacrificed my time and blood, sweat and tears for this, and I also sacrificed my children, apparently.
0: That's funny. Hey, did you think that the vaccine would be as revolutionary as what it has been?
4: Look, we had a hint, but I guess we had to wait for the data to come forth. And we knew it was going to take some years because, you know, young girls contract this virus, you know, in their teenage years. And really, it can take 10 to 20 years to really form into cervical cancer. So this was really a slow burn. But the data came out, you know, in the first 4 or 5 years, where we were looking for precancerous lesions and genital warts is also prevented by this, and the data looked really good. To the point where now, you know, and Australia really leads the world in this because we were the first to have a national vaccination program, that we are essentially eliminating cervical cancer. We haven't had a case of cervical cancer for a long time now, and we should actually eliminate it You know, the epidemiologist colleagues of mine tell me that we'll eliminate it by 2035, technically eliminate it within this country. And so that is fantastic news.
0: That's amazing. You are listening to Drive, and we're speaking with Griffith University Professor of Infectious Diseases, Nigel McMillan, about the 20-year anniversary of the first injections of the Gardasil vaccine, which prevents cervical cancer. Nigel's two daughters were amongst some of the first teenagers to receive the vaccine in Australia. Nigel, it's a conversation that you and I have from time to time on different diseases and that you share with the show, and that is around vaccine hesitancy.

0: see. Do we know whether that's emerging at all for Gardasil?
1: We are seeing generally the hesitancy in vaccines. There's actually two things going on. So we've got some hesitancy generally around vaccines, not only Gardasil, but, you know, measles, mumps, rubella, those sorts of really life-saving vaccines for these very deadly diseases. And so we see that with this program, the girls and boys now get this, you know, when they're in high school, age 12 or so. And, of course, what happens is they go all line up to get vaccinated, and some of them refuse at the time, even though their parents have signed the permission form, and that's fine. They have to perhaps have a catch-up. But, in fact, school, actually having all the kids at school on that day is, of course, never going to happen. So a few are slipping through the cracks as we have seen absenteeism being becoming a bit more of a problem in high school. Up to a third of kids aren't there on any given day, which really blew my mind. And I actually asked my son-in-law, who's a high school teacher, if this is real. And he said, yeah, look, this is kind of what can happen at high school. So, you know, we've just got to make sure we keep promoting it. We make sure we catch up. People can go to their GP if they've missed it and get the vaccine, et cetera, et cetera. It is really one of the safest vaccines. The data are very clear. It's one of the most safe vaccines we've ever made.
0: Nigel, any more reflections? 20 years to the day, or almost. This is the year where we mark that 20-year anniversary of Gardasil. Anything else that you want to share about how it came into the world and your thoughts on just its impact on the medical landscape?
1: Look, it was an incredible journey to see it come from the bench to the bedside. It was just to see this happen in a lab next door to me was an incredible journey. But I think we can't really underestimate the effect of this worldwide. And we've given more than 600 million doses, or the world has had more than 600 million doses of this vaccine. And we are saving millions of lives. And this really is one of the most significant medical interventions in cancer that we have had, you know, in the last couple of hundred years, really. This is an incredibly significant thing. And, you know, it happened right here in Queensland, right here in Brisbane, right here at the PA Hospital, and the and what is now the Translational Research Institute at the University of Queensland. And this is really, you know, and this is something that we as Queenslanders and as Australians should be very, very proud of.
0: Nigel, thanks so much for the chat and for the memories.
1: No problem, anytime.
0: That is Griffith University Professor of Infectious Diseases, Nigel McMillan, whose daughters Rachel and Emma were some of the first in Australia to receive the Gardasil vaccine 20 years ago, which prevents cervical cancer. Got to find out what's happening with our weather. Do we have sunny days ahead? I think there might be a bit of drizzle on the coast. Steph Spackman will fill us in. She's the duty forecaster from the Bureau. Hi, Steph, and happy Friday.
2: Happy Friday, Evan.
0: How are you doing? What can we expect?
2: Well, today we have got to a top of 26 in Brisbane and pretty much around the low to mid-20s across the region. And those temperatures are pretty much going to continue into the weekend. However, we do have a southeasterly airstream developing over Queensland as a high-pressure system moves across the southeast of the continent. So we're looking at some foggy days and mornings inland, but looking at some showers along the coastal fringe over the next few days.
0: Okay, so a few showers there. What sort of temperatures can we expect as we go from Saturday into Sunday?
2: They're going to be very similar to as today. So 22 degrees in the south along the coast, heading up to 25 degrees as we get further north towards Bundaberg. And as we move inland, we'll also see those temperatures around about the mid-20s as well. 23 degrees around Gympie area and a little bit cooler, of course, up on the Granite Belt. And looking at a top of about 20 degrees.
0: So a bit sprinkly on the coast, pretty settled west of the coast. That all sounds pretty nice and relatively lovely weekend conditions.
2: Yes, it's not too bad at all. So a nice introduction, it's not really an introduction to spring. It's more like a farewell to winter, but a bit of a taste for spring.
0: I like it. Said well. Thanks so much, Steph.
2: Thank you.
0: That is Steph Spackman there at the Bureau. You are listening to Drive with me, Evan Wallace. We've gone from the weather. Now we need to find out what's happening on the roads.
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4: For the Sunshine Coast, there's a single vehicle crash for the Glasshouse Mountains. Steve Irwin Way northbound at Bowen Road. Lane restrictions in place and crews are on scene, fortunately not causing too many delays. A breakdown for Beer Bar and Bruce Highway northbound after Steve Irwin Way. Again, no major delays for that one. And Butterham, crews have cleared a crash from Mooloolaba Road westbound. It was at Goldlinks Road. All lanes have now reopened and the delays have eased off nicely. Bundaberg, some fallen vegetation for Elliot's Heads Road at Innes Park Road to be aware of. Rockhampton, Gladstone, Harbour Bay looking nice and clear. Gold Coast, a little busy around Broadwater Parklands for the show. And Toowoomba, delay-free, incident and accident-free for the Warrego and New England Highway. I'm Jess Miller from ATM with the latest traffic on ABC Radio Queensland.
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0: So I put the call out for a weekend warm-up, and I put off two clips going against one another, and I thought, oh, where are we going to go? I'm not too sure where the love will exist for this. We had one that was quite an interesting choice. Mark from Morayfield. Cool. Rory Gallagher, you wanted to get that. Well, Mark, there was an interesting suggestion, but not much love for it either. But then we had Dave and Coolum. You wanted to get Tom Petty and the Heartbreakers with

So that was the another option that came up. And then hello to you, Jenny, in Broad Beach. Well, you suggested this. Crunchy granola. Another option. And then you just kept on suggesting different songs. Steve, you wanted to hear Turn Up the Radio by Autograph. And then it kept going and going and going and going. So what do you do in a situation like this? What do you do in a situation where no one wants to hear the same song? I suppose you say first in, best dressed. In a moment, we're going to go back to the Gold Coast show and find out about our Racing Ducks. But Dave and Coolum, because you were first cab off the rank, this is Mary Jane's Last Dance by Tom Petty. Thanks for getting in. Enjoy and get ready for the weekend.

0: Dave and Coolum. Thanks so much. I've never heard that song before. Mary Jane's Last Dance by Tom Petty. It's cool. It's really good. I don't know whether it's the song that would do it for me to get pumped up on a Friday night. I think I'm a little bit more like Jenny from Broadbeach, who wanted to hear Neil Diamond's Crunchy Granola Sweet. But I liked it. I really did. And because you hopped in first, we got to play it. Pays off getting in, doesn't it? On 0487993222. Hello to you, Philly and Talagala Weir. Reflecting on the conversation that we had on National Children's Book Week, where you heard from Petey Canava saying, "Hi, Evan, I loved reading Dr. Seuss to my children when they were kids. One born in the 70s and the other in the 80s. His books are great." Yeah, we haven't really introduced Valerie yet to Dr. Seuss. I'd like to. Where should I start, Philly? Green Eggs and Ham? Tell me. Well, hello to you, Macca and Rita. You've said, "Oh, just having a hard laugh." Rita said, "Wouldn't it be nice if the vaccine," and this is talking about 20-year anniversary of Gardasil, the cervical cancer vaccine, "came in different flavors, chocolate, strawberry, and vanilla." Still laughing. Great show, guys. Oh, Macca and Rita, that's lovely. Thank you very much for the nice message. And, well, Jenny from Broadbeach, I'm sorry that you didn't enjoy that tune just before. We aim to please, and sometimes we can't please everyone. In that case, it was you that we weren't able to please. But look, we'll do our best. After the 5:30 news, we are going to have a bit of fun with our Friday knockoff. We look back at the week that was, and that's quite enjoyable, where you tell me about the things that put a smile on your face, things that made you laugh, also the things that surprised you. I'd love to hear from you this afternoon. What's been the thing this week that's put the biggest smile on your face? We're moving into that happy land soon. You will have a local comedian join you to keep things rolling along. Ant McKenna, also a bit of a fixture in the music scene in southeast Queensland. But just on some sad news, King Harald V of Norway has died, according to European countries' royal court. His son is now King Haakon VIII, and the news is that King Harald passed away peacefully at Oslo University on Friday, 28th of August, and that he had a bacterial infection in his blood that he was being treated for. Early today, we were having fun. We were going duck racing. I enjoyed that. I enjoyed it very much. Have you seen ducks racing before? Maybe from the Gold Coast. You've seen the racing today with the Gold Coast Joe. It was cool. It was a lot of fun. And I caught up with Craig Melville. He is one of the duck trainers and has been keeping you entertained.
1: Duck racing, it started years and years ago. We've always had the special breed of ducks that are Indian runner, and we use them for training our working dogs. So we've had working dogs for about 30 years, always had Indian runner ducks. And friends of mine race pigs and all different sorts of animals. They race mud crabs and yabbies. So I started off with four ducks, and I thought I'd give a bit of a quack and see how they'd go. And then within 2 days, they were tearing it up. They were doing it too easy. So I started adding obstacles. So I'd put a ramp.

0: and then a slide, and they'd master that. And then I put in hazard sticks, and they'd duck and weave through that. Then I put in cones, and I put in tubes, and I put in ponds. I put in everything. Whatever I throw at them, they master it. So it's an absolute obstacle course. And people always say to me, who's going to win? It depends on the day.
1: Very good. Now, you've got some pretty incredible names for the races. Quack Efron, Quacky Gaga, Justin Bieker. Who comes up with the names, especially ones like Kim Kardashian?
0: Yeah, well, that's around the campfire, mate, around the campfire at night time. And and people come and make suggestions all the time. So if it's something really, really good, we'll write it down. We've got, like, Justin Bieker. We've got Michael Quackson, Jennifer Lopez.
1: Oh, very good.
0: What about from the UK? We got a Rangaduck, and his name's Egg Sheeran.
1: Oh, that's perfect. You are listening to Drive. I'm chatting with Craig Melville. He is behind the duck racing at the Gold Coast Show. I understand that there are some obstacles on the course. Do you change it up, or is it the same every race, Craig?
0: No. We'll change it every day. We like to mess with them, and what we mess with the ducks, and they mess with our heads, because people say, who's going to win? And that's pretty horrible. When we do things like state of origin duck racing, we have a whole host of ducks. We never know who's going to win. So we change the obstacles up, and they change up who's going to win. We got Wadley Lewis, Andrew Pond.
1: Oh, Craig Melville there at the Gold Coast Show. Hello to you, Janie and Kuroi. You've said, hi, Evan. I just wanted to say I love the way you're so upbeat. I really enjoy your show. Thank you. You're a good egg. Janie, you're a good egg too. I really appreciate that message so much. That's made my Friday. Ahead for you today is the Friday knockoff. But right now, it's 5:30 and it's news time.
2: Good evening, Will Murray with ABC News. The names of several missing Australians have been released as the death toll from the catastrophic Himalayan flood disaster climbs to nearly 470. Search and rescue operations are continuing, as Sarah Amir reports.
3: At least 39 Australians remain unaccounted for. They include a New South Wales mother of two, Reshma Patel, last seen at border immigration shortly before the flood struck. Her husband and children have flown to the region to try and find her. A missing family of four from Cherrybrook in Sydney's northwest has also been identified as Sridharan and Lakshmi Iyer, and their sons Rishabh and Rudra. They were part of a tour of the Himalayan border region with 15 Australians missing from that group. Sydney woman Sumi Adhikari is also unaccounted for.
2: And late this afternoon, rescuers in Nepal and China paused the search for survivors. Authorities are worried that a massive build-up of water in the Himalayas could spark a new flood disaster. Queensland and the Commonwealth are still butting heads over environmental rules for AI data centres, despite an apparent agreement earlier this week. Here's state political reporter Alex Brewster.
4: Premier David Crisafulli emerged from Wednesday's National Cabinet claiming a win, successfully arguing Queensland go its own way and could use any energy source for data centres rather than be restricted to renewables. But the Federal Energy Minister, Chris Bowen, has slapped that down, saying the Commonwealth will have the final say. He says states will have to prove to the National Energy Regulator coal or gas is the cheaper option, labelling it a very high bar. Queensland Treasurer David Janetsky says the rhetoric doesn't help provide a positive path forward for the industry.
2: Late changes to a new fast-tracking law have handed Queensland farmers a victory, while leaving conservationists deeply concerned. Leah McNally has more.
5: The law, which passed Parliament on Wednesday night, means the government's politicians can speed up what they deem strategic projects through a suite of new powers, including significantly expanded land acquisition powers. Late amendments excluded renewable energy projects and data centres from being declared state strategic, and also protected regional interests development approvals, which eased concerns of AgForce and the Queensland Farmers Federation. However, Environmental Defenders Office Queensland Managing Director Andrew Kwan says the late amendments failed to address the bill's central flaws.
2: A defiant Townsville mayor has rejected demands for a public apology after receiving a $1,000 fine over a controversial island pub dispute.

0: dispute. Police finalised their investigation yesterday into an alleged June altercation between Nick DiMeo and a state politician's staff member. He was also given an infringement notice for disorderly behaviour at a licensed premises. Councillor DiMeo says it's the media who should apologise for misrepresenting the incident.
1: I don't feel like this incident or this scenario that played out has been portrayed truthfully and factfully in the media. A lot of speculation, a lot of accusations made by the media, which is now wound up in a police investigation saying that it's been finalised.
0: Music lovers have been migrating to the Amamoor State Forest to kick up their heels at Queensland's premier country music festival. The Gympie Muster draws fans from near and far, as Owen Jarks reports.
2: Brisbane's Bryson Carpenter had heard about the muster from family and was tired of missing out. He arrived yesterday with his own group of more than 30 friends and family from across southeast Queensland and northern New South Wales, ready for a big weekend.
3: There'll be plenty of beers at the Undies Bar, maybe a bit more line dancing and, yeah, just, I don't know, all-round good time.
2: Muster Chairman Greg Kavanagh says there's something for everyone.
4: There's nothing like it. It's a really unique festival and it's a lot of fun and really friendly and, you know, we have no trouble here.
2: The muster runs till Sunday.
0: To Queensland's weather now. Scattered showers tomorrow for eastern districts. Fine elsewhere. Possible morning fog in the east, south of Bowen. Brisbane, partly cloudy, a low of 14 to a top of 24. The Gold Coast, 13 to a top of 23 degrees tomorrow. The Sunshine Coast, 13 to 22. Ipswich, a low of 8 tomorrow and a top of 25 degrees. Mostly fine in the southeast on Sunday, a few showers for Monday and for Tuesday. Heading to Moreton Bay, south to southeast winds, 10 knots, seas below 1 metre. And I'll have more news at 7 o'clock on ABC TV.
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7: Hello, final check of the roads for your Friday. We'll start off with the Sunshine Coast. There's a stationary vehicle for the Bruce Highway. This is northbound after Steve Irwin Way. It's just not budging. It's been there for many hours now. Glasshouse Mountains, a single vehicle crash. That's Steve Irwin Way northbound at Bowen Road. Lane restrictions are in place, so please avoid the area if you can. Crews are on scene. Bundaberg, some fallen vegetation to steer clear of in Windermere. Elliott's Heads Road at Innes Park Road. And the Gold Coast, of course, down there we've got the public holiday, so public transport running on a Sunday timetable. Broadwater Parklands, we have changed traffic conditions and, of course, lots of extra foot traffic, so be mindful through that area. And Toowoomba running along nicely for the Warrego and New England Highway. I'm Jess Miller from ATN with the latest traffic on ABC Radio Queensland.
8: Hello, Samantha Donovan here on PM at 6:05. Rescue operations on hold in Nepal and Tibet as fears grow more flooding is on the way. Also, One Nation's popularity to be tested again, this time at a West Australian state by-election, and business groups force delays to Victoria's work-from-home laws.
9: This is just going to add to the complexity, add to the disputes and add to the cost of putting people on in Victoria. And as we've said throughout, that will only cause further unemployment.
8: That's PM just after the 6 o'clock news.

0: It's that time of the week where we sit back, relax, and look at the week that was. We find out what are the things that have put a smile on our face, what are the things that have surprised us, and the things that have made us laugh. I always really like to hear from you about the things that have put a smile on your face. You can tell me on 0487 993 222, or even give me a call, 1300 903 222. Love to hear about the best things in your world from the Monday to Friday week, ending on Friday the 28th of August. Just a quick look at the temperatures ahead tomorrow on the Sunshine Coast. A chance of showers in the late morning. Overnight temperatures of 12. There'll be maxes hovering around the early 20s. The Wide Bay Burnett, be partly cloudy there. A chance of inland fog in the early morning. A slight chance of a shower across the coastal fringe. Overnight temperatures down to 7 to 13 degrees. Warming up to low to mid 20s during the day. And if you're in the Darling Downs, partly cloudy and a chance of fog in the early morning. Granite Belt, overnight temperatures between 5 to 8. Warming up to low to mid 20s. Similar temperatures and sunny in the Maranoa and Warrego. And the Gold Coast. Yes, we've been keeping you company on the Gold Coast today. Tomorrow, a possible shower, a low of 14, a top of 23. It'll be partly cloudy. The showers most likely at night. Light winds becoming south to southeasterly in the morning. And the sunrise, it's approaching. It's approaching 6 a.m., 6:03 tomorrow morning. I like to, on the Friday knockoff, invite someone to put a smile on my face, someone to help unpack the week that was, someone who might be doing a few interesting things or two. And that person today is Ant McKenna. You might know him from Big Sound. You might know him from About the Scene, from wonderful music that we have in this part of Australia. Hello to you, Ant.
1: G'day, Evan. How are you?
0: I'm doing well, Ant. I think we find you on the Gold Coast this evening.
1: I am. I'm at the Miami Marquetta. We're just welcoming some international guests to start the Big Sound Week, which is huge. It's absolutely brought a smile on my face. I've got to say that. It's very exciting.
0: Oh, that's so good. So we're going to talk about the things that have put a smile on our face very soon. But tell me about your week. What's been happening this week for you?
1: Well, locking in all the final details, really. The next week at Big Sound is going to be huge. I'm the EGM of the Live Music Business Council, the ALMBC, and we're running a stack of different activities, forums and workshops on superannuation and gigs, all kinds of things at Big Sound. So all the kind of final details. And then just today we've got an update from the ATO that I'll talk about later as well. So it's been a busy, busy, fun week. Lots of admin, of course, but lots of conversations and now starting to gather and say good day to people at the Miami Marquetta.
0: Oh, that's just the nature of it all. All right, let's start with the things that have been putting a smile on our face. And look, so much of this, Ant, dates back to yesterday for me. Yesterday, we really were getting into the spirit of things with National Children's Book Week. And I was asking the question whether people would sing a nursery rhyme for me. And I hit the streets of the Sunshine Coast and I met little Noah. Have a listen.
2: It's only a sheep song.
3: Yeah, come on.
2: Baa baa, black sheep, have you any more? Yes sir, yes sir, three bags full. One for the master and one for the day. One for the little kitty lived down
3: the lane.
0: Oh, how nice is that?
1: That's lovely. That reminded me of my niece Mizuki in Japan near Tokyo, who's 6 months old and just starting to learn how to say a few, kind of make a few sounds and look at books. We just saw a video of that yesterday. So, yes, amazing.
0: Look, if that doesn't melt your heart, then obviously it's made out of pretty thick ice. But if you're still feeling unmoved, well, have a listen to Molly from Pachacoy with this one.
4: Miss Polly had a dolly who was sick, sick, sick. So she called for the doctor to come quick, quick, quick. The doctor came with his bag and his hat, and he knocked on the door with a rat-a-tat, tat. He looked at the dolly and he shook his head, and he said, Miss Polly, put her straight to bed. He wrote out a paper for a pill, pill, pill. I'll be back in the morning with a bill, bill, bill.
0: Oh, that was Molly. Brilliant. With her rendition of Miss Polly. I can promise you there'll be some more nursery rhymes because this has really been the thing that has I was buzzing last night when I got home. I almost couldn't fall asleep because I had so much fun thinking about all of the great nursery rhymes that people were ringing up to sing to me, and also singing along nursery rhymes on the streets of the Sunshine Coast. One of those days where you're just almost walking along and floating above the path.
1: Maybe one day there'll be performers in some of our venues next week at Big Sound. We're doing a regional showcase, and Jay Burns from the Sunny Coast is playing, Talara from Cairns, who's toured up and down everywhere, acts like Little Forest, Blind Corners, and Harney from Logan. That's going to be huge and really exciting, alongside the 100 or so acts that are going to be performing across the 15 venues at Big Sound, Nairi,

0: played bigger roles, but I had lots of fun being part of it as well. And I ran Big Sound in 2005 and brought the first group of international people to the event in that year. And you know, it's just grown so much since then. It's so much fun, so well organized, so many people from around the world. And yeah, it's going to be an incredible gathering of the music community from all around the world. And you know, just here in Brisbane, in southeast Queensland. Incredible, really.
1: That's so cool. It's all happening. It's right around the corner. The tickets still available?
0: Yeah, absolutely. You can jump in. You can get either a conference pass if you want to go in and listen to, say, Paul Kelly talk, for example, or some other amazing artists or music industry workers talk, including the workshop we're running on superannuation, if that excites you. So it excites some people. It
1: Sure.
0: excites me. But otherwise, you
1: I'm
0: can
1: glad
0: just
1: it does
0: buy a
1: some
0: ticket
1: people.
0: to the showcases. Yeah, that's right.
1: Oh, dear.
0: Yeah.
1: Rusty has just messaged in and you said, any more nursery rhymes and I'll need a doctor. Rusty,
0: Excellent.
1: I think next week will be a nursery rhyme free zone, but I'm just reflecting on the things that have made me smile this week. Rusty, what's been the thing that you've most enjoyed about this week? You're welcome to share on 0487 993 222. Look, we're talking Big Sound, we're talking music, let's get some. And what can you tell me about Katie Millay?
0: Well, she's a Sunshine Coast artist. She's recently been touring all across the country and at the same time recording, and she's just put out this amazing track called Darlin', and it's really one of those tracks that gets in your head and doesn't leave. It's a really exciting piece of music. It's out on Yamanui Records, which is part of Unified and Community. And it's one of those great songs.
1: Here it is, Katie Millay and Darlin'. Stand by because we'll keep the Friday knockoff rolling with Ant McKenna after this.

0: Katie Millay there, and Darling, really nice song. Banjo, I'm pretty sure that I'm picking up on it there. You are listening to Drive with me, Evan Wallace. Great spending this evening with you. It's the Friday knockoff after the 6 o'clock news and PM. It is Australia-wide at 6:30.
1: Alex Hyman here, coming up on Australia-wide. Thousands of dead seabirds are washing ashore in Victoria's southwest, and angry locals concerned about bird flu are being left to bag the infected carcasses themselves.
2: When the government says there is nothing that we can do, I say that is a lie.
1: We'll also head to WA, where native logging is officially banned, but the timber trucks are still rolling. We look at the debate over ecological thinning.
3: The reality is that this intervention from government is not helping the forest. We know that when a forest is thinned, it makes it more flammable.
1: Plus, treasure, murder and a sunken ship. We explore the centuries-old mystery of the Deadwater Wreck. That's Australia-wide from 6:30.
0: With you for the next 10 minutes until we hit the 6 o'clock news. It's me, Evan Wallace, with Ant McKenna. You might know him from Big Sound. And I really enjoyed that song, Darling, by Katie Millay. You're right, it sticks with you. And that banjo in there, oh, really resonates.
4: Beautiful. That's a great song, isn't it? It just builds and builds and really stays with you. I love the whole idea of it as well. You know, be a lion, just get over your fears and get out of your head and take action.
0: Great.
4: Love it.
0: An excellent message. A really excellent message. This is the Friday knockoff where we look at the things that have put a smile on our face and the things that have made us laugh and the things that have surprised us. Let me tell you something that surprised me. It was hearing just how far people will go to look after and save a car. This is Phil from Pomona, and
5: he went into the holding yard. My youngest daughter noticed him missing one day. And, my God, I had to go to the scrap metal dealer and get him back. Recovered Jerry and went back in the holding yard taking up space, but I couldn't get rid of Jerry. Whatever I did, no, Jerry has to stay in the family.
0: That was Phil and Pomona talking about Jerry the Gemini and rescuing Jerry from the scrap heap to make sure that the car was going to be okay and it's still part of the family. How good is that?
4: That is awesome. That reminds me straight away of the reputation I have in my family. I've got 9 brothers and 1 sister, and I have the reputation of wrecking every car. It started with my first car that overheated, and I was in a rush, so I lifted the bonnet and poured some cold water over the engine to cool it down faster and cracked the head. So that was an expensive lesson in how not to treat a car, but so there you go. Apologies to all the cars I've owned.
0: What's been the thing this week that has put a smile on your face, made you laugh or surprised? You can get in touch. Not too late. 1300 903 222, or flip me a text on 0487 993 222. And what about the surprises for this week for you? What's it been?
4: Yeah, well, I've got two. One just very musical and global, and one kind of music industry that I won't spend too long on because, there's not too many people that would get excited about it. But we can't let the week go by without mentioning Dolly Parton. And, you know, just it wasn't a major surprise. Everyone knew she wasn't 100%, but it was, you know, a kind of a beautiful passing and just one of those kind of poignant moments, really, for everyone around the world. Such an amazing person, such an inclusive person. She, the thing that made me crack up listening to some of the stories was when I heard she went into a gay bar in Los Angeles and went into a Dolly Parton competition. Look-alike competition, and she actually came last in the competition.
0: That's
4: and she just didn't get a clap. I think they thought she just didn't put enough effort in or whatever. But she was just so, you know, did a lot of work for the LGBTQI+ community. She did a lot of work for people living in poverty. She just was, you know, not only an amazing songwriter and performer, but just a beautiful, inclusive, gentle presence globally, really. So,
0: and yeah. had an excellent sense of humour.
6: Show business is a money-making joke, and I've just always liked telling jokes.
0: That's one
4: totally.
0: Caitlin found.
4: And she
0: the other
4: did
0: day.
4: That. Whenever she got asked a political question, she always turned it around into a joke and just kind of, you know, encouraged people to just settle down a bit. And, you know, we all get so kind of caught up in our political stances. And, yeah, just an amazing, fun, funny, gentle spirit, really. 100%. The other one is around, it came out this afternoon, and it was from the ATO, which is an update about superannuation, which is very different surprise, but some good things that came out of it. The ALNBC has been really fighting hard for all of the different sectors in the music industry, venues and individual artists and managers and festivals, and just around the confusion that Payday Super brought up for the industry, and seeing festivals shut down and all kinds of things, musicians paid less, et cetera, et cetera. But the thing that was great that just came out surprisingly this afternoon was clarification, really. So who the agent is, who owes the money to the artist is the one that has to pay super. So that's going to stop a lot of fights that are happening currently between artists and venues and festivals and booking agents. And also that superannuation applies only to the performance part of the payment. So you can itemize your invoice now, and instead of the super being paid on the whole invoice and then the band members having fights about how the super is paid to each other, you can itemize the invoice and have very clear super payments for each individual in the act, etc. So
0: it's good news. That sounds great.
4: Yeah,
0: happy to hear great. It. Yeah, I think we need, I think we need a laugh though after that. After going through the ins and outs, well, what's been the thing that that's made you laugh this week?
4: I guess while
0: you think about it, Ant, how about this? It continues on with nursery rhymes.
7: Little Miss Muffet sat on a tuffet eating her curds and whey. Along came a spider and sat down beside her. And she said, rack off, hairy legs.
0: Kerry from Belton South there with a very nice little twist. That made me laugh. What about you, Ant?
4: Oh, really, I'm unfortunately not a great storyteller, so the Dolly Parton one was my, you know, laugh a minute. But it's just it's great to be hanging out and sharing some time with you, and hearing those kids, that made me have a bit of a chuckle, that's for sure.
0: Good. I'm happy to hear it. And you have a wonderful time. Go well at Big Sound, and thanks for being part of our Friday knockoff.
4: Good on you. Thanks, Evan. Thanks, everyone.
0: That is Ant McKenna, the Executive General Manager for the Australian Live Music Business Council, big behind Big Sound, not helping you knock off on a Friday.
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0: All right, I'll bring you one more thing that made me laugh. Let's have a little bit of a listen to Jess Miller from the Australian Traffic Network with her rendition. I wonder whether you recognise the song.
9: I went to the animal fair. The animals all were there. The big baboon by the light of the moon was combing his auburn hair. The monkey fell out of his bunk and slipped on the elephant's trunk. The elephant sneezed and fell on his knees, and that was the end of the monk, the monk, the monk. And that was the end of the monk.
0: Oh, that was amazing. Anyway, I had so much fun when she did that. And she introduced me to a new song. I'm going to give you a little twirl in a moment. Sam, Caitlin, thank you for everything that you've done. Thank you to you for your wonderful company, for your great singing, for your great contributions this week as well. I'll see you on Monday at 3. To get to the news, the animal fair. The animal

0: local. We'd sort of had our eye on a move to somewhere a little bit more low-key where we could focus on raising our children.
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3: It is 6 o'clock and it's news time. Have a great weekend.
4: ABC News, good evening, I'm Michael Bausch. The death toll from catastrophic flash flooding in Nepal has climbed to nearly 470 as emergency workers recover more bodies from the debris of yesterday's deadly mountain deluge. Crews have been battling treacherous weather and ruined infrastructure, as Alison Horn reports.
5: 39 Australians are among the more than 1,400 people still missing after this week's flood and landslide disaster on the Nepal-Tibet border. But getting access to the worst affected areas is incredibly challenging. Roads have been severely damaged or washed away completely. Access by air is also being hampered by rain, and there are fears of a potential second flood in the area. A lake of rising water that's formed near the China-Nepal border could burst its banks if heavy rain continues.
4: Queensland detectives have arrested 23 people and seized weapons and drugs in a coordinated statewide crackdown on the Rebels Outlaw Bikie Gang. Raids were carried out yesterday from the Gold Coast to Cairns. It's alleged several high-ranking members were wearing altered vest insignia designed to bypass strict anti-gang clothing laws. A total of 44 charges were laid. A Liberal-led Senate inquiry has recommended freezing, then slashing cigarette taxes to help curb Australia's thriving black market trade. Here's political reporter Lexi Junowick.
6: The inquiry's report makes 12 recommendations, including that the excise is immediately paused at the current rate until meaningful elimination of the black market is achieved. It also recommends a reduction in the excise, with that new level to be determined through an independent review that publicly releases modelling on the effects of alternative excise levels. In a dissenting report, Labor senators say there is no credible or compelling evidence or modelling placed before the committee as to how slashing tobacco excise would stop the entrenched illicit market.
4: A Queensland Supreme Court judge has rejected a bid by media groups to identify a high-profile married man linked to a court case involving an alleged extortion threat. Several outlets, including the ABC, challenged a suppression order originally granted by a Cairns magistrate in late May. Justice James Henry today ruled the prominent person, who's not accused of any legal wrongdoing, must remain anonymous. The strict non-publication ruling remains active, meaning any public disclosure of the man's identity remains illegal. Fresh economic modelling has warned that artificial intelligence is already starting to swallow up future Australian jobs. Bronwyn Herbert reports.
7: Deloitte Access Economics is tracking 82 occupations it classifies as most exposed to AI. It's found the growth rate of these jobs halves once the AI technology is introduced. This equates to almost 135,000 fewer workers across those jobs in Australia over the next 5 years. Partner David Rumbin says the impact is expected to be felt most strongly in white-collar roles.
8: Clerical and administrative roles, professionals and managers.
7: While AI is expected to slow employment growth for software programmers longer term, the occupation is still forecast to record strong jobs growth over the next 2 years.
4: Well, today marks 20 years since the landmark launch of Gardasil, the world's first vaccine against cervical cancer. The medical breakthrough came from Queensland, as Emma Pollard reports.
9: The vaccine protects against strains of the sexually transmitted human papillomavirus, which cause most cases of cervical cancer and can also result in throat and genital cancers. It was co-developed by Professor Ian Fraser and Dr. Jan Zhu. Griffith University Professor of Infectious Diseases Nigel McMillan says the nation is on track to eliminate cervical cancer in the next decade.
10: The first cancer vaccine in the world that will have achieved that sort of result.
9: Australian adolescents can access the vaccine through school-based programs, though rates have slipped in recent years. More than 800 million doses of the HPV vaccine have been administered worldwide.
4: Queensland's weather, scattered showers tomorrow for eastern districts, fine elsewhere, possible morning fog in the east, south of about Bowen. Brisbane, partly cloudy, 14 to 24, the Gold Coast 13 to 23, the Sunshine Coast 13 to 22, and at Ipswich 8 to 25. Mainly fine in the southeast on Sunday, a few showers expected for Monday and Tuesday. On Moreton Bay, south to southeasterlies, about 10 knots. ABC News.
11: Good evening and welcome to PM. I'm Samantha Donovan, coming to you from the lands of the Wurundjeri people of the Kulin Nation in Melbourne. Tonight, rescue operations interrupted in Nepal and Tibet as fears grow more flooding is on the way. Also, One Nation's popularity to be tested again, this time at a West Australian state by-election. And business groups force delays to Victoria's work-from-home laws.
12: This is just going to add to the complexity, add to the disputes and add to the cost of putting people on in Victoria. And as we've said throughout, that will only cause further unemployment.
11: We start this evening with the flood catastrophe in Nepal and Tibet, where there are reports rescue operations were put on hold this afternoon because of fears more flooding was on the way. Floods that swept through the country's border region on Wednesday have killed hundreds of people and more than 1,400 locals and visitors are missing. With the latest, here's the ABC's China correspondent, Alison Horne.
13: Well, Sam, it's an unfolding situation because when that glacier fell, it actually created a lake, kind of like a reservoir that has been slowly filling with water. It's right on the border between Tibet and Nepal. For a short period of time today, search and rescue operations were paused in Tibet and also in Nepal because of the ongoing threat from the potential collapse of this reservoir. We understand since then the rescue operations have resumed, but I guess this gives you a bit of an understanding of just how precarious the situation is there and how fluid it is. We're hearing that the lake is about 40 to 50 metres deep. It's currently holding somewhere between 1 and 2 million cubic metres of water. And China says it's been doing aerial surveys and 3D modelling, and it thinks it might be able to excavate a drainage channel at a lower point of the dam to try to drain some of that water away to make sure that it doesn't result in a full catastrophe of those banks kind of being burst. But it's still, you know, this is all happening in real time.
11: Ali, we're hearing a lot, of course, about the death toll and the hundreds of people who are missing. Are you clear on how many of those people are in the Chinese territory of Tibet compared to Nepal?
13: Yeah, it's really hard to know because the area that's been affected in Tibet is the main border crossing point between Nepal and Tibet. So, you know, people that might have been registered on the Nepali side might actually have made it through to the Chinese side and vice versa. So it is a little bit murky. What we're hearing from Chinese authorities is that they believe that, you know, more than 550 people are missing, including more than 200 of them being foreign nationals. We haven't got a lot of breakdown of detail at the moment from China about exactly how many people or from what countries, what nationalities these foreigners might be. They're saying that it is really difficult to try to get information out of that area. But these are some of the challenges of trying to cover a region like Tibet.
11: And no word, I understand from what you're saying, on how many Australians may be trapped or lost on the Tibetan side of the catastrophe?
13: No, we just don't know yet. We have put in questions to China's foreign ministry to get more of a breakdown, but at the moment they're not giving that to us. And Sam, that's some of the difficulties of trying to cover this story, because not only are we kind of restricted on the information we get from Chinese state media, everything that's put out here is goes through the government censorship process.
11: Yes, we've been hearing that the Chinese are actually censoring a lot of social media videos and things being posted online. Is that what you're seeing and hearing as well?
13: Yeah, it was really interesting the other day. You know, everyone in Australia has probably seen that security camera footage of the main border crossing area that's on the Tibetan side, where that wave of ice and mud and water just smashed through there the other day. And, you know, really distressing vision showing people being kind of swallowed up by this wave of water. It started circulating here on Wednesday evening local time, but within hours it had pretty much been scrubbed from Chinese social media. It began disappearing from online. And the sort of information that we're getting on state media is really centred around the size and scale of the rescue attempt. We're certainly not hearing from any real people that are affected. This is the usual operating frame of being within China, but, you know, for people in Tibet, it's really distressing. For Tibetans across the world who are trying to get information about the impact on this part of the world, it's really difficult.
11: The ABC's China correspondent, Alison Horne. Among those missing in the flood disaster are at least 39 Australians, and their family members are desperately trying to contact them. Some have already flown out to Nepal to search for their loved ones. David Sparks reports.
14: In communities across Australia, the wait for information about family and friends missing in the disaster is excruciating. One of those unaccounted for is Reshma Patel from Newcastle in New South Wales. Her friend, Chin Valsan, says the mother of two was on a pilgrimage taking in Nepal and Tibet.
15: She went for a solo trip for a pilgrimage in Mount Kailash in Tibet. It was a 2 weeks trip. She was with a group, though. You know, it was part of the Isha Foundation from India. She was in the S3 group, and she was coming back to Kathmandu after the trip. And she was, about to cross the border from Tibet to Nepal. That's the last known location that we have. So she was actually in the, I think it's the immigration building, you know, on the Tibetan side when this happened, we believe. And since then, we don't have any contacts with her.
14: Chin Vaslan says Reshma Patel's husband is now on his way to Nepal.
15: I was with him. So he drove from Newcastle to Sydney because he was flying from Sydney. I spoke to him. He's pretty distressed, as we expect him to be. And he's going to join the rescue efforts at Kathmandu when he reaches there tonight. So he's on the way.
14: Nepali and Tibetan community groups across Australia have been coming together to pray, support each other and figure out what they can do to help people in the disaster zone. Perth man Silas Lambichane is from one of the villages in Nepal that was hit when the wall of water was released.
16: I'm devastated. I mean, it's difficult to explain how I'm feeling because I have my cousins swapped away, including his house and my house in the village. Including all the fields that we have been deserted, and my uncle is still missing in somewhere there. I don't know whether we need to have a hope of him coming back or not.
14: He's spoken with the mayor of the village, who told him that workers have been lost in hydropower stations and on the roads.
16: I had a chance to speak with the mayor of the village, and he is very devastated because in the river from my village till the border of Tibet, there were around 10 hydropowers. So all the staffs in those hydropowers are missing. It was the main area where we import our products from China. So there are so many container truck drivers, so many

0: government officials, so many villages.
1: Silas Lambichane says all that matters now is finding survivors.
0: Government is using few helicopters to search for the survived people now, because they are not looking into the death bodies. People, the first thing is to get the people, for example, whoever have run away from the devastation, they are not in the village. So the first priority is to settle them down. And I think the second priority will be to identify the death bodies.
1: And the mayor of his village told him the scene is horrific.
0: There are hundreds of dead bodies in the deserted area by the river. So it's very difficult to get them out from the deserted area.
1: He says because bridges have been wiped out, no machinery has been brought in to help with the recovery. More than 900 people are missing in Nepal, and in Tibet, which is ruled by China, the government says more than 550 are missing. That includes 260 foreigners. Australia's Tibetan community is also banding together. Kaltsang Sereng is a member of the Tibetan Parliament in Exile, which exists in opposition to the Chinese government.
2: As far as I understand, the information are being censored by Chinese government. As for example, I heard from Australian Tibetan in Melbourne that her nephew and I think their kids are like missing, and they are not able to contact now. And then on the very day of the flood, they got some, like he got some images and videos, but the very next day, the images and videos got banished from her phone. So China, I think, censors the information.
1: Your friend, your Tibetan-Australian friend in Melbourne, I think you said her nephew?
2: Yes, nephew.
1: Does he live there, or was he visiting there?
2: Oh, he lives there. He lives there.
1: Has the Tibetan Australian community been coming together during this crisis, and what have they been doing?
2: Yeah, we are trying to like organize prayers for the victims, and also we will be, I think, collecting some donations if we are able to send for the relief.
1: The federal government has announced it's sending $5 million in aid, and it will also deploy extra consular staff to the region.
3: David Sparks reporting. The prospect the search and rescue efforts may have to stop in Tibet and Nepal because of the possibility of more flooding has been distressing aid groups. Save the Children's Nepal director, Tara Chetri, spoke to me from Kathmandu.
4: There are children that we're talking about who are frightened, displaced, and in some cases separated from their families. Yesterday alone, Save the Children supported the unification of 9 children with their caregivers, but many children remain at risk. And this morning, we received reports that about 50 students were stranded at school awaiting rescue, while other 70 children, including 20 children under the age of 5, were sheltering in a temporary holding center in Bidur. So you can imagine, like, you know, there are growing shortages of ready-to-eat food, safe drinking water, and other supplies. Our team loaded blankets, baby kits, hygiene kits, and other emergency relief material, and were on the way to support these children when a new flood alert has been activated just now. This is going to delay our relief. We are all set, and there's plans ahead. Like, you know, for example, we are already plans to provide supplies to 1,000 households by tomorrow. So that was our speed. So our materials are already on the ground. Our team's already there. Team was there like within 12 hours. We've set up our office. Everybody's like full on their the operations. Now, this means like you've got to hold and they've got to wait.
3: We know that people are missing from all around the world, and of course, including the Nepali locals. How difficult is it proving for rescuers to work out where there are survivors?
4: It is very difficult. There's a, you know, the river in between the other side and this side. So people are pretty much rescuing or like providing response on this side of the road, whereas the other side where like the bridges has been destroyed, there's no access to the Rasuwa. For example, we're talking about Rasuwa, right? So people are stranded there, isolated. So it's unless like, you know, you use a helicopter, it's almost impossible to reach there, like even assess, like, you know, how many are we talking about? Even confirming the name is difficult. And this is where the priority of the Nepal government is. And they have fully prioritized on the rescue operation, search and rescue. That's going on for since 2 days. So they've been able to locate and get people onto the side. But now with this, you can imagine.
3: What type of help do you feel the government and charities like yours need from the international community now, including Australia?
4: The response is, as I said, the sanitation shelter, health and hygiene, because with all the debris and collecting vector-borne disease and the waterborne disease is going to be there now. It's almost starting. And then the clean drinking water is an issue. Shelter kits, we are providing that, but I don't think that's going to be enough. So this is for the immediate relief, right? But the other concerning part is on the recovery, rebuilding part. Everybody's house is swept off, so they have nowhere to live. And now how do we that rebuilding part? So together with the government, how can we work together on the plans and ensure a proper recovery and rehabilitation?
3: Tara Chetri is the director of Save the Children in Nepal. She was speaking to me from Kathmandu. This is PM. I'm Samantha Donovan. Just a reminder, you can hear all our programs live or later on ABC Listen. Back to news in Australia now, and the Victorian government and the business community are at loggerheads over plans to enshrine working from home rights in law. The legislation guaranteeing workers 2 days a week remote work rights was on track to be passed by Parliament today. But a concerted campaign by the business community has seen the government pause its plans. Oliver Gordon has more.
5: Victoria's nation-first work-from-home laws were expected to be debated in the state's upper house today and possibly even passed into law. But around midday, the government paused the bill's passage through Parliament, removing it from the notice paper to seek further consultation from business groups.
6: The reality is good legislation does not get paused on the eve of its passage.
5: Chief Executive of the Victorian Chamber of Commerce, Sally Kerr, was one of a number of leading business figures at State Parliament today.
6: We implore the government to abandon this legislation and instead focus on investment for this state, to put up the open for business sign and get Victoria more competitive.
5: The Victorian government's legislation is the first of its kind in the country. If passed, employers would only be able to refuse a worker's request to work 2 days remotely by proving the arrangement would be unreasonable. The test of what unreasonable is hinges on the inherent requirements of a specific job. It looks at factors like whether the job strictly requires physical presence, specific on-site equipment, or face-to-face interactions. Health and safety hazards associated with a remote workspace are also taken into account. Former Victorian Premier Jacinta Allen announced the proposed new laws in March, claiming they'd save time and money and get more parents working. After toppling his boss, new Premier Ben Carroll promised a reset with business. The Business Council's Brian Black.
7: If this bill goes ahead, all he'll get is a rewind. We are absolutely united in our opposition to this legislation.
5: Tim Piper is chairman of the Victorian Congress of Employer Associations.
8: And the fact is now that the legislation has been pushed back a week at least. That's an important opportunity for us to be making sure we galvanise business, we galvanise the community and help the Premier to understand that this is not good legislation and it actually won't help him at the election.
5: Victorians head to the polls in November. The last time work from home rights featured prominently in an election campaign was when the Liberal Party proposed reducing some remote work rights for public servants in the most recent federal election. The idea proved unpopular and was abandoned midway through the campaign. Georgie Dent from advocacy group The Parenthood says there are many families dependent on work from home arrangements.
9: We know that work from home flexibility is key infrastructure, not a luxurious perk, that actually enables parents to participate in the paid workforce and also fulfil the responsibilities that come with raising a family.
5: The parent advocate rejects the idea the Victorian government's push to enshrine working from home rights in law will impact business in a negative way.
9: It's really hard to argue that a parent who is working from their home 2 days a week is what is or could drive investment out of Victoria. Employers have been saying for some time that they're worried about skills shortages. Having flexible workplaces that are accommodating is one of the more affordable ways to keep experienced people, particularly mothers, in the workforce.
5: She's urging the Victorian government to continue its

0: push to enshrine remote work rights in law.
1: The legislation is important because goodwill alone hasn't delivered this. In the past sort of 6 weeks, we have seen a groundswell of women sharing the stories of being made redundant while pregnant or just after giving birth or weeks after returning from parental leave. This is not rare. It's actually prolific. And legislating flexibility sends the opposite signal. It says caring is a normal and valuable part of adult life. Paid work is a normal part of adult life. And the two are not in competition. Too many workplaces do still treat these as incompatible.
0: The Victorian government has been contacted for comment.
2: Oliver Gordon reporting. The popularity of Pauline Hanson's right-wing One Nation Party is being put to the test again this weekend at a state by-election in Western Australia. There's a big field of candidates contesting the seat of Secret Harbour on Perth's coastal fringe. It's been a Labor stronghold since 2007, and the by-election's been triggered by the resignation of MP Paul Papalia. The Liberal Party is fielding a candidate, but the pundits see it as a contest between Labor and One Nation. Our reporter Isabel Massali has been speaking with voters in Secret Harbour.
3: Definitely Labor. I like the policies they're enacting. Workers' rights, wage security is a big one too.
4: Voted One Nation. Time for a change.
5: Why is that?
4: Well, let's face it, the blue and red have been in this country for long enough and, well, it just keeps going to shit, so let's try something different for once.
6: I'm voting for the Greens. I align with their policies in terms of opposing AUKUS. I think they're the main party doing significant support in terms of climate change.
7: Liberal, usually, yeah. So I'll do my research probably another night before, usually. And then whatever helps, like, the community, I'm pretty much down with them.
2: William Bowe is an election analyst and the publisher of the Poll Bludger website. He agrees the contest is between Labor and One Nation, and I asked him to tell us more about the WA state electorate of Secret Harbour.
8: It's fairly modest in terms of its socioeconomic profile. On the other hand, there's quite prosperous elements of trades workers and fly-in, fly-out workers. It's never been a good electorate for the Liberal Party socioeconomically, but it's very much the kind of traditionally Labor-voting outer urban electorate, which is not terribly multicultural, and really fits the profile for the kind of seat where One Nation, which would expect to make most of its gains at the expense of the coalition. There is a particular type of outer urban electorate where they certainly made inroads in South Australia, and it very much fits that sort of profile.
2: So if One Nation does win this state seat on the weekend, what's the message nationally, do you think?
8: It is that the Labor Party can certainly not be complacent about One Nation and regard it as the coalition's problem. And the South Australian election was a very strong election for Labor. I think the lesson to be drawn from South Australia is that if they hadn't been as strong as they were under the leadership of someone as popular as Peter Malinauskas, then they would be losing these seats, which are traditionally strong for them on the urban fringes. And Secret Harbour is absolutely that sort of seat.
2: Secret Harbour, this state electorate, is also part of the federal seat of Canning, which is held by Andrew Hastie, who many people think will be the next leader of the federal parliamentary Liberal Party. So if One Nation wins this by-election on the weekend or does well, what do you think then is the message for Andrew Hastie and the federal Liberal Party?
8: Oh, well, I think Andrew Hastie himself has picked up the message loud and clear. He's well aware that he faces a big threat from One Nation. A really strong performance by One Nation, I think, would increase the volume of the alarm bells that are undoubtedly already going off for him. There was an interesting bit of research this week that suggested that Ben Roberts-Smith is hugely popular among One Nation voters. I think that's a big issue for him, the fact that he's placed himself on the sort of wrong side of that particular culture war, so to speak. And that's a big opportunity for One Nation in campaigning against him.
2: So to be clear, what you're referring to there is the fact that the federal Liberal member For the WA seat of Canning, Andrew Hastie is a former senior SAS

0: officer. And Ben Robert Smith also served in the SAS and has now been charged with war crimes. And Mr. Hastie gave evidence at Mr. Robert Smith's defamation trial that didn't help the Robert Smith case.
1: Yes, but what was interesting about this research is that this really has penetrated into the minds through a lot of people's consciousness through social media. You know, this is a big issue on social media among people who are, you know, on the right of politics. And it's not a fringe issue. You know, Ben Robert Smith, he has very high name recognition, very high regard among One Nation voters. And if there's a strong understanding that Andrew Hastie has had that history with him, then, you know, that could be a major problem with him on top of the basic demographics of the situation.
0: Election analyst from the Poll Bludger website, William Bowe. And before Andrew Hastie comes up against One Nation in the next federal election, we'll see what happens in that WA state by-election tomorrow. And that's PM for this week. PM's producer is John Stewart. Technical production by Joram Toth and Christian Huff Johnston. I'm Samantha Donovan. We'll be back on Monday evening. I hope you have a great weekend. Good night.

0: ABC News. Good evening, I'm Michael Bausch. The identity of a prominent Queenslander drawn into an ongoing court case will remain suppressed after media outlets failed to overturn a non-publication order. Connor Byrne reports.
1: The high-profile man is alleged to have been once involved in a relationship with a Cairns woman. Police allege a subsequent former partner has been charged with attempting to extort her using this information. In May, Acting Magistrate Gemma Mioli suppressed the names of all three involved, which was then challenged by four media organisations, including the ABC. Today, Justice Jim Henry dismissed the application, saying publishing adverse details of the threatened extortion would invoke fear in their target and could deter future potential complainants and could contradict the administration of justice.
0: A North Queensland grazier accused of shooting three of his neighbours has spent another day in the witness box at his Townsville Supreme Court trial. Details from Baz Ruddock.
2: 63-year-old Darryl Valroy Young has pleaded not guilty to three counts of murder and one count of attempted murder. The charges relate to the shooting deaths of his neighbours Mervyn and Marie Schwartz and Graham Tighe and the wounding of Ross Tighe in August 2022. Crown Prosecutor David Nardone showed the court an image of a spent .30-30 cartridge, which was found stored in an empty milk carton in the home of Mr Young. Mr Nardone suggested the cartridge had been used in the same rifle Mr Young had used to shoot his neighbours. Mr Young told the court he did not have a .30-30 rifle. He told the court he did not shoot the family. The trial enters its fourth week on Monday.
0: Overseas, rescue efforts have recommenced in the flood-devastated border region of Tibet and Nepal, despite fears of further flooding. Alison Horne reports.
3: More than 1,400 people, including at least 39 Australians, are still missing on both sides of the Himalayan border after Wednesday's landslide and flood. Rescuers are scrambling to reach the areas that have been largely cut off by land, but a lake of rising water that's formed near the Tibet-Nepal border has prompted fears it could burst its banks, triggering another flood into the already devastated region. Rescue attempts were paused temporarily in both Tibet and Nepal while the lake started to overflow, but have now resumed.
0: Queensland Health is contacting nearly 900 colonoscopy patients after an audit revealed a doctor may have fallen short of expected clinical standards. The procedures were performed at the Warwick and Gundawindi hospitals over the past 3 years. Health officials say there's no evidence of patient harm and the private specialist no longer operates at Darling Downs facilities. The matter has been referred to the Health Ombudsman for further investigation. Australia's bird flu outbreak has taken an alarming turn, with the virus showing up in a dolphin for the first time. It was detected in South Australia, as Candice Prosser reports.
4: Chief Veterinary Officer Sky Fruin says the dolphin was found dead on a beach at Goolwa, south of Adelaide, 2 days ago.
5: We would expect that it's probably eaten a bird or interacted closely with a wild bird.
4: She says the event is rare and sea lions remain a bigger concern. The department confirmed 46 new bird flu events today as part of a change in reporting protocols allowing for confirmation from local laboratory testing, including a red fox found in Osborne in Adelaide's northwestern suburbs earlier this week.
0: A Senate inquiry has recommended a freeze on tobacco taxes to try to stamp out the country's booming illegal cigarette trade. The coalition-led committee wants the current excise to be locked in place, pending a sweeping independent pricing overhaul. It claims aggressive tax cuts are the only realistic way to squeeze organised crime syndicates out of the market. Labor senators, though, issued a dissenting report. They argue there's no credible evidence that lowering costs will stop entrenched criminal networks. To the weather for Queensland, scattered showers tomorrow for eastern districts, fine conditions elsewhere, possible morning fog in the east, south of about Bowen. Brisbane, partly cloudy, 14 to 24 degrees. The Gold Coast, 13 to 23. The Sunshine Coast, 13 to 22. At Ipswich, a low of 8 with a top tomorrow of 25. Mostly fine for the southeast on Sunday. A few showers expected for Monday and Tuesday. On Moreton Bay, south to southeasterly winds. They'll be around 10 knots, seas below 1 metre. 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
6: A mysterious ship, now thought to be buried in the depths of a murky lagoon in WA's southwest, continues to baffle wreck hunters.
7: People love stories. They love stories about shipwrecks. They love stories about treasure. They love stories about mystery. They love stories about atmospheric places. And when you've got all of that wrapped up into one package, which is the Deadwater Wreck, it's something that just keeps going on and on.
6: And thousands of dead seabirds are washing ashore in Victoria's southwest. And locals, concerned about bird flu, are being left to bag the infected carcasses themselves.
8: When the government says there is nothing that we can do, I say that is a lie.
6: And we also look at whether human intervention is the only way to save Australia's iconic landscapes, or are we just making things worse? In WA, a new government plan to thin native forests is sparking a fierce ecological debate.
9: The reality is that this intervention from government is not helping the forest. We know that when a forest is thinned, it makes it more flammable.
6: I'm Alex Hyman, and this is the weekend edition of Australia Wide. First, to a concerning new development in Australia's fight against bird flu. A dolphin found at Goolwa on South Australia's Fluria Peninsula has tested positive for the disease. The state's Primary Industries Department says while dolphins have contracted the virus overseas, this is the first known case of its kind in local waters. Meanwhile, in Victoria, where the H5N1 death toll continues to rise in birds in the state's remote southwest, locals want to know why they've been left to clean up carcasses themselves. Thousands of dead birds have washed up on beaches in towns like Nelson, near the South Australian border. Locals say the Victorian government's response has been non-existent compared to their SA counterparts. Southwest Victorian reporter Jean Bell has this story.
10: Retired environmental lawyer Warwick Biggs moved to Nelson in far southwest Victoria to indulge his lifelong passion for bird watching. But the 74-year-old has been devastated by what he's seen as bird flu takes its toll.
8: There are hundreds and hundreds, if not thousands, of dead ones all along the estuary.
10: Crested terns, pelicans and other seabirds have died on the southwest coastline, believed to have succumbed to the virus. But when it comes to disposing of diseased carcasses, locals like Warwick say they've been left to clean up themselves.
8: Where is the Victorian government? They should be here. It's a scandal.
10: Christina McFarlane-Lawrence reported a dead tern to Victorian authorities last week. She was told to wear protective equipment and double bag the bird and dispose of it safely.
11: I was absolutely flabbergasted to be told that it would go in my local waste bin. And I said, are you joking?
10: Warwick Biggs says that's not good enough.
8: They should be burnt, not put in a garbage tip as some people have suggested. Seagulls, ibis, go to garbage tips. That will spread the disease to them.
10: Just 3 kilometres over the border in South Australia, the response has been very different. Authorities have been conducting regular patrols to collect carcasses and euthanise sick birds, as well as installing a bio bin to safely dispose of dead birds. Nelson resident and convener of BirdLife Southeast South Australia, Cassie Halava, says Victoria should be taking notes from its neighbouring state.
12: In South Australia, it seems much better organised.
10: Nelson is home to an internationally significant Ramsar-listed wetland, which is home to nearly 100 types of birds, including endangered and migratory species. Cassie is worried healthy birds will pick up the virus from dead bodies.
12: We're concerned that that's a source of transmission to other species that use this area. So things like birds of prey and scavenger species like ravens and magpies.
10: Nearby in Portland, locals have taken matters into their own hands and begun picking up dead birds along beaches. Cassie says people in Nelson want to lend a hand too.
12: Everyone's aware that the virus is a concern nationwide and it will hit a lot of areas, but if there's anything we can do to help reduce the risk of transmission to other species, particularly in this early stage of the virus, then we want to help.
10: The federal government topped up the national bird flu response by $125 million this week, but the Victorian government has remained silent, declining the ABC's interview requests. Instead, it's issued a statement saying it's focused on protecting at-risk species and responding quickly to new detections. Animal Justice Party MP Georgie Purcell says the Victorian government has dropped the ball.
13: I mean, we're struggling to know what they're even doing, to be completely honest, and what is happening on the South Australian border is a really clear example of that.
10: Invasive Species Council Victoria campaigner John Kelly says governments at all levels need to be doing more.
14: Our governments face a profound challenge to meet this moment on bird flu, and so far they're failing to do so. If we don't do everything we can to boost the resilience of our wildlife populations, we and future generations will pay the price.
10: Back in Nelson, Warwick Biggs is feeling frustrated.
8: When the government says there is nothing that we can do, I say that is a lie. That is a flat, outright lie.
6: Jean Bell reporting there from Victoria's southwest.
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6: Let's head to Western Australia now and the ongoing efforts to solve the curious case of the Deadwater wreck. A mysterious ship, some claim, is buried in the depths of a murky lagoon in WA's southwest. Continues to baffle wreck hunters for more than a century. The Deadwater wreck is one of WA's longest-running maritime mysteries, stretching back to the earliest decades of British colonial rule. The case rests on colonial eyewitnesses, curious artefacts, and vivid folklore with treasure and even murder. So, is the Deadwater wreck myth or fact? Bunbury reporter John Daly has got his feet wet as part of this investigation. John, the Deadwater wreck and its whereabouts sound like local legend. What can you tell us about the Deadwater wreck?
16: Well, it's this incredible, I think, at its heart, an incredible story that has captured the imagination of the community in Busselton and outer suburb called Wannerup, where the Deadwater is, for now generations, for 180 years. And at its heart, it's a mystery. There were sightings of this wrecked ship way back from the earliest years of British colonisation in the southwest region of Western Australia. And from there, it sparked decades, generations of interest and searching and expeditions and rumours and mystery and folklore. So it's just this incredibly vivid piece of local history that I think has been around for so long that it almost settled beneath the surface of this pool, forgive my euphemism, and when I stumbled across it, I was just like, this is incredible. Why didn't I know about this?
6: What evidence is all of this based upon?
16: At the heart of it, there were eyewitness accounts from early colonists back in the mid-1800s, and those eyewitness accounts were from, you know, quite respected members of the colony. There was the surveyor and explorer Francis Thomas Gregory, who had noted in a journal that he had judged this wreck to be there for more than 200 years. And then there was the colony's receiver of wrecks, which I assume was the person in charge of ships.

0: search. And people have gone through the Deadwater and even found some artifacts with tenuous claims of being linked with the wreck. But so far, we still don't really know what this wreck was or is.
1: So what's been unearthed so far?
0: Well, there's been, cannons, there's been pistols, there's been very interesting pieces of timber that some have thought to be mahogany. I mean, I know that there was the Portuguese, it's been compared by some to the mahogany wreck on the East Coast, which was Portuguese, but again, that's not been verified. But there have been a few artifacts that have come up and ultimately have never been able to be, provide that concrete evidence that there was a pre-colonial ship here. So we're still kind of just relying on these early accounts that were credible. I think researchers and enthusiasts and wreck hunters have spent years trying to actually just find something in that swampy, marshy area just outside of Busselton, which is very hard terrain to search in.
1: So why then do you think this legend of the Deadwater Wreck endures?
0: Well, I think that there is so much incredible folklore around this story. I think in the absence of any clear archaeological evidence, the locals in the southwest and around Busselton have filled that space with incredible stories, and not all of them are accurate and not all of them are founded on fact, but they are very interesting. And Ian McCann, who is the maritime archaeologist that I've actually gone down to the Deadwater with to have a look for any signs of this wreck, he says that people essentially love stories, and the Deadwater wreck has all the tropes of an incredible story.
2: It is prominent because it's accessible. You can literally drive up, you can drive your car to the edge of the Deadwater and step out and get your feet wet. So it's a site where people can visit. Unlike the Batavia, which is on the Abrolhos Islands, unlike the Zuidoort, which is on the cliffs north of Cadbury, they're hard places to get to. So I think this also plays into why it keeps recurring all the time.
0: That's Ian McCann, who's a maritime archaeologist. And I should say, this area, just to describe it for you, it almost sits off the Vass Inlet or the Vass Warna Up estuary. It's like this almost entirely landlocked little pool, not little, but it is small compared to the estuary. And it's the water doesn't flow, so it's all stagnant and it's a bit manky and it's very boggy and you get stuck in the mud. So it's a pretty tough place to try and find an ancient shipwreck for that maybe over 200 years old.
1: You're on Australia Wide with Alex Hyman. I'm chatting to John Daly, Bunbury reporter, who's been investigating the mystery of the Deadwater Wreck. Now, John, you've joined the search effort recently. What has this team been doing down there near Busselton?
0: They went down to, I guess, just try and see if they could find any leads. They've taken some modern technology down over the last few decades, like a magnetometer and metal detectors, and they've gotten a few hits potentially. They've thought maybe they've found an anchor and stuff like that. So I think this most recent trip, they were just trying to see, as always, what they could find. And they found a few beer cans and a few other little bits and bobs, but nothing conclusive. But it's clear that, well, when you talk to people like Ian McCann, it's just how passionate he is about stories like this and finding answers for these long outstanding mysteries.
1: What are some of the theories on what this wreck could be? Some claim it's Dutch, some say French or even American.
0: The most prominent theory of what this wreck was is that it was a Dutch trading vessel, a Dutch galleon or a Dutch man of war, because the accounts from the early colonists were that this was a very large ship. This wasn't just a small ship. They were talking about, considerable tonnage. But Ian McCann, after spending so many years looking at this, he's kind of landed on the idea that it's actually an American whaling boat, because American whalers were hunting off WA's coastline, prior to the arrival of British colony. And he thinks that that's probably the more likely, most plausible theory.
2: Over the years of looking, chasing down information about the Deadwater Wreck, I have come to the conclusion that yes, there is

0: shipwreck, or there was one in the area, but it's more modern than that, unfortunately.
1: So what's your theory on what the Deadwater wreck is?
0: I think the Deadwater wreck is most probably an American whaling ship.
2: Ed McCann giving his summary of what he believes the Deadwater wreck is.
3: So then what plan do these shipwreck hunters have from here?
2: A few decades ago, it was in the local papers, there was newspaper clippings, and it was quite prominent. Lots of people knew about the Deadwater, but I feel like now it's faded into obscurity. And I think a lot of the people I spoke to, the archaeologists, the people that have gone looking for this, have either, you know, they're quite old, or the older researchers have passed away. So I almost feel like the Deadwater wreck is kind of losing momentum in terms of the hopes of finding this. And everyone I talk to seems to say, I don't know if we're ever going to find this. And maybe we could if we spent a lot of money, you know, trying to map the area and using high-tech technology. But I don't know if anyone's prepared to do that. But you never know, Alex. This, you know, this story being retold and the mystery and the intrigue about it could inspire this generation to join the search, and maybe they'll be the ones to find it.
3: It is a fascinating story, and you've done a full investigation on this. Where can people find out more information?
2: Well, you have kindly created an episode with a very extended podcast on this story that I've put together with all the ins and outs and the interviews with the people that I've found who've been involved in this search, and that's on the ABC Listen app. And there's also a feature article that will be on the ABC News website tomorrow.
3: That's right. You can hear John's full story on the ABC Listen app. Just search for Australia Wide and you will get more information on the Deadwater wreck. John, thanks so much for talking us through it.
2: Thanks, mate.
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3: And staying in WA now, where native logging was banned in 2024. But the industry continues to leave a mark on the native forests. Scientists say the forests are drier and denser than ever, and the state government has come up with a solution. But not everyone's happy about it. Neve Brissenden has more.
5: Jeff Thornton has been missing his neighbours.
6: Every year since I've been here, I've had black cockatoos nesting on the property. This year, the first time, nothing.
5: His property near Pemberton, 320 kilometres south of Perth, is dense, bushy and overgrown, just how he likes it.
6: Well, I live in 85 acres and my forest was cleared probably 80 years ago. Now it's been left alone, it's thriving.
5: But all around him, he's been watching an experiment in forest management play out.
6: As far as I'm concerned, it's logging by euphemism. Environmental thinning. What does it mean?
5: His property is sandwiched between sites, which are trialling a practice referred to as ecological thinning. It involves removing smaller trees to allow those remaining to flourish.
6: I mean, these are decent-sized trees that would have grown into something spectacular. They've left all the crappy ones.
5: Native logging was banned across the state in 2024.
7: We're going to stop logging in our native forests, and we're going to put that in place to preserve these beautiful, magnificent, wonderful areas for future generations of West Australians.
5: Now, 2 years later, the WA government is backing the trial of ecological thinning across WA's forests. After decades of logging and increasingly hot and dry summers, the government says state forests are languishing. Senior Department of Biodiversity, Conservations and Attractions hydrologist Gavin McGrath says the trees which have been replanted after logging are too close together and they're battling each other for water.
8: Ecological thinning is designed to go to those sites, remove a substantial portion of the smaller stems, and allow the forest to regrow in a structure that's going to more rapidly get to an old growth form than it probably would have otherwise.
5: The ABC was invited by the department to compare two sites, one untouched since it was logged and one which was thinned several years ago. The difference is stark. The sun beaming in between the trees in the thinned areas, but dense, dark forests across the road.
9: You can have a look at how stressed that tree is, and we've compared that with the unthinned area, and the trees in the thinned area are less stressed.
5: Department scientist Katinka Ruthroff is training former loggers to identify trees which should be thinned. It's unclear the number of trees which can be taken from a site, but the department says

0: It is backed by the science. 12% of the state forest has been identified as suitable for thinning. But the benefits of eco-thinning are also being questioned by specialist independent researchers.
1: I think they're horrendous to see. The reality is that this intervention from government is not helping the forest.
0: Leading ANU forest ecologist David Lindenmeyer says thinning makes this forest near Manjimup more susceptible to bushfires.
1: We know that when a forest is thinned, it makes it more flammable.
0: Environment Minister Matthew Swinburne says the practice will be independently reviewed next year, but that research shows thinning is working. Professor Lindenmeyer and his colleagues say the science suggests otherwise, but that won't stop the government trying to fix a problem.
1: I think there's a psyche that humans need to intervene in forests to somehow make them better. The reality is that forests have been in Australia for about 180 million years, and that means that people haven't been messing with them for 179,930 years. And they've survived very well, thank you very much, without those kinds of interventions.
2: That's Professor David Lindenmeyer speaking to our reporter Neve Brissenden. And we end this weekend edition of Australia Wide with a nod to American country music legend Dolly Parton, who died this week at the age of 80. Dolly Parton was a beloved icon and philanthropist, and one of the most recognisable stars of the country music world with deep roots in country life. Our reporter David Claughton took a look at Dolly's extraordinary life.
3: My coat of many colours that my mama made.
4: Dolly was a farmer, just like her dad. He farmed the soil, she farmed songs and happiness.
5: The day after her high school graduation, she left home to go to Nashville and became a big country music star. She was also hugely successful in the pop charts, on TV and in films, but she never forgot where she came from.
6: I love country music. I feel that I myself have hopefully enough talent to branch out and do other things, but there's nothing that means as much to me really as the country feeling, and it's important to me that my people always stay proud of me. My family is very large and they're very down-home people, and even if I tried to get a little above my raising, they would remind me that that's not the thing for me to do, and my mama would slap my hair off.
5: Dolly visited Australia in 1979, again in 1984 with Kenny Rogers, then in 2011, and her last trip was 2014. Sheryl Brown, managing editor of Country Music Capital News, told Christy Reading about her admiration for Dolly, who played in Australia's country music capital, Tamworth.
7: While she was savvy, a businesswoman and all of that, she was real. What she gave us was real, and we all felt that she was approachable. She shared everything about herself. She shared her music. Just think she was incredible.
5: Farmer and Mayor of Narrabri, Daryl Tiemann, saw that show in 2014.
8: She's an absolute virtuoso, not just from a singing point of view and a composer, of course, but she played the saxophone, she played the violin, she played the guitar, she played the fiddle, she played all of these instruments. And, you know, in Narrabri Shire, we've also got the Imagination Library, well supported by businesses and charities and other people around. But it's had a massive impact in Tamworth. It's had a massive impact in our Narrabri Shire. And even the school teachers all remark on how the kids are now opening books properly and now starting to learn to love reading. And Dolly, that's a true legacy that Dolly's left us all.
5: Dolly partnered with United Way Australia to bring the book program to Australia in 2013, making it the fourth nation and the third continent to launch the Imagination Library.
9: My dad didn't get a chance to go to school, so he was so very proud of me when I started the program. He was prouder of the fact that the little kids called me the book lady than the fact that I'd worked so hard to become a star.
5: Dolly also donated $2 million to help people in the US affected by Hurricane Helene in Florida, the Tennessee floods and the Sevier County wildfires. And she helped a lot of musicians. When she toured Australia in 2011, she was supported by Australian country music duo Busby Maru.
10: The most amazing experience, a couple of young boys from Rocky flying down to the Hunter Valley and playing two sold-out shows to, I think, 15 or 20,000 per night. And I was unreal. I mean, I still remember the conversation. She told us that she wound the window down of her tour bus and listened to us, and we sounded lovely. And then as we walked away, she said, well, what's your old names again? We said, Busby Maru. She goes, well, good luck in your careers, Busby Maru.
5: Dolly's nephew, Brian Seaver, says she did that everywhere she went.
4: Dolly also opened doors for generations of singers, songwriters, musicians, and dreamers from every walk of life. and across every continent. By her example, we believe that anything was possible.
5: Brian Seaver talked about Dolly's last wishes.
4: Dolly called me and said she wants to rest in a beautiful bed of plush cotton because after a life wearing heavy rhinestones, she finally deserves to be comfortable. Rest in peace, Aunt Dolly, and may God bless you all.

The unmistakable sound of Dolly Parton, ending that report from David Claughton. And that is Australia Wide for this week. I'm Alex Hyman. Cheerio.

0: ABC News. Good evening, I'm Michael Bausch. A Queensland judge has thrown out a legal challenge by news outlets, including the ABC, seeking to identify a prominent man caught up in an alleged extortion case. Connor
1: Byrne reports. Justice Jim Henry, in a very brief hearing at Cairns Supreme Court today, dismissed the application made at the end of last month, which challenged a non-publication order made by Acting Magistrate Gelma Mioli in May. The original order prevented the naming of the high-profile married man, dubbed MM, who was at the centre of an extortion charge. Justice Henry today said the order remains because identifying the man or details of the extortion could cause detriment to the complainant. Justice Henry did not rule out whether further challenges to the order could be made in the Magistrate's Court.
0: A police operation is underway at Narangbar, north of Brisbane. It's understood officers went to an address in relation to a wanted person. No other details are known at this stage. Members of the public are being urged to stay away from the area. A Liberal-led Senate inquiry has recommended freezing, then slashing cigarette taxes to help curb Australia's thriving black market trade. Here's political reporter Lexi Junowick.
2: The inquiry's report makes 12 recommendations, including that the excise is immediately paused at the current rate until meaningful elimination of the black market is achieved. It also recommends a reduction in the excise, with that new level to be determined through an independent review that publicly releases modelling on the effects of alternative excise levels. In a dissenting report, Labor senators say there is no credible or compelling evidence or modelling placed before the committee as to how slashing tobacco excise would stop the entrenched illicit market.
0: Overseas, the names of several missing Australians have been released as the death toll from the catastrophic Himalayan flood disaster nears 500. Search and rescue operations are continuing, as Sara Amir reports.
3: At least 39 Australians remain unaccounted for. They include a New South Wales mother of two, Reshma Patel, last seen at border immigration shortly before the flood struck. Her husband and children have flown to the region to try and find her. A missing family of four from Cherrybrook in Sydney's northwest has also been identified as Sridharan and Lakshmi Iyer, and their sons Rishabh and Rudra. They were part of a tour of the Himalayan border region with 15 Australians missing from that group. Sydney woman Sumi Adhikari is also unaccounted for.
0: Queensland's Fire Commissioner says lessons have been learned from a tragic factory blaze that killed one of the department's own. The QFD will plead guilty to workplace safety charges, as Mayarjan reports.
4: First-class firefighter Isabella Nash died in hospital after being pulled unconscious from a burning warehouse at Slacks Creek in May 2023. Her colleague, senior firefighter Leah Drew, was badly hurt. Prosecutors allege there were failures with fireground radio communications, but the QFD maintains that didn't cause the casualties. Fire Commissioner Steve Smith says the department has upgraded safety measures and rolled out specialised training to better protect frontline crews. A sentence date is yet to be confirmed.
0: Queensland detectives have arrested 23 people and seized weapons and drugs in a coordinated statewide crackdown on the Rebels outlaw bikie gang. Raids were carried out yesterday from the Gold Coast to Cairns. It's alleged several high-ranking members were wearing altered vest insignia designed to bypass strict anti-gang clothing laws. A total of 44 charges were laid. The federal government denies Queensland and the Northern Territory have secured a special exemption from strict new green energy rules for

0: data centres. The two jurisdictions claimed they'd scored a big win at National Cabinet this week by getting permission to use traditional coal and gas power for their new technology precincts. But Energy Minister Chris Bowen says they still have to ask him for permission and face a near impossible task to get it improved.
1: They can apply to the Commonwealth to do that. The Commonwealth will decide whether to let them do that or not, and they'll have to prove that it's cheaper and better for the grid than renewables would be, which is a very high bar and very difficult to do.
0: Queensland's weather, scattered showers tomorrow for eastern districts, fine elsewhere, possible morning fog in the east, south of about Bowen. Brisbane, partly cloudy, 14 to 24, mainly fine in the southeast on Sunday, a few showers for Monday and Tuesday. On Moreton Bay, seas below a metre. 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

It is lovely to have your company, and we're going to get ready to play the quiz. But just before we do, just an update on Nepal. DFAT is urgently working to get in touch with an Australian who has made contact with their family so DFAT can provide consular assistance. With that Australian accounted for by their family, there are now 38 Australians unaccounted for. Smart Traveller has updated travel advice following reports of a lake barrier bursting. For updates, continue to check Smart Traveller. We'll continue to bring you the latest throughout the show. If you are impacted, let us know by texting 0467 922 702. All right, it is our quiz hour, so let's do this. It's always fun to play the quiz with you. I don't want you sitting there going, no, I'm not going to call this, but I'll wait. You know, I won't get through, or it's not good. I don't want you thinking that. I need to pick up the phone and play the quiz with me. So call now. This is your cue to call 1-300-800-222. The first caller is, of course, an instant winner. And tonight, while we play the quiz, I want to know who's an artist or a public figure that has had an impact on your life. I suppose the thought here is, you know, with Dolly Parton and Tim Curry, you know, big artists, big impact for many around the world. So we thought, while we play the quiz tonight, who's an artist or a public figure that has had an impact on your life? All right, to give you those few minutes to give me a call so we can play the quiz, here's Olivia Dean with Man I Need.

And Olivia Dean there with Man I Need. As I was waiting for you to give me a call so we can play the quiz, I've got some calls, but not enough. My screen is not like blaring, lighting up, flashing with your phone calls. Come on. I'm doing this now so that I don't have to play thinking music. I don't have popcorn music. I've got thinking music later. I don't want to do it. Don't make me do it. Let's play the quiz. Give me a call, 1-300-800-222. We're talking about an artist, or I want to talk about an artist or a public figure that has had an impact on your life while we play the quiz. Who is it for you? I was having a bit of a think about this, and I thought, let me just go recent, as in something that's like right now, I'm right into it, and I'd definitely give him a call out. I've probably mentioned him on the show before. It's Dr. Roy Casagrande. He is a professor in political science and history, U.S. foreign policy, political theory, Middle East, America. And he's brilliant because I feel like his journey to approaching particularly history is one that is exactly what I'm going through now. He's sort of dedicated to unerasing the erased peoples of the world. He weeds out misinformation and he challenges conventional wisdom, all in story form. And it's wildly entertaining, and that's, you know, nothing beats storytelling. He's phenomenal, and I am learning history all over again through Dr. Roy Casagrande. I'm that person that, you know, when you kind of, I don't know, look for maybe a Netflix thing that's coming out, like, you know, oh, look, new, this is out now. I'm always looking for a new Dr. Roy Casagrande podcast or episode or YouTube video, and I jump straight onto it. So what about you? Who's an artist or public figure that has had an impact on your life while we play the quiz?

0: All right, to our first caller, an instant winner for tonight. It is Matt in Katoomba. Hey there, Matt.
1: Oh, my God, instant winner. Thanks,
0: yeah, yeah. Sorry. First caller, instant winner. Yaha! Good stuff.
1: Born lucky.
0: What's that, sorry?
1: Born lucky.
0: Indeed. So who's an artist or a public figure that has had an impact on your life?
1: Well, when you were putting this question out, I had a little think, and I thought to myself, it must be Bob Marley for me.
0: Ah, Bob Marley for you, the man. How come?
1: Because he was a humble man of peace and love. He introduced a whole genre of music to the world from this tiny little island, Jamaica.
0: You're right, pioneer of the genre indeed.
1: Nobody knew what a Rastafarian was. Nobody knew what reggae music was. He had a rough and tumble history, but preached love and understanding to the rest of the world. And his music lives on and on and on and inspires and influences so many people.
0: Yeah, it does. Do you have a favourite song or one that's worth a call out for you?
1: Three Little Birds. It's such a beautiful little lullaby.
0: It is.
1: It's a simple song, and everyone, when they hear it, knows the words. It is so joyous and
0: very
1: so
0: sweet.
1: and live on forever, Bob Marley, in our hearts and souls.
0: There you go. Good one, Matt. Cool. All right, let's go to the quiz. And like I said, you're our first caller and instant winner, so you're getting a prize no matter what happens.
1: Oh, my God, what do I get?
0: Sorry, a book.
1: Fantastic.
0: Yeah, yeah. All right, our first question for tonight. What's the medical term for the shoulder blade?
1: Oh, gosh.
0: I know, right?
1: It's something starting with an S.
0: Good.
1: Is it the speculum?
0: Speculum? It does start with S, so you're right. But no, it's not the speculum. But like we said, don't matter. I'm going to pop you on hold. Joe's going to take down your details and we're going to send you a book as a prize. Go on, Matt.
1: Thank you.
0: Good to talk to you. You have a good night. Sue is in Bulladella. Hey, Sue.
2: Hello, it's Bulladella.
0: Bulladella, thank you.
2: That's it.
0: Bulladella.
2: Good one.
0: Who's an artist or public figure that has had an impact on your life?
2: I think the Dalai Lama.
0: Oh, yeah?
2: Yeah. Yeah, he's just
0: and why
2: so
0: for you?
2: Yeah. Just gentle and soft-spoken and just never wavers at anything. Doesn't need a lot of riches and gold and
0: consistent.
2: Yeah, I think he's lovely.
0: Yeah, wow, cool, good one, nice one. Mm-hmm. Call out for the Dalai Lama. Do you know the medical term for the shoulder blade? It is not speculum, but it does start with S.
2: Scapula?
0: It is. Yep. Nice work, Sue. The scapula is correct. All right, I've got a sound question for you. Whose voice is this? Take a listen.
3: With this faith, we will be able to hew out of the mountain of despair a stone of hope.
0: Who's that?
2: Yep, tip of my tongue. I know. It is. He was shot.
0: Mm-hmm.
2: Yes. Oh. He's dark. Yep.
0: Oh, yeah. You know this.
2: I know. I do. Yep. It's, yep.
0: Do you want me to play it again?
2: Yeah,
0: why not? One more time. Let's see if that brain kicks in. Let's go.
2: Yes.
3: With this faith, we will be able to hew out of the mountain of despair a stone of hope.
2: No, sorry.
0: Oh, no.
2: Pass it on.
0: Oh, Sarah, I hate it when that happens.
2: Oh, so do I.
0: No, but hey, well done on scapula. Really nice to talk to you too. Have a great night.
2: You too. Thank you.
0: Right. Bye-bye.
2: Bye.
0: Ricardo is in Linfield. Hello there, Ricardo.
4: Hey, how are you going, Serene?
0: Very well, thank you. Who is an artist or public figure that has had an impact on your life?
4: Well, I like to pass over to my brain's trust because she's got a better one.
0: Oh, here you go. Okay.
4: Well,
5: I was thinking, you know, there are many great people in the world, but as a tribute, I think Dolly Parton, she is
0: how she impacted an amazing, your life.
5: Well, I think I'm probably old enough for her to have been part of my life in a, you know, popular media perspective. Mm-hmm. And she is a true feminist, and she's funny and smart and did so much. And
4: great to dance to.
5: Oh, just what a fun person. But, you know, good on her. And Vale Dolly.
0: Yeah. Oh, beautiful. Tribute.
5: Little tribute.
0: Yeah, that's right. I was going to say a tribute indeed. All right. We're on a sound question in the quiz, Ricardo and Brains.
5: No,
0: Trust.
5: What about the – I thought we were up to the Martin Luther King Jr. one.
4: There's our answer.
3: With this faith, we will be able to hew out of the mountain of despair a stone of hope.
5: Amazing.
0: That is Martin Luther King Jr.
4: Hey, and sorry, Serene, we should probably let you drive. Sorry.
0: Why? No, that's all right. All right, next question's a multiple choice. Dr. Martin Luther King Jr. delivered that speech on this day in what year? 1953, 1960, or 1963?
5: Yeah.
4: I reckon it was 63 because Kennedy and Luther King were close in...
5: Hey.
0: Yep, you're right. 1963 is correct. Nice work. Portuguese navigator Ferdinand Magellan.
5: Magellan.
0: Yep, Magellan. Thank you. Named which ocean?
4: I don't know, but we should keep letting you drive. Sorry.
0: No, that's all right. So, what do you reckon? What do you reckon Portuguese navigator Ferdinand Magellan named?
4: Struggling. I don't know. Go with your guts.
5: Atlantic.
4: Go with your guts, baby. No idea.
0: What do you reckon? Did you say Atlantic?
5: Well, I did, but yeah. I'm...
4: Yeah, let's go with that.
0: Hey, not
5: green.
0: Really good to play the quiz with you. Nice work on Martin Luther King. Tara is on the road. Hello.
6: Hey, Serene, how are you?
0: I'm well, thank you. How's an tell me about an artist or a public figure that has had an impact on your life.
6: B.B. King.
0: Say again, sorry, I didn't catch that.
6: B.B. King.
0: Who?
6: B.B. King.
0: B.B. Tim?
6: No, B.B. as in Bravo, Bravo. King as in King and Queen sort of thing.
0: Oh, B.B. King.
6: Yes.
0: Gotcha, King. Gotcha. Yeah. Sorry. Yeah. I'm through me. B.B. King. Oh, yes. Nice shout out to B.B. King. What kind of impact on your life has B.B. King had?
6: Even though we had played different instruments, he's impacted a lot in the way I play the blues, so...
0: Oh, nice work. And what do you like to play?
6: I play saxophone myself, so.
0: Ah, Tara, go Tara. You're going to have to not be on the road one night when you call us so we can hear, you know, just a little bit of that. I'd love to. That would be so good.
6: Yeah,
0: you got to do it because you're always on the road when we speak with you.
6: Too true, mate.
0: Yeah, that's it. All right, good shout out to B.B. King. Okay, to the quiz. Portuguese navigator Ferdinand Magellan named which ocean, not the Atlantic?
6: Eliminate the obvious and say Pacific.
0: Good on you. I was hoping you'd do that. The Pacific Ocean's right. It's a word that means peaceful. terms of this. So there you go. Yep. Pacific Ocean's
6: right. You learn
0: right.
6: something new every day.
0: Tell me about it. You and me both. All right. Next question's a news question. Which social media giant has agreed to dramatically change its platform as part of a legal settlement in the United States?
6: Is that Facebook?
0: Yeah, I'll need... but no, because it's all under this... It's under
6: a... Do you need a name or...
0: Yeah, I need a name.
6: Or Mark Zuckerberg?
0: Well, not him. It's the name of his company. Oh, stop it, Joe.
6: Oh, Meta.
0: Yeah. Joe's going, stop giving hints. Meta's right. All right. Sad news that Tim Curry died this week. What's the name of the character he played in the 1975 film The Rocky Horror Picture Show?
6: Oh, I love that one. Frankenfurter.
0: Frankenfurter. And what is the name of this song from The Rocky Horror Picture Show? Take a listen.
7: How do you do, I see you've met my faithful hand in hand.
0: What's the name of that song? It's from the Rocky Horror Picture Show.
6: Sweet Transvestite.
0: Yep. Yeah. That's the one. Steak.
6: Yep.
0: Wiccophobia is the fear of what?
6: Wait, what's that?

0: A phobia.
1: Wicca phobia.
0: Oh.
1: W-I-C-C-A phobia.
0: W-I-C-C-A. Wicca phobia. Okay. Now, is that the fear of... Let's go for something obscure. Is that the fear of witchcraft?
1: Tara, nice. Well done. It is. Fear of witches. And hey, Chris in the Southern Waters on the text line says, hi, Serene. I got to see B.B. King when he played with you two at the Sydney Entertainment Centre. Were you there, Tara?
0: I have seen that. He actually, when they started off trying to teach him how to play chords, and he actually ended up teaching them how to play.
1: Ah, there you go.
0: it was actually quite bizarre. So instead of them trying to bend him to the way they played, they ended up playing the way he played. So, yes.
1: Wow. All right, next question. Yeah. Mardi Gras is a French phrase which translates to what in English?
0: Mardi Gras. Festival?
1: Oh, no. Oh, unfortunately not festival. What a great run on the quiz tonight, Tara. Nice work.
0: Thanks, Serene.
1: Yeah, really good to play the quiz with you. Have a good night. Drive safe as always.
0: Yeah.
1: Richard is in Wollongong. Hey there, Richard.
2: How you going?
1: Well, thanks. Who's an artist or public figure that has had an impact on your life and how?
2: Gough Whitlam. So the dismissal, 1975, I was first year of high school. That sort of introduced me to politics.
1: Did you say?
2: Yeah, so I worked on Gough Whitlam. Oh. And I think, you know, in terms of Gough's term in Parliament as a public figure, it's free education. I mean, not so much free any time, but I mean, I guess I'm of the age where I was able to benefit to having, you know, low-cost tertiary education. And I think, you know, in terms of the changes to the law, in terms of what he's done, in terms of reconciliation with our First Nations people, yeah, okay. Amazing guy.
1: All right.
2: Absolutely.
1: Cool. Okay.
2: And we should pay homage to Dolly as well, of course. So.
1: Oh, of course. All right. Good on you, Richard. To the quiz, Mardi Gras is a French phrase which translates to what in English? And it's not festival.
2: Oh, I'm going to the brain trust straight away. Hang on a second.
1: Go ahead.
3: Mardi Gras. What does it mean in French?
2: The brain trust is... Come on, I need an answer, guys.
1: So it's not festival?
2: Something Tuesday, so they're saying what? Fat Tuesday.
1: Okay.
2: Is that it? Oh, yeah, we're away. All right, good.
1: We are away. Fat Tuesday is correct. Multiple choice. Noel Gallagher once said, it's with some sadness and great relief to tell you that I quit Oasis tonight. He said it on this day in what year? 2007, 2008, or 2009?
2: Oh, I'm going to bank fast. So when did Noel Gallagher quit Oasis? 2007, 2008 or 2009? 2009.
1: Everyone's saying 2009?
2: Yep.
1: 2009 is right. All right, another news question. Which Australian has usurped Indian Jasprit Bumrah as the best test bowler in the world on the International Cricket Council's rankings?
2: Who's the best test bowler? Can I have the question again, please?
1: Sorry?
2: So the Australian bowler just displayed.
1: Which Australian has usurped Indian?
2: I think it must be Matthew Stark, but I'm just going to go to the brains just to confirm.
1: So the
2: question is, which Australian bowler has usurped the Indian guy on the highest rankings of the ICC bowlers? Yeah, Mitchell Starc.
1: There you go. All right. Mitchell Starc is right.
2: Against Bangladesh up in Queensland.
1: That's it. Yep. Next question. The bread knife is a walk you can do in which national park in New South Wales?
2: So the bread knife is a walk you can do in which national park in New South Wales? I'm thinking maybe the Warren Bungles. I'm going to go to Kosciuszko. The bread knife is a walk... No, I can't have two answers.
1: We need one.
2: So the bread knife is a walk in which national park? I don't think it's it's either Kosciuszko or Warren Bungles. Come on, give the answer, guys.
1: Which one you want to go with, Richard?
2: Hands up for Kosciuszko. We've got one, two.
3: All right.

0: going with Warren Bungles.
1: It's Warren Bungles.
2: Okay.
1: How many are we up to, Sri?
2: Warren Bungles, right. You're on 4.
1: Okay. Are you sure? Maybe 5?
2: Nope, it's 4. We got 4. Okay. Yeah, okay, I'm pretty sure. We got Fat Tuesday, the Noel Gallagher, Mitchell Starc, and Warren Bungle. That's 4.
1: All right. We've got more to go. All right.
2: Lacrosse is legally recognised as the national summer sport of which country?
1: Lacrosse, which sport? Is it France? Lacrosse? What sport? National sport of which country? We're going to go Canada. Canada it is. Yes, yep. It is. Yes. We're a hawk. Well, that's 5.
2: Canada's right. All right. Next question. Tungsten is a metal element on our periodic table. What is the chemical symbol for tungsten?
1: I've got a science teacher in the brain stuff tonight. Tungsten, what is the chemical symbol?
2: W
1: it is. No cheating here. We're away.
2: Oh, amazing. Derived from its alternative name, wolfram. So there you go. All right.
1: Derived from what alternative name? Wolfram.
2: Oh. Yeah, yeah, wolfram. Yes,
1: they're just nodding sagely at that.
2: Yeah. All right, Richard. Next question. Hang on. My screen's jumped. Give me a tick. All right. I'm back. What's the name of this song and the band or artist performing it?
0: This is your song.
1: Cranberry.
0: Singing.
1: Can we have it again, please, Shereen?
0: Sorry.
2: You got it. What's the name of the song? You're right with the Cranberries.
1: Yep. Okay. Do you want to go with Dreams? Yeah. Dreams?
0: Dreams.
2: Dreams.

0: All right, and
1: Shireen, can I tell you what my dream is, Shireen?
0: Go ahead.
1: To get a black magnet. Do we have black magnets on the 7 o'clock quiz?
0: Oh, black magnets. No, so, we just got the orange ones.
1: So, Philip, on the midnight quiz, if you get to 10, you get a black magnet. You should introduce that, I think, on the weekend
0: no.
1: quiz.
0: Well, you get to 10, you get a magnet here, but no black ones. Just the evening's quiz is orange. And on that, you've got 7. So that means...
2: We're on a sausage roll.
1: So we get a clue if we... Can we get a clue?
0: You get a clue if you need one. Yes.
1: You bet your life. I'm going to be asking for it if I need it.
0: All right. Okay, here we go. Who was the lead singer of the Cranberries?
1: The lead singer of the Cranberries was Dolores... Who was the lead singer of the Cranberries? Dolores O'Riordan, I've got. Yeah.
0: What have you got?
1: Dolores O'Riordan or O'Riordan?
0: Dolores O'Riordan is correct. What living thing has the collective noun kaleidoscope? So a kaleidoscope of what?
1: Okay, so if we're doing collective nouns, guys, a kaleidoscope is a collective noun for what group of animals? Butterflies. Of course, butterflies.
0: Butterflies.
1: How many colours in a kaleidoscope? How many tears in a bottle of gin? But then we won't go there. Let's keep going.
0: So butterfly, also called a flight, flutter and rubble. One more and your winners tonight. How many points is the green ball worth in a game of snooker?
1: All right, boys. I shouldn't be sexist. Everyone here, people, how many points is the green ball in a game of snooker? Ooh. So it's not one, because that's...
0: You get a clue if you need it.
1: Oh, we get a clue.
0: If you need it.
1: Well, no, we need it.
0: You do?
1: Yep, absolutely.
0: It's less than 5.
1: It's less than 5. So I'm thinking 4. We're going to go 4. How much fun did we have?
0: We had so much fun.
1: Thank you always.
0: Incorrect. Not at all. Richard, great run on the quiz tonight. Great to play with you and your brains trust. Well done. They got so close, one away from that magnet. That could be you with the 10 to get the ABC Evenings quiz fridge magnet as we play tonight's quiz. The question we are up to is, how many points is the green ball worth in a game of snooker? Now, if you're listening, I gave Richard a clue saying it's less than 5. They said 4. That is incorrect. If you know the answer, you've got a call to play the quiz with me, 1-300-800-222.
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0: And we're playing the National Weekend Evenings quiz. We're also talking about artists or public figures that have had an impact on your life. 1-300-800-222. Betty's in Dapto. Hey, Betty.
8: Hello, Serene.
0: Hi. Which public figure or artist has had an impact on your life and why?
8: Oh, there's been a lot. I suppose you'd say Dolly.
0: Yep.
8: Because she's been so, she had a very basic upbringing, but it came from a lovely family. Mm-hmm. And she's been very generous with her wealth. And, she's sending books to children in Australia to encourage them to read. And she's done a lot of good things.
0: Yeah, sure she has.
8: Many, many. John Denver and, there's many of influenced me.
0: Yeah, John Denver as well as a call out for you. Why John Denver?
8: I love John Denver.
0: Mm.
8: And Slim Dusty and, yes, yeah.
0: Cool.
8: And, a lot of people.
0: Yeah, lots of people over the years. And Adrian, of course.
8: Yeah, well, he's not...
0: a public figure.
8: Yes. He's not helping me tonight. He's still downstairs.
0: Oh, is he? Oh, okay. Well, we'll see how we go. That's all right. Do you know how many points the green ball's worth in a game of snooker? It is less than 5, and it's not 4, Betty.
8: I think it might be 3.
0: You're right. 3 is correct. Good on you. Nice work, Betty. All right, next question. Who was the first female Prime Minister of New Zealand?
8: Oh, I know this. Oh, gosh, and I'm not going to be able to think of it. Oh, isn't this annoying?
0: I hate it when that happens.
8: Yeah. Gosh. Oh, that's very annoying. Adrian would have known that.
0: Yeah, where is he, did you say?
8: He's downstairs.
0: Oh, can you yell out to him?
8: He's no use to me.
0: Oh. What's he doing downstairs while you're playing the quiz?
8: Oh, well, he was a bit late having his dinner tonight.
0: Okay.
8: And yeah.
0: Yeah, that's how it goes.
8: And he said he'd probably get back up, but he hasn't turned up.
0: He hasn't turned up. He's a bit occupied down there, and you can't think of the name.
8: No,
0: first female Prime Minister.
8: Too. Yes, it's a while since she was on, and she was a good Prime Minister too.
0: Mm.
8: But I can't think of her. Another person who influenced my life a fair bit was Queen Elizabeth.
0: Oh, okay. Yeah.
8: Well, I went many years ago long before she became Queen, I went down to Wagga to see her when she was out here touring.
0: Yeah.
8: And I remember the night that Dad died, and we were living in a little township called Boorowa, and we woke up to all these church bells ringing and thought, oh, goodness, what's happened? And they told us that the king had died, and she was on her way out here for a tour then with her husband.
0: Yeah.
8: And then they turned around and went back to England, and later, about 3 years later, I think it was, she became crown queen. But she was an amazing person, Queen Elizabeth.
0: Mm. Yeah, you've called out quite a few there with big impacts, Betty. Wow, and stories as well. You want to pass this one on?

0: Yes, and I'm annoyed I can't come up with it.
1: Yeah, because you
0: I know it very, very well.
1: Yeah. Oh, that's all right. It's always lovely to chat with you. Betty, thank you.
0: Thank you, Sheree.
1: You have a good night. Say hi to Adrian for us. Tony's in Penshurst. Hey there, Tony.
2: Hello, Sheree.
1: Hi. Tell me about an artist or a public figure that's had an impact on your life and how or why.
2: Well, he's actually not a public figure.
1: Artist?
2: He's actually the, no.
1: Oh.
2: Very special to me, though. He helped save my life when I was very sick.
1: Okay.
2: When I was 17. He was my the specialist hematologist who looked after me when I was sick, and they diagnosed that I had lupus.
1: Oh.
2: This is 6 months before the HSC. So that year I didn't wasn't able to do the HSC because I was so sick.
1: Yeah.
2: I was on medication for 6 weeks and in hospital. It was also the same specialist who I saw 20 years later to say, I'm completely cured.
1: Oh, wow. Okay.
2: And I have not, so I have never had any more symptoms of lupus since. So it's very special.
1: Right. Yeah, that is very special. It's lovely.
2: Mm-hmm.
1: Yeah, for sure. Definitely a shout out there.
2: Yes.
1: To the quiz, Tony. Oh, hang on. Just got to get back down to the question. Okay.
2: Prime Minister of New Zealand.
1: Yeah, female Prime Minister of New Zealand.
2: Female Prime Minister. Helen Clark.
1: Helen Clark, no.
2: Oh.
1: Not.
2: She wasn't the first one.
1: No, she wasn't the first one. Oh, Tony.
2: That's okay. Not a worry. Lovely speaking anyway.
1: Yeah, lovely talking to you too and hearing about your hero for sure in that regard. Thanks a lot, Tony. You have a good night.
2: Good night. You too.
1: Ray's in Yurunga. Hey, Ray.
3: Oh, hello, Sheree.
1: Hello. Tell me about an artist or a public figure that has had an impact on your life.
3: Oh, yeah. I didn't hear who Tony was talking about. Who?
1: Tony was talking about a special doctor in his life.
3: Oh, doctor.
1: Yeah,
3: okay.
1: He was.
3: Right.
1: Yes, yes, yes. So not an artist or public figure, but a beautiful,
3: saved his
1: beautiful
3: life. All right,
1: yeah.
3: Now,
1: what
3: I was
1: about
3: thinking
1: you?
3: Of, I wasn't thinking of musicians. I was thinking of movies. You
1: yeah,
3: know,
1: public
3: Jack
1: figure.
3: Nicholson, Dennis Hopper.
1: Oh, yeah.
3: You know, some of the old movies that I like watching over and over.
1: Yeah, what kind of impact they have on your life?
3: Oh, well, I know they're just favourite movies, you know, that get enjoyment out of them. And
1: the actors.
3: You know.
1: Yep.
3: Yeah, I was going to say politicians and that, but
1: we don't want to talk about politics. Don't worry about them. All right, cool. Yeah, Dennis Hopper.
3: I rang up the Pacific Ocean.
1: Oh, that was a bit ago.
3: Oh,
1: we're on the first female Prime Minister of New Zealand.
3: Jenny Shipley.
1: It was.
3: And then, Helen Clark and then Jacinda Ardern.
1: There you go. Jenny Shipley is correct. Who is the current head coach of the Australian men's cricket team?
3: No idea.
1: No? Cricket's not you? Sport's not you? No. Passing it on, Ray. Oh, all right. Hey, nice work on Jenny Shipley, though. Thank you.
3: Yeah.
1: You have a good night.
3: Thanks. See ya.
1: Bye. Janet's in Redfern. Hello there, Janet. Tell me about an artist or public figure that has had an impact on your life.
4: I'm a bit like Betty. There's so many as you get older. Because I worked in theatre, the people that had an impact were mentors. So I got to work for the Queensland Theatre Company, but also the first play Deb Melman was in, I got to cast her, and she's had an impact on my life in a different way. But people who offered generosity, and this year, in the last couple of years, there's a couple of people, and I'll just quickly say the writer, Australian Sudanese writer who's now based in Britain, Yasmin Abdel-Magid.
1: Uh-huh.
4: She's faced some difficulties in her life, and she's extraordinary. And she's published a thriller called At Sea, which is a rocking great thriller, and she's published kids' books, and she has this way of looking at life, just through. And I'm just so impressed by her, and I love buying her books. And the other person is this guy called Father Richard Rohr, and he's, I'm not Catholic, he runs the Centre for Action and Contemplation,
1: okay.
4: And people of all

0: I started listening to the quiz. Shout out to Betty. It was the year my mum Betty died, and when I heard Betty, my heart lit. And I just, Betty, if you're still listening, it's so lovely to hear you going strong. I was listening to the Nightlife the other night, and I hear you've been given a bit of a full bill of health, ready for your birthday coming up. But I just, it's always a delight to hear you on the Nightlife. Yeah, it's on this quiz.
1: Certainly is. It certainly is, Janet. Nice shout out. That's worth our shout out for people having an impact on our life. Betty from Gutco.
0: Yeah.
1: Thanks a lot, Janet.
0: Thanks. Okay.
1: Thank you. We are playing the National Weekend Evenings Quiz. The question we're up to: who is the current head coach of the Australian men's cricket team? Come on, if you know the answer, you're in for a chance to be a winner tonight or just have some fun playing trivia. 1-300-800-222.
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1: We're playing the National Weekend Evenings Quiz. We're also talking about an artist or a public figure that has had an impact on your life. 1-300-800-222. Charles is in Albury. Hello there, Charles.
9: How are you? Good, thank you.
1: I'm great, thank you. Tell me about an artist or a public figure that's had an impact on your life.
9: Oh, Elvis Presley.
1: Yeah? How so?
9: Singer, actor.
1: Yeah, but how's he impacted your life?
9: Oh, many ways.
1: Fair enough. Look, Elvis, yes, for sure, and across, many sort of entertainment platforms and, very diverse as well. All right, Charles, who's the current head coach of the Australian men's cricket team?
9: Andrew McDonald.
1: Nice work.
9: He comes from Albury, where I come from.
1: Oh, there you go. Cool.
9: I know his dad pretty well. Yeah.
1: Okay, next question. A sphygmomanometer. There it is. A sphygmomanometer is a device that measures what? You can find it at the chemist. A sphygmomanometer.
9: Measures.
1: What does it measure?
9: What does it start with? You got a
1: sphygmomanometer. So sphygmomanometer. Oh, that's okay. It. Sphygmomanometer. Oh, my word.
9: You got a clue?
1: Yeah. Can find it at the chemist.
9: Yeah. Oh, no. Oh, okay.
1: Sphygmomanometer. I nailed this when we were off air, but now that I'm on air, I'm not getting this. No, regardless of how I pronounce it, Charles, you got nothing.
9: Okay.
1: I'm asking, no, nothing? No? You're not submitting
9: an answer? I can't answer, sorry.
1: Don't know it? Nah, that's all right. Don't be sorry at all. I'm sorry. Couldn't go one further. It's been really nice talking to you.
9: Okay, thank you very much.
1: Good night. Bye-bye.
9: Okay, bye.
1: Cheyenne's in Melbourne. Hello there, Cheyenne.
10: Hello.
1: Hello. Tell me about an artist or a public figure that has had an impact on your life.
10: Impact on my life?
1: Yeah.
10: Steve Waugh.
1: Okay. Why Steve Waugh?
10: I've idolized him right from my childhood. His grit and his determination, staying on the crease and never giving up, I think that's what I've always loved.
1: Yeah, fair enough. Good. Good one. Haven't had that one called out tonight. All right, Cheyenne, to the quiz. A sphygmomanometer is a device that measures what? And the hint we gave is that it can be found at the chemist.
10: Blood pressure.
1: Yeah. I'm so glad you guessed right. It is blood pressure because I didn't want to say it again. So well done. Which Australian comedian is known for playing the character of Dame Edna Everage?

0: What do you reckon?
1: It's on my lips.
0: Ah. Australian comedian known for playing the character of Dame Edna.
1: My wife's next to me and she won't let me Google as well.
0: Yeah, no, you're not allowed to Google. That's cheating. There is no Googling on any of the ABC.
1: You've got a referee here, so don't you worry. She won't let me.
0: Oh, good.
1: I'm sorry.
0: You've drawn a blank. Don't you hate it when that happens? You want to pass it on?
1: No. Yeah, I'll pass it on.
0: All right, no worries. Good on you, Cheyenne. Well done on this Figma manometer with blood pressure, and really nice to talk to you too. Thank you. Philip is in. Is it Cadell? Cadell, first one.
2: Cadell,
0: right. Nice
2: South
0: work.
2: Australia.
0: Beautiful. Hello to you. Good evening to you. An artist or public figure that has had an impact on your life?
2: Well, just quickly, public figure Nicola Spurrier, she's the chief public health officer, so she's not a politician, but she guided us through the COVID thing, which was,
0: I just thought
2: she did an amazing job for our state.
0: Yeah.
2: Artist actually is my daughter. I'm absolutely stoked she's got back into her artwork.
0: Oh, that's great.
2: And we always tried to foster it as a child. Yeah. So I just get a bit emotional talking about it.
0: Oh,
2: now she's
0: that's
2: got,
0: awesome,
2: got back
0: Philip.
2: Into it in her 30s. So she's churning out some really good stuff. And I just really hope it continues.
0: Yeah. Is she painting, sketching? What kind of art?
2: Painting, yeah.
0: Painting. Oh, what does she like to paint?
2: Oh, look, I don't really know how to describe it.
0: Oh, okay.
2: Because it looks like...
0: Are we talking landscapes or portraits?
2: No,
0: or...
2: no, it's not landscape, not portraits.
0: Oh.
2: It's, I guess, just wavy images or wavy colours smeared all over a canvas and just looks...
0: Oh, right. Mm. A little bit on the abstract-y side,
2: yes.
0: Contemporary,
2: yes, maybe
0: yeah.
2: Maybe that's it. I'm not an art person, so I do know of abstract.
0: Yeah.
2: Oh,
0: love it.
2: And surrealism, but yeah.
0: Oh, that's the gong, but sorry, finish your thought.
2: Yeah. So that's, we're just stoked that she's got back into it. So
0: oh, that's,
2: it continues.
0: That's lovely. And that warms my heart too, because my daughter's 13, but man, she's just got a little bit of a knack. She sketches a lot. I'm like, do you reckon you'll paint? She's like, oh, I don't know. I really enjoy drawing. And I'm like, okay. But some of the things that she bangs out, I'm just like, oh, kid. So I'm kind of, I'm empathizing with you, Philip. And it's so nice that your daughter.
2: Yeah, just encourage them whatever they.
0: Yeah.
2: Whatever they do,
0: yeah,
2: you know,
0: yeah.
2: Even though it might not quite be.
0: That's right.
2: Maybe if you want something different, but encourage them what they do.
0: Yeah. So. Yeah, for sure. That's awesome. Oh, great. Wonderful. And like you said, hopefully, yeah, she just, onward and upward with her artwork. That's fantastic. All right, Philip, to the quiz. The question we're up to. Oh, and that was the gong that we heard earlier, by the way, which means that this question will be our last question for tonight. So if you get it right, no pressure, but you are tonight's quiz winner.
2: Well, that's amazing. I've actually seen this performer many times.
0: Well, let me repeat the question and let's go. Which Australian comedian is known for playing the character of Dame Edna Everidge?
2: That would be Barry Humphries. And I was always a big fan of seeing Sir Les Patterson, but but we won't go there.
0: We won't go there. But hey, not only is that correct... Philip from Cadell, you are tonight's evening's quiz winner. Yay! Congratulations.
2: Thank you so much,
0: you're welcome. You are so welcome.
2: That's okay. I'm listening tonight because, to be honest with you, I'm over the AFL. So I've started listening online in the evening.
0: So. Ah, that's so nice to hear. I mean, look, AFL's all good, but I love it that you're tuning in here because, yeah, we miss you guys when the sport's on and, you know.
2: Of course you
0: it's
2: do.
0: Yeah, we do. We really do. So, Philip, congratulations. I'm going to pop you on hold. Joe's going to take down your details so we can send you the ABC Evenings Quiz Fridge Magnet as your prize.

0: as well as a book. So let him know what genres you like and we'll see what we can find. Philip, it's been really nice to talk to you and really good to play the quiz with you as well. Thank you.
1: Thank you, Serene.
0: Good on you. Have a great night. Yeah, you too. Congratulations to Philip, and thank you all. As always, loads of fun. Time just flies on by while we are playing the quiz. We do have time for a track before we get to the news. What appeared tonight? We had Dreams by the Cranberries, didn't we? That was one of our questions tonight. Let's hear it.

0: And it's the Cranberries there with Dreams. We're getting to the news. Then it's mixtape. We're in our mixtape hour. And I want more songs like that. More songs like the one we just heard by the Cranberries. Our mixtape theme tonight, songs about sleep, dreams, and all things slumber. Text in your suggestion early, 0467 922 702.
1: The community's great. They're all volunteers, you know. 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
3: ABC News with Andrew Kaloupas. The death toll from the flooding disaster in the Tibet-Nepal border region is now approaching 500. Officials in Nepal say the death toll there has risen to 489. Around 1,400 people are missing, including almost 40 Australians. At the same time, Chinese state media say the death toll in Tibet has risen from 3 to 5, with more than 558 missing. Dr. Nita Shrestha travelled to the district hospital in Rasuwa in Nepal to treat injured and says many survivors were forced to leave family members behind.
4: Many people have lost their loved ones, people they were trying to rescue but had to leave behind. Most of them are like covered in mud because it was like a mudslide. People have told me that they had to leave their elderly relatives behind because they couldn't carry them.
3: An Australian woman who was feared to be missing after the devastating flooding along the Nepal-Tibet border has contacted her parents to confirm she's safe. The parents of 26-year-old Cara Serovino say she made contact with them this morning and told them she's attempting to reach Kathmandu on foot. Federal Energy Minister Chris Bowen says there are no carve-outs from the new national data centre rules, despite Queensland and the Northern Territory declaring they'd secured exemptions. National Cabinet agreed to new standards on Wednesday, including a requirement that new data centres be powered entirely by renewables, but Queensland and the Northern Territory say they'd be allowed to use an agnostic mix of energy, in which they describe as a win. Mr. Bowen has told the ABC they can use gas and coal for data centres, but the federal government must approve it.
5: Data centres tell us that they want renewables because they're cheapest. I think it would be very, very difficult indeed for a state energy company to establish to the Commonwealth satisfaction that a coal arrangement could be cheaper than renewables.
3: A Queensland judge has thrown out a legal challenge by news outlets, including the ABC, seeking to identify a prominent man caught up in an alleged extortion case. Connor Byrne reports.
6: Justice Jim Henry, in a very brief hearing at Cairns Supreme Court today, dismissed the application made at the end of last month, which challenged a non-publication order made by Acting Magistrate Gelma Mioli in May. The original order prevented the naming of the high-profile married man, dubbed MM, who was at the centre of an extortion charge. Justice Henry today said the order remains because identifying the man or details of the extortion could cause detriment to the complainant. Justice Henry did not rule out whether further challenges to the order could be made in the magistrate's court.
3: Former Australian rules footballer Nicky Winmar has been granted bail after launching an appeal against a six-month jail sentence for assaulting a woman in northern Victoria last year. Here's Christian Silver.
7: Nicky Winmar was found guilty of assaulting a woman. He pulled her by the ponytail and repeatedly slammed her head into a door. Last month, a magistrate found him guilty. Today, the magistrate outlined the impact on the victim. He said that she was left feeling a shadow of herself. Lawyers for Nicky Winmar urged the magistrate not to send him to jail. They said he had taken quite significant steps over the last 12 months to address some alcohol addiction issues. But given Winmar's previous convictions, the magistrate said this offending was just too serious to avoid jail sentence.
3: A dolphin found dead on a beach south of Adelaide has tested positive for H5 bird flu. It was found on Wednesday at Goolwa, south of Adelaide, and is the first confirmed H5 case in the species in Australia. The dolphin is one of 49 new H5 bird flu events in South Australia today. Dolphin researcher Michael Bosley says he's worried the virus may spread to Adelaide's Port River, home to one of the world's few urban dolphin populations.
8: There have been very, very few dolphins known to have been died from the bird flu internationally, only about a dozen that I could find. So to have one here so soon is really shocking for me and very worrying.
3: Zambia's opposition leader Brian Mundabili has been detained over treason allegations after disputing this month's presidential election outcome. Official results showed the incumbent president

0: When it won the August 13 poll with 60% of the vote, Mr. Mundabili went into hiding after making the claims. ABC News.
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0: Hello, hello. It is awesome to be hanging out with you this Friday night as we get into our mixtape hour. But just before we do, does this sound like you by any chance?
1: I miss you like sleep, and there's nothing romantic about the hours I keep.
0: 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I'm joined by Dr. Gemma King. She is a sleep expert who has literally written the book on the subject. She's here to tell us about it and answer any of your questions about sleep. 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
2: Thank you for having me.
0: You've called your book Sleep First. Why first? Many would say other life factors are more important, like exercise or diet. Why sleep?
2: Well, actually, before I started studying sleep, I actually would think the same. But now that I look at the data, sleep is the foundational pillar for good mental health and physical health, because when you're sleep deprived, you actually crave salty, fatty, sugary foods. You don't eat that well. You don't feel like working out, and you don't have the willpower, and you don't really like being nice to people. So once you fix the sleep, then everything else sort of falls into place. You've got the bandwidth to exercise and diet, and not the other way around. And it's free and it's democratically available.
0: You work with executives, elite athletes, and military personnel. What do those groups have in common when it comes to sleep?
2: Well, a lot of them are really rewarded for pushing through. And there's always been this culture of, I'll sleep when I'm dead, or it's sometimes worn as a badge of honour. But what you see that in the data is completely opposite. And what I find that those who are not only good in the moment, but more broadly over their lives and are in these jobs for a long term, they're the ones who really take sleep seriously and try and recover properly. So, you know, for athletes, the greatest predictor of athlete success is athlete availability. And what makes athletes available is injury prevention. And the greatest way to get no injuries is actually sleep. So it really all stems from there. So a lot of people are now coming to the conclusion, I better get to bed, because being sleep deprived is actually like being drunk.
0: Interesting, because isn't that something we say to our kids a lot, right? You're growing, go to, you know, and well, I'm thinking about conversations I have with my own child, because this, you know, does come up when we talk about the importance of sleep. Because, you know, and I remember doing this with my mum, where adults get to stay up, where kids have to sleep a bit earlier, and that whole sort of back and forth. And I'm saying to my daughter now, what my mum kind of said to me is that, you know, you're growing and it's important for sleep because your body recovers, it aids X, Y, Z. But it really isn't just for growing bodies, is it, Gemma?
2: No, it's really deeper and more important than that.
0: Yeah.
2: It is about mental health. And there's a study which I was just reading the other day. They looked at teenagers who were told they had to be in bed by 10 o'clock, and then there was teenagers who were allowed to stay up till midnight. And what they found in that later group...
0: I'm stopping you. Had to be in bed by 10 o'clock?
2: Yes.
0: I'm talking like 8:30, 9.
2: these are teenagers. But and I imagine if you go to bed early, much better. But the kids that stayed up till midnight, they had a 20% more likelihood of suicidal ideation and attempt, and 24% more likely to be depressed. And we know that kids who stay up later just don't grow as much, and their skin is not as good, and their hair doesn't grow as much. That's what I used to say to my kids. So I'm a big proponent.

0: of getting kids to bed early.
1: So when you say early, what's early?
0: Well, it really does depend on age, actually. Yep. So interestingly, when teenagers sort of hit puberty, their sleep pressure or their melatonin production actually gets pushed out a few hours. Mm. So they're actually naturally designed to stay up a little bit later. And I think this is from an evolutionary perspective. That's when teenagers were allowed to sit up around the fire and hear the adult conversations and learn about the things that adults need to know to survive. Mm. And so they actually don't get tired until later. And so what this means is they should be sleeping in longer and getting more sleep. And school start should be pushed back a little bit too.
1: Interesting. So just on that mental health aspect a little bit more, because you mentioned in the book the strong relationship between mental health and sleep. What do you want listeners to know about this connection?
0: I really believe that we are in a mental health epidemic of depression and anxiety. And when I looked at the data, I saw that there was a very strong correlation that people who had sleep disorders eventually succumbed to some type of mental health disorder, and people who have mental health disorders invariably have sleep issues. So they're so tightly controlled together. And I think people just don't understand that. And a lot of it is biochemical. We see that your brain doesn't get cleaned properly when you're not sleeping. Therefore, you're walking around with like essentially a dirty brain. And that makes you feel anxious and overwhelmed. You're not spending the time filing and processing all the emotional memories of the day. And that can make you anxious. You don't engage in proper fear processing and anxiety managing when you don't get REM sleep. Mm. So there's a whole lot of reasons. And we know that there's something called the mind after midnight. It's a very dark place. And we see that people's inhibitions drop. They think of, you know, more darker thoughts and stupid things like, taking drugs or having substances. You know, you don't have that bandwidth to stop yourself later in the evening. So there's a lot of reasons why staying up is not good for mental health.
1: Yeah. Well, so what actually happens in your brain when you sleep?
0: Yeah, some really big jobs. And I mentioned that deep sleep is kind of like a wellness retreat for your body and your brain. So this is when your body engages in glymphatic cleaning. So this is some kind of like turning on the dishwasher in your head, and all the metabolic rubbish that builds up while you're awake gets cleared away. So these are things like really sticky proteins that are correlated with dementia, beta amyloids and taus. And then also when you're thinking and doing things throughout the day, your brain uses energy. And the byproduct of that energy production is something called adenosine. And we know that adenosine builds up. It's essentially Mother Nature's sleepy potion, and it also makes you feel overwhelmed and anxious. And so unless you clear that away in the first 2 hours before midnight, you actually wake up feeling terrible. And you think, oh, it might be my wife, my dog, my car, my house, my job. But it's actually, you could be just walking around with a dirty brain. So that's one thing, cleaning, energy replenishment, and also memory consolidation and chucking out all the memories you don't need, and then fear processing. Very important.
1: Wow. Okay. Would love to hear from you. If you've got any sleep questions, you can give me a call on 1-300-800-222 or text your sleep questions to 0467-922-702. I'm joined by Dr. Gemma King. She's a sleep expert who's literally written a book on the subject. Tony is in Penshurst. Go ahead, Tony. You've got a question on sleep tracking apps.
2: Yes. Hi, Serene. Hi, Gemma. Yes. I've been using a sleep app on my fitness watch to track my different types of sleep patterns, like deep sleep, light sleep, and REM sleep. And I've been changing my sleeping habits as a result, in terms of doing a little bit more exercise, doing less activity before I go to sleep. And I've noticed that they've improved. What do you think, Gemma, about sleep apps? Do you think they help?
0: Oh, I'm a big proponent of trackers. I think that unless you know what's happening, you can't really, you're not measuring it, you can't really change things. And it's so important for you to get that deep sleep and that REM sleep. And often people's perception of their

0: sleep and their actual sleep, there's a disconnect. So I think having hard data is brilliant. And, you know, you've got to be careful about what sleep tracker you use, because some either underestimate or overestimate those sleep stages. So, you know, I think the Whoop or the Oura, they're very well validated. Make sure that your sleep tracker does have a lot of science behind it. But you have to be careful that there are some people who get quite anxious around their sleep data. And I've worked with some Olympic athletes who actually couldn't look at their data because it would throw them completely. And this is called orthosomnia. So know yourself. If you do get really anxious, maybe just, you know, if it's not worth the squeeze and you're actually producing stress hormones about it, probably, you know, lay off the trackers. But for most people, I think they're very, very informative.
1: Yeah, I'm glad you mentioned that, because that's where my mind was going as well, in terms of using technology. You know, again, we're in an age of information and sometimes information overload, and that can have an adverse effect. So I was wondering your thoughts on that, in terms of, yes, data is great, tracking information is great, having information is great, but how much is too much information moving into not so greatness land. Great question on sleep from Tony in Penshurst. If you keep your questions coming, anything related to sleep, you can text 0467 922 702, or you can give me a call on 1300 800 222. Alex on the text line says, hi Gemma, I track my sleep with my smart watch, so still on the devices, and I am only getting light sleep as a majority and rarely deep sleep and not very much REM sleep, and honestly I feel exhausted most of the time, and I am unsure how to address it.
0: Well, first make sure that the tracker is an effective one, and you actually have good skin conductance, so it's sitting correctly on your wrist, because sometimes if it's a little bit loose, you just don't get the right data. But you're saying that you're waking up tired, so that's probably a good indicator that you aren't getting deep, slow-wave sleep or REM sleep. So there's a multitude of factors that will actually stop you from getting into deep sleep. So what you're eating before bed, how much light you're getting into your eyeballs, what activities you're engaging in, what you're thinking when you're in bed, you know, your sleep environment. There's so many different factors that can go into sleep disruption. And so you might be having really disrupted sleep or insufficient quality or quantity. And this is, you know, more reason to check your tracker and really deep dive into that sleep. But get the book. There's so much information about all the things that stop us from getting into that deep, slow-wave sleep and REM sleep.
1: Okay. We're going to keep this conversation going with Dr. Gemma King, and hearing from you as well on any sleep thoughts or questions you might have. 1300 800 222, or text in on 0467 922 702. We'll look at our sleep these days compared to our ancestors. Also look at alcohol and the impact there, and even coffee, those stimulants.
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1: Alicia is in Melbourne with thoughts on how we as humans are different, and some people can get more sleep than others, and whether that's a fact. Go ahead, Alicia, with your question and thought.
6: Yeah, hi. I was spending time with a friend today who, he had only 3 hours of sleep last night, and he seemed to be functioning totally fine. He had like normal working memory. He was processing things quickly. Whereas for myself, I know if I get even 7 hours or less, I'm super out of it the next day. And I was kind of wondering what the science or the literature says on that, and why people need different amounts of sleep.
1: Interesting. Gemma, is it a myth or is it truth that some people are, that we are different, and some can go on less sleep than others?
0: Yeah, it's a really good question. And I think that your friend may have won the genetic lotto. Yeah. There is a gene called the DEC2 gene. And basically people

0: who have this gene only need to sleep, you know, 4 hours, 5 hours. And there is an overrepresentation of these people in politics, generals, special forces soldiers, people who are entrepreneurs, because they just don't need to sleep and they can read all night and do things that we can't do, and they just can get ahead. And they have absolutely zero physiological consequences and they live normal, happy, healthy lives. But most of us, if you look on average, need 7.5 hours, and that's actual sleep time. That's not time in bed. So typically people need around 8 hours in bed. And people who sleep less than 6 or over 9 hours, they just do not live as long.
1: Alicia in Melbourne, thanks for that question. Elizabeth in Coburg, a question on sleep and shift work. Go ahead, Elizabeth.
2: Yeah, hi, how's it going? I was thinking about that as working as an RN doing night shifts. I can totally relate to that whole dirty brain feeling and always being careful driving home, having learned at uni that it's the equivalent of driving home drunk when you drive home after a night shift. I was wondering, does it make any difference if you're sleeping at night or during the day? Like, it didn't seem that the sleep was as effective during the day when I was doing nights.
0: Yes. Unfortunately, for all the people listening who are shift workers, you have to take this very, very seriously, because, you know, shift workers is a huge strain on every system in their body, because as you alluded to, you just don't get the same quality of sleep during the day, because humans for, you know, 250,000 years have risen with the sun and gone to sleep with the sun. Mm. So we have certain systems inside our brains and our bodies are just, you know, tied to the sun and dark cycles. But if you are a shift worker, I've got stuff in the book in it, but you really need to be incredibly disciplined, have blackout blinds, you know, have your eye mask, have earplugs, nap strategically, and also you have to be strategic about when you have your meals, when you eat protein, and be really careful driving home. As you said, it's a tough gig, and I really want to say thank you to everybody out there who is a shift worker, because you're really doing hard work, and it does take a toll on your body. So yeah, please take it seriously and do everything you can to get maximum amount of sleep.
1: Yeah. And I want to, you mentioned nap strategically. I want to come to that in a bit. But just before we do, Jane's in Canberra on sleep and a newborn. Go, Jane.
3: Hi there. Thanks for all your insights. It's super interesting and also alarming, because I have a little 4-week-old baby asleep on me right now. I've been cluster feeding for the last 4 hours. And in the last 4 weeks, I think I've had plenty of days with 3 hours a day, and that's max. And then I definitely haven't had more than 2 hours at once consecutively since then. And like, let's face it, no one sleeps that well when they're pregnant either. So I'm wondering, actually, like, is there a way you can maximize the value of the sleep that you can get with a newborn? Or is there something that your brain's doing to just kind of get you through this period without too much chaos and damage?
1: Is something else kicking in? It's a great point, Jane, and thank you, and Gemma. Yeah, is it a period of time, and the there are other things hormonally and on all sorts of level happening in the body that accommodates for that? Yeah. Please say yes.
0: Yes. Yeah.
1: Jane wants you to say yes.
0: Well, oxytocin is what you produce when you breastfeed, which is amazing, amazing hormone. It's anti-anxiety, antidepressive. It increases your pain tolerance. It increases your generosity. It makes you feel good. Definitely, this is, you know, Mother Nature's reward for the awful things that breastfeeding and staying up with children put us through. Mm. But the main thing I can say is move near grandparents if you can. There's evidence to suggest that those that live near grandparents in the first year of a child's life, actually their marriages last longer and the babies live are healthier. Mm. But, you know, and I think the main thing is, if you feel unhinged, if you feel overwhelmed, of course you will, because we are not meant to be bringing up a baby on our own. I think the way that we bring up children and mothers are expected to do all these things, often alone, is just terrible. And so you're not meant to do this. And like you said, it is temporary. And if you can,

0: be very kind to yourself and nap as much as you can. And you said, is there something you can do? Well, if, the more consistent in terms of, you know, the same time that you can nap, the better your body will get into deep, slow wave sleep quicker, because it knows, okay, this is the time I'm going to be sleeping. And so all of the processes and hormones will get geared up. But if you're sort of ad hoc sleeping here and there and waking up, which of course you do with a baby, it's a lot harder for your body to understand what it's supposed to do at that time. So really, if you can, you get your partner and you engage in a distribution of labor protocol, and you act like army guys on a picket. And often this is where trackers are good, so you can see, I'm exhausted, I'm breastfeeding, I haven't slept, and you can look at your data and say, okay, you need a nap, I'll take this shift. But act like you are on an army picket, and if you ever talk to each other without sleep, just remember you don't mean it, and you give yourself like a hall passes and say, okay, we'll talk about this tomorrow, because you actually get insane. You get neurotic, crazy.
1: It's not constructive. It's not helping. No. It'll just make matters. Yeah, yeah.
0: Don't argue.
1: That's just right. Okay. And is it the sleep when baby sleeps kind of thing?
0: If you can, yes, yeah. if you can. But just know it's temporary, and, you know, you do have, you know, like that oxytocin. Mm. We'll try and make it better. And, okay. You know, it's messy, and you don't do the best thing. And they're pretty hard to break, so just try your best.
1: Yeah,
0: Be kind to yourself.
1: That's right. And we've covered quite a bit, with more to come from, you know, shift work, babies, sleep trackers. Keep your sleep questions coming for anything that you're that you've experienced maybe yourself, or any questions that you have, to 0467 922 702, or you can give me a call on 1300 800 222. This is on the text line as well. I wanted to ask, many people have alcohol to help them relax and get to sleep quicker. What do you think about this? And Mark on the text line is also asking.
0: I'm embarrassed to say, when I was purely studying stress, I would say to people, have a glass of wine, it's really good to relax. And then I saw the data and I'm like, oh no, I lied. It is terrible for sleep. So people think that that feeling you get when you have alcohol is making you sleepy, but it's not real sleep. It's actually sedation. So alcohol will, you know, increase GABA, which is your brain's brake pedal. And then you get into sleep. But what it does, it actually fragments the second half of the night. And that's where you do your REM sleep. Mm. And so it makes you wake up. It also changes your blood alcohol regulation, and you don't file away your memories, and you can actually wake up with anxiety the next day.
1: Right.
0: So it does not help sleep. It's very, very bad for sleep. So if you do drink, try and day drink, or no, have alcohol at least 3 hours before bed. And if you do drink, have a walk after dinner, try and do a little bit of light stretching or exercise. So if you engage your big muscle groups, you kind of mop up a lot of the sugars that come with alcohol, which change your blood sugar regulation throughout the night. And try to keep it, you know, just to maybe weekends, and try to have some alcohol-free nights, because it really does ruin your sleep. And then because you feel stressed and overwhelmed, you're more likely to have a drink the next night, and then you're in this kind of vicious cycle. So, yeah, alcohol causes anxiety.
1: Yeah. Okay. And I guess finally, in a thought from the text line from Becca, currently in Cape Tribulation, saying, please, can you give us some practical techniques or strategies for getting to sleep easily and staying asleep? This is for Joe too.
0: So great questions. There's so many things. So be really cognizant of what you're doing in the lead up to sleep. It's very important. So if you're getting artificial light at night, this will push back your sleep hormones and it'll make it harder and longer for you to go to sleep. So try to like have low level amber lights, or, you know, I've got motion strip lights in my bathroom. Don't have really high intensity exercise sessions in the 4 hours before bed. Exercise should be slow, and like yoga or walking or, you know, gentle stretching. If you're eating heavy protein before bed, what that your body does, it will prioritize digesting that protein, that meat, over deep slow wave sleep. So it'll take you longer to go to sleep, and you won't sleep as well. Meat is also thermogenic. So if you eat meat, have it at lunch and have vegetarian at night. Don't have, you know, look at your phone in bed, watch TV in bed if you can. Try and read a book. A hot 40 degree centigrade bath in the 1 to 2 hours before bed is really good. It counterintuitively makes your core body temperature drop, and your body temperature needs to drop to go into deep sleep. Also, don't have MSG, anything that's got flavoring before bed, because that will give you crazy dreams and disrupt your sleep. Yeah,
1: really?
0: MSG.
1: Okay.
0: Food flavoring. It's in all sorts of takeaway food, any packaged food, all sources. So if you do have disrupted sleep, that could be one of the reasons.
1: Mm. And is it the whole not eating? You mentioned the 3 hours, but yes, is that kind of the deal there? Just give a good amount of hours. A good amount of hours of no food before going to bed.
0: Yes, for many reasons that, you know, putting food into the system is like putting, you know, wood on the fire. It increases your resting heart rate. And we know that people who eat sugary snacks sleep on average 26 minutes less than people who don't eat sugary snacks. And there's also an evolutionary thing here. So if you've got a very busy mind at night, or you find yourself ruminating or getting anxious and thinking about negative things, the reason is that you think about our ancestors, they went to bed a little bit hungry and a little bit exhausted, physically exhausted. Now what we're doing, we're getting into bed physically not exhausted, maybe mentally, and we've got a belly full of sugar or blood, we've got high blood sugar, and our brains then will take that resources and do what it does best, and that's thinking about all the dangerous things that could be problematic in our lives. So if you do have negative rumination before bed, try going to bed a little bit physically tired and a little bit hungry, and your brain won't have the resources to think all those terrible things that keep you awake. There's if you do have a busy mind, there's something called cognitive shuffling. So think of it like this is, I love this one. So if you have a really busy mind, think of a word like slumber. And then you think of all the non-related words starting with S and visualize them in your mind. So sugar situation, shop, sand, and like slowly picture them. And then when you can't think of any more S words, go on to L and then U. And I swear to God, I've never gotten to R. So that's a really good way for the busy minds.
1: Yes. And I think many of us will put our hands up in terms of having a busy mind, especially once, because you just want to, you want to switch it off. It's like, can you just stop?
0: Well, the reason it's so bad is because your thoughts produce chemicals, and these chemicals are kryptonite to sleep. So stress hormones are, like, stay in your system for 30 minutes. They've got at least a 30-minute half-life. So be very cognizant of what thoughts you let run around in your mind because they do have biochemical consequences.
1: Yeah. Yep. It's active work.
0: It is. Yeah. It's got to be disciplined.
1: It really is. It really is. It's sort of that whole, you know, you hope for it to just become second nature where you're like, oh, look, a thought's come. Oh, you've come and you've gone. Off you go. That's as far as that's going to go. Definitely not this conversation, Gemma. Gosh, we could just go on. Your book, Sleep First, is where people should go on. Like, you know, for all the details, this is really just a wonderful sort of look-see and an idea of, all things sleep. And Gemma, it has been a privilege having you on Weekend Evenings. And before I let you go, it is our mixtape hour. You've kindly hit us up with a song to kick us off. So our mixtape theme tonight is songs about sleeps and dreams and all things slumber. Tell us about the song you've chosen that you're going to kick off our mixtape with tonight.
0: Well, it's a tribute to a woman who I think is one of the most amazing women who've ever lived, and that is Dolly Parton. So you'll be listening to In a Deep Sleep by Dolly Parton.
1: And
0: Perfect.
1: Gemma, again, thank
0: Sleep
1: you for
0: well,
1: your,
0: everyone.
1: Yes, you too. And thanks for your generosity and time tonight. It's been wonderful.
0: Thank you so much. Bye.
1: Dr. Gemma King, sleep expert and author of Sleep First. Here's her mixtape song, In a Deep Sleep, Dolly Parton.

0: Dolly Parton there with Inner Deep Sleep, kicking off our mixtape tonight, songs about sleeps and dreams and all things slumber. Hey, there have been some really good suggestions that have come through. Keep them coming. 0467 922 702.
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2: Teachers have got to be explain to kids that every time you buy a scratchy, you're not going to win. 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
1: Roy and HG.
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0: It is Mixtape Hour, songs about sleeps and dreams and slumber. On the text line, James says, hi, wife Callie. Oh, yes, my wife Kaylee says, this is the best, Dreams by Fleetwood Mac.

Fleetwood Mac there with Dreams for our mixtape, an excellent addition. Here's another excellent addition. This is from Helen from Borwon, Beds Are Burning, Midnight Oil.

And the beds are burning by Midnight Oil there for our mixtape songs about sleeps and dreams and all things slumber. Dean in Warwick, hey, Serene, if you want a song about dreams, you can't beat Sweet Dreams by the Eurythmics. No, that's not it. That's the one.

Eurythmics there. Sweet Dreams are made of this for our mixtape. I think we are curating a lovely playlist tonight, songs about sleeps and dreams and all things slumber. On the text line, text says, Dream a Little Dream of Me by Cass Elliott version. It's come up a couple of other times. Vicky in Hillbank has texted in for that song as well.

Dream a Little Dream of Me, Cass Elliott. There from that to Wendy in Wollongong on the text line saying Supertramp, Dreamer, one of my favourites.

Supertramp there with Dreamer for our mixtape, wrapping it up tonight. Songs about sleeps and dreams and all things slumber. With Tony's suggestion on the text line, my sleep song is Shiny Happy People by R.E.M. R.E.M. R.E.M. being the dream state of sleep. It's a good one. Thanks, Tony.

0: That's a good one to wrap on, isn't it? REM, sorry. Now I'm thinking about sleep. REM there with Shiny Happy People. Thank you for helping me put together an excellent mixtape tonight, Sleeps and Dreams and All Things Slumber. Some other great suggestions came through. Texas said, I'm Only Sleeping by the Beatles. Hi, Serene. My mixtape suggestion is These Dreams by Heart. That's Melissa in Batlow. And many more. We're getting to the news. Then afterwards, we're going to take a look at older Australians and the digital divide. We're doing new movies and space too.
1: Bend your knees, straight arm, throw it as hard as you can.
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4: ABC News with Andrew Kaloupas. Nepalese authorities say almost 540 bodies have now been recovered after Wednesday's deadly flooding and mudslides along the country's border with Tibet. Nepal's Disaster Management Authority says 977 people remain unaccounted for, including more than 500 foreign nationals. State media in China is reporting that search and rescue operations have resumed in southern Tibet. They'd been suspended briefly after hours of heavy rain raised fears a lake could overflow and cause a second inundation. Here's the BBC's Laura Bickar.
5: The lake has formed around 10 kilometres away from Girong Port, which was a key border crossing between Nepal and Tibet, until it was washed away in a torrent of mud and water on Wednesday. Chinese experts have been flying drones and mapping out the lake, which started to briefly overflow after heavy rain. Rescuers in the area were also told to suspend operations. The lake has not burst its banks and water levels have begun to subside. Rescue efforts have now resumed. More than 500 people are missing in the area.
4: Foreign Minister Penny Wong says the number of Australians missing following the flooding disaster is now 38. The number was revised down after one person got in touch with family earlier today saying they were safe. Senator Wong says DFAT is urgently working to get in touch with the person to provide consular assistance. It's believed the person may be 26-year-old Cara Severino, who made contact with her family today saying she's safe and attempting to reach Kathmandu on foot. The New South Wales Corruption Watchdog has heard the wife of a key figure in a political donations inquiry was paid more than $660,000 over a 2.5-year period without any written evidence of her work. The ICAC is examining allegations of prohibited political donations to a right-wing faction of the New South Wales Liberal Party. Anita Perrottet is the sister-in-law of former Premier Dominic Perrottet, whose brother Charles is a person of interest at the inquiry. Counsel assisting Peggy Dwyer suggested she was paid an enormous amount by lobbyist Jeremy Greenwood, considering there was no evidence of work completed.
6: It's a significant amount of money to come into your account for 2.5 years of work where you were supposed to be averaging about 16 hours a week. Do you agree with that?
7: I believe I was paid what I'm worth. Jeremy believed I was a huge value add.
4: Dominic Perrottet is not accused of any wrongdoing. Election analysts say a potential One Nation state by-election win in Western Australia this weekend could intensify concern from the Liberal Party. One Nation has never won a lower house seat in WA. However, tomorrow's Secret Harbour state by-election, a region heavily overlapping the federal seat of Canning, held by Liberal MP Andrew Hastie, is largely seen as a contest between One Nation and Labor. The Poll Bludger website publisher, William Bowe, says Mr. Hastie will be on guard.
8: He's well aware of the challenge that he faces, and he's been quite robust in tackling One Nation head on. And that's a concern for the Liberal Party. This is demographically good territory for One Nation in terms of the state seat, and that basically applies for Canning as well.
4: The Northern Territory's new legislation on voluntary assisted dying is being criticised for retaining a gag clause. It prevents medical professionals from starting conversations about VAD and remains after government members voted down two attempts to remove it. Proposed amendments to change the eligibility criteria were also rejected, including one that removed a 12-month end-of-life prognosis requirement. Go Gentle Australia founding director Andrew Denton says it's a great injustice.
9: Unless you know VAD is a legal option for you, then a doctor is not allowed to talk to you about it. And no good reason was given by the government for this. The AMA and the Royal Australian College of GPs said this is against clinical practice. You can't have informed consent if you're not given all the information.
4: Staff of major property developer Bathler Group have been stood down today as the company struggles to stay afloat. The firm fell into administration earlier this week, unable to pay its debts, which topped $3.2 billion. The ABC understands the company has approached the New South Wales government for a financial lifeline. ABC News.
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0: Hello, hope you're enjoying your Friday night wherever we may find you across the country. In a moment, we're talking about older Australians and the digital divide. So older Australians feeling stuck when needing to and having to use online services, their neighbours or family members having to help them. And I want to hear from you too. Then we're staying home for new movies and TV shows this weekend. But Ehab has an excellent mixed bag for us to preview, including an Australian drama with an excellent all-star cast called Airport Chaplin with Hugo Weaving and Claudia Carvin. We're going to wrap tonight by looking up at the stars with our spaceman Dan Lambeth. There are SpaceX updates with delayed launches, of course, but also a telescope set to launch into space too.
1: Evenings.
0: So more and more of everyday life is happening online. You got banking, government services, booking appointments, and even accessing aged care. But what happens when you can't easily use a computer or smartphone? Are you an older Australian who's found the shift to digital frustrating? Or are you the person your parent, neighbour or friend calls whenever they need help? Have you become someone's unofficial digital navigator? I'd love to hear your experiences on 1300 800 222 or text 0467 922 702. Patricia Sparrow is the Chief Executive of the Council on the Ageing Australia, the peak body for older Australians, and she joins me now. Patricia, how big is this digital divide for older Australians?
2: It is quite big, and people really talk a lot about experiencing it. There's a digital index that's produced by a government authority, which actually shows that it's 65% of people over the age of 70 who are digitally excluded and find it difficult to engage digitally. So it's a large number of people.
0: Over, you said 65%, huh?
2: Wow, yeah, 65% of people over 75. Yeah, wow. It's a lot, isn't it?
0: Yeah, it is. What are some of the everyday things people are struggling to access? I called out some of those, online services. Anything in addition to that?
2: Banking is a really big one for people, that so much of it is now online. And older people also feel they're targeted by scammers. Mm-hmm. In terms of the population there, the population that actually lose, the most. So in 2025, Australians over 55 lost over $147 million to scammers. So with good reason, they're nervous about banking. Just simple things that they want to be able to do. Everything's pretty much digital, as you said, making an appointment, aged care, a number of government services now. And so we understand things are going digital, but we have to make sure that it's not digital only, so that people who are struggling to engage digitally can continue to engage. So there's a lot of work to do to make sure that's the case.
0: Yeah, and I want to dig into that a little bit more with you a little bit later in our chat. When you can't navigate those systems yourself, what does that do to your sense of independence?
2: Oh, I think people just feel, when we talk to people, they just say they feel a bit hopeless, they can't really do it, they feel they have to rely on people, and not everybody's got someone they can just call up, to help. So it certainly makes you feel you can't conduct your life and do the things that you need to do in your life without assistance. So people do talk about, feeling eroded, and that if their independence being eroded, and that if they didn't have assistance, they're not really quite sure how they would be coping.
0: Yeah. We're seeing family members, friends and neighbours stepping in as digital navigators. I mean, I'll put my hand up. I help my mum out already. Although on my mother's part, that's just my job, she's like, nope, you do it. She won't even.
2: And look, I think lots of kids help their parents out. Adult kids help their parents out. But, I think one of the things that, particularly if we're talking about financial transactions, that's a concern, while most people are going to do the right thing and look after their parent, financial elder abuse is a real issue. And so people are really cognizant if they're giving over their information. And most of the time it's to a trusted person and it's fine, but sometimes people do the wrong thing.
0: Yeah. And as I was calling out there in terms of, family members, friends and neighbours stepping in as digital navigators, that is something that's becoming

0: increasingly common. Is that right, Patricia?
1: Yeah, it is. I think we all need, sometimes we need some help, but I think particularly for older people, that is very much the case. It'll be family. And in some instances, like our colleagues in the ACT, they often do sessions at libraries to help people with technology. There's a great organisation we know of in Western Australia called Switched On Seniors. So there are family members doing it, but there are also around the country different groups that are acknowledging that there's an issue and trying to support older people to manage their lives.
0: Yeah. It's not just family members, friends and neighbours, staff, our retirement villages. Mm-hmm. I just want to bring in Donya from Sydney on the line, who works at a retirement village. Donya, tell us about your experiences with residents.
2: Hi. I often help my residents. I'm known as the IT person as well as the office lady. And I have a lot of residents that have children, but their children might live far away. I have residents that don't have any family, and they're often frustrated, and they feel like they're losing more of their independence, having to go online to do these things. It's quite frustrating for them. And they can be so lovely about it. I'll often have residents come down and bring me some chocolates or a little gift to say thank you for saving their day. But even simple things like having to connect their Bluetooth to their car is, you know, an everyday thing that you don't really have family members around all the time to do little things like that. So they'll pop in and ask me if I can connect their Bluetooth. There's other bigger things that they have trouble with, like Centrelink, for example. Having to go online to do Centrelink is a whole other ball game. Their driver's license changes, and they've got to do things for Service New South Wales. So there's often a lot of trouble with working online.
0: Interesting hearing Dunya's experience, because that sounds like a job in and of itself that doesn't necessarily exist as an official job at a retirement village, where something like this would be quite common. And Donya's experience is very much so of an unofficial digital navigator. What do you?
1: And I think, yeah, I think people do step in and do that where they can. And I do think, you know, I mentioned there are groups that will support people. We do need to try and make sure, as things are going increasingly digital, that we recognise that that help's needed, and that we try and find ways within services to do it. And it's really, really important that any service, and particularly government services, and John, you mentioned Centrelink there, which, you know, is a frustrating experience for people. And when people go in and can talk to someone face-to-face, they have a much better experience. So trying to do things online only is difficult. So people need to be able to still talk to someone on the phone, go in and see someone. And services that are increasingly using digital also need to make sure that they can give support to older people and others. It's also sometimes people with disabilities. Could be someone who's living in a rural and remote area that doesn't have good internet. So it's older people we're talking about tonight, but there are other people in the community that have issues as well. And we've got to make sure, as I said, while we might be digital first, we can't be digital only.
0: Is there a risk of mistakes when they're dealing with things like banking or government services on someone else's behalf?
1: Yeah, I think there are risks of mistakes. I'm sure people are really careful, but for individuals, there's a risk of, you know, mistake too. And we often have people, particularly on financial transactions, saying how nervous they are doing a big financial transaction online. And yes, there is a risk when someone else is doing it that something can go wrong.
0: Yeah. Patricia Sparrow is the Chief Executive of the Council on the Ageing Australia, talking to us about the growing digital divide and its impact on older Australians. We'd love to hear about your experiences, your thoughts. If you're an older Australian and you're feeling the impact of this, or you're an unofficial digital navigator, like we heard from Donya in Sydney, to a parent or neighbour, give me a call, 1300 800 222, or you can text in to 0467 922 702. We will in a bit keep the conversation going and getting into and sort of reiterating those support services that are available with Patricia.
3: Are there any winners in the cost of living crisis? Has gambling become our national sport? How much more can our farmers survive? What's causing the algal bloom? Can we afford the energy transition?
4: Questions, they've never been more important. So the one thing we'll never question is our duty to keep asking. ABC News, keep asking.

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1: Patricia, an ABC story on this highlighted people who feel embarrassed or even stupid when they can't navigate technology. Mm. How important is that emotional side of this? Obviously, earlier we were talking about independence, but I'd like to just, get your thoughts on the emotional side of this.
2: I think it's really hard for people. I mean, we all know, don't we, how frustrating it can be sometimes when it doesn't go our way. But if you're trying to do that all the time and you're having those problems all the time, you are going to feel like, you know, why can't I get it? And I feel stupid. And I think that does undermine people's confidence and so makes them, you know, more reluctant. And I think the big issue that we see is that digital is now really the main thing that means you feel included in the community or you feel excluded. And so I think that's a huge load for people, that if they just can't interact digitally, there'll be lots of things that they feel excluded from. And I think the caller earlier was saying, you know, not everybody's got a family member or a neighbour they can call on. So, you know, particularly if you're in that situation where you don't have easy help, it makes you feel even more isolated.
1: Yeah. Yeah. Text says on the text line, if there is nobody else, kind of hugging back to what you were talking about of libraries, this texter says, if there is nobody else to help you with online things, there are lovely librarians at your local library who can help. Going back to a few things that you've been weaving in with some of your responses, Patricia, you've said services can't be digital only. What would that look like in practice?
2: Well, I think it does mean that you still need to be able to, most people, my mum had enormous trouble using the mobile phone. She'd get cranky if we didn't call her, but she couldn't actually answer it. So, I mean, mobiles aren't necessarily the answer, but many older people can use mobile phones or another form of phone. So being able to talk to someone on the phone is important. Mm. I think being able to go in and talk to someone in real life is also really important, and Centrelink, in some of the Centrelink services, they have aged care officers who, when people go in and talk to them, they find it really good. So I think making sure that we're keeping that personal interaction. In aged care, for some people, there are care finders, and they also can, you know, assist people find their way through the digital maze. And so I think making sure that people can talk to real people. They want to talk to a real person to know that they're talking to someone on the phone who's going to understand what their situation is and help them work their way through it. So I think it's really important that we do that. And it's right, you know, some libraries do that. There are some services and supports, but it's not necessarily uniform across the country. So depending on where you live, depends on what sort of support you can get. So we have to make sure that we're keeping real options open for people that aren't just digital, and we have to make sure that across the country people can, get help with people.
1: Should banks and government agencies have a responsibility to maintain face-to-face options? You were earlier, yeah.
2: I think that's really, really important, and banks increasingly have in Australia. You know, Bank at Post is often the place in a regional community. I think all services should actually do it, but I think particularly you're saying banks and government services need to make sure that, you know, customers can still actually, you know, go into a branch or talk to someone at the post office and get the assistance that they need.
1: Yeah. What would you say to an older Australian who's feeling overwhelmed or maybe daunted by how quickly technology is changing?
2: I don't, because I think everybody feels like
1: yes.
2: that, and there's nothing wrong with asking, you know, for help. Try not to feel overwhelmed by it if you can. That's a really easy thing to say. But everybody's asking for help. It's changing all the time. Yeah. And I guess working out who you can go to for assistance, you know, is important. And, you know, you can find there's a great organisation called the University of the Third Age as well. There are a range of organisations that would be doing things like training. So you might feel that you could go and do some kind of training or education course that would help you. And I think sometimes when you take control like that, when you can, not everybody can do that, but if you can, maybe doing something like that just makes you feel like you can control it a little bit better.
1: And for those of us who are the digital navigators for someone else, what's the best way to help without taking away their independence?
2: Yeah, and I think it's really important, you know, not to say, I mean, I think, you know, not to make the person feel silly, and I don't think anybody would do that deliberately, but, you know, I know when you're with someone who's younger and they just do it, you go, wow, that was really quick. I don't think I saw what they actually did. So I think trying to explain a little bit to the person about what you're doing and listening to what they're saying and

0: Just working with them, working through it, I think is really important.
1: Yeah, that's great, Patricia. And finally, can you please remind us before we let you go about the you were calling out some of the great programs that are out there. Obviously, it varies depending on where you are across the country. But the Digital Mentors Program, the Switched On Seniors, yeah, tell us about it and any other support available and where people can go to find out more.
0: Yeah, and I think, you know, in your local communities, there will be, local councils often have information. The other organisation that does exist is called the Good Things Foundation, which is provides government funding to community groups. So wherever you would go in your local community to find out whether that's local government or through a neighbourhood centre or something like that, they should be able to help you find perhaps someone who can give you some support and or, those kind of educational training sessions that might make you feel that you've got a little bit more control. But I would also say, nobody should be embarrassed. It's changing quickly and we all have to try and keep up.
1: We're all in it together. Yep, that's it. We are really all in it together. I think that's a perfect note to end on, Patricia. Thank you for your time. Wonderful to speak with you tonight.
0: Thank you so much.
1: Patricia Sparrow, Chief Executive of the Council on the Ageing Australia, the peak body for older Australians. Next up, we're chatting with our movie man, Ihab Rashid, to see what's new to watch this weekend. He's going to be telling us about a new movie out. It's a crime thriller. It's with Robert De Niro, Michael Keaton. It's called The Whisper. So I couldn't help myself. Before we get to E, here's George Michael with Careless Whisper.

0: George Michael there, Careless Whisper. Let's do what's new and out to watch with Ihab Rush next.
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1: With Ihab Rashid.
0: And that's it. How cool is that, Ihab? That is your new Sting segment. Do you like?
6: I do like it. Thank you so much for that. That was unexpected, but appreciated.
0: Oh,
6: yes,
0: good,
6: thank you.
0: Good, good. We will be here having that every week when we chat. What's new? What's out to watch this weekend? You're keeping us. We're chilling at home with you this weekend for your top three. Let's start with the Whisper Man on Netflix. This looks. I think I might be onto this weekend with Robert De Niro. It's a crime. It's crime. It's thriller, thrilling. Tell us about it.
6: This is right up our alley. So this is the kind of movie we chatted about, like at the counter of the video store where we met. You know, when we talked about serial killer movies, and this is one of those really entertaining ones. Like in the same wheelhouse as, you know, Seven or Copycat with Sigourney Weaver. Those are like some great throwbacks. And this had a kind of a throwback feel to it while I was watching it. So like I mentioned, brand new film. It's only opens up today, Australian worldwide, and it's called The Whisper Man. It's based on a 2019 novel by Alex North. And it is a twisty serial killer whodunit, but it's got a bit more weight to it. Okay. It stars Robert De Niro, first of all. So with that, automatically, at least for me, I get locked right in because he still does great work. He's done some duds in the past, but his last few movies have been really good. Ever since The Irishman, he's been doing really well with Killers of the Flower Moon. And there's been a couple others. The title slipped my mind, but he's been putting in quality work considering, I believe he's 89 now.
0: Wow.
6: I think. Gosh. Yes. Huh. So, yeah, and he's still putting in the work. So it's greatly appreciated. This film also stars Adam Scott, who is the son of Robert De Niro. And I'll give you the basic premise. Adam Scott and his son are going through a bit of a tragedy. His wife and the son's mum has passed away, and he's moving out of his home back to his hometown, which is a bit of a change for him and his kid. And they're kind of losing connection with each other. And around this time, there is a murder investigation, a kidnapping investigation going on, charged by Michelle Monaghan, who I'm a big fan of. Yeah. First time I ever saw her was Kiss Kiss Bang Bang. First time she was great in True Detective and Mission Impossible series. She's a detective investigating this disappearance. And there's been some eerie similarities to a series of serial killer murders that happened 20 years ago by someone they called the Whisper Man. And that's where the title comes from. And what's great about this film, it's not just a straight thriller. There are elements of horror as well. That's some of the things that were praised about it in the initial book release of it, how they used to incorporate real-life thrills with haunted house almost elements of the storytelling. So it's not overtly supernatural, but there are elements of it that give it that kind of feel. And that's one of the best things

0: things about this movie is the feeling that it creates while you're watching it, and you get really locked in, and it's insanely twisty. I love a movie where it's takes you one way and then you go another, and it's all done through the power of editing and, you know, pacing, and it's done really, really well. And it's got a great actors. Michael Keaton's in this as well, and John Carroll Lynch, great character actor. You'll recognize him the second you see him. And what's so great about this film is while you're investigating the crime that's going on, there's also a psychological drama going on between the generational father-son thing going on between Robert De Niro, who's playing a retired detective, happens to be the son of the father of Adam Scott, and a tragedy happens that kind of engulfs them all back together, and they start exploring their relationship as well. And that's where you get a lot of the emotional heft of the story. So it's not just a glitzy serial killer who done it. There is some like heavy elements of drama going on as well, and that's one of the good things about this movie. Okay. And what keeps it kind of going all the way through. It's under 2 hours, around an hour and 50 minutes, I think, and it is a perfect popcorn Friday night movie. It's the next big release for Netflix after the Rip with Ben Affleck and Matt Damon. So throughout the year, they have their kind of like tentpole releases. This is one of them. And it's very entertaining and a great addition to this kind of genre if you like serial killer movies.
1: All right, let's hear a little from the trailer of The Whisper Man.
2: Children are disappearing.
3: Any connection between them?
2: Have you heard of The Whisper Man?
3: It's okay. They need to hear this. It's okay. They need to hear this. They need to hear this. They need to hear this.
1: Oh, I really want to watch it this weekend. I'm not sure about that horror side of it, but I'm going to give it – I'm definitely going to give this one a go this weekend. All right, let's go to a period, different genre now, period drama. Tell us about The Coral, which is on Prime Video. Also, a movie. It's got Ralph Fiennes in it.
0: Yes, one of my favourite all-time actors, Ralph Fiennes. So this film, The Coral, as you mentioned, is set in Yorkshire in 1916. While the First World War is going on. It's directed by Nicholas Heitner and written by legendary British playwright Alan Bennett. And this is the first film that he's written purely for the screen. All his other movies have always been adaptations of plays that he's done. This is the first time that he's written it specifically for the screen. And you can tell he's a playwright. The movie is kind of constructed to be an ensemble cast of actors, you know, performing. And that's where Ralph Fiennes really shines in this. There's a great supporting cast as well with Roger Allam. Mark Addy from Full Monty fame, Alan Armstrong, Robert Emms, Simon Russell Beale. It's got a great British, I know that actor from other places kind of faces. So even though they're that guy actors, you recognize them straight away from other great work that they've done. And it's centered around a town attempting to perform Edgar Allan's The Dream of Generodius while people are disappearing from war. And the central thing about this movie is they say the importance of art as though how important it is to the world, even though with tragedy going on around it. So that's one of the main kind of points they really focus on in this movie. Because there's be a lot of people that would say, why would you focus so much on putting on a chorus or a play or some type of show when our boys are going off to war and they're getting into this and that? And they really drive home the point that the developing of art is just as important to a society as the defense of it. That's like one of the central things about it. And that's where Ralph Fiennes' character gets a lot of his kind of enthusiasm from, that kind of notion. So he is a chorus instructor, basically. He's moved back to London. And they want to bring him on to be basically the chorus master of this new revival that they're putting on. However, he's been living in Germany. So anyone who knows, that they were basically facing Germany during the World War, and he came with a lot of stigma. He actually started praising things about Germany in the movie, how they are very open to art and they look at their artists as something more important in Europe than they do in England. So that's something that he's kind of spouting in this movie when he gets brought in, and it gives a lot of the drama in the film comes from that, the fact that he is British, but he's coming from an outsider, from the enemy, and he's making his way through this town, but he's focused on the art and not the conflict. And that is what's kind of the central theme about it. And I love that because I'm a massive believer on the advancement of a society is completely in tune with the advancements of the arts. So if the arts are going well, then that means your community

0: and culture is going in the right direction as well. So, like I said, that is a very strong aspect of this movie, but it's a very entertaining one as well. The dialogue's great. The humor's very kind of dry British. If you like films like the King's Speech, for example, this movie kind of has that feel. And Ralph Fiennes' performance is just great. When he's on screen, you can't not look at him. And he takes a, it's not a mediocre film in any kind of stance, but okay, he elevates the material that's there for it to be truly entertaining. It's got a great audience score, I believe, in Rotten Tomatoes. And from the reviews I've been reading, it's a poignant story, and it's told in a very gentle, but entertaining way. It's trying to get a point across, but it's not beating you over the head with it, doing it in a pretty fun way.
1: Okay.
0: And it's just an enjoyable ensemble movie. And yeah. Available right now.
1: Let's hear a little from the trailer of The Coral.
2: England, we're fodder for the mill, and we'll be fodder for the front.
3: Right, boys, ready?
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8: Dr. Guthrie.
9: Oh, what?
8: He's been working in Germany.
9: Treachery.
10: He's an atheist.
11: There are atheists now.
12: There's one in Bradford.
1: All right, The Coral is on Prime if you want to check that out. That one is a movie as well, just under 2 hours. Two? Yep, there you go. That's two for two. We are ending on SBS On Demand, a series, The Airport Chaplain. I have come across this one. It's a drama and Australian actor, right?
0: Correct. Yes, yeah. Not just
1: Hugo. Not just any Australian actor. We're talking about Hugo Weaving. Yeah.
0: When it comes to the best like Australian actors ever, it doesn't come better than.
1: Oh, that's
0: like,
1: right,
0: you know,
1: Claudia Carvin. Yeah.
0: Claudia Carvin's in this as well. She's part of the cast. But Hugo Weaving, he's like goat status when it comes to Aussie actors.
1: He's got a presence, doesn't he?
0: Oh, 100%. He's a very emotive actor, and he is known for playing mostly villains usually. Like if you know him from The Matrix as Agent Smith and V for Vendetta, amazing performance, all from behind a mask. If no one's ever seen V for Vendetta, it's purely worth it just for his performance. He's doing it behind a mask the whole way, and he emotes so much, and he's just a great actor. And when you're watching this particular show, The Airport Chaplain, he's completely different. Like he's a very empathetic character. It's very hard not to kind of love him in this, the character that he's playing in this, which is a huge contrast from some of the movies we've seen him in the past, but that just shows his diversity as an actor. So I'll give you a quick synopsis of it. So he plays an airport chaplain, which is kind of like he's like the priest of an airport, a social worker, he's a counselor, he's an airport fixer, he's like an emergency responder, he's basically on call to deal with any kind of issues that would pop up in a airport. This is an Australian production, it's shot in Melbourne, all Australian cast, and what's so good about this premise is that there's no set thing that they have to follow. There's no set of rules that they have to keep going with. Anything could happen at any time. Any situation could pop up with a passenger, with luggage, with some kind of external forces that'll have effect on the airport. The airport is a great space if you're looking for drama, basically. Think of it as like an ER room, but, you know, with crazy. And you can actually look at his role as he's kind of like a triage doctor. He goes through everything and tries to deal with everything on an empathetic level. But he's in this series, he's coming head to head with a new, basically a new facilitator, a new boss that he's got to deal with. Her name is Mira Ansari Cole, played by the excellent Shabana Aziz. She's a Aussie actor. She's in The Pit. I don't know if you've ever seen The Pit, Serene. She's like the genius new student in The Pit in seasons 1 and 2. I didn't actually know she was Australian until recently, but she does a great performance as the counterpoint to, she's corporate, she's procedure, she's everything's got to be done by the book, and he's more, no, we take care of the people before we take care of the procedure and that kind of thing. And the beauty of it is they're kind of both right. So when you're watching them conflict against each other, it's hard to be on one person's side and not at least see the point of view from the other person. And that gives a lot of the fun drama that's in it. But nothing compared to the things that pop up over and over again.
1: Okay.
0: Like I said, you just don't know what's going to happen when he's going out and dealing with all these. And I love stories that have a person who's a fixer. anyone that's got to go out and deal with issues that

0: up in a calm, and because of the gravitas of his acting, you can see that he's someone that you could fall in love with, but you can also see like a bit of an egotistical maniac, right, where some people might hate him because of the way he insists on doing things, but the empathy you feel for him because of how he is towards other people, and you learn, you get into like the lives of his family. He's estranged from his daughter, and you don't know why in the first episode. You're going, wow, he's so great when you see him there, but his daughter hates him. Why? So that opens up a lot more drama. And they're only half hour episodes, like 25 minutes each. There's only eight available, and they're all available right now. It's a very bingey show. It's paced very quickly. There's a great kind of synth techno score going on that kind of keeps the pace going when it needs to. And they've already started talking about renewing it for season two. It only dropped today. But the buzz so far has been so good that they're definitely going to be thinking of doing. It's done by Netflix, shown around the entire world in like 190 countries.
1: Right.
0: They picked it up from Melbourne and they loved it. So there's a very good chance we'll be seeing more of this in the future.
1: All right. Here's a scene from The Airport Chaplain featuring an airport proposal gone wrong.
2: Richie would be honoured if you, Mandy, would agree to marry him.
3: Oh, my God. Yes.
4: Wait. The ring. The ring's in my suitcase. Can we, is there a way that we can get it back?
3: Sorry, it's too late.
5: Don't worry. I'll go and get it.
6: Have you got a boarding pass?
4: Thank you. The combination is 4982.
5: 4982. I'll be right back.
1: Okay. The Airport Chaplain is on SBS On Demand. If you want to check that one out, Ehab, I think these are, well, that's kind of a weekend a bit. Set, nice mixed bag, with The Whisper Man on Netflix. That's a crime thriller. The Coral on Prime Video, so period drama if you kind of like something like The King's Speech. And, yeah, The Airport Chaplain, SBS On Demand. Ehab, have an awesome weekend. We'll chat to you next week. Thank you.
0: You have a great weekend as well, and have a always fun chatting with you, Serene.
1: Thank you very much. Movies and TV enthusiast Ehab Rashidan. Our spaceman Dan Lambeth is next with our space update.
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7: Space.
12: With Dan Lambeth.
1: Let's do this. Look up to the stars with our spaceman, Dan Lambeth. Hey there, Dan.
13: Hey, Serene. That's so fun, that intro.
1: You like you?
13: I do.
1: We like you a lot. Big shout out to Matt Clark, who works so hard and turns these things around like it's no one's business. He does wonderful work with
13: our
1: audio. Yeah. Yep, we love Matt. All right, let's talk about SpaceX.
13: SpaceX, eh? All right, we're going to do the rocket crashing into the moon. Will we start there?
1: Let's start with the rocket crashing into the moon. How dare it, by the way? Don't touch the moon.
13: Exactly. It's off limits, but apparently not to SpaceX because, you know, look, we do see SpaceX as Starship. Yeah, that provides us with all the explosions we really need. But a few weeks ago, we had this old Falcon 9 booster that crashed into the moon, and it sent a plume of debris about 100 kilometres into the air. Now, 100 kilometres, that's a long way, right? Like on Earth, we call 100 kilometre altitude space. But of course, on the moon, everything is space because it doesn't have an atmosphere, which is one of the reasons that the crash was so spectacular. But, yeah, look, on Earth, I mean, we've got meteorites that come in all the time, but they either burn up in the atmosphere, in which case it's actually not a meteorite, or they get slowed down by the air resistance. But on the moon...
1: Wait a minute, it burns up in the atmosphere, therefore it's not a meteorite. So it's only a meteorite if it enters the Earth's atmosphere?
13: Yeah, so right. if it reaches the ground, I think is the definition.
1: Okay.
13: So yeah, that gets very technical. There's too many terms. but look, I mean, the moon gets hit by a meteoroid. So meteoroids now. But the moon gets hit by meteoroids all the time, right? About at least one every sort of 6 days. And a meteoroid, here we go with the terminology, but a meteoroid is an asteroid that's up to about a metre in diameter. Anyway, let's move on from that. But the problem is that we generally don't know about these in advance.

0: Earth, and that orbit just happened to coincide with the position of the moon at some point, and hence the crash. So it hit the moon at about 2.4 kilometers every second. So that's traveling about twice as fast as a bullet from a high-speed rifle. But on top of that, it had a weight of about 4 tons. So, you know, that's a lot of energy, right? And the crater that it ended up creating was about 30 meters wide and 4 meters deep. And they've been able to photograph it from orbit. But you can imagine, Serene, like if we had a moon base up there, that's not the kind of thing you want going on. You don't want space debris raining down on your habitat.
1: That's where my mind went. I'm like, asteroids every 6 days.
0: Yeah, right.
1: And if we want to, if we're looking to get, people on the moon bases, that's not safe.
0: It's not really, is it? I mean, we don't really, these are the little things that we don't, that people don't bring up. You know, we just talk about the hard stuff about getting up there and how we're going to build it and all this kind of thing. But
1: it's,
0: you know,
1: when we're there and what are we faced with? Yeah.
0: Yeah, exactly, right? Like, it's not straightforward.
1: No, it's not. Mm. And to Starship?
0: Oh, good old Starship. So, you know, look, it was about a month ago now that it launched, and it ended up in the ocean intact, and then it was towed back to Christmas Island, which is, I mean, that's so cool, right? For the 1,700 people that live on Christmas Island, that must have been the talk of the town when they saw this 50-meter rocket being towed, just off the coast of Christmas Island. But anyway, we were hoping for that short turnaround and then maybe even for the next launch, even late this month, but certainly early next month. And we were also hoping that the next one, it's going to get caught by the chopsticks again. But now it doesn't look like that's going to happen. It might actually be months, according to Elon, before we actually see Mechazilla back in action. But we still should get another launch fairly soon. But if we just read between the lines, it sounds as though, you know, SpaceX have found a few items, dare I say, anomalies, such as, you know, some heat shield issues and some things going on with the Raptor engine that they're probably going to want to tidy up first. But, you know, Artemis is depending on this. So, we'll stay across it and we'll keep up to date.
1: Keep a surprise. Yes, for sure. Staying on launches, tell us about the Nancy Grace Roman telescope, Dan.
0: Yeah, this is fun, right?
1: Yeah. I mean,
0: it doesn't seem that long ago, Serene, that we got the Vera Rubin Observatory. And that's been providing some amazing panoramic photos of the visible universe. It's been like the Hubble, but in widescreen. Remember, this is the one that's making a 10-year time-lapse movie of the southern skies.
1: I do remember, yes.
0: Gosh. So you know, this thing is going to be able to pick out things that happen like really rarely, like they're called transients, you know, things like supernovae that kind of just like happen if you just happen to be looking in the right spot, and variable stars. But now on Sunday night, our time, it's going to be, I think, about 10:30 or something like that on Sunday night. NASA is planning on launching the Nancy Grace Roman Space Telescope. And Serene, this is the other amazing thing about this. This is about 4 or 5 months in advance of when they expected it to launch. I mean, that just doesn't happen, right? Not in our experience.
1: No.
0: So fingers crossed that will happen. But Nancy Grace Roman is also called just the Roman, which makes it a bit easier. But this is the telescope that started life as parts on a spiced satellite, from sort of years ago. And then it survived 4 proposals to cancel it, mostly during the current administration's sort of reign. And it's now on its way to map the universe. So I'm thinking we should be calling this thing the Lazarus telescope.
1: Yeah, for sure. But
0: anyway, so now we've got the Hubble, which just keeps on trucking, and then we've got James Webb, and then we're going to have Roman, and then we've got Reuben, and although, you know, it's not space-based, it's on land. But why do we need all these?
1: I was going to say, are they all going to do different things?
0: Yeah, so the very slightly different things. I mean, look, Hubble and James Webb, I mean, they're awesome at looking at particular targets. So you can zoom in on a galaxy or a planet, for example. But Reuben, Roman, and Euclid, which is the ESA one, the European Space Agency one, they can take really good wide-angle photos of galaxy, like up to galaxy clusters, right? And they can perform surveys of the whole sky. So the Roman telescope, Nancy Grace Roman, it's kind of like having 100 Hubble telescopes all working together. The other thing that they do a little bit differently is they're all kind of tuned into different types of light. So the James Webb sees light that's really stretched out. And that's important because we know that the universe

0: expanding. Mm-hmm. And what that means is that as the light travels through the universe, which is expanding, it kind of also expands, it stretches out. Mm. And so the older the light is, the more stretched. And so the James Webb is really good at seeing that kind of stretched out light. So it's looking at the really old bits of the universe. But then we've got Reuben, which has got the biggest mirror because it's on, you know, it's on the ground. You can basically put this enormous mirror on it. You don't have to get it somehow into space. But it's kind of useless on a cloudy night, right? And even in good conditions, it's got to look through the atmosphere, which is not ideal. So, you know, then we've got Roman, and which is the same size as Hubble, but it's got a much bigger, more advanced camera, so it works a lot faster. Anyway, with all of this new capability, I hope that we can finally work out what dark energy is, but I'm not holding my breath on this, Serene, as I think I've mentioned quite often.
1: You have.
0: But, you know, what we need is all this amazing data, but we need some super intelligent person like another Einstein or a Newton or someone who can actually look at the data and tell us what it actually means. So, you know, look, maybe in the future that's going to be AI's job. But anyway, look, the Roman telescope has been packed into the fairing of a Falcon Heavy, and it's going to deploy into orbit out in the same region as the James Webb, which is about 1.5 million kilometres away from us. Mm-hmm. And we'll get the first photos back next year. And then, you know, scientists will then unpack all the data, and then they'll tell us what dark energy is by 2028. That bit won't happen. But but we can look forward to some pretty pictures of the universe. I think that's the first we're going to know that it's working.
1: But when it comes to launching a telescope, because, you know, whenever we talk about launches, it's always either delays and sometimes, you know, they don't go well. Mm. What's the success rate when it comes to launching telescopes? Is it better?
0: Yeah, look, it's pretty good these days. Look, there's generally delays. That's why I'm very surprised this one's launching so early, right? But they've managed to get it all together. And, I mean, it's been a number of years, but they've managed to get it all together and packed away, and they're happy with things at the moment. And you've got to hand it to SpaceX for all the, you know, we can throw a lot of criticism at the director, but if we ignore him, the company operates quite well, doesn't it? Because, you know, they launch so many rockets every year, and nearly all of them are, you know, we'll call it successful. Okay. So, you know, there's a lot riding on this because this is a very expensive telescope that they're sending up, but we've had a pretty good success rate in the last, you know, 10, 15 years.
1: It is. It's good to hear. All right, tell us about this science that's coming on the size of the smallest planet that could produce intelligent life, Dan.
0: We're always, there's so much science that, you know, talking about finding alien life, right? And I think there are certain groups of astronomers out there who are just starting to get a little bit panicky because we should have found some kind of life away from Earth by now, you know, with all our technology and understanding of the universe. But where is it? And that's why, to me, the Fermi paradox is one of the best paradoxes, Serene. I really like the Fermi paradox. And basically, it just seems implausible that we haven't seen or heard from anyone else, despite how big and old the universe is. And it's kind of interesting when you start to try and make up reasons why that might be the case. And one of the really fun ones is the zoo hypothesis. And this is where advanced life forms actually refrain from contact with inferior civilizations due to the associated risks. Okay. And this was the prime directive. You remember in Star Trek, they had the prime directive, right? So, yeah, for example, like we might get aggressive and try to destroy them if they come here, or maybe we'll just contaminate them with our bugs like in War of the Worlds. So you can just picture E.T. up there, you know, just sitting back and observing us from a distance. Or how about this one, though? You know, like just maybe they're isn't any other intelligent life in our galaxy at this point in time. And the latest science has kind of just ruled out a whole bunch of planets because what they've found is that the smallest planet that they say that advanced life could exist on is essentially Mars, something the size of Mars. And the reason for that is because anything smaller, it just doesn't have enough gravity to hold onto its atmosphere for long enough for, you know, intelligent life to evolve. So, you know, they've calculated that Mars is the smallest sort of planet, but well, they actually didn't so much as calculate as they simulated a bunch of smaller Earths on a computer. But the problem is the gases are just so light that they tend to try and float off into space. And, I mean, that happens to Earth as well.
1: Mm.
0: In fact, we lose about 30,000 to 50,000 tons of gas every year. And I'm talking oxygen and nitrogen, right? So it's just lucky we've got volcanoes because they replenish that lost gas and keep everything in balance. But on a small planet with less gravity, there's more gas escaping than actually being expelled by volcanoes. Now, we can think of some counterexamples to this, like, for example, Titan, which has a thick atmosphere, but it's also not in the habitable zone of the sun. It's kind of too far away. So the model that they used didn't really apply to that. And then there are other moons like Europa, where there could be subsurface oceans and there could be life in the ocean. But whether that could actually become intelligent, we don't really know. But I guess, you know, at the end of the day, this kind of reduces the number of planets we need to look at to find our neighbours, I suppose.
1: I guess. But it just, you know, you stop and ponder in terms of just Earth and how just perfectly positioned we are and all that we have that, you know, if something's off kilter, there's something else to counter it. I mean, look, we meddle, no doubt. We're human.
0: Yeah.
1: But yes, it just...
0: There's a lot that had to go right for us to be here.
1: Yeah. Indeed. And it's just layer upon layer upon layer upon layer of that. Hey, look, just quickly, a quick thought before we let you go for the night. Just a texter. Do you know what the dark forest theory is? Just text us the dark forest theory for not finding life is quite compelling. Does that mean anything to you?
0: It does, but I'd have to go back and have a bit of a look at myself to get back on that one. But I'll have a look at that and I'll bring it up, I think, for next week.
1: Because
0: I'm fascinated by all these interesting little theories. And like I said, Fermi paradox is the best paradox.
1: Ah, Fermi paradox. Okay, 2 weeks.
0: 2 weeks. We'll talk about the dark forest.
1: Yeah, sounds good. Bring it back to us, Dan. Wonderful. And then I guess when we do chat with you, then will there be any news or any sort of update on the Roman telescope?
0: Yeah, well, we'll have had the launch. So, look, I mean, I'll have a look at it on Sunday. You know, it'll be live streamed, right?
1: Yeah.
0: So jump onto YouTube if you have the chance, but it'll be through NASA. And it's going to take a while to get it out to its orbit and then I have to get all checked out and all that sort of thing. But, there will be definitely some news on that and
1: potentially on
0: Starship as well.
1: All right. And we'll hear about it from you when we chat with you in a couple of weeks. Dan, thank you so much. Have a great weekend.
0: Thank you, Serene. You too.
1: Thank you. Our spaceman there, Dan Lambeth. The news is coming up then. It's Nightlife. You're with Greta Lee Jackson in the chair tonight. Hey there, Greta.
2: Hey, Serene. That's right. One more night, then Suzanne's back. Mm. And speaking of paradoxes, just listening to Dan there, if a portrait of someone, it doesn't look like them and it's deliberately bad, is it still art? Because the badness is part of the creative process.
1: Yeah, isn't that the deal?
2: We're talking about portraits. Have you ever had your portrait painted, Serene?
1: I have not, other than my daughter sketching me out every now and again. That's probably as far as, I haven't. Have you?
2: I have once.
1: Cool.
2: Apart from all the kid pictures. But I'm trying to get everybody's feedback on whether or not it's good on our Facebook page. But we're going to be talking about what makes a great portrait. What separates a great portrait from an okay one tonight on Nightlife.
1: Cool. Sounds good. Yeah, go on.
2: Oh, no, that's all really. Like,
1: that's all that's happening.
2: And if people have fun, no, we've got plenty more. We've got Andrew Romano, we've got the challenge and all that stuff. But if people have a favourite portrait, I really would like them to text it in to us, 1-300-800-222.
1: Yeah, it'd be a good one. Thanks a lot, Greta. Have a great show.
2: Thanks, Serene.
1: And thank you. I'll be back in the chair on Sunday night. Loads of fun with you tonight. Can't wait to do it all again in a couple of nights when that comes around. Till then, take care. Enjoy your weekend. Here's the news for you.
3: ABC News with Andrew Kaloupas. Nepalese authorities say more than 500 bodies have now been recovered after the deadly flooding and mudslides along the country's border with Tibet. Frances Dew reports.
4: Nepal's Disaster Management Authority says 538 bodies have been found as rescue and recovery operations continue. It says 977 people remain unaccounted for, including more than 500 foreign nationals. Aid agencies say the scale of the disaster is still becoming clear. The Red Cross estimates at least 93,000 people have been affected. UNICEF says 17,000 children need humanitarian assistance. The World Health Organization says 6 health facilities have been damaged and 8 health workers are missing. Nepal's government says it's preparing

0: relief and rehabilitation package for those affected.
1: Charities in Nepal are scrambling to provide life-saving help, including hygiene kits, food and clean water, as the unfolding disaster continues. Matt Tinkler is the chief executive of Save the Children, which the ABC is supporting during the disaster. He says the region will need humanitarian assistance over a long period.
2: This is the acute phase, but then we move into the next phase, which is a school's been washed away, a house has been washed away, people are left with no livelihood because their crops have been washed away. So the urgent and acute support is needed right now, but it's got to be sustained investment over time so we can support those recovery needs as well.
1: The Shadow Resources Minister has slammed the federal government for its messaging on new national AI data centre rules. National Cabinet on Wednesday agreed to minimum standards, including a requirement that new centres be powered entirely by renewables. But Queensland and the Northern Territory said they would be allowed to use an agnostic mix of energy. Energy Minister Chris Bowen reiterated today that there are no carve-outs or exemptions, but the Shadow Minister, Susan MacDonald, says the government needs to reconsider its approach.
3: I think it's fascinating that both the Chief Minister from the Territory and the Premier of Queensland both walked out of the room with the same message, which is use your energy that you have available. It seems to be Chris Bowen who's got the wrong message.
1: The Victorian government is facing accusations from its political rivals that it's avoiding scrutiny after axing an agency called Infrastructure Victoria. Here's Costa Harridis.
4: The state government says the scrapping of Infrastructure Victoria and Economic Growth Victoria will save taxpayers $12 million over the coming 4 years. Staff were told of the decision this morning, with up to 50 jobs to go. Infrastructure Victoria had been providing recommendations about spending on major projects for 11 years, with bipartisan support. Shadow Transport Minister Matthew Guy says the coalition would bring it back if it wins November's election.
5: An independent advisory body like that has been worthwhile.
4: In a statement, the agency says it was able to issue frank advice based on evidence and was worth having.
1: A Melbourne mother who was allegedly attacked in the CBD earlier this week alongside her 10-year-old son is calling for a much bigger conversation about violent crime. Georgia Lenta Williams reports.
6: Phillip Island woman Cherie has today issued a statement from hospital where she's being treated for multiple stab wounds and a fractured leg. On Tuesday, a man allegedly punched her 10-year-old son before stabbing Cherie with scissors outside a police station. The pair were in town so the boy could access cancer treatment. She says she wants people to understand how quickly incidents like that can happen, even when being careful. Cherie says people are becoming accustomed to violent incidents and families should not have to accept violence as a normal part of life. 27-year-old Sunshine West man Jerry Sawwood has faced court over the attack.
1: South Australian authorities have confirmed the country's first case of H5 bird flu in a dolphin. The dolphin was found dead on a beach at Goolwa, south of Adelaide. The state's chief veterinary officer, Sky Fruin, says she doesn't expect to see a mass mortality event involving dolphins.
7: Our biggest concern for mammals is the seals and sea lions because they congregate closely and have the potential for large numbers to get infected at once. We may see more dolphin cases, it is possible, but I would expect them to be, you know, smaller numbers.
1: Norway's new monarch will be known as King Haakon VIII. The Royal Palace confirmed the name after his father, King Harald V, died in hospital at the age of 89. The new king has chosen the personal motto of Everything for Norway, which was used by his father, grandfather and great-grandfather. ABC News.
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0: Hello, Nightlifers. Happy Friday. Greta Lee Jackson with you tonight, and the great Suzanne Hill will be back tomorrow night. Coming up, you're going to be introduced to an Australian poet and novelist who you've probably never heard of. She was the first woman to graduate from Melbourne University's School of Law and is only starting to gain recognition for her work some 100 years after her death at age 36. And then we'll be heading to Darwin with Drive presenter Adam Steer for an emotional moment between a father and son at the end of a famous cross-country rally. Then it's the Mighty Challenge, and it'll be all about the week that was, cocktails, initials and acronyms,

India, Pakistan, Bangladesh, and Sri Lanka, and Hollywood heroes. And of course, later on, our US correspondent, Andrew Romano, will have the latest on the big stories coming out of the USA, like why trade talks with Canada collapsed so quickly, what's next for tech giant Meta after they agreed to a multi-billion dollar settlement payout, and what made Dolly Parton one of the rare unifiers of Americans across a widening political divide. But first, do you have a favourite portrait? Which one is it and why? You can call me on 1300 800 222 and let me know, or text 0467 922 702. Me personally, I'm a huge fan of Tudor England, so mine would have to be anything by Hans Holbein in particular. One he painted of Anne of Cleves and sent to Henry VIII, which caused a bit of a stir when she eventually came to England to marry him and looked a bit different than he expected. It's kind of like a Tinder for the olden days. So what makes a great portrait? Is it simply getting the likeness right, or is it about something deeper? You'll hear from both a judge and one of the artists from the latest season of the ABC series Portrait Artist of the Year in just a moment. Before we do that, though, do you remember how last Friday we were talking about things we were obsessed with? Now, I've recently discovered old recordings of Sir Tom Jones from his TV variety show, This Is Tom Jones, where he duets with some absolute superstars. And the performances, I just have to say, are extraordinary. Last week, I played Sir Tom's duet with Little Richard. And tonight, to start off, I want you to hear this one he did with Joe Cocker.

0: This is Nightlife.
1: That was Joe Cocker and Sir Tom Jones duetting Delta Lady. Oh, I tell you what, the song might be great, but the sideburns on both gentlemen are even better. I encourage you to check out that particular video. We're not talking about sideburns right now. A moment ago, I asked you to tell me if you have a favourite portrait. And Ed Stu told me that his favourite is Self-Portrait in a Felt Hat by the great Vincent van Gogh. Stu, I like that one too, and I might play a song about Vincent a little bit later on. And Rosemary says, if the subject of a portrait is pleased with it, then it's a great portrait. Well, that's an interesting thought, Rosemary, because what if the comment made by the portrait is pleasing to the public, but not necessarily to the person that is depicted in the portrait? Is it still a great portrait? All these things I've been thinking about because I've been watching season 2 of the ABC series Portrait Artist of the Year. And I was wondering, have you ever had your portrait painted? How did it make you feel when you first saw it? Got some wonderful portraits coming through. I'll talk about them in just a little while. But I do want to see yours. If you've ever sat for a portrait, maybe not painted, anyone that's done your likeness as a work of art, or even just a sketch or a cartoon or a caricature, I want to see it. So text it through if you have it on hand, or picture of it anyway, 0467 922 702. And I'd love to see it. Maybe we'll have a bit of a face race. We'll see which one is the favourite. I don't know. Maybe that's not fair. We shouldn't vote on portraits, but definitely send it through to me. Because the artists on the Portrait Artist of the Year, they just make painting portraits or creating portraits look so easy. So we'll be hearing from one of the artists in a moment. But first, one of the judges on the show, Robert Wellington, who is also an art historian at the Australian National University, is here to talk about what makes a great portrait. Hi, Robert.
2: Oh, hi there, Greta.
1: Look, first thing I thought of watching you was, geez, it must be a tough job being a judge. What are you looking for in a great portrait? What's your criteria?
2: Well, look, it's really tricky to say a specific criteria. As you can imagine, there's just so much variety. And that's what we're really thinking about with this. It's judging the artist's work on their own terms. Now, there's lots of different styles that artists might use, but as an art historian, I'm familiar with the sort of different approaches that people can have. And I suppose somebody might have a more naive style, another person might have a more realist style. And I wouldn't be looking for realism in the naive artist style or vice versa. So really it's about, is that artist producing something that's a really good example of what they can do on the day? And how do they then respond to the subject? And do they capture something of that subject spirit?
1: Right. How does that spirit come through? Can you put it into words, or is it just something you can't quite put your finger on?
2: Look, I think it's a tricky one, and it's why portraits are so good and why we need them as works of art, because, you know, really good works of art you can't properly put into words. But you're seeing in the portrait something of a person's personality. Maybe it comes through in their eyes. Maybe it comes through in the way that their face is posed. It comes through perhaps in a glance out of the picture that makes them look like they're in reflection. Or it might come with a sort of cheeky grin that gives you a sense of their humour and lively personality. It's quite ineffable, but we are trained as humans from babies to recognise facial expressions and to understand meaning, you know, in other ways other than words. And I suppose that's what a really good portrait does. It uses those little subtle positions of the face, the gaze of the eyes, and all sorts of things to communicate something about that sitter.
1: Now, the guests that are having their portraits made bring in something that is meaningful to them, to be seated next to them or hold it or etc. How does that help the artists?
2: Look, I think it can be a blessing and a curse sometimes, can't it? Because it's another thing to bring in. Sometimes the artists are very literal and they sort of will just place the object somewhere in the picture. But what I really like to see is a creative interpretation. you know, you could have an element of the special object brought in or merged with the sitter somehow. And we do have in this week's episode a really great example of how the sitter's object is sort of merged in with the picture and in with them to tell more of a story. I suppose it's about storytelling. And that's what we see in portraiture traditionally, is how different kinds of objects can be brought in to extend the story outside of just the body of the sitter. So that's really what that special object's supposed to do. Now, it does present a challenge, and some of our artists just don't get round to including that special object. It's not necessarily a, you know, doesn't necessarily rule them out if they've produced a really beautiful portrait, but it does give them something else to work with.
1: When you just said they don't get around to it, that's not something you typically associate with someone having their portrait made. What about that time limit? How does it impact the output?
2: That is the crunch. And this is the great leveller of the competition. And it's why it's so exciting. It's why we can have, you know, a young artist in their late teens or early 20s next to someone with decades of experience and practice. I think it's, you know, it's the thing where actually sometimes more experience can be at your detriment, because you've got all of these, you know, things that you've, you know, styles and techniques and ways of doing things that are really kind of set in, and it might be difficult for you to rethink and be flexible in the moment, whereas perhaps a young artist who's has less formal training might be more adaptable, they might not be so locked into certain ways of doing things. So I think the time pressure makes it for a really exciting competition, because it's a sort of great leveller. But at the same time, yeah, look, essentially, because of the nature of the competition, anyone could have a good or a bad day. You know, that's the thing.
1: Yeah.
2: That's why it's so compelling for us to watch, and why we're on the edge of our seats when we see those people rushing to create something to see whether they will achieve. And that's another thing about the show, is we support everybody. We support all of the artists on the show. We want all of them to succeed. And it really is just part of the game as to whether they can achieve something in that 4 hours.
1: So it was something that was brought in to make the process more TV friendly, would you say? Because otherwise the alternative is watching paint dry, you know?
2: Well, I think art is always captivating for television. So I'm somebody who would advocate for all forms of art on television. But yeah, look, I do think it's a model, obviously, we've taken from a very popular series in the UK. And I do think, you know, it does help to create stakes as well, and make it a more exciting thing for us to watch. And also, you know, because if you're really, you know, setting somebody with endless time against someone with, you know, 40 years worth of experience and a huge museum career next to a young artist who doesn't have all of those you know, markers in place yet, it's not a really a fair competition. So the 4 hours really does help to level things out, and it does add a level of tension. Yeah, it does make for good television.
1: Do you know what I like about it is, if I'm not getting something right, I chuck it out and start again. It sort of discourages
2: yes.
1: that, doesn't it?
2: Well, sometimes they do.
1: Sometimes they do, but you wouldn't feel good about it, would you?
2: No, look, it would definitely add to the stress, and it adds to our stress if we see an artist, you know, take something off the easel and want to start again. That's true. And this is why we have to acknowledge that what's represented in the show is a certain kind of competition that doesn't, you know, absolutely reflect the way that art is created out in the world. Out in the world, artists can edit, they can produce failures, and that's a huge part of artistic practice, is trying things out, failing, trying again and succeeding. Now, there's less opportunity to do that in 4 hours. It does make for some exciting television, but, you know, I just urge the audience to, you know, really take that into consideration when they're seeing what our wonderful artists produce, because it's a really hard thing to do, and I'm just so inspired and impressed by what they manage in 4 hours.
1: Look, I do have to ask. We've all heard the saying that art is subjective. For someone in your position as a judge, how much do the judgments you make have to do with your life experience, your personal taste, your education, you, essentially? I just wonder about that.
2: Well, that is an interesting one, because, I mean, that's why we have a panel of three judges. And I have to say that, yeah, look, art is subjective in some regards, but it is possible to look at the work of art, look at the artist in question, and really interrogate, you know, whether this thing is a good example of their kind. Now, I support all of the artists. I think they're all wonderful and talented. My own personal tastes don't necessarily align with a winner each week. I'm looking for somebody who's really showing creativity and talent, and who is using the time well, and who is doing something, you know, in their own lane that's impressive. I mean, as an academic, I have experience working with students and really trying to hone students' skills towards being the best version of what they can be. And that's really the mindset I have. And I know Bree and Abdul are the same. You know, we all want these artists to succeed. We try and put our own tastes and our own interests on the back burner to really think about who is doing well on their own terms. But I have to say, and it is quite surprising to us, we do tend to agree. We will, you know, throughout the day, we talk about the works continually. We see them evolve and change. And we each, you know, we will present our own kind of ideas about why this is successful or why this isn't. But throughout this, you know, now the second series, we found that our sort of positions do align, and we very rarely disagree on who we think are in the top three and ultimately the person going through to the semi-final.
1: Yeah, that's sort of an unspoken thing. You can just feel that. I can imagine. As an art historian, what would you say are some of the standout portraits of all time, in your opinion?
2: Oh my goodness, this is a really tricky question, and I'm gonna talk about some of my favourite portraits. They're the fantasy portraits by Jean-Honoré Fragonard, who's an 18th century painter. And what I love about them is he painted figures sort of in his own circle in historical dress, so they were in sort of fancy dress. And each of these paintings, it's written on the back of the paintings, painted in 1 hour, and you see the amazing ability he had to just in a few deft brushstrokes capture those idiosyncratic features of somebody's face and all the wonderful flowing garments and bring real personality and theatricality and fun along with beautiful colour and beautiful brushwork. So for me, that makes a brilliant portrait because it extends the category of portraiture into something that is full of whimsy and fun and beauty. And for me, that's what makes a great portrait.
1: I'm just looking at a couple of those now, actually.
2: I encourage the listeners to look them up. They're really fabulous pictures.
1: Jean-Henri
2: Fragonard.
1: Yeah. Okay. Amazing. Yes. I might post some somewhere. Someone to go to. When we're talking about portraits, often we're seeing just one portrait per artist in that time on that program. But should we be thinking about portraits when we see them, when we encounter them, as individual standalone works, or should we consider them as part of an artist's entire body of work?
2: Well, we're talking about two different categories of thing here. Like on the show, we are judging the work as it stands, of course. Mm-hmm. But as an art historian or as a curator or somebody sort of out in the art world, we will always be judging an artist's work based on their whole career. It's very hard to understand something completely in isolation, and something that's been produced over, you know, a whole life of practice and honed a series of ideas carries just so much more meaning and weight than a single standalone work. So I would say, you know, there's a reason that Rembrandt is understood to be one of the great portrait painters. Look at the body of work. Mm-hmm. The body of work is fascinating, consistent. It changes over time. It explores psychological depth. And when you see the group of works together, it has a kind of collective power. So I would say that, yes, out in the world, when people are exploring their own interests, going to museums and galleries and doing their own research, absolutely look at the work in context.
1: We've talked about what makes a good portrait, Robert, but is there such thing as a bad one, and what makes it bad?
2: Oh, look, what makes a bad portrait? I mean, I think likeness is something that can really fall down. There are times when likeness is less important if it really captures something through kind of more abstract qualities of the portrait. You know, if there's wonderful use of colour and form which communicates something, that can work. But if we have a portrait that really doesn't look like the person at all, then we're going to ask some questions. There are going to be aspects of technique, and I really think it's about what the artist's intending to do. If it's a very intentionally kind of naive technique, it can be full of charm and full of, you know, it can delight us in its simplicity. But if somebody is trying for a kind of naturalism or realism and they fall short of that, then we might be asking some questions of it too. Mm. Look, there's so much charm in bad portraits that I sometimes really like them too. What might be considered a bad portrait? Something that renders the sitter looking rather comical or distorts their features. Those things can be fun and charming. So look, I think that portraiture is a very broad church. I think in terms of the competition, we're looking for things like likeness. We're looking for ways in which the sitter's personality and the way that we've kind of understood the sitter's presence in the room on that day as being communicated. These are things, you know, we're looking at the artist's technique. We're looking at things like form and colour and those abstract qualities that make a work of art something special. They're the things we're looking for, not just a likeness, but a work of art that has its own kind of internal logic and beauty. A bad portrait perhaps would have horrible colour, a poor likeness, unintentional distortion, but nonetheless, I could still find it rather charming.
1: Well, if all those things were deliberate, isn't it still art?
2: Of course, of course. I mean, this is the age-old question, what makes a work of art a work of art? And I think we generally agree now that it's all about context, and that is if we put it in a context where we're analysing it as a work of art, that's what it is. Please watch the show. It's great fun and you'll be on the edge of your seat.
1: Thank you so much, Robert. Thank you so much. It's very interesting stuff. That's Robert Wellington there, art historian at the Centre for Art History and Art Theory at the Australian National University and one of the judges on Portrait Artist of the Year on ABC. Oh, thank you so much for these wonderful portraits you're sending in. I'll just go through a few of them. John has got a couple of great ones. Did you do these yourself, John? Portrait of Phoebe, portrait of neighbours. Pug dog, and Ruby's done some biro sketches of people at the creative direction of her 2-year-old niece. It's so good. And Nate's favourite portrait is Salvador Dali's self-portrait. And thank you for sending in your one, Jenny, Morissette, the only woman to have showed her works at all the Impression exhibitions in the 1870s. And 1880s, and Margaret from Brisbane. That's a wonderful self-portrait you've done too. I would like to play a little song for Stu, whose favourite self-portrait comes from Vincent van Gogh, before we speak to one of the artists on Portrait Artist of the Year in just a moment. So I think we'll have a bit of Don McLean.

0: for Western Sydney Stadium.
1: Welcome to Nightlife. If you're just joining us, I'm Greta Lee Jackson, filling in for Suzanne Hill tonight. And we're talking all about portraits. Do you have a favourite portrait? Have you ever had your portrait painted or otherwise illustrated? Or have you yourself painted a portrait of someone or something, like a pug dog, like John's done? Right now, I'm going to speak to multidisciplinary illustrator, designer and cartoonist Edmund Ifland, who created a portrait of TV personality and journalist Mark Fennell for the ABC series Portrait Artist of the Year. Edmund, welcome to Nightlife.
2: Thank you for having me, Greta.
1: Oh, first question, what was it like being a part

0: of that series, part of Portrait Artist of the Year.
1: Intense. Yes. It was intense. There was a huge thunderstorm going over during the shoot. And, you know, 4 hours seems like a lot of time, but it's not, especially when I was pretty sure I had my idea settled. And then about 2 hours in, I thought, oh, no, this is completely wrong.
0: Oh, yes, we're going to talk about that in just a second, about the time limits and how I personally feel about them and how they impact your process. But just speaking generally about a portrait artistry, how would you say portraits have changed over time?
1: Oh, how long do you have?
0: Yes.
1: Well, I guess if you're looking at kind of the old school portraiture, you're looking at almost propaganda. You know, these are things commissioned by the wealthy or the church or royalty to kind of show off their power. And as probably a nice little keepsake, they probably had, you know, as much money as they wanted to hire their favorite artists and get very flattering portraits painted. But things have changed. And now you can paint, you know, the richest people in Australia in a very unflattering way. And it becomes a meme.
0: You're talking about that recent one of Gina Reinhart. Was that for the...
1: My name is Jira. Yes.
0: Yes.
1: It was part of a big series, I think, of lots of different Australians. And that was just the one that stood out. And it's, look, you know who it is. It's that makes it a good portrait, I think. And
0: Rosemary thinks that if the subject is happy with it, it's a great portrait. So I think
1: that's
0: true. But you know, like anything in art, it's all debatable and both views are valid, I think.
1: And like Robert said before, it's about context. If you're talking about the artwork, then I guess it's an artwork.
0: Yes. Oh, look, we're talking about the history of portraiture. I mentioned before that I love a bit of Hans Holbein, the Tudor portrait painter, official royal portrait artist. And I guess flattering imagery, not just of the person having their portrait painted, it's more who's commissioned it. Maybe the one of Anne of Cleves I mentioned before, that sticks out to me because she turned up looking a little bit different to the portrait. And I just think that what resulted from a simple portrait is just extraordinary. So portraiture is pretty powerful. Who would you say are your favourite portrait artists?
1: I've gone to go and see the Holbein, Henry VIII, and that's just a stonking portrait to see in the flesh or the canvas, as it were. And it's, you know, he's dripping in gold and jewellery and he looks so mighty. But I've always been a big fan of John Brack. He's got an exhibition on at in Canberra at the moment, and his portraits were always kind of angular and odd and strange, but you always knew who they were. But I think Australians always had a good handle on portraiture. I think because of all the competitions we've got running as well, it became quite a competitive field for portrait artists in this country.
0: Do you know what? I actually have a quote from John Brack from some years ago, an interview he did, and it's actually about that competition. Here, I'll I'll have him speaking about artists' ego and how he felt about it.
2: We have to admit that too much fuss is made at artists, their personalities and their genius. Not that I have any objection to people having any ego they like, but the fact is that it stands in the way of looking at the picture. In a gallery, you are faced with a number of paintings, each one of which is fighting the other, and each one is making a noise, the noise being, look at me, I'm a genius. Mm.
0: So what do you think about that? How much does an artist's image or brand play into the art itself?
1: Are you talking about the artist who painted it or the person that they're painting a portrait of?
0: The artist themselves, the person who painted it.
1: I think you can't escape your own brand because it's your style, I think. So that always is going to shine through. So I think when they're judging the Archibald, they look at all the artworks that go through and you can tell who's kind of the regular crowd who come through because they've got such a wonderful style. And I think, you know, I think that's part of why you get someone to commission an artwork of you, a portrait, because you like their brand, you like their style, and you want that as part of your collection. So I think, and also the idea of paintings competing with each other. It was funny looking at the portraits all laid out at the in the show. Mine's the smallest.

0: So I did. But it does mean that when people are in a gallery, they do crowd around to have a look. So hopefully that just draws in some interest.
1: That's right. It shouldn't matter something about the size, but with all these massive portraits, you can't help but think, oh, okay. But it's got nothing to do with it, really, the size of the portrait. I'll just read out a couple of texts. Shane says, in the mid-80s, I earned $11 per hour to be a life art model. So there are some wonderful drawings and maybe even a painting or two of me in long-forgotten portfolios. Oh, that's lovely, Shane. And I've got a wonderful picture. I've been asking people to send in either portraits of themselves that someone else has done or portraits that they've done of someone else. And Tony sent in this, you know, those caricatures that you get, like on the, like maybe on a boardwalk or something.
0: Boardwalk
1: caricatures. He sent in one of those and he loved the show. He binged the whole series and so happy when his favourite artist won. But his caricature done on his 30th birthday, he's got huge glasses, he's clutching a golf club, and Tony says that he plans to have it on his gravestone. He loves it so much. So a simple caricature. Maybe Rosemary's right. If the person loves it, that's all that matters. But back to the Portrait Artist of the Year, it's made clear on the program that you stand out from your two competitors because you chose to do the portrait of Mark Fennell as a woodcut. Here's a little bit of you explaining how that will work to Mark.
2: I have to start with a sketch and then try and transfer that onto the woodblock, and then I'll carve into this woodblock and then paint inside the little recesses. Mm-hmm. And then on top I'll be rolling on the black. So I kind of won't know what it's going to look like until I kind of get the roller and give it a go. So that's fun for everybody, including me.
3: You won't know how it's going to look until you do the roller thing.
2: The sketch is kind of the most important part right now, so I can nail that.
3: But you do have like a big reveal moment where it either works or it doesn't.
2: Yeah.
3: I'm terrified for you.
2: Thank you.
1: Cue dramatic music, and that's Mark saying how he feels ahead of the process of his portrait being created. Woodcuts, what was behind that decision?
0: I wanted to show off a little bit, but also I got a text from a friend after she watched it, and she said, did you know you could just do drawing? Like that. So I wanted to stand out a little bit. I've done a few woodcut paintings and portraits as well, and I kind of thought it would be quicker than it was, but also it's quite graphic. It stands out quite a bit. So I wanted to stand out from the bunch.
1: Right, okay. But is that a medium you use a lot? What are your favourite mediums to use?
0: I do a lot of cartooning, so there's just a lot of pencils and pen and ink and things like that. So I think it's a fight against AI as well for me to try and become a bit more acoustic with the artwork that I'm making. So there's something nice about, you know, that really traditional woodblock printing. And these artworks also do make prints of themselves. So that's why all the text is kind of backwards as well. And it's just nice to do something that feels very tactile and non-commuter generated.
1: Yeah, and it's a sort of an ancient medium as well, a woodcut, right? It's dating back so far because it used to be book prints and things like that. You could use it again, like a stamp.
0: Yeah, exactly. Yeah. I first did it when I was painting Badacha, who's a kind of political cartoonist, and he was just in the Festival of Dangerous Ideas, and his cartoons also use woodblock printing style. So to paint him, I painted on the woodblock to kind of reference his style as well, while still being a bit kind of graphic and cartoony. And I kind of hit it off, and I thought, oh, this is my home. I think I found a little place for me. Yeah,
1: You entered flow state. Look, it's a bold choice for a portrait, especially with a time limit like you had on Portrait Artist of the Year, because you can't exactly rub it out and start again. So
0: no.
1: you're committing. You're making decisions in the moment. Several of them, and you just have to roll with what's coming out without starting again. Really, really interesting to watch. So can we talk a little bit about cartoons of people and caricatures like the one that Tony sent in, like a boardwalk caricature of himself. How do you bring out the most recognizable features? What are you trying to do? What aspects are you doing when you're maybe doing

0: caricature like that? What do you, how do you go about it?
1: It's funny, you know, you talk about caricature, like back in, I think the 40s, William Dobell did a painting for the Archibald Prize of Joshua Smith, and it won, people loved it, the sitter didn't mind it, but everybody said it was a caricature, and everybody said it was, you know, too wacky. Smith was a kind of, you know, he looked like the portrait, and it wasn't too far off, but I feel like there's not a huge difference between portraiture and caricature. It's just a low art, high art thing. And I think after I kind of got into cartooning, it gave me a really nice grounding in how to draw someone really quickly and how to get those features out. So there was somebody who was saying, like, Bob Hawke looks like his caricatures from when he was PM, because you grow into your nose and your ears as you get older. So, yeah, I think, yeah, caricaturing and cartooning has been a really handy thing for me as a fine artist as well.
0: Another text through, and a great portrait. I have to find somewhere to put these. Maybe if everyone thinks it's okay and you want them published, let me know. Just text publish after your text and I'll put them on my Facebook page. But this Eliza in Coburg says, in 1987 as a teen, I had this caricature done in San Francisco while backpacking in the US. I'll be honest, I don't love it. I always thought it looked like my freckles are falling off my nose, but it's lasted this long, so I reckon there's something about it that I love. Maybe it's the reminder of my adventures. Yeah, probably that's it, Eliza. It's, you know, I don't mind a caricature, and it's often a bit confronting when it's yourself, but maybe you get used to it over time. And I tell you what, Peter, you're very talented. He's sent in two portraits painted from life, one self-portrait of himself painting myself, done about 30 years ago. That's great. He's got a paintbrush on his face in that portrait. It's really nice stuff, Peter. I want to put them up. If you would like me to post on my Greta Lee Jackson Facebook page your wonderful portraits and, of course, credit them to you, let me know. Text publish and we'll see what we can do. Edmund, back to Portrait Artist of the Year. I'm speaking with Edmund Ifland, who is a multidisciplinary illustrator, designer and cartoonist and artist, of course, who did a woodcut portrait of TV personality and journalist Mark Fennell for ABC series Portrait of the Year. We talked about the time limit that they have on that show of 4 hours total to make an entire portrait of this person sitting in front of you. I struggle with this a little bit, Ed. I'll play a little bit of a clip, okay? Because, you know, artists often have to deal with deadlines, but it's 4 hours, right, is not a lot of time by any standard. So I'm just going to play a scene when things start to get a little bit intense for you.
2: Now, we've got Edmund, and he stands out just because he's using a different material.
3: I'm a little bit worried about him. He hasn't even started carving his wood yet.
2: There's a lot of discarded drawings on the ground. I'm wondering if he struggles to make a decision, which in this competition is a huge risk.
0: So that's the judges on the program, including Robert there, who we heard from earlier, just watching you go. What were you feeling in that moment?
1: Exactly what I'm feeling right now. It's giving me a little bit of PTSD.
0: Sorry.
1: That's fine. The stress was great because it is a really good motivator to make your decisions. And I think for me, what I was trying to do was essentially bring a bit of cartooning into the portrait and kind of have a little story and a message that was really clear straight away. So there's kind of like almost a writing process for me before really nailing the story and the idea. So I should have moved quicker, I think. it's a tricky one to work with, especially because it's all, you know, knives and cutting tools. But I came out unscathed.
0: Yes. I'm going to show that final reveal shortly. But the time pressure, though, I do feel like when you really want to concentrate and you get in that flow state and you're really consumed by the process, it feels like time just can go in a blink. You sort of look up and time's passed when you're in that state. So I guess, is pressure like that an enemy to creativity or is it a friend? What do you think?
1: You're absolutely right about that flow state in that time does disappear. And I think, unless you've got to wake up for work the next morning, if you can be painting

0: So I had some ideas for the background and some details and things like that. So yes, I panicked. But I had to focus on what details were most important, get those down, and then decide to not cut the rest and then get some paint in there and get moving, because that was the main thing. It was just about getting that story out. So I wish I would have had more time. I wish I would have had about 40 more hours, but that's the show.
1: I just can't reconcile that. I know it's part of the television format. It's part of good TV, but I just can't reconcile. I would feel angry. I'd feel indignant. I'd be feeling robbed of my due process. That's how I'd be feeling. But, you know, but obviously not everybody would agree with me. How do you feel about having a subject sit for you to have their portrait done in person versus doing it from a photograph?
0: What I like to do is I like to sit down and chat to the person I'm painting. Part of the problem with the show was at one point I didn't even have a pencil in my hand and I was just chatting to Mark about stuff the British stole, and my producer yelled at me to pick up my pencil and do something. I was like, oh, yeah, okay, sure. So I like to get to know the person, because that's what portraiture is. You know, it's about capturing their personality and who they are, and it's a relationship between the portrait painter and the sitter as well. So it's really important, I think. We all take photos as references and things like that, but sometimes just the little sketches you do while you're chatting and sitting are the ones that have the most truth.
1: Here's Mark Fennell's reaction to seeing your woodcut print portrait of him.
2: You did in the end. I know what I mean. I know how hard that was for you. There's a little part of my brain that's like, why is it still wet? And then it's like, because it happened in front of you. Oh, wow. That's remarkable.
0: Thank you.
1: That's got to be nerve-wracking, showing them. I just keep putting myself in your shoes. It's just panic. But what was that like, that moment?
0: It was great because Mark was rooting for me the whole time. Like, he was so keen to get me to get over the line, and he was just like my little kind of coach in the corner, like in a boxing ring. And so, yeah, he was keen, just not even to see the painting, just to make sure that I finished. To talk to him about his connection to museums and galleries, we had a really long chat, to do an artwork that had something to do with that itself and his work, I think was quite nice, because I wanted to do something that was a bit more than a likeness. It was about, you know, his career.
1: Mm. Yeah, and speaking of galleries, Polly has texted in to remind me to mention an excellent Australian portrait artist called Reg Campbell. His portrait of Yvonne Goolagong is superb. He had a little gallery at his home in a sunny corner outside Bathurst, New South Wales. And when Polly visited it in the 80s, he had Dutch royal family displayed too. He painted in 3D. Just amazing. Thanks, Polly. Thanks for the share. I wonder if you can you still find his stuff now, Polly? Do you know? I should look it up. Anyway, Ed, back to Portrait Artist of the Year and your experience. What should a good portrait typically do? What kind of reaction is ideal from someone viewing it, you know? Judging from the conversation you've had with the person sitting in front of you, what are you trying to bring out in a portrait, and how would you like people to react when they see it?
0: The idea of saying how would you like people to react, I guess once you've finished the artwork, it's out in the world, you know, it's not up to you as to how people react to it. So, you know, sometimes you do a portrait that people love, and then, you know, and you do others where it just didn't nail it, but then somebody else might really love that portrait. Or I think going back to that Dobell one, I think Joshua Smith's parents hated it so much they tried to buy it so it would be taken out of circulation.
1: So that reminds me. Oh, Deb texted in she shared a portrait that her mother got very, very upset with. It was a portrait of Deb, but she's wearing this headscarf. I have to find the exact message. I can't find it now, but her mother got very, very upset, and that made Deb like it even more, that she was painted wearing this particular headscarf. Let's, with your work, whose portrait have you painted? Who would we know?
0: Well, you set me up with a portrait in, years ago.

0: with Mark Humphreys.
1: Did I?
0: Yes, you did. Well, I met you at a party in Enmore, and she said, "Oh, you know, who would you like to paint next?" I went, "Oh, yeah, it'd be great. You know, he's all hair and teeth, but Mark Humphreys would be wonderful."
1: Oh, that's right. That's right. And, all hair and teeth, like Guy Smiley.
0: Just like Guy Smiley. Yeah, there's a little Muppet in
1: Mark Humphreys, that's right. Okay, yes. And what happened there?
0: Well, I didn't know him, obviously, so you set us up. And then he came to the house, we took some photos, I did some sketches. And then we just started getting along really well. In fact, we were singing Seven Brides for Seven Brothers together because we're both like tragic old school musical fans. So, and then I realized, okay, well, we had quite a quick connection, and I did quite a tall, kind of almost full-size body portrait of Mark, which I now think sits at his mum's house. But that was a great experience. I really, really love painting Mark. I've also done The Umbilical Brothers, mm-hmm. and I've done Dave just on his own as well. They were some of my first ones, and they're amazing to paint because they've got character from head to toe. You know, they're so wobbly and they use their body for their artwork. So they all had to be like full body artworks for that. And it's also just kind of fun to meet people that you've wanted to meet. But then you've got the pressure of doing a portrait of them. So it's not just, you know, getting a selfie. It's way more than that.
1: Mm, yeah. And whose portrait would you love to do?
0: Amel and the Slivers, the band.
1: Oh, okay. Amy from Amel. Yeah, or the whole band. Yeah, do you want to do just her or do you want the whole band?
0: Oh, look, Amy's great. But the whole band, like, it's a real collection of heads. Like, they've got huge energy and, you know, they're, like Australian art that's just being sent across the world, mm-hmm. and it's irreverent and fun. And yeah, I think they're great. And someone like Julia Jacklin or Nick Cave, I think musicians are the next kind of thing I want to paint. I think because I can't do that, it'd be there's some sort of magic there that I'd love to capture.
1: Can't do that yet. Can't do that yet.
0: No.
1: And so when you got to know Mark, when you got to know Mark Humphreys, when you got to know Dave Collins, that relationship. As an example, that relationship between artist and subject, how does it influence how the portrait turns out?
0: There's a weird thing that happens where you're discovering a lot about someone's face when, you know, you might just say, oh, this person's known for their ears, hair, whatever, big glasses. And then you just start drawing them and you think, you know what, this is the most beautiful ear I've ever seen in my life. And you think, mate, nobody else has probably looked at Dave Collins' ear this much, but I think it's really, really lovely. And you start to get these intimate, even though you're not in the same room, if you're painting later on, these strangely intimate little connections with a person's face and expressions. And I feel like you get to know them a little bit more, even if they're not in the room with you.
1: Mm. Yeah, and that's what comes through. Yeah, you don't want to just go to the cliche, right?
0: Oh, cliches are great. I love a gimmick.
1: You reckon?
0: I do. But you've got to split the diff a little bit, I think. So you need to bring the audience in with something that's really recognizable and about that person's kind of brand or personality, and then you can show off a little bit about their tenderness or maybe an expression that's quite unique.
1: Now with AI art entering the equation, AI generated art, you mentioned it earlier. Do you think portraiture is going to remain a common art form?
0: I think people have a bit of a distaste for it. I think people like to play with it. But I think like the Herald Sun did an AI cartoon, a political cartoon the other day, and it's it felt like a little bit of a death to art moment, and I think it galvanizes people to appreciate those real artistic things a bit more. And I think as well, I had a uni lecturer, Peter Sharp, who said to me, you know, you're painting these artworks that could be screen prints. You picked painting. Why did you do it? How are you going to show it? And it kind of kicked me in the guts for years and probably drew me to cartooning because it was a bit more acoustic. And I think a lot of artwork is going to become a bit more scratchy, or you'll see more videos of people making their artworks and things like that. So I think people are going to prove that they're artists for the next couple of years while this AI thing kind of

0: explodes.
1: Yeah, I guess. Yeah, I know. But the experimentation, you just got to hope it continues. Do you think there's going to be a resurgence in a few years' time, like an outward rejection of anything artificial, AI generated? That's what I'm kind of hopeful for with visual art. What do you think?
0: I get really disappointed scrolling, like doom scrolling now, because I'll see a cute cat video or somebody falling into a river or something and think, that was great. Oh, I bet it was fake. And so it's just, all my whimsy is being drawn out of me. But there is something really nice about seeing art not on your screen, actually going to a gallery and having a look and seeing the brush strokes. I remember going to Florence with my partner and parents-in-law, and I had seen, the rock stars of art, and I pulled my mother-in-law in close and I said, this is amazing. This is the best day of my life. I can see all the brush strokes. This is amazing. And it's like you're in the room with the person when you can see a little bit of their hand. Mm-hmm. So I think the textures are nice, and real paint, real color, you can only really experience when you're looking at it with your real eyes.
1: And Scott says that you have to do a portrait of Nick Cave. Thumbs up emoji.
0: if he's listening, please get in contact.
1: Yes, yes. Look, you're a big Simpsons fan like I am, aren't you, Ed?
0: Absolutely.
1: Absolutely. do you remember the episode where Marge paint Mr. Burns? She's commissioned to paint Mr. Burns for a competition, and he's just horrible. He's in her house and he's just horrible to everyone, and she really struggles with it. And then do you remember what happens?
0: Yeah. Oh, yeah, yeah, yeah. Absolutely. What does he say? Thank you for not making fun of my
1: because she paints him nude. She paints him nude. I've got the I don't know why, but like last Friday I put in a Simpsons clip. It's just my lens through viewing the world, I guess, and maybe you'd agree. But this is when they reveal the portrait of Mr. Burns in the nude that no one's seen yet.
2: My name is Marge Simpson, and I painted this. Maybe you'd like to know what possessed me to do it. Well, I guess I wanted to show that beneath Mr. Burns's fearsome head, with its cruel lips, spiteful tongue, and evil brain, there was a frail, withered body, perhaps not long for this world, as vulnerable and beautiful as any of God's creatures.
1: So there we go. That's the Simpsons take on portraiture. And we've also had yours, Ed. Thank you so much for joining Nightlife.
0: It's been a pleasure. Thank you so much.
1: That's great. What a great chat. Edmund Eflin there, multidisciplinary illustrator, designer and cartoonist, who appeared on the latest season of Portrait Artist of the Year on ABC. Coming up, we're going to meet a novelist and poet that you may not have heard of, and you are listening to Nightlife with Greta Lee Jackson.
3: ABC News. Hello, I'm Simon Lauder. Authorities in Nepal are reporting entire villages wiped out after a flash flood killed close to 500 people, with more than 1,500 people from 30 countries unaccounted for. Rachel Clayton reports from Tribhuvan University Teaching Hospital in Kathmandu.
4: As the morning goes on, more and more people, more and more families come here to check the lists of people that have been rescued and have come to this hospital to be treated. I spoke to a doctor earlier today who's leading the ward that's been specifically set up to make sure that these people are treated appropriately. He said he's never seen injuries like this. A lot of people have been crushed by the debris and the mud and the buildings that fell on them or around them. A lot of them have broken sternums, broken ribs, crushed, collapsed lungs.
3: The Foreign Minister Penny Wong says the number of Australians missing after the flooding disaster in the Tibet-Nepal border region is now 38. The number was revised down from 39 after one person got in touch with the family earlier today, saying they were safe. After 2.5 decades and more than 9 weeks of hearings, the men behind one of Canberra's most infamous cold cases have been sentenced. James Viver reports.
5: In 1999, Joseph Ficconi and Steve Fabrizi broke into the McKellar home of Irma and Gregor Palasics.

0: violently assaulting them and stealing $30,000. Irma died from her injuries. Justice David Mossop sentenced Joseph Ficconi to 20 years in jail with a non-parole period of 12 years, while Steve Fabrizi will serve 16 and a half years with a non-parole period of 11 years. Ficconi has terminal liver cancer, with Justice Mossop saying it's almost certain he will die in jail. Both offenders are in their early 70s.
1: Election analysts say One Nation has a chance to take a seat from the ALP in this weekend's Secret Harbour state by-election in Western Australia. One Nation has never won a lower house seat in WA, and a state by-election in Perth would typically be a contest between the Liberal and Labor parties. However, this weekend's poll is largely being seen as a contest between One Nation and Labor. Publisher of the polling website The Poll Bludger, William Bowe, says Labor would need to secure a majority in the primary vote to retain its seat.
2: There have been sort of reports that One Nation and Labor are about equal on the primary vote. That would be bad news for Labor if so, because One Nation are going to get more preferences than Labor are. The Liberal Party are the third biggest player here, and most of their preferences will go to One Nation.
1: The Shadow Resources Minister has accused the federal government of hindering Australia's energy competitiveness. Earlier this week, National Cabinet agreed to minimum standards requiring new data centres to be powered entirely by renewables. While Queensland and the Northern Territory have said they'd be allowed to use an agnostic mix of energy, the federal government has denied those claims, declaring no carve-outs under its renewables plan. Shadow Minister Susan MacDonald says the government must re-evaluate its decision.
3: They will take whatever energy they can get in the places where we need it, and data centres cannot drive our energy plan. It needs to be every sort of electricity and energy that we have. Chris Bowen is not being practical. He is going to make us less competitive.
1: King Haakon VIII has taken the throne in Norway after the death of his father, Harald V. Large crowds gathered to watch the new monarch's arrival at the Royal Palace in Oslo, where he's been meeting government ministers. Harald died earlier today at the age of 89. He was a popular king, reigning for more than three decades, and was credited with modernising the Norwegian monarchy. In sport and the NRL, Penrith has virtually ended Canterbury Bankstown's finals hopes with a 24-10 win at Western Sydney Stadium. Andrew Moore reports.
4: The Bulldogs had to win. It was as simple as that. They're looking to replicate their stunning round six victory over Penrith, but it was the Panthers who scored early through their second rower Liam Martin, and even though Matt Burton scored for the Bulldogs before half time, Penrith led 8-4 at the break, and crucially, 4 minutes into the second half, Liam Martin scored again. It was 14-4, and really the result was never in doubt. Before a crowd of 19,979, Penrith for the time being back in first spot ahead of the Warriors. While at Brookvale Oval, Manly Warringah defeated the bottom of the table St George Illawarra Dragons 44 points to 10. Andrew Moore, ABC Sport, Sydney.
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6: Welcome back. You're listening to Nightlife. Greta Lee Jackson in the chair for Suzanne tonight, and she will be back tomorrow. We're all looking forward to that. Coming up, you're going to be introduced to an Australian poet and novelist who you've probably never heard of, who was the first woman to graduate from Melbourne University's School of Law and is only starting to gain recognition for her work some 100 years after her death at the age of 36. Then we're heading to Darwin with Drive presenter Adam Steer for an emotional moment between father and son at the end of a famous cross-country rally. Then it's the Mighty Challenge, all about the week that was, cocktails, initials and acronyms, India, Pakistan, Bangladesh and Sri Lanka, and Hollywood heroes. So study up and make sure you call me after the news in just under an hour's time. And of course, later, Andrew Romano will be on the program with the latest on all the big news out of the US.
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4: Tonight we're going to spend some time getting to know an Australian poet and novelist who I suspect many of you have never heard of. Not because she lacked talent or lived an unremarkable life. It's quite the opposite, as we're about to find out. Knowing she would die young from a congenital heart condition, Lesbia Hartford lived a short but intense life. She was one of the first women to graduate from Melbourne University's law school, only to go and work on the factory floor as a clothing machinist. She identified as bisexual, writing love poems about men and women. She also wrote about revolutionary change and daily life in the early 1900s. She's been championed by the likes of Les Murray, who has called her one of Australia's greatest poets. But this recognition came well after she died in 1927. Now, almost 100 years since her death, Melbourne writer and editor Jeff Sparrow decided it was about time her story was told properly. He's written the first full-length biography about Lesbia Hartford. It's called Somewhere Here, The Future's Hit. Jeff, welcome to Nightlife.
5: Thanks for having me.
4: So Lesbia Hartford knew her time on Earth would be short. How did living in the shadow of death affect her?
5: Yeah, so she's born in 1891 and she was what was called at the time a blue baby. So she had a congenital heart defect that meant any kind of exertion was difficult for her. And as you say, she knew she probably wouldn't live that long. But she made an extraordinary effort to live a full life. She was writing from a very early age. She was incredibly highly educated for a woman of her era, and she went and studied law at the University of Melbourne at the same time as Robert Menzies, in fact, who was one of her early enemies. And she insisted that she was going to make the most of her time on Earth in all sorts of different ways, both as a incredibly innovative writer doing stuff like decades ahead of her time, and also as a political activist. And that's why I think her story is so important.
4: You read more of her writing when you were researching a previous book on the Marxist Guido Baracchi, who she had a passionate affair with. She wasn't your main focus then, but what about those words stuck in your head as something you must return to?
5: One of the things that I thought was really important about her story was that she was living in this period of intense change. So, you know, when she was born in the same year as the Shearer strike, just as the Labor Party was beginning to form, and she lived, you know, through the First World War, when the Labor Party was passionately in support of the war. So this tremendous political turmoil, when all of the kinds of modern organisations that we now associate with politics were being formed, but also a time of tremendous change for ideas about sexuality. So in the year that she was born, one of the Adelaide newspapers could run an article talking about girls' love, the love between girls at schools, and just describing this as something unexceptional, even, you know, perhaps to be encouraged. As late as 1918, young women at the University of Melbourne were having mock marriages with each other. And again, it wasn't necessarily regarded as being something unusual or perverse. So she lived through this time when ideas were changing really rapidly, and she was trying to find ways to respond to them and to write about them. And I think that in some ways we live in a time like that now, where ideas and institutions are collapsing, changing, assumptions are being overturned. And I think in that context, there's a real value in revisiting someone who lived through a kind of period that's not so far away from what we're experiencing now.
4: And we'll talk about her life in just a moment. But first of all, before we do that, it's an unusual name, Lesbia. Just quickly tell us about her name.
5: Right. So again, this goes to this notion of how attitudes to sexuality have so fundamentally changed. So the name Lesbia comes from Catullus, the Roman poet, who was writing about a woman with whom he was passionately

0: in love. It was a pseudonym for a Roman woman. And in Lesbia's era, throughout most of the 19th century, it was actually a name that was associated with a woman who was passionately desired by a man. So in some ways, it was an unusual name at the time, but not for the reasons that we now think it might be unusual. And in fact, the term lesbian, meaning in terms of a phrase for same-sex desire, wasn't really known in Australia till much, much later. And you know, in your introduction, you talked about Lesbia identifying herself as bisexual. But in fact, again, that's a terminology that only came into parlance much, much later. And one of the things that I really like about researching and writing this book is, you know, we think a lot about the Anzacs and they're venerated in all kinds of ways, and they're often held up as the sort of zenith of Australian masculinity. But in fact, sexual attitudes in that period were much more complex and much more fluid than we might think. And there's a kind of queer underbelly running through that whole period, which I think is absolutely fascinating.
1: Now, when Lesbia was a child, her father went to look for work and never returned. What did she say about being raised by a single mother without a man calling the shots?
0: She writes a tremendous poem called Fatherless, where essentially she says, well, look, I was raised by women, you know, surrounded by women. I never had a man telling me what to do or what to say. And the final line is, I think my own thoughts in my woman's head, which is very much the attitude that she evinced all through her life. She was incredibly strong-willed and incredibly determined that not only should she be able to live a full life, but women should be able to live a full life. Most of her most intense relationships were with women.
1: Despite her heart condition, or maybe because of it, she got herself into Melbourne University's law school. Can you tell us about her encounters with the young future PM Robert Menzies that you mentioned earlier?
0: Yeah, so Melbourne University in the years immediately before the First World War, it's a very exclusive, privileged organisation. It's starting to allow female students, and they're still quite rare, and they're often looked down upon both the male lecturers and the male students. And in 1914, as the First World War begins, there begins to be political tumult amongst the students, and Lesbia is very much associated with the radical students who are sceptical about the war and want to have debates about it. Robert Menzies is very much associated with the conservative students, and he's kind of interesting figure at that time, that he's very young, he's very thin, he's already recognised as a future leader by students of the university, but as well as being passionately devoted to politics, he's also passionately devoted to poetry, which he's incredibly bad at. And so there's one of the things I found when I was researching it, there's a one of the local papers was running a competition in which people could write in and nominate Australia's greatest poets. And somebody wrote in and nominated Robert Gordon Menzies. And it's clearly a joke from other students who are sort of making fun of these sort of very pompous poems that he's publishing in the Melbourne University student magazines. And so at one point, he and Lesbia have a public debate about the nature of social change and where it might come from. And Menzies is putting conservative view and Lesbia is putting a radical view. And it's a really terrific encounter, both because they represent different political ideals, but also they just represent different ways of thinking about the world and about poetry. Lesbia is a radical modernist poet who's trying to think of different poetic forms to represent this sort of new age that's dawning, whereas even as a young man, Robert Menzies is both politically conservative but very aesthetically conservative as well. So, yeah, it's a great little encounter.
1: After studying at Melbourne University's law school, why did she then abandon the profession and take up a job as a clothing machinist?
0: She had been very religious as a young girl. By the time she comes to university, she's essentially lost her

0: faith in God, but become increasingly interested in social affairs. And she's involved with a group called the Free Religious Fellowship that is trying to find, I guess, secular alternatives to religion. And so she's developed an almost Tolstoyan attitude that intellectuals shouldn't simply batten off the labor of others, but should be involved in producing things in and of themselves. And so she has a kind of pacifist opposition to the outbreak of war, but she also falls in love with a friend of her brother's who's a young soldier going off to Gallipoli. And when he is killed in Gallipoli, she has a very intense response that comes through in all of these poems, where she really starts to wonder about the nature of morality and the purpose of life in a post-religious world. And she also feels very guilty, I think, about being in a relatively privileged position where people are dying in the mud of France. And so she goes to work in a clothing factory, partly to be amongst ordinary people, but increasingly because she's becoming convinced by radical ideas, particularly those associated with the famous Industrial Workers of the World, or the Wobblies, who are organizing in the factories. And so she begins to organize in a clothing factory and to organize the young women who are in there.
1: So obviously it inspired her politics and a change within her views, but also how did it inspire her writing?
0: Yeah, I mean, this is fascinating because her poetry in the factory, I think, is absolutely gorgeous. And the factory is a place where all of these sort of contradictions are coming together. So there is a enormous anxiety in society about the young working class women who are starting to work out of home for the first time. They're no longer under the control of their parents or other people. And so the newspapers are full of this kind of concern about the sexuality of factory girls and the fact that they might be having sex out of marriage and so on and so forth. And Lesbia's poems are these great little observations about what these young women are saying, what these young women are doing. And they are political poems, but not in a kind of didactic or moralistic sense. Over and over again, she's sort of capturing the vitality and the humor and the sexuality of these young women, and hinting at the way it's cramped and restricted by the tedium of working in a factory. And at the same time, she's increasingly involved as a trade union leader. And one of the things she's trying to do is find ways to get these young women directly involved in a politics from which they are alienated from. So, you know, as a unionist, one of the things that she does is she asks the women, who is it you would like to hear from? You know, we can have lectures in these union halls. We can have any speaker you want. Who would you like to hear for? And the women nominate a doctor who is a specialist on sexual education and sexually transmitted infections. And it's this kind of fantastic little vignette of the way that Lesbia is just incredibly attuned to where these young women are at, the things that they are interested in, and how those might relate to the world around them. And then in her poetry, she's trying to find a language to express these yearnings that these women have. And if you think about conventional Australian or Anglophile poetry, it's not normally dedicated to, I don't know, you know, larrikin factory girls clowning around on the factory floor. So this new subject matter is connected with a new and innovative way of writing Australian poetry.
1: You're listening to Nightlife. I'm speaking with Jeff Sparrow, who is the author of Somewhere Here, The Future's Head, a biography of a little-known Australian poet and novelist, Lesbia Hartford. Now, Jeff, Lesbia was most active as a writer between 1914 and 1923. So you'd better set the scene for us and give us a sense of the upheaval at that time and what was going on in her world in a little bit more detail.
0: This was a period of tremendous tumult. You know, the whole sort of period after the turn of the century, I think, you know, people are grappling with the meaning of Freud's discovery of the unconscious, but it's also a period of tremendous

0: social conflicts culminating in the Russian Revolution. It's also a period of, well, the First World War, which really shatters the way people had previously thought about the relationships between developed states. You have the most advanced countries in the world using this technology not for the benefit of their population, but to slaughter people in the trenches. And immediately after the First World War, of course, you have an epidemic of Spanish flu that sweeps across Europe, comes to Australia, and is responsible for, well, millions more deaths as well. So it is this period of tremendous upheaval, tremendous change. And in that time, there is a sense amongst all kinds of people, but it's very much epitomized in Lesbia's writing and work, the sense that there are possibilities for a different way to live, a different kind of sexuality, a different kind of art, and a different kind of society. And that's really what her career is dedicated to.
1: And where is her poetry coming from, and what is it for? Did she ever seek to have her poems published?
0: Most of her poetry was just shared with friends. She would often include it in letters that she would send to them. She kept a series of poetry notebooks where, you know, they're now in the Mitchell Library in New South Wales. You can see these handwritten poems, but she only had a very small number of poems published during her life. And that's partly, I think, because she was conscious about how out of step she was with the poetic mainstream. So, you know, one of the things that she insisted is that poetry should be capable of dealing with the new world that was dawning in the 20th century, and that so many Australian poets, well, Menzies, for example, was a really great example, are much more comfortable writing about ancient Greece or ancient Rome or these classical antecedents in this sort of very mannered and traditional poetry than they were in writing about, I don't know, the streets of Melbourne or the streets of Sydney. But Australians often forget that as early as 1900, Australia was one of the most urbanised countries in the world, with the vast majority of Australians living in cities in Melbourne or Sydney, and quite big cities by the standards of the time. And yet a whole lot of the literature was very focused on these narratives about the bush, about, you know, the colonial past, and so on and so forth. And Lesbia was very much a poet of the cities, of the new relationships that were developing amongst people who were, you know, living in the slums of Melbourne and Sydney, or working in factories, or dealing with a kind of landscape that was intensely commodified. In some ways, she is writing about the world that we take for granted today, but at the time it was new and challenging. And for a lot of poets and writers, it simply wasn't something that you could write about. You know, poetry wasn't meant to discuss factory girls or sexuality, or, you know, Lesbia writes some three poems about menstruation. It's just not a subject that other poets of the day would write about.
1: And her poems suggest she was quite optimistic about modernism. Where did that come from, and what were the possibilities she saw?
0: Right, so she's writing in this time of change. She's writing in a period where all of the assumptions from an earlier generation have been shattered. I mean, think about the effects of the First World War and what that meant for the way people thought about how nations related to each other. Think about something like the discovery of the unconscious and the way it changes the way that we think about ourself and our sexuality. For a lot of writers and political thinkers, this was a period of tremendous anxiety, and the changes that were taking place were entirely to be regretted. Whereas for Lesbia, her attitude was, okay, there's all sorts of things that are wrong with the modern world. You know, the First World War has unleashed this tremendous violence that's being inflicted on, you know, millions of people. But we can see in these changes the basis for what a different world might look like. And she would talk about that in terms of politics. So she was tremendously enthusiastic about the prospects of, you know, ordinary people taking control and building a different kind of society in which workers had much more of a say, but also in terms of sexuality. And so she's writing poems in which she's addressing the woman that she loved and saying that, you know, one day in the future, these kind of relationships will be honoured and

0: pressured.
1: Let's talk about those relationships. She had a passionate affair with Guido Baracchi. How did they meet? What did she see in him? And do you have any of her poems she wrote about him?
0: Guido Baracchi came from a very wealthy family and was a man of, as they say at the time, independent means, who had been studying at the University of Melbourne and had been at Trinity College. And I mean, you get a sense of his politics and his ideas by noting the very first time he got himself in trouble at university. He wrote an article for the Trinity College magazine called "The Art of Picking Up," which was, as the name describes, it was about
1: Version of the game, right?
0: Right. Except, of course, expressed in the sort of vocabulary of early Fabian socialism. So the idea was that young people didn't need formal introductions. They could just meet each other and establish kind of relationships. So he becomes interested in socialism. He becomes a something of a radical, but he's always a bit of a dilettante. And when he meets Lesbia, for the first time, he's met someone who knows a lot more about radical politics than he does and is much more serious about it. I mean, she's working in a factory because she wants to be involved in the trade union movement. After meeting her, he tries to get a job in a boot factory and he lasts for like 3 days because it's such a shock to the system. But under her influence, he causes an enormous scandal at Melbourne University by writing an anti-war poem, and then eventually leaves and becomes a radical himself. But of course, he's also a notorious philanderer. And at the same time as he's having a passionate affair with Lesbia, he's also in a relationship with the novelist Catherine Susanna Pritchard and a third woman who he unexpectedly eventually marries. And so a lot of Lesbia's poetry from this time is involved in trying to disentangle these complicated relationships and trying to work out how these affairs that she's embroiled in relate to the politics of the time. I mean, one of the interesting things about this period is for Australians, the Russian Revolution, its impact in Australian society was as much to do with sexuality as it was to do with politics. So both conservatives and radicals see the Russian Revolution in terms of ideas of free love because the Russians have introduced no-fault divorce. And so this is this period when people are rethinking how they might relate to each other. Lesbia recognizes that Guido is never going to give her the kind of relationship she wants. And one of the poems she writes about him goes like this. "He looks in my heart and the image there is himself, himself, than himself more fair. And he thinks of my heart as a mirror clear to reflect the image I hold most dear. But my heart is much more like a stream, I think, where my lover may come when he needs to drink. And my heart is a stream that seems asleep, but the tranquil waters run strong and deep. They reflect the image that seems most fair, but their meaning and purpose are otherwhere. He may come, my lover, but lie on the drink, but gaze at his image and smile and drink, while the hidden waters run strong and free, unheeded, unguessed at, the soul of me." So,
1: That's relatable.
0: Right, yeah. One of the things about her poetry, she's a modernist poet from Nilly, who died nearly 100 years ago, but her poetry is incredibly accessible and clear and seems really contemporary, and that's one of the things I like about it.
1: And these relationships, her loves during her short life, inspired much of her writing. Can you tell us about another one of her big loves, the philosopher Katie Lush?
0: So this is really Lesbia's great love, I think, and many of her most beautiful poems are written in praise of Katie Lush, who is a philosophy tutor at the University of Melbourne, slightly older than Lesbia and more established. Lesbia meets her just before she goes to university and falls almost immediately in love with her and writes this stream of love poems directed to her, incredibly passionate, erotic poems about this older woman who she admires and thinks is absolutely gorgeous. And it's a difficult relationship for a biographer to kind of untangle because

0: we don't have any correspondence between them, and the documentation is very, very scanty. And mostly what we have is Lesbia's poetry over the years, which, again, incredibly passionate. It's clear that Katie means an immense amount to her, but it's also clear that Katie does not want to have the kind of relationship that Lesbia wants to have with her. So they remain friends throughout their entire life, but Lesbia's poetry sort of oscillates between these sort of passionate praise poems about Katie, but also these despairing poems about the fact that Katie doesn't want her in the way that Lesbia wants Katie. And again, it's this sort of glimpse. This is all happening, you know, during the First World War, and it's a glimpse of a different side to the whole sort of Anzac mythos, this era when, you know, a woman was just writing these beautiful love poetry directed towards another woman.
1: You're listening to Nightlife. We're speaking with Jeff Sparrow, who is the author of Somewhere Here, The Future's Hid, a biography of novelist and poet Lesbia Hartford. Now, Jeff, Lesbia also wrote novels as well as poems. What about The Invaluable Mystery, the novel she wrote? Did she hope that would be published?
0: Yeah, so this is considerably later. It's in the aftermath of the First World War. It's after she's been involved trying to establish revolutionary groups both in Australia and in Sydney, and those groups have been more or less crushed, and she's met the man. She goes on to marry a guy called Patrick Harford, or at least that's how he presents himself as being called, and she moves back to Melbourne and decides that instead of activism, she's going to devote herself back to writing, and she sets out to write a novel. And it's not necessarily clear why it is that she decides to write a novel rather than poetry. It may well be that she thought that this might be provide a basis on which she could make a living. It's just that the novel she writes is completely unpublishable. I mean, it's unpublishable partly because it's a sort of fictionalized account of her own experiences as a political radical in Sydney in 1918. So it's a novel that's set in the First World War in Sydney. It's about the internment of Germans who were rounded up as illegal aliens and imprisoned in quite brutal conditions. And it's also about relationships among this small group of socialists in Sydney. And in a very conservative Australia, these are not subjects that any commercial publisher is going to take on. But as well as that, she writes this novel in a very different way than anyone else is writing novels at the time. She's influenced by European modernist novels. And so one of the things that she does is that she makes this a novel that explores the nature of representation itself. So the main character is a great reader. Lesbia talks about the books she reads and has this really interesting parallel between the way she understands what's happening in the world and her actual experiences in this very sort of bleak period of repression during the First World War. And then she also does these really interesting sort of fracturing of time and place. So even though the book is set in the early years of the First World War, most of the material that she puts in it comes from later in the war. And so there's a very sort of bleak mood of kind of this grinding repression in wartime Sydney that the characters are trying to grapple with. Now, I think this is a book that it's 10, 20, 30 years ahead of its time. It reminds me a lot of Christina Stead, who would, you know, another early Australian modernist novel, but it's much, much earlier. And of course, she couldn't get it published. It was a topic that was completely unintelligible for an Australian audience, and a style of novel that was almost completely unintelligible. And so, you know, it was not accepted by anyone during her lifetime.
1: When was it eventually accepted?
0: So it was lost. So after her death, when her papers were scattered, it was believed that it was entirely lost. And in the 1982, Sydney academics discovered it buried in the archives of the Commonwealth Literary Fund and published a version of it in the late 1980s, which, I mean, just an extraordinary sort of act of aesthetic rediscovery of this lost novel from the 1920s.
1: So Lesbia Harford was fairly unknown in her lifetime and she died penniless. When did her writing start to get some recognition? Was it when that novel was discovered and published in the 80s or prior to that?
0: So she was ensconced in a coterie of people who went on to become important literary figures. I mentioned Catherine Susanna Pritchard, but Lesbia was very close with the critic Nettie Palmer. She's a famous Australian critic. Mm-hmm. In fact, Lesbia and Nettie had a relationship when they were very young, and Nettie championed Lesbia's writing after her death and played a major role in getting an edition of her books published in an edition of her poetry published in 1941. But again, even then, it was so far ahead of its time, it was very difficult for people to sort of make sense of it in a different political context. And so it was only much later that the poet and writer Marjorie Pizer, along with Drusilla Majeska, brought an edition of Lesbia's poems in, I think, 1985. And it was that brought Lesbia to a new audience. And since then, there's been this sort of growing recognition. It's almost like this sort of cult-like fervour amongst people who find her, both because her life is so extraordinary, but also her writing is so unlike anything else in the Australian canon. And one of the difficulties people have had with it, I think, is that a lot of the poetry is very entwined with Lesbia's life and activities. And so without much knowledge of the events around her, a lot of it has been kind of difficult to understand. Even though the poetry itself is written quite simply, it doesn't use the sort of complex intertextuality that we might associate with European modernism. But one of the reasons I wanted to write a biography was to make the context in which this poetry and her novel appeared more accessible to readers. So, you know, that's one of the points of this book. I think it's partly that her life is an amazing story in and of itself, but it allows you to sort of appreciate this body of work, which I don't think has received the acknowledgement that it deserves.
1: And why do you feel all this time later that her life and writing is particularly relevant now? We touched on it right at the start of our conversation, but let's just elaborate a little bit more on that.
0: Yeah, so I think her writing was a response to the beginning of an era that we are now experiencing the end of. That is, that she really writes, in a lot of ways you can say that the 20th century really starts with the First World War. That's what inducts Australia into, you know, the status quo that we take for granted, the kinds of political system that we have, the kinds of aesthetic models that we have, the kinds of ways that Australians associate with Australia, that all came into place after the First World War. Well, I think the stability that Australia knew through that period is now coming to an end. I mean, we're in a time now where the institutions that were created in that time are beginning to fall apart. The political parties that once seemed to sort of dominate the landscape are increasingly unable to attract people in the way that they once did. The political landscape looks a lot more unstable. We are grappling with what might it mean to write poetry or novels in the era of climate change or in the era of AI. What kind of literary forms might enable us to come to terms with the particular conjunction that we exist with today? And, you know, I'm not saying that Lesbia Harford has all of the answers for the modern era, but it's really interesting seeing what it was like to grapple with the coming of modernity from our perspective, where those institutions that Lesbia was encountering for the first time are now beginning to fall apart. So that's the way I think that her life, even though in some ways it seems such a long way away from our own, I think it actually holds a sort of a mirror up to some of the challenges that we face in a really interesting way.
1: Jeff, thank you so much for joining Nightlife tonight.
0: Thanks for having me.
1: That was Jeff Sparrow, who is the author of Somewhere Here, The Future's Hid, the biography of poet and novelist

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3: You're listening to Nightlife. Greta Lee Jackson here, filling in for Suzanne. She'll be back tomorrow night. Coming up shortly, it'll be the Mighty Challenge. So make sure you give me a call after the news to play. Hope you've been studying because the categories, once again, are cocktails. We've also got initials and acronyms. We've got Hollywood heroes, India, Pakistan, Bangladesh and Sri Lanka, and, of course, the week that was. So that number is 1-300-800-222 if you don't know it already, and get in line to play while the news is on. That's a good tip, I reckon. And coming up after that, our US correspondent Andrew Romano will have the latest on the big stories coming out of the USA, like why trade talks with Canada collapsed so quickly over the last few days, and what's next for tech giant Meta after they agreed to a multi-billion dollar settlement payout instead of going to trial over allegations that Facebook and Instagram were deliberately designed to keep kids hooked. And we're also going to talk about what made Dolly Parton one of the rare unifiers of Americans across the political divide. Oh, but first, we're going to head to one of Australia's capital cities. Where will it be?
4: This week in... Darwin.
3: We're going straight to the top now. The top end, that is, where rallies are reaching the finish line, mangoes are raining down and renewables are being replaced in part of the National Data Centre plan. With me is Drive presenter on ABC Darwin, Adam Steer. Hello again, Adam.
5: Hi, Greta. How are you doing?
3: Good, thank you. So, look, this first story that we're going to talk about, I'm so relieved you are, because last week I made a little bit of a embarrassing error not being completely up to date on the situation regarding data centers all over Australia, but you got a scoop the other day. Can you tell me what happened?
5: Yeah, so the National Cabinet, so that's the premiers, the prime minister, the chief ministers, all the leaders of the country were meeting this week to nut out a couple of issues, one of which was the federal government wanted a blanket uniform federal approach to data centres. So for those that aren't aware what the data centres are, these are these.
3: It's probably just me, Adam.
5: But they are gigantic things. And this week, the federal government wanted this uniform approach. And one of the big concerns is about how much power these data centres use, which is far more power than anything else that we use in the whole entire country. And the government wanted all of the power to be renewable. Well, the Northern Territory managed to get an exemption. The Chief Minister called into the Drive program this week straight out of National Cabinet in a good scoop.
6: We know there is enough Beetaloo gas to power this nation for 200 years and support our allies in the region. So to be able to underpin data centres in the Territory with Beetaloo gas is significant. And those points of difference, it's so important that they were recognised, and I thank the federal government, the Prime Minister and my state and territory counterparts for really recognising that. In the Territory, we have state-owned generation, transmission and distribution. We are not connected to the national electricity market.
5: And so fracked gas, so gas that's coming from on-ground gas, will be allowed to power the proposed data centres of the Northern Territory. One of the proposed data centres is worth $40 billion. That's $40 billion with a B. And it will be by the company that runs Claude, which is one of the big AI search engines. I understand it will be the size of 90 football fields. It is a huge thing, and it will be built on the greater outskirts of Darwin. 40

0: America, then what is we as the Northern Territory? What can we get out of them? Can they build us a new hospital? Maybe they could build us a stadium so we could become the 20th AFL license. Who knows? This is a big issue around the country because there's at least 255 proposed data centres of various sizes to be built everywhere across the country, and they use so much water and they use so much power. So we'll see what happens.
1: Okay. And just quickly, what were locals saying after you spoke to the minister?
0: There was a mixed reaction. Some saying, come on, you've got to allow these data centers in here. This is the new way forward. It's good for the economy. And others saying, no, they are a giant pollutant and they will be bad for the environment. And I don't care how many workers are coming. We are against that. We don't want to get extra cancer from the data centers, which is what they were alluding to. So fairly split.
1: Now to something I always love chatting about, and because it's one of the few times you can say an expletive on the radio because the context permits it. The shitbox rally this year ended in Darwin this Friday. So it ended today. What happened?
0: It's an extraordinary adventure. More than 250 teams with these cars, as you call them, shitboxes. So they are secondhand cars worth no more than $1,500. Each team has to get a sponsorship or a raise at least $5,000. All of the money goes to the Cancer Council. And this time around, they travelled 3,700 kilometres from Adelaide to Darwin. While that might be difficult enough if you were going up on the Stuart Highway up the guts of Australia, it becomes much more difficult when they did it mostly on the dirt, including the Unadatta track.
1: Really?
0: With these very old cars. And if you can remember what it's like traveling on an old car or in an old corrugated or rough gravel road, the car's often fallen to bits. And so they did. I think they lost 34 cars out of the more than 240 that started where they just gave up the ghost. They arrived in Darwin last Friday, and I have never seen a bunch of happier, more dusty people in my life. You know, some of those cars, I went, what did you learn? Some of those cars are quite small, an old, you know, Daihatsu from the year 2000, and two men are in there and they said, yeah, our elbows have been touching for a week, we've been going over these dusty things, but, you know, we've got to know each other and we're really happy. And all of the money, of course, was all the money is raised for the Cancer Council. There were a few, for those that know their older cars, there were a few Ford Capris. Now, these were the two-door convertible cheap cars that Ford produced in the very early 90s. So there was three of them left. I couldn't even believe it. One of them was the first car that arrived. It was called the cheap Mustang that had, you know, rally car finishiata around it, but no roof at all. And I put my microphone across to the two men, very dusty, and I said, what was the hardest day of the trip? And they said, when it rained, because the roof didn't work.
1: Oh, no. Yeah. Look, did you see any Holden Barinas? I haven't seen any on the road for a year, because I was going to say that was my first ever car, and I'm thinking that they all ended up in the shitbox, really.
0: Yeah, lots of Holden Barinas. Quite a few, of course, old Ford Falcons and Holden Commodores. The oldest car was a 1972 Hillman Hunter, which I don't think were even good cars in the first place, and no air conditioning. Imagine that.
1: Oh, boy.
0: 3,700 kilometres. But the beautiful story was these two men who arrived. They were called the Richies, so they were dressed up like Richie Benoit, and they were in this big old Volvo that had one of those old car phones with the curly-whirly cord in it. So I was talking to them as they're coming through the finish line. And then a young man jumps out and he's very happy. Hooray, hooray, hooray. Turns out he's one of the sons of one of the drivers. And he had flown up from Sydney to say, Dad, you're my greatest hero. What transpired was this young man who was at university had just finished chemotherapy himself.
2: He's been doing rallies for the last 9 years or so, I think. And he, 4 days after I turned 18, I actually got diagnosed with cancer. And I had my last chemo 6 months ago. And so it was kind of a really special moment to me that for the last 9 years, my dad's really been raising money to help support me, even though he didn't really realise it at the time. And then I just wanted to come here, surprise him for all the work that he's done, and I'm absolutely so proud of him. My dad is absolute my hero.
0: And so the dad bursts into tears and says, no, son, you're my greatest hero.
3: He said that

0: I was his hero. It's the other way around. He was diagnosed 5 days before the start of his Year 12 exams. He still sat 5 of 7 of them and didn't sit the last two because he was actually in the chemotherapy ward. So, yeah, I've got nothing on the bravery and the courage that my son has.
1: They're crying, I'm crying, everybody's crying, and it was a beautiful moment.
2: And best design or best decorated car and costumes. Was it the Richies or were there some contenders?
1: There was a few, that Chinese website Temu where you can get everything cheap now, they got a workover. I mean, there was helmets that looked like disco balls. There was a lot of sparkly dresses. There was people dressed like animals, other people dressed like superheroes. Hard to tell. Everyone had a good time. Sort of something I think you should do on your bucket list before you die is, you know, drive somewhere weird because they're driving off track, right? They're not on the main highways. And it's all raising money for a good cause. It seems like a lovely event. Everybody's smiling at the end.
2: Yeah, totally. Especially when they made it to Darwin for their car held up. And yeah, I just love the stories of, it's such a great thing to do for like when you're retired. It's just community and adventure and you've got the time to do it. I hats off to those people that choose to do it. I think it's on the horizon for me and hopefully it's still going.
1: I'm trying to convince the ABC that we should follow it. And there is a June next year, it's Cairns to Darwin via Kakadu. So we'll see if I can get that across the line with the bosses.
2: What is it about the census? We're still talking about it and apparently Darwin is talking a lot about mangoes. Should mangoes be in the census form?
1: Well, so we are in the change of season. So we're moving from the dry season where it's perfect, endless summer days every day to the beginning of the build-up where it starts to get a little more moist and unstable is the word that the Bureau of Meteorology uses, but it starts to just get a little bit more.
2: Describing my toddler, actually, moist and unstable, yep.
1: Things get a bit tetchy, it gets a bit sweaty. Mango madness, the tropo season is about to occur. This is before the wet season. What that means is that there's mangoes everywhere. I was just walking through a park yesterday and there was just mangoes literally falling out of the sky from all of the trees that are just in the public parks, mangoes everywhere. And so during the census, our social media team went out and they thought, you know, there's some different questions we should be asking in the census, including this one.
3: How many mangoes has your household consumed in a year?
4: Probably about 10, I would say.
5: Probably triple that.
3: About 30?
5: Include my horse. He's off the tree. So, yeah, except me as a member of the household.
6: Well, we consume a lot. We go and pick mangoes at someone's orchard. So we've got a big supply. We'd consume 100 mangoes in a year. We dry them. We do all sorts of things with them.
7: I believe like 20 mangoes. We don't really eat that much mangoes.
8: Oh my goodness, how many don't we eat in a year, right? It's Darwin. We have the best mangoes.
3: Do you reckon you'd be hitting 100?
8: Maybe not quite 100. There's only two of us in our house, but maybe 50.
1: Lillian Watkins reporting there. So there you go. Some of the local residents in the top end reckon they're eating more than 100 mangoes a year, bathing in the mangoes. I mean, if you love mangoes, come up here, right? Greta, this is the time to do it. They're beautiful.
2: Oh, I don't love going to the supermarket and seeing them for a hefty price when you can't give them away in Darwin, but anyway.
1: Yeah, and you know, if you are the owner of a toddler at the moment, then the other advantage up here at the moment is it's hot and warm all the time. And, you know, I imagine during winter you've been taking on and off all those clothes of the toddler. Mm. You don't have to do it up here. They can just run around with their shoes on, hardly anything.
2: Yeah, good. Yes, and long nude summer. Sounds good. Thanks, Adam.
1: See ya.
2: Adam Steer, ABC Darwin Drive presenter there. You're listening to Nightlife. Coming up, it's the Mighty Challenge. So while the news is on, I suggest that you get in line to play 1-300-800-222. I would love to have a chat. Well, not too long of a chat, just a little bit of a g'day, how you going? And then we'll get on with the questions. But before we do that and head to the news, I love a bit of Huey Lewis.

0: Suzette, you're listening to Night Live. Greta Lee Jackson filling in for Suzanne. Coming up, the Mighty Challenge, the number to play, 1-300-800-222. Please get in line to play. And then after that, Andrew Romano. That's all coming up. And then we might have a bit of a chat about street names.
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3: ABC News. Hello, I'm Simon Lauder. The Multicultural Community Services of Central Australia says families across the Northern Territory are receiving reports of relatives dying in the catastrophic flooding along the Nepal-Tibet border. Officials say the death toll there is now close to 500 people, with more than 1,500 people from 30 countries unaccounted for, including at least 38 Australians. Nepali community leader and service chairperson Mona Ulak says the scale of the disaster is unimaginable.
4: In Alice Springs, we have already come across with few families who lost their family members. One has missing brother and not contactable at all. And one young lady believed to have lost her mother's side and father's side, entire family washed away.
3: The United Nations has begun sending emergency supplies into flood-devastated regions of Nepal. Displaced families, women and young children are still waiting for relief after the catastrophic flooding and mudslides along the Nepal-Tibet border. A landslide-formed lake raised fears it would overflow, causing further flooding, briefly halting rescue efforts, which have now resumed. The Red Cross estimates more than 90,000 people have been affected by the disaster. UNICEF Nepal's Brina Shrestha says children are the priority.
5: UNICEF is on the ground. We're working with the government and partners to assess the situation, to understand what it is that children and families need, and to respond accordingly. But our priority, first and foremost, is the children, to make sure that they're safe, protected, and eventually able to recover from this disaster.
3: Iran has urged other countries not to enforce new U.S. sanctions against Tehran. Iran's foreign ministry describes the measures as illegal and state terrorism. It says countries that take part in the sanctions are helping impose one state's will on independent nations. Tehran says it

0: will use all available means to defend itself against what it calls a combined US and Israeli military and economic assault. Back home in the Property Council says Victorian jobs would be at risk if the state government goes ahead with its proposed work-from-home legislation. Business groups are once again calling for the draft laws to be scrapped as Parliament continues debating amendments. Premier Ben Carroll says the laws will be passed before the November election and come into effect from July next year. The Victorian Director of the Property Council, Kath Evans, says she's concerned about the economic impact.
1: We already have the highest unemployment rate of any state in Australia. We need policies that attract investment to this state and create new jobs. We call on the government to abolish this legislation and move forward with sensible policy initiatives.
0: One Nation's leader in Western Australia says a win in the Secret Harbour by-election wouldn't necessarily provide a template for future campaigns. The minor party is eyeing off its first lower house seat in WA in Saturday's poll. It's being watched closely as the first by-election battle between One Nation and Labor this year. The party's WA leader, Rod Caddy, says he's feeling confident.
2: I don't think you can ever put a template really on anything. Every area is different. Different demographics where you live, you need to make sure you're getting your messaging right so that you are, you know, talking to the people directly on the things that matter to them most.
0: In the AFL, a miss after the siren saw the Western Bulldogs hold on against Collingwood in the first ever wild card final. ABC Sports' Corbin Middlemass reports.
3: Tim Membry marked and had the ball in his hand as the final siren went, with the Bulldogs up by 4 points. He had the game and the season of two clubs on his boot. His drop punt faded to the right, handing the Bulldogs a spot in an elimination final and a 3-point victory, while ending his team season and subsequently the career of 375-game veteran Steele Sidebottom. It was a pulsating wildcard final, with the lead changing 4 times in time on in the final term. Ultimately, the Bulldogs on the right side of it and advanced to week 2 of the finals. Earlier, the lead swung 5 times in the opening quarter before the Bulldogs twice got out beyond 20, only for Collingwood to peg them back. Corbin Middlemass, ABC Sport, Melbourne.
0: And in the NRL, Penrith is back in first spot for now after a 24-10 win over Canterbury Bankstown at Western Sydney Stadium. And Manly Warringah defeated the bottom of the table, St George Illawarra Dragons, 44-10. You're up to date with the very latest ABC News.
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5: Hello, great to be with you this Friday night. Greta Lee Jackson filling in Suzanne for Suzanne one last time, and she is back tomorrow. 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
5: It sure is. The Mighty Challenge this Friday, the 28th of August. And the categories are the week that was, of course, also cocktails, India, Pakistan, Bangladesh and Sri Lanka, Hollywood, and initials and acronyms. And

0: First up is Mario in Lumiere. Hello, Mario.
1: Good morning.
0: Good morning to you, Mario. Which category would you like to begin with?
1: Could you repeat them again? I missed them.
0: Of course. The week that was, cocktails, India, Pakistan, Bangladesh and Sri Lanka. That's a single category. Hollywood and initials and acronyms.
1: We'll go Hollywood this time.
0: Sure.
1: I'll try and get one.
0: Yeah, good luck to you, Mario, and I really do appreciate you calling first, calling early. That's always good. Okay, so which surname beginning with the letter W appears on the Hollywood Walk of Fame more than any other surname?
1: Oh, dear. With W, William?
0: Correct. It is Williams. That is right, Mario. You've got one.
1: Yeah, lucky.
0: Would you like to stay here or would you like to move to a different category?
1: We'll go to India, Pakistan, Bangladesh.
0: And Sri Lanka, sure.
1: And Sri Lanka, we'll go there and see what happens there.
0: Okay. In 1952, India won its first ever test match at Chepauk Stadium in which city?
1: It was India, so it wasn't Ceylon or Sri Lanka.
0: Mm-hmm. It was India.
1: I will say, I don't know, I'm going to say Delhi.
0: It is not Delhi.
1: All right.
0: Oh, but you did. Good on you, Mario. Thank you.
1: You got one. I'm a winner.
0: Yes. Everyone's a winner. You get a participation award, Mario.
1: That's it. Thank you very much.
0: No, thank you. We've got Adam James in Hobart. Hello.
2: Hello there, young lady.
0: Hello. Well, I'm not so young, Adam. I've got a young voice, but I'm not as young as you think. I don't have a lot of knowledge, so maybe that's why people think I'm young. Maybe you do, Adam James. Do I pronounce both names?
2: Yeah, that's my name.
0: Yeah, okay. Like George Michael in Arrested Development?
2: I don't know. May I have the next question, please?
0: Sure. Okay. The question is, in 1952, India won its first ever test match at Chepauk Stadium in which city?
2: I can only think of two Indian cities, and we've already had one answer, haven't
0: we? We've had Delhi. It's not Delhi.
2: So it's not New Delhi. I'll just have to have a guess and say Bombay.
0: No, it is not. It's not Bombay.
2: Thank you.
0: Oh, thanks. Thanks for waiting, Adam James, and speak to you next time. John in Ashfield.
3: Oh, how are you, Greta? How are you going?
0: Oh, well, thank you, John. How are you?
3: Yeah, pretty good, thank you. Lovely to talk to you again on another early Saturday morning.
0: As
3: Come
0: always.
3: Around 2 weeks.
0: That's right. It really did. It does feel like it was just last Friday. It really does.
3: And we're almost at the end of August. Oh, where that's going to, I don't know.
0: Do you know, why does August get so crazy? I feel like August it's just packed to the brim. Do you agree?
3: Yeah, so much happening it is what it is. So we just have to make it the best we can.
0: And plan our Christmas holidays. That's what I'm doing. That's what I'm thinking.
3: Thank goodness it's a couple of months down the track, but we'll have to start getting our thinking caps on quite soon.
0: That's right. And, you know, my problem is I always leave it too late and everything's always booked out, of course. So I'm trying to do things a little bit differently this year, John.
3: Oh, you're not the only one. Everybody does. That's for sure.
0: And one of the things I am doing differently is a less chaotic quiz, John. So I'm going to try and keep on the topic.
3: You're doing a great job anyway. Suzanne will be very proud of you.
0: Oh, thank you. That's very, very kind. Yeah, we love our Suzanne. We're looking forward to having her back. But, you know, it's been fun hanging out with you guys and minding the show.
3: It's fabulous entertainment. Every Friday night, I really get a kick out of it.
0: Well, lovely. Thank you, John. Yeah. Well, let's see if you know the answer to this question. So we are in the category India, Pakistan, Bangladesh and Sri Lanka.

0: Anka, the question is, in 1952, India won its first ever test match at Chepauk Stadium in which city?
1: Well,
0: we've had Bombay and we've had Delhi.
1: Yeah, what about Calcutta?
0: It is not Calcutta.
1: Oh, okay. Okay, lovely to talk to you, Greta.
0: As always, John, thank you so much. Speak next time.
1: Talk to you again soon.
0: Goodbye.
1: Okay, bye-bye.
0: Oh, come on, Tony. Come on, Tony.
2: Oh, Greta, how are you going?
0: Good. Thank you for sending that caricature earlier.
2: Now you
0: for
2: know
0: our...
2: what I look like.
0: Yes.
2: I haven't changed.
0: You haven't changed at all. Yes, it was very, very enlightening to see that, and I'm so happy you love it so much. A little for our portraiture chat, that caricature. Now, I know that you love golf, or at one point you loved golf.
2: I do love golf. I do love cricket as well, and I'd be amiss if Jim Maxwell was listening and I couldn't answer this because I'm a cricket tragic as well.
0: Oh.
2: I think Chepauk Stadium is in Chennai.
0: That is correct. That is correct. Yeah. I would have also accepted Madras, Chennai. Well done, Tony. Mm. Now, would you like to stay here or move on?
2: I'll try my... Well, it's not my favourite because I haven't been doing too well lately, but I'll go to the week that was.
0: Oh, sure.
2: Been studying hard.
0: Okay, good. Well, this is a rather obscure question, just a disclaimer.
2: Oh, no. Okay. You do obscure questions.
0: Yes, I know. I do. Well, it's not this one. This particular one is not me, but I still can't. We're not going to throw anyone under the bus here. Tony, okay?
2: Okay.
0: So here we go. Peter Cullen, who died this week at the age of 85, was best known as the voice of which Transformer?
2: Oh, God. I never played Transformers either, so I have no idea. I will go... Well, let's go through the Arnie one. I'll do the Terminator.
0: The Terminator. Was he a Transformer?
2: No.
0: I was going to say.
2: Oh, well, I'll go and play a game of golf, I think.
0: Oh, yes.
2: Well.
0: I know my Transformers in the sense that I know two of them because my three-year-old likes it, but that's it.
2: Yes. So you've got one up on me. Both my girls never played Transformers.
0: Oh, yes. Yeah, I know. And I didn't come across it either when I was little. It's
2: all good. Lovely speaking to you. Hopefully
0: always,
2: we'll talk again soon.
0: Me too, Tony.
2: Thanks, Greta.
0: All right. Oh, wait, first, before you go, outfit.
2: Oh, yeah.
0: Outfit.
2: Outfit, I'm a bit bland. Apart from I do have spiky hair still, but the caricaturist took liberties with my spiky hair when I was 30.
0: Yes.
2: It wasn't that long.
0: Mm-hmm.
2: I did have the crew cut on the sides. I do my own spiky hair now, so it's a number one.
0: Okay.
2: And I'm a bit bland. I've got the Terminator T-shirt on. That's why I got the inspiration for the Terminator.
0: Oh.
2: I do wear the Marvel type T-shirts. I've got a bit of Kramer in me as well. I've got the Kramer T-shirts. I've got the the Cookie Monster T-shirt. So I do wear that during winter.
0: T-shirts? Can I specify that? Is it a T-shirt with a picture of Kramer on it, or is it a Kramer style? Okay. Okay. Because
2: it's Kramer.
0: Yeah.
2: He took my hairstyle, I have to say.
0: Oh, you need to...
2: He had the curly, funny hair. I've got this straight, funny hair.
0: Oh, Tony, you might need to file some kind of legal complaint with some major television
2: network. I don't think you could patent your hairstyle, Greta.
0: Really? Oh, okay.
2: Lovely speaking.
0: Oh,
2: thanks,
0: bye, Tony. Hello to you, Shane in Newcastle. And, oh, Ross loves the chaos. I'm sorry, Ross. You're in the minority, but I'll try and introduce some later for you. Maybe not in the challenge, Ross. And talking about Christmas holidays, Ben says the poor truckies only have one sleep until Christmas. Oh, Ray, Paul, Vando, you poor things. And, Ben, I'm assuming you're a truckie too. I'll hang in there. Who have we got? We've got... who have we got? Oh, Tommy. Tommy in Perth. Hello, Tommy.
3: Hello.
0: Now, I think you might know your Transformers. Do you know your Transformers?
3: Oh, I know them, but, like, I don't know the question.
0: Yeah, let's see.

0: Okay, I have faith in you, Tommy. Okay, so Peter Cullen, who died this week at the age of 85, was best known as the voice of which Transformer? Now we're talking original Transformer from the 1980s.
1: Was he Bumblebee?
0: Oh, no, no, that's the only one. The one I know. No, he was not Bumblebee. I just bought a Bumblebee toy the other day for my 3-year-old. We're drowning in Transformers. Oh, never mind, Tommy. Oh, I thought you would have got that one. You too. Nick on the Central Coast. Hello, Nick.
2: Hey, y'all.
0: Yeah, good. Where are you on the Central Coast?
2: Just driving home from Tomago down to Budgie Boy.
0: Oh, to Budgie Boy. Oh, nice. Okay. Well, drive safe. Do you know your Transformers?
2: Not really.
0: Well, let's have a go at this. Peter Cullen, who died this week at the age of 85, was best known as the voice of which Transformer? It's not Bumblebee. What other one is there, Nick?
2: The only one I know is Optimus Prime.
0: Well, that would be correct. Optimus Prime.
2: Oh, cool. How good's that?
0: Well done. Well done. Would you like to stay in this category, which is the week that was, or would you like to move to another?
2: Let's go with the initials and acronyms.
0: Sure. Okay. In business speak, what does KPI stand for?
2: Key Performance Index. Come on, mate.
0: Oh, you're 2 out of 3. See, I would give it to you, but I know what Suzanne would do, who normally is doing the challenge on a Friday night.
2: Oh, where's the chaos, mate?
0: Oh, the chaos. Okay, Ross, this is for you. Can you just think of another I word, please? Key performance what?
2: You said index.
0: You said index.
2: I don't know. Indicator.
0: Yes, it's key performance indicator. Boy, okay, you, Nick. I tell you what, I'm going to get in big trouble for that on the text line. No one's going to call in and complain. They're all just going to tell me that that was...
2: Yeah, exactly. Well, they've right. Run in and answered the question.
0: That's right. Okay. Yeah. All right, Nick.
2: They've got themselves to blame.
0: Okay, well done. Semi-well done. Moving on. Do you want to stay here?
2: Yeah, why not?
0: Okay. What does SXSW stand for in the name of the annual American Technology and Media Festival?
2: Oh, I've got no idea.
0: SXSW.
2: SX.
0: SW. Just picture it in your head. It's American annual American Technology and Media Festival. Films picture and stuff, you know?
2: That's not helping me.
0: Oh.
2: When I picture things in my head, it's not
0: I don't
2: normal.
0: Know why I know this, but I do. I think it's because I used to knock about in this whole world. But, I don't know if you know it. It doesn't sound like it.
2: Yeah, no, I don't. I don't.
0: Oh, no. No, what a shame, Nick. Anyway, thank you for getting me in trouble and then leaving me to deal with it. Okay, bye, Nick. Yeah. Who we got? I reckon Eric in Melbourne might know this.
3: Hi, Greta. Yes, South by Southwest.
0: Correct, South by Southwest. Well done, Eric.
3: Speaking of August, Princess Diana died in August. Yeah.
0: I can't remember the date. What date? What's the anniversary?
3: 31st, I think, last day of August, yeah.
0: 31st. And my mum's birthday is the 16th. Now, do you remember, this is not a challenge question, but do you remember a significant death on the 16th of August?
3: Robert Menzies, I don't know.
0: Elvis Presley.
3: Elvis, yeah, Elvis, of course, yeah.
0: So, Mum never forgave Elvis for dying on her birthday, but anyway.
3: I'll go to the week that was, please, Greta.
0: Sure. Which of the Great Lakes has Donald Trump renamed Lake America?
3: Lake Ontario or Ontario, whichever way you say it. Yeah.
0: That's correct. I think it's Ontario. We'll be speaking about that particular part of the Canada-US trade relation collapse with Romano a little bit later on. Okay, would you like to stay here?
3: Yes, please.
0: Which famous painting will be coming to the Art Gallery of Western Australia next year?
3: Blue Poles.
0: Correct, Blue Poles.
3: By Jackson Pollock, yeah.
0: That's it. Which famous role will English actor Rupert Grint be reprising on Broadway next year?
3: Must be one of the Harry Potter ones. Ron Weasley.
0: Correct. What other role is there, unfortunately? I hate to say that. I hate to say that, Eric. Anyway.
3: Yeah.
0: Stay here. Move on.
3: Yes, please.
0: Okay. I just crossed out my in big black marker. Here we go. I can see it now. H5N bird flu has been detected in which sea mammal at Goolwa in South Australia?
3: Sea mammal?
0: Mm-hmm.
3: Goolwa. Seal of some sort. Australian fur seal or sea lion?
0: It's actually not that. That was prior.
3: Oh, now I know what it is. I won't say it, but I know what it is now. Yeah.
0: Oh, yes. You're an honest man, Eric.
3: Thank you. Bye.
0: Bye. We've got, is it Miko?
4: Or Miko.
0: Miko. Hello, Miko in Lilyfield. Do you know the answer to this particular question? H5N1 bird flu has been detected in which sea mammal at Goolwa in South Australia? It is not a seal or sea lion.
4: Wasn't it a fur seal?
0: It is not. It's a different sea mammal, and we've already had fur seal, so you can choose one more.
4: Sea mammal. I don't know.
0: How many are there? You know, it's a process of elimination, Miko.
4: I'm scratching my head.
0: Morgan's got it right on the text line. Well done, Morgan.
4: I don't know.
0: Well, what is it? Have a guess. So it's not a type of seal. We've just confirmed that it's correct.
4: Sea otter? No. Dolphin.
0: Dolphin is correct, Miko. It is a dolphin.
4: Hey.
0: Yay. See, that's why I say it's a process of elimination.
4: I legitimately was just looking at the wall and my partner and going, I have no idea.
0: That's right. That's right. When you put on the spot, it's a little bit hard to think of. But, you know, if you've got a brain's trust with you, it makes it a bit easier. Okay. We can actually move on to another category. Miko, what would you like? Is cocktails, India, Pakistan, Bangladesh, Sri Lanka, Hollywood, or initials and acronyms?
4: India, Bangladesh, Pakistan.
0: Sure. Okay. Now, Sinhala and Tamil are the official national languages of which country?
4: India.
0: It is not India.
4: Oh, Sri Lanka.
0: I'm sorry. I can't give you another choice after that. I'm so sorry, Miko. But you got through the dolphin one, all right. I haven't spoken to you before. I do hope to you call again.
4: Yeah, thank you so much.
0: Thank you so much. Oh, okay. I think that I think Barbara in Falconbridge.
5: Hello, Greta.
0: Hello, Barbara.
5: Nice to hear your voice.
0: Yeah, nice to speak with you again.
5: Yeah, it's a while, isn't it?
0: Yes, it has been a little while. I'm glad you've called. Now, I also hope that you know a bit about India, Pakistan, Bangladesh and Sri Lanka. Would you like to hear the question again?
5: Yes, please.
0: Sinhala and Tamil are the official national languages of which country? And it is not India.
5: Well, I'll go Sri Lanka.
0: That is correct. Sri Lanka.
5: Oh, great.
0: Would you like to move categories or stay here?
5: I'd like to move categories, but I'm not sure what they are. Sorry, I was a bit...
0: Oh, no, that's okay. Before. That's okay. So we've got that category we just did. We've also got cocktails, Hollywood, and initials and acronyms.
5: I'll try Hollywood.
0: Sure. Which theme park claimed

0: used to be Hollywood on the Gold Coast.
1: Oh. No idea.
0: Have a think. Come on, have a think. How many are there? Come on.
1: Well, there's SeaWorld and there's Movie World. I'll go Movie World.
0: Yeah, that's correct. Do you know I've said that?
1: To both of them, so.
0: Yes, and I've said that a few times tonight. How many are there? How many are there? I've said that. It's like I'm getting everybody to think about the possibilities.
1: Yeah.
0: Just take a stab. Take a stab. Well done, Lorella and Olivia and Jane. You got that last question right. And let's move on for you, Barbara.
1: I have been to Disneyland too.
0: Which one? The one?
1: The one in Los Angeles, yeah.
0: Yes, so have I several times.
1: Well, it was a childhood dream because I used to watch a program called Disneyland on TV and the Walt Disney Club. What was it called? Mickey Mouse Club.
0: Mickey Mouse Club, yeah. Mm.
1: I could still sing that song, but I won't do it to you.
0: I can probably remember it too. But, yes, we had those old Disney Channel VHS tapes in my time.
1: Oh, you did?
0: Yeah.
1: I was actually a little girl watching black and white TV.
0: Oh, yes, yes, so old school. And you would have had Davy Crockett.
1: Yes.
0: Davy Crockett. And my mum and dad said you really only a good show was when Adventureland came on. That was a good one.
1: Yeah, well, I liked it. I liked the cartoons. That was what I always liked when I was a kid. Mm.
0: And
1: the Mickey Mouse cartoons, you know.
0: Can I just, well, who was your favourite, what type of, which lead character did you like in those cartoons?
1: Oh, the Mouseketeers.
0: Oh, no, out of like, would you just like Mickey, Donald, Goofy?
1: Mickey, yeah, Mickey was one of my favourites. Donald was funny.
0: I like Donald the best because Mickey
1: Donald
0: was...
1: Donald was funny, yes.
0: Yeah, he was too, Mickey was too much of a nice guy, you know?
1: He was a bit too goody-good-good-shoes,
0: wasn't he? Exactly,
1: yeah.
0: Right. And Donald was always just scheming or losing his, like, losing his temper or getting into trouble.
1: Yeah, he had a tantrum, didn't
0: he? Yeah, tantrums. The tantrums. And he would always...
1: Donald Duck tantrum.
0: That's right. That's right. We were talking before with Adam Steer about he was describing the climate in Darwin as currently moist and unstable, and I said, you're describing my three-year-old. And he sounds like Donald Duck when he loses it.
1: Oh, they do, don't they?
0: Yes. Gosh. Yes, but look, it doesn't happen that often. I have to give him credit. Look, we better get on with it, Barbara.
1: Oh,
0: okay.
1: Yes, sorry.
0: No. Do not apologize.
1: Hollywood, that seems to be lucky for.
0: Yeah. Okay, we'll stay here. Which 79-year-old American actress holds the record for the most Academy Award acting nominations without ever winning? So she's 79.
1: Oh, that's a hard question.
0: She's American.
1: I tend to remember the ones that won.
0: Hmm. She's been nominated a lot. She's been around a lot, obviously.
1: No, but it'll be very interesting to find out who she is.
0: Mm. Don't want to take
1: a
0: stab.
1: I can't even think of a name at the moment. You know, all the names I know, they've all won one. Even Sally Fields won one.
0: Mm. No shade on Sally.
1: She said, oh, you do love me.
0: Yeah, that's right. That's right. Spot on. I like that one. So you don't remember the...
1: No, I'm sorry. It's probably better to let someone else have a go, I think.
0: Oh, good on you, Barbara. Always fun chatting with you.
1: Thank you.
0: I'll speak to you next time.
1: Too.
0: Oh, thank you. All right, speak next time. We've got, who is, Betty. Hello, Betty.
2: Hello, Greta.
0: I'm so happy you've called in for the quiz. Everybody will be happy to hear you.
2: Oh, I don't think I know the answer to this.
0: Oh, you don't? Oh.
2: You might just repeat the question.
0: Of course I can. Which 79-year-old American actress holds the record for the most Academy Award acting nominations without ever winning?
2: Yeah, I think it's not Bette Midler, is it?
0: No, but I like that guess. Yeah, it's not Bette Midler. I like that, though. No. Oh, Betty, I'm sorry.
2: That's all right, Greta.
0: I will hopefully speak with you very soon, and you look after yourself, okay?
2: Thank you. I will.
0: All right. Bye. Okay, so we've got Paul in Balambi. Hello, Paul.
3: Hello.
0: Do you happen to know the answer to this one?
3: Oh, God, that's a hard one. Do I get a hint?
0: I'm not allowed to give hints.
3: Oh, God.
0: I know.
3: I'm 60.
0: I give too many.

0: any hints and I get in trouble. So I'm not allowed to give hints because that's not the way the Mighty Challenge is run. There's rules, Paul.
1: Oh, God.
0: So do you know the answer? Do you want to have a stab? It's not Bette Midler.
2: Marilyn Monroe?
0: No, I have a feeling she won some. Would she have won some? I don't know. Before my time. But no, it's not Marilyn Monroe, Paul. It is not.
2: Right.
0: I apologise. But do call again.
2: No worries, thank you.
0: Okay. So, who's going to know this one? I wonder. Sarah in Alphington. Hello, Sarah.
3: Hi, Greta.
0: Do you happen to know who this actress is? Who's?
3: I actually do.
0: Do you?
3: And I think it's only through clickbait.
0: It's pretty clickbaity, isn't it? Oh, she's never won. She's this old. It's got to be her time soon. Who is it?
3: It's Glenn Close.
0: Glenn Close is correct. Well done. Well done, Sarah. Okay. Want to stay here or in Hollywood or would you like to move on?
3: So the Pakistan-India one. Mm-hmm. What else have we got?
0: Initials and acronyms.
3: Yeah.
0: And cocktails.
3: I'm not an expert in any of those. Let's go the initials and acronyms.
0: Okay. Yeah. When chatting online, what do the initials BRB signify to other users?
3: Well, I'd need to go and consult my son because I have no idea.
0: Well, if he's there, we can wait.
3: No, no. I mean, I can, but he'd get annoyed at me.
0: That's all right. No, you know, it's worth it. It's worth it. Go and ask him.
3: All right. Okay. All right. I'm walking to his bedroom.
0: How old is he?
3: 16.
0: Yeah. So, look, it might even be too old, this particular term.
3: Oh, BRB.
0: Yeah.
3: It's better.
0: Well, don't say anything yet. Ask him. Try first.
3: Okay.
0: And then he might know.
3: Okay. All right. Hang on a second.
0: Adrian, you've got it. Well done.
3: Leon? Yeah. What does the acronym BRB stand for? Be right back.
0: He's got it. Be right back. Well done. Thanks, Leon.
3: Thanks, Leon.
0: Sorry to disturb you, Leon.
3: He wasn't asleep. He doesn't sleep very well, so I knew he'd be awake.
0: Well, he's helped you out so he could stay up.
3: Yeah.
0: Okay, would you like to stay here?
3: Sure. Yeah.
0: Oh, you might need Leon again.
3: Okay, yeah.
0: You might need Leon again. Okay, all right, Sarah. Okay. As used by influencers on social media, what does GRWM stand for?
3: Leon, what does GRWM stand for? He has no clues.
0: He's scrolling through Instagram and he sees the hashtag GRWM.
3: Do you use Instagram? No, he doesn't.
0: Or TikTok. Sam on TikTok.
3: No, he doesn't use TikTok.
0: GRWM. Really?
3: A kid. Yes. He doesn't really do much social media.
0: Well, that gives me.
3: As I know.
0: That gives me hope for the future for mine, actually.
3: Yes. No, I can't help you there.
0: Can you believe this? Oh, no brains trust. Here's a new rule that I had no idea about.
3: Okay.
0: I did not know that. See, I normally, if I'm filling in on a quiz, I'll do the evenings quiz and anything goes in evenings.
3: Yeah.
0: So I do apologise. I did not know that was a particular rule and I don't know why I didn't know that. But that's okay. Look, we'll let that one slide. I know now. Okay. So we don't know. Do you want to take a guess about GRWM? Used by influencers on social media, what does GRWM stand for?
3: Great. No, I'm just going to make something stupid up. Great, ridiculous writing machine.
0: Good try. Good try, Sarah, but it is not.
3: Okay, bye-bye.
0: Bye-bye. Oh, I do apologise. I did not know about the no brains trust rule. I know now, and so I shall not allow it any further. So we have Vando will know this. Come on, Vando.
4: Oh, good morning. Buongiorno, Greta.
0: Buongiorno.
4: Come stai.

0: Con inglese or italiano, con lei. Anyway,
1: Are you showing off to me, Ben?
0: no, not at all. I'm actually practicing. I'm on a 460 odd day streak with my paid Italian tutor. But otherwise, yeah, I don't know what you're talking about. GRWM or whatever.
1: GRWM on social media, scrolling through it, and you see a GRWM video.
0: Nah, all I can tell you is I like the chaos too, like the other truckies. And we who do like the chaos, there should be provision because we don't whinge. You know,
1: Yes, I know. And look, it got a little bit chaotic there when I didn't know there was no brains trust, but that's okay.
0: no, does it matter?
1: Well, we
0: You know,
1: roped at a 16-year-old, so yeah.
0: I've got a couple of things for young Thomas. Good old Collingwood forever, although not in extra time tonight, unfortunately. And
1: Yeah.
0: when we were talking last night about, I mean last week about nicknames. So I've got a nickname for Pearl in Darwin. I call her Money Penny Build Up because she sounds like she worked for James Bond fixing up cars that go underwater. She sounds like she'd be pressurized. And
1: Yes.
0: then Tracy from Moonee Ponds and now on the tableland. She'd be Cyclone 74, I'm sure. You know?
1: Oh, where were you when we were doing our nickname chat last Friday? I know we
0: Well,
1: spoke.
0: I was there listening.
1: Yeah, because they're
0: Anyway,
1: great.
0: I know. And you, because you've got a thing for leopard print. Well, it was two cats. I came up with two cats for you. And then I thought, oh, puss, puss, puss, puss.
1: Yes,
0: Anyway.
1: yes. And two cats is good because it's normally double leopard print. I've worn that once because Suzanne hates it. She hates
0: Yeah, she
1: leopard print.
0: told me she actually said that on the air once, and I remembered it. See,
1: Yeah, and I once
0: so
1: wore, I think it was triple leopard print, shoes, pants, top, just to roll her up.
0: look, I tell you what, if I could get away with it, absolutely, I'd have a leopard print pit helmet.
1: Yes, you're a festive fellow, aren't you?
0: Oh, absolutely.
1: Well, that's why you should
0: And
1: know
0: I
1: what.
0: love a safari suit.
1: Yes,
0: Yeah.
1: yes. But
0: But yeah, anyway, I digress.
1: that's why
0: You
1: you
0: want
1: should
0: to?
1: know. That's why you should know what this act. There's
0: Why
1: some.
0: would I know? Why would I know? Yeah. And another thing, at 40, whatever you are not old. I cannot stand to hear people, oh, I'm old. You are not. Just
1: Okay.
0: keep moving, you
1: Okay.
0: know?
1: Okay. I appreciate that, Bando, but sometimes I do
0: No
1: feel it.
0: worries. But no one's old. That's
1: That's
0: all in your
1: right.
0: head.
1: That's
0: Huh?
1: right. Only as
0: Yeah,
1: old as
0: but.
1: you feel. That's right.
0: Yeah, that's right. Anyway, sorry, I'm sort of unloading at the moment, so I'm pushing stuff
1: It's
0: around.
1: the clearest I've heard you, actually. It's good to not have you on the road, but you know what?
0: I'm at work.
1: Oh, you are, and you have
0: Yeah, I'm unloading.
1: and you have sleeps till Christmas.
0: Oh yeah, there's one or two, I don't know. There's a requirement to work Christmas. This will be my third Christmas in a row.
1: Oh boy. Yeah, it's kind of,
0: Yeah,
1: we
0: I
1: kind of get, I
0: know.
1: don't mean to compare it, but we kind of have that same deal here sometimes. Just,
0: Oh, of
1: you
0: course you
1: know?
0: do. Yeah.
1: Yeah.
0: Anyway, I digress, and people are going to be sort of anyway. So yeah, I'm sorry. GR, I don't know.
1: Okay.
0: Yeah,
1: Okay.
0: up for nothing. You know,
1: Don't even have a guess like
0: I could
1: Sarah?
0: sing to you. Heading down south to the land of the pines, thumbing my way into North Carolina, praying to
1: Oh,
0: God.
1: Bando, it's not the pop
0: I see
1: quiz.
0: you
1: I wish
0: heard
1: it
0: right.
1: was.
0: I know, I've got
1: Okay.
0: nothing. That's old crow medicine show. Anyway, I've got to go. Sorry.
1: Oh, Bando, always a pleasure. You,
0: Indeed.
1: all right.
0: Toodle-pip.
1: Bye. Toot,
0: Goodbye.
1: no toots, no toots, because you're inside,
0: No,
1: aren't you?
0: I
1: No,
0: can't.
1: oh, we miss out. Never mind. Okay, see you, Bando. So we've got, let's see. Let's see. I think Marcus in Cairns might know this. Hello, Marcus.
2: Hey, g'day, Greta. How's it going?
1: Yeah, good, thank you, Marcus. Do you know what GRWM stands for? It's used by influencers on social media.
2: Get ready with me.
1: Correct.
2: Oh.
1: Get ready with me. Well done. Get ready with me. Would you like to stay in this particular category, Marcus, or would you like to move on?
2: Let's move somewhere else.
1: Okay. We've got Hollywood or India, Pakistan, Bangladesh, Sri Lanka, or cocktails.
2: Let's have a go at cocktails, please,
1: Yeah,
2: Greta.
1: no one's done.

0: done that yet, so you are the first. Which cocktail is made from white rum, coconut cream, and pineapple juice?
1: Would be a pina colada.
0: Correct, pina colada. Well done. Okay, let's. Want to stay here?
1: Yeah, let's stay on cocktails.
0: Which classic cocktail is made from rye whiskey, sweet red vermouth, and a dash of bitters?
1: Oh, I do know that in the back of my head. I can't think of it at the moment, Greta.
0: Have a think. Rye whiskey, sweet red vermouth, and a dash of bitters. Classic. It's a classic cocktail.
1: No, I'm going to have to say no. I don't know that one, unfortunately.
0: Oh, Marcus, what a shame.
1: Yep.
0: Thanks, Never mind. Greta. Till next time.
1: Yeah.
0: Okay. We've got, who's been waiting? I think Loz has been waiting a while, Loz and Lime. Hello, Loz. Are you there, Loz? You there?
2: Yes.
0: Beautiful, beautiful. Do you know the answer to this? Which classic cocktail is made from rye whiskey and sweet red vermouth with a dash of bitters?
2: Rye whiskey, sweet red vermouth, and a dash of bitters. I think you call it old-fashioned.
0: No. No. It's not an old-fashioned. Oh, what a shame. Never mind, Loz. Okay. Speak next time. We've got Charlie in Mount Druitt. Hello, Charlie.
3: Hello there, Greta. Good to be with you.
0: You too.
3: How are you tonight?
0: I am fine. I am fine. I'm launching straight into the question and not having my manners. I'm sorry, Charlie. How are you?
3: I'm fine.
0: Good. Good. Well, you might know the answer to this. Which classic cocktail is made from rye whiskey, sweet red vermouth with a dash of bitters?
3: Is it a whiskey sour?
0: Oh, we just had... Oh, no, we didn't have that. No, it is not a whiskey sour and it is not an old-fashioned. I'm so sorry.
3: All right, then.
0: Never mind. Never mind.
3: No, I won't lose any sleep.
0: Okay, good. Good. Go, get some sleep. So, I reckon that Tali will know. Hello, Tali.
4: Hey, how you doing?
0: Yeah, good, thanks. Do you know this classic cocktail? It is made from rye whiskey, sweet red vermouth, and a dash of bitters.
4: I reckon that might be a classic Manhattan.
0: That is correct. It's a Manhattan. Well done. Do you want to stay in the cocktail category or would you like to do the remaining questions from initials and acronyms or Hollywood or India, Pakistan, Bangladesh and Sri Lanka?
4: I might move to Hollywood if I could, please.
0: Hollywood, sure. Okay. Which Swedish actress reportedly once said that Hollywood is the only place in the world where I can be left alone?
4: Oh, geez. Swedish actress. Wouldn't be Greta Garbo.
0: That's correct. Greta Garbo. That's correct. Greta Garbo. That is right. That's Suzanne's nickname for me, actually, sometimes. Okay. Stay here. Move on.
4: I might move to acronyms. Good.
0: Sure. In financial services, what does PDS stand for?
4: PDS would be a... PDS. PDS.
0: Product
4: disclosure statement?
0: Yes. Okay, let's try the next one. So that category is complete. What about, would you like to go to cocktails, India, Pakistan, Bangladesh, Sri Lanka, or Hollywood?
4: Jump back to Hollywood.
0: Okay. In 1939's The Wizard of Oz, Frank Morgan played a guard, a professor, a gatekeeper, a cabbie, and which other role?
4: Tin Man.
0: It is not the Tin Man. It is not the Tin Man, Tali.
4: Thank you very much.
0: Thank you very much for playing. Okay. Cheers. No. Who we got? Fitzy and Coogee.
5: Oh, hey. Good. How are you going?
0: Good. How are you?
5: I'm good.
0: Do you know your Wizard of Oz trivia?

0: Hello, Grant.
1: Hey, Greta, how are you?
0: Yep, good, thanks. Who do you reckon?
1: I don't know. I'm just going to guess that actually the wizard himself.
0: That's correct. Well done. It's the wizard. He played the wizard. Frank Morgan played the wizard. Well done, Grant. Okay, so.
1: Behind the curtains, he was.
0: That's right. Don't.
1: Great movie.
0: Yes.
1: Yeah, sorry.
0: Don't be afraid of the man behind the curtain. Now, we've got a few questions left, and you've got two categories. We've got our India, Pakistan, Bangladesh, Sri Lanka category or our cocktail category.
1: Let's go the cocktails. I'm not much of a drinker, but anyway, let's have a go at it.
0: Oh, no one's going to judge you. That's fine. I would get all of these right, by the way. I'm sure you're judging me now. Okay, so which spirit is used in a Chihuahua cocktail?
1: Neither have I,
0: but let's just use logic here.
1: All right. Chihuahua, little dog. Canine.
0: Chihuahua.
1: I don't know. What was it? Just
0: a Chihuahua cocktail. Which spirit is used in a Chihuahua cocktail?
1: I'm just going to go gin.
0: No, it is not gin.
1: No.
0: It's not gin, Grant, but good try.
1: Best,
0: good try. All the best to you. Bye. Hello, Will.
2: Hey, hi. How are you?
0: Good, thank you. Do you know which spirit is used in a Chihuahua cocktail?
2: Chihuahuas are Mexican, so I'm guessing tequila.
0: Yes, well done. It's tequila. Okay, you want to stay here or move to the other one?
2: I'll stay cocktails, please.
0: Sure. What flavour liqueur would you have in a white Russian?
2: Ooh, white Russian.
0: Yeah.
2: Would it be?
0: It's just the liqueur. What flavour?
2: A flavoured liqueur?
0: Yes. Which flavoured liqueur would you have in a white Russian?
2: Vanilla?
0: Oh, I know where you were going with that, but it is not vanilla.
2: Oh, okay.
0: Oh, never mind, Will. Never mind.
2: Thank you.
0: Thanks for getting us through the other one. Okay. Ooh. Lek in Borough. Hello, Lek.
3: Hello.
0: Do you know which flavour liqueur would be used in a white Russian?
3: I think the Chihuahua was the last one. I boasted to Phil a couple of days ago how I got a answer right with you. And I felt so, like, top of the ladder of the things, but I never get a black magnet.
0: Well, anyway, come on.
3: Bacardi.
0: If you know your cocktails, let's give it a shot.
3: Bacardi.
0: Oh, no, liqueur. Which flavour liqueur?
3: Oh, sorry.
0: So we've had vanilla.
3: The question again. Sorry.
0: What flavour liqueur would you have in a white Russian?
3: Kahlua.
0: I think I'm going to accept that.
3: Yeah.
0: I'm going to accept that because that's coffee-flavoured liqueur, right? Am I wrong about that?
3: Yeah. It was Kahlua and vodka and
0: milk, right? Milk.
3: Some sort of milk and disgusting and bleh.
0: Not for me. Neither is a anything Sambuca, anything aniseed. No. No.
3: Oh, no. Disgusting.
0: Not
3: like
0: for me.
3: Chewy stuff from 15-year-old birthday parties where, let's put together
0: No, thank you. I went to a Sambuca party once. I'm not even going to go into it. I was the only one not drinking it. Let's say I was the only one all right. Okay. Now, Lek, that was correct. I'm going to accept that. Yeah, coffee-flavoured liqueur, a.k.a. Kahlua. All right, would you like to stay here or the India category?
3: Questions again, please.
0: So that's cocktails or India, Pakistan, Bangladesh, Sri Lanka?
3: India, Pakistan,
0: okay.
3: Sri Lanka, please.
0: Oh, these are tough. Maybe not that tough. Not this next one. What is the capital city of Bangladesh?
3: My head comes into, give me a sec. Not in Mogadishu. It's, I was so disappointed with myself. I know it's not Bangladesh. It's
0: Capital city of Bangladesh.

0: I don't. I know it. I'm stupid and sleepy.
1: No,
0: And
1: you go get some
0: yeah,
1: rest,
0: I
1: okay?
0: know. Thank you, but thank you.
1: But you
0: I'm
1: got
0: sorry
1: one
0: for
1: right.
0: opening
1: You
0: that
1: got
0: up.
1: one right. Okay.
0: Thank you. Thank
1: Well
0: you, Rebecca.
1: done. Let
0: Good night. Good night.
1: okay. Good night. Okay. Oh, Sammy, do you know the
0: Good.
1: capital? Hello, Sammy. Do you know the capital city of Bangladesh?
0: Dhaka.
1: Dhaka. Very good. Would you like to stay here or the last cocktail question?
0: Let's go for the last cocktail
1: Let's
0: question.
1: do that. Which cocktail was invented by Giuseppe Cipriani and named after a 15th century Venetian artist?
0: Ooh, Negroni.
1: Oh, I like where you're going with that. The logic's good, but no, it is not Negroni. It's not
0: Thanks,
1: Negroni.
0: Greta.
1: Thanks, Sammy. All right. Oh, who's been waiting? Hello, Nat.
0: Hello.
1: Hello, do you know the answer to this? And
0: I'm spewing because I've known all of the other cocktail
1: oh, but you don't
0: ones.
1: know this one. Let's just again, I'll use the thing. I'll use my catchphrase of the challenge tonight. How many can there be? Okay? Of
0: Several hundred.
1: cocktails of Italian origin. Yep. So let's go. Which cocktail was invented by Giuseppe Cipriani and named after a 15th century Venetian artist?
0: Well, it's not an espresso martini,
1: No,
0: even
1: it's
0: though
1: not a
0: that
1: Negroni.
0: gives.
1: Yep, an espresso martini. Nope.
0: Italian artist.
1: Yeah.
0: I'm just gonna say Michelangelo, even though I know it's wrong.
1: Oh, Michelangelo. I wish I would love to know what the Michelangelo cocktail is, but it is not Michelangelo, Nat, but good try. Thanks for playing.
0: Okay. Bye.
1: Anyway. Marcus.
0: Hi.
1: Marcus in East Brighton. Hi. Which
0: Hello.
1: cocktail was named after a 15th century Venetian artist and was invented by Giuseppe Cipriani?
2: Is it Bellini?
1: Bellini is correct. I do like a peach Bellini. They're good, aren't they? Well done, Marcus. Okay. Last two questions are in the India, Pakistan, Bangladesh, Sri Lanka category, so I hope you are up to speed there. The P in Pakistan originally stood for which disputed region?
2: I've got no idea. I'm
1: Yeah,
2: sorry.
1: that's okay. That's okay. We'll speak again next
2: All
1: time, or you too. Andy in Batemans Bay. Hello, Andy.
3: Yeah, there's a bit of goings on up there in the border of Pakistan and
1: Sure
3: that
1: is.
3: area.
1: That's right.
3: Yeah.
1: Do you know the answer? The P in Pakistan originally stood for which disputed region?
3: Oh, it's not the one that wears sheep and wool. No, it's not cashmere, so no, that's my best guess, but it's not a pea.
1: Oh, come on.
3: Thanks.
1: Okay.
3: Bye.
1: All
3: No.
1: right. Oh, never mind, Andy.
3: No.
1: Thank you for waiting. Thank you. All
3: No,
1: right.
3: no worries.
1: Bye-bye. Oh, Trev, you made it. Hello, Trev.
4: Hello, Greta. How are you?
1: I'm good, thank you. And I'm really hoping you know the answer to this, Trev.
4: Well, so do I, and maybe so does the world at large.
1: Your turn of phrase, sir, is I just enjoy it, okay?
4: I know, it's calendar worthy.
1: That's right. That's been on a bit of a hiatus with the goings on here, with all, staffing fill-ins and things like that, but it's on its way. But so is the answer to this question, I hope, Trev. The P in Pakistan originally stood for which disputed region?
4: The Punjab.
1: Correct, Punjab. Very well done. Okay, Trev, bring it on home. All right.
4: Bring it on home.
1: Who? All right, this is meant to be the last question. Right. Who is the current Prime Minister of India?
4: Oh, God, we see him all the time. He's such a dignified man. Oh,
1: Come
4: Modi.
1: What is it?
4: Modi.
1: Modi, yes. Yes,
4: Oh.
1: Narendra Modi. Trev, do you know what time it is? It's 2.5 minutes to the news, my friend.
4: Oh, around.

0: another round of applause.
1: Oh, another round of applause, you reckon? I reckon so too. Oh, my hero, Trev from Surfers Paradise. I appreciate that.
0: I'm glad I'm somebody's hero other than my dog.
1: You have a lot of fans. There was a lot of love for you on the text line last Friday. And yes, everybody is looking forward to your calendar contribution, Trev. And I'm sure...
0: When is Liechtenstein going to come and take
1: I know. Well, when we all get our act together after this whole palaver with restaffing and this tumultuous period, which is about to end, you know, tomorrow because Suzanne's back. But, Trev, have you ever won before?
0: Yes, I think I have. Have you?
1: In the past, long time ago. Look, Shannon says, on you, Trev.
0: By the way, this will make 15 fridge magnets.
1: This will make 15?
0: I've been playing for years.
1: Why have you always blown it with me, Trev? I don't think I've ever...
0: No, I always tank it when I was playing with you to give some other character a chance.
1: Oh, well, a good turn of phrase and benevolent. We appreciate it. All right, I better let you go, Trev. You hang on the line. Congratulations to you. And I can't wait till we chat next time.
0: Thanks, Greta.
1: There we go. Trev from Surfers Paradise is the winner of the Mighty Challenge. Oh, just scrapped in there. It's so exhilarating, I can't tell you. Thank you for playing. Much appreciated. Coming up next is Andrew Romano, our mate in the States, with all the big stories coming out of the US. 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

0: ABC News. Hello, I'm Simon Lauder. Nepali officials say close to 2,000 people are believed to be missing after the Nepal-Tibet flood disaster that's killed at least 553 people. The Department of Foreign Affairs and Trade says at least 38 Australians are missing, but Australia's ambassador to Nepal is warning it's possible that number could climb. The UN's Under Secretary General for Humanitarian Affairs and Emergency Relief Coordinator Tom Fletcher says thousands of people need help.
1: At the moment, we're focused on getting help to about 45,000 people in immediate need of support. We've got search and rescue teams mobilised from across the region, and then we've got teams from across the UN family, NGOs and so on, heading up there with food, water, medicine, and then, of course, shelter.
0: The US has issued more Iran-related sanctions after Washington threatened further action earlier this week. The Department of Treasury says the sanctions target one entity based in Hong Kong and one person linked to Iran's bank Meli. The Trump administration earlier warned countries to cut their business ties with Iran or face secondary sanctions as part of what it billed as an economic D-Day. Iran condemned those threats as state terrorism, saying the sanctions would put the health and livelihoods of civilians at risk. Ukrainian officials say Russia has resumed its drone barrage of the Kyiv region, killing at least one person and hitting more than a dozen apartment buildings and storage depots. It's the second straight day of aerial attacks in and around the capital. Russia says its attacks targeted a warehouse that stores missiles, a claim Ukrainian authorities have not confirmed. This welder in the Kyiv region says the strikes destroyed his car and tools.
2: I see that the Russian Federation is totally unwilling to resolve the issues and reach an agreement. And it's not just me who sees this. Everyone can see it.
0: Sudanese state media says the military-led government has lifted a curfew and a state of emergency in the capital, Khartoum. It was imposed more than 2 years ago after the army seized the city back from the paramilitary rapid support forces, which it has been fighting for more than 3 years. Clashes continue in Sudan's southern and western regions, with mounting evidence that the war is spilling across its borders. Back home, a dolphin found dead on a beach south of Adelaide has tested positive for the deadly H5 bird flu. It was found on Wednesday and is the first confirmed H5 case in the species in Australia. Dolphin researcher Mike Bosley says he's worried the virus may spread to Adelaide's Port River, home to one of the world's few urban dolphin populations.
3: There have been very, very few dolphins known to have been to have died from the bird flu internationally, only about a dozen that I could find. So to have one here so soon is really shocking for me and very worrying.
0: Australia's largest parent advocacy organisation has rejected the idea that a push to enshrine working from home rights into law will impact business in a negative way. That's as business groups call for draft laws guaranteeing workers 2 days of remote work a week to be scrapped. Former Victorian Premier Jacinta Allen announced the proposed new laws in March, claiming they would save time and money and get more parents working. Georgie Dent from The Parenthood says the laws will benefit both businesses and families.
4: It's really hard to argue that a parent who is working from their home 2 days a week is what is or could drive investment out of Victoria. Having flexible workplaces that are accommodating is one of the more affordable ways to keep experienced people, particularly mothers, in the workforce.
0: The New South Wales Resources Regulator says a mine vehicle was reversing with assistance from a spotter when it fatally struck a worker at a coal mine in the Hunter Valley earlier this month. Courtney Yindall reports.
5: The regulator has released its initial investigation report into the death, which occurred at the United Wombo open-cut coal mine earlier this month. It says the man in his 50s was loading blast holes with explosives assisted by a mobile processing unit. At about 1 p.m, a second mobile processing unit to the right of the worker reached the end of its line and began reversing. After reversing about 50 metres, it struck the worker, who suffered fatal injuries. The regulator says the vehicle was being supervised by a spotter. Investigations are continuing.
0: In the AFL, the Western Bulldogs have secured a tense 3-point victory over the Magpies at the MCG in the AFL's first wild card final. ABC News. More news anytime on ABC Listen.
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7: Welcome back. Greta Lee Jackson with you tonight on Nightlife. Suzanne will be back tomorrow night. Coming up, we're about to hear from Nightlife US correspondent Andrew Romano. And then after that, I want to talk a little bit about street names. Street names. What I want to know is, what is it? That's what it is. Time for a coffee, Maria says. Okay. Yes, it is. I don't know how Suzanne does multiple late nights in a row. All the truckies, it's tough. Street names. Some people live in Smith Street or George Street or even Central Street. Nothing wrong with those street names, of course. But, what street name do you have? I've got people in my ear. I do apologize. What is your street name? Is it an unusual one? Is it a famous one? Is it a little bit special? So, give me a call, 1-300-800-222, or you could text in your funny, famous or strange street name, 2046792702. But first, it's that time on a Friday that everybody looks forward to. It's This Is America. America.
8: This is America.
7: And here he is. National reporter for Yahoo News and Nightlife US correspondent Andrew Romano once again. Welcome, Andrew.
9: Hey, Greta. Thanks for having me.
7: Of course. Always. It's always a pleasure. Now, coming up first tonight with you is the trade talks between the US and Canada. Now, they've broken down. What's the latest and why have things deteriorated so dramatically?
9: Yeah, well, as of this moment, there are no trade talks. Ever since Trump returned to office last January, he has been trying to transform

0: America's alliance with its second biggest trading partner and its oldest traditional ally, our neighbors to the north, Canada. We can get into the reasons for that, although to a degree it may remain somewhat mysterious and baffling. There have been rounds of tariffs and retaliation in the form of tariffs from Canada's side of the border. The two countries re-entered trade talks in July because Trump had threatened to impose new 50% tariffs on $20 billion of Canadian goods. So they got back to the negotiating table, said, let's try to hash out some sort of lasting deal. Let's de-escalate this trade conflict. And what ended up happening last Friday, Canada walked away, said the deal was no good. And ever since, we've had tariffs on one side, retaliatory tariffs on the other, heated recriminations, insults. It's been a mess over the last week.
1: I'd like to play a little bit of what Canadian Prime Minister Mark Carney had to say at a presser a few days ago.
2: The new U.S. tariffs are designed to hurt us and divide us. I warned that America is trying to break us so they can own us. And I promise that that will never, ever happen. By rejecting a bad deal, by standing up for Canada, by focusing on what we can control, we will build Canada strong for all.
1: So both sides imposing tariffs of up to 50%, who ultimately pays the price when that happens? And is that correct?
0: Yes,
1: Yeah.
0: so there are new tariffs on both sides of up to 50%. They're the ones Trump threatened to impose before these talks started. So as soon as they fell apart, he put those in place. $20 billion of Canadian goods, including hockey sticks, plywood, men's suits, wine, cement, furniture, cameras, the list goes on. Carney on Tuesday announced new retaliatory tariffs to match those, again, as high as 50% on more than 700 U.S. goods, including steel, clothing, appliances, tools, and fish, although the last one has been dialed back over the last couple of days. Anyway, we've got all these new tariffs back and forth. Who ultimately pays the price in any trade war with any tariffs? It ultimately comes down to the consumers. So a tariff, just to be clear, is an import tax paid by the company doing the importing, not by the foreign country or foreign business sending its goods, in this case, to the US or to Canada. Experts have found again and again that these importers often passed at least some of the added costs of tariffs on to consumers through higher prices. As much as politicians might say, we're putting these in place so people buy more American-made alternatives or Canadian-made alternatives, it doesn't really work like that. It just makes things more expensive for the companies, and then that makes things more expensive for consumers.
1: Right. Okay. And you mentioned some of those industries there, the steel, cars, and critical minerals. How significant is it that the dispute now involves those industries?
0: Yeah, I mean, to a degree, it's involved steel, aluminum, autos, auto parts for a while now, but those costs are being stepped up as part of this latest round of retaliation. You know, the US and Canadian auto industries are deeply intertwined. They're integrated. You know, a parts can that come from Canada can cross the border up to six times before final assembly, and the car might be assembled, in Detroit, or it might be assembled across the border in Ontario. It makes it the cost of doing business expensive for the Canadian companies in the auto industry and the American companies in the auto industry. So no one really wins when you have this kind of trade war. And, steel is similar. Aluminum is similar. The United States relies on aluminum to a degree from Canada because it requires a ton of energy, a ton of electricity to produce. Canada has a lot of hydro water produced electricity. But again, that gets more expensive for companies, and ultimately it comes down to things being more expensive for consumers. So both sides are kind of ramping up their tariffs in response to the other side's tariffs. No one's blinking right now. They tried to negotiate, they weren't able to. So we are in, we're in a trade war with Canada, which seems almost surreal to say because our economies are so integrated, and we have been so cooperative for so long.
1: It does

0: sound quite alarming when you say it out loud like that. Is it something that anyone foresaw happening? I mean, when have you, did you think this was something that could happen?
1: Look, this, I mean, this all comes down to Trump, right? For the last 150 years, U.S. presidents have largely maintained close, cordial relations with Canada. Trump, in contrast, spent the first weeks of his second term threatening to turn Canada into the 51st state, publicly referring to the country's then prime minister, Justin Trudeau, as Governor Trudeau. He imposed 25% tariffs on goods from Canada in February 2025. He later increased the tariff on many Canadian exports to 35%, individual tariffs on steel, auto parts, other major industries. And this goes back to his first term. You know, he railed against steep tariffs that Canada imposed on U.S. dairy imports at the time. He had steel and aluminum tariffs at the time. But those last tariffs on metals, as I just mentioned, resulted in at least 75,000 job losses across the U.S. manufacturing sector by mid-2019, according to economists at the time. So this stuff doesn't really work out well for anyone. And yet Trump keeps pushing it. And the reason he pushes it, you know, one might suppose, and what he has said is that, you know, he sees Canada as like another nation trying to rip the United States off, a freeloader nation who wants the benefits of being like a state without the responsibilities. These are things that Trump has said. Again, economists will disagree with this. There's a trade deficit, but the reason we run a trade deficit with Canada is because we get a lot of energy and oil from Canada, things that we rely on. Again, it's been a mutually beneficial relationship for a long time, but Trump has been very belligerent towards Canada since returning to office.
0: What's the basis for that claim that Canada's benefited unfairly from its relationship with the USA?
1: You know, he tends to look at trade deficits and assume that if there is one, if we're running a trade deficit with a country, that they're ripping us off, his phrase. But again, the U.S. and Canadian economies are deeply intertwined, and we rely on each other for certain things, right? They produce a lot of aluminum because they have a lot of like hydropower, and we import that aluminum. They have a lot of oil. We import some of that oil. We rely on that. There's electricity that comes across the border from Ontario to northern U.S. states. Millions of homes rely on that. Potash, which is used for fertilizer. They produce it. Our farmers rely on it. So it's just when you have these integrated economies, to a degree, you might run a trade deficit. And again, in the case of U.S. and Canada, you're running a trade deficit because we're importing a lot of energy from Canada. If you take that out of the equation, there's no trade deficit. So whatever Trump's issue with Canada is, generally economists disagree. Now, you can negotiate slightly better trade deals. And in fact, he did that during his first term. He replaced NAFTA with a new agreement with Canada and Mexico. I mean, he praised it to high heaven at the time. And yet he comes back in his second term and is pushing and pushing for more at the negotiating table, trying to use America's economic dominance as leverage to get what you know he would call a better and better deal. And Canada has resisted that. So it's only sort of escalated because of that resistance, which, you know, of course, Mark Carney and Canadians would argue is very much their right to try to preserve their economic sovereignty and to not be bullied by the United States.
0: Okay. Yeah, the economic sovereignty. Can you go into that in a little bit more detail?
1: Were some reasons why this deal fell apart, and it's a little complicated, and we're sort of relying on reporting. But basically, it was the feeling, you know, that the United States was just kind of pushing and pushing for more, insisting on last minute changes. The feeling there was a little bit about around French language. So, you know, Canada has, you know, equal English and French on equal standing. It's important for Quebec in particular, the predominantly French speaking province, to maintain that. They had rules around you know, surfacing French language movies and television shows. And, you know, apparently the U.S. brought this up as part of the negotiations, which offended Canada. I think more of it was around steel, autos, aluminum, and just disagreements about what the level of tariffs should be and whether it should be kind of whether the U.S. should be allowed to dictate what tariffs Canada puts in place in the future against other, you know, goods coming from other countries. That was also part of what the United States was negotiating for here, essentially saying that, you know, North America should act as one, and Canada saw that as a threat to its economic sovereignty.
0: Right. And Neil says, if Canada wants to punish Trump, they should just charge a 50% transit tax for everything moving from Alaska to the lower 48, including oil flowing down their pipelines. Is that feasible, do you think?
1: maybe. The Keystone XL pipeline was part of this discussion. It's a oil pipeline that Trump has long wanted to put in place. I think Carney brought it up as a potential bargaining chip, but that fell apart as well. So Canada is not doing much right now around energy and making energy more expensive for the United States. There has been some mention of the fact that they, if they wanted to, they could do more in that regard, and it would be a pretty drastic escalation. So, you know, you would think that it's in Canada's self-interest to get back to the negotiating table and try to strike a new deal. We're just not there yet. So I think they're keeping some of their powder dry, so to speak.
0: Right. What would happen for both sides? Like, what would need to happen for both sides to get back to the negotiating table and reach a deal?
1: Well, I mean, there was some movement this week, apparently. The U.S. Trade Representative mentioned this French language thing and said, you know, maybe it was something that was brought up, but it wasn't a red line. I think Canada kind of, the Premier of Quebec sort of mentioned that, maybe it wasn't the Premier, who was it that mentioned? It was someone, some Canadian official sort of mentioned that as a welcome admission. So there have been some talk back and forth after trade talks fell apart. But then Trump came out yesterday and said he's going to rename Lake Ontario Lake America. So that's not the kind of thing that tends to help.
0: No, exactly. It's the same thing. It's very much in a similar vein to the 51st state nickname.
1: Right.
0: Well, look, let's move on to other big news this week. Obviously, was the passing of Dolly Parton. And one of the surprising things that's emerged in the wake of that is how politically unifying she was. And I'd just like to play a little bit of her stance on politics.
2: I'm not being political. I don't do politics. I'm not getting into any of that because I have a lot of fans out there and I don't want to offend anybody. And of course, I have my opinion about everybody and everything. But I learned a long time ago, keep your damn mouth shut if you want to stay in show business. I'm not in politics. I'm an entertainer.
3: And yet, you're also a role model.
2: Yes, I am. That's why I don't talk about people. Besides, I just don't get into that. And so if you are deciding you may want to ask me something more serious, don't, because I'm not going to answer it.
3: Fair warning.
2: Yeah.
3: I might still ask.
2: Well, you can ask, but I might still tell you where to put it if I don't know where you got it.
0: The way she says that, it could be quite confronting if it wasn't said in her signature charm. And that's in response to a question an interviewer asked her about Donald Trump. So why did Dolly Parton connect with people right across the political divide?
1: I think she's such a fascinating figure. And that if you played, as you said, it was kind of the way she said that. If you read those quotes from someone else in this day and age, you might say, oh, they're just avoiding important issues, you know, they're just trying to make more money, right?
0: Yeah,
1: exactly. Make more money by not offending anyone. And that wasn't exactly what Dolly Parton was doing. Now, she was an incredibly savvy businesswoman. She protected the rights, kept the rights to her songs when others tried to take them away. Famously, Elvis Presley, she refused Elvis Presley when he wanted a cut of a song that he was going to cover. And, you know, she built a business empire, including a theme park and, you know, dog clothing, all kinds of things. She knew what she was doing. So there's a business aspect to this, but I think there's sort of a flip side to it. Now, why was she unifying? Well, she's a country music singer from Appalachia. who's sung about her hard scrabble roots, her illiterate father, you know, all kinds of life troubles and poverty, working class concerns. But she was also, and I think not but, but and she was also incredibly inclusive. She wanted everyone to be accepted. So I think those sort of two things, that this sort of, I guess you could call it red America roots with a kind of blue America values of acceptance and inclusivity, made her this kind of unifying figure. And she fought to preserve that partially by not weighing in on politics. So, for example, she was offered, or she heard she was going to be offered, the Presidential Medal of Freedom, I think, by Trump. She said, no, thank you. She didn't want to get into that. And then when Joe Biden took office, he made a similar gesture. And she said, I'm not going to do that now, because that would be choosing one side over the other. So she tried to remain out of it. But then, because she had that kind of credibility, she would use it at moments that she thought were important. So she donated a lot of money to the COVID-19 vaccine development. She eventually was taped getting the vaccine herself. Black Lives Matter, she spoke out about that, said, of course, Black Lives Matter. She was very open and welcoming to the LGBTQ community. Again, so she kind of straddled that line. She didn't weigh in on everything, but by not weighing in on everything, she kind of preserved her appeal to everyone, and then would choose, pick her moments when she would weigh in.
0: Wasn't there some story, it might be an urban legend, but she turned up at a drag queen competition for Dolly Parton impersonators and she lost or something like that?
1: I wouldn't be surprised. That's I don't know if it's apocryphal or not, but there's she certainly had a deep connect, you know, the drag community, the LGBT community, deeply connected to her. And again, you know, just like working class folks in the red states that she came from, you know, that was the thing about Dolly Parton, that she had that kind of universal appeal. And I can't think of anyone else who had it to the degree that she did.
0: Right. I can't think of anyone else either. And I can't think of anyone that would have a bad word to say about her in that respect as well.
1: There's polling on that subject. I don't know if you've seen it since she passed, but there's a poll. It was conducted this March. Highest percentage of approval for any person named in the poll, head and shoulders above Barack Obama, for example, who's the most popular ex-president. Only 5% of adults said they viewed Dolly Parton unfavorably. That's, you never see anything like that.
0: And yet she would never do something like run for president. You know, it's
1: I've been thinking she should have probably. she's what we needed.
0: Now, we were talking before about important issues she's has spoken about. One of those is childhood literacy. And I guess the Imagination Library, where she provides books to, you know, kids across a school, like across all schools in America, right, in grade school. How significant is the Imagination Library in understanding her legacy?
1: I think it's really significant. She was an incredible philanthropist, and that she chose literacy as one of her causes was deeply personal. As I said, her father couldn't read or write.
0: Yes.
1: She'd spoken about that often. She also spoke about how he was a brilliant sort of operator and businessman himself, and how she sort of inherited that savvy from him. But she chose to take that and transform it into opportunities for, you know, kids across the country. And what's so interesting about the Imagination Library is it doesn't impose a one size fits all solution. It partners with local groups and different communities to make sure kids are getting books and learning to read. And so, you know, it's both a kind of reflection of her personally, but also this intelligence and savvy that she brought to everything that she did.
0: And just calm, the calm she has in that interview, the calm
1: Yes.
0: she has in the famous interview with Barbara Walters calling her sort of like airhead and redneck, or alluding to it basically, she's pushing her and pushing her, and Dolly just has this grace and stays so calm and classy, you know. It's really quite remarkable. Sue has a quick clarification there. Dolly actually refused Elvis's manager, Colonel Tom Parker, trying to claim 50% royalties on the song itself, which later made her millions from the Whitney recording. Yeah, and
1: there you go.
0: And the way she would say, "Well, that's her song. It's her song. I mean, I wrote it, but it's hers." You know, I just, I don't know. I don't know anyone else that would have that kind of legacy. Really, such a unique.
1: I agree. It's been. It's sad that she's gone, but it's been really heartwarming to see how many people she affected and how people have responded to her passing. You know, just she was one of a kind.
0: I saw her live at Hope Estate, Hunter Valley. It was a great time.
1: Incredible.
0: So let's move on to our final topic, the Meta settlement. I guess this has been looming for a while, Andrew, holding these tech giants who have social media platforms responsible for the impact they have on the mental health of young people. So what's happened? What's happened with this settlement, and why did Meta choose to settle rather than continue fighting this particular case at trial?
1: Yeah, so this was a landmark settlement with 47 states. The District of Columbia, U.S. territories as well. So they had joined together in this lawsuit against Meta. Meta agreed to pay up to $17.1 billion in penalties and, almost more importantly, make major changes to its products. And this came over claims that it had endangered children, knowingly addicted them to its social media platforms. So yeah, as you said, there's been this case, there's several other cases which are still ongoing, but I think the settlement will shift kind of the landscape going forward, not just for Meta, but for social media companies in general, because some of the conditions of the settlement are based on other companies, Snapchat, YouTube, TikTok, also settling with the states and agreeing to product changes and financial penalties of their own, because the goal is to create industry standards that don't just single out Meta, but sort of create a new normal for young users of these platforms. Why did Meta agree to settle? Well, I think they were paying about $2 billion a quarter to fight these cases, and they probably figured that they were going to lose and that they might as well get ahead of this. That's what this settlement signals. And it's going to be interesting to see how these changes affect users' experiences, whether they're enough to combat these claims of addiction and endangerment, whether other companies join in, and as I mentioned, whether we get kind of a new normal, because we don't have the bans that you guys have in place in Australia. Some states are moving like that, but we don't have a federal ban for younger users. So a lot of it is contingent on what the platforms do to make these spaces safer for young people.
0: What kind of changes are we talking about? Do we know at this stage what the proposed
1: reforms? Yes, we do.
0: Reforms?
1: We do.
0: Okay.
1: Yeah. Okay. So there's time limits. Teenagers will be limited to just 2 hours a day on Instagram and Facebook, unless a parent goes into the settings and gives permission for more time. Young users will also be automatically restricted from using the apps overnight between midnight and 6 a.m. And then also during school hours, 8 a.m. to 3 p.m., silenced notifications during those hours. So you're not going to get pinged while you're in school when someone posts on your, you know, comments on your Instagram post. There's also turning certain features off. So young users will be able to turn off autoplay, a feature that automatically plays content while a user watches. Until now, they weren't able to turn that feature off. Again, a lot of these addictive features that the platforms have put in place. You can turn off the algorithm for your feed. So it's not like serving you up stuff. It's just showing you the people that you follow.
0: That's
1: this is one that I welcome.
0: Yeah, that's interesting.
1: Because that's how I came, you know, I was in my senior year of college when Facebook came out and was one of the first campuses where they had Facebook. And that's what it was. You just got a chronological list of what your friends were posting, and it was a way to keep up with people. So I think that's a relatively healthy way to use social media, as opposed to the algorithm serving you up stuff that, you didn't ask for, and that is generally targeted at you, getting you to like buy stuff. So that's helpful. Disabling like counts, which create anxiety, blocking teenagers from using extreme makeup filters that kind of like look like cosmetic surgery, protections against unwanted contact from strangers. There's a lot of stuff here. They do age verification, but they said they're going to step that up and be more stringent about it. So I think a lot of stuff that parents in particular will welcome.
0: And actually, Joan of Alora during our challenge had a question. We had a question about an acronym GRWM, which means Get Ready With Me, the initials that some influencers use for their videos. And she wanted to know who or when or why would people use that? Am I missing something? Yeah, fair enough, Joan. And I wanted to give a chance to Joan for that to be explained. It is. It's basically mostly young women, Joan, just getting ready, putting their makeup on, making themselves pretty and just telling a story. They'll say, get ready with me while I XYZ, get ready with me to go here, get ready with me while I talk about this. And that's what it is. That's what the acronym stands for. Just, but we're talking about something different about filters. They're not, so that there's going to be a ban on the, how the filters are used for young people. I just wonder how this is all going to be regulated. I really do, because VPNs are really easy to get, you know? Like, I do wonder about this, Andrew, the reality this looks like in practice, you know?
1: Yeah, if you're determined to do anything online, you can probably figure out how to do it. But making it harder, making it default to some of these settings, right? Giving people, right, parents, the ability to turn things off. I mean, it can only help. Yes. And there have been states, you know, California, my state, for example, Gavin Newsom, the governor, was part of this suit. He came out and, you know, praised the settlement, but he said it's a floor, not a ceiling, that California, for example, could do more to push the platforms to regulate and create new features. So, you know, putting in place at least a baseline for Meta now, but, you know, hopefully other companies join in this and you have a sort of industry standard, and then sort of seeing what works, what doesn't, and adjusting from there. I think that's a positive development.
0: And are governments and regulators viewing social media companies and tech giants differently today compared with, say, a decade ago?
1: Oh, for sure. I mean, we've had a huge shift in the sense of, you know, from them being sort of fairly innocuous fun things to things that are addictive and potentially damaging. I mean, that was part of this lawsuit. There was a lot of internal evidence, and part of why Facebook, Meta said, probably settled here. A lot of internal evidence is that they're deliberately doing this and they know what they're doing. Mm-hmm. The playbook had been compared to, the tobacco companies, right? Which for a long time, again, fairly innocuous. And then people started to realize what tobacco was doing. And then they started to realize how much the companies knew about it. And so, you know, again, the settlement is Meta trying to kind of get out ahead and find a compromise when they're trying to get as much engagement as possible so they can make as much money from advertising as possible, but then also not, turn into public enemy number one. Mm. And provide some safeguards for young users.
0: Mm, I do sometimes worry if it's too little too late, though. It's just grown too quickly in that time that the regulation is far, far more difficult than ever anticipated. That's what I do worry about.
1: Yeah.
0: Yeah. But once again, Andrew, really enjoyed speaking with you about all these big stories and getting the lowdown and the explanations. You're always so good at it, and we appreciate it.
1: Thank you so much, Greta. It's always fun to be here.
0: Till next time. Andrew Romano, thank you so much. Andrew Romano there, national reporter for Yahoo News. Okay, coming up, street names. We're going to be talking about street names. We've got a couple calls I'm going to get to. But for instance, we have to talk about weekday nightlife. There's plenty of great content to catch on weekday nightlife. You can just open the Listen app and type nightlife into the search bar. All Our podcasts and interviews are there for you to listen to later, as they say. For instance, you might want to hear Phil Clark's discussion from Wednesday night with Hugh White, Emeritus Professor of Strategic Studies at the Australian National University, about what does a post

0: American world mean for Australia? Are we placing too much faith in an alliance with the US, and could we be living under the illusion that America will come to our aid? And he also has a new book out called Hard New World, Our Post-American Future.
1: You know, Australia today, defence policy is split between two quite separate ideas. One is that what we should be doing is to be building our armed forces to support the United States if and when the United States goes to war with China. And that drives us towards a particular kind of force structure, one which is designed primarily to help us, to allow us to help the United States project power against China. Mm. And that's where AUKUS comes in. That's what AUKUS is all about. The second vision is one in which we build a force primarily to prevent the Chinese or anybody else projecting power against us.
2: Yeah.
1: So we defend ourselves. Now, that's closer to the echidna strategy idea that my friend and colleague Sam Roggeveen has talked about. Mm. Now that seems to me to be, in the circumstances we're facing, very obviously the right way to go. We shouldn't be preparing to support the United States in a war that the United States is very unlikely to fight. And if it does fight it, it's very unlikely to win. What we should be doing is preparing to build the forces that we need in an Asia in which the United States is no longer playing a significant role, in which China and, for that matter, other great powers like India will potentially throw their weight around, and we want to be able to raise the costs and risk to them of doing that to the point that they are prepared to leave us alone. And that is something that we can do more easily than people think, because we have this huge geographical advantage of scale and isolation and long maritime approaches. And those are things we can exploit to our advantage.
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0: Street names. That's what I want to know about. What street do you live on, or have you lived on? Some people live in Smith Street, George Street, or even Central Street. Nothing wrong with those street names, of course. Nice, sensible, everyday places to live and work. All good, all suitable. And that's not counting the many Indigenous street and road names we've got as well. But then sometimes town or city planners go a little more out there when it comes to their street name choices. So if you're in Woomba, New South Wales, you could stand on the corner of Fat Duck Road and Wild Goose Chase. Shark Bay in WA has a useless Ute Road, but then Auburn Grove in Perth has an astounding way. And two states lay claim to Nowhere Else Road, with one in Tasmania and South Australia having no fewer than three of them. So I want to know, do you live in or near a road with a truly fun but radio-safe name? Which street is your house the middle in of? I don't know what the right term is.
4: In the middle of our house. In the middle of our streets.
0: Okay, who is first? It's Ray the Truckee. Hello, Ray.
5: Hello, Miss Greta. How are you, kiddo?
0: Oh, I'm good, thanks, Ray. That's my nickname. We were doing nicknames last Friday, and
5: yes.
0: Yeah, kiddo is my nickname.
5: Well,
0: they've
5: been there for a number of years, I think.
0: Yeah, exactly. It has been about 3 years now. I'm still a kiddo. It's nice. Keeps me young. Now,
5: well, you're still well younger than I am.
0: Now, Ray, thank you for waiting on the line patiently. Can you tell me about your street name?
5: Well, when I was a child, we moved from Malaysia, for my dad was in the army. Mm. And I can still remember the address over there. And with the invent of Google Maps, I was able to look the place up, and it hasn't changed.
0: Oh.
5: But we've also had some street names named after our family.
0: Like?
5: Gullarat Street in Yarraman in Queensland. And we've got a mountain named after us, just out of Brisbane towards Ipswich. I think it might actually be in the Ipswichshire, Gullarat Mountain.
0: Oh,
5: that's
0: amazing.
5: That's now a hazard site.
0: Oh, you might have to make a little tour, like a hotspot tour of all these spots.
5: Well, I took some photos the last time I was out there because it was a shock to actually see the signs up.
0: Oh, okay.
5: I mean, I knew there was a mountain named after somewhere, but I didn't know exactly where. Mm. And the Minister for Foreign Finance and I took a drive out there, and she said, oh, look at that, there's your name.
0: Oh, nice, nice. And you got a picture, were you there?
5: I think so on my phone somewhere.
0: Oh, yeah, good.

0: Good, good, good, good. That's not, and you must see a lot of weird roads as well, where streets when you're on your travels in your truck.
1: Oh, a lot of weird names, but a lot of indigenous names too.
0: The indigenous names, I know. It's great that you've got the evidence of that now, you know?
1: Oh, absolutely. I think it's brilliant. Absolutely brilliant.
0: And it's in the album, and it's you've got it. You've got it. You can say, hey, check out this, head there and spread the word. It's awesome. And Ray, I was going to ask you, have you ever been on Gun Club Road in Narrabri?
1: I used to live in Moree, so I was around Narrabri all the time.
0: Oh, that's the one that sticks out to me, Gun Club Road, in the middle of nowhere. I just went down there once and would you believe I was heading to a date? It's Gun Club Road.
1: To a gun club.
0: Red flag. Yes, it was. Actually, Ray, it's so funny you say red flag. It ended up in a live show I did years ago called Red Flag, the story. Oh, Ray, thanks for that. That's awesome. Thanks for sticking around to share that.
1: Always a pleasure to hear you on the radio.
0: Oh, always a pleasure to speak to you, Ray. Always a pleasure. Look after yourself.
1: Anyway, see ya.
0: Bye. Alison in Albany. Hello, Alison.
2: Hello, how are you, Greta?
0: I'm fine, thank you. Alison, thank you for waiting so patiently. Tell me about your street names.
2: So this isn't actually a street name where I live, but it's the street name of where my second child was born. She was born in a bit of a hurry on the side of the road, on a corner, and between two country towns. So when we went to fill in the form for her birth certificate, we weren't sure what shire those roads belonged to, so we.
0: Oh, I thought you were going to say she was on the border of like two different suburbs. You didn't know which one to put. So sorry.
2: She was. Oh, she was on the border of. It was a teen intersection. She was actually born on the border of three different shires.
0: Oh, my goodness.
2: So we had to consult the map to find out, you know, exactly where she was born, and so where she was born, the road signs said Fence Road for one of them and Stock Road for the other one. So we thought she was born on the corner of Fence Road and Stock Road.
0: Is that what you wrote down? No.
2: No, because once we looked at the Shire maps, we discovered that that was only part of their names. So on her birth certificate now, it says for place of birth, it says on the corner of Rabbit Proof Fence Road. Mm-hmm. And Stock Root Road in the Shire of Wickapen. And I think that's the most Australian birth certificate you could have.
0: Oh, my goodness. Oh, my goodness.
2: Yeah.
0: And you had to get a surveyor out or something. How'd you find out all the details you had? Where'd you go?
2: We just contacted the Shire officers of the three different shires and got their maps. And interestingly, the side of the road where she was born, each shire map said it's not ours. So I just chose between the three shires. I chose, well, I really love, his name escapes me, the chap who grew up in Wickapen and wrote his memoirs. He went through World War II. I can't think of his name. But anyway, I really love his story. So but I'll just choose the Shire of Wickapen.
0: Yeah, that's nice. Did any of it make it into her name? Any commemorative?
2: No, but she's got a very Australian name. Her name is Mabel. So that's a very Australian name with a very Australian birthplace.
0: Mabel, and, born on Rabbit Proof Fence Road. And what was the other one? Stock.
2: And Stock Root Road.
0: Stock Root
2: and she
0: Road.
2: Was born underneath a tree that the locals call the Love Heart Tree because a branch that had come off had left a scar on the trunk of the tree that's quite a love heart shape. And Mabel means lovable. So she was born under the Love Heart Tree and her name means lovable.
0: How old's Mabel now?
2: 18. So it was 18 years ago.
0: Oh, that's awesome. I'm sure you told that story at the party.
2: Yeah, it was very cool.
0: Yeah. Oh, Alison, that's worth waiting for. Thank you so much.
2: Thank you. Have a good night.
0: Yeah, you too. And we've got Tony in Metairie, Queensland. Hello, Tony.
3: Good morning, Greta. I've got going to be very hard to beat that one.
0: Where does your daughter live?
3: One of the daughters and her family live in the Sanford Valley, northwest of Brisbane, and the little road they live on is a rural subdivision. It's called Crackatinny Close.
0: Oh, yeah, I thought that was a myth, and then you're telling

0: And he, see if I could believe him.
1: That's not like
0: pointed out what hit really meant.
1: Yeah.
0: It'd be hard place to find it because people keep knocking the sign off.
1: Yes, of course. That does happen. You know, there was a road that used to happen to in the States. I mean, it happens plenty of times here. But there was one particular road. We even did it in a story, how people kept stealing the sign from. I can't remember what it was. If you can remember when we talked about this, you're listening at home, text it in to me, 0467922702. But, yeah, when people knock off the sign, daughter doesn't have a sign at her place. I don't want to give her away if she has a sign at her place, Tony. But that's not like you Poms to not be up to speed on the Aussie humour. It's pretty similar.
0: Yeah, and on the place names, if Trump wants them to call Ontario America Lake, the Canadians can change Lake Michigan to Canada Lake.
1: Yes. It's a trade war, right? Let's trade lake names.
0: Mate.
1: Yes, let's trade lake names. Well done, Tony. That's a good suggestion.
0: Have a great day. Love your show.
1: Oh, good on you, Tony. Love the fact that you called and love the fact that we get to chat about this. Thanks so much.
0: Bye.
1: Bye. Oh, we've got Paul the Hauler.
2: Hello, Greta the Grouse.
1: Yes, I got a toot. I wasn't in the truck. I didn't get one in the quiz, but
2: yeah, I had to do that for him and for me because we probably won't hear for a few weeks. So, yeah.
1: A few weeks. Yeah, a few weeks. September 19 is the next date I have, but
2: we'll be waiting. Me and Bando, both of us.
1: Oh, good on you. Yeah, and you won't be getting much sleep, too, I've heard, too, between now and Christmas, you poor things. Now, listen.
2: Yeah, I'll get plenty.
1: Okay, good. Street names.
2: That lady was thinking of A.B. Pacey, Albert Pacey, for the Fortunate Life. Fortunate Life.
1: Okay.
2: Yeah, that book,
1: The Fortunate
2: Life.
1: Well,
2: no, I live in Frog Hollow Lane.
1: Frog Hollow Lane. That's right. Didn't you win the quiz and I had to get your address once? I was like, oh, wow. Yes, okay, Frog Hollow Lane, yes.
2: that's the little lane that I live on. I just go by the PO box. But I've got some friends that live in Poverty Lane, which is about 50 k's away.
1: Oh, right, Poverty Lane and Frog Hollow Lane. Any frogs?
2: Oh, yeah, plenty of frogs around here, yeah.
1: Now,
2: I'm just driving past home right now. I have to go past home and then come back after I knock off.
1: Good. And do you know what? Andy's texted in Slag Street, Broken Hill. Have you ever been there? I've been there.
2: Oh, I've been past it, I think, yeah. I've been to Broken Hill quite a few times. We used to do a lot of travels through Broken Hill.
1: And it's all the
2: week,
1: it's all the it's all the street names mining, after minerals and things.
2: Mining terminology.
1: Yeah. Iodide Street. I was on Chloride Street for a while, and all that stuff.
2: Oxide Street.
1: Oxide, sulfide. Yep, they're the main ones. Yeah. That was good. Frog Hollow's good.
2: Frog Hollow's good. Cool, mate.
1: Yeah.
2: Lovely little spot.
1: Oh, I'm sure it is. I'm sure it is, Paul. I hope you get to spend some time there.
2: I do, yeah.
1: All right. Well, good. All right, Paul. I'll chat to you next time. Always a pleasure.
2: Definitely. Thanks, Greta.
1: All right. I think I missed another toot. Never mind. Hello, Grant. Hello again.
3: Yeah, get it. No worries. You just beat a little bit of my thunder about Broken Hill with all the mineral names of Micah Street and all the other ones.
1: Oh, I took your thunder. I stole your thunder. Sorry.
3: That tiny bit I was going to add to it because I knew you were up there as well. So, yeah, because there's all the grid pattern and nearly everything has, as you said, is about either mining or minerals or elements involved in that where they discovered it.
1: Yes.
3: Going to pay a little bit of quick homage to both a couple of the other things that you said, both Indigenous, because before I moved out, it was a place called Dural in Sydney.
1: I know Dural.
3: Yeah, but Dural is an abbreviation for the Indigenous name. It's spelled D-U-R-A-L, so that's Dural. That's the term that it, you know, colonised, but it actually stands for D-O-O-R-A-L. That's twice Dural, which is burning log. Used to be a famous restaurant there called the Burning Log, which was well known in Sydney back in the 50s and 60s. Everyone in Sydney went there at one time. And a little bit of homage to my grandfather because we lived in the suburb of Dural and were of the pioneering families down one of the roads, which was a private

0: unnamed dirt road when I left to go on a summer holidays in Christmas time.
1: Mm.
0: And so me and my family, you know, we left there with just to drive up the dirt road, went up to Queensland, all around there. We came back and we almost went past our road because all of a sudden there was this sealed road with all the world down the thing that my grandfather had got the council to do while we were away. And not only that, they'd had a signpost with the name, and I won't give away my complete name, but because my grandfather was a bit too humble, but he shortened it to Don's Road, and that's sort of my name, but not quite. So it was very, very nice of my grandfather to name the road after us, but not be so, you know, big-headed
1: or
0: arrogant.
1: Yeah,
0: showy about it.
1: Dural Dural, how do you spell it? D-O-O?
0: It's D-O-O-R-A-L, which is the indigenous people from up there, the Darug people, and it meant burning log. So Dural Dural, that's what Dural, as in D-U-R-A-L, and that's what apparently in the indigenous language, it's Dural, as in D-O-O-R-A-L.
1: Nice.
0: And it means burning log.
1: Yeah, that's cool. Yeah. That's cool, Grant.
0: Excellent.
1: Yeah,
0: right.
1: Thank you. You're very educational. Thank you, Grant.
0: All the best.
1: you too.
0: Bye.
1: All right. Charlie, do you have street names, or I'm told you have cocktails?
2: Yeah, I'll tell you the street name if you want.
1: Yeah, go on.
2: Or I'll tell you the cocktails.
1: Yeah, street name, please.
2: All right. So I used to work on Key Street in Sydney, and I could never understand how you get key out of Q-U-A-Y.
1: Right. Is that,
2: Yeah. Or circular key, the same thing.
1: Yes. But you never understood.
2: I used to always call it circular quay.
1: Oh, you did? Did you? How long did you do that for?
2: When I was a kid.
1: Oh, you're a kid. Okay, that's
2: right. Yeah, because that's how it's spelled.
1: Absolutely. I think I did.
2: How do you get key out of Q-U-A-Y?
1: You know what? I haven't seen it anywhere else. You're right.
2: Someone said it's a French thing.
1: A French thing. Okay.
2: Yeah.
1: Oh, could be.
2: So I used to live with this fellow who was a barman, and this is a while ago, and these old cocktails he told me about were called, one was called a Freddy Fudpucker.
1: Careful there,
2: and,
1: Charlie.
2: No, these are actually cocktails.
1: Yes.
2: And the other one was a Fanny Fanaka Pants. And they were actually cocktails back in the day.
1: Okay.
2: So if you weren't, I guess they sort of made them up. So if you weren't sober enough to
1: So I was going to say that. It'd be tough.
2: It wouldn't be coming out properly.
1: That's right. It would be tough to get that out to order another one.
2: kind
1: of clever.
2: Pretty fun pugger.
1: Cheerful Charlie.
2: Yeah.
1: Thanks for that, Charlie. Good idea.
2: Have a good night.
1: You too. And lastly, quickly, Lynn, I got a quick minute for you. I've got to stop my colloquial pronunciation.
3: I love the Freddy Fudpucker.
1: Oh boy, I think someone's going to mess that up and I'm going to be in trouble. But yes.
3: I think so. I'm in Railway Terrace in Alice Springs.
1: Yes.
3: And my, which is a very common name for there's always a railway there, but my railway house is an old heritage house, was the station master's house when the train used to come up from Adelaide to Alice Springs. So, it's a lovely place to live in. I love my house and I love my Railway Terrace.
1: Oh, with a little bit of history thrown in there too. There's a railway parade up near my area and it is right next to the railway and it is loud.
3: It's just a really normal sort of name. But, because the railway now bypasses but still goes up through here up to Darwin. So, we got some lovely old heritage houses up here. So,
1: thanks, Lynn. And you enjoy your time in your house that you love. In your lovely
3: Thanks,
1: house.
3: Love. Thank you.
1: Thanks, Liv. Good night to you. And coming up next is Overnights with Ashwin Sedkar. Hello, Ashwin.
4: Hi, Greta.
1: Street names, that's what we've been talking about. What are you talking about on overnights?
4: Well, last night we had a travel guide who takes people to quite unusual destinations, to Equatorial Guinea, to North Korea, to Russia, to places that people don't go anymore, if you're lucky enough to travel. I thought, what if you stay at home? How can you bust out of your routine and just go off the beaten track in your own life? So we have Captain Australia, who came in a month or so ago. He'd walked around the entire country by himself, and he's back, and he's pulling an all-nighter because he's done a story night in Brisbane not far from me. So him and his wife Jenny are coming in to talk about really busting out of your old conventional routine life, because that's what he's done, and Jenny's been a key part of that story. So we'll hear how they've done it and maybe just get some ideas and explore what it's like to break out of the conventional life.
1: We were talking about Christmas holidays and starting to plan them early just to get ahead of everybody, because I don't normally do that. And a holiday in a different suburb might be all right, isn't it?
4: There's some great suburbs. What's the favourite suburb where you live?
1: Well, where I live, look, it's got to be where I am, but I do really like Bensville, because all these lovely houses and horses and all these cool things. I wish I'd lived there, but that's the favourite suburb where I am. But I'm thinking, like, go a little bit further out. But you know what? We've got to wrap up, and it sounds like it's going to be a great chat, Ashwin. So
4: thanks, Greta.
1: Yeah, thanks so much. You'll be in Ashwin's capable hands. Thank you so much for listening to Nightlife. I've been Greta Lee Jackson, and I've had a lot of fun hanging out with you tonight. Suzanne is back tomorrow, right across Australia on your ABC.
5: ABC News, hello, I'm Simon Lauder. The death toll from flash floods in Nepal and Tibet has continued to climb, with authorities saying 584 people are now known to have died. At least 38 Australians are among the more than 2,400 people missing. The Red Cross says more than 90,000 people may have been affected. Ricardo Perez from the UN's children's agency UNICEF says many schools were destroyed in the deluge.
6: 18 schools have been completely destroyed, and another 20 have been damaged. Dozens more schools are located close to the riverbanks in affected areas and remain at high risk, which means an estimated 10,000 school-aged children in the area urgently need support to continue their education.
5: The Australian government has allocated $2 million to the World Food Programme's relief effort and has sent a crisis response specialist to Nepal. Plan International's Srijana Gurung is hoping crucial aid can reach everyone in need.
7: We have mobilised our emergency supplies to be delivered immediately. With the emergency supplies we have, we are planning to reach at least up to 1,000 to 2,000 households immediately. And as we get more information, then we will extend our support to further out.
5: A Queensland Supreme Court judge has rejected a bid by media groups to identify a high-profile married man linked to a court case involving an alleged extortion threat. Several outlets, including the ABC, challenged a suppression order originally granted by a Cairns magistrate in late May. On Friday, Justice James Henry ruled the prominent person who's not accused of any legal wrongdoing must remain anonymous. The strict non-publication ruling remains active, meaning any public disclosure of the man's identity remains illegal. Two men convicted of the 1999 manslaughter of Canberra grandmother Irma Palacics will serve decades in jail. James Viver reports.
8: Joseph Oconee has been sentenced to 20 years in jail with a non-parole period of 12 years, while co-offender Steve Fabrizi received 16 and a half years with 11 years non-parole. The men had been convicted of a raft of offences committed more than two decades ago, when they broke into the family home of Irma and Gregor Palacics and violently assaulted, bound, gagged and stole $30,000 from the elderly couple. Irma died from her injuries. Justice David Mossop said neither offender had shown remorse and that their motivation for the crimes was greed. Both offenders are in their early 70s. Oconee is diagnosed with terminal liver cancer and has been given 12 months to live.
5: The Shadow Resources Minister has slammed the federal government for its messaging on new national AI data centre rules. National Cabinet on Wednesday agreed to minimum standards, including a requirement that new centres be powered entirely by renewables. But Queensland and the NT said they'd be allowed to use an agnostic mix of energy. Energy Minister Chris Bowen reiterated on Friday there are no carve-outs or exceptions, but Shadow Minister Susan MacDonald says the government needs to reconsider its approach.
9: I think it's fascinating that both the Chief Minister from the Territory and the Premier of Queensland both walked out of the room with the same message, which is use your energy that you have available. It seems to be Chris Bowen who's got the wrong message.
5: WorkSafe is set to prosecute two companies over the death of a worker who was allegedly exposed to cyanide at a gold mine in Western Australia. Jared Lucas reports.
10: WorkSafe on Friday confirmed it has charged Australia's biggest gold miner, Northern Star Resources, and Coogee Chemicals. They're accused of failing to comply with health and safety duties and causing the death of a worker. It's alleged the worker was delivering caustic soda to the Thunderbox mine in WA's Northern Goldfields when they were exposed to a solution containing cyanide. Northern Star says the contractor died 2 days after attending the mine site. The gold miner says safety is its top priority and remains deeply saddened. It wouldn't comment on whether it intends to fight the charges. Both companies are scheduled to appear in court next month.
5: In the AFL, the Western Bulldogs survived a dramatic finish to defeat Collingwood by 3 points in the first ever wild card final at the MCG in front of over 81,000 fans. The final score was 14-12-96 to 14-9-93. Collingwood forward Tim Membry had the ball in his hands as the final siren went and had an opportunity to win it, but missed his shot from directly in front, giving the Dogs the victory. The Bulldogs held a 21-point lead during the third quarter, but Collingwood fought back repeatedly before falling short. ABC News.
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4: Good morning. We always kick off with a quiz, but you might not know that if it's your first time joining the program. If that's the case, I've got 26 questions. We go through them as a group down the line. You get 1 point for every correct answer, and you can have up to 2 questions per person, so up to 2 points. And then the winner is drawn at the end of the hour. We'll announce it after the news. So everyone who scores a question correctly can win the overnight's fridge magnet. That's the prize that's on the line. But beyond that, it's just a chance to learn some of the interesting facts about our world, share them with everyone else. So if that interests you, if you'd like to play along with the quiz, the lines are free. I've got 6 lines free. You can give me a call on 1300 800 222. 1300 800 222. Let's play. Or you can text 0437 774 774. And then for the rest of the program, this is the plan. In the second hour, you'll find out about Dolly Parton's really unspoken connection to a cult TV series. You probably watched it through the 90s and the early 2000s, but you didn't know that Dolly was involved the whole time. We'll expose the secret connection with our Hollywood correspondent, Kevin. Afterwards, Captain Australia, who you may have met a few weeks ago when he came on the program, is back. He's been in the CBD of Brisbane doing a story night tonight, not far from the studio. So I said, hey, can we reconnect with you to talk about walking around the country and some of the parts of your story we missed last time, and also just breaking out of your routine? I think that would be good for us to learn about how to break out of a routine life, which you have done. And he said, that's fine. I'll pull an all-nighter and I'll join you at 3:30 in the morning with my wife, Jenny. So that's 3:30 Eastern time. If you'd like to listen, and that's the plan. Captain Australia and Jenny will be in, because sometimes you need to do it as a family, don't you? You need to break out of a routine with your partner's support. So let's talk about that in the third hour of the program. After that, we've got some Australian music for you, and we have a contemporary pianist from Malta joining the program. So, you know, when you grow up, we all get sent to, at some point, music lessons, maybe piano, and we get taught classical music. There are some stock standards. Well, contemporary pianists break that mold. They play in such an unusual, experimental way, but it's a lot of fun. So we'll dive into how contemporary piano music gets made and show you a sample of that music coming up. That's the third hour. In the final hour of the program, Gordon Lynch will be joining you to talk about busting some fitness myths. Apparently, apparently the white potato isn't as bad as it's made out to be. Let's find out the truth about the white potato and all sorts of other food

and myths that may be going on in the world of fitness. I have a couple of lines free if you'd like to join the program, 1300 800 222. And Eric says, morning, Asho. That's from Eric in Warragul. Good morning, Eric and Latif as well, if you're out there listening, always welcoming me into the program. That's it. We have one line free if you'd like to play, 1300 800 222. Keep that number free. We'll begin after this. This is The Wallflowers, One Headlight.

0: Thanks for calling in. The lines are currently full, so you will get an engaged tone, but they do clear up during the hour. So if you'd like to play the quiz, just keep this number aside, 1300 800 222. Johnny Chicken Tooth says, good morning, Ash. In my humble opinion, to ABC Overnights, Vando, Eric, and Surfers Paradise Trev are the axis of awesome. P.S. Honourable mention, shout out to Carlton Kane. They are fun to have. You're all good in different ways, but they have Johnny Chicken Tooth energy. I've noticed they've got extrovert Johnny Chicken Tooth energy, but you've all got your different energies and talents as you play the quiz. So thank you for playing along. Let's kick off. Actually, before we kick off, some of you do want to know what the day holds for you weather-wise. This is the plan. Brisbane, 24 degrees, partly cloudy. Sydney, 19 and partly cloudy. Melbourne, 15 and partly cloudy. Canberra, 19, morning fog and frost. Hobart, 17, partly cloudy. Darwin's cooking, 35 degrees today and sunny. Adelaide, 20 and sunny. Perth, 22, partly cloudy. April joins us from the Northern Beaches. Hi, April.
1: Good morning, Ash.
0: You're back home now.
1: I got home tonight. Oh, yes.
0: Good. Is it good to be back and have a cuddle with the dog?
1: No. I haven't got a dog. I have a cat.
0: I haven't
1: picked her up yet. I have a Burmese cat, so I will be picking up tomorrow.
0: Oh, even your animal is South Asian. You love that part of the world, don't you?
1: I do. Can I tell you a funny story?
0: Yeah.
1: Yesterday when I was checking my luggage in at Tiruvananthapuram Airport, which I can now say.
0: Yeah, great. You did the official Indian word instead of Trivandrum.
1: Exactly.
0: Yeah.
1: Inside the airport, they have security guards that walk around in kind of camouflage uniform and carry guns. They look pretty old guns, actually, but anyway, they have guns.
0: Lots of Russian AK-47s, I think, they walk around with.
1: Oh, are they? Is that what they are? Oh, yeah. I'm not into guns, so I don't really know. But anyway, on the list of things that are prohibited to have in your luggage, they have a big diagram on the wall, and one of them is, apart from fire, you know, ammunition, knives and whatever as well, copra. You would know what copra is.
0: Is that, what's that food type? It's a food type that I've never eaten, I think. I've always hated it. What is it? Is it a root?
1: You would have had it. You would definitely have had it. Copra, it's coconut.
0: Oh, coconut. Yeah, I've always hated tender coconut puddings. Yeah, anything coconut.
1: Really?
0: Yeah, never liked it. That's why it's never been a big part of my life. But mum makes a tender coconut pudding, so she's all about the copra lifestyle.
1: Yeah, well, copra. So I asked, of course, why are you not allowed to have it in your luggage? And it's... Copra is actually the dried coconut form, and it's highly flammable.
0: Oh.
1: So it's like, the travel banks, they can spontaneously erupt into flame, which is not good when they're in the hold of a plane.
0: No, you don't want to be responsible for that. It's interesting, the Kerala connection with coconut. They put it in their hair, the coconut oil. They make houses with coconut leaves. You eat off a banana leaf. There's just coconut everywhere.
1: Yeah, all the buildings, the traditional buildings in the Ayurvedic retreat that I went to are made with banana leaves. And I was doing, my mouth pulling every morning with coconut oil.
0: Oh, gosh, yeah. That's hard. I can get about through 3 minutes of oil in the mouth and then I have to spit it out. But you sound like you're an expert who can probably make it through to the full 20.
1: Oh, yes, I can do that, I do that here as well now that I'm home.
0: Endurance. Okay, well, let's see if we can kick you off with the first question of the quiz, April, and that is, what is the name for an animal that sleeps during the day but remains awake at night?
1: For an animal?
0: Yeah, the general name for an animal that sleeps during the day but remains awake at night.
1: Is the word you're looking for... Like it's a nocturnal animal?
0: That's right, yeah. Nocturnal was the word. I thought you might be thinking of, I was overcomplicating it or something, but no, nocturnal is correct.
1: Yeah, I'm thinking of an animal, like a name. Mm-hmm.
0: Yeah.
1: Okay, so nocturnal, yep.
0: One point. Your second question, which children's story begins with a boat being wrecked in the middle of nowhere during a sea storm and a family's survival as they live on an island?
1: I do know. I know that. Oh. Yes, it rings a far distant bell.
0: Yeah.
1: Well, it's one of these things you either people say you either know it or you don't. Mm. And
0: you knew it once, but it's not there anymore, maybe.
1: I did. No, I'm going to let it go.
0: That's okay.
1: I'll give it to Justin.
0: Justin's next, yeah.
1: Next. So hi to Justin and also to my friend Robin. And I'll bow out and say thank you.
0: All right, Rachel, I'll chat to you another night.
1: I'll kick myself because I do know it, but anyway, just won't.
0: Yeah, it's in your subconscious, but just not quite there yet.
1: Thank you.
0: Thanks, April. Good night. Johnny Chicken Tooth says, Ash, during the weather report, you changed fog into a frog. And now you've changed his caller's dog into a cat. Are you a magician? I'm a shapeshifter, but just not in my own life, apparently. Justin joins us from Frankston. Before Justin, Lynn, you are correct with Nocturnal. And Leroy, you have this children's story answer correct as well. Let's see if Justin has got it. Hi, Justin. Happy day, Justin. You always begin with a duck noise on a happy day.
2: Yeah. Well, I'm still a bit down with my aunt, but you know. And thank you to, I keep on forgetting your name now.
0: April.
2: Sorry, I just remembered the month of April.
0: Yeah. There's very few months you can name a child after. I think April.
2: Yeah.
0: Might be May. April and May.
2: Yeah. Yeah, and can I just say before I answer the question, people that are born in July are the kindest, most well-respected people in the world.
0: Are you born in July?
2: Of course I am.
0: Okay, I was just wondering where this was going. Yeah, it's what's your star sign?
2: I'm a Cancer.
0: Okay, all right, I'll see if there's
2: I'm a crab.
0: If there's some crab-related astrology around that, I'm not sure, but... Yeah, it's a pretty good month.
2: Now, I'm thinking the same way as what April was. And now, would it be Peter Pan?
0: That's such a good... It's not Peter Pan, though. It's not Peter Pan. But you're in the fantasy genre, Justin. I've just had... One of my first questions was, what is the name for an animal that sleeps during the day but remains awake at night? And Ruby has said... What's that?
2: That would be Nocturnal.
0: Well, so April got that, but Ruby says it's Overnight's listeners, ABC Overnight's listeners. So
2: that's who was that?
0: That's from Ruby.
2: Who was that from?
0: Ruby in the text
2: line. Good one, Ruby. I hope you come up with some good ones. I thought it was Peter Pan.
0: Not Peter Pan, yeah. Justin. I'll chat to you another night.
2: All right, thanks, man. And Donald Duck says...
0: Bye, Donald. Bye, thanks for calling. Yeah, Ruby's a bit of a bobsled. Got a new bobsled on the line. Trevor joins us from Croydon Park. Hi, Trevor.
3: Hi, Ashton.
0: What do you reckon, Trevor? You can pass. Do you want to pass on this question or have a go about which
3: I'm fairly sure of the ground on it.
0: Okay. I'll just ask the question if someone's just joined. Which children's story begins with a boat being wrecked in the middle of nowhere during a sea storm and a family's survival as they live on an island?
3: Yeah, I think that's the Swiss Family Robinson.
0: It is the Swiss, because I was more familiar with Gilligan's Island, but did you grow up watching this family?
3: At some stage spread in primary school, it was sort of standard literature back then.
0: Yeah.
3: Of course, in the age before TV or things like the Argonauts on the radio,
0: Yes.
3: You get to hear it.
0: Yeah. Jason. Was that Jason and the Argonauts?
3: The ABC show.
0: Oh, the ABC's Argonauts, yes.
3: Yeah.
0: And I think you've only got time for one stranded family TV show, so I chose Gilligan. So I think that was my bit. You went with Swiss Family. So that is 1 point for you, Trevor.
3: And I didn't make any cheese.
0: No. What a waste of an island getaway.
3: I think you're the news of the day. A certain residents of a large white dwelling renaming Lake Ontario. The Canada could, it's got plenty of opportunity for retaliation. They could put

0: own name on.
1: What would you rename if you were a Canadian renaming America?
0: There's a couple of choices I'd have. Lake Leonard Cohen.
1: Yeah.
0: Lake Celine.
1: Yeah.
0: Lake Shania.
1: I like that.
0: Lake Bublé. Lake Bieber.
1: And instead of the Rocky Mountains, you could call them the Alanis Morissette Mountains.
0: Yes, yes, yes. But a real beauty I've thought of. Yeah. Now, the big lake, Lake Superior.
1: Oh, yeah.
0: I don't know if you get the reference straight away. Call it Lake Gordon Lightfoot.
1: Now, the singer, Gordon Lightfoot?
0: Yes. And remember one of his big...
1: If you could lose your mind.
0: Yes.
1: Yeah.
0: But also the wreck of the Edmund Fitzgerald on Lake Superior.
1: Ah. Yeah, they need to fight back. I think Donald Trump would respect fire with fire, so maybe that's it. We need to do renaming with renaming. Okay,
0: They could even have a go, they were really daring, put on their maps Lake Michigan, Lake K.D. Lane.
1: Yeah, which is more fun than Lake Michigan. It's more creative, I think, as well. All right, I've got to get you to your second question, Trevor, and that is, what kind of hat does the cat wear in the Dr. Seuss book, The Cat in the Hat?
0: Ooh. Well, it's a long, tall sort of stovepipe hat, but whether Dr. Seuss actually gives it a title or not, I'm not sure.
1: Can you describe the colour scheme?
0: It's black and red, I think. I'm afraid my child... I'm getting to that stage of life where my childhood memories are fading.
1: Well, you remember the shape, just not the colours, and so... That's the main thing, but we'll see if someone else knows, Trevor.
0: Okay.
1: Thank you for calling.
0: Good. Thank you.
1: Interesting. What was the colour of the hat, the cat's hat? Leroy says Lost in Space was based off Swiss Family Robinson, hence the same surnames. Oh, wow, that's even more lost, really. There's no coming back from space, is there? That's the final frontier, as they say. Helen from Healesville has joined us here on ABC Radio Overnights. Hi, Helen.
2: Good morning, Ashwin. How are you?
1: I'm good. I didn't read a lot of Dr. Seuss growing up, though. It was too rhymey for me. Did you enjoy that style of fiction?
2: I think I only read one, but I did enjoy it.
1: Yeah, maybe you like a good rhyme, a good poem.
2: Yeah, I think I did.
1: Now, Helen, for some reason I'm echoing in your phone. Are you talking to me normally on the headset?
2: Yes.
1: Okay, well, so I'll just turn you down a little bit while I'm talking. That might make it clear, but I'll ask you the question, and that is, again, what kind of hat does the cat wear in the Dr. Seuss book, The Cat in the Hat?
2: A top hat?
1: Oh, yes, it is a top hat, but what colour is it?
2: Oh, colour. Black.
1: It's a two-colour scheme. Can you give me the two colours?
2: Black and white?
1: Not quite black and white, Helen, unfortunately.
2: Okay.
1: Thanks. I'll chat to you another night. Interesting. Yes, Paul from Esperance, you have the colour scheme correct. Lynn, you are correct. It is a top hat, which is the most important thing. Really, it's shape first, but what colour is it? Shannon joins us from Caboolture. Hi, Shannon.
3: Hi, how are you?
1: I'm good, Shannon, and I can let you pass on this question if you do not know what colour Dr. Seuss's cat was wearing.
3: I'm sorry.
1: Do you want to pass or have a go?
3: Yeah. Okay. Well, I'll actually try another one. I actually thought it was black and red.
1: Yeah, that was what someone had given. It's not black and red. So, yeah. Do you want to have a go or have a pass on this one? Because
3: I might have a pass.
1: Have a pass, yeah. Okay. All right, so anyone can come back to that colour scheme question later, if you like. Your question then, Shannon, what is the Italian word for to the tooth, which is used to describe perfectly cooked pasta?
3: Pen the pen?
1: It's not him. Oh. It's something else, which means
3: As soon as I said it, it's okay.
1: The inner Italian came out and said to you, it's not quite right. Didn't you? Could feel it.
3: Yes, I know. Oh, bummer.
1: That's
3: okay,
1: all right.
3: Okay, then.
1: I'll chat to you another
3: night. No problem.
1: Shannon.
3: See you later.
1: Bye.
3: Bye.
1: Okay, we have a clarification. Andy says it's not a top hat. It's a stovepipe hat, which is taller than a top hat. You have the colour scheme right as well, Andy. Perhaps a milliner, Andy, there with the correction. Jane has given us a call from Mount Gambier. Hi, Jane.
4: Hi there, Ashwin.
1: Jane, this is an Italian language question. What is the Italian word for to the tooth, which is used to describe perfectly cooked pasta?
4: I think it's al dente.
1: Al dente is correct. Someone else said, the rhymes I really didn't like also as a kid. Well, that was a Yoda way of saying it. What about you, Jane? Did you like the Dr. Seuss rhyme scheme?
4: I never was into Dr. Seuss. I don't know whether it was before my time or after my time, but somehow I skipped it completely.
1: Skipped it, yeah. You have to be really into rhyming language. Joyce and Stella, you are correct, though, about the pasta al dente. April, you're correct on the colour scheme of the hat. Al dente is Jane from Mudgee. Okay. All right. Let's see, Jane, your second question.
4: Okay.
1: What is the name of the French cooking technique where food is sealed in airtight plastic and cooked in a water bath at a precise temperature? What's that technique called?
4: Oh, for heaven's sake.
1: Who would do such a thing? But it gets done.
4: Sounds like one of those boil-in-the-bag fish dishes or something.
1: It's boil-in-the-bag to keep it moist, but there's a French phrase for it.
4: Oh, goodness. No, the only thing that's coming to mind is cuisine monsieur, but it's not that. Boil-in-the-bag to seal it. No. I'll have to pass on that
1: one. That's okay. Someone will know, Jane, and we'll clear that up during the quiz.
4: Okay.
1: Thank you.
4: Nice talking to you.
1: And you as well. What is the name for boiling in a... It sounds basic, but it's an advanced French cooking technique to keep your food moist. Charlie joins from Mount Jewett. Hi, Charlie.
5: Hello, Ashwin. I just wanted to mention to you...
1: Yeah?
5: I can't believe with all the hassles and troubles that are going on in America and elsewhere that he just comes up with naming it a lake.
1: Yeah.
5: What's wrong with the guy?
1: Well, I mean, I won't comment too much on the politics, but it's tariffs, it's war, there's lakes. There's more than just the lake naming, but it just seems a part of his strategy when it comes to inter-country relationships.
5: Yeah, but, like, hasn't he got more important things to think about?
1: I think oil prices, if we could just get the Persian Gulf opened and free again, that would be fantastic.
5: Oh, I can't believe what's going on, actually.
1: Yeah, worrying times. Are you going to be okay, Charlie? You got a job, you got enough money coming in? Because I'm just worried about the headwinds ahead for us all, really.
5: Oh, I'm keeping my head above water.
1: Good. Yeah, we've all got a penny pinch, I think, as these tensions get continue over the months.
5: All I think about is there's people worse off than me.
1: Yeah, that's true. That's always the case. Well, let's see if we know the answer to this question, Charlie, and that is, what is the name of the French cooking technique where food is sealed in an airtight plastic and cooked in a water bath at a precise temperature?
5: You know, I've never got a question right that you've asked.
1: Oh, gosh.
5: And I've known a few of the previous ones.
1: Yeah.
5: But, geez, I've seen it on TV.
1: Yeah.
5: But the name of it, parquet.
1: Oh, it's not that. It's not that, unfortunately, Charlie. But let's see if we can get you on the board another night.
5: All right.
1: Thanks for calling in as well. Yes, Paul from Esperance, you are correct. Felix from Windsor, also correct about this French bag technique. Peter has joined from Kippering. Hi, Peter. Good morning, Peter. Can you hear me? Oh, Peter might have fallen asleep. Stuart's on the phone. So I'll just put Peter on hold and I'll just type Stuart a message saying, Peter may be asleep. I'm just taking you to the magic of communication and live radio, just so Stuart knows to pick him up. Yep, he's picked him up. So we'll go back to Peter very soon. Stuart might have a siren that he can ring him up with, wake him up with. Ray joins us from Yeranga. Hi, Ray.
6: Oh, hi, Ashton.
1: Ray, you can pass on this French cooking question if you like.
6: Yeah, I'm gonna I'm gonna pass on that one because I wouldn't know. I've heard it before, but The Cat in the Hat. What's his name? Oh, was it Dr. Seuss?
1: Yes. What colour is the hat?
6: Yeah. Yeah. I know. Look, if it's not red and black,
1: it's not. Yeah.
6: And it's not black and white. No, it's got to be red and white.
1: It is. It is red and white. It's the it's the Where's Wally colour scheme.
6: Yeah. I thought. Yeah. It's stripy.
1: Yeah, stripy colour, which is one.
6: Yeah, stripy now, hat, sort of. Yeah.
1: Now, I'm mixing up, you know, kind of known questions and stranger questions. And this next one is a little bit strange, Ray. We'll see how you go on it. And that is, which country features a shipwreck on its national flag?
6: I can only guess. It's in the Caribbean. And I think it might be the Bahamas.
1: Now, I have a specific country name that I will need for this one. Can you give me the exact country name that has this flag?
6: Oh, yeah, okay, yeah, okay. Yeah, right. Bahamas would be a territory, is it? Must be, anyway.
1: I'm just giving a clarification. No, distinct region. So, yeah, that's unfortunately not correct. Then I'll have to give a no.
6: Well, it can't be right, then, can it? Is it the Caribbean? You don't have to.
1: I can't clue this down. No. But we'll see if someone else knows, Ray.
6: Yeah, no worries.
1: 1 point for you.
6: What was the answer to the wind pollination one? Can you repeat that?
1: I announced it yesterday. Anemophily, was it? It was pollination by wind.
6: Yeah, can you say it?
1: Oh, it's on yesterday's quiz paper, which I don't have in front of me.
6: Anemophily.
1: Oh, whatever it was. I got it right yesterday, surely, because I looked up the pronunciation. Did I mess it up yesterday?
6: No, I don't think so. I just I didn't hear it. Then I sort of I heard it on repeat, and I went, oh no, you did answer it.
1: I did clear it up, but I wrote down the
6: at the end, yeah,
1: pronunciation yesterday, but it's all gone now. It's a distant memory.
6: I was reading it, and I thought, oh, that's such a hard word to say, anemophily.
1: It was weird, but it's a good idea to get nature to handle the pollination, right? Let nature do the hard work. You just sit at home and nature spreads the seed around. It's not a bad deal.
6: Yeah. No, I looked up hydranophilophily or something. just the pronunciation, you know.
1: Too many words out there.
6: Went on.
1: Ray, thanks for calling in tonight.
6: All right, bye.
1: Let's see if someone knows this question, though, and that is, who has a shipwreck on their flag? Joyce from Perth, you are correct. And Jenny from Glenbrook, you're right about the hat colour scheme. Charlie says al dente means walking speed and music tempo. I think about that when cooking pasta and playing trumpet. Oh, that is the right speed to walk around the kitchen, cook some pasta. It just feels very Italian, very laid back. Dan has called from Adelaide. Hi, Dan.
7: Hey, good morning.
1: Dan, we have I think this is a strange question. Who has a shipwreck on their national flag? Do you know?
7: I don't know, but I'm going to have an educated guess. Like the Bermuda Triangle, where all the ships goes down.
1: It is. It's Bermuda. I wonder if there's a historical reason for that. Yes, that is correct. A fun flag. I mean, just shipwrecks on the flag, because flags are always so symbolic. I don't know if many have literal symbols. I think Pakistan has a sickle, maybe, and Bermuda has a shipwreck. Most of the time we just put stars and suns and things on our flag. So that is 1 point for you. Your second question, Dan. The Sumatran species of what mammal officially went extinct in Malaysia in November 2019? The animal is not yet extinct globally, as a few live in Indonesia and other parts of the world. So what Malaysian animal went extinct in
7: 2019? Komodo dragon.
1: Oh, no, plenty of them around, unfortunately.
7: Okay.
1: Especially for us, but good for them. Dan, thanks for calling in.
7: All right, cheers.
1: love to see a Komodo dragon from a distance, not too close, but

0: No, they're still around. Who's gonna beat a Komodo dragon? Trev has joined us from Surfers Paradise. Hi, Trev.
1: Hello, everyone.
0: Trev, we're exploring Malaysia, which is a country that doesn't get mentioned enough. They lost an animal in 2019, but this animal type is still around in Indonesia and other parts of the world. What is this animal?
1: When they lost it, they put it on Facebook to say, has anyone seen this animal?
0: Like on a community neighbourhood watch group.
1: Posters on telegraph poles.
0: Yeah, exactly. Yeah, put it up in Singapore. Has anyone seen this?
1: Why not? Yeah. We're talking about an animal from the archipelago that is now extinct.
0: It's not limited to the archipelago, but they have a version of it. And yes, Malaysia lost its last one of these in 2019.
1: Could it be the New Guinea anteater? The New Guinea equivalent of an echidna, short quilled echidna?
0: Oof, that's not a bad guess. It's a very specific animal, but it's not correct tonight, Trev, unfortunately.
1: Oh, well, God, you can't win them all, can you? Nah,
0: but you can go back to painting. You can have a nice night full of painting.
1: You know, that's exactly what I'm going to do.
0: Good. I'll speak to you another night, Trev.
1: Thanks, Ashwin. Enjoy the show. Good night.
0: Good night. What went extinct? Who has this answer? Joyce, you are correct, from Perth. April, not quite right. Some of you have gone with a different Asian animal. Let's see if Ray wants to pass on this question or have a go. Hi, Ray.
2: Hi, how you going, Ed?
0: I'm good. What do you think? Shall we pass on this or have an attempt?
2: Have an attempt.
0: Okay, so the Sumatran species of what animal officially went extinct in Malaysia in November 2019, but there's still some in Indonesia.
2: The rhinoceros?
0: It is. It's a good-looking rhino as well. It looks like an armoured tank. Have you seen a Sumatran rhino?
2: It's like a tapir. It's a bit bigger.
0: Yeah, they have like the plates on them, right? They look like an armoured... But the tapir is a different animal. That's a mammal, isn't it? I mean, a rhino is as well, but quite a different animal. I think. Okay. But you are correct. It is the Sumatran rhino. I have another cooking question. We're back to the French here.
2: Sorry, the one that you saw after. Is it sous vide?
0: Yes, it is. Sous vide is to cook in a plastic bag, which means, Ray, that's 2 points for you already.
2: So, okay. Thank you very much.
0: Thank you for calling in. Sous vide is the technique. Cooking in a bag. Why don't we all try that? I mean, you have to add some flavour later, surely, but cook it in a bag, lock in the moisture, make a sauce. What could go wrong? Hayley joins us from Roselle in Sydney. Hi, Hayley.
3: Hi. I've known all the questions so far, and now you're going to throw me. You're going to throw me. It's just, and I only know them because I've got clever sons, that's all. I know, one that knows all the flags, and the 24-year-old is quite a good chef, even though that's just his hobby.
0: Are they with you now?
3: Only the young one. Oh. He's asleep, but okay. He is a flag aficionado only because he grew up playing FIFA, like World Cup.
0: Oh, yes.
3: On the PlayStation and also played soccer. And he knows all the flags, like every flag.
0: Hayley, as a flag aficionado, does he have a favourite?
3: I have never asked him that, but I did take him to Canberra once on a little trip, the two of us. And, you know, in Canberra, they've got all the flags there. You can walk along the lake, they've got all the flags. And he was like 11, and he named every flag. Wow. I was gobsmacked.
0: Wow. Yeah, that's a good talent, good memory going on there. I quite like the Japanese flag, just a simple red circle, red dot on white on a white background. It's minimalism.
3: It's a good logo. It's a good logo. It could be like a logo for, you know, a new soft drink or something. I get that.
0: It's a bit timeless, isn't it? Yeah, it's not stuck in a particular decade. Yeah.
3: No, it's not too complex.
0: No, they've kept it simple. Okay, so you are correct. Well, if you've known the question so far, you might know this one because we're back to French cooking one more time.
3: I am practicing French at the moment. I'm trying to learn French, so let's see.
0: Okay.
3: I'm not a good big cook, though, but anyway, let's see.
0: Well, what French term describes cooking vegetables briefly in boiling water and then plunging them into ice water?

0: Oh, well, to cook them briefly is to blanch them.
1: Yes, that is it.
0: But then to dip them in ice water afterwards. So it's not blanché. I don't know.
1: I was accepting blanching, but I think the ice water is blanche. Just to stop it, to keep on cooking.
0: Okay, so it's like the English word is blanche, so let's just say blanché.
1: Blanché, oh, yeah. What's your favourite French word that you've learned so far?
0: Je ne sais quoi, or comme ci, comme ça. I've just spent a week in Paris about 2 months ago, so I'm practising the French, and I may or may not have met someone very nice over there, so I'm trying to impress him.
1: Oh, yes. And is he learning some Aussie slang as well, or is she learning some Aussie slang as well?
0: He's not yet. He's threatening to come in October, so he'll be learning plenty then.
1: Oh, what Aussie word will you teach first?
0: Grouse.
1: Yeah, that's important to know.
0: And you beauty.
1: What about Yena? Because that's going to confuse them otherwise.
0: Yena's not really my generation. I grew up in the 70s. We didn't have Yena.
1: Oh, good. Okay.
0: You know.
1: No, just stick to grouse and, that'll keep it. Okay. 1 point then. We're on the board with blanching or blanché.
0: Blanché, yeah.
1: Second question. Who drew the famous illustration known as Vitruvian Man?
0: I can't ask it if it's the Vitruvian Man. Mm. I'm thinking maybe a cartoonist. The Vitruvian Man. Mm. I'm just going to guess an Australian. I'm going to guess Loonig.
1: It was not Michael Loonig, unfortunately, Hayley. We'll see if someone else knows tonight, though.
0: Thank you.
1: Thanks. Bye. Oh, what a story. The French romance, the swapping of words, the swapping of slang. There's an article in that, the words you have to swap. I have a few lines free, maybe a couple more lines free before the news arrives. 1300 800 222 is the number. Tessa joins us from DY. Hi, Tessa.
2: Hi.
1: This is an arts question for you, Tessa, and that is, who drew the famous illustration known as Vitruvian Man?
2: Pass.
1: Oh, we can't pass until it's been attempted twice, unfortunately, Tessa. And it's not Michael Loonig. Have a guess of an artist.
2: I can't think of one.
1: Not sure, Tessa?
2: How about Monet?
1: No, not Monet, unfortunately.
2: That's my granddaughter's name.
1: Oh, that's a lovely... So her first name is Monet?
2: Yeah.
1: Oh, what a great name. I've never heard of a daughter called Monet. She must love that.
2: Yeah.
1: Tessa, we'll see if someone else knows, but thanks for calling in tonight.
2: Thank you.
1: Vexillologist is a flag expert, says somebody. The Japanese flag is umeboshi, pickled red plum on white rice in a bento, says April. Oh, what a fact. I thought it was the rising sun or something like that. It's food. Omeboshi. That's another great word as well. Perth, Joyce from Perth, you are correct about the artist, as is Sandra. And also Paul from Esperance. We're trying to find out who drew Vitruvian Man. But the thing is, it's been attempted twice now. So whoever calls, who picks up next, can pass on it if they like. Someone says... Da Vinci, bloody autocorrect. What did it say? Okay, sorry, I just gave away the answer. That was the answer. Leonardo da Vinci, but it had been attempted twice. Sorry, sometimes I read your funny texts and I give away things I shouldn't give away. But that is correct. Let's see if Sam from Harvey wants to move on to our next question. Hello, Sam.
3: Hello.
1: Sam, I have a question that
3: okay.
1: you
3: haven't
1: may
3: got
1: have...
3: a Rolling Stones question, have you?
1: A what, sorry?
3: Rolling Stones question.
1: Oh, no, you're the one who likes the Rolling Stones. No, I never looked them up, but what's your favourite Rolling Stones fact?
3: Rolling Stones what?
1: Fact. Do you have a fun fact about the Rolling Stones?
3: No, I don't know. That's the one that rolls out.
1: No, there's not too many fun facts, but a great band, but I don't have a question about them, but I do have how many players are on a standard basketball team on the court at one time?
3: Oh, you want the amount of both sides or just one side?
1: One side of a basketball team, on the court team.

0: watch NBA highlights or we see it on the news. How many players are on a standard basketball team on the court? It's not seven.
1: I play netball.
0: I'm not sure if it's the exact same number, actually. I'm just trying to think of the positions. But tell me about basketball. How many players?
1: Netball's nine.
0: But basketball?
1: Nine.
0: Nine for basketball is not correct. It's another team size for basketball, Andrew.
1: No worries, Ashwin. Have a lovely night.
0: And you too as well. Thanks for playing along. We have a couple more callers. There's still some lines free if you'd like. 1300 800 222. If not, we'll go to a song and we'll get to the news. And then we'll tell you who won the quiz. Aaron joins us from Tully. Hi, Aaron.
2: Hello, mate. How are you?
0: I'm good, Aaron. Has it been a good night for you?
2: It has been, mate, yes. Thank Christ.
0: I'm good. Well, let's see if this question can get you on the board. Well, you have a chance to pass if you like or attempt it. How many players are on a standard basketball team on the court at one time?
2: I'm a basketball man, mate. I'm a rugby league man, but...
0: Yeah. But I'll tell you, it's not seven or nine.
2: Can I be cheeky and ask if it's an odd or an even?
0: I can't give any clues away. It's just a situation we're having. What's...
2: Mate, I'll go... I had the survey,
0: yes.
2: But I'll go 11.
0: It's not 11 players, unfortunately, Aaron. I wish I could have got you on the board, but let's chat another night.
2: All right, mate.
0: Thank you for calling. April says, it is the rising sun. Oh, vexillologist. Vexillologist is a flag expert. She's put the dashes in as well, which clears it up. What does a flag expert do? I mean, they have to know about... I mean, the shape's pretty standard. It's rectangle, except for Nepal, I think, is a triangle. Everyone else has gone for the standard rectangle. It's more about colours, isn't it? Colours and design. Vando joins us from On The Road. Hi, Vando.
3: Morning, Ash. How are you?
0: I'm good. Do you have a favourite flag design?
3: Not real, I suppose. You know, I'm partial to the Australian flag. I don't mind the Union Jack in a corner.
0: Oh, it's similar.
3: I've really never given it much thought. I like that Japanese flag, and I like the one that the rising sun, you know, with the beams coming out of it. It's pretty good.
0: I haven't seen that one. Which flag has beams coming out of it?
3: No, it doesn't have beams coming. You know, it's
0: beams. Beams.
3: And then, like you would have drawn the sun years ago.
0: Yeah, I thought you said beans like Jack and the Beanstalk, and I was thinking, who has that?
3: Beams, like beams of light.
0: Yes.
3: You know. Sorry.
0: No, that's a good flag.
3: I'm pretty well at the exact spot I was last night when I called. Right?
0: Yeah, you're a late bloomer. Late caller.
3: 1,000 kilometres on. Here we are.
0: Yeah. Well, you keep the show fun. You occasionally burst into song, but we're in the middle of a basketball game, and you can pass on this if you want. How many players?
3: Oh no, it's five on the team at any one time per team, or 10 on the court. Or, you know.
0: Yes. Yeah. That is correct. Five.
3: Now, before I get anything wrong, shout outs to Johnny Chicken too, who you appreciate the call, and shout outs to Big Horn Paul.
0: Paul.
3: He's not on the road tonight, but anyway.
0: Is he like Foghorn Leghorn? I wonder how he got that name. Has his truck got the loudest horn?
3: His horn makes a proper noise.
0: Oh,
3: that's
0: wow.
3: Why.
0: I bet the farmers must love him.
3: Oh, absolutely. Yeah. There'd be crops in Munglin up that would roll over like a Geraldton wing tree when he goes past.
0: Is he responsible for most of Australia's crop circles?
3: Yeah, well, you got that, right? And Anamophobophilus, you get the wheat sort of spreading of itself.
0: Yeah, wow. He's the mystery we've all been looking to solve, Vando. Well, let's see. So you've got five players on a basketball team. That's one. Your second question, what sport uses the terms strike and spare?
3: Attention bowling.
0: It is. That wasn't too hard.
3: That's funny, isn't it? Attention bowling is an Olympic sport, but you can be rather portly. You can even have a beer.
0: Yeah.
3: If you're an American, you can smoke while you're doing it.
0: There's hope for all of us in 10-pin bowling. Actually, I don't want to disparage 10-pin bowling, but you don't have to run as far as some of the other games.
3: Yeah, no.

0: absolutely. Well, you got to put on, what do they call them, spectator shoes?
1: Oh, yeah. Yeah.
0: I've got to bring my, I'll bring my own socks. Well, I've got socks on anyway, you know. But, yeah, anyway. But, yeah.
1: It's a good sport. Do you have a uniform? Are you in a little bowler's outfit as you're driving around the country?
0: Yeah, and I've got gloves on. Yeah, and as I said, I've got a, my pith helmet. I love a pith helmet.
1: Oh, gosh, that's graphic. Wow.
0: Oh.
1: That is a, that's
0: how good the pith helmet. Yeah.
1: What a life you lead, Vector. All right, let's wind it up.
0: That's right enough, my friend. Anyway.
1: I'll chat to you another night.
0: Thanks for that. I had 10 points of Anna. You want me to sing you a song?
1: Take us out with a song.
0: All right, here we go. Selling postcard from a paper stand. He's got a whiskey bottle in his withered hand. He's got his finger on a photo from an old magazine. Saw Vando there. Oh, what a dream. Oh, Vando. That's all I got.
1: Oh, that's brilliant. That was making me feel pumped, whatever that was.
0: It was the Angels Take a Long Ride.
1: Oh, that's right, yeah.
0: With a little bit of Vando. Anyway, there you go.
1: Bye, Vando.
0: See you, man.
1: Thank you. April says, as a vegetarian, I'd love a flag with beans on it. Yeah, it sounds more fun, right? Jack and the Beanstalk as a flag. You know, like a kid's flag, maybe. Ray joins us. Ray, the truckie on the road. Hi, Ray.
2: G'day, mate. I'd love to hear Beano's conversations at the other radio.
1: Yeah, they're wild. I've always got my finger on the volume button because he's such a wild man, but so much fun as well. Now,
2: him and Trent made the show, I think.
1: Yeah, they do. The characters make it. So, yeah, it's good to let Vanda go. Now, I've got a spelling question for you, Ray.
2: Oh,
1: sorry. It's the first one of the night. And can you spell conscientious?
2: C-O-N-C-I-E-N-C-E-N-C-E.
1: You had the first half right. You lost it in the middle, unfortunately, Ray.
2: That doesn't surprise me.
1: Oh, thanks for calling in tonight. I'll speak to you another night.
2: All right, mate. Have a good night. Thanks.
1: Bye. How loud is Ray the truckie's horn? We didn't get a test of that one. Nigel, though, joins us from Tasmania. Hi, Nigel.
3: How you going there?
1: Good, Nigel. Can you spell conscientious for me, please?
3: That's too hard for me.
1: Oh, no, that's okay. Did you want to pass on this
3: C-O-N.
1: One?
3: C-O-N.
1: Yeah, sorry, C-O-N.
3: S-C-I-E-N. C-I-O-U-S.
1: Oh, you nailed it. You didn't have the confidence, but that is correct.
3: That's unbelievable.
1: Yeah. 1 point for you. Your second question, which well-known classical composer was deaf?
3: Oh. Someone in Mozart or Beethoven. Mozart.
1: It's not Mozart, Nigel.
3: Oh, well, I got rid of one for someone.
1: You nailed it. You really cleared the way with that one. Thank you.
3: Good on you.
1: Thanks for calling in. Bye, Nigel. Calling in from Rosetta. Maybe our last caller for the night. Steve has joined us from Northam. Hi, Steve.
4: Hello, mate. How are you?
1: I'm good. How's the day been?
4: Really good. I was after my talk about the book last night. I got a couple of nice emails, and one lady in New South Wales, Leslie, bought a book and wrote me the most nicest message.
1: Your story is fascinating. I'd love to. I think Stu's going to read the book as well, so we'll have a think about that book as well. But what an adventure you went on. Yeah, really cool stories. I'm glad you called in last night. I've got another question for you, and we're still on this one, Steve, and that is, which well-known classical composer was deaf?
4: Well, it's funny to say that because me being blind, the guy who edited my book originally, he said I have something in common with Beethoven. He was deaf and created music. I'm blind and have created a beautiful, beautiful imagery in my book. So Beethoven.
1: Yeah, and when you lost your sight, did you find your imagination grew in other ways? Did it change the way you see, like, experience the world? Like, the pictures in your head, did they change?
4: No, I think in my mind like everybody else. I'll give you an example. Mm. I'll say one thing, and everybody listening to the radio, you and me, will see exactly the same thing.
1: Yeah.
4: Campfire.
1: Yep.
4: There. And so we all saw it exactly the same way.
1: I did. Yeah, I saw it with one or two people around, little log fire in the middle of a clearing, some trees around. Now, Beethoven is correct, so that is right. We've just got 40 seconds till the news. So, your last question, named after a particular bird, What is the term for three strikes in a row in bowling?
4: Albatross. I just realized what it was. Oh, never mind.
1: That's okay. Well, we'll see if someone knows another night, Steve. Thank you for calling in.
4: Thanks, mate. See ya.
1: See ya. That is the quiz for today. So we'll see who's won it. We'll announce that straight after the news, and then we'll cross over to some news from Hollywood. Turns out Dolly Parton, all this time, was involved in a TV series you've probably seen or heard of, and none of us knew, well, many of us didn't know until now. And then we have Captain Australia back for another inspiring conversation about how to break out of a routine life with Jenny, wife Jenny, joining as well. Stick around for that after this.
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9: ABC News. Good morning, I'm Simon Lauder. Authorities say the death toll in the Nepal-Tibet flash flood disaster has risen to at least 584. More than 2,400 people are missing, 38 of whom are Australian. Jono Wakeley reports.
10: Nepal and China are continuing rescue operations to locate the thousands of people missing in the flood-hit Himalayas. Nepali authorities have turned down international help for search and rescue operations, saying its forces don't yet require any external help. The Red Cross says 90,000 people are estimated to have been affected by the glacial collapse and subsequent flash flooding, which knocked out roads and bridges, complicating emergency response efforts. Meanwhile, authorities in northern India say they've located 10 bodies in rivers that flow down from Nepal.
9: And authorities in Nepal have issued a new flood alert for a river that was affected by the flash flooding, saying water levels are rising. They're urging people downstream to stay in a safe place until further notice. Israel says it's carried out an airstrike in Jenin in the West Bank, killing a Palestinian it describes as a Hamas militant, as well as two of his accomplices. Hamas has condemned the strike but did not claim the person targeted as a member. Palestinian health authorities say Israeli troops raided the site of a strike and prevented medics from transporting those wounded or killed to hospital. Israel has not commented on those allegations. King Haakon VIII has taken the throne in Norway after the death of his father, Harald V. Large crowds gathered to watch the new monarch's arrival at the royal palace in Oslo, where he's been meeting government ministers. Harald died on Friday at the age of 89. He was a popular king, reigning for more than three decades, and was credited with modernising the Norwegian monarchy. Back home, and election analysts say potential One Nation state by-election win in Western Australia this weekend could intensify concern from the Liberal Party. One Nation has never won a lower house seat in WA. However, today's Secret Harbour state by-election in a region heavily overlapping the federal seat of Canning, held by Liberal MP Andrew Hastie, is largely seen as a contest between One Nation and Labor. The poll bludger website publisher William Bowe says Mr. Hastie is unlikely to change strategies if One Nation does win, but he'll be on guard.
11: He's well aware of the challenge that he faces, and he's been quite robust in tackling One Nation head on. And that's a concern for the Liberal Party. This is demographically good territory for One Nation in terms of the state seat, and that basically applies for Canning as well.
9: Staff of major property developer Bathler Group have been stood down as the company struggles to stay afloat. The firm fell into the hands of administrators earlier this week, unable to pay its debts. The administrators stood staff down at the property developer's headquarters yesterday as the firm seeks an urgent cash injection of $40 million to see it through until the end of next month. The ABC understands the company has also approached the New South Wales government for a lifeline to see it through the rest of the year. The Northern Territory government is being urged to apply new voluntary assisted dying legislation with compassion for the terminally ill. Most amendments to the bill were voted down, including a gag clause preventing medical professionals from starting conversations about VAD and the removal of a 12-month end-of-life prognosis requirement. Go Gentle Australia founding director Andrew Denton, who was in Parliament when the bill was passed, says he's incredibly concerned about its implementation.
6: I noted the Attorney General was often not across the detail of her own legislation. The health minister argued that his doctors could not be trusted to give information. The onus is on these people now to make sure that this law is properly implemented and that the rights of the terminally ill, not people who object to this law, are protected.
9: In the NRL, the Bulldogs' finals hopes are hanging by a thread after Penrith ran out 24-10 winners in their clash at Western Sydney Stadium. The Panthers led 8-4 at halftime before pulling away in the second half, with second rower Liam Martin bagging a double in the win. Nathan Cleary controlled the match with another impressive performance at halfback, guiding his side to a second-half surge. Earlier, Manly produced one of their most dominant performances of the season, crushing the Dragons 44-10 at Brookvale Oval. The Sea Eagles led 26-0 at half-time and never looked threatened, piling on 8 tries in the convincing victory. You're up to date with the latest ABC News.
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1: That was close, just back in time. Stuart's laughing because he was going to take over the program. Because
7: mate, I have my fingers on the button. I was ready to take it.
1: It's because I had a chat to Ray, the tracker. He wanted to clear up some stuff, so I was chatting to him for a couple of minutes. Went for a bathroom break, realised it's different when you chat to Ray, the tracker.
7: Oh, dear.
1: My timing was off.
7: Oh, mate, you made it with 3 seconds to spare. That was that's tight. Good.
1: Straight into it. Well, okay. We have a plan. We are about to announce the quiz winner. And then it is time for Hollywood. We'll tell you what Dolly's been up to, what she was up to as a producer, which we didn't even know about all this time. So we'll talk about that. Before Stuart tells you who won the quiz, can you hear that? Do you reckon they can hear that? That's me.
7: I don't know. I mean, we can hear it because it's in the room. Look, it's just the mechanical desk we have. We're raising it. We're fancy here at the ABC. We've got standing desks.
1: Exactly. So Stu and I can stand up. Quick run of the weather. It'll be 24 degrees today and partly cloudy. Sydney, 19 and partly cloudy. Melbourne, 15 and partly cloudy. Canberra, 19. Morning fog. For you, Johnny Chicken Tooth. No, morning fog and frost. Hobart, 17, partly cloudy. Darwin, 35 and sunny. Adelaide, 20 degrees and sunny. Perth, 20 degrees, partly cloudy. Stuart, do you have a favourite flag design?
7: Look, I've always thought about this because we were talking about symbolism and stuff. All the different state flags of the US are all a bit funky. I've always liked, you know, not to sound unpatriotic, but I've always thought the Australian flag could use a bit of a redesign. I just think it's kind of boring, you know what I mean?
1: What is it that you don't quite like about it?
7: Well, if I'm going to be controversial, I'm also going to say get rid of the Union Jack. But I know that's just my opinion. I know that's going to stir some hornet's nest, but I don't know. I feel like it's just, you know, just the blue and the Southern Cross. I'm like, it just seems a bit empty. I feel like it could have a more, you know, a more intricate design that's a bit more all-encompassing, I guess. It was like that, I feel like it was Event Horizon. There was a movie with Sam Neill, and he mentioned they redesigned the Australian flag. I was like, yeah, it's fine. And it always seems to be something you do in school. It's like, oh, if you had to redesign the Australian flag, what would it look like?
1: Well, it was based on a competition about 100 years ago, so
7: yeah.
1: We got to choose the look, but maybe something new one day. I was wondering, because New Zealand's flag has red stars, we have white stars. Who is correct? What colour is a star?
7: Well, stars don't have colour. They're pure light. Well, they're plasma, technically, if you're going to be fancy about it. I would say, though, to the naked eye, they are white, so surely it has to be white, right?
1: Well, I googled it now, and it says a star's colour is primarily determined by its surface temperature, ranging from hot blue to cool red. So in some senses, New Zealand is closer.
7: Well, it depends on the star, because it's a red giant, right,
1: yes.
7: From memory? Yeah, and I didn't even know you could get blue stars.
1: No. Red, so New Zealand's more like a science fiction colour. Red Dwarf was the show, yes.
7: Oh, true. I love Red Dwarf. I can't remember the name of the android, but he was funny.
1: Yeah, so that's what New Zealand's gone with. But we did have a quiz. There was a star question, perhaps. What happened in the quiz today, Stu?
7: Well, we have a star winner for our for a little raffle quiz as well. I think we had a good innings team. It went pretty well for the quiz. So congratulations all and thank you for calling. But we do have a winner and today it is Trevor from Croydon Park.
1: Oh, congratulations, Trevor from Croydon Park. Thank you, Stu.
7: You're welcome.
1: Okay, let's talk about Dolly Parton and her interesting connection to the world of Hollywood after this.

That is... Oh, Bobsledder said, I thought of a good band name when I was doing the washing up. Steely Wool. Great, Bobsledder. I love it. Steely Wool. Saw a great quote about Steely Dan. Interesting. I won't read that fully until I'm Stony Chicken Tooth. I have to read whole quotes sometimes before I get on, but I will check it out later and perhaps read it later. Look, but one thing I did like about Johnny Chicken Tooth is he suggested the idea of Morning Frog. Maybe that's a mispronunciation, but how good would it be if we all had a morning frog? So you wake up at 6:30, your morning frog is standing at the door and he just says positive things to you, like be the change you want to see in the world and, you know, all that kind of good stuff. A motivational morning frog.

0: And I think that'd be a good idea. Not for everyone. Okay, in just a moment, we are about to talk about Hollywood, including how Dolly Parton is connected to a really interesting show, an iconic show of the early 2000s, I would say. So stick around for that conversation. And then after that, let's talk about how to break out of our routine lives. If you would like a change, I have someone who's lived quite an unconventional life. He walked around the entirety of Australia, saw some things. We'll get that story from Captain Australia, and his wife Jenny joins as well for a conversation about how to break out of an ordinary life. That's coming up in this hour.
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0: Oh, that was a little sample of some Dolly Parton music I was going to play later, so I'll skip that for now. But I did have a quote, a text message come in reference to Reeling in the Years, and it says, love this song, Ashwin. It's 1988. We're travelling in India, staying at the White House guest house in Pushkar in Agra, and we played this album non-stop in our Walkman. Oh, just the Walkman as well. That's from Alana in Jarvis Bay. 1988 was a good year as well. You hang out at the Pushkar Camel Fair and you come home and it's bicentennial as well. It's an eventful year. It's hard to recreate that kind of excitement ever again. Okay, let us talk about the news of Hollywood. You are joined by Kevin Ott, as always. Good morning, Kevin.
4: Good morning, Ash. I actually still want to talk about Steely Dan.
0: Oh, yeah, what have you got on Steely Dan?
4: I think this is a fairly well-known fun fact, but I think there might still be some people who don't know it. The song you played, Reeling in the Years, first track on the second side of the first album, Can't Buy a Thrill. The guitar solo on that song is played by a guy named Elliot Randall. And what's remarkable about it, and the guitar solo, that was done in one take by Elliot Randall. He walked into the studio, nailed the guitar solo without even needing any practice, nailed it in one take and walked out.
0: It just came straight from the heart, didn't it? If he did it again, it might not have had the same flair that he did with that first run.
4: That's the thing, and especially considering Donald Fagen and Walter Becker, how exacting they were, and how they would make people do over and over again. They were sort of the David Fincher of musicians. They would do take after take after take. Yeah. Michael McDonald has stories about singing the background vocals on Peg, and how they would just make him do it over and over and over. So for someone to nail something in one take on a Steely Dan song. Yes. Is, I think, particularly pretty amazing.
0: I think Steve Gadd did it with the Arja, the drum beat as well on Arja. It was a great drum beat with a fantastic outro, one of the most interesting outros in music. And so, yeah, sometimes these session musicians, they are just so good, they can get it right the first time.
4: Absolutely.
0: Well, Kevin, let's start with this conversation. We'll get to Dolly later. I love a good history movie. So I've just seen The Odyssey, learnt all about these Greek myths. There's an English history movie in the works called The Uprising. Can you tell us about it?
4: Yes. Yeah, this is pretty interesting. Okay, so The Uprising, we've seen trailers for it. You can find one on YouTube if you want to watch it. It's by a director named Paul Greengrass, who he's actually more known for doing a lot of sort of modern military movies. He did, I think, one of the 9/11 movies. He did a movie called Green Zone. So he usually does that, but he's taking sort of a different tack with this movie. He is directing Andrew Garfield in a movie called The Uprising, which was about the 1381 English Peasants' Revolt against, which king was it? King Richard II. A peasants' revolt, exactly what it sounds like. Peasants become exhausted with the taxes that they're being asked to pay for foreign wars. So, there is a bit of a modern angle to it. Mm-hmm. And so the peasants revolt. The revolt was led by a guy named Wat Tyler. That he's being played by Cosmo Jarvis from Shogun, if people remember that actor.

0: And Andrew Garfield is sort of the star. He's sort of someone a little lower down in the hierarchy of the rebellion. But what's really interesting about this, like I said, this movie was announced a while ago. There has been a trailer for it. If you saw The Odyssey, they may have run it during that because it's sort of, you know, of a piece with that movie. But what's really interesting, this does happen from time to time. It recently got a new title. Now it's Focus Features. They make a lot of, you know, they tend to focus on sort of Oscar-y kind of stuff, but the new title is The Uprising: The Rise of Robin Hood. This is not a Robin Hood movie. There is nobody in this movie named Robin Hood. There are no sort of tangential characters from Robin Hood who show up in this. The justification is that this rebellion, this peasants' rebellion led by Wat Tyler, inspired the legend of Robin Hood. Okay, sure. I don't know that people, I mean, look, Andrew Garfield in a historical epic, I feel like that's enough.
1: Yeah.
0: But apparently Focus Features felt that they needed to tie it into Robin Hood. If you are a conspiratorially minded person, you might think that, you know, the big wealthy muckety mucks at Focus Features are trying to take something very real that happened, an uprising against the powerful, and turn it into something fictional, something that, you know, something Robin Hood that never actually happened. They're trying to fictionalize real events to make it seem like maybe it didn't happen. I don't know. If you're conspiratorially minded, maybe that's where your brain goes.
1: My brain went, well, the Peasants' Revolt wasn't famous. Richard II's not famous. Who's famous? Robin Hood. Well, that's our marketing angle.
0: Yeah,
1: let's Robin Hood eyes.
0: Exactly. And it actually reminds me of a few years ago, Warner Brothers put out a television show. It didn't do very well. The initial name of it was Pennyworth. Now, sharp-eyed listeners may know that Pennyworth is the last name of Alfred Pennyworth, who is Batman's butler, Bruce Wayne's butler, right? Yeah. But the show was just originally called Pennyworth, and then I think some of the execs started thinking, well, people might not know that Alfred's last name is Pennyworth, so we need to connect this to Batman somehow so people know it's a Batman show. So the name of the show became Pennyworth. Let's just say for a title like that, colon was the right, it was the right punctuation.
1: It was correct. We always mess up colon and semicolon, so hopefully someone fact-checked that in the writer's room. Now, this movie, The Uprising, Richard II was only 14 years old, I believe, which is a really interesting villain for a movie, a 14-year-old versus these adults. I wonder who will be playing the little boy tyrant.
0: Yeah, I haven't looked yet. My guess is that it would probably be, I haven't seen the cast, my guess is that it would probably be someone new. You know, usually when we have a character like this, you know, like King Joffrey from Game of Thrones, it's someone we maybe haven't seen before.
1: Yeah, interesting news to watch. But another attempt for us to understand the past in a fun 3-hour way is the movie called The Uprising. You did mention RoboCop, Kevin, a couple of weeks ago, and he's back on today's news. Why have you brought RoboCop back again?
0: Yeah, so this is interesting. Normally, I would not return to this story because, you know, RoboCop has been rebooted a couple of times now, and it's never been quite as good or captured the satirical notes of the original Paul Verhoeven movie. So I wasn't really interested in continuing to talk about the RoboCop series that Amazon Prime is currently has in development. But then some news came out this week of who they cast as the lead actor in RoboCop. Now, people recall the original movie was Peter Weller. He did a fantastic job in that movie, and he's a really fantastic actor. In this new one, they've repeated that pattern a bit because they got a guy named Dan Stevens. If people don't know who Dan Stevens is, he was probably most famous for playing Matthew on Downton Abbey. And then famously, he had said that he wanted to sort of slow down or leave the show or something because his movie career was taking off and Julian Fellowes killed his character very unceremoniously in a car accident. But since then, Dan Stevens has been doing a lot of cool stuff. He's in a movie called, he's in a few movies, he's in a movie called Apostle, which is a great sort of weird fiction story. The Man Who Invented Christmas.

0: which is a great family movie about the writing, about Charles Dickens writing A Christmas Carol. And it's very sort of fantastically told. There are sort of ghostly elements in that as well. He's also in a fantastic, fantastic thriller called The Guest. And if you happen to think Dan Stevens is a good looking man, I suggest watching The Guest if you haven't seen it, because he looks really good in that. Yeah, Dan Stevens, he's a really fantastic actor. He doesn't have a lot of, how do I put this? He's not one of those actors who never says no to anything, but he does have a very broad range of the sorts of stuff he does. You know, he'll do sort of, you know, period pieces. He'll do more thinky kind of movies. And then he'll be in something like Godzilla versus Kong.
1: Yeah.
0: So I like this. I like that it's him. I think he's a really good actor. And I think that hiring an actor of his caliber, who generally does not do, you know, bad stuff, is a really good sign for this show, and it actually piques my interest a little bit.
1: Okay, this will be a good chance for all of us to relive our 80s again with RoboCop returning. If you've just joined this conversation, you're listening to Kevin Ott now, our overnight's Hollywood reporter, taking us into what's new. There was a troubling series that came out a while ago, Adolescence. It's the writer of Adolescence is back with something new. Tell us about this project.
0: This is pretty cool. So Adolescence, if people remember, it came out, I think, last year. It was a 4-episode story about a little boy in elementary school who murders a little girl. There are elements of like the real life manosphere in it. A lot of gender politics stuff come into it. But what's really cool about that's really cool. But what's kind of noteworthy about the show is that each episode is shot in one long take. And it's actually really well directed. It's well written as well. The co-creator of it was a guy named Jack Thorne. And so he was the brains behind a lot of that show. And he was a big reason that show was good. He's back. And, you know, he was working with Stephen Graham, an absolutely fantastic actor. And now he's working with another fantastic actor, Kate Winslet. And they're working to make another thing at Netflix. Adolescence was on Netflix. This is going to be on Netflix again. It's called The Unheard. We don't know much about it, but like I said, much as with Dan Stevens, the fact that Kate Winslet is in this, I think, is a good sign. Kate Winslet does not, she's not in just anything. She's very selective about roles, and she's also a very good actor. Jack Thorne himself has described it as sort of Thelma and Louise-like, an act of vengeance gone wrong, he says, and then she and another character are on the run through the entire series. I love Thelma and Louise. I think this is a great movie. So if this guy who made Adolescence, which was fantastic, has gotten together with Kate Winslet, one of the greatest actors of her generation, and they're making something that's similar to Thelma and Louise, maybe a little more serious, maybe a little more edgy, I think that sounds like a lot of fun.
1: Kevin, as we're going through what's going on in Hollywood, I've had a couple of texts come in. Someone has said, I watched The Last House on Netflix. The actors, Wagner Moura and Greta Lee, were so good. The storyline was average, but their acting was the best I've seen in a long time.
0: Yeah, two fantastic actors. Yeah. Especially Greta Lee is really great. She was in an Oscar movie a couple of years ago that I don't recall the name of, but it was about her sort of meeting up with her sort of childhood sweetheart. And they find out they have very little in common. And the story is told sort of very sadly. It's very tragic. But it's a very, very good movie. I wish I could remember the name of it, but it was sort of an Oscar movie. It did get some nominations. I think she may have gotten a nomination as well. But yeah, Greta Lee, Wagner Moura, you can't miss with either of those guys.
1: Someone else says, what about The Walking Dead? Dead City, it is awesome. Do you know much about that? The Walking Dead?
0: About Walking Dead, Dead City. Oh, that's the one. Okay, so Walking Dead has, since Walking Dead ended, it actually, it budded off like a plant, a bunch of spinoffs. So, and one of them is Dead City, which is, I believe, Negan, who is played by Jeffrey Dean Morgan, and one of the other characters, I don't recall her name, is them going to New York City. So it gives you an idea of what New York City looks like, you know, post-zombie apocalypse, which I think is a great concept. Jeffrey Dean Morgan, he's one of those actors, I think, who really leaps off the screen. I'm not a big Walking Dead guy, but if I were to watch one of the spinoffs, I think it would be that one.
1: Kevin, let's wrap up on this story that we began conversing about, and that is Dolly Parton. She had her hand in so many different things. There's Dolly's World, there's merchandise, but she's also involved in an iconic TV series.
0: Yes, yes. So this week was a rough week in terms of our older celebrities. We lost Dolly first, then we lost Tim Curry, then we lost the great Japanese pop artist Yayoi Kusama, and then we lost the great American voice actor Peter Cullen, who was the voice of Optimus Prime. Those were all in the same week. But Dolly, I think, for a lot of us, hit the hardest. A lot of people were just in love with Dolly. It sort of went beyond her music and her movies and had a lot to do with just her sort of public personality and how bright and sparkling and positive she always was. But Dolly, as we know, Dolly did a lot of things behind the scenes. She did a lot of charity work, which I think she's fairly well known for as well. She did some animal charities. She did First Book, which gets books into the hands of children who might not otherwise be able to afford them. But she was also a businesswoman. And like most people who have careers in Hollywood, in the music industry, in the movie industry, she had her own production company. It was called Sand Dollar Productions. It was her and a woman named Sandy. So Sandy plus Dolly equals Sand Dollar. It's a very cute name for a production company. That production company took a chance on a script written by a very young Joss Whedon for a movie called Buffy the Vampire Slayer. The movie did not do well. A lot of creative control was taken from Joss Whedon's hands. There were other producers at play, too. He was very disappointed in how that went. So he managed to go back to, he still had the rights to some degree to make something. He went back to Sand Dollar and said, hey, let me make a television show. They said, yeah, we'll do that. And so Dolly Parton is, and they're uncredited. So Dolly Parton is an uncredited producer on Buffy the Vampire Slayer, you know, possibly one of the greatest shows of all time, at least a show that is one of those early shows in the television renaissance that really sort of showed us what television could be back then. It's also something that is very, it has a lot of very strong female characters. And that production company did other movies like that too. They did Father of the Bride, which is, I think, a movie about, you know, with a female character who has a kind of very strong core to her. You know, strong female characters don't always have to be superheroes. They don't have to be Wonder Woman or Lara Croft or something, you know? So I think it was a very, you know, it was a very subtle way, I think, for Dolly to take her own feminism and her own belief in, you know, just what's right and feed it into a show that sort of supported that vision. So, you know, when you think of Buffy the Vampire Slayer from now on, remember that we might not have it without Dolly.
1: I wonder if her being an artist, a musician, they know what it's like to be rejected and to have to persist and go through things to finally make it. So I'm glad they gave it a second chance, Kevin.
0: Yeah, absolutely. And I imagine being rejected by Dolly feels like being accepted by anyone else somehow.
1: Yeah. Yeah, exactly.
0: Like she's got to be the most, she's got to really lay you down easy. She's got to be better at it than anybody in the world. Yeah. If she was.
1: Yeah, she had really good, good soul, good character in so many parts of the world that we're all finding out about now posthumously. Kevin, thanks for joining us again tonight.
0: Thanks, Ash.
1: That's Kevin Ott, your Overnights Hollywood reporter. You are listening to, well, ABC Radio Overnights. I'm Ashwin Sidkar. Stu's producing, so he'll pick up the phone when you call. Now, next, this is the plan. Let's try to break out of our routine lives. Some of you are not in routine lives, but the rest of us, what if you just want to do something completely different, but you're scared? Let's meet someone who, well, really broke away from the ordinary. He walked around the entirety of this country to raise money for children's cancer. So he saw a lot. He's had a very unconventional life in many ways, and his wife Jenny has been supporting him and been part of that story. So Captain Australia and Jenny will be joining you after this.

0: That is Vanessa Carlton, 1,000 miles. And your next guest probably travelled a bit further than that on foot. And the reason I thought it would be good to bring him in is that sometimes, right, we can all get sick of our routines in life, and we know we need to live an unconventional life. It's the biggest regret people have at the end, is that they didn't live the life they wanted. They lived the life they were told to. So how can we break out of our routine before we get there? For that conversation, you are joined by Captain Australia, Simon Harvey, and his wife, Jenny, who has been with him throughout that time. Thanks to you both for coming in.
1: G'day, Ashwin. How you doing? Say g'day, Jen.
2: G'day.
0: Hi, Jenny.
2: Yeah. How are you?
0: Good, Ash? Good. Thank you, Jenny, as well, for coming in, because Simon came in last time, but you can fill in some blanks that he might not
2: have
0: brought in with us. Simon, you've been up all night. Where have you been?
1: Okay, so we've just been in the valley. There's an event called Everyone, where they bring people from different walks of life just to speak about their experiences. And I'm so privileged to meet. I met this beautiful guy, Dean Clifford, who has this profoundly rare skin disorder, and he lives in daily pain. He can bench press 150 kilograms, Ashwin. He's this such a champion. I've been deeply moved by. I had the opportunity to speak there, but I was there to hear Dean.
0: So you were inspired by that story. When you heard his story, what did you absorb of it?
1: Oh, look, so I've had my own journey. For listeners out there, I've walked all around Australia after surviving stage 4 cancer. I was broken by that. I've defied the odds in my own way. But Dean, he was born expected

0: to live maybe 2 months. He's 45 now, I think he said. And I just, when I was talking to him, I could just see the light shining out of him, mate. You know, without any sort of bullshit. Can I say bullshit? Putting all of that aside, he's a beautiful human. You can't, and he's so scarred by his disease. He looks like he's come out of a Hollywood horror movie. The physicality of it, the mark that it's left on him, but his soul, mate, it shines. And he is a living testament to being able to come through. And not be held back by the circumstances of your life and your birth. So there's this kinship, I think, between him and I, because where he had to do that, I chose to do that, you know. So, God, he's just a beautiful guy.
1: And life itself can take away your light very slowly, one day at a time.
0: 100%.
1: And you just get a bit angrier and more bitter as you get older. You made a choice at some point to, after surviving cancer, to walk around that country. For people who didn't listen to you last time, can you tell us a little bit about that journey and why you decided to do that?
0: Yeah, okay. So I, the dot point version, when I was a child, I left home at the age of 15 to escape a personal darkness, and I walked from Brisbane to Newcastle, then got turned around and ended up at Gloucester. I was all over the place. It was before cell phones, but it was to escape something. Much later in my life, I've got 3 sons and I'm diagnosed with stage 4 head and neck cancer. I'm given 6 months to live, and I decided to repeat that walk to kind of restore hope in my life. It was in the middle of the COVID crisis, walked from Brisbane to Melbourne.
1: So this is only 5-6 years ago this happened?
0: Yeah, I set out like a hobbit in The Lord of the Rings on my birthday, the 26th of December.
1: Yeah.
0: And it was 2021. So,
1: Jenny, what was that conversation like for you when Simon said, I'm just going to walk around Australia and disappear for 6 months or whatever it might be?
2: I was like, at first, I was like, oh, are you trying to avoid my midlife crisis?
0: get out of mowing the lawn. Yeah.
2: So, but when he told me, you know, it's for, you know, the benefits of the kids who are, you know, battling cancer, so it's for kids' cancer research. And I was like, oh, yeah, I'll support you 100%.
1: What did you have to do to support him?
2: So basically being the mother and father at the same time at home.
1: Yeah.
2: And, well, he's on the road, so taking care of the kids is our primary, is my primary concern, and also working and, and making sure that, you know, at home we're on track and
1: keeping things running smoothly.
0: Domestic survival.
2: That's the right term, I think. Yeah. Sorry about my English.
1: No, that's okay. No, you're doing really well telling this story as well. And I wanted to have you here as well to fill in the gaps.
2: Yeah, but he's very hands-on as well, even though he's on the road. So he's always calling morning, evening, making sure that we're all right.
1: Yeah, helping out. Does anything stand out about when you were, how long was it for, 6 months or so did it take you?
0: Yeah, well, so the COVID walk was 84 days Brisbane to Melbourne, but then in 2023 I set out on the lap of Australia. So that was 537 days, feet, boots to the ground.
1: Yeah. Days alone. Jenny, was there anything that stood out? You're home alone, you're doing both parenting jobs. Is there anything that stood out? Oh, this was hard.
2: Yeah, it was hard of him being away. Mm. Yeah, it's just then I can take my hat off to those single parents.
1: Yeah. Oh, yeah, you got an appreciation of how hard it is to raise 2 kids.
2: Yeah, it was our 3 kids. The thing with me, I'm lucky because even Simon is away, was away. He was still, like, you know, always there every day, you know.
0: I'd get up at 5 in the morning to call to make sure that the boys are having their breakfast.
2: Yeah,
0: and
2: breakfast and, yes.
0: Thanks to Starlink, even on the Nullarbor.
2: Yeah. So basically it's, for me, it's a hard, but at the same time it felt like he was there.
1: Yeah.
2: Physically, but you know.
0: The physical, like, you're my person, Jenny.
2: Thanks, love.
0: And being a part from one another physically for me was really, really harrowing.
1: That's the challenge. Let's explain then, Simon, what's so hard about going on a personal adventure, because I can imagine some people would love to just drop everything and go on an adventure of this kind. But what were the difficulties that stick out to you of doing what you did?
0: Yeah, look, when I first set out, it was for me a survival necessity, So putting aside that first walk and focusing on the lap of Australia, I think the hardest thing was just the intensity of the commitment, the time of it. Mm. So if you just step out of a life where there's nothing going on, great, have an adventure. It's all good. But if you step out of a life where you have three dependent children, you have the love of your life, dealing with it at home, the guilt of that, you've got all of these plates spinning in the air of being a dad and a wannabe superhero and talking at schools and all these new aspects of an adventurous life that you have to wind into your identity.
1: Yeah.
0: And it's just, it's balancing all of those things and still being you, I think. So it's that sense of identity drift, and being in limbo for me was the hardest thing. Yeah. So I'd have a period where they'd be with me for Christmas and then I'd have to resume. Mm. So I had to resume the labor over a span of Christmases. Every Christmas it's like, oh, bye everybody, geez, why am I doing this again?
1: Yeah.
0: And what? And there'd be the weeping and watching my sons grow up and not quite 100% being there for just a couple of years, crucial years of their lives.
1: But you didn't want to miss out on that, completing the journey that you've started out in. I have a text message that's come in that said, it is much, much harder to do things without taxpayer-funded subsidies, and somebody has to do the bad but essential jobs to keep the machine running. So there's a way in which we just feel resigned to our lives and to our work, which is true. We need to keep the bills going. And you had Jenny to help out with the kids at home as well. It helps to have family in your corner, doesn't it, to step out and do something very different.
0: Look, 100%. I think at the end of the day in life, though, it's important to remember we none of us know why we're here. We're all struggling with that same question of why. And the only certainty is uncertainty, you know? So we can get, as you said before, we can get trapped in the daily grind of our lives, and we often then feel caged in our day-to-day life, and there's economic prisons that we're born into. We have to do this, earn money, do that, go here, our own expectations and the expectations of society.
1: Yeah.
0: So I've kind of defied that. And you can't defy that without the help of other people.
1: Yeah. Support really matters as well. You said it was hard to be away from your family. Chipper from King Island says the hardest thing would have been the flies.
0: The flies, they try to get in every orifice of your body. It's not good at all. The South Australian flies were weirdly the worst. You've got these mega Western Australia flies, you've got your March flies, you've got all, it's extreme. But in South Australia, there's these tiny little sheep flies.
1: Yeah.
0: You're walking along and they swarm around you. It was like a living cape. I don't have a – Captain Australia does not wear a cape. But you'd see me, there's pictures of them on my back, and it's like this crawling cape of flies on me, and just really full on.
1: Well, this would be an interesting thing to talk to you about. What are the quirks of Australia? So South Australia has really bad flies. Can you tell us anything you noticed about this country, its people, the places that stood out to you?
0: Oh, geez, it's too early in the morning, mate. Let me think.
1: Like who has the best pies or who has the best sunsets? Anything that stands out about this country to you?
0: Look, if you have lived in Australia all of your life and you've never seen the Bundercliffs off the Nullarbor, they are spectacular. And the Nullarbor itself, you know, null is no arbor tree, and it's just this flat expanse that it's somehow boring and beautiful at the same time. But looking over those cliffs is absolutely magnificent. In terms of cities, the people of Perth were really, really amazing. Came out and met me in the CBD. There's some absolutely gorgeous people. In terms of the best pies, it's Australia, mate. We all do a good pie.
1: We all do the good pies as well. Kindness, did you find people were, well, Perth is particularly friendly. Were there any places that stood out to you in terms of people's behaviour?
0: Uniformly everywhere. Kindness is the antidote to sorrow. And people, they see, when you're trying to do something righteous, I think people see truth and respond to it, and they want to participate. So on the Nullarbor, I had people drive out and say, Captain Australia, we brung you a lasagna. And they drove 100 kilometres to feed me.
1: Yeah.
0: You know? And that's just absolutely gorgeous. The

0: if somebody pushed you to complain.
1: Yeah.
0: 99% of it is just bloody gorgeous, yeah. Ashwin, yeah.
1: You're listening to Simon Harvey, known as Captain Australia, and his wife, Jenny, who's joined for a conversation about the journey that Simon went walking around the country, and he came home at the end of it, Jenny. Was Simon a different person after that trip?
2: Yeah, I think he's more a happier, because he's always a happy person. Hmm. And he's more content, and we were so proud of him,
1: yeah.
2: Really, because it's a big quest, you know, walking that, you know, far distance.
1: Yeah. Were you worried for him while he was out there?
2: Oh, yeah, every day, even though we're talking on the phone. But, you know, he was like, oh, you shouldn't worry, you know, I'm a grown man, you know, I can defend myself, yeah. I can do this, do that. But, you know, as a wife, it's the back of your mind, mm. Yeah, you will, you know, always worry, you know, because the thing is, because of his health, although he's in remission,
1: yeah,
2: you know, he's free, but, you know, what if, you know, something's going to happen, it's going to fall, or, you know, and there's no, the access of medical help is far, you know, it takes like hours.
0: Literally in the middle of nowhere. Yes. Yeah.
2: Middle of nowhere. So, yeah, so every day is a worry.
1: When Simon has suggested things like this to you, have you ever had to push back at him and say, no, don't do this?
2: The second walk.
1: Yeah.
2: The big one.
1: Yeah.
2: Yeah. So it's like, oh, what's wrong with you?
1: It's too much. Just do a small walk again.
2: Yeah. But he's like, you know, to, you know, the cancer, kids cancer project approached him to do a second walk, you know. And I was thinking, oh, with the kids who are, you know, sick kids,
1: yeah.
2: And I was like, it's for a great cause. Then I was like, oh, yeah, I support you 100% second time. So,
0: can I, Ashwin, one thing. When you undertake, when you surrender your pre-existing expectations and say, oh, I will change, so Jenny here, she's my wife, we've been married for 20 years. We're in our 50s for the people listening, yeah? When you purposefully take the reins of your life, Jenny, you feel more loved now than ever before, right? And that's after 20 years of marriage, yeah?
2: Yeah.
0: So you understand the sacred. You understand what is absolutely meaningful in your life. You see your life more clearly, and it enriches your life and the lives of the people around you. I'm a better husband now, aren't I?
2: You are. Yeah, sorry.
0: So that's the benefit. Oh, we're going to have a little cry. That's the benefit of doing the work.
1: You mean your love can increase when you're the real you, not just this performance you?
0: 100%. Yeah. You let all those masks. That's the irony of it. I wear a superhero mask, but at the same time, when you strip it away, self-abnegation, when you say, I will repair myself and I will do what I will inflict myself on the world and forget the rules. This is who I am and this is what I'm doing.
1: Yeah.
0: You become that more authentic self, and in doing that you enrich your life and the lives of the people that you love.
1: If you've got a similar experience of finding what you really should be doing in life and you're listening in, you can text 0437 774 774. Join the conversation, or you can call in on 1300 800 222. Someone has said, I've done the lookout on the Nullarbor Highway. The Great Australian Bite is just that, a big bite. It's spectacular. So Gary is another advocate for the Nullarbor.
0: Yeah, it's gorgeous. Yeah.
1: Beautiful part of the world. I was wondering, were there any flaws, Simon, in your character or challenges that you got to work out of yourself by going on the journey that you've been on?
0: Oh, I think one of my flaws is actually what kept me going. I'm a stubborn person. Yeah. I think that I learning that kindness is the antidote to sorrow, I have learned to let go of some of my worst character traits, that I judge people. For all of my finding common ground in my secret hidden heart of hearts, I look at somebody and I will judge them. Yeah. So if there's somebody who's the addict, who's smashing something and doing something wrong, in my head I will have an unkind thought towards that person. And I that judgment, who am I? We're all human beings. Mm. You know what I mean? But and when you judge someone, you're taking a shortcut. You're bypassing the understanding, again, getting to know their story, which was what this event was about with the other night. It's about hearing. And there were people in that event who had come through such darkness and trauma to

0: to a light, to self understanding and contribution to society. Mm. So my worst trait is that dismissiveness of others when they're doing wrong. I'm not as forgiving a person as I could and should be. So I think in my walk, I just time and time again, I saw my own weakness, you know, and I was able to overcome it and be strong. I'd get up at 3 a.m. and walk through until 11 p.m. and push and push and push, but it was never enough, and it never is, and it never can be.
1: Mm.
0: That's what life is. You keep pushing, and you will never win. You just have to keep pushing anyway.
1: Mm.
0: But when you do that, the process of doing that in its most profound and heaviest way, it's like this reminder, and it grinds you in. And it's like, you're a human being. Be a bloody human being. Start, yeah. You know, get out of your damn head and live in the world, Simon.
1: Yeah.
0: So I think it rubbed out a lot of the superficiality of me. Yeah.
1: We are going to, I think, well, everyone's capable of judgment. Every society has that. But I wonder if it's just a way of keeping your brain on lightweight thinking, because you don't have to think too much, and it's very energy efficient to be that way.
0: So. Yeah, we want efficiencies in our life, right?
2: Yeah.
0: You know, so we want a fridge that works, and you know, you get these shorthand in the way you think and act, but it's good to just wake up, mate. You know, because shorthand is great and it makes you more efficient, but it can become habit, and you can miss something because of it. Yeah. Mm.
1: As you get older, do you think you're becoming less adventurous? Would it be harder to do this again?
0: Just physically, I've messed my knees up really bad, mate. You don't want to walk around Australia. It's not
2: until now. He's still limping.
0: Yeah,
2: still limping. Hopefully, it's not a permanent damage.
1: Yeah.
0: So it's April actually. Yeah. So it's been a good 4 months, and I am still a little bit crippled, buddy. But look, if I could live my life again, I'd probably wouldn't change a thing, because you know.
1: Mm.
0: I've got my wife and my kids, and I wouldn't risk not having that.
1: Yeah.
0: But if I could live my life differently, I'd front foot every bloody thing. Mm. You know, I'd lean into where can I be the most effective and do the most. And now I'm just a bit too tired for that. But I have to figure out what to do next in my life, Ashwin. Yeah,
1: finding.
0: I don't know what the answer is. Yeah.
1: No, but you're not rushing. You've got time to think about it. You mentioned the idea of making good choices and focusing on the choices you make. Can you tell me more about that?
0: I think, from my conversations with the great other, you know, like you're walking in, you're seeing the sunrise and the light through the clouds, and you're in a spiritual mindset. I've had too much time on my hands to think, and for me, choice is that cornerstone of reality. It's everything. It's that meaning of why we exist, you know. So every major religion recognizes, you know, the linchpin of choice.
1: Mm.
0: So and being held accountable for your choices, and we tend to make them accidentally. You know, I was born, I need food. How do I get food? I need money to buy food. How do I get money? Oh, I have to do this, and then there's this working backwards series of choices that you make accidentally, and then the idea of choice is eroded because of that. But for me, there's this profound aspect of choice. Who are you, and what do you choose to do? And it's bloody when you recognize the gravity of that, and yet you don't necessarily have the tools to figure it out. It's kind of crippling. I'm spinning around figuring out, what can I do to serve right now in my life, having done what I think is the quest of my life. Mm. So I'm like Frodo after throwing the ring into Mount Doom.
1: Yeah.
0: What next? But choice, if anybody listening thinks, you know, what is my life about? How do I find, there's that phrase, finding yourself, you know? No, choose yourself, Ashwin.
1: Yeah. That's a much more empowering way to do it. And I think when it comes to choice, it's saying, what do I actually have control over and what do I not? Which is that old Stoic idea, and focus on what you can actually control.
0: Right, yeah.
1: And much of your stress will reduce because you're not worried about everything that is out of your power. If you've just joined the conversation, you're hearing from Captain Australia, Simon Harvey, and Jenny as well, his wife, has joined us. We're about to hit the news break. So on the other side of the news, we'll just keep the conversation going to see what other wisdom we can extract from this journey of the non-routine life, breaking out of your routine life, because maybe that's something we can all try. Whatever life you live, it doesn't have to be wandering around the country. It can be something a bit smaller than that. And I'd love to hear your thoughts as well. You can call me on 1300 800 222 or text 0437 774 774. I'm Ashwin Sedker. 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

0: ABC News. Hello, I'm Simon Lauder. At least 584 people are now confirmed dead after flash floods struck villages in the border region between Nepal and Tibet this week. Donno Wakeley reports.
1: Aid has begun to reach some survivors following the catastrophic flooding, which the Red Cross has estimated to have affected more than 90,000 people. The floods were likely triggered by a large chunk of ice breaking off a Himalayan glacier, sending tons of ice and rock tumbling into a river below. The Nepali government has said, as of yet, it doesn't need help with search and rescue. The Kathmandu Post is reporting that India, China, the US, Britain, Japan, and other countries had asked Nepal to allow their rescue teams to assist. Nearly 2,000 people are missing in Nepal, including at least 38 Australians, and more than 3,700 people have been rescued in Nepal so far.
0: Mona Ulak from the Multicultural Community Services of Central Australia says families across the Northern Territory are receiving reports of relatives dying in the catastrophic flooding.
2: In Alice Springs, we have already come across with few families who lost their family members. One has missing brother and not contactable at all. And one young lady believed to have lost her mother's side and father's side, entire family washed away.
0: A closely watched by-election in Perth's south today will give the clearest indication yet of how much support there is for One Nation. More from state political reporter Kian Burke.
3: Secret Harbour in Perth's southern suburbs has been safe Labor territory for decades, but it's also the kind of area where One Nation has been finding support. The party's leader, Rod Caddies, is confident voters like what they see in One Nation's candidate.
4: They're over being taken for granted by the two major parties, and especially Labor over the last 9 years.
3: Labor's said all along it'll be a tight contest. Premier Roger Cook says that's why his government has been trying to help people with
5: jobs, health and housing, and helping people with the cost of living pressures, and we'll continue to do that.
3: The Liberals are also running, but have been criticised by their own side for not running a strong enough campaign.
0: South Australian authorities have confirmed the country's first case of H5 bird flu in a dolphin. The dolphin was found dead on a beach in Goolwa, about an hour south of Adelaide, on Wednesday. Chief Veterinary Officer Skye Fruin says she doesn't expect to see mass mortalities in dolphins.
6: Our biggest concern for mammals is the seals and sea lions, because they congregate closely and have the potential for large numbers to get infected at once. We may see more dolphin cases. It is possible, but I would expect them to be, you know, smaller numbers.
0: The Victorian Greens are accusing the government of avoiding scrutiny by axing an agency that issues spending advice for major infrastructure projects. Infrastructure Victoria has been in place for 11 years with bipartisan support and was designed to take politics out of decisions on major projects. The government says it will cut the independent body along with Economic Growth Victoria, slashing 50 jobs and saving $12 million. Deputy Greens leader Dr. Sarah Mansfield says the decision doesn't stack up.
7: Premier Ben Carroll has said that Labor respects taxpayer dollars, but shutting down an independent agency whose very job it is to advise government on how to spend taxpayers' money efficiently seems a really odd way of doing that.
0: Returning overseas, and experts say Denmark's campaign of forced contraception on Greenlandic women and girls in the 1960s and 70s violated human rights but did not meet the legal definition of genocide. A Greenlandic commission presented two long-awaited reports which differed on whether the practice was systemic. Henrietta Bertelsen is among an estimated 4,500 Greenlandic girls and women who had coils inserted without their consent. She says the reports are important.
8: It means a lot to me because maybe it questions whether what I've experienced, what I feel, whether I was wrong or right. It means a great deal to me that the Danish Prime Minister recognised and apologised for what's happened, and the Danish Parliament yesterday passing a compensation plan.
0: In the AFL, the Western Bulldogs have beaten Collingwood by 3 points in a thrilling wild card final at the MCG in front of more than 81,000 fans. The Bulldogs held a 21-point lead during the third quarter, but Collingwood fought back repeatedly before falling short 14-12-96 to 14-9-93. Tim Membry took a mark in the final moments of the match and had a shot from 40 metres out after the siren, but missed to the right. This is ABC News.
9: You're with Ashwin Sedgar on ABC Radio. We are talking about how to break out of a routine life with Captain Australia, Simon Harvey, and his wife, Jenny. If you'd like to join that conversation, give me a call on 1300 800 222 with your stories, your observations on what it takes to break out of it. I've had an interesting text come in, Simon, saying it would not be possible for a woman to do this, which has walked around Australia, what you did. Any observations on the dangers you faced? Sorry, one second. Let me get your mic up. Sorry.
10: Okay, yeah. So look, the whole gender's become such an interesting conversation too in the last 5-10 years among Western societies, at least. But look, if being a woman walking in a city at 2 o'clock in the morning, when you got rowdy people driving around half drunk, women face all kinds of threats that men don't, and conversely, men face things that women would struggle to completely live through. You know what I mean? And it's not right and it's not wrong. I met Tara Rome on the road, this lady who walked around. She didn't do a full... She ran into an issue on the Barkly Highway. There's like a little chop out of her lap, but she's famously known for having walked around Australia. So I'm one of six people and she's one of the other ones. Mm. Yeah. And look, I just think that it would be very easy to contain possibility within your limitations. So if I said to you, no, that's absolutely right, a woman couldn't do it, well, what does that make me? I'm an absolute mongrel. No, of course a woman could do it physically. And yes, a woman faces dangers that a man doesn't have to face up to, but a woman has so like Jennifer's way stronger than I am at the end of the day. You know, the dignity and the perspective that a woman has through motherhood and being able to create life and all of the rest. And if you say, all right, well, you know, you couldn't face up to mundane day-to-day dangers.
9: Yeah,
10: you definitely bloody well could, mate. Come on.
11: Thanks, love.
9: Jenny, you faced challenges coming here without any English at the time and adapting to Australia. Can you take us into what it was like to adapt to this country?
11: Yeah, at first, yeah, it's more of the communication, yeah. So that's basically the big barrier between. So I trained him to just looking at my face and he'll understand what I'm saying.
9: Just by expression on your face.
11: My face, yeah.
10: Love knows no language barrier. Yeah.
11: But I feel in love with Australia. I love the people.
9: Tell us more about that. What was it that you like? What stood out for you?
11: Yeah, because they're welcoming. So when I came here, I'm a deeply religious person. Mm. Yeah, before. Now it's less. Yeah, but yeah. And then I meet people in the church and they are all welcoming.
9: Yeah.
11: And when the kids are young, so I do this volunteer at school, you know, talk shop. And yeah, they were all nice. So I never, I think I'm one of the lucky ones who never experienced a, what do you call that, racism.
9: Racism.
11: Right. Racism.
9: You never got that.
11: I never got that. So right. I feel at home here. Yeah. But I miss home.
9: Yes. Yeah. It's where your heart is in some ways as well. Justin's joined this conversation from Frankston. Hi, Justin.
12: G'day, guys. How are you, Simon?
10: Hey, Justin. How you doing, buddy?
12: Good, man. I am absolutely a fan of what you're doing. I literally tried to do that as well, too. I walked around Melbourne for the first time, and, you know, it is bloody hard, I tell you. I was only about 15 at the time, and, you know, it is bloody hard to try and find something. But I just wanted to know, how long have you been doing what you've been doing, and what motivated you to do it?
10: Okay, brother. Yeah, mate. I'm

0: Firstly, good on you, and thank you. It's good to talk to you, man. So when I was 15, I left home, and I walked from Brisbane most of the way to Sydney, and that was for me a survival thing. I had to escape a bad situation, you know. So for me, the walking always began from a problem. The walk that I did in COVID time, I started because I was broken after my fight with cancer. The big walk around Australia is the exclusion. I did that, and I started that as a sense of gratitude, man. So I have an attitude for gratitude, and I felt I had survived. I'd come past harrowing grief and sorrow, and my lap around Australia was like, it was celebrating that I'm alive. It was embracing the country that's my home, and it was about doing an act of service. So saying thank you for allowing me to come back to life and be able to help the charity that helped me do that, because I found a great resuscitation through being of service. And it was all about that, mate. But I think just to get out there and walk, if you've ever got a problem in your life, you'd know that just taking a good old walk helps you think things through.
1: Yeah.
0: So I've done I've done that at the crazy scale, man. Yeah.
1: Yeah. Well, I've actually been through a rough time as it is. Like, my auntie just passed away on Saturday. I've had three other family members die in that. So I've actually been writing poems in that, and I've actually going to be publishing my first book on poems in that. So, you know, I just wanted to. You know, say thanks for all your inspiration in that. And, you know, I hope your wife doesn't see you as just a man that loves her, just someone that, you know, does something for other people, and, you know, you carry on what you've been doing.
0: Yeah, I appreciate you, mate. Thank you so much for calling to say that, brother. And good on you. Like, creativity is beautiful, mate.
2: He's an amazing person. Mm.
3: Thank you for calling in as well, Justin. He's been on a real journey as well. And I asked you earlier, Simon, the things you've noticed about this country, some of the beautiful things. There's the real warmth, which Jenny has mentioned as well. But you said there's an underbelly of some darker things, which every country has. Are there any things about Australia that you wanted to point out that you've noticed?
0: If Australia were my mate and we were sitting in a pub and I said to the country, hey, buddy, hey, Aussie, come on, let's have a beer and let's talk about it. The thing that I'd focus on, I think, is I think racism is woven into our country. As a white man growing up in Australia, I didn't really have a perspective on Aboriginality, on how white Australians treat, you know, people of colour and all that sort of stuff. I just took it all for granted and lived my life. But as I've travelled around, I've seen that a little bit. And in some cases, it's justified. There's been there's this crisis of crime in some of the regional hubs. And
3: well, maybe justified isn't the best way to put it, but you can see why people are, there's tensions between them.
0: Fair comment. Yeah, sorry, you have to be really careful with your language too, mate. So there's a root cause. So you'll see these like criminality that will emerge in communities, and then you'll see people distressed by that. And for me, I think that the fundamental is remembering we're all in the same boat. We're all human beings. Let's sit back, look at one another, have a cup of tea and talk about it. What can I do to make your situation better? And how can I, you know, how can I be seen by you as well? So I think that once you look at the person opposite you and you really see them, you really, really take the time to see them, those problems evaporate a little bit.
3: I think really seeing people is the key. And so Jenny mentioned that she hadn't faced racism in this country, which is good. And I generally don't. I've noticed something a little bit unusual about the last year or two. So my brother and I were walking through the West End last week, and he'd just come over from England. And we're just walking past a bench, and some guy yelled out, "Punjabis," as we walked past.
0: Sorry.
3: And today I was walking in the city, and some guy yelled, "I hate Indians," as he was, he sang a song, goes, "I hate Indians," as he was walking past. I was like, that's twice. Yeah, singing it as he was walking past. And I was like, that's two in 1 week. Whereas that used to be maybe once a year, once every 2 years.
0: Yeah.
3: But there's something that's happening. And for them, I'm quite good at just letting things go. It's not about me. It's about them.
0: You'd
3: have to be incredibly insecure to be saying that. It's almost like watching someone having a weird meltdown.
0: Yeah.
3: But that's an example of people not seeing a person, they're seeing a colour. And so really seeing a person is different. It takes a while.
0: I don't think they're even seeing that necessarily, mate. So for them, it's an excuse. Mm. You know, I'm frustrated. There's some undercurrent in my life that I'm not reconciling, and I have to vent that. Mm. So whatever it is, the uncertainty, the anxiety, I'm dealing with something in like society's gone a bit weird.
3: Yeah, it has.
0: 100%. And if you then feel this kind of disconnect and outside of it all, then you'll focus on the different. Mm. The people who are the same as me, well, we're going to protect one another. Mm. If someone's a little bit different, for me, the different is the beautiful. Dive into it.
3: Yeah.
0: My wife is as far different from me as I can imagine. Yeah. She's fantastic. Yeah. So you embrace the different. But if you're lost and alone and scared, it's pattern recognition. The same is safe. The different... I don't know.
3: Yeah.
0: And so that's where you vent your frustrations to. So I don't think it was about your ethnicity, mate. I think you're brown and they're white, and that's an excuse.
3: Yeah. It's also a time we're moving into as well. And yeah, but also immigration, like you said, it's a complex issue because people are seeing a country change quite quickly around them. And so that's part of their story as well. So there's all these stories going on at once. But we need to be able to talk civilly through
0: a circuit breaker, mate, from both sides. Because when you experienced that, you would have had a tug of resentment, my friend, wouldn't you? Like, hang on. As you say, you're a beautiful guy. You're able to border off the duck's back a little bit.
3: Yeah.
0: Not everyone is. Mm. So the next guy who got it, he's like, how dare you? Mm. And then he takes that resentment and he brings it to me.
3: Yeah.
0: And then we flow on. You have to circuit break that and say, I'm willing to risk my own comfort to try and love you.
3: Yes.
0: Yeah.
3: Yeah. Very good. Very good point. So we've covered a couple of things: having choices, making good choices, having a sense of purpose, breaking out of your routine, some of Australia's darker elements that we're working through. Is there anything else that stands out about your experience that you think is worth talking about as we leave people?
0: Okay. Look, I've learned some things in my life that I feel are profound. Mm. And I think that they're lessons that are worth imparting. And for me, the absolute is try and let go of all of that ego, the dust of your day-to-day life that accumulates, and just live with a little kindness. If you do that and practice that day-to-day, you uplift your own life, the society around you, the life of the people who care about you. And in doing that, you're living a life that's responsible and has greater meaning. And I don't know if there's a God watching or, all the reason that we're here, I can't tell you, but I know materially, even if you're a mongrel, practicing kindness improves it for everybody.
3: It does take your attention off the struggles of your own life. It makes you not just being kind, but you're also not focused on yourself as much anymore.
0: Yeah, 100%. You turn your gaze outward a little bit.
3: Yeah.
0: And you, even if you leave the world just 2% better, then it's still 2% better. And the next person does their little bit too.
3: I've had a couple of text messages come in. Hear, hear, says Johnny Chicken Tooth. Ari, how deeply entrenched racism to, about, and around our First Nations people is. The circumstances under which they live and the rates of incarceration are not features of them as a group. It's a consequence of the aforementioned racism. Nobody in this story heals until we all acknowledge this. You're welcome. That's Johnny Chicken Tooth. This is the conversation for the next few years as our country. It's one of the key ones we have to
0: I love that name, Johnny Chicken Tooth.
3: Yeah.
0: Jenny got to meet Uncle Phil Butler. He's an elder in the Yuin Nation on the south coast. We've met such characters in our lives now, thanks to this work.
3: Yeah.
0: Good on you, Johnny Chicken Tooth.
3: Thank you. Jenny, as we pass on, are you going to be doing anything, breaking any routines like Simon?
2: Breaking any routines?
0: Well, he's going to ask if you're going to be Captain Philippines around the Philippines, mate.
2: No, I leave that job.
3: Leave that
0: she wants to rest, Ashwin, I think. Is that fair?
2: Yes.
3: You've both earned your rest, and thank you for coming in, doing it all. Did you sleep at all before this, or you just came straight here?
0: We had a 3 or 4 hour nap before coming here. We planned to power through and enjoy the city, but we're too bloody
3: You're not
0: old.
3: 21 anymore.
0: Yeah, we're just too old.
3: All right. Well, if you've just joined recently, you've been hearing from Captain Australia, Simon Harvey, and Jenny as well. Thank you both for coming in.
0: Absolute pleasure, Ashwin. And hey, everyone.

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2: In just a moment, I'd like to continue this journey around the country. We'll head to Victoria, where ocean swimming is providing quite a refreshing dip for people. Let's hear about the power of the ocean after this.

0: That is Dan Hartman. I Can Dream About You here on ABC Radio Overnights. Let's now look at the power of ocean swimming for some more routine breaking. That's coming up in just a second.
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0: Growing up in country Victoria, Ellie Roberts was no fan of the ocean, right? But these days, it's nothing at all for this registered nurse to just go for a swim for a few kilometres every morning before work. She's come to realise that actually, ocean swimming is not so bad. Here's Chris Lewis with more.
2: Ellie Roberts from Geraldton, Western Australia, didn't like the ocean as a kid.
3: I grew up in country Victoria, a couple of hours from the ocean, and I hated it. And it wasn't till we arrived in Geraldton 4 years

0: years ago, but we thought, wow, what a beautiful place. And then about a year later, so maybe, it'd be 3 years ago in February, I met all my swimming friends, and I started swimming in the ocean. And I grew up swimming in a pool, and I'd never been in the ocean swimming ever because I was terrified. So when I first started swimming, I was really pathetically sooky, and I actually nearly swam on top of people because I was so scared. I'm scared of sharks. But Don and Rocky, I swim with. He's 80 and nearly 81, and they've swam here their whole lives, and they say it's completely safe. And then I just persevered. I was literally terrified, and I persevered and persevered. And as the months and the years have gone on, now I'm really good. But I would never still swim on my completely on my own, but I can swim off away from people, and I'm all right now. At the moment, the water's crystal clear. It's actually the clearest I've ever seen it. Normally, you can see the seaweedy bits, and the white sand, but you can actually see the contours. It's so amazing. And starfish, seriously cool.
1: Ellie's 56 and a registered nurse in Geraldton. Now, swimming a couple of k's in the ocean every morning before work has become important to her.
0: Every single morning, yep, steps me up. And in fact, the girls at work recently, when we had a staff meeting, they'd done a little slogan, like a little for every single person. And mine was something like, Ellie comes in with her calm approach from the calm start to the day with her swim or something in the waves or, yeah. Because of everybody, I've now swum the Busselton Jetty swim 3 times as well, which is really cool. It's a big swim, and I love it. I've literally fallen in love with the ocean, and I find that it's soothing, and I don't know, like people meditate or whatever. I think it's almost like that. It neutralizes your mind and it stops you thinking, and you're looking at what you're doing, and you're just thinking about your stroke. And swimming is so technical that you could never ever master it to the 100th degree because it's very, very technical. So there's always something you can improve on. And I just find it really relaxing. And if I go a few days without swimming, I feel like I'm going a bit crazy. I've just got to get in the water. I literally can feel it. It's like you're getting transfused with energy. It's unbelievable. That energy that the ocean creates, and it really does have its own energy system, it's like it infuses into you. You come out and you feel revitalized, and you get a whole zest for life. It literally makes you feel on top of the world.
2: That is Chris Lewis there with that story from StoryStream. So if you like that kind of content, just go and visit the StoryStream section of the ABC Listen app, and you'll find plenty more short snippets of story, really tapping into what's interesting about this country. The ocean in particular, I think for me, is not that it's just ancient, it's millions of years old. It's also slow. Some of these ocean currents take 1,000 years to circle the Earth, something so profound. The last time they completed a loop of the Earth was maybe the Reformation. Just the idea of how slow moving some of these cycles are. We never have 1,000-year cycles in our life, except when we step into the ocean. So, yeah, very profound piece of nature that we can rejuvenate ourselves in. And thanks for your feedback during the programming. Some of you have sent some very kind words about that last interview, enjoying Simon's insights as well. I'd like to take us on a musical journey now, which typically happens at this time of the program. Not a standard one. I'd like to introduce you to contemporary piano music. Your next guest plays contemporary piano. So it's not classical, it's not traditional, it's quite experimental. You can really play with the instrument in new ways. So to find out what contemporary playing is like, do stick around for that conversation after this.

0: That's Jem Casadaly Changes. That's Velvet, that song. I don't know if there's a name on this text, but it says, good morning, Ashwin and team. Love the programming. Excellent topic for discussion this morning. I agree. I think things have changed very quickly. And now I ask why people seem to be so put upon that they need to hate. Another text that I've just got to move my mouse around because it's being a little silly this morning. Good morning, Ashwin. One of the problems with today's world is that money has become the focus of life for many, many people. Therefore, they look at immigrants as people who are taking their money, houses, jobs, status, etc. Certain parties promote these grievances and blame people who are from other parts of the world living here. Social media further adds fuel to fires of those grievances, a sad and complex problem which is happening all over the world. Thank you for your program. That's Molly in St. Lucia. And thank you for texting in as well. That was a wide-ranging conversation with Simon Harvey there, Captain Australia. But I love your contributions to the program. The number, if you'd like to join in, is 1300 800 222.
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0: Let us now enter a new genre of music, perhaps for you, and that is contemporary piano music. To explain what it is and perhaps why you might be interested, you're joined by Gabby Sultana, who is a very talented pianist from Malta and joins you on the phone now. Hello, Gabby. Oh, Gabby's line's a little funny, Stu. I think we'll see if I can get her back on the line. We had a just talk to her a moment ago during the song with the check-in to see if she was okay. I'll let Stu connect with her to see if he can get her line working correctly, and I'll try and bring that back, because that was, I was looking forward to telling you all about experimental piano music. It's a genre we can all get into. I think Stu's calling her now. I can see the line ringing, so we'll see if we can get her line back, and then let's have that conversation. But if you'd like to call me as well, you can call 1300 800 222.
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0: Okay, we will try again to introduce you to the world of contemporary piano music. Gabby, do we have you there?
5: Yes, I'm here. Hi. Oh,
0: hi.
5: Good morning.
0: Good morning. Tell us about your entry into piano playing. When did you start and why?
5: Well, I started actually at the age of 5, but I hated going to my piano lessons.
0: Why?
5: So I used to run away from lessons, and because I didn't like playing all my pieces for the exams, so it wasn't a very good start for me. But then over the years, my teacher realized that she just needed to give me some fun pieces that I could learn, and then I was completely hooked. So yes, after a couple of years, I took part in a competition, a local competition in Malta, and to my surprise, I won. And since then, I just wanted to be a pianist.
0: What were the fun? What were the fun pieces that made you stay? Which pieces?
5: All the weird ones.
0: Yeah.
5: I just didn't want to do all the boring stuff. So for me, at that point, that's when I actually got into contemporary music. Obviously, I didn't know it at that point in time, but I was always drawn much more to more contemporary things and more things that didn't sound as traditional as other pieces.
0: Can you tell us what is contemporary piano playing? How does it work?
5: Well, contemporary piano playing is just basically normal piano playing, the usual traditional piano playing, but with some added bonuses, I call them. So in contemporary music, we are also asked to sometimes not only use the traditional keyboard, but we can also play with extended techniques, they are called. And in extended techniques, for example, you use the inside of the piano, so you strum the strings or you do all these little special effects. But that is not only what contemporary piano music is. Contemporary piano music is any music that's basically written after around 1950. because of the different textures and the different dynamics and, yes, all kinds of special effects.
0: Is there also an approach, more of a focus on improvisation and feeling rather than just remembering past compositions from the classic composers?
5: It could be, but I focus mostly on what is written. So I focus mostly on written compositions rather than improvisation, but I do also improvise.
0: When it's, okay, say it's written though, I'm trying to just see if how it might be distinguished from, say, the works of Mozart and the classical composers. Is it more atonal? It's playing with harmony, it's playing with rhythm. Is it doing things that may not necessarily be conventionally beautiful, but they're experimental, they're playful, and they're fun?
5: Yes, exactly. But it's not only that, because some contemporary music can be very harmonic and can be very, it doesn't only have to have like dissonant notes or notes that we're not traditionally used to. Contemporary music can also be minimal music, for example, which is absolutely beautiful in melody, but just with less textures.
0: Yeah, what's your approach? What kind of elements of the piano playing do you like when you're composing?
5: When I'm composing, I don't usually compose too much, I can tell you that.
0: Yeah.
5: I follow a lot of other composers rather than do it myself.
0: Okay, then
5: But if I do... But if I do have to compose or improvise, then I do go for dissonances.
0: Yeah.
5: But then, as I said, I do use extended techniques as well, just because I find them more intriguing.
0: We don't hear much dissonance in piano. For someone who likes dissonance and does it when they compose, mm-hmm. What do you like about dissonance?
5: I like everything about it, actually. I also love, for example, electronic music and ambient music. And for that kind of music, my preference always goes to more dissonant or more... It's not because it's darker. It's just, it doesn't always have to be very resonant.
0: Yeah, I was wondering...

0: if what that says about a person. They think some of the other music can sound too happy, too bright, and too simple, and they want the darkness because life can sometimes be dark. I wonder if you want the music to be dark sometimes as well.
1: Yes, I think it's also like a bit more of an approach from a realistic point of view. That, but don't get me wrong, I also love happy music. Huh?
0: Yeah.
1: So it's not that I just listen to dissonance.
0: Yeah.
1: Not at all.
0: No.
1: But a nice balance, I find that always, just balance in general is always a good thing.
0: I'd like to play a piece that you've played. It's called Piano Counterpoint. I'll just play a section of it and you can tell us about it.

0: Gabby, as a layperson, I feel like I'm hearing a simple idea and it keeps building and expanding. What do you hear when you hear that piece?
1: Exactly. Yes, exactly the same thing. I love it because rhythmically, I feel like every time I hear this piece and every time I play it, I find myself moving to the beat. I find it so physical. That's what I have with Steve Reich's music.
0: It's very dense as well. It's really energetic and quite frenetic as well. So yeah, you can't help but be overwhelmed and be moved by it. So it's dance music in its way.
1: In a way it is. I do see it as dance music in a way as well too. But you know, this was originally written for six pianos. So in 1973, Steve Reich wrote this piece called Six Pianos. And then in 2011, Vincent Corver made an arrangement of this work. And it is for four pre-recorded piano parts on tape and one pianist that plays two parts of the remaining two out of the six.
0: Yeah, it's very interesting music. And I wonder if this is the future of piano playing. How popular is this kind of contemporary piano versus classical piano playing? What are the kids into when they go to school these days, music school?
1: Well, at music school, when the kids that I teach always have access to this kind of music as well. Mm. And the funny thing is, you'd be surprised at how open they are to contemporary music from a very young age. The thing is, in traditional music schools as well, I don't think I ever got, for example, the opportunity to hear contemporary works. It's always sort of, we hear Mozart, we hear Beethoven, we hear Chopin, we hear maybe Bartok as the most contemporary composer, but we don't actually push further. But these works have been written like in 1973. They're not anymore the freshest of works, we can say.
0: Is there some snobbery from classical musicians towards contemporary music?
1: Definitely. And also the other way around. Don't get me wrong, they go on both sides.
0: Like I can imagine, because they're such different traditions trying to do very different things. But it seems like you were always drawn to this kind of music from a very young age. You said you'd like the weird music. You didn't want to stick to scales.
1: That's right. I was always drawn to this kind of music. But I also don't find, for example, Steve Reich's music, I find quite melodic. I don't think it is very dissonant.
0: Yeah.
1: So this to me is happy music as well.
0: Yeah, it is. It's very energetic. I've had a text message from Lee in Brisbane saying, my friend has a 12-year-old with autism, a lad, who loves playing the piano. It's good therapy for his autism. Do you find that with people who, you know, have that sense of needing to focus and are distracted in any way, the piano can really pull them in?
1: Absolutely. I also do teach some children who are on the autism spectrum. Mm. And I can tell you that the way that they communicate through music is absolutely amazing and something I'd love to research further. So yes, you can draw anybody into playing piano. All it takes is, well, it takes a lot of determination, that's for sure, because you have to consistently practice. But there's always the joy of making music that comes with it.
0: Can you tell me about someone with autism communicating through the piano? Can you tell us a story about what you've seen when you're teaching students?
1: Yeah, sure. One of my more advanced students actually is a 20-year-old girl who is nonverbal. And the first time that I had to give her a lesson, I was quite intimidated almost, I can say, because I wasn't sure how the lesson was going to go, given that it would take an hour lesson and you have somebody that's in front of you that's not actually going to talk back. But I was so surprised because the way that she managed to communicate towards me was so beautiful, because it's actually through the music, and she can be very, very, very clear about what she wants without using any words. And I found that just mind-blowing, to be honest, and that's why I enjoyed these lessons so much.
0: Do you mean some emotion was coming out of her through the piano? Can you tell us about how you translate piano into communication?
1: Yes, it's emotions, it's feelings, it's just, you know, when somebody wants something that should sound a little bit more sad or a little bit more happy, we usually think that we need to express that first with words in order for it to be made into how you're going to play something.
0: Yeah.
1: But actually, this girl proved to me that that's not the way that it has to be. And just an emotion can, through music, you can have and express yourself so much more. You do not need words to actually do that.
0: You're listening to Gaby Sultana.
1: It's a way of playing.
0: It is. Yeah, it's a very evocative instrument. If you've just joined, Gaby Sultana is a pianist who is taking us through this conversation. Gaby, I watched Instagram reels of piano players introducing us to different chords, and each chord carries a different mood and emotion with it. It just feels so powerful. This instrument that you are in control of, you can really affect the audience's mood so powerfully. So do you enjoy being able to take people on a journey, on an emotional roller coaster with your 10 fingers?
1: Absolutely. Yeah. Yes, definitely. It's to me, it's the most precious thing, actually, because if I find that even one person is moved in some way during a concert, it means the world to me.
0: You're from Malta. Did you grow up there? Are you still there? Are you traveling the world a lot? Tell us about where you live and play out of today.
1: So at the moment, I am based in Malta, but I lived abroad for 20 years. And I came back to Malta 5 years ago when COVID hit. And before COVID, I traveled a lot more than I do now. At the moment, I focus mostly, I have my own piano studio, which I'm really, really proud of. And I only use very selective, I'm very selective about the projects that I choose to take part in. But now, for example, this project is taking me all the way to Australia, and I cannot wait to be there.
0: Yeah, tell us about your visit to Australia. Where will you be playing, and what can people hear?
1: So I'll be playing together with Ensemble Offspring, and we're going to do an all Steve Reich program because we're celebrating his 90th birthday. And we will be playing on Saturday, 12th September in Sydney. We have two shows, one at 2 p.m. and one at 7 p.m. And then on Sunday, we go to Canberra and we play at the Street Theatre in Canberra in the evening. The music that you will hear is all Steve Reich, and it's going to be quite a special concert because all the pieces that have been selected are ones that, first of all, you won't hear often, that's for sure. But it's also a way to come into contemporary music if you don't think about contemporary music in a very positive way. I would really suggest to come along and to listen to this program to maybe you can change your mind.
0: Yeah, it does sound like you're very good at advocating for the beauty of this kind of music. And I'm wondering who is turning up? Who's the audience at the moment, the age? Who's the crowd for this kind of music right now?
1: Well, the crowd, it really depends, honestly. Like in Malta, for example, the age ranges from children all the way to, I don't know, maybe 70, 80 years old. Also, everybody's welcome. The thing is, nowadays as well with Steve Reich, for example, in Amsterdam, they program an electronic music festival, and they've also brought Steve Reich as an opening to a music festival. Therefore, the crowd that they are bringing in the Netherlands are also younger people.

0: Yeah. Gabby, it's a really interesting kind of music that you've played. I haven't heard enough contemporary piano music, so that's a project, some homework for me to get to later. So thanks for sharing it with us today.
1: Thank you so much for having me.
0: That's Gabby Sultana. And as Gabby mentioned, she'll be doing some shows in Sydney on September the 12th and Canberra on September the 13th.
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0: There's been a slight theme of breaking out of your routine, your classical music routine, to contemporary music. Simon Harvey, Captain Australia, talked about breaking out of your routine in life. And one thing we do when we get older is we can say, that's enough. I'll just sit on the couch, I'll watch MasterChef, and I'll give up. But it doesn't have to be that way. You can still be fit. You can walk 10-ton trucks behind you as you pull them along if you have the will. And at 50 years old, that is what your next guest had. She wanted to inspire other regional women to compete. She's a Masters champion and she's pulled a 10-ton truck. This is Emily Middleton telling the story of Sherry Williams.
3: When it comes to testing her strength, 50-year-old Sherry Williams from the small town of Tullamore in central west New South Wales doesn't do things by halves.
4: I've actually worked up to a 10-ton truck, so I moved that at Tamworth Strongest in January of this year. A lot of technique in the lungs, funnily enough. Your lungs will burn. It's more cardio.
3: Sherry's a strong woman, able to pull, lift and shift some seriously impressive heft. Her interest in doing this was sparked in what she reckons is a pretty typical way.
4: It really started where most people get to in life, a desk job that ties them down and they're not moving enough. I went back into the gym, lost a lot of weight, did a bit of bodybuilding, just dabbled with that. And at 40, learned how to Olympic lift, so clean and jerk and snatch. And that kind of led me to the people that were in that vicinity of doing strongman. And I was wondering, what were they doing? Because it was really weird and it didn't make sense. And so I asked them and they told me, and I thought, oh, I might go check it out. It was a competition. And I went, that is right up my alley. It is a very broad sport. You can't really get good at one thing, which appealed to me because I'm very much a Jill of all trades, a master of none. It just took off from there. So at 42, I started strongman and I'm now heading into 51.
3: For the uninitiated, strongman, as the sport's known, is not your average weightlifting competition.
4: If you can imagine picking up and moving the weirdest objects over a really long distance or for a really fast amount of time, most people are familiar with the big, what we call Atlas stones or the big concrete rocks that we like to pick up and either put on our shoulder or pop over a bar repetitive amount of time. There are so many things. Deadlifting, logs, barry carries where we carry weird objects in the front and run. There are so many different things. And if you can just think of the most weirdest object, that's us.
3: Sherry now holds a few records in this space.
4: I'm the current New South Wales Masters lightweight champion. I've got a couple of world records, which was a $230, what we call a silver dollar deadlift, and also a wagon wheel. So up around the $230 kilos for a deadlift. Guinness World Record, so I attempted that last year, and I'm waiting to hear back from them. It was a one-arm deadlift for 1 hour to beat 20,000 kilos, which was lifted in that time frame, and I beat it by 2,350 kilos.
3: Not to mention pulling that 10-ton truck. And that particular branch of strongman, where you pull the vehicle with a harness and rope, is something she's been sharing with the Tullamore community. She's hosted a so-called human pull event at the local show for the last couple of years in the hope to encourage more people to tap into strength that they didn't know they had. Thing is, Sherry herself doesn't exactly fit into that strong person stereotype.
4: Typically, your strong person is big, large, chunky, got lots of weight on them, particularly your pro athletes in when they compete at world levels. So having to break that stereotype of being light but also being strong and sticking to it and not being, it's kind of the reverse of having to lose weight. I'm being forced to almost put weight on to be competitive. I weighed 60 kilos when I started, but then

0: And, you know, life, women, menopause kicks in. So I've gained a little bit, but it's a lot of muscle that's kicked in there as well. So I have creeped up a little bit, but I haven't purposely put any extra weight on. And here I am, that 50, still kicking on and still doing what I love.
1: At 50 years old, it's tempting to see Cherie as a bit of an exception in what is surely a young person's game. But in strongman, age isn't necessarily the barrier it may seem.
0: Surprisingly, there are a lot of mature women, so 40 plus is what we consider masters, and there's actually a grandmaster. She's 75 this year. She's located in Brisbane. She can pull a moving van quite happily. She can deadlift 105 kilos. She travels all over the world and does powerlifting meets. So you get in early and be consistent. There's absolutely no reason why any other woman can't. If you're a person that really enjoys pushing themselves, enjoys goal-driven, strongman's perfect for that.
2: That's the story of Cherie Williams. Truck pull, I've never pulled a truck, never even tried. I'm sure it wouldn't be possible. I could pull a cart, I could pull a small shopping cart, but Cherie is very good at that work. You are listening to ABC Radio Overnights. I'm Ashwin Sedka. I'm going to take you on a trip around Cairns. We'll go to the Gascoigne. On the other side of the news break, there's some interesting festivals going on, so keep with us to find out about those.

0: That is The LAs with Timeless Melody. Let's go on a trip around Australia next to find out some of the interesting festivals that are going around the country. Food, entertainment, that and plenty more here on ABC Radio Overnights. I'm Ashwin Sedkar. It is news time.
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0: ABC News. Good morning, I'm Simon Lauder. At least 584 people are now known to have died and thousands more are missing after deadly flash floods struck the border region between Nepal and Tibet, where search and rescue operations continue. Jono Wakeley reports.
1: Nepal's government says it's not yet in need of international search and rescue assistance as the search for nearly 2,000 missing people continues. Local media is reporting that the US, UK, China, Japan, India and other countries had asked Nepali authorities to allow their rescue teams to assist. The Red Cross says it's estimating that more than 90,000 people have been affected by the flash flooding, which tore through villages and destroyed roads and bridges after a glacial collapse. 38 Australians are among those unaccounted for, and the Department of Foreign Affairs and Trade says Australia has been urgently seeking an update on their welfare.
0: The UN's Under-Secretary General for Humanitarian Affairs and Emergency Relief Coordinator Tom Fletcher says thousands of people need help.
2: At the moment, we're focused on getting help to about 45,000 people in immediate need of support. We've got search and rescue teams mobilised from across the region, and then we've got teams from across the UN family, NGOs and so on, heading up there with food, water, medicine, and then, of course, shelter.
0: Voters will head to the polls in Western Australia today for a by-election in the state seat of Secret Harbour. 16 candidates are vying to replace former Defence Industries Minister Paul Papalia, who held the seat for 19 years before retiring in July. One Nation's Luke Hurtigan is a front-runner against Labor's Georgia Tree, and if he succeeds, he'd be the party's first lower house MP in WA. Curtin University's Professor John Phillimore says the poll will be a challenge for the country. Current governments.
3: The government's 9 years old, it's a midterm in a third term, it's not going to lose office by losing this seat, it's got a huge majority in the parliament, so it's classic protest vote territory. The real question is who's going to pick up the protest vote.
0: A major study has exposed a troubling ecological footprint caused by Australia's reliance on imported seafood. Chloe Bignall reports.
4: Research by James Cook University shows nearly two-thirds of the seafood consumed across the country is sourced from international markets. Many have dubious ethical and ecological standards. At the same time, a large portion of Australia's premium local catch is being shipped away to lucrative foreign buyers. David Boberman from the Queensland Seafood Industry Association says local operators face intense regulatory oversight, while cheaper imports get a free pass.
5: Australia and Queensland are at the forefront of protecting the marine estate.
4: JCU has called for major reform to ensure seafood entering the market meets domestic standards.
0: Returning overseas, and tributes are flowing for Norway's King Harald, who has died at the age of 89. Europe correspondent Catherine Diss reports.
6: The popular king, who was credited with modernising the monarchy, died after 10 days in hospital, where he was being treated for a bacterial infection after visiting Malaysia. He never lost popularity during his 35-year reign, and even broke with tradition to marry a commoner. His son immediately ascended to the throne and will be known as King Haakon. The king's death comes at a tumultuous time for the royal family. The now Queen Mette Marit has faced intense scrutiny for her friendship with the late convicted sex offender Jeffrey Epstein, and her son from a previous relationship was convicted in June of rape and domestic violence, a sentence which he is appealing. Catherine Diss, ABC News.
0: To sport, and in the NRL, Penrith has virtually ended Canterbury Bankstown's finals hopes with a 24-10 win at Western Sydney Stadium. Andrew Moore reports.
7: The Bulldogs had to win. It was as simple as that. They're looking to replicate their stunning round 6 victory over Penrith, but it was the Panthers who scored early through their second rower Liam Martin, and even though Matt Burton scored for the Bulldogs before half time, Penrith led 8-4 at the break, and crucially, 4 minutes into the second half, Liam Martin scored again. It was 14-4. And really, the result was never in doubt. Before a crowd of 19,979, Penrith for the time being back in first spot ahead of the Warriors. While at Brookvale Oval, Manuringa defeated the bottom of the table St George Illawarra Dragons 44-10. Andrew Moore, ABC Sport, Sydney.
0: And in the AFL, the Western Bulldogs hung on for a tense 3-point victory against the Magpies in the AFL's first wildcard final at the MCG. Collingwood forward Tim Membry missed a set shot after the final siren. You're up to date with ABC News.
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0: Zedka.
1: Very soon, we are all going on a road trip. We'll travel to Cairns. We'll go to the Gascoyne region of WA. Let's just see what festivals are on. Even if you can't make it there, you might enjoy the magic over the airwaves of some of these places. And then Gordon Lynch will be joining us afterwards if you stick around for the last half an hour of the program. We're talking about busting fitness myths. Apparently the white potato is not as bad as some of us thought. So we'll see what other myths we can lay into with some fitness conversation, because I had given up on it. I'd switch from white potato to cauliflower. Do you know how hard that is? Do you have any idea what a sacrifice that was? So let's see what the truth is. I'm sure it depends per person, but fitness myths busted in the second half of this hour. Okay, that is the plan. But first of all, Scott Hamilton is a business and finance commentator. Scott, you're back. Welcome home.
2: Good morning, Ashwin. Yes, we've 6.5, almost 7 weeks in Greece. Lazying on a Greek island. It was tough, but we had to come back at the end.
1: That sounds idyllic. So were you eating squid and octopus the houses were white and drinking wine? What was the experience like?
2: Yeah, it was exactly that. We did a few different islands this year, but one island that is one of our favourites is a little one called Kia, which most people don't go to. It's very much where the Greeks go to holiday. And basically, whatever the fishermen go out and get and catch that day, that's where you eat that night in a little tavern. And we had just a wonderful time just lying and eating too much, probably drinking too much, yeah. And now back to fitness because there's a few extra pounds that need to be moved on.
1: Yeah, but now that sounds like that psychological recharge will last you for quite a while yet.
2: Oh, absolutely. As we say in the family, going to a Greek island fills your bucket, because it really does.
1: Does so. Well, back at work now. So what is the world looking like financially? What should we know about?
2: Yeah, look, Ashwin, it's an interesting one. Look, just like here in Australia, we see central banks the world over still concerned about inflation. And as we know here in Australia, of course, currently inflation sits at 3.5%. Now, this is well above the Reserve Bank of Australia, the RBA's target range of between 2 and 3%. So market economists, well, they're certainly forecasting a rate rise here in Australia at the end of September. We know that on the 28th and 29th of September, the RBA meets, so that's one to watch towards the end of the month. But in the US, currently, the US Central Bank Bank's chair, Kevin Warsh, well, he has just spoken at the Jackson Hole Economic Symposium in Wyoming. It's an annual event, but it's his first speech as chair. Now, with the US inflation, well, it's sitting currently, as we know, at 3.4%. That's well above their target of 2%. Now, whilst the chair, Kevin Walsh, did not mention any timeline for a rate rise in the US, he did vow to have inflation back at 2% to ease price pressures. Now, really, that's code, if you like, for a central bank of a rate rise is coming. So with that, of course, the US financial markets, well, they heard that very loud and clear. In fact, all their markets are down. S&P 500, NASDAQ, New York Stock Exchange, all currently down. Dow Jones currently down 31 points at 53,537 points. If I look at the Australian market yesterday, it closed up actually 54 points at 9,092 points, having a reasonably good week. Asia was mostly up. Europe was certainly up. The FTSE continued to go from strength to strength, up 31 points to 10,824 points on the close. In terms of currencies, Aussie dollar was slightly mixed, slightly down on the US dollar, currently at 71.57 cents to the US dollar, and $1.21 to the New Zealand dollar. I can say that the Aussie euro is up to 62 cents to the Aussie dollar, so that's an interesting one there. Oil slipped just down 1 cent to $83.52 a barrel. Gold was down $139.10, down to $4,524.90 US an ounce, or down almost 3%. And in terms of data for next week there, Ashwin, on Tuesday, the 1st of September, we've got building approvals for July, but really all our eyes will be focused on Wednesday, on the 2nd of September, when the Australian National Accounts for the June quarter is released. So we know currently the GDP, so gross domestic product, or growth, if you like, is subdued at 2.5%. Much of that is on household consumption being lacking at the moment. So one to watch closely there come midweek next week.
1: Very good. Thanks for that wrap, Scott.
2: You have a great day. Thanks so much, Ashwin.
1: And you too as well. That is Scott Hamilton, business and finance commentator. You are listening to ABC Radio Overnights. Let's go on our road trip together in just a moment. We'll travel to Cairns first, where there's

0: Bay City Rollers, I only want to be with you. That is morning energy, isn't it? If you're on the East Coast, West Coast, sorry, that's probably a little bit heavy, but wow, you'll be there eventually. You'll have some Bay City Rollers eventually this morning. Now, this is the mission we're going on. We're traveling around the country for some festival touring. We think of Cairns, right? What do you think of? Probably snorkeling the Great Barrier Reef, maybe a lush rainforest walk. What about culture and art? Because that is part of the city as well. There's a festival there that's been going 64 years. This is not some new festival, but it's expanded and it's brought in some new performers from around the world. So it's a real lovely blend of the tropics and the art that this country has to offer. The festival lead is Christian Santich, and I spoke to him earlier about whether he was born in the area or drawn to it.
1: Oh, I've been brought in and seduced. I started in January. I'm a Brisbane and Melbourne boy myself, but Cairns was just a tropical wonderland that I needed to, you know, not just dip my toes in, jump straight in for Cairns Festival.
0: Can you tell us about the appeal of Cairns? It's definitely smaller than Brisbane, but it's warmer and more tropical. What's it like moving there from a bigger part of Australia?
1: Yeah, well, it's quite a transient community, but it also has a really strong local heart to it. Every direction is just picturesque. You know, you can take a 360 shot anywhere you are, and it's just magic. You've got the reef, you've got the rainforest, you've got tourists, but you've also got locals with local legends telling local stories. It's great.
0: So it sounds like it's very good for the soul, a very beautiful and calming place like that. Places that are that idyllic, though, can sometimes neglect culture and just let people sit on the beach and enjoy the natural environment. But this Cairns Festival does try to blend nature and culture in a way. Can you tell us about this festival? How old is it and what's the main goal of the festival?
1: Yeah, well, it's in its 64th year and counting this year. It started in 1962 called Fun in the Sun. And this festival has 49 events this year, over 10 days, starting on the 28th of August and ending on the 6th of September. And I'm proud to say that as festival lead, that we have 80% free content for the festival. And we have some highlights like the Grand Parade, which has been going for nearly 22 years now. And it is bringing back the Fun in the Sun theme. So think retro vibes, 70 floats going down the Cairns Esplanade and 30,000 people enjoying it.
0: Oh, tell us about some of the float ideas that we might be able to see on the streets.
1: Oh, you're going to see some fun ones. You're going to see a donkey and a sheep leading the festival. And then you've got the Cape York Hogs. They're a Harley Davidson group. And then you've got so many different community members. You've got ARC Disability. They're a beautiful theatre company up here. And then you've got the council float as well, and all bright colours. And like I said, every different community group is in there.
0: Are the donkey and the sheep mascots of the town? How do they connect to the festival?
1: Well, they are from a local circus troupe called Psycats, and they are local legends themselves. Zahara is the donkey's name, and Buttercup is the sheep's name, they're just gorgeous.
0: It's giving Northern Territory vibes in the quirkiness. Is Cairns a bit like the NT?
1: Well, it's Troppo. It's different. Yeah. We have very much a tropical vibe, and we are quirky, and we've got our own. We dance to the beat of our own drum.
0: Yeah, and I'm sure that's part of the appeal as well. For people who are a little bit renegade, do you think, who want to go and do their own thing, do they head up north a little bit for that independent lifestyle?
1: Yeah, absolutely. Absolutely. It's on holiday time here. So everything feels like a holiday every day.
0: Beyond the Grand Parade, who are some of the artists that you have coming to the festival?
1: Oh, great question. So we have some amazing artists coming through. So we've got Electric Fields on the first night. So we're doing a whole First Nations First program for all Indigenous artists on the first night, and Electric Fields is the headliner. Then we've also got Emma Ruciano doing a comedy cabaret at the Tanks Arts Centre. She's doing a show called Addicted to Love. We've also got a beautiful, beautiful show called Arco, which is a show from the Northern Territory, and it's playing at Cairns Performing Arts Centre.
0: You're listening to Christian Santik, who is the festival lead at the Cairns Festival, taking us into what's exciting and new at this year's festival. You have something called Disco Bingo Trivia at this year's event. What is that?
1: That is exactly what it says on the tin. It's a fever dream of disco, bingo, trivia all in one night. So you're going to get up and dance, you're going to answer some questions, and it's going to be comedy / variety. It's going to be a whole mishmash of things, and we're calling it Disco Bingo Trivia Night.
0: And 10 days in 10 ways. What's happening with that?
1: Well, as it says, it's you choose your own way. We've got something for everyone at this festival. So we've got a family movie night with The Land Before Time playing. We've got some line dancing with a group called Country Struts. And with the late and great Dolly Parton leaving us, you'll be able to line dance in her honour on the Thursday night, the 3rd of September. And one show I did want to shout out is a show called 1 Hour Wedding. Now, this is going to be amazing. It's exactly what it says on the tin. It's 1 hour and an actual couple is going to get married. They're going to tie the knot and say, I do, at this show.
0: Oh, and we're all invited, are we?
1: Absolutely.
0: Okay. What do we know about the couple, just so we can buy the right gifts?
1: Oh, you'll have to go with your intuition with that one.
0: Okay. All right, Christian, it sounds like a fun festival. You are quite new to Cairns, but as you said, it's over 60 years old. What was it like when it first began, this festival?
1: Well, it started as a street parade with Fun in the Sun. And the thing is, it's every year it grows and grows. And it really has this, from what I've seen, a real local rhythm to it, a real local heart. You know, this festival has so many local artists as part of the program, and that's just going to keep building year upon year upon year.
0: Has Cairns left its mark on you already a year or so into your move there?
1: Oh, absolutely. I love bright colours. I love fun. I love to play. And Cairns is all of those things and more.
0: Christian, thanks for your time today.
1: Absolutely. See you at the festival.
0: Christian Santik there, who's the festival lead of the Cairns Festival. That does sound like fun. Cairns does leave its mark on you, especially if you go snorkeling. There's just something about being immersed in water next to a clownfish that just, it's good for you. Good for you. Clownfish therapy. Jenny from Broadbeach. Good morning, Ashwin and Stuart, and happy Saturday to you both. And happy Saturday to you, Jenny from Broadbeach. The Cairns of the Gold Coast, really, isn't it? That beachy paradise that you live on. Okay, let's leave Queensland behind, though, and head to WA, where there's a festival that, I mean, it's the Gascoyne region, right? So it's seafood, it's lamb, it's vegetable, it's very food-rich region. But somehow, at the end of it all, they end up on a small island called Dirk Hartog Island. What do they do there? To find out, let's speak to Louise Cashmere from the Gascoyne Food Festival. Hello, Louise.
2: Yeah, good morning. How are you?
0: I'm good, thank you. Now, tell us about this culmination on Dirk Hartog Island. What's that about?
2: Well, so the festival runs for just over 2 weeks, 3 weekends. And, yeah, it does culminate at Dirk Hartog Island with Australia's last sunset. Oh. So it's a small island just off Denham. Originally, it was actually the first place where, when the Europeans came to Australia, it was the first place they came to. And then left and ended up in Sydney. So, but it's got a very rich history. It was a sheep station at one stage, and now it's an eco island. That is a very small event. It's niche. It's 20 people. But the festival kicked off last Friday with 800 people in Carnarvon.
0: Tell us more then about the festival more broadly. What are some of the highlights for you?
2: Well, I think for us, probably one of the best events was the opening event called Taste of the Gascoyne. So Carnarvon is a regional town where they grow 80% of the fruit and veg for Perth in the winter. A real culinary melting pot with fruit, vegetables, meat and the most incredible seafood. So the it's a town that has about 14 different communities who work and live in the town. So this was an opportunity for us to showcase all those different cultures. And the community groups came in, they sampled their food, showed us culture, kids were dancing. And we had the Family Shoveler Band from Broome, which were a real highlight. So that was our opening event. Then we do a long lunch table for 240 people in a working plantation. It was a working mango plantation, so that was exquisite. And actually, at the moment, I'm in Coral Bay. Last night, we headed out on boats to watch the sunset with the most fantastic, delicious canapés and drinks. And then we returned to Bill's Bar to watch a band. And that event finished just 3 hours ago, actually.
0: What a diverse area that you live in with just the size of WA in the beginning. It's the largest regional food celebration in Australia. How did you reach that size of a festival?
2: Well, as you say, WA is a vast region, a vast state, and Gascoyne is certainly a very vast region. So, and we felt it's important to celebrate the

0: diversity of the region. So it's all about people and place. So we kick off in Carnarvon, and then, as I say, we're in Coral Bay at the moment. We head up, we've got a chapter in Exmouth, and then back through Ballara and down to Shark Bay, and then across to the island.
1: Do a lot of people from out of WA call Exmouth Exmouth?
0: Yes, but so.
1: It's like Melbourne and Melbourne. You have to correct so many of us East Coasters when we come in. But it sounds like Carnarvon has got this rich cultural variety that you mentioned. Who are these 14 groups that are living there? Can you introduce us to the town of Carnarvon?
0: Well, we have people from Taiwan, the Philippines, obviously, Australians, Croatian, Portuguese. A number of people came from Europe many years ago. And then you've got a lot of the new cultures in terms of Fijians, obviously, coming over. Who else have we got? Goodness me, it's early. It's half 3 in the morning.
1: A lot of them, but do they all bring their cultures alive through food, and are they mixing well? Are there festivals? Is there a real festive mixture between those different groups?
0: It certainly is, and I think that was something we found when we moved here, that Carnarvon is a place where there's so much diversity. But what really came to life when everyone came together, and I think this is what's so magic about food, some people dance, some people enjoy sport, but everybody eats. Mm. And it certainly was a real celebration. They were proud of the food that they produced. And they were proud of their culture, and it was kids. The children really, they've been working on this festival, on the dances, et cetera, for about 6 months. So what we had was the different dances from each of the cultural groups, but then all those kids came together to do one united dance. It was beautiful.
1: Oh, wow, a multicultural dance. I wonder how you bring all those groups together. That's the art form, isn't it, to bring all these different people together in one united form?
0: Yeah, we were very fortunate. And that's also something interesting about Carnarvon. There's some incredible gems that live there. In fact, we at the Saturday event, we have somebody who works at the local council, but she's an international violinist. She's been all over the world and has chose to make Carnarvon home. Yeah. So she was playing, and there's a great dance teacher who worked with all the students to bring this united dance together. So, yeah, it's a fascinating place, Carnarvon, and definitely worth putting on a bucket list to visit.
1: And I think there's a sign of a cohesive multicultural community is when other people know how to say hello in your language, or how to say cheeky things in each other's words. So if that's the litmus test of can people use each other's words with each other. So I'm sure there's a bit of that going on in Carnarvon. And now you said Dirk Hartog Island has the last sunset of Australia each day. Is that a place that we can normally go to throughout the rest of the year? Because there's only 20 places at this year's festival.
0: Yes, well, it's quite a challenge. You don't just sort of wander upon Dirk Hartog Island. Right. It's to get across there, and you take a vehicle on a barge, or you go over by boat. So, being part of the Gascoyne Food Festival, we've certainly simplified the opportunity to go over. There's a boat that meets everybody in Denham on a Sunday morning. The boat takes you across to Dirk Hartog Island, where they have what they call Australia's most remote bar. Right. So it's a bit like Robinson Crusoe.
1: Yeah.
0: It's a beautiful island. The sea life is amazing. I mean, being on the boats, literally just getting across there is a marine safari. There's so much ocean life on the water.
1: Louise, it's a lovely part of the world that you live in. Unfortunately, the news has arrived, but thank you for sharing that with us, the Gascoyne Food Festival. Louise, thank you.
0: Thank you. Bye.
1: On the other side of the news, we'll talk to Gordon Lynch about how to avoid some of the food myths that may have been imprisoning us. Let's break some of those myths apart together and bring some freedom back to our lives. I'm Ashwin Seke. You are listening to Overnights. I'll be back in 5.

0: ABC News. Good morning. I'm Eliza Getzy. At least 584 people are now confirmed dead after flash floods struck villages in the border region between Nepal and Tibet this week. Jono Wakeley reports.
1: Aid has begun to reach some survivors following the catastrophic flooding, which the Red Cross has estimated to have affected more than 90,000 people. The floods were likely triggered by a large chunk of ice breaking off a Himalayan glacier, sending tons of ice and rock tumbling into a river below. The Nepali government has said, as of yet, it doesn't need help with search and rescue. The Kathmandu Post is reporting that India, China, the US, Britain, Japan, and other countries had asked Nepal to allow their rescue teams to assist. Nearly 2,000 people are missing in Nepal, including at least 38 Australians, and more than 3,700 people have been rescued in Nepal so far.
0: Humanitarian aid agencies say accessing vulnerable communities in the area remains a challenge. Australia has sent a crisis response specialist with three additional humanitarian responders to be deployed within 48 hours. Local authorities say they're monitoring two lakes upstream of the flood zone after one of the lakes began overflowing. Plan International's Srijana Gurung says it's a volatile situation.
2: The situation is especially tricky because the flood happened in a very remote part of the country, and geographically, it is really, really inaccessible. The other risk that we are hearing is there's this huge lake formed, and there is further risk of any new floods.
0: The people of Iceland will vote in a pivotal referendum later today about whether to restart talks to join the European Union. Europe correspondent Mazoe Ford reports from Reykjavik.
3: Iceland is in Europe, but not the European Union. This referendum is not about joining yet, but about trying to get an entry deal. Yes campaigners want extra reinforcement from the bloc during uncertain global times, a seat at the EU's table, and to replace their volatile currency with the euro, which they hope will mean high inflation and interest rates come down. The no side says there are no guarantees EU membership would solve their economic woes, and they're worried Iceland's agriculture and exclusive fishing waters would be under threat from European companies. Mazoe Ford, ABC News, Reykjavik.
0: Back home, the Shadow Resources Minister has slammed the federal government for its messaging on new national AI data centre rules. National Cabinet on Wednesday agreed to minimum standards, including a requirement that new centres be powered entirely by renewables. But Queensland and the NT said they'd be allowed to use an agnostic mix of energy. Energy Minister Chris Bowen reiterated today there are no carve-outs or exceptions, but Shadow Minister Susan McDonald says the government needs to reconsider its approach.
4: I think it's fascinating that both the Chief Minister from the Territory and the Premier of Queensland both walked out of the room with the same message, which is use your energy that you have available. It seems to be Chris Bowen who's got the wrong message.
0: Two men are in custody after a police chase on Queensland's Sunshine Coast, in which a police helicopter and patrol car came under fire. No one was hurt, as Chelsea Malunga reports.
5: Officers were called to Nambour about 11 o'clock this morning following reports an allegedly stolen vehicle related to an earlier break-in at Childers rammed a patrol car. Police say the passenger, a 42-year-old man, was arrested, but the driver fled and later carjacked another vehicle. Inspector John Marney says it's believed the driver fired a rifle twice.
6: One round at the police chopper, and a short time later, a single shot at a police officer in a police vehicle.
5: The 21-year-old driver was later tracked to Noosa and arrested. Investigations are ongoing.
0: The Northern Territory's new legislation on voluntary assisted dying is being criticised for retaining a gag clause. It prevents medical professionals from starting conversations about VAD and remains after government members voted down two attempts to remove it. Proposed amendments to change the eligibility criteria were also rejected, including one that removed a 12-month end-of-life prognosis requirement. Go Gentle Australia founding director Andrew Denton says it's a great injustice.
7: Unless you know VAD is a legal option for you, then a doctor is not allowed to talk to you about it. And no good reason was given by the government for this. The AMA and the Royal Australian College of GPs said this is against clinical practice. You can't have informed consent if you're not given all the information.
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9: Good morning. We had a bit of a tour just earlier. We were travelling to Cairns and the Gascoyne, and very soon we'll look at our own bodies and how to stay healthy and avoid some of the myths that we may have been burdened by. Let's break some of those myths and live smartly. I've had another. We haven't been to New South Wales on a tour yet, but Rebecca has texted to say, Ashwin, hello. I just wanted to give a little shout out for a great event happening next Saturday in Gunnedah. A fantastic band, the Rusty Pickups, are playing at the Gunnedah Showground from 3 p.m. Spring is in the air here. Great music and atmosphere presented by the local conservatory. So if you're in Gunnedah, that's a bit of fun. I actually looked up Gunnedah. It's apparently the koala capital of the world. So maybe you'll see some koalas there on the way to the Rusty Pickups. What makes it the koala capital of the world? Do you think it was a recent, and do they have a different capital, like how our capital was originally Melbourne and then it moved to Canberra? Maybe the original koala capital was Cairns and they said, oh, that's too hot. It's too hot up here. We'll make it Gunnedah. I don't know how koala decision-making works in the community, but it is the current koala capital of the world. So if that appeals to you, go and check it out next weekend. Let's bring it back to us. It's not all about the festivals. It's about our own health, our own bodies. Let's work out how to look after us, ourselves, by busting some of those myths that we've been labouring under after this. This is Dionne Warwick. Do you know the way to San Jose?

That's Dionne Warwick. Do you know the way to San Jose? And if you've ever wondered whether inflation exists, that song is proof. Put $100 down and buy a car. When was a car $100? Well, I looked it up. April 1968 was when that song was released. So every artist, every generation of artists should do a song that explains pricing. I think in every 10 years, we can track how life has changed.

0: changed. Anyway, Dionne did her bit economically in that song.
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0: We all have ideas about food and lifestyle, don't we? If I was to confess, I don't drink a lot of icy cold water, and I think this is a hangover of Ayurvedic ideas that have filtered into our family. Even though we're not really practitioners of that craft, one of the ideas in Ayurveda is you drink room temperature water, because the idea is that cold water is too straining on the system. I'm not sure if that's a myth or it's true, but it's one I carry around. So I drink a lot of room temperature water. We've got Gordon Lynch along to explain some of the myths, the clear myths that we are labouring under, and why we should get rid of them so we don't unnecessarily make life more difficult. Gordon is a professor at, Professor Gordon Lynch is the director, I should say, of the Centre for Muscle Research in the Department of Physiology at the University of Melbourne. Good morning, Gordon.
2: Good morning, Ashwin.
0: Myths, I mean, there's quite a few myths that we're going to go through today. How important is it, do you think, to bust a lot of these for our lives?
2: Oh, I think we set up certain rules and regulations, and or sometimes we don't follow certain rules and regulations, but there are some which we've had in our mind that or someone has told us that we've been following, but in fact, they mightn't be true. And in fact, it might free you up to enjoy life a little bit more, or it might require you to maybe pay a bit more attention to the foods you're eating for the purpose of you know, good, better health, and I think going hand in glove with our fitness as well.
0: Sounds good. And we've got a collection of myths to bust, so where shall we begin with?
2: I think we'll start with the myth of eating fat makes you fat. And I think this is, you know, simply eating fat that you'll gain weight has been really, it's a myth that's been dismissed, because healthy fats, if you think of fats in avocados, nuts, olive oil and fish, those fats, they're essential for the body's functions. And so including them in small amounts shouldn't lead to weight gain. Now, we talk a lot on the show, Ashwin, about this balance between energy in and energy out. And whether the energy intake from kilojoules, about protein or fat or carbohydrate, doesn't matter where it comes from, it's going to lead to weight gain. So if we think about the types of foods we're eating, that's what's more important. So fats aren't, you know, created equal. The idea is that we should be choosing heart-healthy, unsaturated fats like olive oil, you know, the nuts, the avocados, compared with those that are high in saturated and trans fats, including, you know, fatty meats and dairy products. So it's really, really about the total amount of eating, but thinking also the choice of the fats as well. There are the healthy fats, and that's what we should be consuming more of.
0: Okay, so we can have a responsible approach to fat. Carbohydrates turn up a lot in discussions of diet. What should we know about carbohydrates?
2: Yeah, it's one of the most common ones, Ashwin, that, you know, carbohydrates are bad and you have to avoid them. But carbohydrates are actually a crucial source of energy for your body, especially for your brain. And, you know, there's the low carb diet, which gained a lot of popularity, and that's given sort of carbohydrates a bad name in terms of fruit and whole grains and those sorts of things. But I think if you follow that, you know, the low carb diet, then people have said, oh, it's very good for weight loss. But that would be expected if you're cutting out foods like chips and biscuits and white bread and things smothered in gravy and whatnot. So it's the types of carbohydrates you consume that matter. So choosing the whole grains, the fruits, the vegetables, limiting the refined carbohydrates like the sugary snacks and the white bread and so on. So it's, again, it comes back to the food choices rather than saying this is bad or this is making sure it's the right choices there. I think carbohydrates fall into that category as well.
0: Gordon, eggs go up and down, it seems, when it comes to food suggestions. Are they cholesterol? Do they cause cholesterol spikes? Do they not? What's the latest with eggs?
2: Yeah, it's always, you know, I don't have eggs because they're bad for you. But that myth was around for a long time, but the idea that, you know, eggs would increase the bad cholesterol. But studies have shown that the cholesterol in some food, including eggs, doesn't impact on blood cholesterol levels as it once was thought. So eggs are actually an excellent source of protein and vitamins and minerals, and generally safe for most people. But the caveat here is always check with your GP or a specialist that consuming eggs is an approved part of an eating plan. If you've been given a special diet, if you're if you've got a particular condition, you may have a special diet that you have to follow. So you have to check with your GP or specialist that eggs will be part of it. But for most people, an egg or two a day should be fine.
0: Gordon, this next one is very relatable. I was a skinny child and I used to sneak... I got mum to buy me a protein shake once, or this protein powder, and we'd hide it from my brother and dad, and I'd eat protein, just chopping protein at home, thinking I'd become very muscular and strong, but I wasn't doing any exercise or working out, and it turns out it did nothing. Was I making the classic protein mistake?
2: You have been. So just consuming the additional protein in whatever form, whether it's small meat or pills or powders, it's not going to help you develop larger muscles. The most important thing is the exercise. So that's what provides the stimulus for muscle growth, and we can feed the muscles if they're in that growth mode accordingly. So the daily protein requirements, they're based on your body weight, and most people can get their needs through the food alone. So if you're eating more protein than what you need to on any given day, most of the excess basically gets converted and stored as fat. So an excessive protein intake may be a waste of time and a waste of money as well. So meats and fish, they're very good sources of complete proteins. You can get all the protein you need from also a vegetarian diet or a vegan diet. So you can incorporate things like tofu and other things, but including beans, peas, lentils, nuts, seeds, whole grains, and so on. A balanced plant-based diet can provide more than enough protein, but you need to make sure you're eating a combination of those different foods to ensure that you're getting the right amount of protein. But yes, I think, Ashwin, the exercise was the missing ingredient.
0: Yeah, that Megamass 5000 was some wacky protein drink from the early 80s. It did not do the job by itself. If you've just joined the conversation, you're hearing from Professor Gordon Lynch, who's the director of the Centre for Muscle Research in the Department of Physiology at the University of Melbourne. And we are talking about the myths of food that are maybe holding us back. White potatoes, Gordon, I thought this for sure, we have to switch from white potatoes to some brown grains. What's the deal with white potatoes?
2: Yeah, we've been frowned upon by many people because of the high glycemic index, meaning they contain rapidly digestible carbohydrates that can cause an increase in your blood sugar. But experts believe that potatoes can be beneficial to your health because they're rich in vitamin C and potassium and fibre and other nutrients, especially when you eat them with the skin. They're usually available year round. They can be roasted, baked, boiled, and air fried. But yes, there are different types, and they're sort of somewhat related, but quite distant, I think. If you think about the sweet potatoes, they've got a different sort of nutritional profile and so on. And when I was growing up, Ashwin, we never had sweet potatoes on our plate. But yeah. I think these days we're spoiled for choice in terms of the types of sort of potatoes we can have. So I think a combination might be good, and just I think it adds a bit of variety and a bit of colour on the plate if you've got some whites and some different colours, and sort of the sweet potatoes come in all different colours as well. So different varieties, and just, again, it's about how much you're having and how you cook them as well.
0: If we would like to optimise the diet, would you suggest eating just potato skins like a pig in a trough?
2: Oh, I don't think that would be the way to go, because if you're missing out on everything, there's a lot of nutrients in skins that people throw out.
0: Yeah.
2: But I think the way that we cook them, especially if you think about potato, if we think about fries, if you're cooking them in different oils and deeping them in salt and other things, that's suddenly the health profile starts to change quite dramatically. And so it's about the choices we're making. And the occasional, of course, is going to be good. It's just you don't have them every day. And I think these are the sensible food choices we can make, rather than saying, oh, you can't have this or you can't have that.
0: Very, very good advice. Let's keep it sensible. There is an idea that foods that are labelled natural or herbal are good for us.
2: Yeah, so natural or herbal doesn't mean harmless or non-addictive, or that it guarantees that a particular food is going to have all these essential nutrients that your body needs. In fact, the opposite could be true, Ashwin. If you think about, I'll give you some extreme examples. Cocaine and nicotine are naturally occurring plant byproducts, but we know that they're highly addictive and cause all sorts of trouble. So you've got to be careful about when you read the labels and what they say. Just do a little bit more digging to make sure that it's actually

0: juices from the fresh fruits and vegetables, often stripping away the solid matter, including the seeds and the pulp. And it's a convenient way to consume, I think, most of the vitamins and minerals and the antioxidants that are, but they're naturally present in whole fruits or vegetables. But you're missing out on those nutrients. We mentioned the skins before. So the skins and the peels have a lot of nutrients and a lot of dietary fiber, which we know is important for our gut health. So I think fiber has many health benefits. In the case of dietary aspects and things like body weight and so on, it helps you feel full for longer. It can aid in weight management. I think the juicing is fine, Ashwin. Just don't forget to eat the real thing as well. So my advice here is always chew, don't sip.
1: Yeah. Be reasonable. Chew, don't sip. Take it slow, like our grandparents used to eat, Gordon.
0: Yes, we could learn a lot, couldn't we, if we just were able to think more about what we're eating rather than just rushing around and putting whatever we can in there.
1: Yeah. Gavin from Invermay says, Megamass 2000, that brought back 1992 memories. So I think Gavin would have hidden Megamass from his dad as well back in the 90s.
0: I like the name. It's very good.
1: Yeah, we got tricked. I thought I was going to be a Megamass individual, but it didn't work out without the exercise. Okay, there's another myth that we need to bust, and that is that everyone should follow a gluten-free diet.
0: I'm a person with celiac disease who has to follow this ultra-strict gluten-free diet, and I find it almost offensive that people say, I'm following a gluten-free diet, and I wonder why they're doing it. Why would you eat a gluten-free diet if you didn't have to? Because unless you've got celiac disease, which means you're allergic to gluten, and it's actually causing damage to the body if you consume it, or if you're gluten intolerant, then you don't need to avoid gluten, which is a protein that's found in wheat and barley and rye. So often when manufacturers remove gluten, they add extra sugar and salt and refined starches just to make up the differences in the flavour and the texture. But the reason there, what happens, why it's not so good, is it can add extra kilojoules, and many celiacs need to be extra careful with their food intake because of the potential for weight gain from all these extra bits and pieces. So if you're following a gluten-free diet for medical reasons, make sure you check the ingredient list and the nutrition facts to make sure you're choosing a healthy option.
1: We have about 8 minutes till the news arrives. So if you have a question for Gordon, you can give us a call on 1300 800 222. And Gordon, there's one more myth, and that is to focus on whole foods.
0: Well, that's not a myth.
1: Sorry,
0: I want to make sure we focus on the
1: whole affirmation. Yes.
0: Yeah. So I think if we have a lot of myths, but this is certainly not one of them, Ashwin. And eating healthy, I think it means good eating habits that become an integral part of your life, and that's every single day. So focusing on the whole foods, the balanced mix of protein and carbs and healthy fats, aiming for the 5-2 goal. That's 5 veg and 2 fruit. Sometimes that can be quite challenging as a goal to meet, but it's a step in the right direction. So mix up your protein sources, depending on your preferences, but fish and poultry and lean meat, legumes, beans, lentils, etc., whole grains, pasta, cereal, brown rice, nuts and seeds. Nuts are a great healthy snack instead of going for the potato chips or the chocolate bars. There are many good healthy choices, and not relying upon the things that we've heard we should be dismissing. And I hope we've only covered a few of them today, but I think that's a good start.
1: It's a very good start, a comprehensive list. Angela has asked you a question. Do post-menopause women need lower GI foods, i.e. white potatoes, because of increased insulin resistance? Maybe cauliflower rice is better.
0: I think there are other choices. If there is a susceptibility for insulin resistance, which is one of those sort of precursors towards having diabetes, then potentially, yes, there are alternatives we have. And I think we're spoiled for choice. So if certain food groups aren't going to be appropriate, if you're in a category where you may be susceptible, then there could be alternative choices. So the cauliflower rice, that's a pretty good suggestion, I think, and it adds a bit of variety in terms of the palate as well.
1: Yeah.
0: So, there are many good choices out there. And you just need to do that other part of the health check. And if you're susceptible for insulin resistance, zone, we need to be thinking carefully about a diet that we follow, which is going to keep us in that safe zone.
1: Very much. And your doctor can help with that with regular blood tests to see how your blood sugar levels are doing. Steve has asked a question. I can't wait for the day everyone uses a sensible daily calorie intake instead of, in most cases, eating and drinking in

0: in excess tangibly using either an app or some other way of measuring intake? Is calories the linchpin of good eating?
1: Well, I think that, there are many good apps out there, and there are various ways we can follow. But I think it's this combination of the energy in, energy out. So we need to supply our bodies with good nutrients, and we can get that from the various choices of foods that I've mentioned. But I always say, Ash, when it goes in conjunction with or hand in glove with the exercise. So if we're active and we're expending energy and we're improving our lean mass and we're burning extra kilojoules in metabolically speaking, we're keeping that ledger in where it should be. So it's the combination of factors of exercise and nutrition that work together. So, but the choices today that we're focusing on are the whole foods preferentially, the good nutrients that we can get from those sorts of foods, as opposed to relying upon one source of something for another, where you may start to change that balance in the ledger, and you won't even know it because you're consuming too many kilojoules.
0: Yeah. Peter has asked a question. For osteoporosis, most doctors advise a diet high in calcium, which is easiest found in dairy products, but then there is fat in them, which is a good option.
1: Yeah, so dairy, there's a lot of dairy choices that we can go for thinking about bone health. But again, exercise is going to be part of that bone health equation as well. So it's making sure we're stimulating bone metabolism through the exercise and the various types of exercises that are beneficial for bone health. And then the nutritional profile that goes with that. So thinking about the dairy sources. So I think as we're getting, for older populations, so healthy aging and so on, there has always been this push about having low fat. In fact, we need to have fat, especially as we're getting older as well. So thinking about it's how much we're having. It comes back to this about the choices of the food. We can have a higher fat yogurt or a bit of cheese or whatever, but we just don't have excess amounts of it. Small quantities should be okay. Thinking about how you've performed during the course of the day, how active you've been and so on. But the as we're getting older, this idea about low fat, it's actually been dismissed as well. We need to be considering our fat in our bodies as well. We need to have a bit of fat there as well as we're getting older for general health. And I think that's actually a topic we should be covering in a bit more detail, yeah. Ashwin, in a future one.
0: Let's definitely come back to that, Gordon. Just in the last minute, this might be a quick question, though. Brown rice or white rice? Do you have any thoughts on the comparison?
1: Yeah, I think they're in favour of brown rice as opposed to white rice. Again, it comes back to this glycemic index and the different starches that are present, which will raise the blood sugar quickly. So I think we've learned over the last maybe 20 years or so that the brown rice is a better option, and there are very good choices out there. And sometimes it's a mix of the white and the brown as well for a bit of variety as well. So, yes, I think if we think about the fibre content, the whole grains that we're talking about, the brown rice is going to be the preferred option as opposed to the white rice.
0: I have to grit my teeth to eat it, but it can be done with enough spices and onions if you help out. Gordon, thanks for your time today.
1: Thanks a lot, Ashwin.
0: Professor Gordon Lynch there is the Director of the Centre for Muscle Research in the Department of Physiology at the University of Melbourne, busting some myths, advocating for the brown rice community. It can be done. It just can be done. Okay. That's the end of Overnights for today. I'm Ashwin Sekhar. Thank you for spending some time with me today. I'll be back tomorrow with a music special on cool versus mainstream and straight artists.
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6: ABC News with Matt Eaton. Good morning. At least 584 people are now confirmed dead after flash floods struck villages in the border region between Nepal and Tibet this week. Jono Wakeley has the latest.
7: Aid has begun to reach some survivors following the catastrophic flooding, which the Red Cross has estimated to have affected more than 90,000 people. The floods were likely triggered by a large chunk of ice breaking off a Himalayan glacier, sending

0: Tons of ice and rock tumbling into a river below. The Nepali government has said, as of yet, it doesn't need help with search and rescue. The Kathmandu Post is reporting that India, China, the US, Britain, Japan, and other countries had asked Nepal to allow their rescue teams to assist. Nearly 2,000 people are missing in Nepal, including at least 38 Australians, and more than 3,700 people have been rescued in Nepal so far.
1: The Shadow Resources Minister has accused the federal government of hindering Australia's energy competitiveness. Earlier this week, National Cabinet agreed to minimum standards requiring new data centres to be powered entirely by renewables, while Queensland and the Northern Territory have said they'd be allowed to use an agnostic mix of energy. The federal government has scotched those claims, declaring no carve-outs under its renewables plan. Shadow Minister Susan McDonald says the government must re-evaluate its decision.
2: They will take whatever energy they can get in the places where we need it, and data centres cannot drive our energy plan. It needs to be every sort of electricity and energy that we have. Chris Bowen is not being practical. He is going to make us less competitive.
1: One Nation's growing support will be put to the test today at a by-election in WA. Lucy Murray reports.
3: Pauline Hanson's party will go head-to-head with Labor as voters elect a new representative for the outer Perth seat of Secret Harbour. It's the first test of One Nation against Labor, as the government didn't run a candidate in the Farah by-election earlier this year. Curtin University's Professor John Phillimore says the vote will offer an insight into a shift in the political landscape and if One Nation can turn frustration at major parties into seats.
4: It does seem to be a bit of a momentum behind One Nation, and so this will be the first real test of that momentum in Western Australia, which has not been natural territory for it.
3: The party has never held a lower house seat in the state.
1: A teenager has been killed in a crash on the scenic rim. Emergency services were called to the Cunningham Highway at Clumber about 20 past six last night, following reports a car had hit a pedestrian. A 17-year-old boy died at the scene. The forensic crash unit is investigating. Queensland's commercial fishing sector says there's a hidden global cost to Australia's heavy reliance on foreign seafood imports. Chloe Bignall reports.
5: A new study from James Cook University has found that outsourcing Australia's seafood supply simply shifts the environmental and social burden to developing countries with weak ethical oversight. Scientists say this trade trend makes global pollution worse because foreign fleets don't face the same strict rules as local fishers. Queensland Seafood Industry Association Chief David Boberman says good quality, sustainably caught seafood has great benefits.
6: I think we have to balance the environmental needs as a nation with our food security.
5: He says policymakers must consider the bigger picture when managing the state's natural resources.
1: In the AFL, a miss after the siren saw the Western Bulldogs hold on against Collingwood in the first ever wild card final. ABC Sports' Corbin Middlemass reports.
7: Tim Membry marked and had the ball in his hand as the final siren went, with the Bulldogs up by 4 points. His drop punt faded to the right, handing the Bulldogs a spot in an elimination final and a three-point victory, while ending his team season and subsequently the career of 375-game veteran Steele Sidebottom. Ultimately, the Bulldogs on the right side of it and advanced to week two of the finals. Earlier, the lead swung five times in the opening quarter before the Bulldogs twice got out beyond 20, only for Collingwood to peg them back. Corbin Middlemass, ABC Sport, Melbourne.
1: Queensland's weather isolated to scattered showers in eastern districts, sunny elsewhere, maximum temps above average in the far west. Cairns, Townsville and Rockhampton a top of 27, Mackay 24, Bundaberg 25, Mount Isa 31. In the southeast, partly cloudy, Brisbane and Logan 24, Ipswich 25, the Gold Coast 23, the Sunshine Coast 22, Toowoomba 19. 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
10: And it's 5 minutes past six. Hello. Hope you're well. It's Saturday the 29th of August, and boy oh boy, is there plenty to talk about this weekend. So many things happening right across the region. Going to fill you in on just a few this morning on the radio.

But if you're thinking, oh, Roscoe, you've got to mention this one because it's the one I'm organising. Or I know people who are in it and it's really good and you need to go. Please tell me about it. I would love to hear about it. The text line is always open, 0487 993 222. 0487 993 222. You've got it saved in your phone, right? Hope so. This morning, over the next few hours, I'm going to take you to Capricorn. It's a pop culture convention that's happening in Rockhampton today. You're going to hear from one of the artists and a cosplayer, an award-winning cosplayer. You'll even find out what cosplaying is. All that and more still to come here on ABC Wide Bay and ABC Capricornia, wherever you are listening. Welcome. I hope your Saturday is off to a great start. If your day is starting, it could be coming to an end. Metal is anything to start us off. This has Come Around. Good morning. Yeah.

Mental as anything, come around. It's 9 minutes past six. Good morning. My name's Ross Kay. Thanks for your company this morning on the wireless. I'm filling in for Karen, who's you might normally hear on Saturdays. You can catch her on Breakfast on ABC Capricornia throughout the week, helping to wake you up throughout the day. It's always a great start to the day. Tell you what's a great start is looking outside that window, because it is looking like a magic day today right across the region, starting with the Central Highlands and Coalfields. Mostly sunny today. There is a chance of some fog in the north very early this morning. Otherwise, there is a chance of some smoke haze in the north this morning as well. Light winds becoming east to southeasterly at 15 to 20 kilometres per hour in the morning, then becoming light in the evening. Emerald and Claremont, 27 degrees. Moranbah, good morning. 28 degrees the maximum today.

0: For the Capricornia region, partly cloudy. Chance of some fog early this morning, but mainly inland. Slight chance of a shower near the coast today, most likely this morning. Zero chance of rain elsewhere across the region, though. Light winds becoming east to southeasterly at 15 to 25 kilometres per hour in the morning. Yeppoon today, 23 degrees the maximum. Gladstone, 25. Rockhampton, 27. Billawela heading for a top today of 28 degrees. For the Wide Bay Burnett, partly cloudy, chance of fog inland early this morning. Medium chance of showers about Garee Fraser Island. Slight chance elsewhere. Light winds becoming southeasterly at 15 to 25 kilometres per hour in the morning, then becoming light in the evening. Kingaroy, 22 degrees the maximum today. Harvey Bay and Gympie, 23. Maribyrnong, 24. Bundaberg, 25. Gander today expecting a top of 26 degrees.
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0: It's 12 minutes past 6. In a bit over half an hour's time, I'm going to test your brain with Roscoe's Riddle. I've got an amazing prize to up for grabs this morning. It's quite special, actually, and it could be yours. You just need to solve this riddle. Why is an older $50 note worth more than a new one? Couldn't be more simple. Couldn't be more simple. Why is an older $50 note worth more than a new one? Don't call yet. Don't call yet. Have some thinking time for about half an hour or so. If you want to play along on the text line, 0487 993 222, you're very welcome to. It does rule you out of that grand prize, though. But would love to test your brain this morning with Roscoe's Riddle.
3: It's all about trying to get the ultimate fish.
4: Must have been dropping the bait virtually on their heads.
3: Everybody wants the big one.
0: Gosh, lots to talk about, including the Catch a Catty competition. You're going to hear about that before the news at 6:30. But David Dowsett spoke with Corey from Tackle World Bundaberg to find out what is biting this weekend.
5: It is big tides at the moment because we're leading into the full moon. So for a lot of the boats, fishing the shallower reefs seem to produce the better numbers of fish. So coral trout and red throat emperor in particular were the standouts, especially for the guys fishing north off of Agnes there, off 1770.
6: Yeah.
5: Just getting up onto the shallow reefs and fishing the pressure edges, not only were they fishing well, but also in this shallower ground, sort of between 15 and 25 metres, you're a much better chance of not encountering sharks. And even if there are a few around, it's only shallower, so you've got a much better chance. So that's a little tip, especially as the water starts to warm up.
6: Mm-hmm.
5: If you can find fish shallow, you can often spend the whole day and you won't even lose a fish to a shark. So,
6: all right. So there'll be a few sharks around, but you won't need a bigger boat.
5: Yeah, there's definitely still a few around, especially for the guys fishing the deeper water. So the people who did fish deeper, they did encounter a few sharks. But, you know, just like we tell people, you only want to be fishing small ground, especially east off Bundy in that like 35 to 40 meter range. You're just looking for little bits of rubble or fern that often hold some of the better fish. So some big Venus tusk fish, grass, sweet lip, and that sort of stuff were caught east off Bundy as well for the bigger boat, that deeper water. Mate.
6: Great. Yeah. Okay. So Tuesday and Wednesday were really good. This weekend's too windy, but could there be a weather window next weekend?
5: Yeah. It is looking, you know, you don't want to say likely because this year it's been pretty hit and miss with the old weather forecasters, and it's been changing very rapidly this year. So, but just keep an eye on it over the next week because potentially the later half of next week and possibly the weekend is looking half decent, at least maybe some inshore stuff. So we'll see what unfolds there, man.
6: All right. Otherwise, the focus for this weekend onto the rivers and creeks. What's on the chew there?
5: The Burnett River is absolutely on fire. It's been having a really good couple of months fishing on the back half of the flooding. We obviously flooded earlier in the year, but ever since it started to clean back up, there's been bait through the whole system. There's been heaps of prawns pretty much all year. Crabbing's been going well, but brim the last week has seen some of the best numbers of brim we've seen in a very, very long time caught out of this system. So plenty of fish over that 35 centimeter mark, and even we've had fish photos come in.

0: of people catching 45 centimeter brim pretty regularly. So
1: goodness.
0: It is turning into a really, really good stretch on the brim in the Burnett. Now, if you are targeting these fish, most of the better numbers and the better quality fish are being caught towards the mouth. So along the north wall there, in the shipping channel, pretty much any of the rocky structures and some of the lead poles there even are really good spots to target these big brim at the moment. And just fresh baits like whole sprat or whole prawn.
1: Yep.
0: And the key is just to rig them very lightly. You don't want a very heavy sinker. You just want a nice light sinker, pretty much as light as you can get away with. And if you're into lure fishing, small hard bodies or small curtail soft plastics. And again, just use a very light jig head.
1: All right, so plenty of brim. Anything else?
0: Yeah, so also, it's still pretty cold, but plenty of barra being found in the Burnett River as well. So there's been a... If you are sort of on some of the Facebook groups, there's been a few photos go up over the last week,
1: yeah.
0: And the word is definitely getting out there.
1: Okay.
0: There's been plenty of barra in the Burnett around the Town Reach area. So just if you know some of the local spots, you already know where they'll be, but otherwise just use your sounder and find them. It's never easy, but just target them around a tide turn. If you can get live bait, obviously you're in a pretty good shot, but most of the guys have been catching them on lures. So just target a tide turn, soft vibes, and prawn imitation lures are pretty much the go-tos at the moment.
1: Right. Anything else to note for rivers and creeks?
0: Yeah, so we've also seen some nice bread and butter action in the Kalan and the Elliot. So just towards the mouth, on shallow flats on that incoming tide is pretty much just a good little tactic for most of our systems at the moment. And depending where you're fishing, it might be quite clear, like especially if you're fishing the Elliot. So just sometimes smaller lures, lighter line, usually get some better results. But if you can, fresh yabbies and beach worms as well.
1: All right, sounds good. Now, we don't often mention the beaches for fishing, but I think they're worth a mention this week, aren't they?
0: Yeah, so we don't usually talk about the beaches too often, but the last few weeks we've had some great reports come in of some nice whiting, tailor, whiting, dart, and even the odd tailor being caught as well. Mm-hmm. So if you are chasing tailor, we don't get them too often, but it's usually the southern beaches, so like Coonar Beach and Kincuna there is where we've seen a few tailor pop up. But otherwise, most of our local beaches, plenty of whiting, dart, even the odd brim around as well.
1: Marvellous. Okay, and finally, a good old mate to Lake Gregory. Is he still doing well?
0: Yeah, he's started to do... He sort of went into a bit of a slump there,
1: yeah.
0: But he's coming back out of it. So we're seeing some better numbers of fish caught.
1: Okay.
0: So there's great. Still plenty of fish in the deep. So that's definitely worth a go. But something pretty cool is we're starting to get that edge bite back again. So some of the fish are moving shallower under the weed edges and in the timber. So that's pretty cool because you don't need the latest and greatest tech. You don't need a sounder. You can just go cast the edges and, yeah, some great fighting fish up in the shallow water.
2: Oh, always good to hear. Corey from Tackle World Bundaberg having a chat with David Dowsett. I used to love going surf fishing. That was our little getaway down near the Great Ocean Road. It's 18 minutes past six. How are things looking across CQ this weekend? If you're looking at casting a line, Nick Thompson's here to fill you in. G'day, Nick. What's the good word for fishing this weekend?
3: Fortunately, has been the trend for this year. We've got another windy weekend, so it's going to make fishing very difficult for us. It's up around 20 plus. Today will be the day to go fishing.
2: Mm-hmm.
3: Those nighttime tides are up around over 4 metres, so about 4.3, 4.4 metres when I just had a quick look then. So Gould Bay Lake might be a good option this weekend, especially up at night, 9 p.m, 10 p.m. And weather's starting to warm up. There should be a few jacks hanging around that Causeway Bridge there. On those runs, if you can get some live garfish and some live mullet, if you get under a few jack and a few good barra as well. Causeway's always a good spot too. Heaps of variety there. Should be a few queenfish, trevally, brim, flathead, all that good stuff too if the jacks aren't playing the game. It's a good spot for the family too. Obviously, you've got the fish and chip shop just across the road there. You've got the playground if the kids get bored. And on the side, you've got the beach. So if the fish aren't playing the game, you can always build a sandcastle and dig a hole in the beach if the fish aren't playing the game. Other than that, threadfin salmon is still hanging around the river here. Devil's Elbow seems to be holding good numbers of and good size fish too. A few of those fish well and truly over that meter mark, which is absolutely fantastic to see on both live bait and lures. You take your pick. As far as live bait goes, I'm a big fan of just rigging them up on a Paternoster hook. I tend to try and go 2 to 3 prawns on a hook if I can get enough bait. Just makes that live bait look a little bit more bigger, makes it a little bit more appealing for those fish. As far as lures goes, little small prawns, hopping them along the edge, and vibes as well seems to be the go there. And Crybays hasn't been fishing fantastic last week. Again, it's been hit or miss, unfortunately. It hasn't been a great year up around Blythall there, but that can all change very, very quickly. So it's good to be worth a shot.
2: Now, last week you went to Bill.

0: the wheeler and took the boat as well. How did you go?
1: Look, it didn't go as planned. I did not catch any fish, but that's all right. It was the first time going out there, and when you learn a new area, you can't expect to catch them first time. So it was a big learning experience. That first afternoon slash night session, I reckon I saw about four fish. It was a really, really tough going. I ended up ringing a mate. He fishes there quite frequently, so big thanks to him. He helped me out there. He said, go to bed, go out in the morning. They'll be hanging around in the morning there. And went out there, morning fish the sunrise, found a heap of fish. I was lucky enough to steal my uncle's boat, who's got the live scope on it, which was a big help as well, finding those fish. Found a good patch of them, and they were interested in our lures. You could see them, the toss it in front of them, turn and follow, but I just couldn't get them to commit to biting. And so that's something that I'm still learning with that live scope, just those final little pieces of the puzzles. But every time we use it, it seems to be getting a little bit better and better at it. So hopefully, it shouldn't be long now before I start catching those big girls on the live scope.
0: Yeah, fantastic. I don't know how I feel about the live scope. I like the idea, but when you have weekends like that, it's like I know they're there, they're not biting, and and you can see it all happening in real time. I hope that's somehow relaxing, maybe. I don't know.
1: Oh no, it's not. It's incredibly frustrating. I was getting quite angry, especially when fish of that quality. They were all over that meter mark. I haven't cracked a meter yet. I was getting a little bit excited by the end of it. I was getting very, very, very cranky, because pretty much every single fish you got the lure near would turn on it. You could speed it up, and the fish would chase it, chase it, chase it. It would get within a meter of the boat, and it would just turn around and go back to where it was. So it's incredibly frustrating, but that's what it is. That's fishing.
0: Yeah, that's fishing. Yeah. Don't fish cranky. I think that's the good lesson too.
1: No, you have to learn. You got to learn to relax. It wasn't too bad, like you said, it is quite exciting. Even though, it happened 50-odd times, every time that fish turns, you're drilling, he gets going. It's just the one, it's just the one. He's going to eat, he's going to eat, he's going to eat. And he's chasing, chasing, chasing. So it is a really exciting way to fish. It's like sight casting, but you don't have to see the fish.
0: Any other spots worth casting a line at this weekend?
1: The river or the causeway are going to be my two picks. Unfortunately, these big tides do make fishing a little bit difficult. If we are going to go in the river, I'll be fishing up around the town reaches here. Those big tides do tend to push the bait up into the town, and those big barra follow and sort of those bigger threaders as well come right up around the bridges. So it makes fishing nice and accessible on weekends like this, which is fantastic, as well as the causeway. Those fish do love those big tides there when we get the run through over those 4 meter tides, which we've got during the night time. So, and all the fish in the causeway tend to congregate up towards the bridge there in that bit of a channel there on the rock ledge. So they'd be the two best picks for the weekend.
0: They must have all come up for a look at the full moon.
1: I don't blame them. It's been pretty nice out there.
0: It really has. Nick Alexander, mate, have a great weekend. Thank you so much. It's 24 minutes past six. News on the way at 6:30. On this weekend, it started yesterday at Mingo Crossing, the Paradise Stocking Association. They've got the annual Catch a Caddy Family Fishing Competition. Andrea Kelly is the secretary of the association. Andrea, welcome. How are things at Mingo Crossing?
2: Things are looking really wonderful for the weekend. We've had a little bit of rain this week and everything's greening up beautifully.
0: Oh, that's good. What kind of work do you do at the Stocking Association? How much work do you have to do to keep the fish stocks up?
2: Our Stocking Association this year has just been fortunate to be added to the government SIP program, which is the Stocking Empowerment Program. So we actually now, being a part of that program, our anglers need a freshwater fishing licence to be able to fish at Mingo Crossing and Paradise Dam. And with that, the money that we get from the government allows us to stock the Burnett River.
0: Amazing. For those who don't know, what's in there? What are you putting in there?
2: So our fishing permit is Australian bass and barramundi. And we have yellow belly, we have catfish, obviously, lots of catfish. Lots of species. Tilapia is a pest that we have and we're trying to eradicate from the system. We also have the lungfish, the ceratodus. They're protected, of course, so they can't be caught if you do happen to snag one, you need to let it go. But

0: They're quite ancient and prehistoric looking, so they're amazing. You actually hear them before you see them.
1: They come up and gasp for air.
0: That's right. That's
1: Oh,
0: right.
1: that's
0: We also
1: amazing.
0: have barramundi, but a barramundi has been a bit elusive for our fishing comp ever since its inception. So we've never actually had a barramundi caught over the Catcher Caddy weekend.
1: All right. Well, maybe this could be the weekend, but Catcher Caddy starts. So it's Friday, Saturday, Sunday.
0: Correct.
1: What do people need to know?
0: Just that registrations are open from 2 p.m. Friday afternoon. If people haven't already sent me a nomination form, nominations will be open out at Mingo Crossing. And we have our weigh-ins on all day Saturday and Sunday morning, and lots of prizes and giveaways. All the children who are registered receive a prize pack, and then the adults are in a lucky draw.
1: Now, being at Mingo Crossing, it's not off the beaten path too bad, but it's a lovely secluded spot, Andrea, where there are few distractions, including no mobile reception.
0: That is correct. It's beautiful. It's on the Burnett River between Gander and Mount Perry. Not too far away, as you say, but we have no internet or mobile coverage. And if you do happen to get it, you're lucky. But it is. Once you head to the campgrounds and once you're there, it really is a getaway. You can relax and not worry about your phone.
1: Beautiful. How's the water level at the moment?
0: It's actually wonderful. We've got lots of water in the system. Paradise Dam has not released water for a little while now. We had a flooding situation earlier in the year where we nearly our shed at Mingo nearly went underwater. Fortunately, that didn't happen, and the grounds have recovered beautifully, and the water is it's not full, obviously, but there's plenty of water in the river.
1: Any tips for bait, Andrea? What do catfish like?
0: Oh, I don't think they're fussy, to be honest. I think they'll have a go at anything. We've got prawns and worms out there this weekend, but I know some anglers prefer lures to bait fishing, and I think you just have to be lucky and get your spot, but I really don't think they're picky either.
1: Okay. Oh, that's good. I'll take any advice I can get. The only thing I'm good at catching is snags, to be honest.
0: I'm sure a few people have stories to that effect as well. We added eels to our live weigh-in species last year, which proved really popular and lots of fun for the kids too.
1: Oh, wow. Okay. Now, that'll make for an interesting weekend. How big do the catfish get? How big have you seen them over the Catcher Caddy comp?
0: Oh gosh. Massive, 30, 40, 50 centimeters. Yes, big catfish
1: Yeah.
0: brought in.
1: Okay.
0: Yeah. So, and then also very small catfish as well. So, all sizes.
1: All right, we'll see what happens. Hopefully, with this little bit of warmer weather, maybe the barramundi are a bit more active. You just never know. Is
0: You never know.
1: there anything else that people need to know before they head to Mingo Crossing this weekend?
0: No, just if you're thinking about it and you haven't fully decided, please come. It looks like it's going to be a beautiful weekend, and we have lots of food, lots of good times, lots of prizes, and lots of fishing to be done.
1: Sounds fantastic. Yeah. Do get involved. Catch a Caddy comp. Andrea Kelly is the secretary of the Paradise Stocking Association. So that's on right now. You might be heading out to listening to the wireless right now if you are. Good luck. If you are heading there to Mingo Crossing, there was a fire burning yesterday near the Gander Mount Perry Road. It's been extinguished, so there might just be a little bit smoke around. You might see a little bit of blackened earth, but otherwise, all is good. 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Time for the news. It's 6:30.
2: ABC News with Matt Eaton. Authorities say the death toll in the Nepal-Tibet flash flood disaster has risen to at least 584. More than 2,400 people are missing, 38 of them Australians. Jai Wakely has more.
3: Nepal and China are continuing rescue operations to locate the thousands of people missing in the flood-hit Himalayas. Nepali authorities have turned down

0: National Help for Search and Rescue Operations, saying its forces don't yet require any external help. The Red Cross says 90,000 people are estimated to have been affected by the glacial collapse and subsequent flash flooding, which knocked out roads and bridges, complicating emergency response efforts. Meanwhile, authorities in northern India say they've located 10 bodies in rivers that flow down from Nepal.
1: The US has issued more Iran-related sanctions after Washington threatened further action earlier this week. The Department of Treasury says the sanctions target one entity based in Hong Kong and one person linked to Iran's Bank Mali. The Trump administration earlier warned countries to cut their business ties with Iran or face secondary sanctions as part of what it billed as an economic D-Day. Iran condemned those threats as state terrorism, saying the sanctions would put the health and livelihoods of civilians at risk. A teenager has been hit and killed by a car in the scenic rim. The 17-year-old pedestrian from Broadbeach was allegedly struck on the Cunningham Highway at Clumber just before 6:30 last night. The boy died at the scene a short time later. A 48-year-old woman who was driving the car was not physically injured. Police investigations into the cause of the crash are ongoing. Automatic parking cameras rolled out in almost 50 locations across Brisbane have netted more than 8,000 infringement notices this year. Stephen Clark reports.
2: The cameras were trialled by Brisbane City Council in four locations early last year in response to complaints about cars parked illegally. The trial was expanded to 44 locations in November. The cameras automatically take a photo every 30 seconds and target cars parked illegally in clear ways, no stopping zones, bus and loading zones, and on yellow lines. They have resulted in more than 8,100 infringement notices handed out this year, with Graham Street in South Brisbane and Park Road in Milton netting more than 3,000 fines between them. A spokesperson for Brisbane City Council said illegal parking can cause delays for thousands of motorists.
1: In the NRL, Penrith has virtually ended Canterbury Bankstown's finals hopes with a 24-10 win at Western Sydney Stadium. Andrew Moore was there.
3: The Bulldogs had to win. It was as simple as that. They're looking to replicate their stunning round six victory over Penrith, but it was the Panthers who scored early through their second rower Liam Martin, and even though Matt Burton scored for the Bulldogs before half time, Penrith led 8-4 at the break, and crucially, 4 minutes into the second half, Liam Martin scored again. It was 14-4, and really the result was never in doubt. Before a crowd of 19,979, Penrith for the time being back in first spot ahead of the Warriors. While at Brookvale Oval, Manhooringa defeated the bottom of the table St George Illawarra Dragons 44 points to 10. Andrew Moore, ABC Sport, Sydney.
1: In the AFL, the Western Bulldogs survived a dramatic finish to defeat Collingwood by 3 points in the first ever wild card final at the MCG in front of more than 81,000 fans. Collingwood forward Tim Membry had the ball in his hands as the final siren went and had the opportunity to win it, but missed his shot from directly in front, giving the Dogs the victory. The Bulldogs held a 21-point lead during the third quarter, but Collingwood fought back only to fall heartbreakingly short. Marcus Bontempelli was outstanding, finishing with 32 disposals, 8 clearances and a goal, while Aaron Norton and Artie Jones kicked 4 goals each. Bulldogs midfielder Riley Sanders told ABC Sport his side was lucky to claim the victory.
4: And we knew it was going to be a very tight contest. I think we both matched up really well in terms of what our teams look like. Phenomenal game. Like, it was crazy. That last quarter was just goal for goal. We'd kick goal, they'd kick goal. No one really got a couple of goals ahead, so it was just fantastic. I'm so lucky that we were on the right end of the draw. Yeah, it was just a great game.
1: Queensland's weather isolated to scattered showers in eastern districts, sunny elsewhere. Cairns, Townsville and Rockhampton a top of 27, Mackay 24, Bundaberg 25, Mount Isa 31. In the southeast, partly cloudy, Brisbane and Logan a top of 24, Ipswich 25, the Gold Coast 23, Sunshine Coast 22, Toowoomba 19. ABC News.
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6: It's 25 minutes to 7. Good morning. It's Ross Kay here, filling in for Karen for the next couple of weeks. Hope your Saturday is going really well. Lots to talk about between now and 9 o'clock, including taking you to Capricorn 2026. It's a massive one-day pop culture convention happening today in Rockhampton absolutely huge. There's medieval funds, so if you

You like knights and swordplay, this is the thing for you. Gaming, comics, anime, manga, the works. And if you don't mind dressing up as your favourite character, then you are going to hear from an award-winning cosplay artist after 7 o'clock. In the next half hour, though, you're going to hear from an artist, a manga artist, in the next half hour to find out what she does and why she does it. That's all still to come this morning here on ABC Wide Bay and ABC Capricornia. Also, in the next half hour, I'd love you to solve Roscoe's riddle. There's an amazing prize up for grabs. If you've never played before, for starters, welcome. Hope you are set to really switch the brain on. Why is an older $50 note worth more than a new one? Have a think about that. Don't call just yet. Doing Roscoe's riddle in about 15 minutes' time. But if you want to play along on the text line, you can. 0487 993 222. Here's how it works. You play along on the text line. Well, you can walk away with the self-satisfaction that you are absolutely on the money today. And you can head into your weekend going, yeah, I'm in the mix, feeling good. Got a text from John. Thank you, John. Not quite the answer I'm looking for, but thank you. Scotty also texted through, and Scotty, thank you. Not the answer I'm looking for as well. So could I have stumped you this morning? It's entirely possible. Give me a call if you think, I know it. I've got the answer. Don't call just yet. Doing Roscoe's riddle in about 15 minutes' time here on ABC Capricornia and ABC Wide Bay. Taking a look at the weather next after brand new music from Lulu. You remember To Sir With Love? That Lulu. Yes, it's 2026 and she's got some new music. In fact, she's got a brand new album coming out next year. But this is one of the first tracks from it. It's called I'm In Love Again.

0: Lulu, I'm in love again. Brand new music for her. She's got a new album coming out in January next year. It's her first one in over 10 years. This is ABC Wide Bay and ABC Capricornia. Hope you're well. Capricorn is on this week. You're going to hear from one of the artists who will be there. But taking a look at the weather for the region today, starting off with the Wide Bay, Burnett, partly cloudy, medium chance of showers about Garree, Fraser Island, slight chance elsewhere, light winds becoming southwesterly at 15 to 25 kilometres per hour in the morning, then light in the evening. Kingaroy heading for 22 degrees. Today, Hervey Bay and Gympie 23, Maribyrnong 24, Bundaberg 25, Gander heading for a top of 26 degrees today. The Capricornia forecast, partly cloudy, slight chance of a shower near the coast, most likely this morning, not much of a chance of rain elsewhere though. Light winds east to southeasterly at 15 to 25 kilometres per hour in the morning. I can tell you that in Yeppoon today, 23 is the maximum. Gladstone heading for a top of 25. A touch warmer in Rocky, 27 degrees. And Billawheela heading today for a top of 28 degrees. And for the Central Highlands and Coalfields, mostly sunny today. Chance of some smoke haze in the north this morning. Light winds becoming east to southeasterly, 15 to 20 kilometres per hour in the morning. Then becoming light in the evening. Moranbah heading for a top of 28. A touch cooler in Claremont and Emerald, both heading today for a top of 27 degrees.
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0: Capricorn is on today in Rockhampton. It's a pop culture convention that has all you could ever possibly want, whatever you're into. You're going to hear from one of the award-winning cosplayers who will be there. That's on the way after 7 o'clock, but I wanted to introduce you to one of the artists who will be there as well. Beck McPherson is an illustrator and an artist who draws manga-inspired characters. They're very, very colourful. They're sort of... I'm not really doing it justice, am I? No. You know what? I'll let Beck explain.
4: I draw mainly women, I'm working on drawing men. But I draw a range of, OC characters, so original characters, and I use it to kind of channel in, mental health stuff, create, a positive out of a negative, yeah.
0: And you also run manga classes as well. Tell me about that.
4: So I'm currently running manga workshops once a month, and they're from ages 12 and up. And then I'm doing weekly NDIS classes as well over at Live More Life, Bundaberg.
0: So when you go to an event like Capricorn, what do you do? What's involved?
4: Painstakingly setting up a stall.
0: Mm-hmm.
4: I'm getting the hang of it now. And then just selling my artworks, getting to know the community and... try not to spend money because it's very, very difficult at conventions.
0: Mm-hmm.
4: And I also run workshops at conventions.
0: Just the fact that we have pop culture conventions in this part of the world, I mean,

0: Capricorn is this weekend. I'm thinking, I think it was July, there was Fraser Pop in Maryborough. Are they really busy? Do a lot of people turn up?
1: The foot traffic is insane. Whoever knew there were so many of us getting around. But yeah, we had the Bundaberg one, Wide Bay Sugar Pop Con, which is in its second year now. Amazing for Bundy. We definitely needed that. Mm-hmm. And then Fraser Pop I engaged in again this year. I'd taken a break for a little while. That was a crazy two-day stall. Mm-hmm. And then Capricorn is always jam-packed because it's a one-day event. So. Yeah.
0: Can people turn up on the day and at Capricorn and like enroll in an art class with you and do stuff like that?
1: I absolutely can. So you can check the, I believe there's an app, which is a bit too fancy for me. But you can also register through the links on their Facebook page and stuff. Mm-hmm. Yeah, so I think bookings were capping at 20 this year. Because it was a really good turnout last year. So we're like, oh, we'll take a few more people.
0: Why do you think people should go?
1: I think it's really important, especially like young people, to learn to, you know, express themselves through creative means. And art's, you know, something that's really important, I think. It's just nice to learn new things, I guess.
2: Yep.
1: Yeah.
2: Yeah.
0: And it's also nice to go to these conventions and all of a sudden find other people who are into the thing that you're really into.
1: I love seeing the cosplayers. Even if you don't quite know too much about a fandom, they're very happy to tell you all about their character and the fandom. And the craftsmanship that goes into cosplaying is insane. The fursuiters are crazy. Good crazy. And, yeah, it's just all around just a creative, positive experience. I think it's important that there is a community for people who have those niche interests. And, you know, even though, you know, there's like anime, gaming, furries, all that sort of stuff, everyone kind of just gets along and mingles. And yeah, I think it's a really good outlet for people. And I know that the dates for these conventions, they kind of, you know, give you something to look forward to.
0: They really do. Bec McPherson, she's an artist who will be appearing at Capricorn. One of many. There's artists, there's authors. They all have their own alleys. So there's Author Alley and Artist Avenue, which is very cool. There's wrestling on at Capricorn as well. Medieval fun and some amazing cosplayers. So people who dress up as their favourite characters. And you think, oh yeah, a little bit of dress up. Oh no, no, no, no, no. These people have put hundreds of hours into their costume. It looks like they've just walked off the set of whatever they are dressed up as. It is phenomenal and well worth a look. So, yes, Capricorn is on today. You're going to hear from an award-winning cosplayer after 7 o'clock this morning here on ABC Capricornia and ABC Wide Bay. Right now, though, I would love to test your brain power and give away possibly the greatest prize that is given away between 6:30 and 7 o'clock on a Saturday morning. The game is Roscoe's Riddle. You just need to solve this riddle and the prize is yours. It's pretty special. So if you've never played this before, maybe you're hearing about it for the first time. For starters, welcome. And look, this is pretty special. So you win it's a kind of a prize that does it all. Not only can you write things down and then erase what you've written, it's a pencil and it says to the world, I solved Roscoe's riddle. So it's a grey lead pencil. So it has multiple uses. You can write things. You can draw things. It's got an eraser on the end so you can rub them out. What else you do with it? Well, creativity it's in your hands. So I'd love to hear from you this morning. The number to call, it might be a little bit different than the one you're used to. It's 1-300-221-001. All you need to tell me is, why is an older $50 note worth more than a new one? The number to call right now, 1-300-221-001. Give me

0: Don't just give this away. No, no, no. This is very much earned. 1-300-221-001. Give me a call right now. Let's go to the phones and say hello to Jenny at Dalarnell. Hello.
1: Good morning, Roscoe. How are you?
0: I'm doing really well. What's happening in Dalarnell this weekend? Any car boot sales or anything like that happening?
1: No, that's next month.
0: Okay.
1: But in Biggenen, there's a bowls carnival.
0: Oh, yeah?
1: Yeah.
0: That's good. Excellent.
1: Yeah.
0: All right, there's always something happening in your part of the world. Jenny, that's always good to hear.
1: It is.
0: Yeah. And you're doing all right?
1: Yes, I am, thanks.
0: Yep. Good. Good to hear. Yep. Jenny, let's solve this riddle. Why is an older $50 note worth more than a new one?
1: I'm thinking because the new one's not a $50 note.
0: Go on.
1: It's a $20 note.
0: Not the answer I'm looking for. Thanks, Jenny. You have a great weekend. Great to hear from you. Hey, you got to be in it to win it. Thanks, mate.
1: Exactly. All right.
0: You take care. Bye. Jenny at Dalarnell, not quite coming through with the goods, but maybe Sam in Maribyrnong can. G'day, Sam. How are you?
2: Yeah, good, mate. Yourself?
0: Oh, could not be better for quids, I tell you. What's on this weekend? Give me the good word.
2: Oh, I've got to do a bit of work today, but,
0: That's how it rolls.
2: You've got to keep the country going, eh?
0: That's right. That's exactly right. Hey, Sam, why is an older $50 note worth more than a new one?
2: Now, I only realised this a couple of weeks ago, but it's because it's got a spelling mistake in it.
0: Oh, yeah. I've heard this story. Yeah, go...
2: Yeah. The double A, the prefix with the A, they spelt responsibility with two I's instead of three.
0: That's right. Yeah. It's not the answer to the riddle, though.
2: Isn't that?
0: No.
2: That's right.
0: It is correct, but it's not the answer I'm looking for.
2: Oh, no.
0: Hey, Sam, you have a fantastic Saturday, mate. Thank you for the call. Good to hear from you.
2: Cheers, mate. Bye.
0: Thank you. Sam in Maribyrnong, not the answer this morning. So, why is an older $50 note worth more than a new one? I mean, come on, it couldn't be simpler. 1-300-221-001. Let's go to, have we got another caller coming through? Maybe. Let's have a look. ABC, hi, who's this?
3: Lee.
0: Hello, Lee. Where are you calling from?
3: Harvey Bay.
0: Ah, beautiful Harvey Bay. How are things in the bay this morning? What's on today?
3: Not much for me.
0: That's good. Love to hear that.
3: The other person that lives here is heading off for a while, so yeah.
0: Okay. Hey, Lee, can you solve this riddle for me?
3: I was just thinking, I'm not sure if you're talking about when we actually used to have paper money instead of plastic.
0: Hmm.
3: And that's all I thought of.
0: Not quite the answer I'm looking for, no.
3: Okay.
0: So thank you for calling.
3: So is it like, are we talking about a long time ago or not so long ago, old money?
0: Oh, Lee, I couldn't give you any more information. All the information is in the riddle.
3: All right.
0: Thanks for calling. You have a great day.
3: Have a good one. Bye.
0: Bye now. Okay, Lee in Maribyrnong. Oh, gee, I seem to have really stumped you there. Let's see. Ian's in Rocky. G'day, Ian. How are you?
4: Yeah, good, Roscoe.
0: That's the way. Why is an older $50 note worth more than a new one?
4: Well, going by the literal words, a new one is one and 50 is 50, so $50 worth more than $1.
0: Yeah. You are on the money, literally, this morning, because $50 is worth more than a new $1. Absolutely correct.
4: Yeah.
0: You've seen through my riddle, Ian. Well done.
4: Yes.
0: Love to hear it. Ian, you have scored yourself the greatest prize that we have to give away at this time of the morning on a Saturday. It's the pencil that says, I solved Roscoe's riddle. You've absolutely earned it. Congratulations.
4: Thank you very much, Oscar.
0: You can pop it on the mantelpiece. You can you can stick it in the cup with the rest of the pens and pencils. It's entirely up to you. Ian, what I'm going to do is I'm going to pop you on hold so we can grab

0: your details and pop that in the post for you. Thank you so much for giving us a call this morning.
1: Okay, have a great one, Roscoe.
0: You as well. Hang on there, Ian. We will grab your details. And thank you to everyone else who called this morning. That's always really appreciated and great fun. Why did an older $50 note, why is it worth more than a new one? Because it's worth more than a new $1. See, that's how it goes. This is ABC Wide Bay and ABC Radio Queensland. To take us to news, this is Delamitri. Good morning.

0: Delamitri, Roll to Me. This is ABC Capricornia and ABC Wide Bay. Still to come, the news on the way. It's fast approaching at 7 o'clock. Also, after 7 o'clock, you might be waking up and heading to Capricorn today. You're going to hear from an award-winning cosplayer. But also, you might be waking up to the smell of campfire smoke as those little trails of smoke head up into the air and into the canopy of the Amamore State Forest. Maybe you're at the Gympie Music Muster. You're going to hear from one of the superstars who performed last night on the main stage, and this weekend you can catch up with her and have a conversation. Well, you can listen to an amazing conversation. In fact, that's all still to come, plus a look at the weather forecast after the news.
1: It is just wonderful. We really enjoy being here. We like the community.
2: Bringing us closer together.
3: 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The people here, the small community we have. 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

0: In this bulletin, thousands still missing after this week's catastrophic flash flood in Nepal and Tibet, a call for major reforms in Australia's seafood industry, and a march in Washington commemorates Martin Luther King's I Have a Dream speech. ABC News, good morning. I'm Matt Eaton. Almost 2,500 people are now reported as missing following catastrophic flash flooding in Nepal and Tibet, with the death toll rising to at least 584. Correspondent Natalie Whiting reports from Kathmandu.
1: Hundreds of people are visiting hospitals and morgues in Kathmandu, searching for loved ones as the number of missing from the disaster continues to rise. Flash flooding, triggered by a huge piece of a glacier breaking off and crashing into the river, has devastated communities downstream, wiping out roads, bridges and villages. Rescuers and aid suppliers are still struggling to reach many of the

0: hardest hit areas, which remain accessible only by air. At least 38 Australians are among those missing. One Australian man has just flown into the country to search for his wife, who's among them.
1: The Shadow Resources Minister says states and territories should be able to use what's available to them in new projects within the energy sector. Energy Minister Chris Bowen has rejected claims Queensland and the Northern Territory secured a carve-out from new rules requiring data centres to use 100% renewable energy. States will be able to seek approval to use alternatives such as coal or gas, but Mr Bowen says the Commonwealth will have the final say. Shadow Minister Susan McDonald says those rules are too restrictive.
2: Not using every sort of energy that you have available is plainly ridiculous. And I think it's fascinating that both the Chief Minister from the Territory and the Premier of Queensland both walked out of the room with the same message, which is use your energy. It seems to be Chris Bowen who's got the wrong message.
1: A suburban by-election in Western Australia is attracting national attention in a test of how much One Nation's growing support can threaten Labor heartland. Here's state political reporter Keen Burke.
3: The outer suburban seat of Secret Harbour sits about an hour south of Perth. It's the type of rapidly growing area where One Nation has seen growing support in other parts of the country. While it's changed boundaries and names over the years, it's been held by Labor for decades. Today's result will give an indication of how concerned the party, which has been dominant in WA for nearly a decade, should be about One Nation's rise. Labor's candidate, former political staffer turned Woodside lobbyist Georgia Tree, hasn't shied away from how close the contest is. One Nation's contender, gym owner Luke Hurtigan, has previously said he believed he could win on first preferences alone.
1: A major study has exposed a troubling ecological footprint caused by Australia's reliance on imported seafood. Chloe Bignall explains.
4: Research by James Cook University shows nearly two-thirds of the seafood consumed across the country is sourced from international markets. Many have dubious ethical and ecological standards. At the same time, a large portion of Australia's premium local catch is being shipped away to lucrative foreign buyers. David Boberman from the Queensland Seafood Industry Association says local operators face intense regulatory oversight, while cheaper imports get a free pass.
5: Australia and Queensland are at the forefront of protecting the marine estate.
4: JCU has called for major reform to ensure seafood entering the market meets domestic standards.
1: Brisbane motorists have been handed more than 8,000 fines by new automatic cameras that detect illegal parking. Stephen Clark reports.
6: The cameras were rolled out by Brisbane City Council last year at four locations before being expanded to 44 spots. They automatically take a photo every 30 seconds and target cars parked illegally in clearways, no stopping zones, bus and loading zones and on yellow lines. More than 3,000 fines were issued from cameras on just two streets, Graham Street in South Brisbane and Park Road in Milton. A spokesperson for Brisbane City Council said they want motorists to think twice before parking illegally.
1: Ukrainian officials say Russia has resumed its drone barrage of the Kyiv region, killing at least one person and hitting more than a dozen apartment buildings and storage depots. It's the second straight day of aerial attacks across the capital. Russia says its attacks targeted a warehouse that stores missiles, a claim Ukrainian authorities have not confirmed. This welder in the Kyiv region says the strikes destroyed his car and tools.
7: I see that the Russian Federation is totally unwilling to resolve the issues and reach an agreement. And it's not just me who sees this. Everyone can see it.
1: Thousands of people have marched on Washington, D.C. to commemorate the I Have a Dream speech of Martin Luther King Jr. America's editor John Lyons reports.
8: In what has become a yearly tradition to mark the famous 1963 speech by civil rights leader Martin Luther King Jr., thousands gathered at the Lincoln Memorial in Washington to mark a speech which called for equal rights for all Americans. But this year, there was also a focus on voting changes, which many believe will reduce the political representation of black communities. The redistricting began in Texas at the urging of President Donald Trump, and some analysts believe it could net an extra five seats for Republicans in the House of Representatives at the upcoming midterm elections.
1: The people of Iceland will vote

0: in a pivotal referendum later today about whether to restart talks to join the European Union. Europe correspondent Mazoe Ford reports from Reykjavik.
1: Iceland is in Europe, but not the European Union. This referendum is not about joining yet, but about trying to get an entry deal. Yes campaigners want extra reinforcement from the bloc during uncertain global times, a seat at the EU's table, and to replace their volatile currency with the euro, which they hope will mean high inflation and interest rates come down. The no side says there are no guarantees EU membership would solve their economic woes, and they're worried Iceland's agriculture and exclusive fishing waters would be under threat from European companies. Mazoe Ford, ABC News Reykjavik.
0: Norway's King Harald has died at the age of 89. More from Europe correspondent Catherine Diss.
2: The popular king, who was credited with modernising the monarchy, died after 10 days in hospital, where he was being treated for a bacterial infection after visiting Malaysia. He never lost popularity during his 35-year reign and even broke with tradition to marry a commoner. His son immediately ascended to the throne and will be known as King Haakon. The king's death comes at a tumultuous time for the royal family. The now Queen Mette Marit has faced intense scrutiny for her friendship with the late convicted sex offender Jeffrey Epstein, and her son from a previous relationship was convicted in June of rape and domestic violence, a sentence which he is appealing. Catherine Diss, ABC News.
0: In finance, Wall Street stocks have ended lower as expectations rise for the US Federal Reserve to hike interest rates soon. The Dow Jones Industrial Average closed flat. The broad S&P 500 lost a quarter of a percent, while the tech-heavy NASDAQ dropped half a percent. Oil is down. The global benchmark Brent crude is trading at $88.25 US a barrel. Gold's also down at $4,454 US dollars an ounce. The Aussie dollar is lower. It's buying 71.6 US cents. Now with sport, here's Fraser Fife.
3: Penrith has strengthened their NRL Premiership credentials with a hard-fought 24-10 win over the Bulldogs at Western Sydney Stadium, reclaiming top spot on the ladder. Penrith captain Nathan Cleary guided the second half surge to secure victory. He's told ABC Sport it was a satisfying win.
4: But I thought our defence was great and scored points when we needed to, and you know, against a desperate doggy side that were trying to make the eight.
3: For the Bulldogs, the loss leaves their finals hopes hanging by a thread, now requiring other results to go their way to give them any chance of making the top eight. Meanwhile, Manly Warringah has had a 44-10 victory at home over St George Illawarra. In the AFL, the Bulldogs secured a 3-point win over Collingwood in the first ever wildcard final at the MCG. The Australian men's hockey team has secured a 5th place finish at this year's World Cup after a 2-0 victory over England in the Netherlands, and the Boomers remain unbeaten in their march towards basketball World Cup qualification after a 123-64 victory over Syria in Manila.
0: Queensland's weather isolated to scattered showers in eastern districts, sunny elsewhere. Maximum temps above average in the far west, near average elsewhere. Cairns, Townsville and Rockhampton 27 today, Mackay atop of 24, Bundaberg 25, Mount Isa 31. In the southeast, partly cloudy with light to moderate southeasterly winds. Brisbane and Logan atop of 24, Ipswich 25, the Gold Coast 23, Sunshine Coast 22, Toowoomba's top 19. ABC News.
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11: It's 10 minutes past 7. Hello, my name's Ross Kay, filling in for Karen this Saturday morning and for the next couple of weekends. Thank you for your company. Lots to talk about in the next hour, including turning our attention to the Bundaberg Rugby League Grand Finals on today. Very big day, but the all-important weather across the region. Let's find out more from Christy Johnson from the Bureau of Meteorology. Christy, morning. How are you?
7: I'm very well, Ross. How are you?
11: I'm doing very well. I'm thinking if people are heading along to Rugby League Grand Finals this weekend, they will be looking to the sky. What's the forecast? Let's start off with the Wide Bay Burnett today. How's it looking?
7: Yeah, look, it's a bit cloudy. There's a couple of showers, as usual, probably a little bit more out on Gari. But I do think that there could be a few, particularly down towards, the more south and southeastern parts of the listening area. Not huge totals. We're looking at sort of, low single-digit rainfall totals for most places. But there could be a few spits. Further north and further inland, it's going to be more just the odd bit of cloud around, pretty settled. And as we go up into the Capricornia and the Central Highlands and Coalfields, a lot more sunshine. Still the chance of a shower or two right along the coast in the Capricornia, but it'll be pretty minimal, I think, in terms of anything in the rain gauges. And our maximum temperatures, we're mostly getting up into the, low to mid-20s, maybe up into the high 20s through some parts of the northern listening area. So Kingaroy 22 today, Yeppoon and Hervey Bay up to 23, Gympie 23 as well, Maryborough 24, Bundaberg, Gladstone 25, Gander and Monto 26, 27 for Rockhampton, Clermont and Emerald, and at Billawilla and Blackwater we're looking for a top of 28 today.
11: And right across the Wide Bay Burnett and Central Queensland as well, a little bit of fog inland this morning. Is there an increase in the humidity? I mean, can we start saying the R word, Christy? Is there rain on the way?
7: Look, not a lot. There are a few fog patches. It's not that much around that I can see on the satellite anyway. A few sort of patches in some of the valleys. But yes, there is a little bit of fog around this morning. In terms of rainfall, look, we might see a touch more tomorrow than today, just as the southeasterly winds freshen a touch. It might just push a little bit of more into, some of the more central parts of the Wide Bay Burnett region. Still sort of mostly coastal for the Capricornia tomorrow. But yes, a shower or two around tomorrow. Again, low single digit rainfalls, not a lot in. I wouldn't really want to call it rain, but the odd sprinkle. And temperatures tomorrow very similar to today. By the time we get into next week, those showers are continuing in sort of the more coastal parts, but probably fairly coastal. And by the time we get to the middle of next week or the second half of next week, it's looking like it's back to pretty sunny conditions and getting quite warm as well. So definitely a warm start to spring. By the time we get to Wednesday, Thursday, Friday, much of the listening area is getting up into the low 30s or at least the high 20s. So it is going to be warming up as we go through next week. But in the short term, a few showers around, a bit of cloud. The showers mostly near the coast, generally low rainfall totals. Nothing that I would really want to call sort of significant rainfall, though, in the next week.
11: Okay. I can tell that it's going to be a warm start to spring, Christy, because I had one of my very good friends tell me he got his first magpie swoop the other day.
7: Oh.
11: Yeah.
7: That's a good sign, yeah. Well, not a good sign.
11: He wasn't happy about it at the time, but he was just like, oh, okay, no, I'll take that into consideration. Hey, Christy, what can you tell me about coastal conditions this weekend? How are things looking offshore?
7: Yeah, so look, out on the waters, we're looking at those southeasterly winds, obviously, as I mentioned. We don't have any warnings for the Capricornia or the sort of Wide Bay, Gari, Fraser Island coasts. We're looking at mostly sort of 15 to 20 knot southeasterlies, seas around 1 metre, maybe 1 to 1.5 metres at times during the mornings. We've got a southeasterly swell sort of 1 metre inshore, 1 to 1.5 metres offshore. It's just those southeasterly winds. And tomorrow I think it'll be very similar, keeping those southeasterly winds. See sort of 1 to 1.5 metres, a southeasterly or maybe east to southeasterly swell, and probably similar into Monday as well, southeasterly winds 15 to 20 knots. So just fairly fresh southeasterlies at times, but not reaching warning criteria over the weekend or at the start of next week.
11: All right. Nice and cool and calm and cruisy. It's what we like to hear, Christy. Thank you so much for the update this morning. Have a terrific rest of your Saturday.
7: You too. Thanks, Ross.
11: Thank you. Christy Johnson, Senior Forecaster at the Bureau of Meteorology. 16 minutes past seven. This is ABC Capricornia and ABC Wide Bay. Lots on this weekend in terms of footy. Now, if you're a regular listener to ABC Capricornia, no Mick Busby after 9 o'clock. You're going to head to straight to ABC Brisbane. So, yeah, we're going to talk a little bit about footy this weekend because Bundaberg Rugby League Grand Final. Today is the day at Salter Oval. Mike Ireland is the president of Bundaberg Rugby League. G'day, Mike. Busy day, mate.
8: Yeah, good morning, Roscoe. How are you this morning?
11: I'm doing very well. Happy Grand Final day. Happy Rugby League.
8: Yeah, mate, she's all over tonight. After tonight, we can sit back for another 6 months and get ready for next year.
11: Oh, you've already started planning. What are we talking about? Come on.
8: Big day today, mate, that's for sure.
11: All right, lots to celebrate. Let's start off with the main game. Main game to start at 1:30, Women's Bundaberg Rugby League Grand Final, Cherbourg taking on Brothers. Talk us through it.
8: Yeah, very, very interesting one, this one, mate. It's the first year that Brothers have been back in the competition and done well to get into the grand final. Of course, the girls coming in from Cherbourg, which has been a great effort for the year. They've come in, I think, to Bundaberg 10 or 11 times. So they certainly love their rugby league, and it'll kick the senior football off, as you say, at 1:30. And we've got that game on at 1:30 because the girls have to travel in and, of course, travel back late this afternoon. So we thought we'd put that on before the under-18s reserve and A-grade. Yeah, so it'll be a great game. And a couple of weeks ago, Cherbourg defeated Brothers to get into the grand final. So I think expecting it to be a close game this afternoon.
11: The Cherbourg girls, they will be confident. They'll have that little edge.
8: Yeah, well, then the messages I got during the week, they're bringing plenty of supporters over with them as well. So, they will have the edge. I think they've played each other twice this year, and it's been one each. So it'll be an interesting game, that's for sure, and there'll be nothing in it, that's for sure.
11: Oh, fantastic. Under-18s then at 3:15 this afternoon, the Bay taking on Easts.
8: Yeah, and that one there, obviously, Harvey Bay went straight through a couple of weeks ago to the grand final, and East is their first year in under-18s for a number of years this year, and they've done very well to get into the grand final, and a lot of people didn't expect them to do too well because they've only come out of under-16s last year, but full credit to them, mate. They've gone through and, as you say, got into the grand final against Harvey Bay, and look, it'll be an interesting game, but you'd have to favour Harvey Bay in that one there because they are the minor premiers, and they've been on top of the competition all year, but in saying that, grand finals are different games, aren't they? So mm-hmm. Anyone like it could win it, that's for sure.
11: Reserve grade waves up against Harvey Bay. That's at 4:45.
8: Yeah, well, that'll be another interesting game because obviously Harvey Bay are out of the competition in A grade, and there is some players that qualified for their reserve grade side during the year. So any of those players that were available will be playing for them this afternoon in that reserve grade game. But in saying that, Wades have done well and they've come through. So, but I'd expect that one there, mate. You'd have to favour Wades. They've been just about on the top for the season. But once again, grand finals are grand finals, aren't they?
11: Oh, it's a totally different game. All right, the big one, A grade, Wades up against Brothers, 6:30, Salter Oval, 2 day. Tell me all about it, Mike.
8: Yeah, under lights. Can I sit on the fence here, mate? I won't break it.
11: Of course you can.
8: Can I sit on the fence?
11: Of course you can. It's grand final day. We can't have you picking winners or getting offside with anyone in particular. Tell me about their form coming into it. Waves and Brothers. How have they looked this season?
8: Well, I mean, when you go through the season, Waves have been beaten once all year. They lost their first game against East right back in March, and they haven't been beaten since then. But they've had some close games against Brothers, and when once again 2 weeks ago when they came up against Brothers, it was Brothers were right in it till up into the last 15 or 20 minutes, and then Waves finished up over the top of them. They're a very fit side, Waves, and of course, as you know, Antonio Cafusi coaches them, so he's had a lot of experience over the years playing in RL and obviously being coached by Bellamy and those fellas. And look, they're a very fit side, and Brothers have got a young side. They've got a lot of their under 18s from last year playing A grade this year, and I think the experience will be good for them, but you'd have to really favour Waves in that game there. But anything's likely to happen. All you got to do is look at the NRL, mate, and you see upsets all the time, don't you?
11: That's exactly right. Yeah, the Panthers did well last night.
8: Yeah, well, that was probably to be expected. But the one brings to mind is last week when West, down the bottom of the competition, knocked the Roosters off. So.

0: So, anything's likely to happen in final football, isn't it?
1: That's exactly right. I thought you were going to stay on the fence about the grand final, mate.
0: But I decided to get off because it was hurting too much, mate.
1: Yeah, no, you got one of those spiky ones. That's all good. Mate, I will let you go because it's grand final day. You're the president of the Bundaberg Rugby League. So I think you got a bit on. Thank you for taking time out, and I hope it's a terrific day today, Mike.
0: No worries, mate. Thanks to ABC for your support.
1: Absolute pleasure, mate. Anytime. You have a terrific day. Mike Ireland joining us, president of Bundaberg Rugby League. Now, he wanted to stay on the fence, but he got off in the end. Look, that's all well and good. One NRL Broncos and State of Origin legend is here to weigh in on the grand final tonight. Sam Thaiday was at this week's Dory Day event in Bundaberg, and Harry Kasavich had a chat with him about the grand final.
2: Well, I think the waves have been stacked, I think. They've got a stacked coach. They've got a stacked roster lineup. They've been pretty good this year, apparently, from all reports. And I hosted a lunch recently at Waves and with the Fogs, which was great to get up here and do that. But, I'm not going to say they're a shoe-in, but they're definitely going into this one the favourites. So hopefully they can carry that tag as the favourites and come out with a victory.
1: There you go. That's the word from Sam Thaiday, who was in Bundaberg this week for a Dory Day event that happened on Thursday. It was around local businesses and organisations, linking them all together around the regions for First Nations students and job seekers. This is ABC Wide Bay and ABC Capricornia. It's 23 minutes past seven. Whoever you barrack for, whether it's the Capras, they're going up against the Bears this afternoon, or whether you're following along Bundaberg Rugby League, or whether you're still just celebrating your wins from Northern Districts Rugby League last week, I hope your team wins or one.

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0: 28 minutes past seven. Hello. Hope you're, today is the day, particularly if you love a grand final, if you're heading off to Bundaberg Rugby League. I hope that's, hope your team wins. Also on this weekend is the Catch a Caddy competition. That's at Mingo Crossing. Lovely little bend in the Burnett River. It's a beautiful part of the world. So if you're heading along to that, I hope you do. Catch a few this weekend. You're probably already there and getting in nice and early, or maybe you're heading to Capricorn, pop culture convention happening in Rockhampton today, and it's absolutely huge. You're going to hear from an award-winning cosplayer in the next 10 minutes. But how about something a little bit different, something a bit more refreshing? How about a lychee or two? Beautiful summer fruit, normally associated with Christmas time. They go right in the middle of the season. It's a beautiful thing. A central Queensland couple, they've been exploring ways to squeeze a little bit more value and a little bit more time out of their fruit, especially the lychees that didn't quite make the grade for export. They've discovered a way to give their not quite perfect fruit a second and a definitely stronger life. Vanessa Jarrett has this report.
2: Crystal and Paul Caton have run their lychee orchard at South Yamba near Rockhampton for 10 years. Much of their crop is destined for premium export markets. Over the years, they've found not every piece of fruit can look perfect, but there's something even the ugliest piece of fruit can turn into that's hard to resist. Vodka.
3: Once we harvest our lychees, we grade them out because predominantly we send our fresh premium lychees to the export market. What doesn't quite make the grade because of cosmetic damage, then we have been processing them and freezing them and then working with reef distillers in order to make the alcohol.
2: Turning discarded third grade fruit into a premium drink has helped reduce their on-farm losses.
3: They were just cosmetic damage on the outside of the fruit, so inside of the fruit is perfectly fine. So we saw an opportunity and thought, why not try developing that into another product?
2: Distillery owner Loreth Rumble said working with local fruit growers is a real draw card. She collects produce from all over the state, including zucchini flowers and finger limes.
4: One of the things that really was important for our vision was to take ingredients that are on this Great Barrier Reef coastline and bring that into our spirits and can remind people of the Great Barrier Reef. Right behind me here, we've got our stills, the large one, Mr. Bean, 500 litre still, and then we've got Martina over there, 240 litre still. So once we receive the fruit, we take our grain-based ethanol, put it into our stills, and it goes through the distillation process so that those fruits are then kind of in that distillation, the vapours go through it, and at the end we infuse with the lychees in kind of like a tea bag.
2: And during the development phase, there's always time for a drink.
4: There's so many tastings in the process and coming up with different versions and then tasting them all, blind tasting them all, and then choosing the ones that is obviously to everyone's palate tastes the best. So it's definitely a process. It takes us about 3 to 4 months to develop a new product, but it is a very exciting process.
2: It also creates a new income stream for growers, which is very welcome. John Rolfe is a professor of regional economic development with CU Uni. While turning a crop like sugarcane into rum was discovered centuries ago, not many other crops are turned into alcohol in Australia.
5: In Europe, it's very common to make things like schnapps out of apple and pear, and very much at a village scale. So, whereas in Australia, we're much more industrialised, it's much more controlled, it's difficult to get the licence to be able to do it. There's been some backyard hobbyists who make alcohol for their own use or spirits for their own use, but commercially I think it's fairly rare, and that's in some ways to the grower's advantage because then there's a real niche there that can be filled.
2: Professor Rolfe attributes weather and production costs as some of the downsides of alcohol production.
5: The weather, we have higher temperatures in Australia, so it's not as easy as in the cold countries to get the fermentation correct. And scale is another issue here. So generally producers have to have large scale operations. They've got to produce a lot of fruit to be viable. And the same with any value add, it's got to be reasonably large scale to make it worthwhile. And that's a disincentive for a lot of producers. So congratulations to the people here are having a go.
2: Back at South Yamba, the Catons see the vodka as more than finding a home for imperfect fruit. It's a way to spread love for their favourite little fruit long after the season has ended.
3: And then they also have a little bit of lychee in the off-season when they can't get fresh lychees.
0: Got to love that. Central Queensland lychee grower Crystal Caton. Ending that report from Vanessa Jarrett. This is ABC Wide Bay and ABC Capricornia. Lots to talk about in the next half hour, including getting out on the water in Hervey Bay. The Paddle Out for Whales is on this weekend. You're going to hear about that in the next 15 minutes. But a massive event is happening in Rockhampton today. You cannot miss it. It's at the showgrounds. Capricorn, absolutely huge one-day pop culture convention, the largest single-day pop culture convention in Central Queensland. What are you a fan of? I'm pretty sure you can find it at Capricorn. It's wonderful. So if you love pop culture, gaming, art, steampunk, comics, so much more, that you'll find it there. You may also run into Juz Z. She's a cosplayer, has been doing it for a really long time, an award-winning cosplayer, host and model, and also she's here to judge the cosplay competition at Capricorn. Juzzy, welcome. How are you doing this morning?
6: I'm well, thank you. I'm very excited to be back in Rockhampton. I love it out here.
0: Oh, wonderful to hear. I should say, Canadian-born award-winning cosplayer. So how are you now?
6: I'm well. I've been living in Australia for a while, and I absolutely love the Australian cosplay scene. The community here in the nerd culture is just so wonderful.
0: Isn't it great that you can go to conventions like this and find the people who are really, really into the thing that you're really into?
6: Absolutely, and that's one of the reasons that I love cosplay, aside from being a theater nerd who's also a big geek. I love that when you're in cosplay, it's an automatic beacon of, please come talk to me about this thing that I'm really passionate about.
0: I mean, that's so wonderful. All of a sudden, you must see the people who, notice the people who, they come around the corner, they see you, they look away, they take the second glance, and then they realize, oh gosh, that's either the person I came here to see, or that's my favorite character.
6: Yes, and it's such a wonderful moment when you see like that recognition in their eyes, especially with the younger kids. But sometimes you're cosplaying something that's a bit niche, or it's an older property, and you're like, oh, is anyone going to know what this is? And when somebody sees it and gets it, you're like, yes, these are my people.
0: Yeah, I love a deep cut. I really do.
6: Yes.
0: Yeah. So, Juzzy, who are your favorites right now? Who are you cosplaying as a lot right now?
6: Well, K-pop Demon Hunters is very big.
0: Nice.
6: I am also, have also become a big fan of that. So I do Mira with the pink hair from K-pop Demon Hunters. I do a lot of wrestling cosplays, like WWE stuff, which is really fun.
0: Mm-hmm.
6: And those have been a big hit with people. And then, listen, Star Wars is, I'm going to be Rey from Force Awakens today. And Star Wars is an eternal property that just gives you so much to cosplay from.
0: Fantastic. Just out of curiosity, which WWE Champions belt do you have with you?
6: I couldn't pack it. My weight limit was not enough. But I will represent both my champions if given the opportunity.
0: Absolutely fantastic. That must be such a complicated thing. How many bags and suitcases do you need when you travel?
6: It is definitely a Tetris when I'm trying to leave the house. What can I take versus what is just not feasible? My home conventions will tend to get the larger props because they just won't fit on the plane.
0: Fair enough. You're also judging the cosplay competition this weekend. What do you look for in a winner?
6: I think for me, someone who completes their techniques really nicely, like a really clean finish. I like to see creativity as well. Using random odd objects to make something is always such a big fun thing for me to see in a cosplay. Using like pop bottles, soft drink bottles to make like a jetpack or something like that.
0: That's fantastic.
6: Yeah.
0: Yeah, really, really cool. You've been doing this for like over 15 years.
6: Yeah. It's been a journey.
0: I'll bet it has. What's changed over time. Like I'm thinking things like 3D printing or foam smithing and that kind of thing that's sort of helped people build out their favorite character or build out giant armor sets they can wear. They look colossal, but they're incredibly light.
6: Yeah, I think access to materials has really opened up cosplay for people. What, 10, 15 years ago, it was limited what you could get locally. You'd have to import specialty products. It was much harder to get. And now there are Australian companies like Illustris Models and Lumens Workshop who specialize in cosplay grade foam and wigs and things like that. So the access to materials has really grown and evolved, and it's allowing people to get into it with higher quality materials and a much lower price point.
0: That's wonderful. Can other cosplayers be harsh critics of your work if it's not quite up to spec, or it's not movie or TV or screen accurate?
6: Oh, I think that you should never be judging anyone's cosplay but your own if you're not in a competition. I think that the way we make our costumes differently is part of what sets us apart as cosplayers. I've definitely been at conventions where there are four other people wearing the same costume and we've all executed aspects differently. And that's one of the joys. So I think that you should definitely not be judging cosplays on site unless you're in a competition. Mm-hmm. You should be appreciating how you've executed things and how you have each made your costumes to the ability you've got.
0: How often, when you're all completely suited up and ready to go, particularly if it's a really complicated ensemble, if you accidentally turn the wrong way, how often are maybe some stitches coming undone? Do you have a hot glue gun on standby?
6: It does happen. I do travel with an emergency kit that's got thread and extra buttons and glue and things like that, because it does happen. And most conventions nowadays will have a cosplay repair station. We have the Cosplay Repair Guild at Capricorn. You can find Captain Patchett at conventions across Australia. So even if something breaks on the way in, usually you're covered when you get there.
0: Oh, that's wonderful. A very good friend of mine does cosplay repairs. She goes by Lady Overlock.
6: Oh, yes, I love it.
0: Yeah.
6: I love it.
0: She's very, very talented.
6: A valuable member of the community.
0: Juzzy, why should people come along to Capricorn today?
6: I think it's going to be an absolutely incredible day. It doesn't matter what you're interested in. And even if you don't think that you're necessarily geeky or into that stuff, it's an incredible day for you to just have a wander around, see what's available, lots of great vendors and food stalls. There's really something for everybody. And if you are at Capricorn and you don't find something you like, come find me at my table. We'll make that different.
0: Oh, love to hear that. Thank you so much for taking time out to have a chat this morning and for traveling to Central Queensland for this event. It's great to have you here. I hope you have a fantastic experience and a terrific Saturday.
6: Thank you. You too.
0: Thank you so much. Juzzy, she's an award-winning cosplayer. You can find her today at Capricorn. Thank you so much.

for taking time out to have a chat. It starts at 8:30 today. 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The schedule is there. There's maps of the layout. It's on Exhibition Road at Wandle. Trust me, you can't miss it. And all the ticketing information is there as well if you would like to head along to get a good dose of pop culture. This is ABC Capricornia and ABC Wide Bay. Still lots more to talk about because this weekend just seems to be absolutely huge. Everything's on this weekend, including on the Fraser Coast, the Paddle Out for Whales. You're going to hear about that in the next 10 minutes after Billy Thorpe and the Aztecs.

Billy Thorpe and the Aztecs. This is ABC Capricornia and ABC Wide Bay. 14 minutes away from 8 o'clock. After 8, taking you to the Gympie Music Muster. You've got to catch up with Felicity Urquhart, who is doing some conversations over the course of the last couple of days and a few more to come today and tomorrow.

0: I think it's at the Muster Club that Fliss is speaking, doing the Conversations show. That's on the way after 8 o'clock this morning. But I tell you what, wherever you are across the region, whether it's Central Queensland or the Wide Bay Burnett, you are spoiled for choice for events on this weekend, particularly in Hervey Bay. The Whale Festival is on today and tomorrow. Tomorrow is the paddle out. Today, gosh, there's so many things that are happening. Simon O'Callaghan is the CEO of Fraser Coast Tourism and Events. Simon, how are you this morning?
1: Good morning, Ross. Great to be with you. It's a terrific day here in Hervey Bay for the Hervey Bay Whale Festival.
0: Don't you have to say that as the CEO of the tourism organisation? Isn't every day a great day?
1: Yeah, we're the Department of Good Fun, that's for sure.
0: How's the weather looking in the bay today, Simon?
1: It's going to be a terrific day here. Just had a walk along the beach myself, and we're all pumped for the Whale Festival today.
0: Brilliant. Absolutely brilliant. Yeah, it's a big, big day. What's on? So it's today, it's City Park and Seafront Oval is basically where it's at.
1: That's right. City to Sea today. So we start the day with a family entertainment area in City Park where we allow families and children to look at our ocean life education. They get to meet a real mermaid. We've got a petting zoo, free photo booth. And then we'll really encourage everyone to get behind the Tasman Holiday Park's Parade of Lights, where families dress up in their favourite sea animals. Of course, we want to pay homage to the whale, and we celebrate that through a parade of lights through the main street of Hervey Bay before the culmination at Seafront Oval, where we have a range of other family activities, music, and the fireworks, of course, which everyone loves.
0: Oh, fantastic. Now, with that parade, a couple of road closures in place that people would need to be aware of?
1: Yeah, that's right. It heads down from the Hervey Bay Regional Gallery down to Seafront Oval. So we head straight down Main Street. So people just need to be aware of that through the evening. But it's not a big period of the night, so it's not going to cause too much concern for our local residents.
0: No, I'm sure they'll be pretty good. So basically, from whale to whale, really.
1: That's it. And something new this year, we've got our Whale of a Latte Barista Challenge, where we're challenging all local baristas to come down and be part of that competition to see who can articulate the best whale in their latte art. So that's a bit of fun as well.
0: Oh, fantastic. All that and a coffee too. Absolutely love it, Simon. So that's today, and then tomorrow is the paddle out for whales. What time does that start?
1: Paddle out starts at 8 o'clock, goes through till 11 o'clock. And, you know, the Paddle Out for Whales is really all about celebrating the Fraser Coast's connection to the ocean and the annual humpback whale migration. The event's been going in some form since 1989, so it's quite a tradition here in Hervey Bay.
0: Yeah, and it started around, as I guess, a peaceful protest in the early days of whale watching in Hervey Bay. There's things like a minute's silence and flowers are released into the ocean. It's quite a celebration, but there's some, I'm going to use a $10 word here, solemnity to it as well.
1: Yeah, I love that word. It is a really respectful way to recognise what a pristine part of the world we're in and what a significant part of tourism, I suppose, attraction that we have here in Hervey Bay that the humpback whales have had, and people who have whale watched elsewhere, you know, they love it, but when they come to Hervey Bay, they just experience something different where the whales come. They typically holiday here for a week to 2 weeks themselves, and the interaction that they have with our visitors who attend many of our whale watching attractions and tours are just stunned at the interaction that they have between these magnificent animals and humans.
0: Simon, talk me through the whale watching season on the Fraser Coast. How's this year been going?
1: Yeah, it's been a terrific year. Our tours are reporting record numbers of whales, and many of our boats will often get stuck out there of an evening. That's how amazing that the experience has been. Typically kicks off around the start of July. We have a formal event as part of our Whale Festival

0: the Great Barrier Reef where they will calf, and then they come back down here into Hervey Bay, and they typically just play and rest and teach their young to socialise. It's very special.
1: Yeah, it's a magic thing to get out into the water. I mean, yeah, you're in Platypus Bay, the water is calm. You've got Gari off in the distance there and the sand dunes, and you're looking through this beautiful crystal clear blue water at these amazing creatures. It just I've been lucky enough to do it a couple of times, and every time it just stops me in my tracks, because you just the wow moment is so big.
0: I think that wow word is repeated numerous hundreds of times on every cruise. Yeah. I met a lady from New South Wales recently on a tour, and she said she follows whale watching all around the world, but she spends 2 weeks here every year because she said there is nothing like it anywhere else on the world. So I think that's all the testimonial you need for how special it is here in Hervey Bay across our region.
1: Simon, it's been sort of ups and downs over the last few years, particularly since COVID, with international visitors. What have the international numbers been like for people coming, visiting Australia and coming to see the whales this season? Do you have any early stats?
0: It takes a little bit longer to get those stats for you, but anecdotally we know that we're seeing strong return of UK, Europe, right across the Scandi areas, really strong brand recognition for our region in those countries. We, of course, do a lot of work to attract those visitors. It doesn't happen through good luck. Most of them are doing a drive holiday from Brisbane to Cairns, and one of their must-do stops is of course, Hervey Bay for our whale season, and, of course, Gari. But, personally in a building where I get to see lots of these visitors firsthand, and it'll be French one day, German the next, Denmark the next. It is showing a strong sign of recovery, and that's really important for us, because our international visitors typically stay longer and spend a lot more money in our regional communities.
1: Yeah, wonderful. That's really good to hear, Simon. Well, I hope everything goes smoothly this weekend for today and tomorrow for the Whale Festival. Mate, thank you so much for taking time out to have a chat this morning, and have a terrific Saturday.
0: It's been a pleasure. Thanks, Ross.
1: Thanks, Simon. Simon O'Callaghan, the CEO of Fraser Coast Tourism and Events. So yes, the Parade of Lights is on this evening, and then the Paddle Out for Whales is on tomorrow. But yeah, today, City Park, Seafront Oval, that's where it's at. It's absolutely huge. HerveyBayWhaleFestival.com.au if you wanted to find out some more information. It's all there to see for yourself, or just head down and take a bit of a look, or maybe just keep an eye out for the fireworks this evening. That's always great fun. This is ABC Wide Bay and ABC Capricornia. News on the way at 8 o'clock. This is Stacey Q.

0: Stacey Q, Two of Hearts. Did I take you back to the disco? The fluoro, the UV lights were blaring, and I may have caught you dancing. I hope so. Not too far away from the news at 8 o'clock, a partly cloudy day for the Wide Bay Burnett today. Medium chance of showers about Gari. For the Central Highlands and Coalfields, mostly sunny. There is a little bit of smoke haze in the north this morning. And for Capricorn, a partly cloudy, slight chance of a shower near the coast. Most likely this morning, maximum temperatures around the mid to high 20s. After the news at 8 o'clock, taking you to the Gympie Music Muster with Felicity Urquhart, who's doing Conversations with Felicity. She was also up on stage as, I think it's the Legends at Sunset. So, yeah, it's quite the big deal. If you're waking up in the Amamore State Forest this morning, have a terrific day. Time for the news, 8 o'clock.
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4: ABC News with Matt Eaton. Almost 2,500 people are now reported as missing, including at least 41 Australians, following catastrophic flash flooding in Nepal and Tibet, with the death toll rising to at least 584. Correspondent Natalie Whiting reports from Kathmandu.
5: Hundreds of people are visiting hospitals and morgues in Kathmandu, searching for loved ones, as the number of missing from the disaster continues to rise. Flash flooding triggered by a huge piece of a glacier breaking off and crashing into the river has devastated communities downstream, wiping out roads, bridges and villages. Rescuers and aid suppliers are still struggling to reach many of the hardest hit areas, which remain accessible only by air. Natalie Whiting, ABC News, Kathmandu.
4: A closely watched by-election in Perth's south today will give the clearest indication yet of the level of support for One Nation in the WA capital. More from Keane Burke.
6: Secret Harbour in Perth's southern suburbs has been safe Labor territory for decades, but it's also the kind of area where One Nation has been finding support. The party's leader, Rod Caddies, is confident voters like what they see in One Nation's candidate.
7: They're over being taken for granted by the two major parties, and especially Labor, over the last 9 years.
6: Labor's said all along it'll be a tight contest. Premier Roger Cook says that's why his government has been trying to help people with
8: jobs, health and housing, and helping people with the cost of living pressures, and we'll continue to do that.
6: The Liberals are also running, but have been criticised by their own side for not running a strong enough campaign.
4: Marchers at a rally in Washington, D.C. have expressed concerns that voting changes will negatively impact on black communities at the upcoming midterm elections. America's editor John Lyons reports.
9: Thousands of people have marched on Washington to commemorate the 1963 I Have a Dream speech of Martin Luther King Jr. But this year there was also a focus on voting changes, which many here believe will reduce the political representation of black communities. The redistricting began in Texas at the urging of President Donald Trump, and some analysts believe it could net the Republicans an extra 5 seats in the House of Representatives at the upcoming midterm elections. John Lyons, ABC News, Washington.
4: Queensland's commercial fishing sector says there's a hidden global cost to Australia's heavy reliance on foreign seafood imports. Chloe Bignall has the story.
10: A new study from James Cook University has found that outsourcing Australia's seafood supply simply shifts the environmental and social burden to developing countries with weak ethical oversight. Scientists say this trade trend makes global pollution worse because foreign fleets don't face the same strict rules as local fishers. Queensland Seafood Industry Association Chief David Boberman says good quality, sustainably caught seafood has great benefits.
11: I think we have to balance the environmental needs as a nation with our food security.
10: He says policymakers must consider the bigger picture when managing the state's natural resources.
4: In the AFL, a miss after the sirens saw the Western Bulldogs hold on against Collingwood in the first ever wild card final. ABC Sports' Corbin Middlemass reports.
3: Tim Membry marked and had the ball in his hand as the final siren went, with the Bulldogs up by 4 points. He had the game and the season of two clubs on his boot. His drop punt faded to the right, handing the Bulldogs a spot in an elimination final and a three-point victory, while ending his team season and subsequently the career of 375-game veteran Steele Sidebottom. It was a pulsating wildcard final, with the lead changing four times in time on in the final term. Ultimately, the Bulldogs on the right side of it and advanced to week two of the finals. Earlier, the lead swung five times in the opening quarter before the Bulldogs twice got out beyond 20, only for Collingwood to peg them back. Corbin Middlemass, ABC Sport, Melbourne.
4: Queensland's weather isolated to scattered showers in eastern districts, sunny elsewhere. Maximum temps will be above average in the far west today. Cairns, Townsville and Rockhampton are top of 27, Mackay 24, Bundaberg 25, Mount Isa's top 31. In the southeast, partly cloudy with light to moderate southeasterlies. Brisbane and Logan are top of 24, Ipswich 25, the Gold Coast 23, Sunshine Coast 22, Toowoomba 19. ABC News.
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0: It's 5 minutes past eight this hour. I want to get you fit and well. Health and wellness. There's an expo on in Gladstone today. You can hear all about that. And then if you're maybe fit and well enough, how about a little bit of a run? There and back again. This hour, 6.7 kilometres. Do it for an hour? You could do that in under an hour, maybe. How about doing it every hour for 6 hours? Or 12? Maybe 18? I may have put, you may be bit worried about the thought of that, but you're going to hear about some people who are doing that this weekend in the Bundaberg region and taking you to the Gympie Music Muster next here on ABC Wide Bay and ABC Capricornia. Let's take a look at the weather forecast. Partly cloudy for the Capricornia region today. Slight chance of a shower near the coast, most likely this morning. Near zero chance of rain elsewhere. Light winds becoming east to southeasterly at 15 to 25 kilometres per hour this morning. Let's see. Yeppoon, 23 degrees. Gladstone heading for a top today of 25. Rockhampton, 27. Billawheeler, 28 degrees. Central Highlands and Coalfields, mostly sunny. Chance of some smoke haze in the north this morning. Emerald and Claremont, 27 degrees the maximum. Moranbah, 28 degrees. Today, partly cloudy for the Wide Bay and Burnett. There's a medium chance of showers about Garree Fraser Island. Slight chance elsewhere. Winds light. They'll become southeasterly at 15 to 25 kilometres per hour this morning. Then light in the evening. Gympie and Hervey Bay, 23 degrees the maximum today. A touch cooler in Kingaroy, 22. Maribyrnong, 24 degrees the maximum. Bundaberg heading for 25. Gander, 26 degrees. To get you in a little bit of a muster mood, a little bit of something old, something new, this is Brad Butcher with I Walk the Line Revisited.

0: the line.
1: Brad Butcher from the 2019 album Travelling Salesman. That's I Walk the Line Revisited. This is ABC Capricornia and ABC Wine Bay. Hopefully putting you into a bit of a gimpy mustard mood because it's happening right now. There's campfire smoke twirling into the air across the Yamamore State Forest. Whether you're making your way down from Swill Hill or maybe you were relaxing in the glamping tents this morning, you've gone past the Bra Bar and made your way to the hill stage. Your tarp is in place for later on today. It's a big, big day at the muster today across so many different stages. One special artist is taking over the stage for a conversation or two. Felicity Urquhart is the former host of Saturday Night Country, and last night was the legend playing at sunset on the main hill stage. She's also having conversations with Felicity at the Muster Club each day. I think it's at about 1 o'clock if you wanted to head along. I spoke with Felicity this week to ask how things were going at the muster.
2: Oh, it's beautiful. It's sunny. It's a bit dusty and a bit smoky, and there's beautiful people here, and we're just having a great time. It's a really top time to be back here for the muster.
1: There are two types of muster. There's a really rainy muster and wet and muddy, or there's a dusty and dry muster. So it's a dusty and dry one this year.
2: I do prefer that one. That option is a lot easier to get around, and it's pretty cool because we've brought our whole family. We've got the kids involved in the muster this year, and it's really awesome because they've been participating in the Junior Academy during the year, so they've got this little quarter kids that they're hanging out with, all these junior guitar pickers and songwriters and musos that they're we haven't seen them all day, really. They've all buzzed off in their little groups, and the industry is looking in good hands for the future because there's plenty of kids loving country music.
1: Oh, that's wonderful to hear. How are the girls doing up on stage?
2: Well, it's really lovely because we gave them the opportunity to join us on the Hill, the main stage performance. And our girls are now 13 and 15, and they both said they'd be up for it just to join us for a couple of songs. And Tia, the eldest one, plays fiddle, and Ellie's playing bass. So it's pretty nice to look over and see your kids smiling and enjoying the music that you love too.
1: You're doing a thing this year at the Muster Club, Conversations with Felicity.
2: Yeah, it's difficult trying to get a word in sometimes, I think, for some of the guests. But it's something we've been doing for a few years now. And my good mate Scott Lamond, actually, way back when, Scotty and I sort of got our heads together to get this off the ground. And it's been a really great lunchtime segment in the day that folks come along. We cracked the lid on getting into artists' world rather than just hearing their latest spiel on a new record or a song they're promoting. We try to get a bit of dirt on their background, you know, and find out a few other quirks to what make artists tick. So they're very popular segments and going well. They always have a full house, so I love doing that.
1: As you're always chatting to performers, and you kind of mentioned it a little bit there, are they hard to shut up?
2: Sometimes it is a bit tricky to wrangle a bit of a story wrap-up so we can still push on to get a song out of each of our guests and throw the audience, the questions to the house so that people are sitting there wanting to ask their favourite questions or their favourite artist a question that is pretty interesting. Usually you never know where they go when you put the questions out to the house. So, wrapping up an artist can be tricky.
1: Yourself and Josh are performing together quite a few times. You mentioned they're up on the main stage as part of the, I think it's the Legends at Sunset. How does it feel to be a legend at sunset?
2: Well, clearly our age is showing now, I think. That's actually what the truth is. we're really super duper proud. It's a great honour and such a spectacular venue, you know, to look out from the hill, the stage there, and see all those beautiful people that are here in the forest just enjoying each other's company and music, you know. I mean, you do feel grateful because there's some crazy things going on in the world, and we can all still come together and just really have joy in our hearts and be here for a greater cause, all the greater good stuff, you know. We need more of it.
1: And gosh, it's certainly been some big news this week. It's rocked the country music world with the loss of Dolly Parton. I imagine there's a lot of Dolly getting played at the muster this weekend.
2: Yeah, look, there has been, and a lot of people talking about it, and interviews touching on the subject as well. And it's remarkable. Someone said a beautiful thing today I heard that, you know, we all know we live and we die, but it's what you do on the earth, the time we have on the earth. And I think that she certainly did pack a punch, and those inspirational songs that she's written, and not only songs, but just even daily quotes that, you know, you can take out of the page of Dolly's book to think, dream big, you know. You might start with nothing like she did, but you can

0: achieve anything if you have that sense that Dolly had, that just go get it, go try harder, and don't let anyone say no, and also do it with a smile and a beautiful attitude. And I reckon we could all take something from Dolly Parton's career. What an absolute legend.
1: When artists get to head along to the muster, hopefully they get a bit of time to switch off and go and see someone else perform. Is there anyone on your list?
0: Oh, Duncan Toombs has got a brand new album coming out here at the muster, and it's pretty exciting. But he's got a main stage gig I'm about to head to right now, and I'm just so pumped for him. He's had a big start to the year over in Canada. So Dunk's, yeah, dear friend, but an absolute mighty talented muser and singer. So I can't wait to see what this album does for Duncan.
1: Well, have a spectacular couple of days. I hope that everyone's just chatty enough, but not too chatty for the conversations catch up. And I hope it all goes very smoothly for you, Fliss, and enjoy the main stage.
0: Yeah, thanks so much. Always lovely to chat, and we wish you were here.
1: Oh, it's always the way, isn't it? Yeah, when you're not there, you really wish you were there. Felicity Urquhart, she's at the Gympie Music Muster this weekend. It's on today and tomorrow, and she sort of mentioned that it's doing a world of good because they always have a charity partner every single year. This year, it's Get Yourself Checked, which is a charity that started in 2025 by a couple of mates who want to make a difference in the world of prostate cancer. So that's the charity partner for the Gympie Muster this year, with proceeds going to Get Yourself Checked, which in itself is very, very good advice. It's 18 minutes past 8. This is ABC Capricornia and ABC Wide Bay. You heard from Felicity. Now let's hear some music from Felicity. A little bit of sparkle of joy, a chain of joy, in fact.

Chain of Joy, Felicity Urquhart. It's 21 minutes past 8. And I tell you what, there's so much more, so much happening this weekend. Cannot fit it all in, I tell you. But

0: there's a health and wellbeing expo that's happening in Gladstone today. Talking about that in about 25 minutes' time, you're going to hear all about it. But hopefully your health and well-being is really good. Maybe your fitness too. How about heading off on a run? All you need to do is 6.7 kilometres this hour and then keep going. It's called a Backyard Ultra. And there is one happening in Bagara. It's put on by the wonderful people at the Bagara Triathlon Club. Colin Stollery is the president. G'day, Cole. How are you?
1: G'day, Roscoe. I'm excellent. Yourself?
0: I'm really, really good. Are you all set for today's event?
1: Today is going to be absolutely exciting. As you say, it's only 6.7Ks, not too far. I sort of laugh as I say that because it's only the fact that you have to stop and then do another one and then another one.
0: Yep.
1: So, yeah, it just seems to keep going, but yeah.
0: Oh, looking fantastic. Forward. Now, I've been lucky enough, I've done a couple of Backyard Ultras and got a few loops in. So there's highs, there's lows, there's encouragement, and it's all about running to your own PB. Yours is a little bit different, though, because a lot of other Backyard Ultras go until there's only one person left. Yours has a set time limit. Tell me about that.
1: Yeah, correct. So we have three different distances. So there's a 6 hour, a 12 hour, and an 18. And how we actually determine the winner, because a lot of those other ones, as you say, it's last man standing. Some of them do have a finish, so last lap is the fastest wins. But ours is actually timed for each lap.
0: Mm-hmm.
1: And so you get a cumulative time to determine who comes first, second, third.
0: Yeah, fantastic. It's a nice way to do it because, yeah, everyone's running for their own thing. But if you've got these different segments, then there's quite a few people who could walk away a winner.
1: Yeah, exactly. Yep, exactly. Yep. So we've got medals for the guys who do the six. We've got trophies for like mantle clocks for the guys who are doing the 12 and the 18. So, yeah.
0: Fantastic.
1: But everybody comes away with a medal, a finisher's medal. So.
0: Oh, that's terrific. How are the numbers? Have a lot of people signed up?
1: Mate, I'm so excited. Last year we had 65, and this year we've had 85% growth, so we've got 104 registrations.
0: Oh, that's fantastic.
1: Really stoked. Yeah, it's been fantastic.
0: Tell me about the course. Where does it meander?
1: So the course starts at Nielsen's Park, so just behind the Surf Lifesaving Club in Bagara, and then follows the trail out, the turtle trail out towards Barolan Reserve. For the first 6 hours, it goes through Barolan Reserve and then comes back out, back to the Surf Lifesaving Club. For the next 12, so the 12 hours and the 18 hours, so the time between 6 p.m. and 6 and midnight to start with, and then 6 a.m., goes all the way up to Mon Repos, to the car park just out the front of the Turtle Park, Turtle Sands, turns around, comes back down to the Anzac Memorial, turns around, comes back to the start finish area.
0: Excellent. That's
1: so it's a beautiful run. Absolutely beautiful run.
0: Oh, look, you've got spots in the sun. You've got some shady parts as well. It's a nice mix. It's all the surface is really stable, so there's hopefully, you know, less chances of injury or anyone tripping over or hurting themselves. And that's fantastic. Really wonderful, Colin. Hopefully there's a great opportunity for people to push and get some PBs here.
1: Well, and there is. And so just to give you a bit of an idea of the mix of runners, so we've got as young as 15, as old as 70.
0: Mm-hmm.
1: We've got husband, wife. We've got mother, daughter, father, son. Everybody's in there. So it's awesome to see.
0: Oh, that's really, really wonderful. Is it too late to sign up? Can someone put their running shoes on today and make it by midday?
1: Well, here's the funny thing. So last year we had somebody who worked at the hospital overnight, and they came down in the morning, registered, or actually I think they worked the day shift as well. So they came in the afternoon, registered, and did the run. They did the full 12 hours, and they actually won it. It was a female, she won it. I was like, no way. So, yeah, there's still time. You can still come on down. But it's It's a midday start, so they'd need to be down there by 11 o'clock to get registered, get everything sorted. But, yeah, that's still possible.
0: Excellent.
1: And you only need to do one lap and you get a medal.
0: Yeah, great, great. And you know what? You've done one, Cole. Just line up for the next one. It's fine.
1: Exactly right. It's only 6.7k. How far is that? Like,
0: yeah.
1: It's only a little bit more than a park run.
0: You know,
1: if
0: you pace it out, you'll be fine. You know, it's for a while there, you might be doing, you know, 5 minutes on, 5 minutes off, and then dial it back all the way to the point of run for 50 steps, just jog for 100 steps, you know, something like that. Just got to break it up.
1: Yep, you do. Yep,
0: anything else that people need to know if they're coming along or they're in the area? You know, can people spectate and give people a bit of a cheer?
1: Oh, absolutely. So the best place to do that is probably at the start area, but I definitely wouldn't discourage people from being along the course at different points. But yeah, come along, cheer them on. It is self-supported, so you need to bring your own drinks and water and stuff. They can bring a gazebo, set that up to give you a bit of shelter during the day and just a bit of protection at night if you're staying. That's for competitors, I should say.
0: Mm-hmm.
1: Bring a chair, bring, you know, all your gear, so it's self-supported.
0: Yep, fantastic. Electrolytes, salty snacks, anything else that'll get you across the line. Colin, mate, thank you for the catch-up this morning and telling us all about it. Good luck, and, just line up for the next one, mate.
1: That's it. Good on you.
0: Thanks, Colin. Have a great day.
1: You too.
0: Bye. Colin Stollery. Bagarra Triathlon Club. He's the president. So, yeah, the Bagarra by Night Backyard Ultra. 6 hours, 12 hours, 18 hours. Piece of cake. Why not line up? This is ABC Capricornia and ABC Wide Bay. Maybe you missed it this year. You know what? There's always next year. And there's lots of other backyard ultra events and long-distance running events right across this part of the world. So we are kind of spoiled for choice if you're out for a run. Makes me keen. Makes me want to get out for a run. It's a very good thing. Not too far away, you're going to get hear a beach report with Craig Holden. That's in the next 5 minutes here on ABC Wide Bay and ABC Capricornia. Also, there's a health and wellbeing expo happening in Gladstone this weekend. So maybe we'll work up to the running. How does that sound? Work up to that 6.7Ks. More on that in this half hour.
2: Are there any winners in the cost of living crisis? Has gambling become our national sport? How much more can our farmers survive? What's causing the algal bloom? Can we afford the energy transition?
3: Questions, they've never been more important. So the one thing we'll never question is our duty to keep asking. ABC News, keep asking.
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0: Edie Brickell and the New Bohemians. Oh, so 90s. But it's not. It's 1980s, late 1980s. This is ABC Wide Bay and ABC Capricornia. It is, let's see, 26 minutes away from 9 o'clock. Talking health and wellness very soon on the radio.
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0: And ABC Capricornia as well. A bit of health and wellness. Why not hit the beach? That'll do it. Craig Holden, morning.
2: Morning, Roscoe. Mate, what a better way to... You couldn't have a better way to start the day and reinvigorate your wellness than to hit the salt water, mate. That's just my take on it all anyway.
0: Just take in that salty air and refresh yourself.
2: Best,
0: how's the water temperature
2: this
0: morning?
2: Best way to start the day. The water temperature's quite nice, actually. Hey, it's I'm a little bit concerned about it because here we are. We're still in August. It's still technically winter. Technically. It doesn't feel like it, does it?
0: Nope.
2: And the water temperature is quite mild and quite okay. So I don't know if I should be nervous about how warm the temp's going to get over the next few months. But yeah, it's not too bad considering we are still in winter, mate. Hey,
0: look, I tell you, the spring is here, even though it's not officially. A mate of mine got his first magpie swoop the other day.
2: Yeah, I was just going to say it's had that spring feel to it, I reckon, for a good 2 weeks now. And I've been the same as you. I've been noticing the magpies out and about, a little bit more active than they usually would be. So they definitely know that spring is already here, don't they?
0: They really do. Take me up and down the coast. How are the conditions?
2: Up and down the coast. A long way from Rainbow Beach to Yeppoo, mate, and further north. But you know what? It's a pretty consistent weather pattern right across that entire region. It's actually quite similar to last weekend. All beaches, all areas. We all had a bit of a light south-southwesterly early this morning. So all the beaches were looking spectacular. High tide is about to peak, if it hasn't already peaked, depending on where you are. Obviously, a slight difference in times, and the wind is just starting to pick up now. It's getting a real southerly direction to it. It'll be turning south-southeast, about 10 knots or so, depending on where you are. Might be a little bit stronger further south down towards Rainbow Beach, but probably get up to about 15 knots, maybe slightly stronger this afternoon. It'll swing more east-southeasterly, and pretty much the same forecast tomorrow, although it could be a little bit breezier earlier tomorrow. So all in all, not too bad. My suggestion would definitely be, if you want the best swimming conditions, no matter where you are, get down there early in the morning. Anytime from early morning through to about mid-morning should be your best time. That high tide, wind slightly lighter and slightly more south-southwesterly. And, you know, the afternoons are going to get a little bit of breeze and a little bit of chop on the ocean surface. So definitely best swimming conditions through the early mornings, mate.
0: Are there many people getting out on the stand-up paddle boards?
2: Yeah, there are. Yeah, it depends where you are. It's funny how you get these little pockets of spots where you tend to find the paddle boarders. But, yeah, it's becoming certainly a very popular sport, not just getting out just to socially, you know, go for a float on the stand-up paddle board, but a lot of people out surfing on their SUPs now too. So, yeah, it's a real eclectic lineup, mate, when you get out in the surf zone these days, particularly around the beaches where the surf clubs are as well, because you can have, you know, the clubbies out there catching waves on their boards. You got the ocean ski paddlers and the surf ski paddlers out there catching waves on their craft. You got the surfboard riders. You could have the shortboards, the longboards, and then throw the SUPs into the mix as well. And yeah, it certainly can be a really interesting mix of people out there.
0: Yeah, look, I was out at the surf club this week and there were a couple of people. The waves weren't great, but it did not stop them from trying to catch them.
2: No, the waves haven't been particularly great this week. Look, there has been some surf about, but only small. But I like to call it fun size, mate, hey? And it depends on the craft you're paddling, hey? Like, you know, when you go out on the clubby boards, you can pick up almost any wave at all. And obviously the mals, the long boards, you can pick up the waves a bit easier. Definitely weren't shortboard waves this week. But again, depending on where you are, like obviously Rainbow Beach picks up a bit more power in the surf down there, so it doesn't have to be super big to get the shortboards out. But yeah, it's not a huge amount of surf about at the moment, but I'm pretty confident that we should see a slight increase in wave height into tomorrow and into early next week. So look, it won't be won't be super special, but it's hopefully be a little bit bigger than what it is right now.
0: Anything major happening in the surf life-saving world, or is it all just about to kick off?
2: Not a lot. It's all about to ramp up, mate. Hey, 3 weeks away from the flags going back up with the volunteers back on our beaches. I know, depending on where you are, there's some lifeguarded beaches around, particularly, you know, as you head further south to the Sunshine Coast, a lot more lifeguarded beaches through winter. But, yeah, 3 weeks to go and the volunteers are back on the beach and the season kicks off proper. As I mentioned last week, the Hervey Bay Masters Carnival's coming up next weekend down at Hervey Bay. But, yeah, still a bit of a quiet period, mate, as we start to ramp up to the start of season, and then all bedlam breaks loose when the sign-ons start happening. There's quite a few, obviously, sign-ons and with the nippers coming back and doing their pool swims and things like that coming up over the next few weeks. So, yeah, it'll all start to ramp up pretty quickly.
0: All right. Well, enjoy the quiet times while you can, Craig. Thanks for the update this morning, mate. Enjoy your Saturday.
2: No worries. Thanks, Ross.
0: Thank you, Craig. Craig Holden joining us for the Beach Report here on ABC Capricornia and ABC Wide Bay. So, yeah, not far away from those patrols getting back on the beaches. So, yeah, wherever you're looking out on the ocean this morning, if that's the direction you're looking, Emu Park, your poon, Agnes Water 1770, some beautiful spots in the world, or maybe at Bagara, Woodgate, working my way down the coast here, Hervey Bay, Rainbow Beach, Puna, beautiful Puna. Yeah, I hope it's a terrific day wherever you are and you're just soaking up that salt air. Sounds pretty good. Sounds pretty healthy. It's a wonderful thing for your health and wellness. There's another thing that's quite good, a health and wellness expo. So you can see what's available across the Gladstone region. You're going to hear about more about that next here on ABC Capricornia and ABC Wide Bay.

0: Crowded House on ABC, Wide Bay and ABC Capricornia. It is, let's see, 17 minutes away from the news at 9 o'clock. Normally, if you're an ABC Capricornia listener, Mick Busby would be on your radio. Not today, so heading to the lovely folks at ABC Brisbane and Queensland after 9 o'clock this morning. But still, lots to squeeze in between now and then because it's all happening in Gladstone today, particularly around the Phillip Street precinct. The Health and Wellbeing Expo CQ is taking over. There's yoga, there's Tai Chi, there's food, there's a petting zoo, there's markets, there's so many things. And a big, big announcement around the Gladstone Women's Health Centre. Kerry Myers is the CEO of and here to tell us more. Kerry, how are you doing this morning?
1: I'm good, thank you, Ross. Thanks for having us.
0: Oh, absolute pleasure. It's how's the weather this morning? I hear it's a little windy.
1: It is perfectly breezy, nice and warm. No jumpers required in Gladstone today, that's for sure.
0: Oh, good to hear. Now, you're the CEO of Safe and Well CQ. You've got the Health and Wellbeing Expo happening today. Tell me all about it.
1: Yeah, it's our third year running the expo. It's our biggest expo yet. We've brought together a heap of wellbeing services, community organisations, local businesses, activities and food. We're all in one place today down at the Phillip Street precinct. You don't really need to know what you're looking for. There's probably something down here for everybody. We have a petting zoo. You already mentioned that we've got the yoga, Tai Chi. We've also got a heap of beautiful women-led businesses that are set up for support to come and have a look at really what is available in our community.
0: That's wonderful, I guess, because sometimes you may need help, but you don't know even where to look. So having that all available, hopefully it connects someone with the help that they need.
1: Absolutely, exactly. You never know when a neighbour is going to be looking for support.
0: Yeah, wonderful. So this is your third year. Tell me how it's grown over the last couple of years. Why? How has it grown and to what it is now? Has there been more and more demand each year?
1: Absolutely. I think the population in our region is growing. Our geographical footprint needs to change. Our region is vastly spread, and the things that community are finding challenging is changing all of the time. I think that really aligns well to the change from Gladstone Women's Health to Safe and Well CQ. We are an organisation that is strengthening the community. It's very important that we're working with purpose and supporting everybody in that community.
0: So that's the other, the big thing that's happening as well, Kerry, is the change from the Gladstone Women's Health Centre to Safe and Well CQ. Yeah, brand.

0: reaching out? I mean, does location have something? Do people who live in different locations, do they have different needs? You know, people who are in Gladstone versus someone, say, in Agnes Water or you know, in the hinterland?
1: And I think even people that live in Gladstone can have different needs. We're stretched out as far as we've got a location at Billawheeler, a location at Agnes Waters, and three different locations in Gladstone alone. We're also finding a really strong need for online services. There's a special anomaly when you can phone somebody and have your counselling session from the comfort of your home or wherever your safe place is. We're finding that to become really popular. For us, that's being able to leverage the skill set of staff that live in more outer-reaching areas and be able to have them dial in on Teams or Zoom or another safe platform, or even just have a phone appointment is something that's a really high need at the moment.
0: Yeah, okay.
1: Every community requires something different of us, and the name change moving from Safe and Well CQ, from Gladstone Women's Health Centre over to Safe and Well CQ, will really show that we're able to support all of community.
0: And I guess, too, it's a fresh face and a fresh start. So people who may have been reluctant to seek out support before this may change their minds. You never know, honestly. So what other help and services do you provide?
1: Yeah, so we, Safe and Well CQ, the core business for us is domestic and sexual violence support. Domestic and family violence is a very necessary structured role that we have within the Central Queensland footprint, but also some wellbeing services and youth space as well now. So being able to also support people with behaviour change and really understanding what's happening for them and the engagement from people in the community to do better and to be well is beautiful.
0: That's a very noble goal, Kerry. I always hope when hearing about support services like you provide that you're not busy. How in demand are your services?
1: Highly in demand, and the reach that's required for these services is all over Central Queensland and probably further afield than that. But ultimately, we're here to help people be safe, healthy and connected and well.
0: Yeah, so it's wonderful to hear. So tell me today for the expo, has it started and what time is it finished, and how do people come down and find out more?
1: We're about to kick off in 11 minutes. We have one of our local elders, Auntie Neola, here about to do our acknowledgement, our welcome to country. But come down, come and celebrate with us. We'll be here until 12 o'clock. The petting zoo has just opened as well. I can see goats from where I'm sitting. They're adorable. Please come down and celebrate with us.
0: Okay, clock is ticking, Kerry. It's down to 10 minutes now. I'm going to let you go so you can go and enjoy the day and hopefully soak up the fun as well. Thank you so much for having a chat this morning, and best of luck.
1: Thank you. We'll see you. See you down here. Thanks a lot.
0: Thank you, Kerry. Kerry Myers, who's the CEO of Safe and Well CQ. So 9 o'clock. You may have known them as the Gladstone Women's Health Centre. They're now Safe and Well CQ, and that expo is happening today in 10 minutes' time. So you can probably make your way there now, even for the goats alone, in the Phillip Street precinct in Gladstone. So do head along if you have the opportunity. You never know what you may connect with and what may be the thing that will help you along, or help a friend. Because you know that person who may need help but may not reach out for it. So this could be just the thing. Not too far away from the news at 9 o'clock. A little bit of health and wellness in some music. The Foo Fighters definitely do that for me. They did this cover of the Bee Gees a couple of years ago, and it should get your toe tapping this morning.

0: The Foo Fighters on ABC Capricornia and ABC Wide Bay. What's the forecast looking for looking like today for Capricornia, the Central Highlands and Coalfields and the Wide Bay? Bernard, Christy Johnson has all the details.
1: It's a bit cloudy. There's a couple of showers, as usual, probably a little bit more out on Gari. But I do think that there could be a few, particularly down towards, the more south and southeastern parts of the listening area. Not huge totals. We're looking at sort of, low single-digit rainfall totals for most places. But there could be a few spits. Further north and further inland, it's going to be more just the odd bit of cloud around, pretty settled. And as we go up into the Capricornia and the Central Highlands and Coalfields, a lot more sunshine. Still the chance of a shower or two right along the coast in the Capricornia, but it'll be pretty minimal, I think, in terms of anything in the rain gauges. And our maximum temperatures, we're mostly getting up into the, low to mid-20s, maybe up into the high 20s through some parts of the northern listening area. So Kingaroy 22 today, Yeppoon and Hervey Bay up to 23, Gympie 23 as well, Maryborough 24, Bundaberg, Gladstone 25, Gander and Monto 26, 27 for Rockhampton, Claremont and Emerald, and at Billawilla and Blackwater we're looking for a top of 28 today.
0: And right across the Wide Bay, Bernard, and Central Queensland as well, a little bit of fog inland this morning. Is there an increase in the humidity? I mean, can we start saying the R word, Christy? Is there rain on the way?
1: Look, not a lot. There are a few fog patches. It's not that much around that I can see on the satellite anyway. A few sort of patches in some of the valleys. But yes, there is a little bit of fog around this morning. In terms of rainfall, look, we might see a touch more tomorrow than today, just as the southeasterly winds freshen a touch. It might just push a little bit of more into, some of the more central parts of the Wide Bay Burnett region. Still sort of mostly coastal for the Capricornia tomorrow. But yes, a shower or two around tomorrow. Again, low single digit rainfalls, not a lot in. I wouldn't really want to call it rain, but the odd sprinkle. And

0: temperatures tomorrow very similar to today.
1: And there you go. That's the weather forecast for Capricornia, Central Highlands and Coalfields and the Wide Bay Burnett today. Christy Johnson is from the Bureau of Meteorology. Oh, gosh, it's all happening. It really, really is. So, yeah, lots of things happening on this weekend. Just got a text through saying Yeppoon is a hive of activity. Lots of visitors. All the cafes are busy today. Must be because of Fight Night and the Sir Brendan's Rodeo on tonight. Thank you for texting through on 0487993222. Great to hear Bargara is busy today as well because there's the Bargara by Night Backyard Ultra Ocean Fest is on this weekend. Harvey Bay, there's the Whale Festival. There's the Health and Wellness Expo in Gladstone, Rockhampton. Capricorn, everything you could ever possibly want when it comes to pop culture. Gosh, and then let's not forget the Gympie Muster is on this weekend. And if you want to go fishing, you can go and catch a caddy at Mingo Crossing. Spoiled for choice. You really are. Absolutely amazing. So lots of events on this weekend. Whatever you're heading to, please be safe. Have fun. Hope it's a terrific Saturday for you wherever you are listening right across the region. After 9 o'clock, if you're a regular listener to ABC Capricornia, Mick Busby on a week off. So taking you to the wonderful folks at ABC Brisbane and Queensland after 9 o'clock. That is on the way. And don't forget Grandstand from midday. So there's plenty of sport still to come into the finals in the AFL, and but still plenty of NRL action happening. So, yeah, thanks for your company this morning. It's been great to hang out. Don't forget to catch me up next week. You're going to hear from the Pierce brothers. So from 6 o'clock next Saturday morning, they're coming to this part of the world. You're going to hear all about it. Right now, though, it's time for the news.
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0: ABC News with Matt Eaton. Good morning. At least 41 Australians are now among almost 2,500 people missing after the deadly Nepal-Tibet flash flooding. At least 584 people have been confirmed dead, although authorities say the situation is fast moving. The ABC understands four Department of Foreign Affairs and Trade crisis response officials and four rapid response team are expected to arrive in Kathmandu today, in addition to around 20 Australian personnel already on the ground. Assistant Immigration Minister Matt Thistlethwaite says they're doing as much as they can to assist.
1: Our DFAT officials are getting as close as they possibly can to the region, and we're working with those Australians that we know are on the ground there, that are trying to locate their loved ones, to provide them with as much support as possible.
0: A pivotal referendum will get underway in Iceland later today as the people vote on whether to restart talks to join the European Union. Europe correspondent Mazoe Ford reports from Reykjavik.
2: 17 years after initial negotiations to enter the EU broke down, Iceland's government wants to try again. This referendum will ask whether the tiny island nation should restart talks to join the EU. Then, if the yes side wins, negotiators will try to thrash out a deal before putting it one last time to the people. One of the most sensitive issues is fishing, because Iceland has exclusive use of the surrounding waters. No campaigners believe they'd become a free-for-all, but yes supporters say they'd aim to negotiate special conditions to protect the vital industry. Mazoe Ford, ABC News, Reykjavik.
0: US President Donald Trump has lost his latest attempt to erase his criminal conviction for falsifying business records. A judge rejected a request to move the case to a federal court and have it dismissed on the grounds of presidential immunity. The judge says Mr. Trump's arguments were neither new nor legally sufficient. The president was convicted in a New York court 2 years ago of concealing a hush money payment to the porn actress Stormy Daniels in the run-up to the 2016 election. He insists he did nothing wrong. The Victorian government is scrapping plans for a taxpayer-funded statue of former Premier Daniel Andrews.

0: Yvette Gray explains.
1: Premier Ben Carroll has announced the government is commissioning an independent and bipartisan panel to review how Victoria commemorates officials with state services and statues. This includes ending a policy automatically recognising premiers who have served at least 3,000 days in office with a statue on Treasury Place, which was introduced in 1999 by the then Premier Jeff Kennett. Mr Carroll has directed that work on the statue of former Premier Dan Andrews stops, and an independent panel will recommend an alternative subject and location for the commissioned work. State funerals and memorial services will also be reviewed.
0: In the NRL, Penrith has virtually ended Canterbury Bankstown's finals hopes with a 24-10 win at Western Sydney Stadium last night. Andrew Moore reports.
2: The Bulldogs had to win. It was as simple as that. They're looking to replicate their stunning round 6 victory over Penrith. But it was the Panthers who scored early through their second rower Liam Martin. And even though Matt Burton scored for the Bulldogs before half time, Penrith led 8-4 at the break. And crucially, 4 minutes into the second half, Liam Martin scored again. It was 14-4. And really, the result was never in doubt. Before a crowd of 19,979, Penrith for the time being back in first spot ahead of the Warriors. While at Brookvale Oval, Manly Warringa defeated the bottom of the table St George Illawarra Dragons 44-10. Andrew Moore, ABC Sport, Sydney.
0: Manchester City has continued their strong start to English soccer's Premier League season with a 4-1 win over Crystal Palace at Selhurst Park. City's second win of the campaign boosts them to the top of the table with matches still to be played across the weekend. Queensland's weather isolated to scattered showers in eastern districts, sunny elsewhere. Maximum temperatures above average in the far west, near average elsewhere. Cairns, Townsville and Rockhampton a top of 27, Mackay 24, Bundaberg 25, Mount Isa 31. For the southeast, a partly cloudy day with light to moderate southeasterly winds. Brisbane and Logan a top of 24, Ipswich 25, the Gold Coast 23, the Sunshine Coast 22, Toowoomba's top 19. ABC News.
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5: Good morning to you. 5 minutes past nine. How's it going? What are you up to? Absolutely stunning day today here in Brisbane. 21 degrees at the moment. In Logan, 20. If you're in Ipswich, 20 degrees as well. Gold Coast, 21. Sunshine Coast, 21. And if you're listening through ABC Wide Bay in Bundaberg, 22 degrees for you. Almost September, last weekend of August, almost September, which means it's almost spring, which means it's almost time for the Brisbane Festival. It's such an exciting time in Brisbane. I love this time of year. And in a sec, you're going to be meeting someone who's performing in a play that she wrote as part of the Brisbane Festival. But you might already be a fan of Michelle Lim Davidson. If you're a fan of the TV show The Newsreader, hugely successful ABC TV show, she played the character of Nolene. She's also quite popular with the younger set through her work on Play School as well. But she is here to talk about her play Career Boo. You'll meet Michelle in a sec. Also, your hot takers will be here. What to do with King George Square? That has been a topic of note this week. And, of course, we will talk about the late, great Dolly Parton as well. And after 11 o'clock this morning in our Sound Foundation segment, we're going to be talking about a Beatles album which has just turned 60. It might be one that you've got in your collection or perhaps one that you remember buying when it came out, but it is definitely an album which many people consider the best Beatles album. We're talking all about Revolver in our Sound Foundations after 11 o'clock this morning. I do hope you'll stay with me. Lots of good stuff to come. Here's Van Morrison and Moondance, 612 ABC Brisbane in Queensland.

0: ABC Brisbane and Queensland, Van Morrison and Moondance. Hello, Sally Rope with you on this stunning Brisbane Saturday morning. As I said, very exciting time of year to be in Brizzy. Last weekend of August, which means it's almost September, which means it's almost Brisbane Festival time. And there is so much stuff actually happening even right outside our studios here in South Bank. I noticed a Spiegel tent had just popped up over the past week or so. And it is also a very exciting time for my next guest, who is about to perform in a play that she wrote as part of the festival. But if you watch ABC TV, you've probably seen her before. Michelle Lim Davidson appears in the hugely popular ABC TV show, The Newsreader.
1: Where is your loyalty?
2: As soon as I talked to Tim, I came to you straight away. I explained exactly why you should hire them. You didn't do it. You lost them, and it was your mistake.
0: Or in another sector of the ABC audience, on a show that many people actually think is the hardest but also the best gig on Australian TV, she can also be seen on Play School.
3: Oh, come on, Postie. I can't wait for this delivery. Oh, hello. I'm Kang.
4: And I'm Michelle. Hello. We're waiting for a parcel to arrive.
3: It's from our friend Teo. He's travelling all around Australia.
4: I just got a message on my phone.
3: Oh.
4: Oh, it's from our postie.
3: Oh, what's it say?
4: Get excited. Your parcel is about to arrive from your postie.
0: Now, we're going to need to talk about teaching the kids to wait for a package in a sec, Michelle, because that in itself is psychological torture. But many people might not know that you're a playwright. You're in Brisbane for the Queensland debut of your play, Career Boo. You wrote it and you star in it. Welcome to ABC Brisbane and to Brisbane in general.
4: Oh, thank you so much for having me. It's absolutely beautiful day.
0: So tell us about Career Boo. How did it come about?
4: Well, Career Boo is a play that is inspired by my own life. Mm-hmm. I had the opportunity to find and reconnect with my birth family in Korea. And at the same time, I was in the Griffin Theatre Studio program and I was about to write a play. And I thought, you know what? Maybe you should just write about what you know.
0: Well, that's always the best advice, isn't it?
4: Yes, but it's also quite difficult. So I guess I was interested in breaking down what might be the traditional Hollywood narrative of an adoption story. Mm-hmm. And I wanted to get to something that I felt was honest and a more truthful representation of my experience. So the play is set after the reunion, mm-hmm. and it follows the character of Hannah, who goes back in attempt to reconnect with her birth mother and get to know her better.
0: So if you don't mind telling us a little bit of that origin story of yours, were you brought over from Korea as a child by an Australian family?
4: Oh, yes. I was born in South Korea and I was adopted and came to Australia when I was 4.5 months old. Mm-hmm. So I grew up in Newcastle, mm-hmm. Which is mentioned in the play. Well,
0: what's it like growing up in Newcastle as someone who was adopted from Korea? I mean, I've heard it's a pretty awesome place to grow up. It was a pretty awesome place to grow up.
4: Yeah, like it's in, you know, stunning. Beautiful, stunning environment. I think for me, it was kind of challenging. I was the only Asian person at my primary school until I think it was about year four. Mm. So I never saw anyone who looked like me. Mm. And I would have all these kind of very surreal experiences where I would see myself in the mirror or, you know, walk past my reflection and I was expecting to see like a blonde-haired, blue-eyed nipper. And I was often confused by my own reflection. So I guess a lot of my writing and my work is about trying to explore what my identity means to me and kind of reclaim that for myself.
0: Mm. And with your, hopefully this isn't too personal, but with your adoptive parents, were they very open about the journey that they took to bring you as part of their family?
4: Oh, yes, of course. I mean, we don't look anything alike. I think it would be
0: a bit of a giveaway. But I mean, I guess, were they really active in terms of helping you connect with your Korean culture?
4: I don't think that it was something that they had access to.
0: Yeah, true.
4: And nor was it necessarily an emphasis at the time. Mm. But, you know, they did their absolute best and... yeah, they love seeing the play.
0: Mm.
4: You know, they're coming again to Brisbane.
0: See?
4: And they've learnt quite a lot about my experience through watching it in theatrical form.
0: It must have been quite lonely, a lonely thing to do almost. Like, you know, it's not like there's a four or five of you who are all having this common experience. You know, you are taking this journey by yourself to a country that you haven't really spent a lot of time in to connect with someone who may reject you. I mean, that's a lot.
4: Yes, it is the most vulnerable thing I think I've ever done was get on that plane and, you know, go and meet them. But I think... I was surprised about how lonely the experience was. I had an amazing support team. Mm. I had, you know, close friends and family who took care of me. I had great mental health services. But in the end, it is you walking into that room

0: and meeting people for the first time who even look like you, and that is very confronting. Mm. And then realizing that you have so much to tell each other and express, but you actually can't speak the same language. And no matter how much kind of Google research you do into Korean culture and think you're being respectful, there are just things you're going to miss.
1: Yeah.
0: There needs to be a lot of generosity and understanding from both sides, and a lot of time to get used to just even the idea that you're back in each other's lives.
1: Yes, absolutely. Such a fascinating story. You're on 612 ABC Brisbane and Queensland. Michelle Lim Davidson is here. She's an actor. You've probably seen her on The Newsreader, where she plays Nolene, or you may have seen her on Play School, which we do need to talk about before we go, because I'm always fascinated when I meet Play School people, because I find it's just such an important gig, but also very difficult. Like, you know, you've got to get it right. There's a lot on your shoulders there. So how has Korea Boo been? Oh, I should explain why you're here. Mm. Michelle is also here because she's written a play called Korea Boo, which is a personal experience of her reconnecting with her Korean family in Korea after she was adopted in Australia as a baby. But there's a bit of it's a comedy as well, right?
0: Yeah.
1: Yeah.
0: Yeah. I would say it's like a bittersweet comedy. I mean, that was part of why I wanted to try and write the play, was because there were so many awkward and funny and absurd moments. I think people expect adoption stories just to be sad.
1: Mm.
0: But there's so much more to it. And so, you know, the show, the experience for the show, you know, we hope everyone that comes to see it has a really good giggle and a fun night at the theatre. But I also think you might be coming to see something that you're not expecting.
1: Mm.
0: And you might even learn something along the way. You don't need to know anything about Korea or adoption to understand the story, because I think ultimately the play is about identity and family and belonging, and maybe the complicated ways we need to learn to love each other and to actually see the person in front of us.
1: Mm.
0: And accept them for who they are. It's very difficult sometimes, but it's also very rewarding.
1: Do you still have a relationship with your family in Korea?
0: Oh, yes, yeah, of course. Great. Yeah, actually, they've recently read the play.
1: Oh, wow. And how did that go down?
0: They loved it. I mean, they've seen, well, obviously they can't see the show, but like they've seen pictures, because it's set in a convenience mart, and which is based on their family convenience mart that my parents ran. And so they just loved seeing the photos, and they're pointing out all the different things, being like, oh my goodness, how did you get that? How did you get that? So yeah, they're very excited.
1: And do you go back regularly now, or how's your Korean, Michelle?
0: My Korean is unfortunately still very much through translation apps.
1: But lucky we've got those, right?
0: They're so good now. They're getting so much better. But yes, I go back. I was just there a couple of months ago.
1: Wow.
0: And I'll go back again actually after the play. So
1: amazing. The show is called Korea Boo. It is happening at the Roundhouse Theatre at La Boite as part of the Brisbane Festival from the 2nd to the 19th of September. Okay, let's talk about Play School.
0: Oh, yeah, we must.
1: So
0: we
1: how
0: must.
1: Do you get this gig? Because it's hugely sought-after gig in Australia. Mm-hmm. Everyone wants it. But it's really difficult.
0: It is really difficult. Yeah. I mean, I wish my tale was more interesting. Like I auditioned and then I did a callback. I think maybe what was very different about my audition is that they happened to do my callback on set after they just finished filming an episode. So I actually had to walk into Play School, like through the windows, through the arched window onto set. And I remember thinking, if I've only got this one chance to be a Play School presenter, this is it. I'm going to go for it. And I was just, you know, I felt starstruck meeting Big Ted and holding Jemima. I was like, oh my goodness. But look, it's an incredible job. I grew up watching Play School. Mm. It's still surreal. Like I've been on the program for I think 14 years now. And I still get butterflies when I walk onto the set.
1: Yes.
0: And I've got like high school students now who come up and say, I used to watch you.
1: Yeah.
0: Not anymore. Like, I'm too old.
1: Oh my God.
0: But look, it's been one of the greatest privileges of my career. And I think as an actor, like, there's not many things you do that are actually a cultural institution.
1: Yes.
0: And you very much.

0: to feel like you're like on the Olympic torch relay, like you've got the play school baton now and you're going to pass it on to the next generation of presenters as well. So to be a small part of that legacy, because, you know, I'm sure many of your listeners have heard that it's play school's 60th anniversary.
1: Yes, yes. Yeah.
0: And for a simple, beautiful children's show that's actually really just about communication and imagination. Mm. To last this long and to still have such a bright future, I think it speaks a lot to the show and the family, the play school family that run it.
1: Well, those of us who are much older than you even remember, you know, we can still sing the songs in our head that we learnt from watching that first
0: You know what I realised is that, you know, if you're a grandparent, it's one of the only shows you can watch and share something from your childhood.
1: Yes.
0: You can sing the same songs that you sang with the TV. So it's a multi-generational show, and yeah, I think it's a really special part of like the Australian television legacy.
1: And do you go in with a particular, like when you're doing it, are you visualizing like one child that you're talking to?
0: Yes, I'm just talking to one child in their lounge room at home.
1: Yeah.
0: And I'm simply saying, I'm just inviting them to play. Like, would you like to be a dinosaur now? I'm going to be a dinosaur. And I think, you know, like you have to not be self-conscious.
1: Yeah.
0: Like I'll be any animal. I could do it now. No, I won't. But yeah, and that has many kind of like other implications, like with my career as well. Mm. Like, you know, it's taught me to not be self-conscious when I'm acting in a drama like The Newsreader, or even when I'm doing comedy, you kind of break down those walls so people feel like they have access to you. And play school, like kids, as you probably know, are the most honest audience. If they don't believe you, if they don't think you're real and honest, then they're going to tell you. And so you really have to work hard to break down any layers of self-consciousness that you have and just try to be as open as possible. And I think that's what the children connect to.
1: Keep going. Stay on play school forever. That's what I do.
0: I hope so.
1: I just want to leave. I just be like, oh, I'm on this show. You know, like when you hear of soap opera actors who they're on there for like 50 years, that would be me with play school. I just would never.
0: You'd never leave?
1: I'd never leave. Sounds amazing. Michelle Lim Davidson, thank you so much for coming in. Appreciate it. Career Boo is the name of the show. It is part of the Brisbane Festival. It is happening at the Roundhouse Theatre at La Boite here in Brisbane. And you can just pop all that into your favourite search engine and you'll find the info. Thank you, Michelle.
0: Thank you for having me.
1: Here's someone else who's heading to Brisbane this week. Debbie Gibson. Can you believe it? Here she is. Lost in Your Eyes, 612 ABC Brisbane and Queensland.

0: Debbie Gibson on 612 ABC Brisbane and Queensland playing Friday, I think, along with Go West as part of their 40th anniversary celebration. She is in the country. She's been popping up at all of the morning shows. And I tell you what, back in the day, I did practice that song on piano a lot. And I turned out the other day, when I tried to do it again, I could still play it. So there you go. Debbie Gibson here in Brisbane at the moment, well, here in Australia at the moment, appearing in Brisbane on Friday evening.
1: A multi-vehicle crash has been cleared from the Cunningham Highway, Amberley, at the Ipswich-Rosewood Road intersection. Traffic is gradually improving through there, a little bit slow for the westbound, still from Yamanto. We've got a multi-vehicle crash in the CBD to watch out for at the intersection of Wharf and Ann Streets. A broken down truck on the Logan Motorway, westbound direction, it's on the left shoulder after the Drews Road off-ramp through Tanimera. And there's still that breakdown on the Bruce Highway northbound after Steve Irwin Way through Beerburrum. It is slowing from the tail end of the gateway on to the Bruce Highway northbound through that Bald Hill stretch. We've also got a multi-vehicle crash being tidied up on the M1 northbound through Helensvale and busy conditions on Beaudesert Road through Callum Vale. I'm Mark Dransfield from ATN with all the latest 612 ABC Brisbane traffic.
0: Yeah, a bit of traffic there for you. I absolutely forgot to press the intro, but it's the kind of thing that happens on a beautiful Saturday morning here on 612 ABC Brisbane and Queensland. Sally Rope with you. Just gone 9:30. We will get our hot takers into the studio for some hot takes right after this.
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0: Time for some hot takes for your Saturday morning. Now, this is the time for two friends of the program to join us with some carefully considered opinions around some of the big and small topics of the week. And, of course, your chance to text in and tell us that we are wrong. 0467 922 612 is the number, or you can call 1300 222 612. Joining you this morning for our hot takes segment, Alexis Pink, founder of Ibis Community Media Project and former host of the Pineapple Rebellion on 4ZZZ. But you've got some news this week, Alexis.
4: I do. We're reviving the Pineapple Rebellion on 4EB.
0: Aha. So Pineapple Rebellion, all about state, Queensland state politics.
4: It is indeed. Mm-hmm. There's lovely people here that do politics, but we do a bit of a deep dive and we do a little bit of political satire as well.
0: So that is popping up when?
4: We'll be starting from September 11, or Fridays at 4 p.m. during Drive.
0: There you go. If you want to get a dose of Queensland politics, Pineapple Rebellion is coming back. And, of course, also this week, academic and star of Gogglebox, Kevin Yaoye. New season premiered last week.
5: Good morning. Yes, last Sunday was our first cab off the rank for the season.
0: Yeah. Uh-huh. And how many years have you guys been doing it?
5: We've been doing it for five.
0: Yeah, right.
5: 5 years. So this is our ninth season.
0: Crazy.
5: Yeah, so we're excited to be back.
0: Okay, so guys, I'm not going to lie, it's been a tough week.
5: It's been a big one.
0: Yeah.
4: Quite.
0: The loss of St. Dolly Parton and St. Tim Curry.
5: Yeah.
0: A 1-2 punch felt by so many around the world. I'm not ashamed to say when I heard the news about Dolly, I shed a tear. In fact, I looked at my phone and audibly screamed out, no!
5: Yeah, that's fair.
0: Yeah. Mm. And I guess much like when Sam Neill died, there was a real sense of sadness about someone that I obviously didn't actually know, but that somehow some sort of light had been turned off in the world. Kevin, what was your first exposure to Dolly?
5: Yeah, I grew up on country. I love country music. My 40th is next year. I'm thinking about having a country theme. So, yeah, I think it's fair. I think it's fair for people to feel a kind of sadness for Dolly. She's one of the big mega superstars, even before internet and yes, social media was around, someone who could cultivate people from all walks of life. Mm. And, I mean, she was talented, her writing, her singing, but she was a giver. She gave so much. So I think, yeah, people are warranted in their genuine sadness for someone who we clearly didn't know personally.
0: What about you, Alexis?
4: I must admit, I grew up on her telly movies.
0: Later Dolly, yes.
4: Oh, very fun telling movies. Yes. Like, they're not the greatest movies ever made, but she just shone through them. It was definitely her being her in a role.
0: Yes.
4: But they were just fun to watch. Straight Talk and 9 to 5. Good.
0: Well, yeah. So 9 to 5. When you say telemovie to me, I think Lifetime telemovie. But 9 to 5, definitely a huge one. But for me,
5: Magnolias.
0: Oh, don't even. Yeah,
5: Roberts.
0: But
5: take a breath, Sally.
0: I need to get through the whole show. But for me, so I'm obviously a little bit older than both of you. I obviously knew her music when I was a kid, but the first movie of hers I ever saw was Best Little Whorehouse in Texas.
5: Oh, yeah.
0: Now, I was like 7 when I saw that. And it was one of those situations where you're at someone's house where they're allowed to watch movies that you're probably not allowed to watch in your house. And they're the richer family, yes. So they've just got the video player. We don't have a video player.
5: Okay.
0: So our parents are like, a Dolly Parton movie? Yes, of course you can go into another room and watch that, young children.
5: I mean, she had range, right? I mean, her music had range, but also her movies and what she did across the board. So it's been nice watching online all the tributes.
0: Yeah.
4: Oh, yeah. And the stories of her being nice to people who weren't always nice to her.
0: Mm. Yeah, absolutely. And the amount of philanthropy that she was responsible for, especially with the Imagination Library.
4: Yeah. The Imagination Library is brilliant.
5: Yeah, and I even love the story that's recently come out that with a lot of the royalties she's got from I'll Always Love You, which was obviously covered by Whitney Houston, biggest song of the 90s, she used a lot of that money to put back into black communities in her town. Yeah. So, I mean, there was, genuine, I think, love and respect for this superstar.
0: So I've been thinking about it and, you know, the way we consume media now is so fragmented. So there are people online who are massive stars that I could not pick out of a lineup.
5: Yeah.
0: Right? And there are people on, free-to-air TV that I couldn't pick up out of a lineup. Sorry, Kevin.
5: You're absolutely right. There is,
0: because we all consume media so differently.
5: Yeah.
0: Are we seeing the last of the gigantic star?
4: Oh, it's a tough one. Dolly was certainly unique in a very specific way from humble beginnings and stayed unpretentious her whole life, even to the point where she had money, but no one really thought of her as having money.
0: Mm.
4: She was just so nice and giving and just thoughtful in general, just remarkable personality. Maybe we'll never see that again, but we will see others. It's a matter of time.
0: Do you reckon?
5: I don't know. See, I watch, obviously on Gogglebox, we watch a lot of TV, and there are reality programs now that are putting on social media influencers.
0: Yes.
5: And I'm turning on the TV going, I don't know who these people are. And they've obviously cultivated social media, Instagram, TikTok, and there's a whole platform of viewers on those. But I don't know if we're going to see someone, in Dolly's stratosphere.
0: Mm.
5: I mean, she crossed borders and boundaries.
0: She crossed a lot of borders and boundaries. Yes,
5: and color, and class. And I think your point about her being a multimillionaire, she would always joke about how expensive it costs to look that cheap.
0: Yes.
5: So I don't know. I'm not sure we'll see someone quite like Dolly again.
4: I think it's a break the mold sort of thing. Mm. But I'm confident that it

0: some point there will be people that we all sort of recognize and draw ourselves towards.
1: Yes,
0: we
1: I hope so.
0: Found that
2: person. We'll keep looking.
1: I hope so. You're on 612 ABC Brisbane and Queensland this morning. These are our hot takes with our hot takers this morning. Alexis Pink, founder of Ibis Community Media and academic and star of Gogglebox. Kevin Yao Ye. And of course, we love your hot takes on our hot takes. 0467 922 612, or you can text. Oh, sorry, that is the text. Sorry, or you can call 1300 222 612. Now, also this week, the Brisbane debate that pops up every couple of years like clockwork has popped up again. What to do with King George Square? Now, this has been happening since its redevelopment in 2009. And this week it was because Lord Mayor Adrian Schrinner floated a plan to revitalise the space through private investment. Here is Vicky Howard, Councillor for Central Ward in the Brisbane City Council, speaking with Steve Austin this week.
3: This is really about the future of Brisbane's most significant civic precinct. The purpose of this process is to explore how the precinct works better together under a shared vision. So we're going out to expressions of interest just to see what the market can come up with. We've got some current leases expiring, and we're asking the private sector how they can work with us to invest in the City Hall precinct.
2: So that's an acknowledgement that the redevelopment has essentially failed. It's not been a positive thing. It's a large grey baking oven, particularly in summer.
3: I would disagree with you on that. I spend quite a bit of time in King George Square at very many, many events, and it is a much loved space.
1: So that is Councillor for the Central Ward in the Brisbane City Council, Vicky Howard, speaking with Steve Austin this week. The Labor opposition in council agree that something needs to be done with King George Square, but they say the ideas should come from the community before private interests. Alexis, what do you think?
0: Oh, another public-private partnership. I'm maybe not impressed. We have so few public spaces in our cities. There are many places that we just can't go or would have no need to go to. And King George Square is supposed to be a public space. Finding more commercial uses for that space doesn't fill me with a lot of confidence.
1: But should taxpayers, if we can save money from taxpayers paying for it, then is that necessarily a bad thing?
0: The purpose of taxes is to provide public spaces. I just can't re-emphasize that enough. I mean, we all pay a little bit so we can have nice things.
1: So what nice things would you put there then?
0: Well, I don't know, because I'm not an architect. I shouldn't be allowed to do architect.
1: But I mean, you're a citizen of Brisbane, if you could, what would attract you to King George Square?
0: Well, okay, I would like to see more greenery. That is something I would like to see. If we need to keep some space there for events and things like that, maybe a pavilion to take some of the heat off the off the pavement.
1: Yeah.
0: I would love to see a water feature, but I also know that this is a water feature above a massive underground car parking structure.
1: That is part of the issue, isn't it? What about you, Kevin? If Kevin Yao Ye Architects could come in and
4: that's got a ring to it, doesn't it? I agree. I do love the idea of more greenery. It is very concrete-y. It is very hot there in summer. I go there for marches and rallies for almost every other cause, and it can get quite hot. I would like some greenery, so I don't know.
0: Ooh, would you like to hear a fun fact?
1: Yes.
0: King George Square?
1: Yes, we love fun facts on this program.
0: I used my journalism powers to find out how much it actually costs to rent that space.
4: Yes. Okay.
0: So I called someone this is the booking agent for the
4: space.
0: It's $5,800 a day to hire King George Square. More or less, it depends on what your needs are.
1: Okay.
4: Oh.
0: So in a year, theoretically, if you book it out completely, you'd go somewhere around the $1.5 to $2 million worth of revenue in a year. It's never booked out.
1: No.
0: It's very clearly never booked out. But even if it was only there for a third, we're talking $600,000, $700,000. And I just wonder whether it's all worth it.
4: I don't think it makes sense to kind of pull on these levers that, you know, more greenery is going to bring people for lunch.
1: Well, this is my thing, because we see these
4: fountains.
1: Yeah, we see the beautiful pictures of the past where everyone's sitting out there with their sandwiches in their waxed paper. But, I mean, that's not a lunch reality anymore, is it?
4: No, I'm not in my experience from working in the city. And I think post-COVID has really changed what that dynamic is in the city in terms of foot traffic.

0: And in terms of office space and lunches, I don't know. I just don't experience it.
1: So it's not just about how people use the park. It is also about the environment in which we live. Having a place that we can walk through that doesn't make us feel like we're melting.
2: Sure. It's also important, yes.
1: But also, you know, just for the health of the city in general. We invest in green spaces to make sure that our urban environment is not just another way that we're affecting climate change.
2: On 0467922612, Adrian in Sunnybank says, "Morning, Sally. Move the equestrian statue of King George V over to Doomben Racecourse. Replace it with a life-size bronze statue of Sir Thomas Brisbane, complete with a biological plaque on the plinth for visitors and many locals to learn about the Scotsman after whom our city is named."
1: Interesting.
2: Yeah. Here you go. So, I don't know. As I said, this discussion has been happening since 2009 when it was revamped, right? So, do you feel confident that anything is going to happen with this, Alexis?
1: No.
2: Do you think there are still going to be journalists sent out there in 2036 and 2046 to see if you can fry an egg?
1: It's like a lot of projects, you know, these sort of monuments to, you know, maybe not the best planning decisions, like, I don't know, setting up a massive clock to tell us when the Olympic Games are going to be on, that every journalist and their camera are going to be outside of every time there's a blunder in infrastructure.
2: Yeah, true. Kevin, do you have any confidence that something will actually happen with King George Square?
0: No, I mean, look, leading up to the Olympics in a few years' time, let's watch all the spaces. I don't know. I feel like Brisbane's about to have a massive facelift in all the different parts of the city. So who knows? Mm. We'll see.
2: John says it needs a big green arbor over the top so the weight is not sitting on the car park but on the outer edges of the building. See, that is a really good point from John. The structure underneath is a bit of an issue.
1: Yeah, I would imagine it would be. But you would imagine also that a competent engineer and architect
2: could get around that. Yeah, absolutely. I feel like it takes my idea of a water slide completely out of the picture.
0: I'll never rule it out, Sally, okay? We are in Queensland.
2: Never rule out the water slides, yes.
1: One AI version of this that had a creek running through it. I thought, you've got to be kidding. Surely not.
0: What's AI for you?
2: I thought you were going to say waterside, and then I was like, don't. You're in 612 ABC Brisbane and Queensland this morning. This is our hot take segment. We love you to be a part of our hot take segment as well. You can give us a call 1300 222 612 or 0467 922 612. Alexis Pink, founder of Ibis Community Media, and academic and star of Gogglebox, Kevin Yaoye, are our hot takers this morning. Hello to Ray the Truckie, who has pointed out, reminding us that Dolly Parton, of course, was responsible for producing Buffy the Vampire Slayer TV show.
0: Wow. Yeah. Is that a true story?
2: It is a true story.
0: Oh, Jesus. I don't know that. I'm even more impressed with
2: Dolly.
0: Yeah.
2: Wait till we hear about Lucille Ball. She produced, she was very...
1: she was really...
2: Star Trek?
1: Yeah.
0: Oh, my God. Okay. I need to go and do some homework on that. I thought I knew some stuff.
2: Yeah, absolutely. So she did have a production company and she was instrumental in producing a bunch of stuff that we just don't know about. And no doubt these facts are going to continue to be pouring out.
0: Absolutely.
1: It's that giving thing, right?
2: It is.
1: You know, putting back into an industry that, you know, helped her and giving back to other artists and giving back to communities that she was part of. Oh, gosh. It's hard to imagine someone like that would come again, even though she comes from a family of like 20 children.
2: Yeah. Very, very small town in the Appalachian Mountains, grew up in a shack.
0: It's been lovely to hear also her tributes from her family come out because you don't always hear from her family. Mm. And I know her marriage was always very private. So just to hear just a glimpse of some of that personal stuff I think is really special, because I think her sister's come out recently and put a tribute out, and apparently they spoke every morning because they're farm girls.
2: Yes.
0: And they spoke every morning over a cuppa and, that's special.
2: Before the sun came up on a Tuesday morning. It's so wholesome.
0: Yes.
2: And finally, in news that has frankly surprised me a little bit this week, apparently CDs...
0: I'm here for this.
2: ...are back.
0: I'm here for this. Love it.
2: So department store John Lewis in the UK reckons it is selling out of its CD players, and a mid-year report into entertainment consumption says that the growth of CD sales is up 16% compared with vinyl, which is only 2.4%. So, of course, we saw the vinyl resurgence, and I predicted that one, but I did not see this one coming, but I am happy about it because I've got a whole sideboard full of CDs.
0: Yeah.
2: So I double-checked this information with some colleagues who are young enough to be my children. They confirmed it.
0: Okay.
2: Apparently there is a swing back to physical media with the youngins in case the internet goes away.
0: In case the internet goes away.
2: In case the internet goes away.
0: I wasn't wherever I thought that was going, that's not where I thought it was going.
2: Do you remember your first CD, Alexis?
1: I do. I wasn't a music person growing up. But I do remember CDs. I remember the first CD I ever bought. I was in Melbourne and there was a game store there and I picked up a game on a CD. It's the first one I ever bought myself. It cost me $70 in, you know, pre-2000 currency. It was quite a lot.
0: Yeah. I think you got ripped off.
1: No. This was normal for games at the time because of the way international shipping and stuff like that happened. Mm. Even though games, you develop them once and you print them a million times.
2: Yes. Well, didn't Sony just say that they weren't going to be sending out CDs with their, you weren't going to be able to access CDs games?
1: This is the big debate. So I understand what the kids are talking about.
2: Yes.
1: It's not so much a lack of the internet, it's a lack of the utility of the internet.
2: Yeah, right.
1: That one day Spotify will become so inconvenient and costly that they'll lose access to music they really want. Mm. And, you know, all of that money they've poured into it, probably hundreds if not thousands of dollars, doesn't buy them the rights to just continue listening to stuff.
2: Yeah, right.
0: Yeah.
2: Kevin, CDs?
0: Yes.
2: You still got some?
0: Yes. I feel like CDs are like bookmarks of your life.
2: Mm.
0: And I wish
2: some are embarrassing bookmarks.
0: Some are. I wish I kept more of my CDs from when they were around. But, yeah, I'm here for it, and I love that everything old comes new again.
2: Yes. I know. I was kind of just surprised because it was always such a fragile piece of media, so easy to break or scratch. You know,
0: remember they jump and
2: then we have all
0: these different ways to try and take out the scratches, put it in the freezer, put some toothpaste on it, give it a good rub, spit on it. Yeah.
1: Yeah, all of those are bad ideas. Don't do any of those.
2: I remember being a kid, and this must have been like 1982, really small country town, and a guy came around and he was like, had CDs, and he was like, this is what the future of music is going to be.
0: Yeah.
2: And he had a copy of Dire Straits, I think that was the first one, wasn't it? The Money for Nothing album.
0: Oh,
2: I think that was the first one. And he was like, this is what we're going to be playing music on. And I was like, "What? Who is this futuristic man that it is in my town right now?" I'm very excited about it. I've got so many CDs.
0: But what I want to know is, if we had a CD right now, if you went home, do you have somewhere to play it?
2: I only do because, I could play it through my PlayStation 2.
0: Okay, yes.
2: But my partner is an aged care worker, and so he has bought one because of this reason, because he had so many clients.
0: Of course.
2: Who had CDs but couldn't play them. What about
0: Would you
2: guys?
1: I don't.
0: No.
1: So CDs sort of started falling off in computers in the sort of 2010s era.
0: Yeah.
1: So my copy of Theme Hospital that I bought, you know, 25-ish years ago, on top of probably being at the end of its life anyway, because CDs last about that long if you treat them reasonably well, I have nothing to actually play them on.
2: Well, come over, Alexis, so I can give you a whole education. Hey, got a call from, hello, Jonathan. Hello.
3: Hi, how are you?
2: Hey, this is Jonathan Welch, Choir of Hard Knocks, Jonathan Welch.
3: That's me.
2: That's you. Hello. Calling up. But you had some good thoughts on King George Square.
3: Yeah, look, I'm originally from a far southern suburb of Queensland called Victoria.
2: Yes, yes.
3: And growing up in Melbourne, and even still today, Federation Square is the real village square for that city.
2: Mm.
3: And I just think they have a small stage area. They've got a fabulous big screen there. And anything that happens in Melbourne, you know, people are drawn in by their drives to watch, whether it's, you know, grand finals of soccer matches or whatever it is. And it's turned it into a real village square. And everybody was very bar humbug about that when they first,
2: yes,
3: when it was first built many, many years ago. And there's a lot of concrete there, but it's been very cleverly poorly designed. But anything I've noticed that happens in St George Square, they have to bring in stages or they have to bring in lighting and sound, etc., whereas it's already permanently there. And I think leading up to the Olympics, it could

0: No, it's a good point. Fed Square in Melbourne definitely is a real kind of gathering point as well. Hello to Judith, who says, never got rid of my LPs, CDs or CD player. Good on you, Judith. See, you hold on to them.
1: I'm going to be really rude. What's an LP?
0: Long player, the records.
1: Oh, okay. There we go.
0: Oh, my goodness. Feeling so old. And Barbara's switching over because polite giggle may be over the forced guffaw. So I don't know who she's talking about.
1: Okay.
0: Could be me. Anyway.
1: Yeah.
0: Thank you guys for coming in. As always, Alexis Pink, founder of Ivis Media, Kevin Yeah Yeah. You can catch him on Gogglebox. You can catch Alexis's Pineapple Rebellion.
2: Yeah, Fridays 4 p.m. from September 11 on 4EB 98.1, I believe.
0: Thank you so much. And I'm going to finish this with a song because I feel like during the whole Dolly stuff, something that has really not being focused on was an excellent part of her musical life where she got together with Linda Ronstadt and Emmylou Harris, and they put out a couple of albums as trio. Ooh. And the harmonies are amazing. So let's finish up with this. After the Gold Rush from Trio, 612 ABC Brisbane and Queensland.

0: Goodness, amazing, amazing sounds. Carolyn Sangate has texted in saying, Sally, I can't believe your guests are talking about CDs in such past context. No, the past for me is cassette tapes. Well, Carol, CDs are back. I haven't heard much about, I mean, there's been a few little things here and there with cassettes, but I think they're much, much more fragile media, even more than CDs. So I think the kids are kind of getting more into the CDs. They're very easy to transport, CDs. Aren't they? Much easier than a record. Love to hear from you. 0467922612. Judith says she has the Trio albums. Magic, yeah, they are, aren't they? And Carolyn says, what a beautiful song. Yeah, their version of After the Gold Rush from Neil Young. Coming up to the 10 o'clock news and then our Queenslander quiz, your chance to pick yourself up an ABC prize pack. This is how it works. I'm going to give you a bunch of clues which all add up to the identity of a famous Queenslander. When you think you know who I'm talking about, give us a call, 1300 222 612. You'll be taking home an ABC prize pack if you're the first correct caller through. We'll also take a regional road trip heading to Longreach. There's a big event happening there this weekend and heaps of great stuff happening all around Queensland. The Gympie Muster. That's happening as well. Sarah Howells from ABC Sunshine Coast did a live broadcast from there on Friday, so we'll bring you some of that as well. That is all still to come. Time for the news now, though. It is 10 o'clock.
1: For me these days, staying positive, staying fit.
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1: 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I don't wait for things. 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

There from Dolly Parton, Linda Ronstadt and Emmylou Harris. Back in the days, they put out a couple of albums as trio. And if you haven't heard them before, please do yourself a favour. I'm going to go all Molly Meldrum on you and say, look it up because, oh my

0: ABC News, good morning. You're with Hannah Moon. An Australian man has flown into Nepal to search for his wife, who is among the almost 2,500 people missing after devastating flooding in the Nepal-Tibet border region. As correspondent Natalie Whiting reports from Kathmandu, the death toll has climbed to at least 584.
1: Bhavan Patel's wife, Reshma, was one of 11 Australians who'd just completed a pilgrimage to Mount Kailas with the Isha Foundation. The group's last known location was at the immigration office at the Tibet-Nepal border, minutes before the disaster struck. He's now flown into Nepal to try to find her. Hundreds of people have been visiting hospitals and morgues in the country looking for loved ones. The flooding, caused by part of a glacier breaking off, has been catastrophic. It's wiped out roads, bridges, communities. Many hard-hit areas remain only accessible by air, making it difficult for rescuers and aid groups trying to reach those impacted.
0: Police have charged a man with attempted murder after a shooting north of Brisbane earlier this week. A 24-year-old man was treated by emergency services in Aspley on Monday for what appeared to be two gunshot wounds. He was transported to hospital in a serious condition. Yesterday afternoon, detectives executed a search warrant at a home in Narangbar, and a 33-year-old Narangbar man was arrested. He faces 8 charges, including attempted murder, possessing restricted items, and possessing dangerous drugs. He's due to appear in Brisbane Magistrates Court today. A major study has exposed a troubling ecological footprint caused by Australia's reliance on imported seafood. Chloe Bignall reports.
2: Research by James Cook University shows nearly two-thirds of the seafood consumed across the country is sourced from international markets. Many have dubious ethical and ecological standards. At the same time, a large portion of Australia's premium local catch is being shipped away to lucrative foreign buyers. David Boberman from the Queensland Seafood Industry Association says local operators face intense regulatory oversight, while cheaper imports get a free pass.
3: Australia and Queensland are at the forefront of protecting the marine estate.
2: JCU has called for major reform to ensure seafood entering the market meets domestic standards.
0: Experts say Denmark's campaign of forced contraception on Greenlandic women and girls in the 1960s and 70s violated human rights, but did not meet the legal definition of genocide. A Greenlandic commission presented 2 long-awaited reports, which differed on whether the practice was systemic. Henrietta Bertelsen is among an estimated 4,500 Greenlandic girls and women who had coils inserted without their consent. She says the reports are important.
4: Det betyder